0: state-owned companies.
1: Bolivia is going through a critical moment with this traitorous government that is selling off our natural resources to transnational corporations. And we, as the proletarian vanguard, will not allow this government to continue selling off and indebting our country.
2: Proletarian vanguard?
3: Yes. Yes, and transnational corporations.
2: So we need to nationalize the, I guess, oil in Bolivia?
3: They've been nationalized. The new president has been denationalizing. Established ties with the U.S., denationalizing industry, and then you have these guys on the street talking about transnational corporations and the plight of the proletariat. What's happening here?
4: If you're trying to smoke out the communists, relax. We're all cool.
2: So I feel like you are. You've been smoking out the communists this whole episode.
3: Yes. But this is obvious. I mean, this is obviously communist elements within Bolivia that are organizing to circumvent the legitimacy of the new president.
2: Communists in South America? What? No, I'm with you. I think you're right. It's this new guy has opened up relations with the U.S. That's no good. Let's activate the left wing.
3: Another element of this, you know, we kind of think about it in a dominoes theory sometimes, where toppling Venezuela hurts Cuba, it hurts Iran, hurts China. But there's another leader deeper in Super Marco's world that this also alienates and hurts. And that's Lula da Silva. Leftist president of Brazil.
2: Yep. I was trying to remember where he was. What country he was in.
3: Yeah.
2: Ignacio. He and I share the same confirmation name. Or at least the confirmation. I'm Ignatius. My full name is Daniel Robert Ignatius Gehring.
3: I'm going to start calling you Ignatius.
2: Go for it. It is my Catholic Church name.
3: All right. Very good. Well, let's continue with this. We've made it through the setup, and we know what's happening here. So let's get into some of the problems. One of the problems, which is a problem of our making to some degree, is shortages.
0: While the week-long protests are aimed at ramping up pressure on the government, they've had a palpable side effect for ordinary citizens. Acute shortages of fuel, food, and basic goods.
1: Merchants don't have anything to sell because the trucks with merchandise are stuck on the roads, unable to get through. Things are just there, prevented from passing.
0: And the few goods that do get through have become prohibitively expensive.
5: They get very angry about the high price, because at that price many people aren't buying anymore. Now they're buying by the half pound instead of the pound.
0: With the year-on inflation rate already at 14%, there seems to be no clear remedy for the country's worst economic ordeal in four decades.
2: Yeah. That's, everything that we've been talking, all the protests that we covered last week and this week are all related to the oil. Oil runs the world. And it's being highlighted this week, and especially in these poorer countries that are really feeling it.
3: Yeah. So the next clip, we'll have a journalist on the ground in Bolivia giving us a description of what it looks like. There are a lot of Indians here.
2: Evidently.
6: Sergio Mendoza is a journalist in La Paz and joins us now. Sergio, describe to us the situation in La Paz at the moment.
7: Hello. Thank you for the interview. Well, yes, We have been in 3 weeks of protests and riots and road blockades here in Bolivia and mainly in the western part of the country in La Paz. Last Monday, we have had an especially violent protest here in La Paz City, in the political capital, when thousands of protesters came into the city and attacked people, citizens, looted public infrastructure, private infrastructure. They stole desks, chairs, documents, bar documents, products of stores, and they clashed with the police and the military officers that were patrolling and controlling the situation in the city center. Now the situation is much it's more peaceful. There are still some marches coming from the south of the city, but it's much more better than we had on Monday. Mm-hmm. We had almost 11 police officers injured.
2: Sounds like he's taking a conservative stance there against the commie protesters.
3: Yes, and I think the people of Bolivia want to, just from a cursory investigation of this, but it's difficult to when there are shortages and price increases.
2: They want to what?
3: The people of Bolivia want to take a stand against the communist elements.
2: Ah, I see.
3: And reinstating the government that had been until this new president came in. So, speaking of these elements, let's hear a little clip about the unions and who some of these protesters are.
6: Sergio, what are these protests about? They're led by unions, as far as I understand it. And why are they not calming down?
7: Yeah, there are especially three groups that are protesting: the National Labor Union, Highland Farmers, and supporters of former President Evo Morales. They are demanding Rodrigo Paz to resign. However, the government say that's not possible. They are going to respect the democracy and the constitutional, the constitution. That's the only demand they had. Previously, they were demanding increasing salaries, guaranteed fuel supply, and repeal a law over land management of land. The government has guaranteed fuel supply and repealed that law, but say increasing salaries is impossible now. So the only demand that they have now is a pass to resign.
6: Mm.
2: President out.
3: Yes. Now, this president, they mentioned it earlier in the initial clip. How long has he been in power? Do you know? Can you guess?
2: Did you say 6 months? Is that what they said?
3: 6 months.
2: Yep.
3: 6 months. This is a clip about, well, can you really blame him if he's only been in power for 6 months?
6: Now, he has only been president, he has only been in office for 6 months. How much blame does he really carry for that anger?
7: Yeah, that's true. It's 6 months that he has been in power. He has inherited a very critical economic crisis, one of the worst in Bolivian history. And since then, the fuel supply has been guaranteed for most of the time. Inflation has cooled down from around 25% to 14%. The parallel dollar that was in 20 Bolivians per dollar now is around 10 Bolivians per dollar, so it's much better. However, it seems to be more a politically motivated protest promoted by former president and some other sectors that feel this government is not representing them, is not representing the popular classes of the country, and is too much close to U.S. government, for instance, and too much close to private investors or private business instead of the rural areas or the popular sectors of the country.
3: And there you have it in a nutshell. Statistically, the economy is better in the 6 months that this new president has been in power. And these protests are political. But what do you have happening at the same time? You have this narrative generating in Bolivia about how things are worse. And it probably is momentarily worse because of the supply disruption of oil, to your point.
2: Right.
3: But statistically, the economy's better under this new president. This is opportunism. This is the former regime and the communist elements, the unions, in Bolivia, seeing an opportunity because of U.S. action somewhere else in the world and seizing the opportunity to try to regain power. And I don't think that, I think it would be in, especially if you're thinking about it in terms of Super Marco world, I think we might see some, at least a statement from the U.S. supporting the current Bolivian president. We might even bail them out like we did Argentina.
2: Didn't the commentator say that the Bolivar is doubled in value, though, against the U.S. dollar in that segment? It was 20 to 1, now it's 10 to 1.
3: Yes.
2: Well, no, Venezuela used the Bolivar. What is Bolivia use?
3: Yes, I think you're right. I think that's correct.
2: Bolivano. The Bolivano.
3: No, close enough.
2: The Bob to USD. What's Bob trading at these days? I don't know. I want to see a time chart of this. 6 months ago. Yeah, looks like it has gone down quite a bit. So that's better. However, because of the disruption in oil, everything is supplies are not so good. So that's why everyone's protesting and taking advantage of the opportunity to cast this new kind of probably traditional, more right wing capitalist leaning president and pitch them against the communist president. Say things weren't as bad when the commies were in charge.
3: Right.
2: Man, sounds like the Democrats.
3: Okay, now we'll wrap this up with a clip explicitly discussing the left versus right divide in Bolivia.
6: Now, I understand that the current president is a more business-friendly and the previous president is more on the left. Is that what you're describing there?
7: Yes, that's true. Well, and when Paz won the elections, he promised to be to be centrist and not apply these called neoliberal policies. However, what Bolivia, like, most analysts and most citizens agree is that Bolivia needs to open to private investment and to guarantee legal certainty for private investment and to reduce the participation of the state. The government is pushing to do that in some way. It seems to is not well received for these popular sectors. However, the government has been open to conversations and dialogue, but these particular groups, labor union, Morales supporters and Highland farmers, they say they are not going to participate in any dialogue anymore, and they just are demanding a change of government and a constitutional transfer of power.
2: Interesting.
3: Yeah, so Bolivia in crisis.
2: Well, so we've turned Ecuador, aren't we? Isn't the Ecuador where we're using the super prisons?
3: Yes.
2: Venezuela's on our payroll. Colombia plays along. I think Peru we're friendly with. Bolivia. Recently, I guess, has opened relations with the United States. Argentina, we got in the bag with, what's his name? Crazy dude.
3: Milei.
2: Chainsaw Milei. I don't know much about Chilean politics, to be honest with you.
3: I don't think there's too much there.
2: But it looks like Brazil is next. We've got to get rid of the Brazilian government, replace them with someone we like.
3: Well, we've talked about Silva before, Da Silva, and he plays ball. You know, that's the thing. He's not a hardliner. He's a BRICS member, but he kind of straddles that membership and the line with the U.S., with the West. So he plays ball, but it would never hurt to have a U.S. ally in his backyard.
2: Well, I mean, didn't we have Bolsonaro? Wasn't he before Da Silva?
3: Yes.
2: And he was described as the Trump of South America, wasn't he?
3: Yeah.
2: Something along those lines. Well,
3: yeah, that's Bolivia.
2: We just got to beat out Brazil, and then we've owned the Western Hemisphere, except for Canada. Well, which we might get a slice of. Interesting enough, France 24. So we had talked about the Alberta separatist movement.
3: Mm-hmm.
2: Then a judge struck it down, claiming that they didn't have enough input from the indigenous peoples in it. And then that was challenged, and now there's a date for the vote. So, as I understand it, it is going to be a vote on whether or not they should start discussing separation. So it's we're a long ways off, but I'll give the France 24 rundown here.
8: Let's bring in Jamie Smith-Mayer, a France 24 journalist, and focusing on Canada right now. Because, Jamie, why has this vote been called? What's behind it?
9: Indeed, a political storm that you were mentioning that we can see with this question of splitting away or separatism of the province of Alberta in Canada. And perhaps something we've not really heard about much internationally, because we hear more often about Quebec rather than Alberta. Alberta, just a bit of background, is often dubbed as the Texas of Canada. It's an oil-rich province to the west of Canada, neighbored by British Columbia and Saskatchewan, and it stretches right up to the Northern Territories, where that question of oil is central to this move of separatism. The province has around 4 million residents, fourth most populous in the country, so being watched very closely on this upcoming referendum question. And this separatist movement has been growing. In fact, there is a petition that showed that there were 300,000 in Alberta who voted in favour of a referendum asking that question, whether Alberta is to remain in Canada. And that is what triggered this decision from the Premier announcing that there would be a first-level referendum. As you mentioned, they're held in October, with Alberta's voting on this question of remaining or not in Canada overall. In fact, a provincial judge also initially threw out this petition, claiming that Indigenous First Nations people had not been consulted. But Smith, the Premier in Alberta, said that it was not for the courts, it was for Albertans to decide. And quickly, on the question there of why, well, it's a question about the economy. The question of Free Alberta Movement, which has been pushing for this, has been saying as well that ultimately it is for Alberta to decide how it owns and uses its own resources. So there's a big drive there behind also a province which is known for being more right-wing and conservative.
8: Very interesting. It does sound like that Brexit conundrum in terms of being in control of our resources, our borders, all of that.
2: So there's okay. That rundown. So basically they're going to vote on October 19th to decide whether or not they should continue to discuss separating, which is just, you know, typical beating around the bush. But France 24, they tie it into Brexit, I think, in this next one.
8: How does this sit nationally, though? Because there's got to be some pushback.
9: Indeed, it's interesting you mentioned the Brexit conundrum, and The Guardian pointed that out today, actually, that for Daniel Smith here, the Premier, there's actually maybe parallels there or an echo with, indeed, David Cameron. She herself has said, look, we'll hand out this referendum, perhaps to appease that separatist vote and see how things go, but also saying that I myself would vote against it. I wish to support this idea of unity across the country. So a conundrum there with sort of Brexit echoes, potentially, as you mentioned there. At a federal level, this is being watched closely. It is a big challenge for Canada. In fact, the first big challenge in some 30 years. I mentioned Quebec earlier, and that's because Quebec is often mentioned in terms of a separatist movement, which has been in place for a number of years. No more so than perhaps in 1995, when a referendum in Quebec for the independence of the state was nail-bitingly close at 50.98% saying that they did not want to leave Canada. So a question there that's then threw into question the Clarity Act, meaning that there are much more stringent measures in place today as to whether any province would ask to leave in a separatist movement, that this is much more challenging today for those such as Alberta going forward. So a number of obstacles ahead in this movement. And a final point there, I should say, is that polls have also shown that only about 30% of Albertans at the moment in time support this idea of independence. But that figure has been increasing in recent months. So we'll have to wait until October to find out where things go for now. And will this gamble in some ways of trying to appease the separatist vote work out for Daniel Smith? We'll soon see.
8: Oh, we will. It feels like a referendum to hold a referendum. And that's what we are looking forward to on October 19th.
2: Yeah. So the actual chance of Alberta leaving Canada is incredibly low. I think it's more of a bargaining play of power for Alberta. Basically getting a larger seat at the table in Toronto. But if they did leave, you know, we wouldn't even have to add another star to the flag. We could just call it Montana and have the funkiest looking state ever.
3: Yeah. Monberta.
2: I'm going to see if there is a Polymarkets on Alberta. There's got to be. Unless Canada's got some gay law where you can't
3: even put props up.
2: Exactly. Will Trump try to acquire part of Alberta? That's such a poorly asked question. Will he try to acquire part of Alberta? Because, you know, what constitutes a try? Hey, can I buy a part of Alberta? Is that a yes or no? You know, like if he tries to.
3: Right.
2: Will Alberta vote for independence in 2026? Apparently the market opened at 50, where every market opens, and quickly dropped to 15%. So we're at 15% chance that they will vote for independence in 2026. Not be independent, but vote for it. And the icon is a half Alberta, half United States flag, which I think is a brash assumption. You know, if I'm part of the Alberta separatist movement, do I vote for separation just to join up with America? Maybe if I really hated Canada, I would do that. But but if I'm a separatist, do I want to leave Canada and join the U.S.? Is that my goal? I don't know.
3: I think you'd rather want to go for independence.
2: Yeah, you'd want to be Alberta the country.
3: Yeah.
2: That'd just be
3: cool. I think so too.
2: That'd just be cool for the sake of it being a new country. That's why my 15% is entirely behind Alberta. Let's do it, baby. Independent country. I'll come visit you guys with my guns that you allow me to bring into your new free country.
3: That's right.
2: And I will not acknowledge the land because we don't do that here in Alberta. All right, what else you got?
3: Let's see here. I got some domestic stuff. We want to push that to the second half and have a bit of a balanced show instead of knocking it all out here on the front end.
2: Okay, that works for me. Works for me. You want to thank some people?
3: Yeah.
2: Let's do that. You are riding along on the offensive every Tuesday night at about 5:30 p.m. John and I hop on this here interwebs and kind of give you a rundown on the news, what's going on, what we think is happening, and open it up for discussion. We like to think the format is two guys at a bar talking about geopolitics that happen to have brought audio players to the bar and microphones, and there's actually no alcohol at this bar. But hey, if you're chatting along at home, you can drink or smoke and do whatever you want, because this is America, and you have that freedom. Unless you, of course, are listening from a foreign country, in which case, you should come to America so you can have some freedom. That being said, we put the show out every week for free. We don't try to get you to buy subscriptions. We don't try to sell you liquids that'll, you know, make you more of a man, harder, faster, longer, whatever. Instead, we put up

0: to feed our kids in these trying economic times. So, you know, send us something. Send us some value back. Much appreciated. But we always like to start off by thanking the person that did the art from the previous week. And this is a wolf piece. I can tell just by looking at it. It's two Belgian waffles in front of the American flag and the Belgian flag, of course. I forget.
1: Waffle battle.
0: What was the thing behind this?
1: Waffles.
0: You don't remember either. Perfect. Yeah, it was something we said, and it was relevant to something in the episode. If you do a podcast for multiple hours like John and I do, there's this weird phenomenon that happens where you hop off the mic and you have little to no idea what you said. You can't even recollect what you even talked about sometimes. At least that's for me.
1: Yeah, ditto.
0: Right. So, yeah, it's a good piece. Liked it. It definitely captured the vibe of something, and we're appreciative of it, woof. You can send your art, if you get an idea tonight, to dan@mmo.show and john@mmo.show. Doesn't just have to be Dirty Jersey or Woof or Eli the Coffee Guy. It can be anyone. You got an idea, send it in. We will at least, the very, very least, we will consider it. So thank you very much to all the artists in the struggle that is life. And I'm pulling up our fiat donations here. It was a kind of a light week, but we did get a little bump after we started the show, so that's appreciated. But I want to start off at the top of this list here with the person that contributed the most, and that is Praetor Pareka of the Peoria Diocese, a.k.a. Empress Emily M. Mommy Empress Emily M, having her new child a couple of months ago, I think, at this point. Came in through Cash App with $17.76 and says, "For lost in the new baby sauce, y'all. Y'all been to Mass yet?" Have you been to Mass yet, John?
1: I don't really have the opportunity where I live.
0: Well, that's okay. As long as you
2: go to church and read your Bible.
0: That's all she's asking for. Thank you, Empress. Glad to hear from you again. So her husband, Tommy, he works for a company that builds widgets, and, it was recently visited by the governor of Illinois, Pritzker, and he sent me a photo of them all standing with Pritzker for a photo. And then, apparently somebody had run it through a AI image generator that said, make everyone in this photo 600 pounds. And what's funny is all the guys around Pritzker are now 600 pounds and Pritzker remains untouched. AI saw Pritzker and said, now he's fat enough. So I thought that was pretty funny. So
1: that's good stuff.
0: Yeah.
1: What are you worried about, Pope?
0: Exactly. It's funny. So thank you very much, Empress, and congrats again on that new baby. Give my best to Tommy as well.
1: Yes. Congratulations. I have to give Empress an update on our sunflowers. We have discussed sunflowers at length in the past, and the deers ravaged our sunflowers. We have sunflower stalks that are just four green shoots about 5 feet high with no leaves anymore.
0: That's upsetting. What are you going to eat at baseball games now?
1: Guess I'll just have to buy my sunflower seeds.
0: Like a peasant. Yeah. When the last communist guy was in power, the sunflower seeds were great. Okay. Moving on. Up next comes the Nail Lord of Gaylord. Comes in through Venmo with $5 and says, "Enlog here, OTO.
3: On the offensive."
0: And he gives us a DJ Horsegoo donation. Apparently he's a fan of the pre-show where I play some tunes.
4: DJ Horsegoo.
0: Right, if you get here before, if you come here around 5, I hop on the mic and start playing some tunes. People have various opinions on what I like, but I don't let it sway me too much. So thank you very much, Nail Lord. Then comes Praetor Weirdo the Not-So-Flatlands through Cash App with $3.33, and he says, "OTO," to which I say,
3: "On the offensive."
0: Thank you, sir. And Trevor.

0: Bushman came in with $2.23 with no note, but I did want to give him a special call out. He sent us some screenshots of him sharing our podcast, I think with the Canary Cry community. So Canary Cry News, I forget what it is. It's a Christian-based kind of media deconstruction show similar to us, and he shared it within some community that he's a part of. And he shared some responses that people had listened to the show. This one guy says the whole episode was a good listen. The show flows in a natural and casual way while diving just often enough into focused commentary. I find these gentlemen very entertaining and relatable. Thanks for sharing the podcast. Bam. And that's the best way to share the offensive, to return value to the offensive, is to share the offensive, grow the offensive. You guys are all offensive farmers.
1: We are expansionist here.
0: Yeah, Canary Cry News Talk is it. Thank you. Yes, we are expansionist. And we don't want the deer to eat the offensive. We want the offensive to grow and grow until we're all sitting in the offensive stadium spitting out offensive seeds.
1: Wow.
0: Yeah, yeah. That was a... took the sunflower analogy further than I should have. but it is appreciated. So, yeah, if you find somebody... you know, like I was wearing a Ruby Ridge t-shirt, and the neighbor's sprinkler guy was driving by, and he stopped his car and said, "Hey, I like your Ruby Ridge shirt." And I said, "Hey, if you like this, you might like this 3-hour show where we talk about anything but Ruby Ridge, but we acknowledge Randy Weaver as our patron saint." He goes, "Oh, yeah, sure." So it's a good way. So find somebody that you think will like it, share it with them, and we'll all grow together. It'll all be great. But that does it for our Fiat donators. So thank you very much. And I think we had some, some boosts come in.
1: We have a couple. We have a couple. I'll do them. We have Bully Steed coming in with 3,333 Satoshis. And she says, "Remain on the offensive, hashtag OTO, for a nuanced take on what passes for news."
2: On the offensive.
1: Yes, it is. The boosts are our boosts are... lady coded tonight.
0: That's
1: just
0: right.
1: Two boosts from two ladies. Nostergang comes in next with 101 Satoshis and says, "Thanks."
0: She did. I think she did the kissy lips because you called her a guy last week, and I corrected you that she's a woman. So she added her little colon in there. I'm a woman.
1: Ah, yes.
0: Or she's just kissing the title, which is regular Swedish guy.
1: Maybe. And then Eric Pepe has been streaming value tonight as we do the show. 2,431 Satoshis so far. You can boost or stream value to the show through a modern podcast app, which uses Bitcoin to allow you to provide value back to the shows you listen to. And we appreciate everyone who does that. We appreciate those that feel the calling to support the show financially. And we appreciate those of you that send your feedback and your information and your anecdotes. And just really anything. Anything that you find valuable, we'll find valuable. And the premise is that we take that value and we put it back into the show. Now, we are human and we are not professionals. So, you know, we have shows that are stellar. And then we have shows that are a reach sometimes, to put it one way. But we persevere. We come back week after week. We rarely take a week off.
0: Rarely.
1: There are times we are, as Dan said, dads and have families and work to attend to.
0: Do you not call them dads in the South where you're at?
1: Because I said, as Dan said.
0: No, just kidding. As Dan said in his northern slang, we're parlance. Dads. Northern parlance. We're pawpaws.
1: Yes, we rarely take a show off, and we appreciate all of you that feel the need to let us know that you value the show in one way or another. As long as we keep receiving value, we'll keep producing that value, and we don't know what we need to improve on if you don't tell us. So we welcome your feedback. And most of the time, if you send us information, even if we don't use it in the show, we do take it and integrate it into what we're discussing. And it's really helpful. It's really helpful when you send information, especially on weeks where we don't have as much time to do the digging that it requires to do a good show. It can really make or break a week if you send us that article or that YouTube video that you watched and thought of us when you saw it.
0: That's right. We love it. Send it our way, and we'll say thank you. Get it on! All right, we've now entered the second half of the show, which is sometimes significantly shorter than the first half, but sometimes not.
1: Yes, sometimes not. We're a wild card here.
0: That's right.
1: I think the thing to talk about first here is this Democratic National Convention report. The DNC did a postmortem on the 2024 presidential election. And to say the least, there's some dissatisfaction with the report. And I have a New York Post report, and then I believe these three clips other than the New York Post, I think they're from CNN. They might be from elsewhere, but we'll see when we get there. Let's do the New York Post report first, since it's a one-off, and then we'll get into the actual three-clip series.
0: Let's get it on.
2: Allies of former President Joe Biden failed to give Kamala Harris needed support before her 107-day sprint to Election Day in 2024. According to an error-filled draft of the Democratic National Committee's autopsy of Donald Trump's crushing victory. The draft, obtained Thursday by CNN, also faulted Team Biden for not conducting advanced polling on the former vice president prior to Biden abandoning his re-election bid that July. The national campaign did not effectively drive Trump's negatives, and the White House did not effectively support Vice President Harris over 3.5 years to improve her standing before the candidate switch, the report read. It also argued that the administration failed to push back effectively on the narrative that she was an ineffective border czar. It was not the official title, but it was the one the media propagated and the White House failed to contradict or correct, the report added. In another striking section, the autopsy concluded, "The GOP's victory in 2024 largely came down to its ability to learn more from President Barack Obama's victory in 2008 than Democrats did. The GOP's campaign was powered by data, amplified by social media, and enabled by ardent supporters at every level. The DNC and Chairman Ken Martin had come under intense pressure to publicly release the report, with even Harris urging its disclosure." In a statement Thursday, Martin said the party opted to release the autopsy for the sake of transparency after learning that CNN planned to run an in-depth piece on it. "I am not proud of this product. It does not meet my standards, and it won't meet your standards," the DNC chairman said. "I don't endorse what's in this report or what's left out of it. I could not in good faith put the DNC's stamp of approval on it," he wrote.
0: Was he talking about the report or Kamala Harris?
1: Both.
0: Evidently. Yeah. So New York Post, obviously pretty biased there, but still nonetheless an interesting overview of what the report contains. Ineffective border czar, to say the least. I think more people were let in than got turned away under the Biden administration. So that's interesting. And I think the elevation, like the Joe Biden, they didn't conduct polling before nominating Kamala Harris. I think that was Joe Biden's last move, was, all right, I'll step down, but Kamala Harris has got to step up. And then left the DNC to try to tell a black woman that it wasn't her turn. Good job. Good luck. I think that was the funniest thing Biden ever did.
1: Yeah, I agree. And they act like they had a choice.
0: They didn't.
1: When we all know it was Kamala Harris or bust once Joe Biden got up in front of the world and face planted the way he did against in the debate against Trump.
0: Yeah, we beat Medicare. Yeah, you beat it to death. That was the best moment. ever.
1: Oh, so ridiculous. Okay, now let's go into this next report. And like I said, I think we'll be able to tell once we hear it, but this is another report. This is report setup, DNC.
3: As we mentioned, the Democratic National Committee has finally released its long-awaited autopsy report of the 2024 election. It follows months of speculation about what the report would say about what went wrong for Democrats and how Vice President Harris lost the race to Donald Trump. And it comes as Democrats are trying to carve out their path for 2028, with a source telling NBC News Harris is, quote, thinking about another presidential bid. DNC Chair Ken Martin has been facing pressure for months after he first promised to release the report and then reversed course.
4: What's in the report that you wouldn't want?
5: Well, first off, there's no smoking gun in the report. And I know that's what everyone's so eager to learn. The smoking gun. Guess what, John?
4: But if there's no smoking gun, why wouldn't you just release it then?
5: Because we want to keep the focus on the lessons.
3: The DNC released the report today after CNN obtained a copy, with Martin saying in a statement, "For full transparency, I am releasing the report as we received it. It does not meet my standards." He adds he's doing it because people need to be able to trust the Democratic Party and trust our world. NBC News has learned that Martin called DNC members today to apologize and said that the author of the report is no longer with the DNC.
0: NBC News.
1: Mm-hmm. That's right. That's right. DNC, NBC. The author of the report has been canned.
0: That'll fix their problems.
1: And, you know, I think this really speaks to the problem that the power structure of the DNC, because you have this error-filled report.
0: What does that mean, error-filled?
1: I think just typos.
0: Oh.
1: An error-filled draft. You had aides running the White House when Biden was president. You have the whole auto pen scandal. And he was largely seen as ineffective.
0: The guy couldn't even talk.
1: I'm not talking about his persona. I'm talking about his administration.
0: Yeah.
1: And this report is a great reflection of the structure of the Democrat Party. They have the people that have been in power for ages. They're the dinosaurs of the Democrat Party. They have name recognition, and they have the talking points and the support of the media, and that's it. They don't have anyone competent that works for them, probably because they filled their ranks with diversity hires. And I hate to be Facebook boomer about it, but this just screams to me that there's no one competent.
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0: Okay. Hey, John.
1: Hey there.
0: You can probably see me.
2: Let's go!
3: He walks barely down the street with the brick
2: pulling out low.
0: Hey. Ain't no sound. All right. That's going off. We're going to do some recording of this just for the, we got this new system. We could just post these on Twitters. So,
1: Oh, I couldn't hear you.
0: We have the recording. See, the TV's on, the camera's on, right? See, the hello?
1: What are you doing that for?
0: I'm just going to record it because somebody in my office is clipping these up and putting them on Twitter. Just little clips, little 15-second clips. So don't worry about it. I know your camera's not on, but we will have something going on. Just a test thing. It's been fun. Let me just here. But you can't see you because you don't have a camera on.
1: I don't have a camera hooked up on this machine.
0: It's fine. It's all good. I'm just going to push the record button and just
1: give me a heads up on this one of these days. I could probably do something.
0: Well, we're just starting it. So let's just see what happens right now. Right now, we're just going to leave it with this, and then we got to go. Let me see. Alt F1, Alt F2, Alt F2. Yeah, like that. Alt F1. Okay. Actually, we do Alt F2.
1: So that's where you got the jokes written in here.
0: What jokes?
1: You'll see.
0: I don't even know the jokes that I got written. Okay. All right. Let's go. Let me just get everything going here. And let's push this on record. Or we'll just do that. Towards this computer.
4: Recording in progress.
0: Okay. Here we go.
5: Hello and welcome to Dvorak Horowitz Unplugged, an hour-long discussion of activity in the financial markets around the world, featuring columnist John C. Dvorak and money manager Andrew Horowitz. This conversation is casual and unrehearsed. Let's join John and Andrew now.
1: I'm John C. Dvorak.
0: And I'm Andrew Horowitz.
1: And it's the 26th of May, 2026.
0: 26th of May, 2026, last show of the month.
1: 26.
0: This is a 5 month. I think there's a five banger. Was it five or four?
1: I don't know. I don't have the calendar open.
0: 26. That would have to be, if we had five, it'd have to be 30. So it can't be five. It'd be.
1: It was plenty.
0: Plenty. It's enough already. It's enough. Let's be honest. Well, lots to talk about. New highs in some of the markets again. And oil dropping, still the highest level of the cost for fuel, for gasoline on Memorial Day in a number of years. So that was, I think, a big initiative to try to bring oil prices down a little bit over the weekend. But unfortunately,
1: too late.
0: We got that going on. Consumer sentiment drops again to an all-time low. We'll talk about that. But remember something you and I talked about recently was the whole idea that the consumer sentiment numbers may not be speaking the same language as consumers because there's different consumer sentiment indicators that are out. We had one of them that was the one we're going to talk about that came out again. But there was also one from the conference board that had a much different reading and it set a much different picture of the consumer. New fertilizer is coming. I don't know if you're excited. Did you see the I figured this show we're going to have always something a little silly as the title, but did you see the clip art, the graphics for the show?
1: Mm-hmm.
0: Did you like that one?
1: It's cute.
0: It's getting better. The AI generated stuff is getting better. Still not perfect by a long shot, but it's not that muddy brown stuff anymore.
1: No, that's a plus. Yeah, you're getting close. You're color. Almost functional.
0: And everybody, I don't know about you, but everybody is talking about SpaceX.
1: I'm not.
0: Who's not?
1: I'm not. What? I'm not talking.
0: Why aren't you talking about SpaceX? Everybody else is talking about SpaceX.
1: I don't. There's nothing. What's new?
0: Well, new is now
1: there's an IPO. I understand.
0: There's an IPO.
1: Big one.
0: Big one. A whopper. But there's also discussion just tonight, which I don't even think I put in our show notes. That no, it may have. But they're talking about possibly, which you and I broke this story a long time ago, absorbing Tesla into SpaceX.
1: Yeah, I know. Make it one giant company.
0: Why don't they just call it? Let's call it Musk, Empire Musk.
1: The symbol Musk Corp.
0: Why not just that? You know what? Not only that. Hang on a second. Is there a Musk? Is there a symbol for Musk?
1: Yeah, MUSK.
0: No, but is there a stock? I'm looking it up.
1: Well, I don't know. Let's look.
0: Nope. You know that's next.
1: Yeah, how, it's got to be.
0: It's got to be next.
1: M-U-S-K.
0: Right?
1: Yeah.
0: M-U-S-K, and that will be the empire that will be...
1: just, Musk.
0: Yeah, that'd be great. That'd be great. So that's going on. Let's talk about that. And that was something you and I talked about, the idea that maybe it's possible that one of the things that's going to happen is that there's going to be a... that Musk may be holding down the price of Tesla. Remember we talked about this?
1: Yeah.
0: Because he would want to absorb the stock at a lower price and bring it, not privatize it because SpaceX will be public at the time, but at least somehow get it into...
1: give himself a good deal.
0: Yeah, better deal. Better deal. Why not? Go, go, go. All right, Marcus, nothing really matters. Anyone can see. That's from a line from a famous song. You know who that is? Nothing really matters.
1: No, actually.
0: Anyone can see. That's from a Queen song at the end of Bohemian Rhapsody.
1: Oh, Queen.
0: Yeah. But anyway, new highs. Government's picking the winners again. Wow. What we saw last week was pretty amazing. And something that you and I have talked about before, and something that you have been, by the way, I'm just teasing this pretty well, that you have been, I would say, a very big naysayer upon.
1: Mm-hmm.
0: And you're not wrong. But they're pumping billions of dollars into this.
1: But I'm not right yet.
0: Well, but they're pumping billions of dollars into this particular sector, and everybody's just all excited about it. So that's that. Chips are making a big move, I think, tonight at the open of the KOSPI, the Korean stock market. It was a big night because I believe SK Hynix has brought that up tremendously, and now is a, I think it's a trillion-dollar market cap company. So a lot of trillionaires being made recently.
1: Crazy.
0: We skipped right through. I mean, it was millionaire. It was like billionaire. Trillionaire. Right. Just right through. And pretty amazing what's going on there. But there's a lot
1: I remember the days when there was like maybe 10 total billionaires in the world.
0: Yeah, there's a lot more now.
1: Yeah, I'd say.
0: And being a millionaire is like, yeah. Because you could be technically a millionaire by just being brought, you could have bought a property in some areas around the country, I don't know, let's say 2019, 2017, for a few hundred thousand dollars that's worth well over $1.5 million now, right? And that would theoretically make you a millionaire because you have the value
1: of your... anybody could do that.
0: I mean, come on, big deal, being a millionaire. Slouch. Yeah. Right, what was it? Slacker, big slacker. Only got 1 million? Oh, come on. Terrible to think about it that way, because if you really dig down on it right now with all the crazy price of food and stuff, it's kind of terrifying, actually, if you think about it. If you just kept your money in a common savings plan of some sort, and this inflation over the last 10 years has just passed you by so quickly, that is very difficult to even go out and buy like movie tickets. Or I saw a sign today that was all exciting. It was like, hey, come on over. We got $5 cans of beers. $5 cans of beers.
1: Wow, that's a jip.
0: Wasn't it? Didn't we just have $5 for like a 5-pack of beers?
1: 6-pack.
0: Yeah, but I'm saying like you'd have, you know, 5 for $5 or something like that. Like that would be the...
1: Yeah, the dollar a beer would be, that was high.
0: That's crazy. And I'm telling you, go right now to buy beers and you look at the prices and the cans are small, the bottles are smaller, the cases are smaller. It used to be a 24-pack, now they have 18s and smaller size. It's like, drink these. You know why you want them? Because they don't get as warm. The bigger ones get warm. The smaller ones, they stay cold towards the end. They're trying to convince you that it's a smaller amount, therefore it stays colder longer. Or it stays colder... It doesn't get warm because you can't finish it like the other ones, you know? So stupid. Anyway, over the weekend, Jensen Huang from NVIDIA, he said that he was forecasting a $200 billion market for CPUs, including China. So this whole discussion, because this came out on Wednesday. And Wednesday, there was an earnings call, of course, for NVIDIA. I mean, it was mediocre. It was great numbers, but... The outlook disappointed. That was a big issue. And the outlook disappointed, causing a bit of a problem for the stock, and it came down a bit. Nothing terrible. I mean, the fact is that it was just down a little bit. People are still thinking that it's going to be great because the numbers were great, and maybe we'll see. But inside of that discussion, there was this further discussion about the outlook. And he had to come out and clarify the next week that said that there's no reason for anyone to sell the stock because we believe that this is going to be inclusive and we are going to be selling into there and we're going to have this in the future because this is a big market for them. So while NVIDIA, though, it received licenses to sell the H200 chip into China, China's like, no thanks. We're doing our own thing now. So the idea we were holding back the AI screaming superpower from them through chip sales really didn't work out so well, in my opinion. You know, I think it caused them, if you think about it, we almost forced them to make their own chips, right? I think it backfired a little bit. What do you think?
1: Well, yeah, and we don't want them to start making chips because they might get the hang of it.
0: Yeah, but they're doing it.
1: Well, yeah, but they're not doing anything. You're talking about China.
0: China, yeah.
1: Yeah. They're not doing anything special. They're not competing with TSMC.
0: Right. But what they are doing is there's a lot of diversion going on, and they're getting the chips anyway.
1: Yeah, of course. That's the better idea.
0: Yeah, better idea is to do it illegally.
1: I mean, they just Huawei just came up with a paper that just released at one of the big chip conferences that has a new methodology for increasing the transistor count virtually using some new technique that would be frightening in terms of somebody getting the hang of it. The Chinese aren't stupid. That's the thing we keep kind of ignoring.
0: Right.
1: We think they copy everything, but they can create.
0: Let's see if I could do this here. We're going to do this because we're video recording. Let's check out some of the things here when it comes to consumers. Check this out. You can see this probably. This is the consumer screen that we're looking at right now. We'll get this in 1 second up on here. But basically, consumers' sentiment has tumbled to a fresh record low as fears of higher prices grow due to the U.S.-Iran war, elevated price levels. This is the University of Michigan. Now, remember, we talked about this, that they are really focused on the idea that particular study is focused on the idea of inflation. So the index that they measure dropped to about 44.8.
1: Yeah. We were talking about how low it was last week.
0: Right. It was 48 before. Check this out. Look at this number. This is a chart of the actual consumer sentiment back to 2016. Now, we know, of course, that little sliver of gray line where we see the recession, right? The recession area right here. Fact of the matter is that came down because that was COVID. I mean, people were freaked out. People were upset. It was down to 71 during COVID when you didn't know if you were going to live or die, right? You didn't know if you were ever going to have a job again. You didn't know if you could have any money or if the world was going to be here tomorrow. Consumer sentiment dropped to 71.8. Absolute chaos. We're at 44.8 now. That's startling.
1: This number sounds wrong.
0: Sounds wrong, especially if you look that it really, you know, peaked back up dramatically and for one time got above just only the COVID level. So it went down to 71.8, then back up to 88.3 on April 1st, 2021. But it never got back up to where it was in the $100 range. People started freaking out. It was all sorts of problems, big issues. But then it came back up somewhere around, 2024 or so to 79.4. So, yes, I think there is a point is, I think when we look at this and we bring the data together, John, that you and I talked about the University of Michigan numbers are slanted more towards inflation, something else that seems a little bit preposterous. We have to take this, I believe, now with a grain of salt, especially due to the fact that if we add back into it stock market highs and retail sales doing just fine, I think we have to say that this is a piece of the puzzle that has to be relegated to a smaller part than it was ever before.
1: Well, it's also possible that since COVID, their methodology has gone off the rails. It's possible that these numbers are just completely bogus. This does happen.
0: Are you saying that the consumer themselves, what's the reason for that? Is it because the company themselves are doing something, I don't know.
1: They're talking to the wrong people, or they got the wrong sample size, they got the something. If somebody started doing some analysis of this, because it doesn't make any sense, it's quite likely that their methodology is something. It happened to the methodology that is giving bad results.
0: Mm-hmm. How about this?
1: This is a bad result. There is no evidence that consumer confidence is actually 44.8 based on the same number that gave us 101 back before COVID.
0: How about this for a theory? The only people that would actually be doing these kinds of surveys are the miserable people that are sitting back in their house with nothing to do all day and, you know, figure, what the hell, I'll do a survey and make a couple $100 out of it.
1: Statisticians tend to weed those people out.
0: Well, maybe they're not doing it. That's the point. They're not doing as good of a job.
1: That's possible. They're not weeding them out. That's what I'm thinking. Something has happened that is off the rails. This is wrong.
0: Right.
1: And they better get their act together.
0: Yep. Let's go to South Korea. A lot of charts, a lot of things to look at. You can go over and see all these on episode number. What are we on? What episode do we have? 804. Episode number 804 over on the, where are we at? DHUnplugged.com. DHUnplugged.com. And on that, by the way, a great thing to talk about right now is the, I don't know what it is. Maybe consumers are pissed off. You know, donors are definitely pissed off. Donors.
1: Yeah.
0: Donor sentiment is low.
1: Yeah, donor sentiment is low. Well, maybe, yeah. There's a lot of different possibilities there of why that could be.
0: They're not tired of us because our numbers are up really well. Numbers are good, strong. People like us. But the fact is, they're just not digging down deep. Maybe you don't have.
1: Cashing in on these great stock tips.
0: I don't know. Some people are writing me. They say, you know, thank you so much. This is great. I would say that people are just, you know, tired. They're just, you know, not willing to click a few more buttons. Listen, go over to DHUnplugged.com and help out the show. The reason you help out the show is that you're helping yourself. You're helping the others out there. You're doing something. You're passing it along. You're kind of giving to get. The fact of the matter is that when you donate to the show, it goes into the hard workers that are being paid by us, by the way, to bring you these productions, to do things like work the website, to work the servers, to pay for the servers, the lines, all the things that we're doing here. And we need you. Let's not beat around the bush, John. We need them, right? And
1: it would be nice to have some notice of appreciation.
0: Yeah, exactly. Makes us feel good too. So go over to DHUnplugged.com and make sure to click on the donate button and give.
1: Yeah, this chart. People should think about it.
0: Let's go to the next thing. South Korea, the Cosby.
1: Yeah, this chart. Oof. This looks exactly. You know what this chart looks like?
0: What's that?
1: It looks like the 1929 stock market crash.
0: Upside down? Or about to happen?
1: No, not the crash. The run up.
0: Oh yeah, this is the Cosby. This is back.
1: You have to remember that the Dow.
0: Yeah.
1: In about a four-month period before the stock market crash. And this is what we're looking at here. This is like tripling.
0: It is pretty unbelievable that I would say that it stayed relatively status quo from 2010 all the way through 2020.
1: This is not right.
0: And then what happened was, now, we have to appreciate a couple things.
1: I would say that this whole thing is slanted towards Samsung's memory business. Yeah, okay, that makes some sense, but
0: yeah,
1: it's
0: so it
1: not
0: is.
1: Supposed to.
0: Well, Samsung and SK Hynix now hold a 40% position of the Kospi, which is absurd. Yeah. I remember when Brazil, when you had, drawing a blank, the Brazil's energy company, the offshore drilling.
1: I know what it is too, and I can't think of it.
0: Anyway, there was like a 30% of that company was the Brazilian stock market if you were investing in it. Made no sense at all. And you got the same situation here, this run up that you have. I mean, again, this flat line from 2010 all the way through 2020, let's say, and then really this year going from about 2,800 up to 8,000 over the last year and a half.
1: Yeah.
0: Which is unbelievable. Petrobras. You know, when you don't think of something, you get it.
1: You know, they have the, I know that's how it works. The I've been to Brazil a lot, and their gas stations are fascinating because they have the pumps they have, you know, besides the three kinds of pumps that we normally have. They also have pumps for natural gas. They have pumps for ethanol. They have pumps for they got pumps for all kinds of crazy pumps that you can, whatever your car runs on, you can find it at one of these gas stations.
0: Yeah. But this is the same kind of thing where the concentration, now this is a risk you have when, and it's a rarity, but it can happen. And that's the risk you have with the way the methodology and the constitution of these indices are now with regard to market cap weighted. And if you think about the possibility of how this works with companies buying back their shares and the process of pumping up the stock and doing share splits and all this, and then, you know, raising the value. Now you say, well, a lot of companies could do that. Of course they can. But then you have on top of that, the things that are going on right now, the perfect storm for technology and why in our markets, the QQQ is dominated by, you know, seven different names that take up about 40, 50% of our market itself also. The only thing that's going to be a problem, it's not a problem until it's a problem, right? It's fine right now. You know, everybody's happy. The KOSPI, wait till you look at the game, because don't forget, I picked the Korean stock market once the bottom hit. And I said, you know what, if gas prices come down a little bit, if the Straits of Hormuz open, and if things get a little bit resolved, Korea is going to be off the charts. And I was right and wrong at the same time. I was right about Korea going off the charts. All the wrong reasons. Which, there's a lesson in there somewhere, isn't there?
1: Yeah, it's like an old lady. They can pull that stunt all the time.
0: Yeah, thanks. Anyway.
1: No, well, no offense, but no, old women are notorious for picking stocks skyrocket.
0: What was the name of those ladies that got together? The Beardstown ladies? Beardstown ladies stock club?
1: Yeah, something. I can't remember.
0: And it was all the rage? And what happened to them? Just a second here. I got to look this up. Hang on a second. I want to look at this up here. What happened to the Beardstown ladies? This was a stock club of elderly women that was actually going. So let's see. There's still an active investment club in Beardstown, Illinois. No longer in the global spotlight, the club continues to meet monthly. 75% of the members are descendants of the original founders. But they rose to global fame in the 1990s. It was 1983 as part of a local business. They wrote a best-selling book and promoted a simple homespun buy-and-hold strategy. They claim to have an astronomical 23.5% return on an annual basis, beating Wall Street's finest. Then, in 1998, there was a mathematical scandal. In 1988, their fame came to a screeching halt when outside analysts and an eventual audit by PricewaterhouseCoopers revealed that the computer formula and data entry had severely inflated their reported returns. Their actual returns over the same period? 9.1%.
1: That's still nothing to sneeze at.
0: There was a class action lawsuit against the publisher Hyperion.
1: Jeez, you can't even do a book nowadays?
0: Can't do a book. Today, the club managed a portfolio worth hundreds of thousands of dollars. So there you go. The Beardstown ladies. I remember that. That was a fun time. Let's keep looking. Who believes this crap that's been thrown at us this week? U.S. forces have conducted defensive bombings. Gotta love this. We're going in and striking Iran, saying, you know what? This ceasefire is still intact. Come on. It's funny.
1: It is funny.
0: We're protecting our troops using defensive tactics. in this situation right now by bombing them. And of course, Lebanon's being bombed by Israel, and they're going to, you know, ramp that up as well. U.S. Central Command continues to defend our forces while using restraint during the ongoing ceasefire. How do they even get away? I'll ask you, is it a ceasefire or not?
1: No.
0: No. When we bomb them, we effectively break the ceasefire, don't we?
1: I would think. I mean, that seems logical. But if you want to call something what you want to call it, this is like, you know, the, no, don't believe your lying eyes.
0: I don't really understand how they even say this.

0: We got that going up. Here's another thing I want to talk to you about. Another interesting thing I found. I thought this was kind of. I thought it was interesting. Let's share the screen again because I think that was kind of cool that we could see this. So, check this out. Did you know? Well, I happened upon a picture, and I'm like, "Well, that guy looks familiar." It was the CEO of Ford, Jim Farley. You know that name, CEO of Ford, just Jim Farley.
1: Yeah.
0: Did you know? Take a look at this picture. Striking resemblance, don't you think?
1: Well, there is a resemblance if you point it out.
0: I saw it.
1: I wonder if the guy's as funny.
0: Probably not.
1: As Chris.
0: I'm sure not.
1: He looks kind of funny.
0: He could. Let's see him do the skit, the down by the, you're going to grow up in a van down by the river. Remember that one?
1: Yeah, vaguely.
0: But truth be told, he's his cousin.
1: Yeah.
0: I saw the picture. I saw him on TV. I'm like, God darn, he looks like Chris Farley. Wait, his name is Farley. Wait a second. That's too weird. I thought maybe my mind was playing tricks on me. I thought that was great. All right, what else we got here? Crops. Farmers worldwide, you know we got a big problem. The problem is that urea passes through the Straits of Hormuz. But not. Because not a lot is passing through the Straits of Hormuz. But 40% of urea. Urea is an important fertilizer, right, for crops.
1: Time to go back to bat guano.
0: But it's getting worse than bat guano. So these conventional nitrogen fertilizers are in short supply. It's a big problem. Some farmers are turning to age-old solutions like manure. Okay, we know that, right?
1: Bat guano.
0: Yeah. While other experimenting with newer technologies, including waste-based inputs and microbial products. They call it, this is like the circular bioeconomy. Do you want to have any guess what's going on?
1: Well, yeah, you go to the way you eat your crap, you put the crap in the food that you eat.
0: This is like the, this happened on Star Trek. Star Trek was a complete circuit of no waste. And when you went to the food dispensary, which was the
1: replicator.
0: The replicator, if you got, because I went to a Star Trek convention, I bought the book.
1: You went to a Star Trek convention?
0: Yes, I did. It was wow. I wasn't like all spocked up. I wasn't spocked up, I wasn't crazy, but I bought this book. My wife went with me too, by the way. Jill did go with me. And I got this book. It was, you know, the definitive.
1: She had to keep an eye on you.
0: Yeah. The definitive guide to the Star Trek Enterprise. All how things worked and all that. And the replicators were in there, and I'm reading this stuff. I'm like, where they get the stuff to make what comes out of the replicator is from the waste product of humans through the system.
1: Yeah, poop.
0: That's what's going on here. There's a whole thing that municipal wastewater and human waste and urine are being treated and provided for as nutrients that could be processed for fertilizer.
1: So just if you're, like they used to do it in India.
0: Yeah, if your corn's a little extra yellow this summer, you know why. That's kind of gross, this whole thing, isn't it?
1: Yeah.
0: But it's happening.
1: Well, it is and it isn't. I mean, you know, you can make it so the stuff's safe. Is it just the heavy metals and things like that that are in waste that are the problem, it seems to me.
0: Should we put this up just, you know, great ingenuity in times of turmoil?
1: I think he's going back to the, you know, tradition.
0: All right. Well, when somebody says you got some really shitty vegetables there, just saying. Really? These vegetables taste like crap. I'm just saying. You know what I mean?
1: Well, some vegetables taste like crap anyway.
0: Yeah. I got to tell you, though. You know, tomatoes. You slice a tomato open, and it can be, you know, let's call it on the green side, right? That's one possibility. Then there's that perfect tomato. You know what that looks like, right?
1: You get one a year.
0: Yeah. Then you got the overripened tomato, you know, that little mealy, just a little bit, kind of like done. But then there's another level that I've been seeing more and more frequently, as a matter of fact, twice this weekend, where it's almost like it's spotted on the inside. Have you seen these?

0: Never, I don't know what that's all about.
1: It's like they just
0: It's not
1: over-ripened.
0: tomato season anyway, so I don't know what you're doing.
2: Tomatoes are year-round, though. You get them from somewhere. I
0: Yeah,
2: think
0: but
2: what's
0: they're
2: happening,
0: hothouse tomatoes mostly.
2: probably, but I think what's happening is that people aren't buying this stuff and it's going bad faster. Prices are absurd for vegetables and beef and meats and fish. Well,
0: Chicken's cheap.
2: chicken's cheap, but you get that extra hormone chunky stuff. Did I tell you the story that I did some experimenting with
0: No,
2: chicken
0: you
2: recently?
0: didn't. Here we go.
2: Do you want to hear it? You want me to?
0: Oh, yeah, no, I'm all ears.
2: So I got chicken. I got the chicken. I got the $2.99 a pound chicken, right? You know, the breasts that are like the size of a turkey breast, those chickens, you know what I'm talking about, right? And they got all that, those lines in it, those hormonal growth lines.
0: I've
2: And
0: never seen this in a chicken.
2: you've never seen, no, yes, you have. The white lines in there.
0: No.
2: I will take a picture next time I'm in any store and send it to you. The chicken breasts have these white striations in them, like they're puckered up from something, and it's from the extra pump. It's from the
0: I don't know what
2: hormones.
0: they're selling to you guys in Florida, but
2: It's no
0: we don't
2: good.
0: have
2: It's no
0: stuff
2: good.
0: like that
2: It's no
0: here in
2: good.
0: California.
2: Italian, it's no good. So I'm eating this stuff, and it tastes, when you cook it, and I used a very specific
0: And this is breast meat mostly,
2: breast
0: right?
2: meat. I did this just as a test. I did a specific test. I did a browning in a pan on the stove. A little bit of herbs in there, a little bit of oil, a slight amount, and all that. Then I put it in the oven to bake off, get it up to about 165 degrees on the inside, 160 degrees, let it cook out afterwards. Took it off, did a little bit of pan sauce on it afterwards, and served it, right? Cut the chicken breasts in half, usually, or lengthwise to make them a little bit thinner because they're really thick. And okay, tasted like a piece of pulp.
0: Pulp, like
2: Pulp, pulp,
0: pulp, like
2: pulp.
0: paper,
2: Yeah, but like balsa wood. Like,
0: like wood.
2: yeah. Terrible. It's terrible.
0: So, yeah, I would think.
2: Not juicy. So I tried a couple different ways like that. I could not get anything out of it.
0: Well, maybe you're buying. Where are you getting this chicken?
2: Well,
0: I
2: let
0: mean, for one thing, first of all, I tend to not cook breasts. I tend to cook thighs
2: me.
0: because they're always going to be tastier. But I have cooked breasts. And I've never run into this situation you're describing,
2: And listeners,
0: but I
2: again,
0: haven't. Maybe it's possible I'm not doing. I should. Maybe I just have ignored it.
2: Maybe I will tell you, I went and
0: But I
2: got
0: would have noticed. I think pulp
2: I went and I decided to get a
0: or striations. I mean, come on.
2: striations are clean and clear. Anybody listening, send John a picture on Twitter, tag him, the real Dvorak, and tag me, Andrew Horowitz, on Twitter also. And just if you see any of those breasts with the raw breasts with the
0: Yeah,
2: line,
0: they're big
2: they're
0: breasts. It's
2: gigantic,
0: not.
2: they're gigantic.
0: Yeah, okay.
2: So what I did was I took a, what is it, not Bell and Howell, Bell and, what's the name, Chicken Bell. You know the really good brand? Bell.
0: Are they air chilled?
2: Yeah, they're air chilled. Bell and Evans. I went to Bell and
0: We don't
2: Evans.
0: have that here.
2: I got, you don't have any Bell and Evans? That's what
0: Never
2: a,
0: heard of it.
2: it's a top
0: Never
2: rated.
0: heard of it. Just
2: Oh,
0: as an
2: okay.
0: East Coast thing.
2: All right, well, I got this. It's an air chilled. It was a breast. It was with skin on. I did the same technique. Same time. Ate it. Absolutely delicious. Juicy, well-formed, non-pulp balsa wood. Perfect. Perfect.
0: Okay. Well,
2: I'm just saying, there's something with these hormonal things, these
0: you think
2: hormonal
0: you, well,
2: chickens.
0: what was the brand from the crappy chicken?
2: Crappy chicken brand. It was just the brand that
0: Okay,
2: was in
0: well,
2: the in the it was it just it was no brand. It was just the chicken. It was just the chicken in the case.
0: chicken in the case
2: $2.99
0: at
2: a
0: the
2: pound versus
0: butcher.
2: $5.99 a pound, by the way.
0: Oh, well, yeah.
2: All right, well.
0: Okay, so you get the Bell and Evans.
2: Anyway, so long story short, we're using our urine and our excretion for potential fertilizer because urea is no longer there. Thank you very much for the Iranian war. Let's move on. Big government's hand is being placed once again, choosing the winners, the losers, choosing who, in fact, is going to be the king and queen of the ball, something that you and I have talked about for a while. But this particular one was last week when the government came out and they said that, we are going to start to invest in quantum computer companies, billions of dollars, $2 billion in grants to firms
0: This is ridiculous, by the
2: operating this
0: way.
2: space. They give a billion.
0: This, why don't you just go back and put some more money into Solyndra?
2: Well, they gave $1 billion to IBM. That stock shot up pretty well. And
0: yeah, I bet.
2: Yeah, yeah.
0: Free money.
2: Because IBM needs the money for their research, huh?
0: Yeah, IBM of all companies that need money.
2: They need money. Wait till you find out where the money came from, by the way. That's also interesting. The other ones, Gabe, you got like chip maker Global Foundries receiving $175 million. D-Wave Quantum, Rigetti Computing, a bunch of others got about $100 million each. $100 million. $100 million.
0: To do what?
2: Think about that. Quantum computing companies, in my opinion, probably don't have a huge staff. What do you think they have? A couple, maybe a few hundred, maybe a couple hundred people? Maybe?
0: 100 people, $1 million a head.
2: It's amazing, right?
0: It's ridiculous.
2: Shares of D-Wave added 33%. Rigetti was up 30%. A couple others were up 30%. Funding's coming from the 2022 Chips and Science Act. Still
0: making Biden money.
2: But what's interesting about that is that there's still stimulus being pushed. This is what I think a lot of people miss. There is still a huge amount of stimulus.
0: That
2: hasn't been spent from that bill. Forget about the OBA.
0: 2022.
2: Yeah, forget about the OBA. And who knows what's still left over.
0: Why don't they just put the money back in the coffers and cut our taxes?
2: No. No, no. Can't ever give money back. That's not how it works. So it's kind of like eating a meal and then say, I don't want this other half. Thank you. Give me my money back. Doesn't work like that. I find it fascinating, though, that's, I think, the missing piece of this puzzle when people are asking, you know, why are these markets going up? Yes, of course. There's a whole grind because the corporations are giving money to the chip companies giving the money to the cloud companies, and, you know, the whole thing that we've talked about, right? I got that. But there is still
0: financing.
2: There's still so much money in the system from all of this that's going on with regard to, you know, these bills, the government.
0: Yeah, it's kind of COVID money.
2: It's unbelievable. $2 billion. How much was... let's look this up, too. Do you remember this? George Bush stimulus. Do you remember this?
0: Vaguely.
2: It was like... I think it was like $200 million. It was... let's see. Well, he did a 2000. He injected $152 billion in the economy. That was a whole big thing he did there. But there was a package before that was like $200 to $300 million. He also signed.
0: Billion.
2: He did $700 billion for the financial package to, you know, get us out of the failing assets. That was back in 2008 also. But there's been times that we've done $200, $300, $400 million and everybody was excited. We're talking about one company gets $100 million now. That's just fascinating.
0: And you wonder, especially if you have stock in it.
2: And you wonder why there's inflation, right? Because the numbers are out of control. And do you think that a company that gets a grant from, and the government, by the way, is taking stakes in these companies?
0: Yeah, I find that peculiar.
2: That's why the companies go up so much, because they realize the government's not going to let them fail at this point. And then, because they don't want another Solyndra, and they're just going to keep pumping money in left and right. It's crazy. Then you got NVIDIA buying $500 million worth of rights of Corning.
0: Yeah, I thought this was interesting, an investment. But why are they... by the way, I'm putting Corning on the game because of this investment.
2: Corning pledged to increase its U.S. fiber production capability. They're talking about that the data centers need more fiber optics, and Corning has the best glass to provide that. You know, the best fiber optic glass manufacturer.
0: Strings.
2: The fibers, yeah. So... this is going to be in North Carolina and Texas. Supposedly, it's going to create 3,000 new jobs. I don't know if that's going to be permanent jobs or just the jobs to create and then create the fiber optics. Well,
0: they'll be permanent until the market collapses.
2: Always the optimist.
0: Well, you know, it's come on.
2: Well, why are you putting Corning on here then?
0: Well, because we still have a ways to go before things shake out, where all of a sudden somebody says, hey, wait a minute. It's going to take it's like, what's that game where you pull the little pegs out or you pull the little bricks out of a building?
2: Not Jumba, but, I know. I'll think of it. Keep talking.
0: Yeah. And you pull a little thing out. One of these companies is going to, this is how the .com collapse happened. one of the venture capital firms just pulled out of one investment out of the blue, said, well, you know, this is not going to work out. We think things are overblown. And everybody took the hint. Boom. The whole thing collapsed overnight. And this is what's going to happen. One of these guys is going to say, well, you know, or there's going to be a failure in one of the IPOs, which may or may not happen. But something is going to trigger it, and it's going to be a overnight collapse.
2: Jenga. It's going to be Jenga. Yeah, so that's what you're calling for. You're calling for a massive Jenga game to occur.
0: Yeah.
2: Somewhere along the line, somebody's going to pull that thread. That's going to unravel the entire
0: whole brick building falls down.
2: Whole building falls down. Right. One thing. Boom. Oh gosh. And that's what you're.
0: You lose.
2: Yep.
0: But you don't lose. Everybody loses. That's the difference between that game and reality. Yeah, it's absolutely, you can just see it coming.
2: Things, I mean, we hearken back just to the Kospi chart.
0: Yeah, well, that's a good example.
2: That's,
0: you know, that's driven by memory. This memory thing, I mean, I've invested in these memory companies every so often. And, you know, it's a business that is pretty stable. The fact that it went unstable, that the memory business has gone on. So, I mean, you can't even buy memory for your own computer anymore because of the you know, the craziness of it. It's going to be an oversupply of memory. And then when they pull the brick out, the memory business is going to be the first thing and the worst thing to collapse. And all these companies, I'm talking about Samsung, all of them, Micron, it would be the good short. That'd be a killer.
2: Micron was up 18% today at a $1 trillion again.
0: Yeah.
2: $1 trillion they hit today.
0: This is memory, people. It's not, it's just it's ludicrous.
2: Micron stock was up 19% today. Look, this is pretty amazing. Do you want to year to date, do you want to take a guess of how much Micron, which, do you remember, two questions. First, I'll say how much it was up this year to date in percent. Second, who was the famous, and I thought it was famous, I'll go so far as give you the full hint, talk show host that was always loving Micron, and he became like the poster child of Micron?
0: Jim Cramer?
2: Nope.
0: Who?
2: Regis Philbin.
0: Ah, Regis Philbin.
2: Loved Micron. He would get on different shows and stuff,
0: well,
2: and I don't know
0: what. Tells you everything you need to know.
2: Micron, he would talk about Micron. How much do you think it's up year to date? And then I'll go one step further. How much is up?
0: I haven't looked at it recently because I'm not. It's sickening. So I'm going to guess
2: 300%. 185% year to date.
0: No, I was low.
2: About 1 year?
0: 300.
2: 829.
0: What?
2: 829%.
0: That's great. Yeah, this is bullcrap. There's no way that company is. This is a high flyer. These guys have got to be looking at their own stock saying, oh my God, how are we going to get out of this while we can and without drawing attention to ourselves?
2: Stock's been around since 1986. If
0: yeah,
2: you bought
0: it's always been stagnant.
2: If you bought the stock in 1986, it was 49 cents a share. It's up 71,570%.
0: That's a good investment.
2: But you go all the way to, let's kind of go here. It did go up over time. From 1986, it was basically under $5 until 2008. Then it was kind of started to climb. Then it was $5 again in 2012. 2016 was $15, dipped down to $10 again in late 2016. Finally started moving, hit as high as $125 in 2024. Since the low of April 11th, 2025. April, it's almost a year. The low in that cycle that went up and down, it was $69. It's now $895 a share.
0: Yeah. Yeah. Yeah, it's silly. But good for them. I'm glad.
2: Great for them. Great for them. It's awesome.
0: These guys have been sitting on this thing forever, and it's about time somebody got the payout. But I'm telling you, if I was one of the directors or had a lot of Micron stock, I would be hoping I'm not have to declare it, but I would try to get out. I'd sneak out of it.
2: But
0: it could double again.
2: Yeah, but right, doubling's nothing compared to what 71,000.
0: No, I know it's, but still, it could double again.
2: Yeah. So,
0: but
2: it's breathtaking. Breathtaking.
0: It's ridiculous. Let's face it. It's ridiculous.
2: Well, the reason is, let's talk about that, because I kind of got some things on this, and the reasons on this, it's chips. So Micron topped $1 trillion market cap. The stock surged as UBS tripled its price target from $5.35 to $16.25, citing a long-term agreement opportunities with partially fixed pricing. They say, we believe the market will start to put more normal multiples on the stock, and MU will continue to re-rate higher, more normal.
0: Yeah, after it gets to 1600.
2: Right, yeah, exactly. And then you look at what's gone on here and what's happening. It's the big issue right now is that they're looking at all the chips are going to be like every single chip in the world is going to be necessary to power all that's going on. Yeah, Agentic is starting to come in, and CPUs, and NVIDIA is also selling the CPUs amongst their other things that they're selling, but because of the Agentics, and that's becoming where, you know, I guess the difference is phase one of AI is ask a question and get a stupid answer out of it. That was phase one, right? But it was an answer. Phase two is ask a question, get a thinking and thoughtful answer that maybe makes sense and, you know, it could do a little bit of reasoning, maybe. No, I'm not saying it's there. You'll argue with that too. The third is just let AI just do its thing. Just let it just go. You know what I mean? Just have at it. And that's where, like, Anthropic, by the way, where they come into place, where they're talking about how, you know, there is a problem, there's a potential reckoning that's going to happen. So let's see, Anthropic. Co-founder of AI company Anthropic on Monday, yesterday, said the development of artificial intelligence cannot be left solely to the technology companies. He was actually meeting with the Pope in the Vatican. He said, urging greater oversight from religious leaders. And by the way, right after that, the Pope made a whole speech on why AI needs to be regulated.
0: Yeah, yeah.
2: Not that.
0: It harkens back to the Catholic Church and their attitude toward Galileo and Copernicus. As far as I'm concerned, I would butt out.
2: Yeah. I mean, science, I don't know, was it ever thought that maybe science and religion don't mix quite right? I mean, you come from a place that you believe that a rib was turned into, you know, a new person, and how the human race was just plopped on this earth one day, to giving advice on science and technology?
0: it doesn't make sense.
2: There's a gap. There's a gap there. You know what I'm saying? There's a gap.
0: I mean, you could rationalize the gap, but it's still something that, unless you're I don't know. I think it was silly.
2: Here's a thread pull for you. You mentioned the thread pull idea. Starbucks is, they've announced that they're going to retire their AI tool 9 months after the North American deployment. The tool was part of Brian Nichols, his whole idea to reshape and come in there and, you know, change everything around. And really,
0: yeah, I think I put it on the game because I thought the CEO was going to do something.
2: You brought an AI to do product management.
0: He did a teddy bear, and that's about it that I can tell.
2: Yeah. The AI tool miscounted items, leading to errors. So Starbucks cites the need for consistency, supply chain improvements, and that's why they're ending the program. They found that it was like counting cups in its inventory and it's counting its hazelnut flavored whatever, but there was something about it being unable to differentiate between the hazelnut and the mocha chaka, whatever flavor, that was next to it. And it started like sending it orders or saying you didn't need it, and then they'd run out.
0: Yeah, yeah, this is typical. This is classic.
2: Because it's really hard to take those 2 minutes to do inventory in a closet in the back of Starbucks.
0: Yeah.
2: It's not like they have 32,000 cases of the hazelnut that they need to count. They're going to have 2 weeks supply. So, crazy stuff. Let's take a look at global debt, because this is kind of interesting. Global debt hit a new record, which tomorrow it'll hit a new record again. Next week, it's going to hit a new record again. And by the way, just to be clear, so everybody's, next month, it's going to hit a new record again. Nothing is slowing down. People are voraciously buying up and have an appetite for the debt.
0: They're buying up debt.
2: They're buying like crazy. Global debt rose for the fifth consecutive quarter, increasing more than $4.4 trillion to a record high of over $350 trillion. With an increased concentration largely in, yep, you guessed it, the United States and China. So investors, again, show no sign of shifting away from treasuries, although I think China slowed down on their treasury purchases. The global, this I was really surprised about. I didn't think this number was what it is, and it is a problem. The global debt to GDP ratio right now is stable, which is good, at 305%.
0: Huh.
2: Not a good number. I mean, really not a good number.
0: It's a little over the top.
2: Nothing to see here. Just keep on walking. Don't worry. Here's a global debt chart right now. I thought this was a pretty cool chart. You look at this and you see the global debt, and basically what we're showing here is that the global debt surpassed $350 trillion. But if you look at this, the blue in here is the global debt in U.S. dollars, right? And the percent of GDP, it was a lot higher, 330 back in 2020. Why? Because obviously we slowed down dramatically in terms of any kind of GDP to zero on a global basis. And then we were still issuing debt, but you see it's on its way up now. Pretty significant. The right one talks about
0: the distressing chart.
2: Distressing chart. The right one's not, I just threw that in there. It's oil prices surging, boosting inflation expectations. The other chart is some other things here on the left-hand side of this one. See the next chart below it? More, it says more charts.
0: Yeah, hold on. I got to go back. Close this chart. Open that chart. More charts.
2: Yeah, more charts. And even more charts. U.S. corporate, the left one, U.S. corporate bond issuance surging to a record. You see that? Investment grade, huge.
0: Straight up.
2: Straight. They're buying up high yield also. Smaller market. If you look at the middle one, bond issuance by AI-linked U.S. corporations. So, again, you could think, well, who is an AI-linked corporation back in 2015? Well, you look back, if it was IBM, for example, if it was Microsoft, if it was other companies that today are AI, they're going to look back on those. So this is the, but look at how much bonds, how much fixed income was issued, initial issuance in 2026. Because they realized that people are buying everything you could throw at them. And why not? And at low rates, relatively.
0: Huh.
2: And the right one is the foreign demand for corporate debt bond issuers, you know, U.S. corporate bonds. U.S. corporate bond debt bought by foreigners from 2021 to 2026, huge increase since 2021.
0: I'm glad somebody's buying.
2: This is actually zeroed out. So just to be clear, this is zeroed out of 2021. Uh-huh. It wasn't like it was zero, but
0: no.
2: And this is the increase since 2021. Yeah. So crazy numbers. Crazy numbers.
0: It's out of control.
2: It is. It really is. Some more thread pulling, as you would call it, or more Jenga. What are you saying? More Jenga, right?
0: Yeah, whatever.
2: Elon Musk Grok is seeing minimal adoption by the U.S. government, even though it's cheap. Grok lags far behind OpenAI and other rivals. They think that the other ones are much more capable.
0: Yeah, no, Grok's not that bad.
2: I didn't say it was that bad, but it's not being a big uptake by the U.S. government. It's just not.
0: Why not? It's free, basically.
2: Well, no, there's going to be a cost factor associated with that kind of amount. Government's going to pay for it. Elon Musk is not going to let the government do anything without paying for it. Yeah, that's how he made all his money.
0: Soak the government. That's a good idea.
2: Yeah. So data is showing that the uptake by corporations is weak, generally speaking, because Grok is just not being accepted. And I was thinking about this. Do you think it's possible that his little stint with Doge and how he was very heavy-handed. And he wasn't, I don't think they were very respectful of privacy. And they felt that because they had the power, they could just get and do whatever they wanted. Do you think maybe companies are saying, you know what? I don't trust them. I don't trust them with our data.
0: Interesting theory.
2: I just think that's what's going on right there.
0: Could be.
2: The question is whether it's going to impact the SpaceX story, IPO.
0: SpaceX isn't taking anyone's data.
2: No, SpaceX owns XAI.
0: Okay. Well, there's some potential there, I guess. Yeah. I wouldn't worry about it.
2: All right. China. This is, I think, a classic move. China's scared. Restricting overseas travel for AI professionals and private firms. Requiring them to get approval from relevant authorities before embarking on overseas travel.
0: Well, they expect people were going to quit and go work for IBM, or what's the deal?
2: They don't want to lose their top people. They're thinking maybe they'll defect, maybe they'll take secrets with them and sell them, or maybe even...
0: Yeah, I wonder why they think that.
2: Yeah, but it's called projecting. That's why, right?
0: Yeah, exactly. So we do. So why do they? Right. We don't want anyone else doing it.
2: I mean, maybe they think that their people are going to be brown bagged, black bagged, whatever you call it, right over the top, put into a black panel van, and put into a hotel, and tickled, I guess, to death until they give secrets up.
0: I don't know what secrets they have.
2: I don't know. SpaceX, lots of interest. As I mentioned, a few people called, several clients calling. We have listeners writing in. Especially we're talking about this on the Disciplined Investor podcast. By the way, I'm sure you didn't talk about this all. You haven't talked about SpaceX at all with Adam on the New Agenda? Nothing.
0: No, nothing. Not really. Anything we talk about because there's nothing to deconstruct. It's not a,
2: you will.
0: Really.
2: You will.
0: You know, it's a perfect for this show.
2: I feel like there's going to be a time to talk about it. And by the way, I think people should listen into this and watch for this because you'll find it on Thursdays and Sundays at 2 p.m. No Agenda. Or you can find it on any of your podcast repositories that you like.
0: Yeah.
2: SpaceX, lots of clients calling for this. Here's a bit of the reality. Companies still losing billions of dollars. They came out with their S-1. They described what they're doing. They made about $4 billion of gross, but they lost $4 billion, which means that they got $4 billion in, but they really spent $8 billion during the period.
0: Yeah.
2: So they're losing money. Meanwhile, the company's
0: spend eight to make four.
2: Meanwhile, the company's worth $175 billion because people believe in the future. They believe in the total addressable market, the TAM of the space, of the unlimited ability to provide for bandwidth through space satellites, and also power stations on the moon, and all the things that are going on here. A lot of things are going on. There's also a weird inclusion period for the stock and indices that may actually require a massive buy right off the bat of the stock when it becomes on the market. Because what will happen is everybody's going to be racing to buy it, and all of the index funds that are going to be required to buy it are going to be requiring to buy it in large numbers because it is such a large stock, which then just makes it larger, which is what we talked about.
0: It's going to be something to see.
2: Same thing we talked about with SK Hynix and Samsung. The bigger are getting bigger. So no wonder why people want this. The valuation, absurd. Absolutely absurd. It was $400 billion, a year ago? Then it went to valuation in December of last year, $750 billion. It goes from $750 billion to it doubles again. Nothing's changed. They got a dog of a company with Twitter. They got an AI company with Grok that may or may not be great. And then they have SpaceX, which everybody loves, of course. No problem with that. But the valuation that people are giving it, the rationalization of this, is because SpaceX is basically a leveraged satellite network to build these massive AI space-based centers and limitless solar energy and off planet cooling.
0: Yeah, that's going to be funny.
2: How great is that?
0: Space-based AI data.
2: Yeah.
0: You running by solar power.
2: Mm-hmm. Yep. Mm-hmm. Exactly.
0: Yeah, well, it's definitely a different approach.
2: We got time for one more little discussion.
0: It's before closer to the actual cloud.
2: Well, yeah. Think about it. Right. It's really up there.
0: It's up there.
2: Do you want to do a last story? You want to talk about Ferrari's electric car or saying goodbye to an American icon?
0: Well, the Ferrari electric car we can push off. I mean, it's just a, you know, who's going to buy a $650,000 car? Two or three people are, and they don't listen to our show. But everybody drinks Schlitz or whatever.
2: Schlitz. What were the old beers? Schlitz? There was Schaefer?
0: Well, the one that I haven't seen for a long time is Ole.
2: But Ole? Was it Old Milwaukee or Ole? What's that?
0: Ole was Olympia. Olympic.
2: Well, that must have been from, was that in Washington?
0: Yeah, it was a Washington beer. It was, the West Coasters used to be the number one beer that bowlers would drink. They'd have another Ole.
2: Give me another Ole.
0: It's called Ole.
2: Give me another Ole. We had Schaefer. We had Schlitz.
0: Just Pabst.
2: Yep, Pabst Blue Ribbon. Now they call it PBR. There was a time when drinking PBR, I saw these kids drinking PBR because it was really cool. I'm thinking, can I just explain the only reason we used to drink Pabst Blue Ribbon is because it was really cheap and we had no money. It wasn't cool. It's terrible beer.
0: Cheap beer, yeah.
2: Terrible beer. And then there was like a Schaefer.
0: Coors. What
2: was Old Milwaukee?
0: Coors.
2: Coors. Yeah. Yeah. Coors, Coors is still around.
0: Bought by somebody.
2: Still around.
0: Yeah, Old Milwaukee. How about Magnum 880 or whatever? Oh, that
2: was in the big bottles, wasn't it?
0: No, it was a big giant can.
2: Oh, the can? Foster's?
0: Well, that's Australian.
2: And then there was also, remember, Grolsch? I like Grolsch because they're cool bottles.
0: Grolsch is another foreign beer.
2: Yeah. Was there any other good ones, American, that you could think of?
0: Pabst, Ole, Schlitz.
2: Miller. Of course, there was Miller.
0: Miller, yeah, but that's still around.
2: Miller High Life.
0: Successful.
2: Yeah.
0: I tell you, there's somebody did a whole bunch of these recently, put them online, and I could only recognize a few.
2: Let's just see if we have a list here that I can pull up with the Yingling, Schaefer, Pabst Blue Ribbon, Coors Banquet, Ballantine.
0: I remember that vaguely.
2: Hams. Hams. Shiner Bock.
0: The bear. You used to have the ad with the bear. Hams, yeah.
2: I
0: forgot about that one.
2: Rolling Rock, that was Lone Star, Colt 45.
0: Yeah, it was a malt liquor.
2: Old Star, Shiner Bock, Stag, Yingling, Hams. Yeah, there you go. That's the list. Blatz. Yeah, that's fear. Let's get to the game.
1: You've been listening.
2: Or we could do that one. I'm not doing well with my buttons.
3: This is a game that we play. It's not a solicitation to buy or sell any security. It's not a recommendation of any kind. Nothing on the show should be considered investment advice or a recommendation. If you choose to invest in any of the stocks mentioned, you should know that it may carry risk, along with the risk of a loss of principal. You should also seek out professional financial advice for your particular situation. We assume no risk as these are not to be considered recommendations. Horowitz Company, myself, or John C. Dvorak may invest in any of the securities mentioned and will disclose that on the website under the weekly stock picks section. You can go to dhunplugged.com and see all the names we discuss in the segment along with the performance information from the date discussed as well as any additional important disclosures.
0: Well, you're clearly the winner on today's show, for
2: yep.
0: sure.
2: Thank you.
0: With Korea up to 54% in 2 months, that's a big chunk. And the other ones that are up, which includes Target up 38%, and their combo pick, which is United Health up 33%, are the biggies on here. 21% for an old pick from last year I have. The rest of my stuff's all been kicked off.
2: Kicked off. And right now, there's something that is really interesting about all these names on the stock, on this board. Can you pick it out? One thing is similar.
0: We had no shorts.
2: No shorts. All buys.
0: Yeah.
2: Pretty interesting.
0: Well, I'm going to add Corning.
2: That's a symbol GLW.
0: Yeah, for glassware. And I'm going to have CSAN.
2: You have sometimes names I don't even know.
0: It's a Brazilian energy company, $3.30 a share.
2: 20%?
0: Yeah, I would put 20% on it, but this is this company, the CEO has twice bought tons of the stock.
2: Wow.
0: And it's been on a decline. The stock chart is nothing to write home about, although it looks like it's bottoming out at $3.30. This is a stock I might even put my own money into because it just looks like it has potential. And I like the idea that the CEO is buying it up.
2: Buying it up. So we're going to put insiders on there, right? We're going to put 20% on it.
0: Yeah, it's a cheap stock, $3.
2: Yeah, we're going to put 20% on it. Wait a second. I gotta put a gray color. We gotta differentiate on this whole thing so we know what we're doing here. That's gonna be for 5/27/2026. All right, and I got I have one. I didn't even mention mine. I have IonQ, which is gonna go with the quantums.
0: Yeah, good luck with that.
2: With the quantums. All right, well, then we're gonna end it right there. I'll see you again next week.
0: All right, see you then. Bye.
2: Thanks.
1: You've been listening in on a conversation with John C. Dvorak and Andrew Horowitz. Hope to be with you again soon. Bye-bye.
4: Now, I'm not broke, but badly bent. I'm not down to my last cent, because I got a dollar, but it's my last dollar bill. Yes, sir. In my pocket, there's a dent. All my dough is nearly spent, but I got a dollar, and it's my last dollar bill. Oh, I'd love just one more buck fortune left me by chance. Now, here's a hint, I feel like a man. You can hardly tell by a glance. I don't care, no millionaire can give me the icy stare, 'cause I got a dollar.

0: This podcast is intended for informational purposes only and does not constitute personalized investment advice. 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

0: and the hell. From courts to books, we lay it all bare. Just two good old boys with a casual flair.
1: Howdy, Ben. How are you today?
2: I'm tired, Gene.
1: Yeah, I know what you mean. I'm kind of tired myself, just not getting a whole lot of sleep.
2: No, I've had four nights in a row of some of the medical issues I've been having, and it's been terrible. And, you know, I had to take the tributyline, and man, it raises my blood pressure. So not only am I not sleeping, but I'm just getting wiped out.
1: Yeah, that's not good, so, man.
2: No, 4 days in a row is a bit much.
1: Yeah. But
2: anyway, other than that, I'm doing great.
1: Good.
2: How about
1: good.
2: You?
1: I'm doing good. I've been also not getting a whole lot of sleep. I've been working my ass off as a tour guide. Just finished up another session here.
2: Tour guide.
1: Yeah. Yeah. It's just showing off spaceships to people. You know, so many people are in the game now, mostly thanks to me, that I'm having to, you know, balance that with all the other games that I play.
2: You and your Star Citizen.
1: Yep.
2: I don't know, man. I don't know if I'm ever going to get into that
1: game.
2: I'll tell you why I don't know.
1: Okay.
2: They've made it so when I lose my helmet the first time.
1: Oh, yeah.
2: For some stupid reason, like, that should not be a thing.
1: You dropped
2: it. How? I take it off. It should be stowed away. It should be able to be there. Like, They're making it with too much detail, and we're going to be, it's like Gray Zone. Like, I like the game.
1: Great game.
2: I would love to play it, but I'm terrified of losing everything that I've worked to build. Like, that's.
1: Well, but that's part of the gameplay. And I mean,
2: no,
1: like, in
2: gameplay
1: Gray Zone,
2: should be light and fun.
1: That is light and fun. Light and fun means being more realistic than reality.
2: No.
1: For me. So the guy that I was doing a training session with just now that I wrapped up showing the show and stuff is Sarge from Gray Zone, the guy that got me into playing Gray Zone that I still play with. So I was showing this game off to him. It's kind of interesting, different, you know, like, you definitely tell somebody's, like, what kind of games they play and what they like based on how they act in the game.
2: You mean like me wanting to shoot stuff?
1: You become a 12-year-old boy when you're in a video game. There's no other age for you while you're in the video game.
2: Have you not noticed in our group chat?
1: Yes.
2: It's all 12-year-old humor and
1: I know.
2: Big old titties.
1: There is quite a bit of that going on. I know. It is funny. It's like it's become a meme unto itself.
2: Yes, exactly. Like, I never left the just pubescent stage of my life.
1: Yeah, exactly. Which I think it's fun to revert to that every now and then, but I couldn't handle being that nonstop. Like, it's...
2: Well, see, for hours and hours during the day, I can't be that, so...
1: Right.
2: When I relax, I get to revert.
1: Yeah. And I get that. I'm not judging, I'm just noticing how people are doing things wrong. So, but Sarge is a lot more like me. So I'll give you an example. So we're in one of the spaceships flying over, and I said, okay, so if you look around, there'll be a button that says enter remote turret. And so I can see, I'm watching his screen, right? So I can see him moving the mouse. He's hovering over the button. He doesn't press the button. I'm thinking, does he not see it? And then he says, okay, am I allowed to press it? Yep, go ahead and press it. Now, that is why I enjoy playing with Sarge. Because the man will not do stupid shit like hit the button to eject both of you out of a flying spaceship.
2: Hey, I didn't do it.
1: No.
2: I'm not saying you did.
1: I'm not saying you did. I just saw your fingers on it. That's all. I'm looking back behind my shoulder and I see you fingering the ejection cord, I'm like, don't do it.
2: Well, when we were walking around the show, you know, I kept trying to chuck a bottle at you.
1: Yes, so. And you were. I heard those bouncing off the back of my head. If anyone hasn't seen Star Citizen, I've talked about it on this and other podcasts, and it's a game I have a love-hate relationship. I think it does a lot right. I think it has the highest quality, most amazing graphics of any game that has spaceships in it, bar none.
2: Yeah, I mean, they need to optimize.
1: Yeah, the frame rate, like, it's a game that only really looks smooth when you have a 5090. You know, Ben and I both have very recent cards, but not a 5090 by any means. And you can definitely see the dips in frame rate where it'll drop to like 40 frames or even 30. It doesn't do it for very long, and it's usually in some very busy areas, but it still does it. Where even on the 5090, it'll dip from 120 down to 60, but the 60 is going to be a lot less noticeable.
2: Yeah, versus going from 120 down to 30.
1: This is a game that years ago originally had a deal on SSD RAMs. So if you bought the game, you got a coupon for a discount on buying an SSD RAM from Intel because you needed an SSD in the days when people were still using hard drives. It's just so data heavy. If you look at the amount of video memory the game is using, it's always using like whatever you have minus 5%. And the more you give it, the more it's going to use. If you have 24 gigs or 32 gigs of video memory, it's going to use it. So it's dealing with a ton of textures and very complex models. And so it actually doesn't use your CPU as much as other games. Mine usually sits at about 40, 45% most of the time in that game. But the GPU is pegged at 100 almost consistently. But it's still a really fun game. And the reason I say I have a love-hate relationship with that game is because I can't play it right now. I mean, I can sort of kind of play it like I did walking a guy around the convention floor in a spaceship convention. But here's what happened today, dude.
2: You shot that again?
1: I bought some new clothes in the game.
2: Mm-hmm.
1: I bought some jeans and a t-shirt. And I put on the t-shirt and jeans. And I thought, all right, well, that works. And I'm going to put on my space suit again. I took off my t-shirt. I can't take off my jeans.
2: Uh-oh.
1: They are stuck on me. There's no way to take them off. And guess what? You can't put on while you're wearing street clothes.
2: Your space suit.
1: Correct. And your helmet.
2: Yeah.
1: And so that effectively means I'm grounded. I can't go. I mean,
2: you could live without it.
1: I could do what?
2: You could live without it.
1: I could live without space. Yeah. Fuck
2: no,
1: you.
2: No, I meant you could
1: live without the game. Space,
2: yeah,
1: well, yeah.
2: Without
1: your
2: spacesuit.
1: No. You can live without your spacesuit for about 5 seconds.
2: Why?
1: And then you're
2: your
1: no longer living.
2: Your ship isn't pressurized? Come on.
1: No. Ship is, of course, I flew from one planet to the other in a pressurized ship. But the way that I make money is cargo runs. And incidentally, we both started with, you saw how much money I had. We had the same amount of money. You had more, in fact. You somehow managed to have a higher starting amount. I am right now at 15 million.
2: Okay, cool.
1: Which means I can buy even a few spaceships at this point. But because mostly I've been doing a lot of cargo runs, back and forth, back and forth, back and forth. Also doing quite a bit of ship salvage. Mm-hmm. Which is an interesting activity as well. It's basically flying around to derelict ships, stripping off the outer layer of plating off of them, which can be then refurbished and resold, taking all the ship components out, their any of their shields, their drives, anything like that that's still okay, you can take. And then any kind of cargo that they might have left behind when they unfortunately had to leave in a hurry, you can also grab.
2: Yeah.
1: And so I've been essentially a repo man in the game. Can't do that anymore. Can't wear a spacesuit. Need to be floating in space to do that.
2: So what's the fix?
1: I don't know. I put in a ticket with the game. That's going to be probably a week when I hear back. I tried resetting my character. I did a character reset.
2: This is why you just don't bother with fashion.
1: I know. That's a good lesson to learn. But I'll tell you this. It's the first time since I've played this game that I've ever had this problem. So I think this is a fairly newly created problem that they've introduced. But, yeah, I mean, certainly if I would have just not bothered putting on clothes and I would have stayed in my spacesuit the whole time, then this wouldn't have happened. There's one thing I am going to attempt to do. I don't know if it's going to work or not. It may not. I'm going to try and redo my character as a female. I'm hoping that means that all the clothes will be reset.
2: Maybe.
1: Maybe, maybe not. But either way, I put in a ticket. I didn't want to wait to, you know, try and get this fixed. And incidentally, I can put on another pair of pants and then I can take off the second pair. It's just this first pair seems to be permaglued. Somebody went and put some super glue on the pants on the inside. I can no longer take them off.
2: So
1: I have an idea who might have done that.
2: Yeah. What? I snuck in there. So I'm looking at another graphics card.
1: Okay. Which one?
2: The NVIDIA Tesla P40.
1: Okay.
2: It's and got what would 24 you do with it? Gigs of VRAM.
1: What would you do with that card?
2: Put it in my NAS.
1: Okay. To do what with?
2: Local LLM.
1: To do what with? You going to do a Darren thing? You going to make little videos? What are you going to do?
2: No. God, no, no. Like running the local Llama version just to play around with, do some coding, stuff like that, not have to pay a subscription. I've looked at some home automation stuff that I've never wanted to hook to cloud services and things like that, that I can do. I'm even thinking about changing out my cameras and getting away from the ones I'm using and running local ones with local AI recognition, things like that.
1: Yeah.
2: And it's an old enough card that it's cheap, $311 with a fan and cooler on it.
1: Very leery of used hardware like that.
2: Okay.
1: I mean, it's cheap enough, I guess. Worst case, you just lose $300, and that's all right.
2: Well, and the seller's got a 99.5 positive feedback, and yada, yada, yada.
1: But so do I. So do I, Ben.
2: Yeah, but I think you're probably fairly honest.
1: Until the one time I'm not.
2: Sure. But anyway, it's just an interesting card because it's an inference card. It's what it's made for, right? Mm-hmm. It doesn't even have a display port or anything like that on it.
1: Yeah.
2: It's purely a compute card.
1: Yeah, it's a computing card. Yep.
2: So, I don't know. Thinking about it for my birthday, what all I want to add to the NAS.
1: From a purely like curiosity standpoint, I would definitely encourage you to get it because I want to see how well it works and what it does. But from a friend spending $300 on that instead of something useful standpoint, like joysticks, I would definitely say get the damn joysticks.
2: I think I'll use this more.
1: I don't see how that's possible.
2: I do because I have a day job.
1: Exactly. You have a day job. You've got a family. You got kids and you got a video game. When the hell are you going to spend time on a card?
2: The video game goes away?
1: No, it doesn't happen. Not after all the money I've spent.
2: Okay.
1: Buying you those games.
2: Oh, by the way, I picked up another game today.
1: Yeah.
2: People have till the 27th to go get it for free. Hmm. But right now you can go get Mechanic Simulator or whatever it's called for free and keep it.
1: What?
2: They're just giving it away.
1: You're kidding.
2: No. Car Mechanic Simulator 2018.
1: Yeah, I own that. I bought that.
2: That's free.
1: That's crazy. Yeah,
2: I don't even want it. Probably not even going to play it. But
1: it's a fun game. I will say that I when I got it, brand new, I definitely enjoyed playing it. You get to build cars and do stuff. It's
2: 100% off right now.
1: That is amazing. I think the reason for that is because they're trying to sell Car Mechanic Simulator 2026. Mm-hmm. And instead of giving you a demo of 2026, they figured, hey, we'll give you a whole game for free, which will make you want to, you know,
2: Yeah, people get into it, and then
1: yeah, they're like, "Oh, I want the latest version of this thing." But yeah, I guess I bought it in 2018. I've got 273 hours in there.
2: I think the most time I've ever spent in a game was Cyberpunk.
1: Yeah. Well, you did spend a good chunk of the game on one singular playthrough.
2: Yeah. Well, but still, you've got more time in Car Mechanic Simulator than I have in Cyberpunk. I've got 187 hours.
1: That's more than I have in... I have 173.
2: In Cyberpunk?
1: No, in here.
2: Oh. Okay. Car Mechanic. Well, barely.
1: Yeah, Cyberpunk, I'm sure but I've done multiple playthroughs, so that makes that obviously a lot different. I've got 1,442 hours.

0: whatever. I don't think it could play a game six times.
1: Okay, well, once a year, you know. I usually play Cyberpunk at least once a year. I would only play it once a year, but sometimes things like your friends starting to play it also get me to play it as well. So I had more than once a year for that recently because of you. Red Dead, I play that every year. It just such a good game with an awesome storyline. Just makes me want to go back to the Old West and relive those days when you weren't using laser guns, but instead you were using revolvers and single shot rifles.
0: Ooh, which, by the way, that reminds me, I've got another thing to call out that Palmetto State had a sale on. Where's Discord? I posted it in my company Discord.
1: Okay.
0: So they've got the Century Arms AP 5 9mm that they've got on sale right now. You had to put it in your cart to see the price, but it's for $1,400.
1: Pretty good deal.
0: Yep. If anyone wants that little clone, then yeah.
1: Yeah, I just talked to somebody else recently who just bought the 5.7 from them.
0: Yep. They were rocking some pretty good deals for this weekend, so.
1: Yeah. Well, they're, you know, if you are just perusing, you don't have a specific gun in mind, you can always find a good deal there.
0: Well, that's what they started out as before they started building guns and stuff. They started as a deal site.
1: Exactly. Did you look at that deal site I sent you?
0: Yeah, I've been there before.
1: Oh, you have? Okay.
0: Mm-hmm.
1: I like places like that. So it's remind me the URL. I can't. I'm not looking at it right now.
0: I don't remember.
1: You don't have signal? Okay. It's basically a firearms deal website. I'm trying
0: to find the link. I don't know where you put it.
1: I sent it to you in I thought in Signal.
0: Yeah, it's AmmoSeek.
1: Yeah. Oh yeah, AmmoSeek.com.
0: Yeah.
1: So you basically just put in what you're looking for, what type of ammo. It lists the current prices on a dozen or several dozen websites for ammo. You can get the best deal on the particular kind of ammo you're looking for. Updates in real time all the time. It's similar to what I use for firearms themselves, which is usually, what is it, guns.sale or something like that. Gun. Let me pull it up.
0: I don't know, but there's definitely some good deals going on for Memorial Day right now. So, like, they've got a Vortex Strike Fire 2 Red Dot marked down from $250 down to $89.
1: Okay. That's a big markdown. Also makes you realize what their normal markup is.
0: Yep. And if anybody wants to get a dagger, the dagger frames are down to $50.
1: Gun.deals. That's the site that I've used before quite a bit.
0: I just kind of have my go-tos for both ammo and guns, like Bud's Gun Shop. Go to Bud's.
1: Yeah, and a lot of times Bud's will actually show up in this one.
0: Yeah.
1: Ooh. Oh, so pretty. Kimber, 2011. Stainless with a comp barrel.
0: Yeah.
1: 20-round magazine.
0: Palmetto only has $2,009. Palmetto has a sale on some Kimber 1911s right now.
1: Yeah.
0: 1911s.
1: Yeah.
0: That are like $600.
1: Mm-hmm. Well, this is a 2011 stainless.
0: Yeah. And Kimber, what you got to remember is it depends on which portion of Kimber made it.
1: Right? Yeah. Well, this is from the good one.
0: Right. Kimber Customs is the one you want, not just their normal production run. Did I ever tell you a buddy of mine liked his Kimber so much he named his daughter after it?
1: Yeah.
0: Which is just insane.
1: I don't think he's the only one.
0: Probably not, but still.
1: Yeah, stuff like that always reminds me of when I was a young man and I went out a few times
0: with a twinkle in your eye
1: with a gal named Mercedes Maybach.

0: who some people would think, well, that's a very black sounding name. No, she was a German blonde. And I only later found out why her name was what her name was. It was a great, great granddaughter of the original Mercedes for whom the car line is named.
1: Mm-hmm. Gotcha.
0: I was a dumbass.
1: Yeah.
0: Mm-hmm.
1: Should have wifed it up.
0: Fuck yeah. Get some of them blonde babies pumped out.
1: Yeah. Well, you've got a problem with that, but sure. So,
0: what do you mean problem? What are you talking about? I know I'm, I was blonde as a kid. Man. I was as a kid.
1: Okay.
0: I was blonde for a good chunk of my life.
1: So CNN is running a great little subline right now. Yeah. Committee stacked with Trump loyalists approves arch design.
0: Yeah.
1: There, who else is he going to put on the...
0: Trump haters put into approved Trump design by Trump. Mm-hmm. Yeah. Recovered Tactical has a conversion kit for Glock for $179 to turn it into a PDW.
1: Yeah, there's a bunch of those kits. I really mm-hmm. like mine, you know, that goes for the Glock and Glock clones. But my favorite of my PDWs really is my P320. It's great in that configuration. And it's not something I'm going to carry concealed. So,
0: what do you think makes that gun that I just sent you? I know you're going to be wrong. And the other thing is, guess the price.
1: What caliber is it?
0: It's 308.
1: It's 308?
0: 7.62.
1: Yeah. Remington?
0: 11 round magazine.
1: No, it's a Marlin, maybe?
0: What?
1: It's one of the Acuras.
0: What do you think
1: it's the price? One of the Acura lines from one of the main manufacturers. But who is it?
0: Well, what do you think the price is first?
1: $2,000.
0: Okay. So it is Mossberg.
1: Mossberg. That's close.
0: For $500.
1: What?
0: Yeah, exactly. Would you like a link?
1: Sure.
0: So not what we're looking at...
1: Shoot that thing, but...
0: To describe it, it looks like... Yeah, it's like
1: a very
0: nice long barrel, not a tactical, but a long barrel version of a 308. It does sub-MOA, apparently, is what they're claiming.
1: Well, I mean, that's not hard to do in a bolt gun.
0: Mm-hmm.
1: Not anymore, at least.
0: But, you know, replaceable magazine.
1: Yeah, it's the 20-inch, MVP Precision.
0: Yeah, 20-inch barrel. It's a Mossberg MVP Precision 7.62 NATO. So, and it's the threaded barrel. So and you can have your fun.
1: Bolt profile, too. It's going to be a heavy gun.
0: It is heavy. It's almost 10 pounds, 9.5 pounds.
1: Without ammo.
0: Without ammo, without the suppressor on the front.
1: Yeah,
0: it is.
1: And
0: it
1: I'm
0: looks
1: seeing,
0: like the gun that I
1: you're
0: use.
1: You're saying 500, but I'm seeing it all the way up to the 1200.
0: Yeah,
1: 1800
0: but
1: range.
0: You can get it for just over 500. Yeah.
1: Yeah, but maybe I don't know these two that have it for five.
0: Sport,
1: you know,
0: Sportsman's Fulfillment.
1: I was looking at the other two, but that one. Okay. Yeah. And then you know the guns.com has it for 833.
0: Yeah. Yep. Yeah, it's $499. Normally $900. Right now $500.
1: That twist rate seems awful odd for 308.
0: What's the twist?
1: 1 in 10.
0: Yeah. Well, maybe it's because of the 20-inch barrel.
1: Maybe.
0: Mm-hmm. That's not a bad gun. I would probably just order one right now without thinking too much if I desperately didn't need something other than the gun right now.
1: You mean like a job?
0: Yeah. Exactly. You read my mind. But that, like, for $500, that seems kind of a no-brainer to just buy and figure out later whether you want to keep it or sell it. Because if you buy it for $500 right now, I doubt that you'd sell it for any less than that if you wanted to sell it.
1: No, I mean, the stock on it, it doesn't look like my favorite, but it's got adjustable length of pull, adjustable cheek comb.
0: Yeah.
1: You know, that's using an AR pistol grip, so you can swap that out if you don't like the one that's on it, you know.
0: So
1: So I do what wonder what magazines they're using, because it looks slightly curved. It doesn't look like a normal mag.
0: Yeah. I don't know. I don't see a description of the magazine listed. I mean, I don't know if Mossberg, they might make their own mags. I don't think they do, but who knows. But has a Picatinny rail. I mean, it's got everything you need.
1: There has to be something wrong with these guns, because I guarantee you Mossberg did not set out to make a $500 gun there.
0: No, no. But it's hard to argue with a gun that looks that nice for $500. Yeah. I am tempted, man.
1: It does take the AR-10 mags. I am kind of tempted. It does take the AR-10 mags.
0: Just regular AR-10, yeah.
1: Yeah.
0: Yeah, and the stock is good. I'm looking at the stock right now in detail. And you know, if somebody wants...
1: non-gun fans are
0: I know, but we talk about different topics all the time. So I'm not going to put a link in there because it may be expired by the time people listen to this, but here's what I will tell you. If you want to find this
1: 2-7 pound adjustable trigger.
0: Yeah. Yeah, it's good. Go to gun.deals. We're not sponsored or anything. Just a site I use. And then type in Mossberg MVP Precision and see what pops up. And if you're lucky, it'll be at the same price that it is right now. It looks like there's about 3 stores that have it for cheap, and then everybody else has it for quite a bit higher price.
1: Very smooth action.
0: Okay. It wouldn't surprise me from Mossberg.
1: Yeah,
0: it's a Magpul. They use Magpul parts apparently for everything. Yeah. And it's got an M-Lock handguard, which is, again, what I was saying is it's a nice handguard.
1: Yeah, yeah. And, you know, I have my 1000-yard 308. I've got a Bagara that I love, and it's not tacticooled out like this.
0: No.
1: It's, you know, plenty nice.
0: Different purpose. I've got my Tika. Same exact thing. It's a deer gun. It's in fact
1: mine's pretty heavy.
0: Yeah.
1: Yeah.
0: You didn't get the titanium barrel?
1: Fuck no. Oh. First of all, I'm going for accuracy.
0: Mm-hmm.
1: Bagara. But no, I wanted something to replace my 300 rum for long range.
0: Yeah.
1: Which I also use to hunt, because I don't mind a heavy gun.
0: Yeah. We know, Ben, you've said about a million times. You can deal with it. And here's the thing. I don't disagree with you in this. Like, I'm making fun of you, but not really. Because I think most people from what I've heard, in both our FBI, too pussy to shoot 10mm, and in our military, who didn't want to shoot a 308, so they want to shoot the small caliber, low recoil guns.
1: Yeah, the infantry's having a fit about the 6.8.
0: Exactly.
1: By the way, what I have is the HMR, so the Bagara HMR Pro.
0: Okay.
1: It's at 9.3 pounds.
0: Okay, so it's about the same weight as this thing, just a smidge lighter.
1: Yeah, here, I'll drop a link. But you know what the MSRP on my gun is?
0: No.
1: You can get it cheaper than this, but $1,800.
0: $1,800? Well, nice. That's very good. Yeah.
1: And it's got a threaded barrel and all that.
0: Mm-hmm.
1: Yeah. Once they finally get rid of the tax stamp, I'll get a suppressor.
0: Yeah. Yeah. I might get one before then, but I'm in no hurry. You know, honestly, I've just not been going through the range a whole lot lately, so.
1: Yeah. So, speaking of, have you been paying attention to politics at all?
0: 223 suppressor for $200. Sorry, what?
1: Have you been politics? Paying attention
0: a little to bit, at all? Not much. I'm still very much in my decompression, which I talked about 2 episodes ago, where I just felt like I'm just sick and tired of X.
1: Did you see that Trump swept like 30 something to 0 on his endorsements?
0: Absolutely. And
1: including Thomas Massey.
0: Yeah. Which I posted a video, which I don't know if you watch or not. No. Yeah. Well, I've put a link every time to you guys on it. But it's the, what is her name? Dana something. But Perino. She's this Dana Perino. Yeah, yeah. So she was a like 15, 20 years ago in all the NRA ads, all the pro-gun ads, very involved in gun-related culture stuff. And she kind of went on to become a talk show host, like on TV, on radio, nationally syndicated. I watch her on YouTube because I don't like mass media, old school media, but she still does the other stuff. But man, she really just laid it into all these idiots, using her words, although I agree with her completely, who thought that the likes on X translated into votes. Like, no. Because X,
1: first of all, X is a worldwide platform.
0: Exactly. And that's what her point is, like, you know, the Pakistanis that are clicking like on Thomas Massie don't get to vote. It ain't happening. That all the people on the bot farms that are clicking him for likes, and Tucker and Candace, none of them vote. I'm not even sure the people that actually are in the U.S. that are watching a whole lot of Candace vote at all either. There's that as well. But a lot of people really were very confident about guys like Massie winning because they were seeing on all the social media platforms, predominantly X, that he's got this insane amount of support. But you have to understand that support on a social media platform does not translate into votes at home. And we saw perfect examples of that. So, like you said, Trump got his perfect record of endorsements. Yep. The average American who doesn't spend a whole bunch of time on X every day, they know who Trump is. They don't know most of this other stuff. They don't really pay attention to politics or the news to the degree that you and I do, or that I, well, used to anyway. I don't, for a short period of time, I'll get back to it. But for now, I really haven't been. But
1: I thought it was interesting that Trump swept. And he also, and this is a good reminder, tomorrow's the last day of early voting, and the Texas runoff primary is Tuesday. And this is really important because we need to get Ken Paxton in there.
0: Yeah. Yep.
1: And Trump endorsed Paxton, by the way.
0: Good. Good. Yeah. Yeah, he's a good guy. From what I've seen. Anyway. What else did I miss politically speaking that you've been catching?
1: Well, so I don't normally watch the Tate Brown stuff because I find him annoying, but Tim's been out and I've listened to one of them today. There's a really interesting Supreme Court case that was not even on my radar at all that just got settled. And it's about truck brokers being able to be held liable if they should have known that the trucking company they were hiring was not meeting safety standards.
0: How do you prove that they knew?
1: Well, I think the effect here is, I think, one, track record of the owner, stuff like that. But I think what's interesting is that I think it's going to have a chilling effect on a lot of these Indian / illegal alien truck drivers that are out there. And he had a trucker guy on there that is an expert in the shipping industry. And it's really worth a listen because he goes through all how they're killing the American trucking industry.
0: Absolutely.
1: What's happening, how they're going about it, how they're going through and, forming LLC when they get hit with a lawsuit or whatever. They go bankrupt. They do another one. They're pretty judgment proof. And they just keep doing this over and over and over and over again.
0: Well, and they're wrecking the industry in a lot of ways, none the least of which is by dropping the cost per mile. They're making it unaffordable to actually be a trucker.
1: Yep. And the other thing that I thought was interesting is the trucking industry is something Ronald Reagan deregulated in the 80s to a point where he may have gone too far, and caused this.
0: I don't know about that. I mean, this is 40 years ago.
1: But it's been happening since with the illegals.
0: Yeah, but
1: anybody can recently. Set up a trucking company now.
0: Yes, but the problem is we've got a shit ton of illegals here now.
1: Yeah, so true.
0: That,
1: but we also have a shit ton of illegals.
0: I don't want to say guns cause violence. I want to say people cause violence. It's the illegals that are the problem, not an industry that has fewer regulations.
1: The deregulation of the industry led to a spot where this could happen.
0: Sure, sure. But that's always the price of freedom. The less regulated anything is, the more potential there is for someone to abuse it. Yeah. But you have to point the finger at the abusing party, not at the industry.
1: So the other thing I'll say is, dude, I think the Republicans might win the midterms.
0: I think even I will be surprised if that happens. I had kind of written off the midterms as a guaranteed loss, given all the things that are happening, the fact that historically the party who's in power loses the midterms. If Trump can manage to pull off not losing,
1: this redistricting stuff is huge.
0: It is huge. I know there's going to be lawsuits challenging every single one right up to the last minute. There might be lawsuits for years after the fact as well, challenging the validity of elections. It's funny, when the Democrats are the ones that have fewer votes, they're going to sue. When the Republicans got scammed out of winning an election and sued, the court said, no, you don't have standing for this.
1: No.
0: I don't think the Democrats are going to just say okay at that. So, yeah, I mean, I'd love to see the Republicans maintain control, and especially now with a bunch of the wishy-washy Republicans being washed out, thanks to the primaries. So we're going to have a better quality Republicans.
1: Hopefully.
0: Mm-hmm.
1: So have you been tracking the SpaceX stuff?
0: I know we've got a new launch coming up.
1: Well, we've got that, but it's also about the IPO.
0: Oh, I'm aware of it vaguely. I have not been tracking it at all.
1: All right. Well, let's talk about the IPO, and then we'll talk about V3 of Starship. Yeah, yeah. So right now, the pre-IPO trading, you know, because you can trade stock even if it's not publicly offered, right?
0: Mm-hmm.
1: Like, I have stock I can sell that isn't publicly offered yet,
0: right,
1: but I'm not going to.
0: Yeah.
1: Right now, it's closing in on $900 a share.
0: Pre-IPO.
1: Pre-IPO.
0: Damn.
1: So
0: that means they think it's going to be above that.
1: Yeah, so we're looking at over $1 trillion valuation.
0: Well, Elon owns like half of that.
1: He owns 42%.
0: Okay, that's actually a little less than I thought, but okay. That's still,
1: but he controls 79 to 85%, yeah, of voting, okay, okay, that because of sense. His share class.
0: Right, right, right.
1: So, yeah, the man's about to become the first trillionaire.
0: That's wild, man. That's insane.
1: What would drive that valuation in anybody's mind?
0: Well, I think it's the same thing as SpaceX. I mean, if you invested $100 in SpaceX, if you invested $100 in Tesla before they went public,
1: mm-hmm,
0: I think you'd have like over $10,000 right now.
1: Okay.
0: So smart money would say you buy on the dip right after the IPO. Because usually what will happen is vast majority of IPOs, they start off, they go up, mm-hmm, and then there's a little bit of a second thought regret moment that happens with people when they decide, ooh, maybe I shouldn't have jumped into that IPO. And that's when you actually buy. And then you buy to hold at that point.
1: Right, but what I'm saying is, not what is the business price model that is going to support that market cap?
0: Well, right now, they're already making money hand over fist with their current rocket line. But once Starship becomes a commercial rocket launch provider, right now it's still in testing, right? Still in development.
1: Mm-hmm.
0: Once it goes commercial, and not just for, you know, NASA, not just U.S. government, but commercial, it is so much bigger capacity than anything else out there that they'll be able to effectively bankrupt 3/4 of all the other rocket companies on day one. Because they're going to offer rates that are 90% cheaper than what the other going rate is per kilogram. Per kilogram in orbit. I mean, that's their real both goal, I think, and the fear of everybody else is that SpaceX isn't just going to be able to become the market leader and dominate that market by building a whole bunch of rockets. They'll do that as well. But they will be able to make it impossible for all other space agencies to compete with them. Because Elon kind of did a version of that with his first rocket.
1: Kind of.
0: They reduced the cost so much that everybody else had to scramble and find ways to reduce the cost of kilograms to orbit for their programs. You know, they're one of the few ways that there was still competition for SpaceX was because of Russian rockets. Both Russia launching rockets and Russian rockets being sold to other countries to launch.
1: Being cheap, right.
0: Yeah, because France was launching.
1: Rockets.
0: Yeah, they're basically their only cost was construction. Because all the R&D costs, everything else was all from Soviet Union. So the only thing that they had to do is just keep using the same dies and same factories to build the parts from Soviet days. And then they could afford to sell all that stuff super cheap. Plus, it's Russia, so it's not really, you know, first world pricing, even if it was on its best day. So, yeah.
1: So, but have there's you paid attention to the changes that they made to V3 of Starship?
0: I saw a video on it, but I didn't. I was like playing a video game while watching the video, so I didn't get too deep in it.
1: They've simplified a shit ton.
0: Yeah.
1: One, reducing number of parts in the engine. Huge.
0: And that's his MO. Like, that's the big quote that everybody loves to quote from Musk is, the best upgrade is to delete something.
1: Well, and I forget how many tons of fire suppression system that they cut out, but they cut all the fire suppression system out.
0: Mm-hmm.
1: Like, and that just makes tons of extra payload, right?
0: Yep.
1: So, yeah. The launch is going to be here next week. It's going to be really interesting. I wouldn't hold my breath that if they launch next week and it's successful, the IPO is within a few days after that.
0: Yeah, right?
1: Like, that would be the timing.
0: Let's go, boys. Yeah, make it so that his rocket's on all the news videos and then the IPO's the next day. Yeah.
1: Yeah,
0: I really like what they're doing. It's obviously like Elon's just the inspiration for what they're doing. You know, he's not the guy making those cuts, but
1: no, he's just leadership. He is very good.
0: Absolutely. He is a very good leader. He's a very good leader in the same way that I think that, well, there've been a number of leaders over the course of, you know, corporate America, people that have done a great job of making other people do good work. And that's what Elon's really good at. And he comes up with good ideas. I mean, you can't just say he's just a bureaucrat. He's a lot more than just a bureaucrat. But, you know, dude, remember, Elon's the guy that hired somebody to play video games for him.
1: Mm-hmm.
0: Elon is the boss. He is the manager. He's the guy that will have a really high video game score because he hired the right person to play it for him.
1: Which is hilarious.
0: Hilarious, yes. But you know, if you're as busy as him running multiple companies and you want to play for like 1 hour on Sunday, you don't want to play for that 1 hour being the lowly character at the bottom rung just starting to make the first $1,000.
1: I wouldn't care. I would not hire someone to play a video game for me.
0: I don't know, man. A lot of people that have kids that are teenagers are doing exactly that for free. It's still hiring people. You're just not paying them with money.
1: I guess.
0: Character development, that's called, I believe.
1: But why would they do it for free?
0: Well, they're doing it for not free. I mean, it's just, you know, getting stuff from your parents. In lieu, let me ask you this. Would you rather go mow the lawn or play your dad's video game for him?
1: No dad is saying, play my video game for me, son, and not
0: really? Mow the lawn. You were online. Well, maybe you weren't online. You were. Halsey. There you go. He does that.
1: Why?
0: Well, it's a little different. It's not quite that. But, I mean, he effectively has a built-in crew of people to play with. I kind of joke with him. The reason you had all these kids is because you wanted the big crew to fly spaceships with.
1: Okay.
0: Yeah.
1: All right.
0: I'm just saying, you know, I totally understand Elon doing that. I enjoy getting that grind from start to finish myself. Hence the earlier conversation about why would you ever replay a video game? Well, that's why. To see if I could do it better this time than I did last time. It's like, why would you ever rerun a 3-mile race? Well, to see if you could do it in a shorter time. I wouldn't
1: run a 3-mile race to begin with.
0: What?
1: I wouldn't run a 3-mile race to begin with.
0: Okay, a marathon, whatever. Who cares? Point is, why would you redo something?
1: I wouldn't run a marathon. I max out at 800.
0: Were you not a track and field guy? You were telling me you were a track and field guy.
1: Yeah, the 400 and 800.
0: Oh, you were in the meter. Okay. So not kilometers, just meters.
1: Yeah, I was a sprinter.
0: Yeah.
1: Quick burst. In fact, when I was
0: that explains a lot about your video games.
1: When I was running the 400 in high school, and you got to remember, I graduated high school at 16. So mm-hmm. My senior year, when I set my record, I was only 16. Mm-hmm. And then I blew out my knee. And anyway, mm-hmm. But like, there's this picture of me that my mom took where I'm at the 300 meter mark, and my closest competition is at about the 250 mark. Like, I'm
0: had no black 50. Kids in school, did you?
1: Dude, I was fast, but anyway, the problem is
0: Somali fast.
1: That last 25 meters, I had nothing left ever.
0: Ah, okay.
1: And after every race, I would puke.
0: Oh, that's
1: like I was running it that hard from the very beginning. No, it is what it was, but no, I had a sub 50 second 400 at 16.
0: I don't know if that's good. Is that good?
1: That's very good.
0: Okay.
1: Like, I was going to go run for A&M before I blew out my
0: Okay.
1: Interesting. And I tore my ACL and meniscus, and that was...
0: Yeah, that sucks. Been there, done that. Not fun. Not fun at all. I told you how I did that. I was playing in a construction site and jumped off of a too tall a floor.
1: No, you hadn't told me that.
0: Oh, yeah. It's a house getting built kind of diagonally from my parents' house. And, you know, kids, this is back in the 80s, unsupervised, do whatever the fuck you want. And so we're playing up in the construction site, and they end, like, the exit out to the balcony was there. The ceiling wasn't there. The ladders weren't there, and we were just playing, and I ended up jumping. Point is, jumped from a height too high. Landed poorly. It was either going to be my ankle or my knee, and it turned out my knee is the one that went.
1: Yeah, so for me, I was playing paintball, and I got pinned down, and I was in this bunker. And so the bunker has this front side that is, you know, just railroad ties. We'd set this up on my friend's land, and then there's a little area you can come in on either side, and then there's a little bluff behind me. Right. So I'm pinned down, and I decide I'm going to Rambo this shit off this bluff, run, and I jump. It's only about a 10-foot jump, but I landed with my right knee fully extended and locked.
0: Oh, yeah. That'll do it. I can feel the pain right now. Yeah, oh, yeah.
1: I was done.
0: I have. It's one thing. I'm sure you have this too, is if you've done something like that where you've broken a leg or you've screwed up a joint, whenever somebody talks about a similar experience, you literally, your muscles tighten. You literally feel it in that place as they're talking about it.
1: Yep.
0: Like, oh. Yep. Not fun. Not fun at all. Did you watch the Gina Carano and the other chick fight?
1: No.
0: Do you know who that is?
1: No.
0: Female MMA fighters. Gina Carano was actually in Star Wars in a bunch of movies.
1: I don't follow MMA.
0: Okay. All right.
1: Dude, Star Wars sucks. The original Star Wars sucks. Yes. The new Star Wars sucks even harder.
0: Yeah. I know.
1: Like, as a kid, when they said, we did the Kessel Run in 3.8 parsecs, that's a measurement of distance, not speed. You know, and then their retconning of how that makes sense is just so retarded. Yeah,
0: no, it's retarded. Absolutely. It's clearly written by somebody who doesn't understand space because all the spaceships fly around like airplanes. That's always been my complaint with it as well. They're basically flying a flat plane instead of an actual 3D, 6 degrees of freedom kind of environment. But, yeah, so I didn't watch in Star Wars either, but I know she was in it. A lot of people know her from that. But she and this other gal were, like, 20 years ago, they were a couple of the first generation female MMA fighters. Groundbreaking. Some people were making fun of it. Some people saying women don't belong in MMA. But I remember watching those fights. It was kind of neat watching chicks, you know, beat the crap out of each other. And not like, you know, black chicks at a chicken place. And that's not racist at all. That's just videos that you watch on YouTube of black chicks fighting and just outside of a chicken place. So it was fun to watch, and they decided to do this, like, reunion fight. And I was like, oh, no.
1: Why? This is never. No.
0: Because they were doing this 20 years ago. You know how old that makes them?
1: 40s, 50s.
0: 40s, yeah, 40s. 40-year-old women should not be doing this. 40-year-old men arguably shouldn't be doing this, but certainly not 40-year-old women. It'll be
1: entertaining
0: women.
1: To watch, you know. Yeah. Mediocre stuff that
0: but they were
1: like if Gene can kick your ass, you have no business doing this.
0: I have not kicked anyone's ass for so long. I don't know that I would be betting on myself at this point.
1: Did you ever really kick anyone's
0: ass? Oh, absolutely, man. I got into trouble a lot.
1: You know, I never started shit, but yeah.
0: I've always believed in total war. So if you fuck with me, prepare to become blind. I don't care that all you did was punch me. That's not where it ends. It's going to end in a place that you don't want to be. It's going to be a dark place for the rest of your life.
1: I'll tell you, I had this friend when I was a kid. I was in middle school. And he had an earring. And I just told him, man, you better hope we never get in a fight because that's coming out.
0: Yep.
1: Exactly. I never had long hair as a kid. In fact, I had a buzz cut for a long time.
0: Same. I grew up with a total flat top.
1: White sidewalls. Yeah, I started martial arts at 5 and went all the way through my mid-20s doing a whole bunch and enjoy it.
0: You were doing it all through college? That's actually kind of cool, because most people drive shit like that.
1: Yeah, no, actually, I switched from Taekwondo to Judo and Jiu-Jitsu, and I also did freestyle wrestling in high school, you know, so.
0: Oh, that's where the geek comes from. Okay.
1: I started out in Taekwondo, and I got black belt in Taekwondo, which is not a practical street fighting style at all. It's to stand up and kickish, and anyone who's ever been in a street fight, you're going to the ground. Like if you're not standing up having a boxing match.
0: You guys don't know how to fight. Yes,
1: exactly.
0: Yeah, that is very true. Yeah, and this is where judo, I think, or jiu-jitsu become more useful.
1: Now that first, if you can get one good kick in, though, sometimes I can end the fight right there. So.
0: It could, but you're playing against the odds at that point. So, yeah. Well, I did Muay Thai. That was my thing, but I never did it thinking that this is the street fighting thing because I always was into guns. Mm-hmm. So for me, it was exactly. more of a, yeah,
1: it was more that's of my, a, my thing today. Someone wants to fight me. I'm not going to the ground, bro.
0: Yeah.
1: Like, yeah.
0: This is, always one of my favorite scenes out of Indiana Jones is when
2: the swordsman. The sword, yeah.
0: Yeah, it's, he's doing all this fancy maneuver, and then Harrison Ford like looks at him, pulls out his gun without even aiming, just shoots him in the stomach.
1: Well, and you know, originally the script was supposed to be
0: that. Yes, I saw the video that talked about that. Yeah, yeah.
1: Takes the sword away from him and all this, and Harrison Ford's like, I've got a gun.
0: Yeah, yeah. Exactly. Oh man, yeah, and Han Solo shot first. Yeah, absolutely.
1: Don't care.
0: Yeah, well, that's. I mean,
2: you can't, I would too.
0: You can't find those prints anymore. They've erased all of them. But in the original that I saw in the movie theater, he absolutely shoots first. George Lucas changed his story after the fact, and then used CGI magic.
1: What else you got, Gene?
0: Well, let's see. What's going on? What's the latest on the AI front?
1: We're all going to die.
0: We're all going to die. I observed, let's say, a full day conference on AI in business today. Mm-hmm. Yesterday, I guess I did that. So I kind of got exposed to a whole bunch of stuff going on. I'm very concerned about the amount of privacy data that people are giving access to AI.
1: Yes.
0: This is not going to end well. Literally, the kind of data that we were up in arms against losing control over is voluntarily being given to AI. That is, what is AI in a very high view perspective? It's a database with a bunch of rules. So volunteering your data to a company that will own what and decide what it does with that data is just retarded.
1: Well, so one of the things that I'm a little bullish on where we might be able to kind of pull this out and save it is, you know, A, some of these last generation AI GPUs, like I was talking about earlier, are flooding the market and being really cheap. Yeah. While still being, you're not going to train a model on these cards. You're not going to train a model at home worth of crap, right? Mm-hmm. But.
0: Well, you could if you have a lot of time. My dad's been doing training for like months now.
1: Sure. But what you can do is you can effectively run a model at home. And with the CPU, the RAM, and the GPU I'm looking at putting in my NAS. You know, when it's sitting there idle and not doing data transfer, not doing this, not doing that, I've got quite a bit of resources to be able to do that. I've even got NVMe storage that I can use and everything else. So I can do a reasonable model here at home on relatively cheap hardware.
0: You want to hear a quote from the guy that ran the event, the AI event?
1: Sure.
0: Which I thought was hilarious when he said it. Somebody asked a question relating to, you know, being polite to the AI or something like that. His response is, you don't have to be polite. It's not a person. Don't anthropomorphize it. It's a tool. It's like being polite to your electric drill. And if you're polite and use language that you would use with a human, with an AI, then you're just wasting electricity and water.
1: Agreed.
0: And I was like, whoa, bro, now, that is intense. I've never heard anybody say that.
1: I will tell you, I am involved, so full disclosure, I'm involved with one of the largest AI data center projects in the world right now.
0: Yeah, let's say.
1: They are building 11 to 17 gigawatts of their own generation, including 4 AP1000 reactors.
0: All they got to do is just connect that to a... God damn it, I'm ruining the joke. All they had to do is connect that to a DeLorean.
1: A DeLorean.
0: Was what I was trying to get to.
1: Yeah. 8.6 gigawatts.
0: Mm-hmm.
1: That's a lot of power, Marty. It's funny because no one knew how to say Giga.
0: I know. Funny.
1: Anyway.
0: Although, to be pedantic, I will say that in Spanish languages, it's Giga.
1: Okay, cool. This was an English language movie.
0: I know. I'm just being pedantic. That's all.
1: Anyway, no, but 17 gigawatts of power, dude, if they end up building that much, is just insane. And it's all behind the meter. Mm-hmm. So this is for the data center.
0: Well, if you have your own power supply, you don't have a meter.
1: Well, that's the point. I mean, you still have a connection to the grid cold start, lots of things, but yes.
0: Mm-hmm.
1: That the term is for behind the meter, and that's part of the way Trump has deregulated this and why we've seen such a boon in these data center projects.
0: Because you saw they're going to turn on Three Mile Island.
1: Well, before, these data center projects were having to hunt areas with low power costs and so on, and they were raising everybody's electricity costs. Now what they're seeing is, hey, we can build these data centers. We can build these power plants. We can power the data centers with the power plants. And when the data center is no longer viable and we shut it down for refurbishment and rebuilding, then we can sell power to the grid.
0: Yep.
1: And we're still making money. And it has opened up a ton of investment. Right now, my company that I am involved with, we have three data center projects that are doing this right now.
0: Mm-hmm.
1: And when you think about it, for me in the OT space, it's really data centers like this are a dream come true. You've got a water treatment plant for the cooling.
0: Yep.
1: You've got power plants for generating electricity. You've got the building management systems. You've got the cooling management systems. Like, there's a lot of OT stuff in here.
0: Totally.
1: I mean, and some of them are running traditional DCS control systems.
0: And the other guy that I was playing services with right before the recording this, his company does that portion of it. They do cooling for power plants.
1: Well, send him my way, man. We've got we're project management office. Well,
0: I think I told you they're doing a project right now where their portion of just their portion of that project is $1 billion.
1: Oh yeah.
0: Mm-hmm. So that's all it takes. I'm telling you, you want to get some good customer leads, you just got to play more video games.
1: Yeah. Well, like I was telling you off the air, and I don't want to go into detail, but hopefully I'll have some good news coming.
0: Yeah. Well, hopefully you get some good sleep.
1: Yeah, hopefully.
0: I know what it's like to lack sleep, man. I've had insomnia. A long period of time. That sucks.
1: You know the other clients I'm seeing really pop up hard and heavy all of a sudden?
0: Who's that?
1: Universities with their cogen plants.
0: Really? Interesting.
1: Yep. So universities have all these little small cogen plants that are sit low. They don't have a whole lot. But what they're coming to realize is it is such a critical portion of the infrastructure for the university to function, especially where it is a cogen plant, where they're using that steam to also heat the facilities, that they can't, power, okay, if that power plant's offline, they still have electricity from the grid, but they don't have heat in the winter. And so, especially northern universities are taking this much more seriously now.
0: Well, good. It makes sense. They should.
1: Yeah, I haven't ever really bid into higher ed before, so it's kind of interesting.
0: Yeah, that's certainly not my area and of anything I've done, but, the power in general, it seemed for most of my life, even, I'd say, just sort of there, ubiquitous and cheap. We didn't have electric cars. Not we didn't anymore. Have AI shit. We just had televisions. And the commercial machinery. That was about it. There's not that much shit that ran out of electricity. And so the costs were low. The consumption was low. And right now, I think I've certainly seen my electric bill going up in Austin here. I don't think I'm using any more than I've ever used. Doubled
1: since I've moved into this house.
0: Yeah, I believe it. Mine's kind of all clumped together with water and garbage and everything else, but it's probably gone up And most of that increase, it's probably gone up about 50-60%. But most of that increase was, I think, tied to electricity. Like, I think just the electric portion of the bill right now is more than what I was paying for all three of those services combined in the past.
1: So, or anything more Trump's on fault. AI data centers or anything?
0: No.
1: So, what do you think of Raul Castro being indicted?
0: I mean, I think Marco's going to become the first governor of Cuba we've had in over 100 years, so that's cool.
1: Yeah. Did you see his speech that he gave in Cuban? Or
0: in Cuban? In
1: Spanish?
0: In Spanish? No, I haven't.
1: Yeah. Well,
0: I don't. Spreckens is Spanish, so that wouldn't do me any good. What do you say?
1: No? ¿Por qué tú no hablas español? Tú vivas no. Texas. Tú necesitas español.
0: En tu no, vida. It's not. I understand enough of the service people industry to not need to know it. It's really more about understanding what you're being, you know, what you hear, not so much the speaking of. When you go to a different country where they speak a different language, then it's more important to speak it. But when you're in your own country, I think it's enough to just
1: when we went to Mexico and the valet driver dinged the car, it was so satisfying to be able to cuss him out in Spanish and rip him a new one and not get chewed out by anybody. Like, that's there funny. Are little ears around or anything else, because like no one you don't understand. So,
0: but also, it's totally expected that he would ding the car.
1: Yeah, still pissed me off. And he said, "No, I didn't do it." Bullshit.
0: Yeah, no, they always do it. It's always fun when they do that in that car, like a Tesla that has cameras that are turned down all the time.
1: Yeah.
0: Oh, you didn't? Really? Do you want to watch the video of you not doing it? Yeah.
1: Yeah. So, parody Netanyahu accounts and stuff are putting out videos of Tehran getting nuked.
0: Yeah, I don't see that happening.
1: I don't either. I think we want the street closed. We're happy with the arrangement right now.
0: Yeah, exactly.
1: We're in no rush. China,
0: UK,
1: Europe, they're in a rush. But
0: well, China's buying our oil. So
1: yeah,
0: who cares? They're
1: just trying to buy our oil.
0: And I think this is the beauty of Trump's negotiation, is that
1: the only states that this is really hurting is the left coast.
0: Yeah.
1: Washington, Oregon, and California are screwed. And the reason why, and I saw a great... Did you see the Chevron sign that's now in California Chevrons?
0: Nope.
1: It literally says the prices are this high because California politicians didn't do jobs and local oil production. Chevron is calling out gas stations. The prices are this high in California because of California politicians.
0: Yeah. Oh, everybody knows it. I think even the liberals know it. Absolutely. Yeah. There's no reason. I was on the West Coast, you know, a month and a half ago. $6 gas in Washington State.
1: Yeah.
0: That's crazy.
1: And here's the thing. California, Oregon, and Washington all used to have oil production.
0: Yep.
1: They all have oil refining capacity to some extent, although a lot of that's going away.
0: Yeah.
1: They are literally importing oil from the Middle East because they don't want to drill their own oil. And there is no pipeline across the Rockies. And I don't think we should send it on rail, and I don't think we should send it on trucks. Let them fucking starve.
0: I agree. I think that's just a good policy for a lot of things, not just for this. Is just, you know what? Let people deal with the mess they themselves created. This is my policy on New York City. Everyone's like, oh my God, look at all this horrible stuff. It was all predicted. We all knew it was going to happen. New Yorkers voted for him in spite of knowing this is what's going to happen. I have zero shits to give. And I have relatives in New York, but I have zero shits to give for anyone that lives in New York, voted for Mamdani, and now has to deal with potentially hundreds of thousands of dollars of additional taxes.
1: You've heard that song. Problem. You've heard that barber shop quartet style.
0: I have zero shits to give. I did.
1: I've got zero fucks to give. Fucks have run dry.
0: Mm-hmm.
1: So fucking good.
0: I like when they do stuff like that. I've always liked the sort of, you know,
1: here's the thing about Mandami. Dude, so they are praising Mandami like crazy for this he solved the $12 billion deficit. No, he didn't. He cut shit, and then he got a big bailout from the state.
0: Yeah, the state basically. He didn't
1: do shit.
0: So, if it wasn't enough that people are leaving New York City, now they're going to be leaving New York State because the state doesn't have any balls and is basically rerouting money that it collected from other taxpayers to the worst city in the state. They're not happy about that. But it's, what do you want? People have different priorities. I've asked, I have friends that are basically conservative. Like, if you just talk to them, you would think that they're conservatives, right? They're not, like, staunch out there talking about, fuck yeah, you know, go Trump conservatives. They're just people that vote conservative and don't really do much in other politics. I've talked to these guys when they live in California, live in Washington State, live in Oregon State. Like, why do you stay here? How can you live someplace where the political class and the people that voted for them hate your guts? They literally hate you. They would sooner you die than to help you if you're in trouble. Why would you live there? And the reply is usually the same.
1: Chevron, the signs, I just found it.
0: Yeah.
1: Sacramento policies did this. Now you pay more.
0: Yeah.
1: Subline, California politicians are choosing foreign oil and fuels over local jobs and lower costs.
0: Yeah.
1: And that is a sign outside of Chevron.
0: Good for them.
1: Gas stations. It's great.
0: Yeah.
1: I think
0: Chevron is a foreign oil company, so that makes total sense.
1: Chevron is not a foreign oil company.
0: Sure they are. They're a Venezuelan company.
1: No, they're not. You're thinking of Valero.
0: I thought Chevron was the one that was Venezuelan.
1: No, Chevron and ExxonMobil are U.S.
0: Well, Mobil was, but I thought that Chevron was foreign.
1: Nope.
0: Really? Were they ever foreign? Am I just thinking of like older version of them?
1: I don't know. Chevron. As far as I know, Chevron is U.S. and then Valero is foreign.
0: Well, some of the bitch. A group of explorers struck oil in California in 1876. 3 years later, a company entered the industry.
1: Yeah.
0: That's crazy. I totally thought they were a foreign company.
1: Okay. No, Valero was a foreign company, but now it's pretty much U.S. ownership.
0: I am fully willing to admit mistakes when I make them. I just make them very infrequently.
1: Anyway. Yeah, no, it's funny, though, that Chevron used to be headquartered in California.
0: Yeah. Oh, they're not anymore?
1: Don't believe so. I think they moved to Texas a while back.
0: Yeah. Well, dude, half of Austin moved from California, so go figure.
1: Yeah, they're in Houston. Chevron's corporate headquarters is in downtown.
0: Well, that would make more sense if you were in the oil industry, obviously.
1: Yeah.
0: Yeah. Now, let me ask you a totally unrelated question here, because you know a little bit more about this topic than I do. Do these oil companies have diversification? Do they invest in or develop products not directly tied to oil pricing?
1: Yes.
0: Like, they do. Okay, so they can hedge their income even if the price of oil fluctuates.
1: The super majors have always had some of the richest R&D departments in the world.
0: Mm-hmm. And what kind of stuff would they invest in or develop?
1: Well, if you believe some,
0: I know they buy theories,
1: batteries and shit like that.
0: Yeah, I was going to say, I know they buy all the efficient engine designs and take them off market. That I know.
1: Yeah. No, but they've done a lot with recycling. So a lot of the current recycling technology comes from some of the super majors exploring how we can crack and redo plastics, right? Because it's for idle cycles in the refineries, things like that. Or if you have, so most of our refinery infrastructure, ironically enough, is built for heavier crude than what we typically do. So in the U.S., we produce a very light, sweet crude. Right. Venezuela, Canada, most of the rest of the world is a heavier sulfur fuel.
0: Right.
1: In fact, so much so that the oil that the U.S. imports is not for capacity. Mm-hmm. It's because of the chemistry needed in the refineries for the crack. Mm.

0: something has soured.
1: Rotten. Okay, just rot. Yeah, it is a rotten smell. That is a characteristic rotten smell.
0: Right. So soured is a term for rotten.
1: Sure.
0: Anyway.
1: So rotten smelling or sweet smelling, meaning non-rotten smelling.
0: Correct.
1: Okay. And then can you noticeably tell the light sweet crude, like by smell?
0: Not only by smell, but by sight. The light sweet crude is going to look a hell of a lot closer to motor oil versus the
1: looks like dark brown instead of black.
0: Exactly. Versus the heavy sour, the it's going to look more like tar, right? Mm-hmm. In fact, the Canadian tar sands are exactly that. Like to extract it, you have to go through a chemical process. Hmm. But the Venezuelan and the Canadian are almost identical chemically to our refineries, which is why Alberta is so screwed if they don't join the U.S.
1: Yeah, yeah, yeah. But it sounds like they're pushing for it. I mean, Canada's obviously trying to fuck them over.
0: It's looking better and better, dude. Did you see the number? They tripled the numbers they needed to get for the referendum.
1: Yeah, and more importantly, what I was watching is lawyers for the province talking about how, you know,
0: they've been in contact with the administration.
1: Unprecedented laws saying that all they need is 50%. They don't need two-thirds majority. They need a simple majority vote.
0: And that was, ironically enough, Quebec themselves, because they pushed for those laws.
1: Yeah.
0: Because the Quebecois always wanted to leave but keep the money.
1: Exactly.
0: You know, and it's... It's very straightforward. They have a fairly well thought out and legitimized secession process in Canada.
1: Alberta's
0: gonna hoist them on their own petard.
1: Yeah. They're doing it right, in my opinion, meaning what they're saying is, look, we want independence. What we do after that, or what other country may decide to join, has nothing at all to do with what's going on right now in Canada. We're talking about independence.
0: Right, but this will be a shorter period of independence than Texas had.
1: Probably. That is true, yeah.
0: Which, by the way, if anyone hasn't watched the Fat Electrician's video on Sam Houston being the first Green Beret in U.S. history...
1: Oh, I haven't seen that.
0: He makes the case that Sam Houston was sent into Texas to destabilize and get it independent just so the U.S. could take Texas over.
1: Makes total sense.
0: It actually kind of does.
1: Mm-hmm. So was he a Green Beret or was he the first economic hitman?
0: Well, either one, but...
1: You know, every time I drive by his statues, I just want to salute him.
0: No shit. Oh. Anyway. All right. There was somewhere else I was going to go, but I can't remember.
1: Yeah. I don't know, man.
0: What you doing like this weekend? Like
1: I said, if I've got, I don't know, probably the same thing I do every weekend. I might do something for Memorial Day. Not sure yet. Kind of mood I'm in. But, no, I was going to say, you know, if you take the normal 6 hours a day that I used to spend on politics, it just leaves way less stuff for me to talk about.
0: Yeah.
1: The bottom line, I mean, I don't want to say I'm boring, but without politics, there's definitely less shit I talk about.
0: I am... sleep deprived and busy at work, so
1: yeah.
0: The only other thing I want to say is it'll be really interesting to see what happens between Paxton and Cornyn. I know you don't really have a problem with John Cornyn, but
1: no, I do. I just said I used to work across the hall from him. I didn't say I didn't have a problem with him. I don't like him. I voted against him.
0: Well, don't forget to go vote.
1: Yeah. That's by what day?
0: Tomorrow is the last day of early voting. Friday, what is it, the 22nd?
1: I just don't understand why we can't vote on the computer. If we could do that, I'd be set.
0: Yeah. And then Tuesday is the actual election day.
1: Right. So that's not too bad.

0: that either. Okay. All right. Well, I guess we'll wrap it up. A little shorter show than we've had in the past, but we've also had some that went on a little too long.
1: And so, last week was totally Gene's fault. He wanted to play with spaceships instead of do the podcast.
0: I don't know what you're talking about. All I know is somebody signed up for a spaceship lesson, and that was you. And so I said, hey, sorry, dude.
1: Signed up.
0: I got a guy signed up. I promised I was going to teach him how to fly a spaceship. You know, that's how it goes.
1: Yeah, I got to figure out. So what do you think here? Last topic and we can go.
0: Yeah.
1: But in Star Citizen, what do you think I should do as my first job to go make money?
0: The least risky, easiest job most people start doing, including me, is package delivery. Become a UPS driver. It's final destination package delivery.
1: That seems so fucking boring.
0: It forces you to go and explore a lot of areas that you wouldn't see otherwise.
1: Mm-hmm.
0: That'll help make it easier for you to figure out kind of where you want to live, what you want to do, what kind of things are going on. But also, you know, there are people that do that for like 1 or 2 days and then quickly just buy some firearms and that's it. And then from that point on, they're doing nothing but combat stuff. You could totally generate money doing that. It's just risky to do that from the get-go because you have no bank account to fall back on.
1: Mm-hmm.
0: So,
1: and what happens if you lose everything in this game?
0: In this game, if you lose everything, you lose everything. All you can do is then package delivery. That's it.
1: To rebuild or whatever.
0: So there's a reason why you basically buy the ship and get the game for free. Because with the ship having been bought for real money, that ship is yours forever. You can't lose it. You can blow up your ship or have other people blow up your ship and you have to reclaim it, but you'll always be able to get that basic version of your ship with no upgrades, just the way it came originally. You can get that always. And because of that, you can always do package delivery missions. And if you can do package delivery missions, you can start making money. If you start making money, then you can start building up to whatever your actual career is going to be.
1: So apparently there's a new Padme or whatever in Star Wars or is there? Something. But anyway, I just sent you this link and the meme is casting by woke Jews and it's got a not very attractive woman. And it's got casting by pervert Jews. Parentheses, Harvey Weinstein, and it's got Natalie Portman.
0: Okay, but there's nothing wrong with casting Natalie Portman.
1: I completely, dude, yes.
0: Yes, that, incidentally, my ex-wife, when she was Natalie Portman's age, looked exactly like her. I've got, I probably don't anymore. I had photos of her when she was a teenager and just totally like Natalie Portman.
1: Well, anyway, anyway, Natalie Portman.
0: Mm-hmm. I don't see your link, by the way.
1: To what?
0: I don't know. You said you sent something.
1: It's in you. It's between you and I, not in the show notes.
0: Oh, okay. I still don't see it, though. Resend it. All right, dude, let's wrap up. We will catch you all later. You know, we enjoy having big news, exciting news days, but it's also sometimes nice not to have those and just have a little quieter week and give us a little more time to do other things.
1: One other video that I think people should go watch, I think it's pretty good, is Glenn Beck did a little short 10-minute video on what all the Trump assassins have in common and what the escalation looks like. And it's really kind of interesting because at this point now, Trump has faced more assassination attempts
0: than any other president. I've said that right when it happened, this last one. He's got the record now.
1: Yeah.
0: Yeah. On every front, he's winning.
1: Yeah.
0: And when we find out that the he owns the other 42% of SpaceX.
1: Right.
0: He'll really be winning. Yeah, Elon's a great guy, but Elon's not the only trillionaire. No, sir, I'm also a trillionaire.
1: Mm-hmm. Oh, good God. Can you imagine if he, like, the left would lose their mind because, barely a billionaire. He's not, like,
0: This is one of my favorite aspects of Trump, isn't even the decisions he makes, and which generally are good. I've had a few disagreements, but generally good. It's the fact that he just milks liberal tears like nobody.
1: Well, you've seen the meme about him refilling the Lincoln Memorial reflecting pool with the tears.
0: Dude, I've seen the memes him refilling California's water supply with liberal tears.
1: Also, this is an ad that is hilarious. It's for extra large capacity storage bags. Mm-hmm. And the first one is a woman hiding her black lover in it.
0: Oh, my God.
1: God, you got to love it.
0: Jesus Christ. All right, guys. So we'll catch y'all next week.

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1: Whoa, whoa.
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12: It's fucking bullshit, man.
13: Oh, the bowl after bowl guy?
14: He totally knew I was stoned.
12: Coding karma!
15: It is on, folks. It is on. It is on!
1: So on. So Tuesday. And we're so back. And we're so back. And we're so back. Welcome back. Welcome so back. Have a seat. Have a great time. Do some great stuff. And welcome to yet another bowl after bowl. We are coming to you live, of course, from FEMA Region 7. And it's episode number 439 on a Tuesday night. Which Tuesday night? Well, it is the 19th of May, 2026. We're coming to you live from FEMA Region 7. I'm Sir Spencer Wolf of Kansas City.
16: And I'm Dame DeLorean.
1: You're a bowler in the bowl.
16: Welcome back, bowler.
1: Welcome back. Welcome back. How is it going? Is that even a question we want to ask?
16: Just you going. Know,
1: sometimes it's like, sometimes you might not even want to know how it's going. Sometimes you might just want to wait until a little bit later to find out how it's going. It just, I don't know, it just depends. Everybody's so quick to ask how it's going, ask how we're doing.
17: These people are sick.
1: And these people who want to know, sometimes they're a little bit sick. Sometimes they're sick. So, I don't know. I don't really know if you want to know how it's going, but you're going to have to listen anyway, and we'll tell you how it's going. Tell you how it's been going since we spoke last Tuesday, as is the tradition here at the front of the show, bowlafterbowl.com. We've been hard at work on the site, hard at work on video tweaks that are yet to be seen, are yet to be appreciated. A lot of work yet to come before any sort of payoff is going to be paid off. In fact, I'm a little bit behind now on the weekly video part of this show, which is pretty cool. I know that people are just falling over themselves to watch the video version, because most bowlers, they listen to all 3 to 7 hours of Bowl After Bowl each week, and then they go back and they watch all 3.5 to 8 hours of the video. Because we don't delete the silence in the video, see? So you get you get a little bit of bonus pauses in the video.
16: Wow.
1: How about that? So I know I've seen all your angry emails about where's the video for 438. And, you know, it's forthcoming soon. Same with 439. It's also so soon. It's going to be out before you even know it, so... You know, check back soon. Check back soon. Lots of website updates that we can maybe save for the V for V section, I think.
16: Okay.
1: They'll naturally come up. And then I can kind of saved that.
16: Nice.
1: Just been in cold holes. So, you know, the first real thing that was noteworthy since we last talked, Bowlers, was the Homegrown Hits on Thursday.
16: Yeah. And that was awesome with some new value added in.
1: That's right. You had a little visualization going on.
16: That's right. There's a video component now.
1: A little tunified.
16: Yeah.
1: You're telling me there's a video component to this?
16: That's right. Yeah, some tunification in process. So if you want to get toony with some good tunes on a Thursday, you know where to go. And now Noster can see us because we got a video component. So some clients show live now at the top of the doom scrolling feed. And so that's where we will be.
1: Yes.
16: It's pretty cool. Check it out. Listen to some good songs.
1: Yeah. It's what you want to do.
16: Yeah.
1: Friday was like some routine errand stuff. The ran out of milk day, kind of, you know. Oh, yeah. We should have got milk Thursday, but
16: Thursdays are busy.
1: Squeaked it out. So Friday. Getting all of that. Getting the weekly oysters. And I guess summertime is not the time for oysters, you've learned? I don't know anything about this. I need the oyster report.
16: I got a spawning oyster. And I didn't I didn't think about it. I just opened up my oyster. Everything's been great. I ask specifically for Pacific oysters.
1: Specifically for?
16: Yeah, exactly. And they've all been really good. But one of them was looking a little milky, and I didn't really think anything of it until I ate it and was like, "Oh, the texture was off." I'm a texture person, and I know oysters already have a bizarre texture. Okay,
1: it's like, yeah, it's kind of slimy, goopy,
16: sea boogers.
1: Sure,
16: and so,
1: snots marat. Whose joke is that?
16: This one was
1: someone lame.
16: This one was I don't even know how to describe it. It was worse than that. It was like
1: the oyster cummed in your mouth.
16: It was like a limp booger.
1: Ugh.
16: You know what I mean? Like they have they have a sort of I don't know how to describe these things. I'm not don't ask me about smells or tastes.
1: Okay.
16: But anyways, yeah, basically I ate oyster jizz and was like, "Oh, you know what? That was a quite unpleasant experience." Then I ate my oysters. And it was all right. It was the only one, but it just left a bad taste in my mouth, you know? And then I couldn't stop thinking about it. And so then I was reading about oysters, and they said, don't eat them during the summer, because that's when they're fucking.
1: Wow.
16: And also when all the norovirus stuff comes out because of the warm weather, allegedly. So people stay away from oysters in the summer, I guess.
1: Hmm.
16: Not me, though. Gotta keep up with that iron intake somehow. And the oysters, they got a good level of copper in them, too. It's like all the weird heavy metals you didn't know your body needed.
1: I don't know how heavy those metals are, but yeah. Metals nonetheless. Minerals. It's minerals is if you eat the metal, right? Then it becomes a mineral.
16: Sure.
1: That's cool. So on the way back from the excursion, we pull onto the street, and there's like a news van there.
16: Oh, yeah.
1: And we're like, what is this all about with the news van? And they informed us it was, or it would have been, the 29th birthday of Erica Green, known as Precious Doe for a long time. This child that was found killed, like, at the end of our block.
16: Yeah.
1: In 1990, oh, goodness.
16: It was like 2001.
1: Yeah, 2001. I think you're right. 2001.
16: Because she would have been what?
1: This is the 25-year anniversary of that this year, and she would have been 29.
16: Yeah. Not just dead.
1: On Friday.
16: Decapitated, right?
1: Yes, yes. They found her headless body in the woods, and then the head in a trash bag a ways away in the woods. And then for like 3 or 4 years, didn't really know what happened.
16: Jeez.
1: Didn't know who she was, didn't know what went down. And they finally traced this back to some folk out of Oklahoma.
16: Giving Casey a bad name. Thanks.
1: Well, Yeah.
16: It was like a stepdad, right?
1: Yes. Yeah, the story goes that the stepdad kicked her in the head because she wouldn't go to bed.
16: Ugh.
1: And then when she never regained consciousness, they just panicked. Tried to hide the evidence of her ever being around.
16: Ugh.
1: Which didn't really get hidden. I mean, I don't know.
16: I mean, it took him a while.
1: 4 years.
16: Yeah.
1: And in the end, it was a tip from the grandfather of this stepdad.
16: Wow.
1: In Oklahoma. Which wasn't even taken seriously at first. It took like a year of him calling in this tip.
16: Jeez.
1: And the tip only started coming when there was a cash reward offered. So it's all very...
16: gross.
1: It's all just very awful. Honestly. Yeah.
16: It's a horrible story.
1: Everything about it.
16: I remember... when we moved here, our neighbor had told me that story, and he told me right before Halloween, which I was glad because I had just made Halloween decorations that were floating heads, and I thought, nope, I'm not doing that, you know? It's too much. It's too real.
1: Yeah.
16: If that's literally a murder that happened pretty much on my street. No thanks. I'm not going to hearken back to that. It's awful. And then my grandfather picked up a Famous Crimes of Kansas City book or something like that and mailed it to me and was like, hey, this is like your neighborhood.
1: Yeah.
16: And with that story. And I was like, yeah, I just heard that story. Yeah, pretty
1: stones
16: awful.
1: Throw away from the driveway.
16: Ugh.
1: So that was going down. There was a gathering in the park to commemorate what would have been her 29th birthday. Which is crazy to think about, too. She's just, like, right in our age group.
16: Yeah.
1: Peer group.
16: A peer.
1: You know, I was 11 when she disappeared or was found or whatever the case may be. So there was a few community action groups and former law enforcement. The main prosecutor the main detective, I should say, who worked the case was there. As well as this journalist... for the Kansas City Defender, which kind of brought it full circle for me, because this is like the first I read about it. That's not true. It wasn't the first I read about it, but it was the top thing that I pulled up rereading about it when the news guy was here, because I'd heard this story too, of course, a number of different times. But like the news guy pulls up, and so I'm rereading about it, and there is a recent article from an outfit called the Kansas City Defender.
16: Hmm.
1: And the journalist who wrote this story was there. He was kind of like the MC of the event. And we just kind of, you know, this is the park that we always play at because it's the walkable from our park or walkable from our house park. And, there is a memorial dedicated to, like, children lost by violence.
16: Yeah. They just put that up within the past year, right? It's like two black pillars with a bunch of dead kid names on it.
1: That's right.
16: It's pretty spooky.
1: It is bleak.
16: Yeah. There's like 150 of them.
1: Yeah.
16: It's horrible.
1: Something like that. I think the craziest part of this story, to me at least, is... the reconstructive guesses that were floating around, like the FBI made a composite sketch. There was a few sketches going around of like what she may have looked like while they were trying to find her. And there was even a sculpture made just based on the forensic evidence. They put a sculpture together.
16: Jeez.
1: And it kind of is like, it kind of drives home how... little there must have been left to go off of, because like what, like the kid they were looking for and then the actual girl when they found who it was, like she's like a beautiful little girl.
16: Yeah.
1: And all these sketches are like not quite that.
16: They're not beautiful at all.
1: Not as beautiful, actually. It's kind of eyebrow raising, if I can be perfectly frank. But yeah, just a heartbreaker of a story. And so I don't know, it's interesting because like everybody who was there had some kind of like deep ties to the actual event, whether it was like, you know, helping pass flyers around or just like trying to figure out what happened to this girl. everyone who's been in the neighborhood for like a long time. So, you know, now that I'm trying to go to more neighborhood meetings, I was like, this is another thing that I should go to. And yeah, there was packages on the news about it.
16: Yep.
1: John's feet were on the news.
16: Yeah. They enjoyed that.
1: It's, I don't know. It felt nice as a counterpoint, though, to have the kids like playing in the playground and just kind of being like
16: carefree children.
1: Yeah. Like a rejection of the rejection of this as an inevitability or as of a, you know what I mean? Like we actually can as a society do better. And it's just up to every individual person to make that choice. You know, we're not going to be these shitbag people.
16: Yeah.
1: Who drop kick kids in the head to death.
16: Cripes.
1: You know, like.
16: Yeah, well.
1: These are the worst for society. These people should be taken out and blasted. They're rotting away in cinder block boxes as we pay to feed and house them.
16: Right.
1: And it's like, well, what is the point of that actually, though? I'm not sure exactly. I don't know, man.
16: Yeah, I don't either, but it gets into a lot of the issues with society.
1: Certainly,
16: and,
1: yeah.
16: And divorce culture being one of them that feeds into this.
1: Sure.
16: It's just a lot of things need remediation.
1: The girl was actually born in prison.
16: Wow.
1: Too. Like, her mom was in prison when she was born, and then she was raised by this foster family in Oklahoma mostly. So they only come up here because the mom got out and they moved up here. And then she found this new stepdad guy, and like that didn't turn out so hot. So yeah, you're right. It's like all of the problems, all of like the societal woes and issues and darkness just kind of converging into one horrific event that still stains the city to this day, you know?
16: Yep.
1: It's hard to really know what exactly to do about it. There was a lot of, if you see something, say something statements, you know what I mean? Which is like, you know, that opens up its own problems and cans of worms too.
16: Definitely.
1: You know, like you are right, but like, you also got to be sure you're right, you know? And there's also the flip side of like the presumption of innocence until proven guilty, which there was, you know, proof beyond a reasonable doubt in this case. So I don't know. There's just a whole can of spaghetti, dude. Whole can of spaghetti. Was a very sad event.
16: Yeah,
1: I must say.
16: There were a lot of kids out there playing.
1: There were a lot of kids. And
16: our kids were excited to be out there meeting other new kids.
1: And yeah. Yes. Yep. Turning a page, I guess you would say. And, you know, it's up to everybody. Like, this is all, you know, you can bitch about society and try to withdraw, but, like, then who's going to fix anything ever, you know?
16: Yeah.
1: It's just kind of this one big pickle that we're in called, it's too late, we're born, we, like, live on this rock now. So, you know, you got to do something about it, and you got to just do the best for you and your family and your community and your neighborhood. Next day was volleyball. It was, like, a kind of fun, great time of volleyball because we like dominated.
16: Nice.
1: The one team we played and the other two teams didn't show up that we were supposed to play.
16: Pussies.
1: Which qualified us for tonight's finals.
16: Woohoo.
1: Tonight's finals went poorly. And we got beat in the first two matches. It's like best 2 of 3 to move on.
16: Oh.
1: Single elimination. So we got smoked twice. And that was that.
16: Bam.
1: So that was it's like a high and a low. And like they made it seem like it would just be those us two teams again on Tuesday for all the marbles. Like it seemed like we were guaranteed either first or second.
16: Yeah.
1: But that was actually just one of three pools. So tonight when we show up, it's actually an 8-team bracket.
16: Jeez.
1: And yeah, couldn't make it past the first round, so that was sad.
16: Were these all companies with, like, that are the same size as yours?
1: Yes.
16: Okay.
1: Yes, indeed.
16: That sucks.
1: It did suck. It did suck because I was dropped off there at 5.
16: It was, yeah, made our life
1: almost
16: a nightmare.
1: 2 fucking hours before the match. I just had to bum around for nearly 2 hours. It's because our kids had the
16: Their horse care lessons. They were doing horse grooming tonight and horse leading. And
1: at a place an hour away from the volleyball place.
16: Yep.
1: So awesome.
16: Yep.
1: It's like we live in Central City, so it's like
16: we're in the
1: relatively
16: middle of
1: close to everything. But then I got volleyball way out west in Kansas, and they've got horseback riding lessons in the southeast.
16: Yep.
1: Of the city.
16: And we have one vehicle.
1: I could have got the motorcycle up and running, but the weather has been so shitty that
16: it
1: wasn't actually a viable option. I did get a battery.
16: Oh, yeah.
1: For it, so there at least is that, but man.
16: Yeah, well.
1: Last night was the first next-gen Bitcoiners meetup.
16: Yeah.
1: Which also was kind of, I'll say it was aight.
16: Yeah, I'm super bummed.
1: As a first one, you know, it's like you never really know what to expect or what you're going to push or whatever. So I was kind of like over-prepared. Mm. And then it was just...
16: Well, that's my fault.
1: It was just our kids and Adam's kids. No, it wasn't a fault. It was a good thing to be just like over-prepared and over-ready. So our kids, Adam's kids, and this couple that probably is just trying to meet you ever for the first time. Like, that's just not working out so far.
16: Yeah.
1: Which is becoming irritating to me. But John just got sick as fuck. He just kept puking all day.
16: Yeah, we had a pukey kid yesterday, so nothing you can do about that.
1: It was, like, literally nothing you can do.
16: And I'm sorry, but when you're sick, you want your mom, not your dad.
1: That's correct.
16: Yeah. And also the kids were like, oh, because the kids helped me lesson plan for it.
1: Yeah.
16: We put together a lot of ideas of things that they could do with other kids, like icebreaker games and name games, but also talking about Bitcoin Pizza Day because that's coming up, and then doing like pizza projects, like little art projects and stuff. So they were, I don't know, excited to do that, but they wanted you to be the team lead on it. So yeah, sorry. I'm sorry I didn't make it.
1: It's not your fault. There's nothing you could have done.
16: So then two of our kids didn't get to go either. And John was excited. Smokey, he don't know.
1: Yeah, but. So as a first thing, it kind of like ended up halfway being just another one of our meetups, which is like not the vibe I wanted to lay down. But at the same time, the attendance was such that it didn't matter exactly.
16: Yeah.
1: And it's good to have like a warm up round. Also, we probably need to put that the place is cash only.
16: Yeah. I thought I had that on the flyer, but
1: you might.
16: I might not have. I definitely set it on the bowl, which is not helpful for anyone.
1: Right.
16: But
1: so anyway, that's just it's nice to have like a practice swing, I guess.
16: Yeah.
1: Which is kind of what it was.
16: Yeah. And the main thing I wanted to do was just feel it out with the kids and see like, so what do you have you heard of Bitcoin? What do you know about it?
1: And you know how kids are. It's like they've been told something 900 times and they don't know.
16: Yeah, of course.
1: What it is. Because it was so funny. Adam was like trying to get his kids to talk about it.
16: Aw.
1: They were just doing the blank stare stuff.
16: Yep.
1: And I was like, yep.
16: Yep.
1: I know how that goes.
16: Well, they're also girls. I mean, women are really good at that also.
1: But this is kind of part of the point of having this, right, is to just have like a once a month thing where they just like get pounded in the brain over and over again with the facts of, you know,
16: yeah,
1: what it means. So they can answer the questions next time, you know.
16: Yeah. And also building up to where they can be earning it comfortably. I think would be really cool to have the kids tabling and doing their own things, doing their own fundraising and stuff. And I really want to see some lightning piggy banks come to fruition. So,
1: yes, that would be our goal target project by the end of the year.
16: Yeah.
1: Lightning piggy banks.
16: Yeah. It's something I've wanted to do with our kids, but then it's like, oh wait, if we can just get a bunch of kids in on this, that's way cooler. And they get a project they can do with their friends. So, we'll see. Kids running nodes, you know.
1: Absolutely.
16: Yeah, so.
1: And it's something that we're going to make regular. So, you know, we have to just kind of build momentum.
16: You think that couple's literally going to meet me? That makes me so sad.
1: We've met before. I don't know 100%.
16: We've met before at the block party.
1: That's true, yeah, actually.
16: Like, we've met.
1: Yeah. I don't know. They might just be hungry for meetups and stuff.
16: They're also soon to be parents.
1: But another thing that I realized after last night was, like, I'm going to have to shut down any kind of boring adult bullshit. Like, anytime it starts for a second, and I was just kind of, like, not large and in charge this time. I was kind of, like, blindy a little bit.
16: Yeah, uh-oh.
1: I got to come in next month just being like, okay, this is...
16: For the kids.
1: Yeah. And, like, the second any boring-ass fucking knots versus not-knots conversation gets started, I'm going to shut it the fuck down right away.
16: Please.
1: I don't want to talk about this for the 900th time, actually, because kids know this is boring as fuck. Thank you. So yeah, that'll be part of... I just wasn't really mentally prepared for... I didn't really know what to be prepared for, you know what I mean? Because it was the first one, so...
16: Yeah, but then also me not going...
1: And I don't want to be a huge dick, but I would rather be a dick, actually, than have that boring shit be talked about again. Like, this is for the kids. Like, it's just supposed to be, like, cool, laid-back, fun, simple, regular. Yeah. You know, it's not a debate space. It's not a, what do you think about X figure in the...
16: No, you know,
1: it's not about any of that shit, right? It's just about the underlying tech and the basics, just the basics.
16: And did you get to talk about Bitcoin Pizza Day or not really?
1: Yes.
16: Oh, good.
1: Yes, we did talk about Bitcoin Pizza Day coming up.
16: Because it's a fun story and it's short.
1: Yeah.
16: You can, that's a fun one for the kids.
1: Yes.
16: So.
1: Yeah. I didn't do your stand-up sit-down game that you had planned.
16: Or yeah, it's okay.
1: Doodle the pizzas or anything like that. Yeah.
16: And pricing pizza and stats. It's all good. I know because the girls gave me a full report.
1: Yeah.
16: And because they had helped me plan it, they knew like what was on deck and then what actually happened.
1: Yeah.
16: But they also, I had told them, it for all we know, it could be just you guys there. So
1: right. And it was just kind of like... I was just playing it by ear, you know what I mean? And it just kind of felt right to hold back a little on the first one. So anyway, all lessons learned and we'll, you know, use those as notes moving forward.
16: Yeah, and I'm excited to keep doing this every month.
1: And
16: if we can grow it,
1: it'll
16: be very beneficial.
1: I agree.
16: The kids were looking forward to this for a while. Totally. So.
1: Well, and the dynamic was a little weird too, because like the couple was, the first one's there for a while and then the kids were like, late.
16: Yeah.
1: And so that makes it sort of awkward. And then it's like, you already ate and then we're getting food. And that's just, you know, I gotta have a run through to kind of game plan. Like, how does this actually go down? Cause there does have to be structure.
16: Of course.
1: And
16: with kids,
1: you know, I don't want it to be like cornball city. Usually, but with the kids, it's like actually it should lean pretty cornball.
16: Yep.
1: Because it needs to be like engaging and fun and for them, you know. So it was just like.
16: And the other thing we didn't know was what the age range was going to be. But with our household, we have 18 months to 8 years old represented.
1: Yeah.
16: Now, in my imagination, I thought there could be older kids there, which I was told one girl was older. And then. Mm-hmm. You know, but if there's like 2 and 3 year olds that their parents bring them because they are KC Bitcoiners and they just happen to have 2 and 3 year olds, like I want the 2 and 3 year olds to also be able to participate.
1: Yeah, they should be able to do something.
16: Yeah. And then listen to the story, because even if they're fidgeting around and being a toddler, you're still absorbing some things when people are reading to you or talking to you.
1: Yep.
16: So I structured it in a way with our girls so that it was like, make sure that Sam can participate with you guys.
1: Yeah.
16: And that this works for everyone here. And then I think we'll be pretty covered. So. Yeah. I was really bummed to miss that one, but
1: altogether, all in all, it was as good as it could have been, really, for the first one and having you and John and not there, you know, like I felt like I played the game with half the team, you know?
16: Yeah, I know.
1: So we made it happen anyway, regardless, and
16: it'll
1: we got a little splash, so people, you know what I mean? Like, we get a little FOMO in the group chat, and then it's like, next time around, hopefully, It's like bring the kids.
16: Yeah.
1: Bring the kids.
16: I'm tempted to put together like a Bitcoin babies thing too, to be like, hey, moms that have babies, like come out also.
1: Sure.
16: Because your babies aren't going to be babies forever. They are kids. They're little people.
1: And I think that could be like a huge thing that you could help with just by being there is like take the kids that are too young to a separate spot.
16: Yeah, where we do.
1: With any parents who are trying to go Cicero on people, you know what I mean? Like, oh, they want to talk Cantillon effect and like nerd shit, you know what I mean? Like, drag them over to babies so that they start talking baby stuff.
16: Yeah.
1: And just block all the nerd shit, you know what I mean? And look, don't get me wrong, I'm down for the nerd shit, obviously. But it's just
16: so many adults.
1: There's
16: meetups.
1: A time and place.
16: Yeah.
1: And we've fucked the nerd shit to death.
16: Yeah.
1: That it's just like, dude, like one time, let's not go into this nerd trap.
16: Please.
1: Just the one time. Just the one time a month. That's why it's like the kids meet up.
16: After
1: one time a month. But that's on me. Like, I'm supposed to be like the
16: leader and bouncer,
1: setting the tone.
16: Yeah.
1: So it was just kind of, these are all notes for me.
16: Yep.
1: It's all on me, actually. Yeah. Nobody else's like finger wag fault.
16: Well, and then it'll be on me. But I was kind of, man, if I had been there, if John had suddenly gotten better halfway through the day and we went, I was in such a foul mood from all the cleanup I had to do.
1: Yeah.
16: I would have been so short with people that were not adhering to the kids' activities. And also, I would have been an absolute Nazi about doing the stupid games.
1: Yeah.
16: I would have been like, you're going to throw the stuffed animal and say each other's names. You're going to do it. I would have been awful, honestly. Yeah.
1: It was like a group of kids that had already met before.
16: Yeah. You know?
1: Yep. And they weren't like, they're not like super familiar with one another, but they had met like multiple times already. So. Yeah, no, it's one of those things where we're going to grow it piece by piece, you know what I mean? It was like episode one of any podcast, you know, let's put it that way. It's like episode one, where you're like, well, it's got a name and a date and a place and a time, so we're going to keep doing it, you know, and the next one will be better.
16: Yeah.
1: That's the kind of thing. But yeah, overall, I mean...
16: It happened.
1: Yeah, it did occur.
16: Yeah.
1: You want to thank some people?
16: Well, Sunday night, I want to go backwards in time more time because there was hyperspace out.
1: There was hyperspace out, of course.
16: Now with voting.
1: Dude. You ever vote in hyperspace out, people? I keep trying to get you to come to hyperspace out. And speaking of things getting better and better on every iteration... Hyperspace out.
16: So cool.
1: It's one of those things that gets better and better. You know why I easily miss hyperspace out in the recap? There's two distinct reasons. One is that it's every other week.
16: Mm-hmm.
1: And so I can never fully become habitual with it. It's why I forget sometimes to even go play the games.
16: Mm-hmm.
1: Because it's not... So, like, that's why it's safe. That's why I'm inviting you right now, and it's safe. It's non-habit forming, okay? Proven FDA to be non-habit forming.
16: Yeah.
1: You can just show up and then you don't, like, addiction is impossible. But the other reason is that it happens here, right? So, like, if I'm looking at my timeline and, like, I'm looking at my geo map, it's just, like, one of the other days that I don't leave the house, you know? It's just like, oh, there's the pin is on the house and that's it. So, what did I even do?
16: You're like, I was in a code hole.
1: I got a... 14-hour window of consciousness for the past and the future, you know? That's kind of like things are real sharp, clear, and in focus 14 hours in either direction from now. And then everything else kind of gets blurry real fast. But yes, voting, hyperspace out voting, vote gamification, stickers involved in voting, earning tokens for your votes. And I do mean votes with an S. I think I voted about 1,400 times.
16: Nice.
1: I'm not sure.
16: I think it's a lot more than that.
1: It's probably a lot more than that.
16: My tally, I definitely got to 4,200 and was like, I'm good.
1: Yeah. I could have hit 10,000 votes.
16: I think you might have.
1: Actually, I don't know. I was really rapid firing the votes and still losing certain elections. For certain games. So yeah, that was a fantastic time, as always. Mary-Kate Ultra and Make Heroism, excellent hosts of the game night every other Sunday. So hyperspaceout.com. If you haven't tried it out, try it out. If you have tried it out and you were like, I wasn't feeling it, do it again.
16: Yeah.
1: Try it again because it's much different. There's a lot more going on these days. If you haven't been there in a few months, you might want to swing on by again and check it out. It is a great time.
16: And your vote matters.
1: Your vote does count. Each of your votes counts, in fact.
16: Your votes matter.
1: Your votes are crucial to the outcome.
16: All right, but now I'm voting to thank people.
1: Let's vote to thank some people. That was my vote. Thanking people, of course, for bringing value to the show, because it is a value for value podcast. After all, we do the show every Tuesday, and then some other stuff, extracurriculars, you would say, on the Tuesdays in between each Tuesday that sometimes occur. As Sir Seatsitter pointed out in the chat pre-show, one man's Tuesday is another man's Tuesday. Mm. So I couldn't think of any better way to say it myself. So I'm saying that what he said. You can get in on that action in several ways. One of these ways, of course, is to hit us up on the papals, which is at the bottom of the website, bullafterbull.com. Bullafterbull.com is your one-stop shop for all things Bullaverse.
16: Yeah.
1: And there's a donate bottom. It's big and it's yellow and it's at the bottom of the page.
16: A donate bottom.
1: There is a donate bottom. And you just slap it on the ass and you get some donates in there. You can fill out a custom amount one time, and that includes a little field where you can write a lovely little note, or you can sign up for a recurring donation, which of course helps the bull out because the Linode comes out of this same PayPal and some other things. Been consolidating some of the Linode boxes to save us some monthly costs.
16: Nice.
1: Which, of course, is, you know, something I think about periodically because it is another value add to the show, right? Like if I can make the back end cost less each month, that's actually savings for the bowlers, all of us. And so we can put this value towards other stuff too, fun and cool stuff. So it's always something I'm trying to consider and tweak and change. In fact, this will be the last month we pay a Podbeanville.
16: Nice.
1: And so that'll be totally experimental, just kind of letting go of that. I don't know if you even want to call it a safety net or a rope or whatever. You know, it's just like yet another other guy's service that we're stepping back from and saying, no, we're going to run even more of our own shit now, and so we don't need this one.
16: Good.
1: Nothing really bad to say at all about Podbean, by the way. We've been on there ever since we came back from the dead in 2020.
16: Wow.
1: And we went with them, frankly, because they were the lowest price per month to be able to still upload as much as we needed to upload, like one episode a week that was 2 hours or more.
16: Yeah. You know?
1: Remember back in the day, we were doing like 90-minute shows?
16: I was going to say, wasn't it closer to 1 hour?
1: Some of them. Some of them were, yeah. Some of them were
16: 45-minute shows.
1: Some of them were tragically short.
16: 33 minutes.
1: We promise you they won't be short anymore, so no. Don't worry about that. Don't worry your little pretty heads about that. We are logging into the PayPal just to check what may have happened in the previous week, what may have occurred, what may have gone down, and what was the number of the previous week? It'll be the 12th.
16: Mm-hmm.
1: So everything after the 12th is new shit, including, looks like Circus Media.
16: Hey, Circus Media.
1: Circus Media is our lucky winner this week.
16: Thank you, Circus Media.
1: Our lucky producer. 11-11.
16: Woohoo!
1: Is the number, and that's a monthly donation he slides into the bowl. We very much appreciate that. Very much appreciate that.
16: It's true.
1: Helps keep everything rolling. Keep everything rolling. Most of it comes in, as you know, through the new podcasting 2.0 rails. Still new, yes, still new. You saw a little 5.5-year-old kid walking around, you'd point at that kid and say, that kid's pretty new.
16: Yeah.
1: Kid's
16: definitely
1: pretty new still. He's still figuring out. He still can't say an R properly, but that's cool because we understand what he's saying. That would be podcasting 2.0. It's still new, and we continue to nurture it and cherish it and grow it. And bowlers, keep sending value over these rails. Let's see. So the last that we heard from the boosts was from Pfeiffer's 1821 boost. Remember, he got his node back on.
16: Yeah.
1: So he was boosting that first successful boost from the rebuilt node. And we took the question mark and turned it into an exclamation point because it was received. So the first boost after that boost was from the great Chad F.
16: Hey, Chad F.
1: He was boosting from bowlafterbowl.com.
16: Nice.
1: And he said, I'm Tard Maxing the site right now. Well, thank you, sir. We appreciate that very much. Tard Maxing. There's a Cast-O-Matic boost from one Hey Citizen at Plus Plus.
16: Ooh.
1: Have you heard of this gentleman? He sent 69 sats.
9: 69, dudes!
1: With an OK symbol. We love that.
16: Nice. Thank you.
1: It's a universal scuba diver symbol. And we appreciate that. Hey Citizen Plus Plus. What else do we got? Chad F, 420 sats again.
16: Hey.
1: Boosting from bowlafterbowl.com. He says, when I click on the now playing bar on the bottom of the website, could it open a full screen player? Something that's just a static page that doesn't scroll or anything. I did see that alert.

0: tag on Noster, and then I kind of see the alert, and then I see that it's a Chad F boost, and then he's asking, hey, can we make some kind of a full screen player I could pull up? And the ask almost reminded me of how YouTube Music works, where you got the little persistent player, which I kind of already modeled the persistent player part from that, you know, where you've got this player at the bottom that just is stuck to the bottom of the page, and then it keeps playing whatever you're playing, no matter where you go on the site, right? You can scroll around, you can look at other stuff, and your thing, it keeps playing at the bottom. So he was kind of like, hey, this little thing, can we open it up, make it full screen? So now if you go to bullafterbull.com, there are two tabs on the persistent player at the bottom of the page. Now, if you don't see the persistent player at the bottom, it means you haven't been playing anything. So you got to pick some kind of episode, whether it's a Bowl After Bowl episode or one of the Pod Roll shows or what's on the live stream. Any of these are valid for, you know, launching the persistent player. So once you pick an episode or actually play some audio on the site, that pops up. And now you've got a couple of interactive tabs. So on the far left, I've just put like a little minimizer tab because some other people were asking if they could close the player once it's going because it's like blocking some stuff. I heard some people like, I don't know what kind of screen they're looking at this thing on. They said that their view was being obstructed right by the player once it started playing. And I thought, well, you know, we want a persistent player on the site. That's a design choice so that it may persist, right? So that we may continue to bring you the audio stream or the episode or whatever, you know, I mean, like we'll let you change what you're playing, but we don't really want you wiggling out of this persistent player, right? That wouldn't be very persistent.
1: Nope.
0: Would it? But I said, okay, you know, I don't know what screen you're looking on it. So maybe we give a little minimize tab. That's the left purple with the green carrot on it. You can make it so that it's just a little thin strip at the bottom of your screen. So hopefully, you know, whether it's mobile, whether it's a tablet, whether it's a big ass desktop, you can just minimize it so that it only shows you play pause, shows you the title of the episode. I want that thing to scroll because there's not enough room for the full title of any of the shows. So I want that to keep scrolling kind of like up here at the top of the video that's scrolling. I just want it to keep on going and going. I'll add that tweak this week. But it just gives you kind of the title of the stream or the episode. It gives you the little bar you can drag left or right to scrub through.
1: Sure.
0: And then you got the mute button at the end. So it's just a minimal controls, you know, the skip seconds ahead and behind all disappear, all that kind of stuff disappears. That's the first thing. And then as Chad F requested, there's a green tab with an expand icon that you can pull up full screen with.
1: Ooh.
0: So now we have full screen view as nice. Well. And that should also contain show notes of the show that's playing. If it has show notes, I think it has chapters too. I'll have to go back and test. I looked at all this stuff originally and it should persist that even if you're listening to the live stream, it should have some kind of art. So
1: cool.
0: Interested in feedback, how it looks, how it works, where it's comfortable. In fact, okay, next boost, 420 chat, sats from Chad F. He is also using the site again. He said, where's my chapter art? So of course there was nowhere to put it until we did the full screen thing. So did both of those at once. The full screen will now show you your chapter art.
1: Nice.
0: And if you're not full screen, well, then there's no art involved actually at all because there's nowhere to put it in the persistent player unless you bring that full view up. So yes, full screen that you asked for. That's where your chapter art is, Chad F. Shadrack coming in from Fountain. Remember our bud Shadrack?
1: Yeah, just did a great, Shad.
0: Just a great Bowls with Buds with him. That's our latest Bowls with Buds. You can check it out at bowlswithbuds.com, actually. And he said, just press play, hashtag 40HBW. And yes, indeed, there's a bunch of different play buttons all over the website.
1: Nice.
0: Click it. On every little episode, you can just push play. And simple. It could be the latest episode. It could be an old episode. It could be you're scrolling through the Buds page, like, who the hell is this guy?

0: Boom. Press play. Who is this gal? We've had gal buds.
1: We have.
0: Plenty of gal buds on there, too, so don't flip me no shit. And, of course, Chadrack has never flipped a shit once, even though he probably could have a couple of times. $39.93, we appreciate that very much, Chadrack.
1: Yeah, thanks, Chad.
0: Lots of homegrown hits, love. No surprise there, of course. While I'm scrolling through that, I want to switch gears and click the streams tab because we got streamers streaming stats too, of course. And we did have some streams coming in from Chad F over the week.
1: Nice.
0: He was streaming from, it looks like, Cast-O-Matic.
1: Boosting and streaming.
0: Boosting and streaming. You know, you got there's so many different lanes that you can drive on this value highway. And that's the sound of a fresh stream. Pfeiffer was streaming from CurioCaster.
1: Nice. Thanks, Pfeiffer.
0: We had, of course, Eric PP streaming in CurioCaster and in Podcast Guru because, you know, sometimes he hops in the car.
1: Yeah.
0: And the show is still going.
1: Gotta
0: so
1: take the bowl on the road.
0: Yeah. You put the bowl in your pocket. We can come with you.
1: Thanks, Eric PP.
0: So he's multi-streaming in a multiverse. And, of course, Eric PP is hitting us live tonight. That's who just activated the disco ball in the situation just now, so we appreciate Eric PP for the streams. Don't let your streams be dreams. Catching up to a little more recently, Cast-O-Matic is the source of this boost. 333 sats is the number. I want to make sure I didn't miss any because I feel like there was some other ones that I didn't say. So I'm scrolling back just to make damn sure, but no, I don't think so.
1: I was going to say, it looks good on my helipad.
0: Okay. And let me know from the last 24 hours, too, because the node went down overnight.
1: Because of the storms?
0: Because of the storms.
1: Yeah.
0: And mine, you need to manually unlock LNCLI, unlike the other nodes, which is probably something that I can fix on my own, but I just haven't yet. So.
1: Yeah.
0: Thank you, Hey Citizen, for reminding me that that thing was still down. I had the LNCLI unlock.
1: Right before the show.
0: Right before the show. So it's back. You can hear it banging. We wouldn't have any pins being knocked over if it wasn't back. So it's definitely back. Anyway, yes, we should be the next boost here. 333 sats. Chad F. out of Cast-O-Matic. He says, Spencer, when the Gators show up on the porch and he has a YouTube link.
1: Ooh.
0: Let me see what this YouTube link is all about. Never know what you're going to get with just a YouTube link boosted in, but can take a wild chance.
2: That there's a Rocky Mountain black bear. One of the few remaining of its kind. Isn't it beautiful? My God, it's coming right for us!
3: Hey, it wasn't coming right for us. It was just sitting there.
2: Shh, not so loud. Now that there's just a technicality.
3: What do you mean?
2: You see, boys, the Democrats have passed a lot of laws trying to stop us from hunting.
3: Democrats piss me off.
2: They say we can't shoot certain animals anymore unless they're posing an immediate threat. Therefore, before we shoot something, we have to say, it's coming right for us.
1: Nice.
0: Yes.
1: Yes, all right gators.
0: Yeah, it's coming right for us. The gators on the porch, I consider an immediate threat to my life.
1: Yeah.
0: In my family's life, and my livelihood,
1: for.
0: And my property, and a lot of other things.
1: Yeah.
0: And yeah, it would be the same if it was in Florida where gators actually are. The zoo is not far, okay? It was like,
1: dude,
0: it's not inconceivable that a gator could.
1: I think about this all the time.
0: Figure it out, you know?
1: That's why I try to have a good rapport with the elephants, because if they're ever in our neighborhood, I'm like, okay.
0: Yeah,
1: don't crush my stuff. Don't
0: we
1: crush
0: still cool?
1: me.
0: We still
1: we're
0: cool,
1: good.
0: Elephants?
1: We've always been cool.
0: Hey, elephants, we're on your side.
1: Yeah.
0: Elephants, we're on your side. Gators don't understand English. Don't
1: nope.
0: worry about it. Chad F. comes in again, 333 Cast-O-Matic. Can we fix makes split? I'm tired of these damn error messages when I boost in Cast-O-Matic. Signed, the management. Whoa. So you know this progression? You see this progression this week from Chad F?
1: Yeah.
0: That was crazy. I was like, wow, this guy is getting very CEO of the free and open internet. He went from, you know, he went from, could it open a full screen player, to where's my chapter art, to I'm the management making demands. I'm in charge of you. Whoa, whoa, whoa. Get the gun. Get the gun. What's going on? Barricade the door. Call the cops.
1: Keep the managers away.
0: The management. Kansas City and the managers are not really on the greatest terms at the moment. So, you know, I know you're just, I know you're being cute. So am I. So it's all good, but careful, Chad F. Woo! I did fix make split right away. So if we could pass that message on to the management.
1: Nice.
0: We would much appreciate that. 420. Oh, this is me doing a bunch of tests.
1: Oh, cool.
0: So that's cool. And then the last boost in my hopper, so you can let me know if there's anything more recent than this, but 10,420 sats actually got sent into local Bitcoiners.
1: Oh.
0: By Otis Bittmeyer, but it was the episode that I appeared on, episode 9.
1: Nice.
0: So I very much appreciate that. Otis, catching up on episode 9, I went over and did a little app for local Bitcoiners, which is their most boosted episode so far, according to their leaderboards. So that's fun and fantastic. And cool. I might have put my thumb on the scale a little bit, but I think it was Reed who pointed out that it would still be in front, even without that extra push from me. So,
1: oh, wow.
0: You know.
1: Nice.
0: And it continues to grow, as evidenced here by Mr. Bittmeyer's boost. So we appreciate that very much, Otis Bittmeyer. And that's, again, another link in the value chain there. You know, it's more than just a donation. It's more than just this show. It's more than just any one person, any one time, any one place. It's actually a community. And this is what is easy to miss if you're in your own little bubble. I've been accused 100 times of being in my own little bubble. But then I'm also hearing people just like shoot off at the mouth of like, nobody's using Bitcoin, nobody's using Lightning, nobody's running nodes, nobody's making music, nobody's, you know. I know too many people for it to be nobody. Sorry, right. Like, you're going to have to do a little fucking recount. Yeah, our votes do count over here. I know we're off in small group retardville, and you know, you've built a leper colony fence around us, but, you know, we're still here partying, actually. Yeah. So, you know, keep flying over. That's fine. Like, yeah, that's we actually ideal. Don't want you at the party because you're so fucking lame. Get it? But we're still here. Like, you can't just say that nobody is over here. You know, I'm in a room of fucking dozens of people, hundreds of people, actually. And we're all nobody. Okay. That's very awesome. Love hearing it. Love hearing it. So it's all about value at the end of the day. What you're putting in, what you're getting out, what you're putting back in, and that's what the focus is, that's what the motivation is, and that's how you participate in this community. And it is, it's an organic, real, true community thing, right? And that's exactly why you don't have a million retards overnight. That's exactly why it's small and low-key and cool still. And, you know, with everybody putting the right foot forward, putting the right value in, and getting in where they fit in, we can sustain that for the years to come, as we have been, and we couldn't be prouder of it. Really, it's a great scene. It's a great vibe, and it continues to build.
1: Yeah,
0: continues to build out and mesh up and connect, and we give you the direct evidence of it every Tuesday. Yeah,
1: yeah, and it's a blast. But of course, sats and peoples aren't the only way to contribute value. You could also take a wad of cash, put it in an envelope, and send it on over to P.O. Box 410154, Kansas City, Mo, 64141. And really, you can put pretty much anything in that P.O. box that you want. Whether you make physical art, or just find something silly that reminds you of us, or you want stickers, maybe you want something more from the bowl. You want to slap some bowl value around your village. Well, send us a self-addressed stamped envelope to P.O. Box 410154, KCMO 64141, and we will get you stickers. In fact, I think we send stickers to everyone that sends stuff to the P.O. box anyway, so.
0: We definitely try to.
1: Get some stickers, yeah. If you haven't gotten stickers, you need some.
0: Yeah, get stuck.
1: Yeah, type loudly. You can also send stories or memes, any digital art you've made. Maybe you're a jingle meister, huh? Send those over to showapplelafterbowl.com, and they will go to both Spence and I so that we can enjoy them on the show and feature them on the show. You know, I always say we need new episode art every week. I got it, guys. Don't worry. But maybe you don't like my style. Maybe you've got better style than me. Hey, you can make episode art. You make chapter art. Lots of places for value to be contributed. But it's okay if you don't know where to start. I always suggest starting with a phone call or text or picture message, because Bowl After Bowl does have a phone number and the voicemail box is always ready for you. So all you have to do is pick up your phone and...

0: That's right, and we don't screen them. We just play them. So anything goes here at Bowl After Bowl. But if you don't know what to say, that's okay, because we have a first time I ever topic week after week, Bowl After Bowl. And this week, we're talking about the first time you ever got stabbed. So give us a call. 816-607-3663. But do it now, because now is the time.
1: Please note, the number is
2: 816-607-3663.
3: All right,
2: here we go.
3: The first time. The first time I ever
0: got stabbed.
2: Yeah, you never forget your first stab.
0: Stabbing.
2: Never forget your first stab, right, caller?
4: Onomatopoeia. Onomatopoeia. Just testing some headphones. Just some cheapo Barnes headphones.
2: Okay. Like.
4: Anyway.
2: Are they working?
4: Sir Spencer, thank the Lord.
2: He didn't hear me. I don't think they're working. Christopher Battles.
4: The current week's question and next week's F-Tide in the Bowl After Bowl show notes is handy because also, for one, it's just easy way to find it. I can just go look it up and, so props.
2: So true.
4: Yeah, there's that. Well done.
2: Thank you.
4: First time I ever got stabbed. Man. First time I ever remember getting stabbed was about stabbed twice. And I was just like minding my own business, like as a kid, like, I don't know, like arts and crafts or something, like probably at home, maybe. I have no idea. But like, dude, it was painful. It's happened more than once.
2: Yowch.
4: But I think it's happened to all of us. The stapler. Yep. You guys got it. Stapler.
2: Oh my goodness. So, yeah.
4: As far as like legit stabbed.
2: That's crazy, actually.
4: Maybe like prick my finger kind of thing with a knife. Like, just being dumb. Not paying attention, you know. But most of the time it's like actual stab. It was more of a spicy sort of thing, you know. Cut the tip or something. Maybe. But nothing's actually specifically coming to mind. Cut the tip of his finger or something. Because, you know, not cut the tip like circumcised. That's a whole other story.
2: True.
4: Yeah, that's another F-tide.
2: That's chopped, not stabbed.
4: But, yeah. Oof. I've actually got, like, staved, as a friend used to call it. Staved.
2: Never had a good staving?
4: Anyway. Yeah. So, there's that.
2: Nice.
4: I always have sharp objects on me, though. Unless it's a situation we're not allowed to. And even then, I might still have one on me. So, yeah. Anywho, that's it. Well, I'm going to go take a nap because I decided to run 13 miles and all I've had today is water, coffee, and a little liquid energy something or other that I poured water on run. So, yeah, just trying to do different things. All right, love you guys. Stay dangerous whether or not. Time's up. Or the time's up. Give a hearty, hearty.
2: Thank you. Much appreciated, Christopher Battles. Yeah, stabbed. I've never heard of it.
0: Stabbed by the stapler.
2: It's the West Coast alternate pronunciation. That's wonderful.
0: Oh, no, bro. I've been stabbed.
2: Stabbing everybody out here. I neglected to mention, I said Otis sent that fat-ass boost into local Bitcoiners episode that I did, but I didn't mention the contents of it. He does bring up that there's the first turning supper club coming up at Lake Satoshi.
0: Oh, cool.
2: And so he kind of gave an open pitch if you want to participate. It's this collective of folks planning a collaborative feast of your dreams, of our dreams, of your and our dreams. He did your, but then he put the parens around our.
0: Nice.
2: During Lake Satoshi, it's an opportunity to play V4V in the flesh. Send me a message to lend your time, treasure, or talent. So
0: that's cool.
2: Thought that was worth mentioning. You remember the first time you ever got stabbed or stabbed, as they say? West?
0: Yes. I think the first time I ever got stabbed was probably when Cotton Gin and Lavish were here.
2: Oh, my
0: and
2: goodness.
0: And we were getting ready to do a Bowls with Buds with both of them. And we could not get dentists off of the mine for some reason, which is already a bad That's an omen, I think.
2: So true.
0: So anyway,
2: Lavish is always bringing it back to the dentists.
0: He's got good experiences with the hygienists, the opposite of me.
2: Yeah.
0: And you. Your hygienist got cut the last time you went in. I think it was right around that same time, but regardless. It was the old bowl iteration. No grass on the floor, I don't think, but there was a carpet. And I was just minding my own business, walking to my desk to stare at the wall, even though we had buds in the bowl. And I stepped on a thumbtack that was laying tack side up, because of course that's how they fall.
2: Pesky.
0: And they lay on that nice flat button side with the pointer sticking right up. And I just knee-jerk reaction ripped it out. I was like, in 2 swift seconds that thing was out. I didn't even, you know, it's like you don't think, you just react.
2: Yeah, of course.
0: I was like, bah, and I just pulled it out. Ugh, yeah, that was pretty awful.
2: Youch.
0: Yeah, made it damn near 30 years without getting stabbed.
2: That's a pretty good run.
0: It was good. I've been sliced many times. Cut, sliced, but not stabbed.
2: Not stabbed.
0: Until then. Well, but it's okay, because we had good buds, so it was a good time after that to quickly. Forget about it. Yeah.
2: All the loving energy.
0: Yikes, right on the sole of the foot, though. And you use those, you know, your feet.
2: It's
0: constantly
2: true.
0: So then it's like extra sore.
2: The feet are in use, there's no doubt about that.
0: Yep.
2: No, but then there's no doubt about this next caller.
5: I had to think about this one, because, you know, we're close to Detroit. You know, you get your monthly stabbings,
2: sure,
5: here and there. Gotta watch out,
2: you lose track of all them stabbings.
5: Learn how to do sutures and whatnot. The first time I ever got stabbed was in, I believe, third grade.
0: Uh-oh.
5: And I know the kid's first name was Eric.
0: Uh-oh.
5: I can't remember his last name. But he was like that blonde-haired kid that was very extremely blonde. He had like the blonde eyebrows and the blonde eyelashes. And just very blonde to the point of almost being an albino, but he wasn't.
2: Yikes.
5: And then kids would call him an albino, but he wasn't. And then those kids would get in trouble because they're like labeling him an albino, but he wasn't, even though he had albino albinus. I'm gonna say albinus. He had albinus tendencies of being a dick.
2: Oh yeah.
5: There's
2: a fucking.
5: But anyways, albinus, stupid fucking thing back in those days, which would have been. Probably third grade, that would have been in the end of the 80s, I guess.
2: Into the 80s.
5: But, like, high five was a big fucking thing back then.
2: High five. Remember back when we used to do high five? That was before my time.
5: Give me five. Give me five. And,
2: yeah.
5: You'd lay your hand out. And,
2: I've heard stories,
5: you know,
2: but I never really.
5: You know, the whole routine. But, anyways, this little dick did that, and, had a sharpened pencil underneath his fucking hand out and pulled it away.
0: Whoa.
5: So the pencil, like, lead went directly into my wrist.
2: Fuck that.
5: Stuck there, and I freaked out.
0: Yeah.
5: And pulled it out, and I remember the teacher, like, I don't think she was, like, didn't understand at the
2: she's like, why did you stab yourself with that pencil?
5: And then it wasn't until, like, they took me down to see the school nurse, and that she was cleaning up and asked me what happened, and I told her, and then she went back and got the teacher, and then the kid finally got in trouble.
2: Sent straight to prison.
5: The kid didn't seem to think it was a big deal.
2: Just a little stabbing.
5: Dick that I claimed is an albino dick.
2: It's a little love stab. What's the deal?
5: He wasn't really albino, and not albinos are dick, but this all little half albino was quite a dick. Anyways, in the bowl.
0: Man.
2: Very nice, Ned. Ned's so old, he remembers high fiving people. Dude.
0: Yeah,
2: that's crazy.
0: Ancient
2: granddad, indeed. I've only seen black and white sepia tone photos of high fives. So that's crazy to have like a guy that's actually been through it
0: and gotten stabbed
2: and listening to our humble show.
0: I know.
2: What are the odds, dude?
0: Bowls for granddads.
2: I love it.
0: See, don't worry about grandma. We've got granddads already. Grandma's taken care of.
2: Love you, Dad. Oh, my goodness.
6: Everybody give it up for Dad.
2: Great call. But great call. Albinos. Albanian? Stabs. Albanian albinos. I've heard of the worst of all the albinos. Mm. Albino black sheep. Those are cool. But Albanian albinos, you better look the fuck out. You just hope that it's only a pencil you're getting stabbed with when it comes to that.
0: Yikes. You remember the first time you got stabbed ever?
2: You know, I was running through my stabbing history in my mind, and I've kind of got a tie that I'm not sure how to break, because they were right around the same time, and I was leaning towards a situation, and Christopher Battles kind of talked about a similar situation, a stabler situation, which is, you know, when you're refilling the staples.
0: Oh, gosh.
2: On a lot of staplers, you kind of crank that open and the spring pulls and the thing slides back and then you fill it with staples.
0: Mm-hmm.
2: When you close it and then you got to click it shut.
0: Yep.
2: And so me being very young and very dumb and doing this maybe for the first time, I don't know, just push it with my thumb to click it shut, click it too far, and boom, staple right into the thumb. But it was definitely closed and working again. So there was that. Kind of had to readjust my future staple loading grip.
0: Yeah. Yikes.
2: But then there was also these stabbings that would happen at the doctor's office.
0: Oh, yeah.
2: You stab me in the shoulder a number of times.
0: Oh. Allergy stabs?
2: Just regular, whatever the schedule was.
0: In the shoulder?
2: Yeah. So what they would do is first do a finger prick. The worst.
0: That is the worst.
2: I can tell you, I've just been through it yet again.
0: Right.
2: You remember my tragedy last week, which, by the way, is healing up quite quickly. I've been, like, slapping mosquitoes indiscriminately, and, like, you know, a couple days after, that hurt like a mother. Dude, that hurt so bad. But lately, it's been actually okay.
0: Nice.
2: You know, I kind of forget and then go, oh, shit. Oh, it's not that bad. So, yeah, I think we're mostly past most of the pain.
0: Yeah, good.
2: Now we're just working on getting sensation back right there in the finger pad, you know. I want to be able to feel the caressing touch of whatever, you know. I want to be able to read Braille again with this finger. Right now I can't, you know, the words are kind of blurry.
0: Yeah, or feel my baby smooth, soft skin.
2: Yes. Right now I've got to just kind of use the back of my knuckles, yeah. Which it's like trying to write right-handed if you're a lefty. You know, like, you can still pull it off, but it's just, it takes longer. You got to concentrate harder. So, you know, hopefully, probably a week, 2 weeks max, I can
0: feel
2: speed
0: again.
2: Read Braille again with this finger. But until then, we're just taking it one day at a time, ladies and gentlemen. That's all we can do.
0: Shoulder stabbings after the finger prick?
2: Yeah, shoulder stabbings with MMR or whatever the hell else.
0: Gosh.
2: Yeah, I mean, where did they give it to you? In the thigh?
0: No, I've never had. I don't believe now.
2: That's cope.
0: I am really good at black boxing things that traumatize me, I think.
2: Yes.
0: So I may just, like, have thrown the memory out because I didn't want to remember.
2: Yeah.
0: I don't recall ever getting anything in the shoulder. I have gotten...
2: They put a cool Band-Aid there afterwards so that you got a Band-Aid.
0: Are you talking about your arm? Like up here? Like your bicep?
2: Yeah, I mean your
0: That's
2: upper
0: not the
2: arm.
0: Shoulder.
2: Your bicep is right here. This is a bicep.
0: Okay,
2: so when
0: right.
2: I muscle
0: what
2: man
0: I
2: flex,
0: at?
2: You're pointing at a shoulder.
0: Oh my gosh.
2: On
0: I'm
2: a human being,
0: like behind.
2: A shoulder is like... You see this thing that is like a rotating okay. joint?
0: I was picturing the shoulder blade in the back.
2: It's like a, what do they call that? A ball and hinge
0: okay.
2: joint?
0: Yeah, fine. That's
2: kind of like your hip.
0: So
2: your shoulder is a similar joint, and it's all right here.
0: That's where all the
2: I mean, you've got an
0: go.
2: Angel wing on the back that's
0: Although,
2: kind of like the back shoulder. But yeah, when I think shoulder, I think here first, like right here. A little slap on the shoulder right here. Shrug your shoulders. That's this.
0: Back in the day.
2: See the part that's going up and down right here?
0: When I had to get
2: when I shrug my shoulders?
0: Yeah.
2: Yeah, that's his shoulder.
0: I always thought it was lower than that. I thought it was the bicep. I was getting jabbed. But
2: side of the road, also referred to as the shoulder, but that's a different can of worms entirely.
0: Yeah. When I got the MMR, I think it was MMR, and I think it was required for a food handling license.
2: Okay.
0: Which I had to get as an older teen when I was doing that kind of crap.
2: Oh, sure.
0: And they gave
2: working
0: it to
2: at Friendly's.
0: In my yeah, right. They gave it to me in the back of my hand, like the
2: what
0: top of
2: the
0: my
2: fuck?
0: Hand.
2: No.
0: In that vein. Yeah. No. And that freaked me out, but it actually didn't hurt at all.
2: That's horseshit.
0: So like I was horrified visually, but sensationally, I was like, that's actually way better than the arm. That was way better. And then the finger
2: crazy
0: pricks are literally the worst. But yeah, dude, we got stabbed so many times as kids, didn't we?
2: I think
0: by
2: so.
0: By the doctors.
2: I think so.
0: I was full schedule.
2: Yeah,
0: for
2: I mean,
0: sure.
2: You gotta be, right? Finger wag,
0: to
2: you
0: go
2: gotta
0: to
2: be to go to school.
0: Yeah. Did you go to school? You've been stabbed.
2: I went to school.
0: And then you didn't go to school. Well, you went to homeschool.
2: Went to school for school. 8 years, four on the front end and four on the back end. And then I had 5 years of not going to school in the middle of it.
0: Mm.
2: It's kind of a nice balance.
0: Yeah.
2: It's like the Oreo cookie cream in the middle was my homeschool years.
0: In the back end, did you have to catch up on a bunch of stabbings, or were you always caught up?
2: I don't remember, to be frank with you. I don't think that, I think it was too old by then to, by the time you get a certain age, then it's just like tetanus every 10 years, right?
0: Oh,
2: so I might have had yeah it. But I did, I mean, I like went to the doctor still, and like you had to have a physical to go to scout camp.
0: Oh, yeah.
2: So I did my physical every time, and
0: those are a joke.
2: They made me carry an EpiPen around because I had a peanut allergy, but I never used the thing.
0: Yeah, not a severe peanut allergy.
2: Right, and I've eaten peanuts.
0: But you know what? It is good to carry an EpiPen around.
2: Yeah, I suppose
0: not
2: so.
0: Not just
2: you
0: for
2: gotta
0: you.
2: Have
0: like
2: an EpiPen and some Narcan and, you know.
0: Yeah, exactly. Someone has to be prepared.
2: A platter of the counter drugs. You got to have some snake bite anti-venom.
0: Yeah. Have you met the general public? No one's prepared.
2: Not, you know, I've made acquaintances with the general public, but I don't know if I would call it met. Maybe that is met.
0: Yeah. Yeah. That's about as deep as it goes with most people.
2: Yeah. Well, that's it for the voicemails. Thanks, Bowlers, for weighing in on the first time you ever been stabbed. I was pretty sure it would be probably a lighter week for F-Ties. But did you have
0: first time I ever got a coupon.
2: First time I ever caught a coupon. Okay.
0: Or a coupon, as I call them.
2: Coupon is what I, yeah, coupon. Also, let us know in the chat, in the comments, in the whatever. Is it coupon or coupon?
0: Yeah, you could literally call 816-607-3663 just to tell us that.
2: Let us know, because we are dying to find out what you think about it.
0: We could take a poll.
2: We could take a poll. We could do a lot of things that would let us know what's up. But we are going to slide into my favorite segment of the show.
0: Top 333. All right. Well, I saw this week that Miami International Airport is getting a $33 million upgrade. My favorite part of this is that they're actually getting a $14 billion upgrade.
2: Wow, that's a big discrepancy, but $33 million is still the headline?
0: $33 million is the headline, and so they're only talking about one piece of the upgrade, which is that they're building this airport operations center.
2: Okay.
0: Which is supposed to be a security hub, essentially, that's always watching. It's going to have a digital wall with what they're calling the first airport-wide digital monitoring hub, AI-powered cameras, 360-degree visibility across the terminals, roadways, yep, airfield, with long-range pan-tilt zoom cameras.
2: So they're basically putting Minority Report in the airport.
0: Yeah, at MIA.
2: Minority Repair Port.
0: Yes.
2: Interesting.
0: Miami Minority Repair Airport. International.
2: I can't wait to fly now.
0: Yeah, bro, right.
2: What have I been avoiding all these years?
0: I didn't see facial recognition mentioned, but AI-powered camera pretty much covers it, I think.
2: Recognize that face anywhere.
0: So yeah, $33 million to build this place, and they're like, oh, and you might be worried about the hurricanes, which I'm not because I don't live in Florida. But they're saying we're building everything so that it's shake proof, you know?
2: Oh, sure.
0: Shake resistant hurricanes. This will be a safe haven during hurricanes. And it's supposed to be massive. They said that when a hurricane...
2: hurricanes be recognized by their facial features as well?
0: Perhaps. And given human names.
2: Well, of course.
0: Based on the water spirit that the AI-powered camera identifies.
2: Nice.
0: That would be kind of neat. If we just let the AI cameras name the waves. Or whatever. Because I think
2: we'd have to just correct it all the time. No, you gotta go in alphabetical order and, you know, every other gender.
0: Right, yeah. It's alphabetical, boy, girl.
2: You're right to push back on that.
0: Yeah. So, it'll be open 2027. And yeah, this article only focused on that piece of the upgrade. But yeah, $14 billion. They're calling it, hilariously, so you know it's MIA, Miami International Airport, the
2: right.
0: Modernization in Action Plan, which is also MIA.
2: That's so cute.
0: Another cute thing is... the Miami. Yeah, Miami. Miami Airport is the most commonly referenced airport in the bowl, at least, because they already have hella security and random checks that they're doing, it seems.
2: Yes.
0: Or maybe not even random. I don't know if people are just real loose when they get down to Miami.
2: People just, if they got to sneak a snake onto a plane, they do it in Miami for some reason.
0: Yeah, but also the weed. Miami is just like, I know you got weed in like three suitcases full. It's like every week I could give you a Miami airport weed story.
2: I mean, you would think that Miami would be like the second most relaxed airport for weed in the country.
0: You would.
2: After like Denver.
0: Yeah.
2: But no, that's not the case.
0: It's an airport, so it sucks. You know?
2: Like, yeah, that's correct.
0: It's like the opposite of where you want to be relaxed and have a good time. So, anyway, speaking of relaxing and having a good time, I saw an article this week that said Mpox infections. You remember Mpox? That's what they're calling it now.
2: Oh, yeah. Monkeypox.
0: Okay. Infections may outnumber diagnosed cases 33 to 1.
2: Wow.
0: Because you can have monkeypox and be asymptomatic, allegedly. Sure.
2: So it may be 2 to 1, it may be 100 to 1, it may be 33 to 1.
0: It can only be 33 to 1, of course, because why wouldn't it be?
2: Sure.
0: But it's just funny because, you know, they call it the Mpox, and then they the study uses these acronyms where I literally had to look it up because it was like MSM, and then they start writing men who have sex with, and my brain goes monkeys because it's monkeypox, but no, men who have sex with men. So they're looking at gay men.
2: Men who go fuck themselves.
0: Yeah, exactly.
2: Wow,
0: prostate life, man. I don't know. I can't comment on that one.
2: Right.
0: It seems pretty cool, I guess. Testosterone, having a prostate. 33 to 1, though.
2: Incredible.
0: But
2: could
0: yeah,
2: be. Yeah, maybe.
0: It could literally be
2: could
0: nothing.
2: Be. Could be more people have it than we know have it.
0: Yeah, they were just doing...
2: Maybe.
0: You know,
2: study says it could happen. Like that.
0: You know how for these studies, they're just like, hey, gay center health clinic, we're going to just have them check the box that says they're going to participate in the study when you do their free STI screening, which seems like a big thing and like a very targeted demographic for free STI screenings. And that's where they came up with these numbers. They're saying, well, we had 8,000 people and... most of them were like clean until we looked on the back end and saw, oh, they didn't present any symptoms, but like 2,000 people here have monkeypox.
2: Holy shit.
0: And then they said, the quote is, from the testing, we estimated that only about one in every 33 infections gets diagnosed, reporting that cases, meaning infections exceeded reported cases by a 33-fold margin.
6: Man, them studies.
0: So gross. I mean, if you're asymptomatic, you basically are clean, right?
2: I guess so.
0: They're just like, there's plenty of things that they're making asymptomatic too. Like, if you take your AIDS drugs, you know, you can have AIDS but no symptoms of having AIDS. So, like, do you even have AIDS anymore, bro?
2: If an AIDS lives in a man but no symptoms are around, does it still make a sound?
0: And then finally, I saw, and this was kind of a relief of a story, although with the monkeypox story, maybe not. The Pittsburgh Zoo has acquired 33-year-old Little Joe in a gorilla trade with Boston's Franklin Park Zoo.
2: Okay. Swapping so, gorillas now, are we?
0: Yeah.
2: That's controversial.
0: Yeah. Franklin Park Zoo is sending Pittsburgh Little Joe, and Pittsburgh is sending Franklin Park Zoo Frankie.
2: So it seems young. Like one of those old school Abraham Lincoln style pranks.
0: Let's swap with the gorillas and see who notices. It's like
2: who gets the better end of the gorilla swap. Ooh, we're all dying to know.
0: Yeah, it's so weird.
2: I'm thinking whoever got Little Joe is probably on the shit end of the swap.
0: I think so. I think Frankie was the good, like the win-win. Because he's young. Like, he's too young to be a silverback, but not young enough to be in with, like, the baby monkeys. Or the little gorilla, you know what I mean?
2: Yeah.
0: So they still call
2: at the kids' table, but like but listening, overhearing yeah. conversations from the
0: leaning towards the adult, asking why he can't go see his girlfriend or whatever.
2: You sure?
0: They call them blackbacks before they turn into a silverback gorilla.
2: Ah.
0: So they go from being an adolescent to a blackback to a silverback.
2: I see.
0: So, anyways, Franklin Park Zoo has two other male gorillas that are his age. And they're going to make a boys club out of the three of them.
2: Do a poker night?
0: Yeah, exactly. They just said they're going to have a bachelor group of gorillas, which I, as long as, so.
2: Cool.
0: They make it sound like as long as there's no females present, there will be no competition.
2: There's nothing to fight over.
0: Yeah.
2: Can so all just circle jerk in peace.
0: Exactly. Yep.
2: I mean, that seems to check out, right? Once, you know, it's all fine with the boys.
0: Yeah.
2: And then once you get. Once you start bringing Yoko to the recording sessions, it's like a huge drag, and everyone has to, you know, point guns at each other.
0: Yeah. But Little Joe, on the other hand...
2: Little Joe! I call him Little Joe!
0: He is a storied gorilla, I tell you what, because apparently, 20 years ago, he escaped his enclosure, got into the city, and attacked a little girl.
2: Whoa!
0: I mean, that was 20 years ago, so he's reformed right?
2: But it was a different time, bro.
0: But I guess that Pittsburgh lost two gorillas, two, like, patriarchs, pretty much year after year, like 2024 and 2025. And so a gorilla family has to have one male gorilla.
2: One big daddy?
0: Yeah. Exactly, in order to function.
2: I see.
0: And then a mom, and then all the babies or younger gorilla will follow in their footsteps.
2: So, gorillas operate like Italian crime families, basically.
0: Yeah, they got to replace the patriarchs that they've lost. So Little Joe is going in to have a family now. He'll be too busy to escape or think about escape.
2: Boy, tell me about it. That's why I'm unable to escape.
0: Yeah. So, 4 to 7 weeks, they say, you'll be able to see Little Joe in Pittsburgh.
2: Little Joe!
0: Frankie, I don't know, probably moves a lot faster when there's no established family that you gotta figure out how you fit into. You know, it's just hanging with the boys.
2: Yeah.
0: Just going for the boys.
2: For the boys.
0: Anyways, let's go behind the curtain.
2: Oh, man, I thought you'd never ask.
0: I saw the third annual Cannabis Week of Unity happened on Capitol Hill.
2: Third annual week. Okay.
0: Yeah. SSDP puts it on.
2: Okay.
0: But it's under a different umbrella. And so it's an attempt to bring together all the different weed advocacy groups, of which they have 41 that they've accumulated. And, you know, I know, like, three. I was like, oh, yep. But then, you know, there's, like,
2: no, state. About three of them. Ran all three of them.
0: In of quite a few of these.
2: Now they got 69.
0: That'll be next year, I think. Next year. But
2: well, I mean, if you've had 3 years of unity in a row, you got to be making groups nonstop.
0: True.
2: Churning out dozens of these groups with the Unity.
0: They should call it like the Federated Weed Alliance or something. So it's like all these decentralized groups saying the same shit.
2: Bunch of fucking stoners.org.
0: Oh, we gotta legalize weed. And then they're like, okay, let's just all come to Capitol Hill to lobby on this one week. Which I think the week, because it's the week of the, like May 12th. We'll just put it on the Tuesday.
2: Okay.
0: And like their first day, they started last Token Tuesday, was stuffing folders. So imagine you fly all the way to DC and you stuff your folders with your paperwork that you're going to give to your representatives. Yikes, hanging out with stoners. And I mean, we've done all this shit.
2: It sounds riveting.
0: That's a whole day that they, I looked up the schedule because I was like, well, what do they do? Like, when's the party, right? Like, where are they going? I don't know.
2: And then afterwards, you still have to like gift each other the weed that's legal, right?
0: And it's
2: legal
0: as long as you gift it. Outside smoking, because God forbid someone smells it. You remember the smell case came up in D.C. with the lady who got her neighbor in trouble?
2: Oh, my God.
0: She didn't like the smell. And they were in their private residence, man.
2: You remember those sniffoscope things they've got?
0: No.
2: Holy shit. It's like binoculars for your nose.
0: Oh, my gosh.
2: Smelloscope?
0: Something? I mean, I like the smell of weed, so I would not mind that if I was around the weed smelling a scope, but...
2: So crazy. It's like, what if somebody farts between you and, like, the joint you're trying to sniff out? Down the block? Ooh,
0: then that's not
2: down so the good. Block, and then, like, homeboy's, like, walking in your line of smell with the sniffoscope and just cuts one? That'd be pretty wrecked.
0: Yeah. Yeah, that would be. Unless they had just eaten a bunch of edibles.
2: And then he gets arrested because dude doesn't even know what anything smells like at all. He was just like, why is strong? Bring this guy in.
0: Come forth. You're under arrest for the dank smell.
2: You see your hands. Let me see those hands. I'm going to need to see them hands.
0: So, but this.
2: Got anything that'll poke, stab, scratch, or otherwise hurt me here in your pockets? No.
0: I didn't get the email this year, and that's fine. I'm fine that I didn't get the email, but like in 2025, they sent an email out to people they wanted to come out to the thing as part of these groups, and it had like a rundown of the bills that they were going to talk to the reps about, you know, okay, this is what we're going to talk about. And one of the bills in 25 was removing weed from the Controlled Substances Act.
2: Nice.
0: And I was like, cool, but I was looking... They had like 13 different hemp and weed bills they're looking at now, and it's all like, well, it's federally legalized. And I'm like, yeah, no, though. That's, I don't want more of this.
2: No, it's just end prohibition.
0: Personally. Yeah, just end prohibition. It's
2: so
0: simple.
2: Why do we have to make it so complicated, guys?
0: But they had, this time with these 40 groups, it seemed like they invited a lot of weed adjacent groups because they had like labor unions represented.
2: Okay.
0: They had like Latino advocacy groups there because, you know, if you can't smoke weed without the Mexicans, we wouldn't even know about weed without Mexicans. No, that's, they just had like this big speech about standing up for illegal immigrants while you're also fighting for weed, which is like, why are we crossing? Can we just have one topic at a time?
2: Seems like a couple of different kind of concepts and issues, but all right.
0: Exactly. Right. Yeah. So, anyway, yeah, a dry here. Like they,
2: it's like, you want to legalize weed. So here's the entire Democrat platform.
0: Right. And they said it was a bipartisan event, and they give you like, over here we have Ilhan Omar, and over here we have some guy who've literally never heard of, but it was, we promise he's a Republican.
2: Nice.
0: Yeah, so it's just, I don't know, politics is gross.
2: Politics is jester.
0: The total jester. Like, they, here, Filter Magazine did a really good write-up on it to summarize everything. And they said a driving theme of the Week of Unity was the disproportionate impact of federal prohibition on minority communities, specifically Latino populations.
2: Yeah.
0: In a May 13th press conference outside the Senate wing of the Capitol, advocates drew a direct line from early 20th century anti-immigrant rhetoric to modern day deportation statistics. And then they have this quote, and it says, Buenos dias. My name is Jessica Gonzalez. I am an Ecuadorian immigrant. Like, they just fucking spit it out here. But you know how the This is not, like, I got plenty of Hispanic friends and whatever.
2: Of course.
0: But you are an American. Unless you're not. I mean, maybe she's a working attorney who also is not an American. In which case, okay, red flag. But you're an American. We're having a nice conversation. All of a sudden, you say your fucking name, and it's like crazy. Like, oh, hello. It's a good day to be Salvador Gonzalez. Like, they always go right into the accent. It's so crazy. It's like, huh? Where did that come from?
2: From mi madre.
0: Yeah, it's insane. It's really funny, though. But anyway, so that's exactly how I read that. Buenos dias.
2: Buenos dias.
0: I'm sorry, we speak English here.
2: It's got to be nasal. Buenos dias.
0: You're right. And then switch to English. Like, what? So it sounded like a mess.
2: Interesting. That's fun. That's...
0: I only covered the first day, too, where it was like, we stuff folders. The second day was like wandering the halls to find who you're going to give your folders to, of course.
2: Find which lectern you're going to steal.
0: Yeah, yeah. But it seems like SSDP is the one behind this, and that's Students for Sensible Drug Policy. I've said the acronym twice, and I don't think I actually laid out what that is. I think they have created this umbrella.
2: Thought it was Students That Suck at Double Penetration.
0: Well, yeah. That might be so. It's definitely not Simple Service Discovery Protocol, which is another SSDP that exists.
2: There's a mess of them. You got to get your
0: crossover. Yeah, exactly.
2: Locked in.
0: But they've got this together. There's a website for it. I think it's like, decriminalizenow.org, which, whatever. End prohibition. Much better. Message, I think, but their website is like, we've got three steps. You decriminalize weed, you release all the prisoners, and then you clear their records and restore their rights. Okay, let's do it then. So simple.
2: Yeah,
0: you're gonna love the website photo. This is the largest bipartisan coalition of cannabis justice advocates, and this photo is fucking 99% women and pretty much entirely minorities.
2: Women, water, weed.
0: They've got it, guys. We're in great hands. You know, anything at the federal government level, you know it's going to be good. So,
2: yeah. What do you bring to the table? A uterus. Oh, cool.
0: Oh, my gosh.
2: Nice. Awesome.
0: Women are so frustrated.
2: Anything else? Because there's only one thing I can do with that, and I don't think you're going to let me.
0: Right. Because you're here.
2: So is there anything else?
0: With folders.
2: So I'm hoping there's something else.
0: Business pants on. Like, what? Anyway, speaking of the federal government sucking, DOT, the Department of Transportation, released a statement this week saying, yeah, we know weed medically is Schedule 3 now, but if you are a truck driver or pilot or any other federal worker, you still can't use it because it's also Schedule 1.
2: Yes.
0: So even if you have a doctor's order, this is not your line of work. They said basically the way they worded it was, you know, we're too safety sensitive. You can't be trusted to be safe if you're high.
2: Yeah.
0: Which
2: stick to the Adderall and the...
0: Yeah, the pharmaceutical Zoloft speed
2: and the
0: or downers
2: and the beer. Yeah.
0: Yep. I know. Just no weed, things, no please. Opioid. Yeah, and the beer. The crazy part too is, you think about airplane pilots. I mean, why do they call them airplane shots? Right? They're liquored up.
2: It really do be like that, though.
0: Yeah, they should have airplane joints. Be a much cooler, funner, smoother ride.
2: An airplane joint is like you got to burn your fingers just to get it lit every time.
0: Yeah. It's like the cross joint, but the wings are a little longer so that it's actually like, an airplane.
2: It's like a roach that's not ever been burnt yet.
0: Yeah. Let's see. This popped up. The Arizona Corporation Commission ordered a group this week to pay $450,000 in restitution and $20,000 in administrative penalties for committing securities registration violations. And the group was, of course, a group of investors in the legal industry. So that's fun.
7: All cash, baby.
0: Committing securities registration violations. This came down from the Arizona Corporation Commission. So, and they said, the guy running the company raised over $500,000 from at least five investors who were retirees in their 70s and 80s. He represented to investors that they'd receive a 30% return within 2 years. I don't think they did. They were told that their profits were going to come from payment processing services that this group was providing to dispensaries.
2: Yeah.
0: But Schedule I, federally illegal, no payment processors, really. You got to use cash for that. So it ended up being a huge scam, and these old men that gave their money over did not get any returns. No ROI for them. So I always wonder about how many scams are ongoing right now in the industry across all the states. The social equity being one of the biggest ones here in the Show Me State, at least. But there were quite a few bills signed this week, which could be a step in the right direction, I suppose. Georgia Governor Brian Kemp, he signed Senate Bill 220, entitled Putting Georgia's Patients First Act. And this one is supposed to expand access to medical weed. Not very much, though. Spoiler alert. It now allows patients to vape, but they still are prohibited from smoking.
2: Oh, wow.
0: Yeah, I hate that. It's so frustrating.
7: It's a step in the right direction, after all.
8: After all, it's a step in the right direction. It's a step in the right direction, after all.
0: Otherwise, you gotta go for oils, tinctures, capsules, lozenges.
2: You can put it up your butt, but just don't smoke
0: it. You cannot smoke it, but it can go up your butt. Topicals and then the transdermal patches. They also changed their THC cap from 5% to a total different measurement here. They just say, well, you can have a patient can possess 12,000 milligrams of THC at any time.
2: How are you going to measure? Like, that's so crazy, bro.
0: I know.
2: That's so crazy, dude.
0: And you're wondering how to become a medical patient in Georgia. Well, there's qualifying conditions, of course. They just added, with the passage of this bill, lupus to the list. And I can share the entire list with you. Before, the lupites were allowed to join. You had to have cancer, Parkinson's, multiple sclerosis, Alzheimer's, ALS, autism, or intractable pain.
2: Neato. So,
0: yeah. And now they did relax it a little bit because you no longer have to be called severe by your doctor or end stage.
2: Oh, nice.
0: So really, you had to wait till you were
2: any old autist.
0: Yes, exactly. You had to be a dying autistic to receive the weed before.
2: You're stage 4 late term incurable autism.
0: That's right. Yeah. Born this way. So, it's just crazy. Anyways, good job, Georgia. Really, really leading the way.
2: They continue to be killing it.
0: Yeah. Iowa lawmakers sent Governor Kim Reynolds

0: I don't know. Iowa. Way to go. I saw Minnesota Governor Tim Walz signed a bill raising the age to purchase Kratom to 21. Oh. So, you know, 18, not really an adult anymore. Now adult is 21 plus. It's been that way for a minute. It started off with alcohol, you know, and then everyone uses that slogan of regulate blank like alcohol, which I never understood because it's like, well, I didn't smoke cigarettes at 18, but I can't get a beer till 21. Yeah, well, then cigarettes followed too. Oh, we got to regulate cigarettes like alcohol. Oh, great. Now I can die in a war for governments that I don't that don't give a shit about me. But I can't smoke a cigarette. I can't get Kratom. I can't get a beer till I'm 21. So insane.
1: Pretty wild.
0: I think we should lower the age of adult personally. And I think it should be case by case. And I think it should go like this. If you've hit puberty, you are an adult.
1: Wild take.
0: I know. I would have been able to. And then, right, like, okay, is voting age? Do you have to be an adult to vote? Because 8-year-old me would have made some very good decisions.
1: I don't know about all that shit.
0: Voting is, you know, we all know what a game it is. We don't need to get into it on this show. I saw that in Nebraska, the Medical Cannabis Commission voted this past week, and they decided that medical cultivation businesses can start growing immediately. As soon as they pass inspection.
1: Oh, sure.
0: So get your inspection scheduled, and then you can start growing. So, we'll see. Nebraska, late to the party, you know? Wait till it's Schedule 3 and then start growing and going.
1: Yeah.
0: In Ohio, I saw that there's this big anti-weed campaign that started. And they're using $20 million in taxpayer funds to cover it.
1: Oh, God.
0: The state and lawmakers that appropriated this are working with this group called One Ohio Recovery.
1: Oh, my God.
0: So it's one of these, you know, oh, you've got an addiction. Come to us. We'll give you drugs to get you unaddicted to the drugs that you're addicted to.
1: Sounds like a bad late career Eminem album.
0: Yeah. One Ohio Recovery. And anyways, $20 million, though, for a freaking ad campaign. It's like, are you shitting me? I mean, how much money do you need? I haven't seen any videos or anything come out of it yet, so where'd that money go?
1: Can you just give us two of it?
0: Yeah. Be set for a while.
1: And then 18, that's still plenty.
0: Dude. So they're blaming a survey for why they feel like they need a prohibition kind of campaign coming up.
1: Okay.
0: Because you Ohioans, when you get these surveys, you're being too damn honest.
1: Well, imagine the people that fill the surveys out.
0: Right. It was only 2,000 people also. Because imagine the people that take the time to fill out the survey.
1: Yeah, I'm imagining them right now. My blood pressure is going up.
0: 60% of those people agreed that legalization is good for local communities. 17% disagreed, and then the rest of them were like, whoa.
1: Okay.
0: But then what really pissed off the regulators in the state was that 53% of you Ohioans that took the survey said that your community would be better off if more adults were using weed on a regular basis.
1: Based.
0: And they were like, oh, no, no, no. We have to do ground control for this.
1: Wow. We have to re-educate the Ohioans.
0: Yeah. Give us $20 million in an addiction recovery company.
1: That's so crazy. The alarming results of the survey.
0: They're like 53% of Ohioans are addicted to weed because they think everyone should be doing it all the time. It's like, yeah, because it'd chill the fuck out.
1: How many percent of us think that everyone's better off gambling on sports every fucking night?
0: Oh my gosh, the sports gambling.
1: Yeah, you can't drive anywhere in the city. You can't turn on any radio station. You can't look at any television screen. You can't fill up with gas without being told to bet money on sports games, which you used to get hit over the head with a billy club for doing.
0: Yeah.
1: Not very long ago. What the fuck?
0: They completely normalized it overnight.
1: It was
0: so fast. That's what really scares me, is it's just everyone's on board. Oh, yeah, that's fine. It's legal now, so it's fine. It's like, this is detrimental to so many communities.
1: So
0: like,
1: crazy, dude.
0: It's really bad. The sports gambling really bothers me. You know, You should, I think you should be

0: free to do whatever you want with your money.
1: Of course.
0: And gambling and all that stuff. But just like the advertisements.
1: You don't need to jam it down my throat every time I turn a fucking round, dude.
0: At least if it's not being balanced out with weed ads and cigarette ads and alcohol. Like, why can't everyone be upfront advertising?
1: Titties in my face ad?
0: Titties ad. Yeah, exactly.
1: No, nope. It's just only the approved vices.
0: Yeah. It's so gross. Anyway, in Oklahoma, lawmakers sent Governor Kevin Stitt a bill entitled the Oklahoma Breakthrough Therapy Act, which is to support Ibogaine clinical trials. So it authorizes the State Department of Health to enter into contracts with drug developers to conduct extensive state-monitored clinical trials for Ibogaine-based therapeutics.
1: Okay.
0: And it's supposed to create collaboration with other states that are doing similar clinical research. Their goal is to make this multi-state consortium to to secure federal funding.
1: Right.
0: It's like, how can we get the big bucks from this?
1: All roads lead to.
0: Yeah. But they also want to help shape federal regulations for Ibogaine and however that's going to roll out.
1: Got it.
0: So they kept saying there's like this line in the bill of like, we're taking treatment out of the unregulated shadows, you know, sure, to put it into a medical environment, which, okay, whatever. So they have also like a pre-treatment evaluation that's going to be required that they've laid out in the bill.
1: Mm-hmm.
0: And because I have heard from my sources on hearing are Arrowhead and MAPS, who've looked into people who go down to South America to do the Ibogaine rituals and whatnot.
1: Sure.
0: It really affects your heart rate and stuff. So they want to make sure you're not at risk of heart disease or likely to have a heart attack or whatever.
1: Okay.
0: Although I don't think it matters if you have a pre-existing condition or not. I think the Ibogaine is a wild ride.
1: The heart will begin to pump.
0: Yeah, exactly.
1: Rapidly,
0: you
1: know.
0: But you got to go through this pre-treatment eval. The drug has to be given to you under the constant monitoring of medical professionals. You know, it's a very non-sacred and very sterile, of course, because that's how we federally legalize and regulate
1: things.
0: There's
1: got to be fluorescent lights and beeps and boops. And
0: white walls.
1: People and wearing lab coats.
0: Yes, with the latex gloves that make me itchy just thinking about
1: them. Latex gloves. You got to have a clipboard that people are constantly scribbling on.
0: Yeah, and masks. Face masks, of course, because can't be breathing in each other's space.
1: Put a headlamp on your head, shine it at the guy who's tripping balls.
0: Yeah. It's
1: seems
0: my
1: like
0: brain
1: a great plan.
0: Always goes back to Pee-wee's Big Adventure, you guys. I saw that movie when I was really little, and it definitely impacted how I view Western medicine. So they say to mitigate financial risk to the state and seek a high standard of research, the bill imposes requirements on participating drug developers, and some of those requirements are you have to match the state's financial contributions in these trials dollar for dollar. It's like, okay, that seems fair, right? Because as the drug developer, you're like first in line to the money train. If you're like, we've got the Ibogaine that works, like we synthesized out what works and we have a little pill to sell you now. Anyways, developers would additionally be required to submit a detailed plan for obtaining approval from the U.S. Food and Drug Administration, along with protocols for trial participant recruitment, patient screening criteria, safety, and post-acute treatment support. So they're putting a lot of the work on the drug developers, which is kind of smart. It also mandates that these drug developers prioritize treatment access for Oklahoma residents once the FDA approval is secured. And the legislation requires a plan to protect the state's economic interest in any intellectual property generated. So,
1: Jesus.
0: Oklahoma getting a cut of your pill sales. Isn't that crazy?
1: Yes.
0: The idea is, this is their own words, if the trial yields a profitable FDA-approved therapeutic finding, funds will come back to the state. It's like, yeah, no shit, I get it. You need a cut. Right. You're making a bit. This bill is a business negotiation with literally
1: startup investment.
0: Any and all drug makers out there, drug manufacturers. It's crazy. So anyway, a dedicated revolving fund would also be set up. We know how these work.
1: They revolve, that's
0: they
1: for sure.
0: They revolve. The money goes in one pocket and out and into another. Uh-huh. And never to where they're supposed to go. But it says that
1: they call it revolving because they can't call it slush. But what's a slush machine do? It just spins around.
0: Yeah. It's just pennies from heaven. It's supposed to go to what they're calling at-risk Oklahomans with conditions treatable by Ibogaine.
1: Okay.
0: So, we'll see. We'll see, Oklahoma.
1: Only the highest of hopes.
0: Yeah. I mean, if I was the governor, I would think this is a good business deal for Oklahoma. It's, oh, yeah, sure.
1: Sure.
0: Let's get some of that drug money coming in. Whatever.
1: Plenty to gain, not much to lose. Let's roll the dice.
0: But if I was a pharmaceutical company, I'd be like, yeah, I'm not doing that for you. We'll just keep our money over here.
1: Thanks. Cuts? You think you get cuts?
0: Dude, wild. And finally, in Virginia, Governor Abigail Spanberger signed some legislation this week.
1: The Spamburglar.
0: Yeah. And this legislation that she signed is resentencing relief, that's their terminology, to people with prior pot convictions. So there's more than 1,000 people in Virginia prisons right now for weed alone, whether it's possession or, you know, intent to distribute.
1: Right, because you put it in two bags.
0: Yeah, manufacturing, which means you're probably growing a pot plant.
1: Manufacturing.
0: Isn't that so gross? That one always pisses me off.
1: Gardening is now manufacturing.
0: Yes, always has been in the eyes of the law. So, and I mean, of course, then you could also be doing, like, extractions. Or whatever,
1: sure,
0: but
1: that's yeah. Industrialized.
0: They put you, yeah, in your industrial process right next to the farmer or the guy with like a plant in his closet with glaucoma.
1: Yeah,
0: yeah. Anyways, they sent her this bill last month, and she kicked it back to them with some amendments. Where her suggestion was that anyone in prison would have to file a petition to get relief or to like have this appeals trial basically, and it put the work into the prisoner's lap. And the bill was written so that if you're currently serving a sentence for pot, you would just be up right for like this appeals hearing basically.
1: Okay.
0: And so that they could move forward and whatever. So the Senate and House declined her proposal and rejected the amendments, sent her the original legislation back, and I think she could have just let it pass without signing it, but she ended up signing it. So I thought that was kind of interesting. But there is a bill on her desk that she's done nothing with, and it's a full legalization bill. So these lawmakers, there were three of them that came together and they created a retail framework for weed sales, but it's just sitting there. And last month, I'm pretty sure she said she was going to try and amend it. They wanted sales to start January 1st of 2027 with 350 licensed stores.
1: Okay.
0: And her amendment that she kicked back to them was delay the start until July and cut the number of stores to 200. And I think that they actually passed her amendments and then, no. Her amendments failed. And okay. Then they sent the bill back to her as it was, as for her to either sign or veto, because she can still veto it. But she has done nothing so far, and she has until May 23rd. To make a decision. If she does nothing, the bill does become law.
1: Interesting.
0: Without her signature. So, yeah, Virginia, how you doing? Getting people out of prison for having plants, you know, that's decent.
1: Definitely.
0: Good work. But anyways, that's all I got for behind the curtain tonight.
1: Big time updates.
0: Yep.
1: Well, the metal moment remains on hiatus, so of course we're just going to roll straight on into the old shit stain. Here we go.
2: Off-chain, cooking, shifting. On-chain, off-chain, cocaine, shifting. On-chain, off-chain, go. Streaming SaaS, boost the ground. Make they really want to build a node.
1: Ah, yeah. Makes you really want to. Makes you really want to build a node.
0: And another one.
1: And if you've had a node for a while and it kind of breaks down, I can fix that node for you. That's what I've been doing. I've been fixing a node.

0: Nice. How's that going?
1: Going pretty good.
0: Good.
1: Pretty good. These interesting little proprietary machines, they call them the Bitcoin machine.
0: Ooh.
1: It was like a Raspberry Pi with a SSD all kind of welded together and welded shut.
0: Oh.
1: And I think even the SD card is soldered in there in a way that you can't just reflash that card. So like,
0: oh, that's kind of nerve-wracking.
1: The number one way to easily fix a node is just to kind of reflash that SD and restart it, and it just rebuilds itself. But, you know, proprietary hardware problems require some command line solutions, it turns out. But yeah, we're fixing and resyncing these nodes up. Pretty cool. Pretty awesome. It's a service that I provide. How about that? You got to trust a guy if you need it fixed. And I just aim to be worthy of that trust, you know?
0: Yes. Yep.
1: So that's what I do. That's what I do is just fix it.
0: You are an Eagle Scout.
1: That's right.
0: I know trustworthy is not one of the words, but.
1: Yes, it is.
0: Oh, it is? Yeah, trustworthy. Okay, there you go. It's in the.
1: I don't remember which weird one you said, but.
0: Responsible is what I said. That's the one that screwed me up.
1: Trustworthy, loyal, helpful, friendly, courteous, kind, obedient, cheerful, thrifty, brave, clean, and reverent.
0: Yep.
1: Not all at all times, but most at all times.
0: Yeah.
1: And always trustworthy, I mean.
0: Yeah, that's true.
1: So I've been working on that. Meanwhile, while I'm busting my ass doing that, Noster is absolutely losing their minds.
0: Oh my gosh.
1: I don't know if you've seen the squabbling.
0: Well, I had the gayest Noster experience this week, which is really saying something.
1: I was going to say.
0: Because it's always been pretty gay, but I had just started having a lot of fun using Wisp, and then I went to open it this week, and it was asking me to sign in with Google, and I just laughed out loud and uninstalled the app, because what else can you do? Like,
1: well, yeah,
0: are you
1: going to
0: create a new key pair for me? Like, I don't want another account. I don't want to associate Google with what I'm doing over there. It's just frustrating.
1: Yeah, I guess we can start with the Wisp update. Yeah, Wisp. I told you guys about Wisp.
0: Yeah, it was really fast.
1: Mere weeks ago. Yeah, I've had this on my phone for less than a month. This Wisp thing came out of nowhere, and it was really pleasant and cool. And like stuff was fast, and it showed up and everything.
0: Yeah.
1: And I was like impressed by the whole application. And then, yeah, I experienced what you experienced. I log in, and overnight I've been logged out.
0: Mm-hmm.
1: And now I must re-log in using either Google, or there is a sign in with Noster. What does it do? It redirects you to a plain text field where you can paste in an in-pub or an in-sec, which is crazy.
0: Yeah.
1: Just right off of the bat. You shouldn't really be pasting your secret key. Your in-sec is a secret key, so keeping it secret is important. Just jamming that in any given app is just not the move. It's not what we want to do ever. It's best practices to not do that. Okay, so
0: yeah.
1: This kind of dovetails with the major debate going on in Noster right now. And it kind of comes back to the same core issue, which is development best practices and responsibility. And so really, it comes down to a certain camp of people wanting it to be as easy as possible for this finger wag normie, right? Somebody who doesn't know shit about fuck. We got to be able to give them an experience that they can do, okay?
0: Why?
1: why? Sorry. So we get 1 million users and
0: right.
1: make bunch
0: money.
1: Of money.
0: Pay I the guess. Bills.
1: Yeah. And then, on the other hand, there's a camp of people who say, well, you know, we've learned best practices of how to use Bitcoin and Noster and public-private key pairs, and we should follow those best practices and, you know, to the extent that we can, instruct our users to do the same. But, you know, like there's this middle ground where you build for best practices and then you give the user a product that they can use without hurting themselves unintentionally or accidentally by just being given poor practices right out of the box. Well, Wisp. It went from my favorite Android Nostr client to literally unusable in a single update. So that's pretty fucking cool, I guess.
0: I was just surprised that there was no Amber login, because that seems pretty standard.
1: Yeah, like, signing Bunker is very standard for Nostr clients, and it literally exists to solve this particular issue.
0: Yeah.
1: And I actually thought that UTXO Webmaster-chan had a great thing going, where if you signed in with Amber, it like automatically put you in this quote-unquote super user mode. Not really, but like everything's denoted in sats and everything looks like you'd expect it to look. It just assumes you know what you're doing if you use Amber to log in.
0: Which is a fair assumption.
1: An accurate assumption,
0: yeah,
1: at scale. And then if you spun up a key using the app or click through the tutorial, then it puts you in normie mode where it shows the zaps and dollars and stuff like that, right? So the target is the normie, and it's been, you know, like they haven't made any bones about it being any other way.
0: Yeah.
1: It's supposed to be an app for normies. But what does a normie want with Nostr in the first place?
0: Right. Like,
1: this is a question nobody is actually willing to ask.
0: Thank you.
1: And
0: for asking.
1: It's like, you know, that's what Twitter, Facebook, all the legacy shit, like, that's what they have. And they want it because all their friends do that, and because the celebrities do that, and because, you know, you name it. Like, it's normal. Get it? So the normies want to do the normal stuff.
0: It's mainstream.
1: Not this fringe internet weirdo shit. Okay? So they are already not really susceptible or receptive to this whole concept anyway, you know? So the problems that Nostr aims to solve aren't really served by dumbing everything down into just like an X clone, you know, because we have X. So why the fuck, like,
0: right,
1: we have X actually. So you're just trying to be a Jack Dorsey, or you're just trying to be an Elon Musk, or, you know, whoever, Zuckerberg. You just want to be another one of those guys. That's been done. That's already in play.
0: Yep.
1: So this is going on, but the real big hullabaloo, which dovetails perfectly with our Wisp update, is this concept, this idea of on-chain zaps. On-chain
0: zaps. Gross.
1: So for those uninitiated or have been avoiding this Nostr thing for years, which is fine, I don't blame you.
0: Smart.
1: The idea is, you know, most implementations, now there's many uses of the Nostr protocol. We've had a couple of episodes with Hazard 149, our good buddy in the KC Bitcoiners, who is a Nostr developer, and we kind of dive into the things that Nostr solves, or that Nostr, you know, that the developers are aiming toward. And it's basically signed identities, right?
0: Mm-hmm.
1: It's a very simple protocol, signed JSON events, right? We are streaming live video to the Nostr protocol right now, and it basically just means that when I started the show, I signed a Nostr event with my key, and I said, we're on, and I said what the title of the episode was and where all the links are. So that in many different clients, doesn't matter what client you use, whether you're on Show or Zap.stream or whatever, in the little Nostr world, whatever you use, you can see the event, you can get to it. I just have to publish it once, send it to, you know, relays. I know that a lot of people receive those events from, and then I'm good to go. And then no matter what client you use, you can see that, right? There's a lot of cool things like being able to take your data with you, not being locked down to one particular app or one particular client. But there's this new fad going around with these on-chain zaps. So regularly in the Nostr world, a zap is just literally any different event that occurs. You can interact with it with the normal things like replies or like reposting it.
0: Reactions, like emojis.
1: Little emoji reacts, likes. But you can also zap it, which is just, you know, what they call a boost. It's the same idea. You send Bitcoin to
0: an LN address.
1: That person who is made the event, signed the event, right? The on-chain Zap just takes these Lightning payments and puts them on the base layer one Bitcoin blockchain instead. So typically, culturally, these Zaps are quite small. Like, they're much smaller than what we, you know, consider normal for a boost. A small boost would be 333 or 420. A small Zap is like 21.
0: Yeah.
1: Or literally one.
0: Literally one.
1: Zap.
0: But if you think on a V for V exchange, it's like, well, it's a tweet, essentially, a lot of the things that you're zapping.
1: Certainly. So in a micro blog, you would expect micro Zaps. It makes sense, right? Yeah. It's equivalent.
0: Yep.
1: It's equivalent. Smaller value in a little two-line sentence you put on the internet. Smaller Zaps in return. It makes sense, and it's developed organically. So there's a couple of issues with the on-chain Zaps. The number one just being address reuse. So this concept of address reuse on-chain, it's basically like if I spin up a string that's BC1, whatever, a bunch of characters,
0: yep,
1: that's a on-chain address you could send Bitcoin to. You got to set a fee that you're willing to pay the miners for that will determine how fast that your transaction gets included in a block on the blockchain. And you've got to pay this associated fee. And you also got to break this off into what's called a UTXO, unspent transaction output. That's really what Bitcoins exist as in a technical sense, is these UTXOs. So the wild thing about bringing Zaps back onto the chain is not only address reuse, but these smaller amounts being transferred. We've talked, you know, since the early days of the on-chain, off-chain,
0: yeah,
1: and running a node, and the purpose of Lightning in Layer 2 is, the point is, on Layer 2, when we're sending these Lightning payments, it's an instant settlement, and there's no wait, you know, there's no waiting, there's no fee. There's also not a UTXO being busted off for every payment.
0: Right.
1: You know, you're waiting until the channel actually closes and settles out for final on-chain settlement and determining where the UTXOs actually go at the end. So the nice thing about Layer 2 is it enables these micropayments in an economic sense. It enables you to send stuff fast and cheap, which Layer 1 is not really built for.
0: Right.
1: Bringing Zaps back on chain is just such a reverse evolution. It's like crawling back into the primordial ooze in terms of this usability and in terms of function.
0: Yeah.
1: Now, how does it work? Well, that's where it gets even worse. How it works is it uses your Nostr MPUB to derive an on-chain address. Sort of like you would just go to your node and click receive on-chain, get a
0: random, spun up one,
1: you know, a random string that you just use one time that you say, yeah, okay, send one payment to this. No, now you just use an NPUB, so you're getting that same address each time that you derive it.
0: Yikes.
1: Which destroys more than just the single user's privacy. It actually destroys the whole network's privacy as a result, like anybody who interacts with this in the future, forward. Wherever this money moves forward, it's like a Chainalysis company's wet dream, which kind of makes me scratch my head and wonder who really might be motivated for pushing something like this culturally.
0: Yeah, it's a good train of thought.
1: It's sort of
0: alarming.
1: Yeah, like Espionage Bros would be like,
0: yeah,
1: kind of the main benefactor of something like this. So there's a lot of arguments going around back and forth. The main guys behind the on-chain Zaps, of course, the main cheerleader has been Alex Gleason, the everybody's favorite controversial internet niche nerd, who we've followed since the Mastodon days. He has been behind such greatest hits as the Monster Bridge,
0: which
1: also was not opt out when he made it.
0: Yeah, and there's an NPub you could send shit on chain to that's totally inaccessible because there's no key pair for those accounts that got made.
1: Right, well, actual user controls.
0: Yeah.
1: So yeah, the Mostar bridge was a Mastodon to Nostr bot. Essentially what it would do is look for Mastodon accounts, spin up Nostr public-private key pairs for those Mastodon accounts, and then just repeat post anything the Mastodon account posted. So, for instance, that it caused a lot of confusion in this show because you and I both had No Agenda Social accounts. And then eventually two other Mastodon accounts, at least.
0: Yep.
1: And for each one of these, there may be a bot that's just reposting the stuff on Nostr. But when people reply to it, it's just going to nobody.
0: Yep.
1: And it's not set up to be zappable. You can do it in a certain way if you set a certain string on the Mastodon side, which we played with, but, you know, nobody really uses that. So there's that. Dude also worked for the Great Grand Truth Social, which all the bowlers are on Truth Social, right? You made a Truth Social account.
0: You posted your truth today.
1: There's like any one of these politically based social media networks is something I've never participated in, including Threads, which I would consider, you know, Threads, Blue Sky, Gab, Parler, Truth Social.
0: Yikes.
1: These kinds of things where it's like, I joined this social media network because I have a general political bubble that I want to climb inside of, right? And remain inside of. Or I want to climb inside of my enemy's bubble and harass them until I get banned. Like, those are the two, you know, like that's the two reasons, which there's no side of that coin that I really resonate with, right?
0: Yeah. Well, you could also push your MLMs over there too.
1: I'm getting
0: your MLM schemes.
1: That's true. Yeah. So anyway, this is the guy Gleason who is mainly leading the charge here. And the other main guy, I would say, behind it would be the Amethyst developer.
0: Mm-hmm.
1: Who is, isn't that Vitor?
0: I think so, yeah.
1: Pamplona? Man, these pamps and pomps, I swear. All of our greatest friends here.
0: Yep.
1: So Gigi actually had a lot of great points and is trying to kind of bring people to Jesus on this idea of address reuse, but it's kind of funny. I've told the story probably hundreds of times of how, like, in the early days of Bitcoin, I knew fucking nothing about anything. And one of the first things you ever learn is to never reuse an address. It's poor practice. It's poor practice for your own security, but also for literally everybody else. Like, you're bringing the entire security of the whole network lower exponentially every time any address is reused. And so best practice development makes it very difficult or not intuitive or not easy, let's say, to reuse Bitcoin on-chain addresses. If you want to receive, in most wallets, you tap the receive and a brand new address is created for you. In fact, there's this nice page on the Bitcoin wiki about address reuse that I'll share in the show notes and share in the chat as well. Referring to the use of the same address for multiple transactions, it is an unintended practice abusing the privacy and security of the participants of the transactions as well as future holders of their value. So the madness of this has got to the point where people who are kind of like trying to warn guys that this isn't a great idea and this isn't really like the direction that we should be like collectively moving in development wise are getting basically sats raped.
0: Yeah.
1: By these on-chain transactions, which is a disservice and it is a privacy matter that does really cause some big concern. You know, the copium is that, you know, all the Nostr stuff is public and that, you know, there's a lot of, like, all the Bitcoin is public. But Lightning does have an enhanced layer of privacy that you get by default without having to actually know stuff or do stuff extra, like Lightning transactions happen outside of the ledger, off chain, without, yes, you know, an individual record of each one. The little sats and zaps that are shot back and forth can be spoofed easily. And we saw examples of that during the Bitcoin Maxi Madness thing that went down in Austin while we were down in Austin. That was going on. So, you know, it's possible to just sign an event that says you sent zaps
0: without
1: actually sending the zaps themselves. There's nothing that really is stopping that. And so it can appear as though zaps were sent back and forth. It's also possible to associate multiple different, you know, you can change your Lightning address as time goes on.
0: Yes.
1: So if you see an account with this big long history, there's not really any kind of proof positive that it's used the same address the whole time, or that, you know, this person is in control of that address the whole time. There's a lot of different factors that muddy the waters and create a curtain of privacy that the on-chain zaps just rip wide open. And it's really sad to see, like, the guys trolling on this and then just being, like, proud to be retarded, proud that they're doing it wrong. Like, they actually don't care. They think it's funny and cool to do it wrong. It's just like, okay, what's the point here? What are we actually doing? A bunch of normies getting on board? And this is the kind of argument is like, well, we want people to be using Bitcoin again. Like, as if nobody's out here.
0: Right.
1: Doing the thing. As if nobody's actually been using it and getting more people using it this whole time. Right. It's like, because it didn't happen on your machine, it's not happening anywhere in the world. You know? And actually, if people are doing it with some layer or level of privacy, you wouldn't expect to know about it, right? You wouldn't expect it to be on the front page of Forbes, right? And that's a good thing.
0: Yeah, actually, exactly.
1: That's like part of why it's cool, actually. So this is going down. It's gotten to the point where there's now a rich list, which just programmatically goes out and says however many on-chain zaps each account has received.
0: Yep.
1: And bone chillingly, the flavor text says nobody on this list opted in, nobody can opt out. That's pretty gross, actually. That's kind of nasty, actually.
0: Yeah.
1: That's like, no one here consented and no one can unconsent. And we're raping you all, whether you like it or not. And ha ha ha. You know, like, that's actually fucked up. That's actually, like, not cool. That's actually incredibly douchey behavior. Right. And so some people are shrugging it off because they think they're cool guys. Some people are encouraging it because they think it's funny. And it's just pure stupidity, right? Like, the people behind this, the strongest, just straight up are not getting and not caring to get the implications here. And yeah, there are so many other ways about this. Eric PP points out pay nims, BIP, what is it, 47, I want to say. One of these BIPs, where you can have a static on-chain situation that does generate new addresses each time it receives a payment. The other huge problem about this is, with zaps being just culturally low, you're making all these microtransactions on-chain, and so the issue with that is, if you want to move them all at once, or if you want to move any of them, really, you have to pay the fee on each one.
0: Oh my gosh. Yeah, and the fee's gonna be more than the
1: transaction potentially. Let's just, for the purpose of argument, say you get 100 zaps that are come out to an average of 100 sats, right? 100 sats, 100 zaps, 10,000 sats total, right?
0: Sure.
1: But your minimum fee, let's say it's 80 sats. You basically can only recoup 20% of that total if you're paying that fee. Now, right now, it's fine because fees are low and you can do sub 1 sat per virtual byte transactions. You could ostensibly move all of this stuff. But then you also have all of these senders now tied to these UTXO, all of them.
0: Yep.
1: And then everywhere they go for the future. It's all tied together. It's all creating this path, this history, It's like...
0: So you can get marked.
1: Right.
0: Yeah.
1: This idea that we don't need permission. We can just do things. We can just do... Okay, so there actually has to be a purpose to what we do. Like, there has to be a good reason to what we do. And it can't just be, like, ignorant reasons, right? Like, well, people need to be able to use Bitcoin again. Like, people are using Bitcoin just fine.
0: Yeah, exactly.
1: Act like it's the hardest thing ever to do a Lightning transaction. It's actually not.
0: Right.
1: It's not at really all easier to do an on-chain transaction.
0: No.
1: Act like you have to pick a provider. You actually don't. We've been talking about node running for years and years. People dismiss it immediately, like, oh, you can't even teach a people to node.
0: Watch me.
1: Provably false. It's provably false. And you're in such a niche space anyway that somebody's going to have to learn shit. I mean, it's the same argument as back when they wanted to change what we call SATs, only with more severe, dire, real-world consequences than that. Right.
0: Yeah.
1: Because that's just a cultural change that's never going to happen because y'all are unk and y'all are not actually in the culture. And so you'll never change the culture because you're not in the culture. With this, it's a layer deeper because now you are, you know, prying back. It's like if you could peel people's curtains back from their house, you know?
0: Yep.
1: Digitally. That's crazy. That's actually crazy. And it's a poor precedent. Oh, we can't. We don't need permission, you know? Like, guy didn't need permission to do the sneak high five pencil trick with net.
0: Right.
1: He could just do things, right?
0: Yeah.
1: Doesn't mean it's a good, nice, right thing to do. Doesn't mean you are actually not committing some kind of a violation against another human being by doing it, you know? We don't need permission to do anything at all. We can just do things. Like, that, for the sake of that, is actually like a comic book villain type philosophy.
0: Yep.
1: That's like the philosophy of a rapist.
0: Yeah.
1: Like, I don't need permission for anything, right? We talk about permissionlessness a lot, but permissionlessness is the, you know, freedom of exchange of ideas and value, and that you don't actually get to infringe upon the other people's wishes for privacy, wishes for, you know.
0: Yeah.
1: And saying that you're asking for it because you spin up an NPUB is just like saying you're asking for it because you wear a mini skirt.
0: Right.
1: There's like no difference in the argument there. It's the same mindset. It's the same logic. It's the same heartlessness. It's the same selfishness of like, well, it's what I want and all I care about. And I actually just reject everything you're saying about what you care about because I don't care. Like, okay, that's... then you're not actually even coming at this in good faith at all.
0: Right.
1: And they're proud of that. They're proud to not negotiate in good faith. They're proud to be stupid idiots. They think it's funny and cool to be a stupid idiot. You know, I joke a lot on the show about being retarded and doing dumb stuff, but it's always in good faith.
0: Right. It's not malevolent.
1: It's not, you know, you can be an idiot. There's nothing wrong with being an idiot. There is something wrong with like willfully destroying other people's wishes to just maintain some sort of privacy.
0: Yeah.
1: That's crazy. It's so crazy. So a lot of that's been going on, and you know, GG holding it down, making the great arguments.
0: Yep.
1: What are some of these? I tried to pull a couple up.
0: Callie's out there too.
1: Callie just came back from a stint of being off Nostr for a while. He comes back and is like, what's going on?
0: Yeah.
1: I love this one. Gigi posted, it says 20 hours ago. I don't know. It's within the last day, right? He's in a different time zone and everything, but this is pretty funny. He says, guys, I have an idea. Every Nostr client should have a surprise button. And if you press it, your inset gets posted somewhere publicly, maybe to Pastebin, maybe as a public gist, maybe, wait for it, to the blockchain itself. Wow, this is so cool. And obviously, we should also post it to Nostr, because Nostr, that's what Nostr's about, right? Give users the option, because why not? It's just a fun little feature. Nobody has to use it. And obviously, every user who presses the button wanted to press it. So there's no harm. It's all user choice. And I think it's a fun idea. Maybe I'll implement it in my client that half of Nostr users use, because why not? Right? We could just do things. Right? We could just do things. No, no. See, developers often use this normie argument as their target of the normie. But really, when we think of the normie as devs, we need to think on their behalf.
0: Yeah, please.
1: We need to think on their behalf. Most of these guys who will bring up the normie user and we want the normies to be able to XYZ, they want to exploit the normie. They want to actually harness and enslave the normie and get them into their little app ecosystem and get them trapped in and addicted.
0: Yep.
1: And then harvest their energy, harvest their resources, harvest their value. That's why they want a million users overnight, to exploit a million people for as long as they fucking can let it ride. If you care about the normie user, you know, you're not going to treat the symptoms, you're going to treat the cure. Like, if we help the normies, they're not normies on the other side of that. Sorry.
0: Yeah.
1: And just in this sense. I don't mean you have to be a weird freak with long hair and tattoos and shit, but once you learn certain things about money, once you learn certain things about privacy, transacting,
0: you
1: kind of don't go back. You go, oh, that's actually important. And now I know that. And now from this day forward, like, I'm going to practice the best practices because I learned that. Actually, I learned that. These guys who want to say, oh, you don't need to learn anything ever, we're going to make it all easy. Okay, that's fine. That's fine. But if it's going to be easy, it should just be easy, safe defaults. It should be regular shit, you know? The normie's not going to care because the normie doesn't know any better to care, understand? And so if you're just like, oh, yeah, come on over here and do literally the worst practices ever that have been well-known bad practices for 15 years, and it's fine because, like, you don't know any better. Like, what the fuck, actually?
0: Yeah. That's, you know, pretty evil.
1: We can scream as much as we want, says one user, but normie users don't give a fuck. Uh-huh. Something like drive chain side chains with privacy makes this super easy. To which Gigi replied, the fact that normie user doesn't give a fuck is exactly the reason why non-normie users should give a fuck and why devs shouldn't push harmful implementations, practices, or defaults. And that's exactly right. Like, if you're concerned about the normie, don't manufacture a gun for them that just auto-targets the foot, right?
0: Yeah.
1: And that you have to, like, actually dive in and change the settings on so that you don't shoot your foot, right? It's pretty simple, actually. And it's pretty easy to tell who's a good guy and who's an agent of chaos by their actions. So this is so fucking crazy. Like, the whole idea of on-chain zaps, dude, like, this is worse, actually, than the Sats thing. This is worse, actually, than monkey JPEGs on chain.
0: Yeah, okay,
1: I agree. It's worse than graffiti on the blockchain.
0: But I think similarly to graffiti on the blockchain, it's going to be punished by the blockchain and then, well, not.
1: And that's the thing. It's just not sustainable economically. Like, if you're putting all these Sats and, you know, anybody has half a brain, then they're just going to sit.
0: Yeah, they're not going to move gonna be ever.
1: In a wishing well.
0: Yep.
1: You know? And, like, people are going to say, like, that's what's a bitch, is because, like, if you get on-chain zaps and then you still post Nostra events with that same NPUB, then you still control the key that also controls those sats. So that in and of itself is already crazy.
0: Yeah.
1: It's too much.
0: It is too much.
1: Too far. And, like, yes, with Super Sleuthing, we can connect these dots. We've heard the chain analysis makes a bunch of money off of, you know, trying to bring this up. But they've even admitted in court that, you know, they can't fully connect all of these lines and all these dots, especially with best privacy practices. So there's this whole spectrum of privacy. And maybe you cannot get total 100% perfect privacy all the way.
0: Sure.
1: But that
0: born.
1: Doesn't mean that it literally doesn't matter, and so you should just do nothing.
0: Right.
1: It's like, you can't prevent fully, you know, being stabbed going out in public. But you can take precautions, and you can keep your eyes open, and you can do things that lower that chance by a lot, you know?
0: Yeah, and you also make the choice not to stab strangers.
1: You can also not participate in the stabbings. Yeah.
0: Yeah.
1: Like, there's a lot to be done. So, like, this idea that it's all or none, that it's a binary thing, is just crazy. And it's gotten so wild. Like, it really has sunk my soul on the whole Noster culture, which already wasn't coming from, like, the highest place, okay?
0: Right.
1: Like, the Noster culture we've kind of been, like, participating in as, like, awkward, half-reluctant, half-confused kind of participants, right? Yeah. Like, I'm here because I want you guys to succeed and, like, you know.
0: It's like we try to give a hug and then come in with the handshake, but then you're in that weird hug-handshake yeah. situation.
1: And then all of a sudden, they put a gun up your nose and go, huh?
0: Right.
1: And then yeah. pull it and it goes click and they go, just kidding. Just kidding. And then you're like, no, actually, now you have to die.
0: Yep.
1: No, actually, that's a prank too far. So I don't know, man. It's like very irritating as fuck to see this kind of stuff as like the top of the pops. JB55 is another guy that has just been like, he's behind
0: Damus,
1: what do we call it? Damus. He's been on the side of sanity. He posted, I think software engineers and designers building protocols and experiences need a do no harm moral code like doctors have. That's like a cute sentiment, yeah. and I agree. It's not going to fix anything, obviously, but you still need to have that kind of sentiment, have that kind of mentality. There actually are good guys and bad guys out there.
0: Yep.
1: And how do you know which is which? Because, yeah, we've been taught, especially in the last 20 years, with the rise of the anti-hero and all this shit, that, like, it kind of gets convoluted, kind of gets cloudy. You can tell the difference between a good guy and a villain, because the good guy always tries to do what's right and falls short, and then batters himself so that he doesn't fall short again.
0: Mm-hmm.
1: Whereas the bad guy doesn't give a fuck. He just does whatever and laughs the whole time. And so we have to draw the line, you know, somewhere. We have to make the whole place better. We have to actually make the place that we're living in together better. Because it's not just you out there. And, oh, I get to reject what everybody else thinks about because I don't care. Yeah, well, that only works to a certain point, right? If you keep to yourself and you don't interact with anybody else, that's fine.
0: Right.
1: You get to not care in the confines of your own space and your own home. You don't get to come over here to my fucking place and not care.
0: That's right.
1: You get to care all the way. We got to be able to interact, man. We got to be able to go toward a better place. We got to evolve. We have to go up, not down. Forward, not backward.
0: Yeah.
1: So zaps, dude. It's like lightning is fine. E-cash is a third layer. That's like up, in my opinion. It's not backward and down. If you need normies on, like, wasn't that the whole point of the Charmanian Mint?
0: Yep.
1: Wasn't that the whole point of...
0: They call it cash, but it's e-cash, electronic. Yeah, okay, sure.
1: Like, we should be well beyond this by now. Oh, but we want to... You know, I will say, if, like, the end result is, like, raising the average zap that gets sent, that's fine, but there's too much expense, right? Like, that's fine. Make a campaign to people use Bitcoin more. That's cool. Make a campaign to say, hey, cheapskate, zap $5 or something. You know, that's fine. That's a fine message. There's nothing wrong with that. But the means actually don't justify that pretty insignificant end. You know, you don't get to undo 15 years of best practices just to get people to send $5 apps instead of less than a penny's apps.
0: Right.
1: That's actually not how we're going about this. So crazy, dude. So anyway, that's the state of Noster currently. The state of Lola Leets, I saw her post earlier today. Her money has once again been frozen by an exchange. So there's a word in there that's kind of a little giveaway.
0: I didn't read what she wrote because I'm an ignoramus, but I did see she had like a reply to herself where she's like, and yes, people are wondering why I use an exchange at all, and it's to pay the bills, essentially.
1: Right, right, right.
0: It's like, dude, you can't.
1: Yeah, and I would love to hear the ultra cope, but I mean, if you're a dissident journalist behind enemy lines in a crackdown style regime that doesn't actually allow freedom of speech and association and all of these things, and you actually need to get away with shit, you're not KYCing, you're not using exchanges, and you're figuring out how to do that actually.
0: Yeah. You know? Best practice.
1: That's like, there's a certain point where you do have to figure that out.
0: Yep. Yeah.
1: And I think that she's kind of like saying the quiet part out loud on accident, but then like saying it over her own head when she says, you know, she always tries to explain she's a journalist making her money through donations. She sends them the donations page. They still have questions. They still want receipts of when you purchase the Bitcoin, right? Because they misunderstand, like, where all this Bitcoin come from?
0: Right.
1: Like, where's the receipt? Like, where's the cash you spent to get this? And it's like, no, that's not how it works.
0: Right.
1: She says, it's not illegal to receive anonymous donations in theory. In practice, the bank will freeze your accounts until you KYC every donation you receive. This is the problem with AML. You can obey the law as it is written, and the bank will still penalize you without any chance at due process. Huh. Interesting. So you're saying that either way... So you're saying that you're in trouble either way. So you can do this thing or that thing, and either way, you're fucked. Got it. Doesn't that make the binary a little bit easier to stomach? I don't know. I don't know. Of course, this is all hypothetical. But, hey, look, like, you're saying it, not me.
0: Yeah.
1: That's all.
0: I was surprised when I saw that note.
1: And frankly, I hate talking about this shit.
0: I know. It sucks.
1: Because it, in and of itself, get it, is a risk factor.
0: Yep.
1: Mere discussion, right? If you know, you know. If you don't know, keep going. Keep walking. There's like, over there, you belong over there. You know, this show is way too long for you. It's stupid.
0: It is.
1: It's a couple of silly people making things up completely.
0: Yep.
1: So, what can you do with that? I don't know. Sorry. Sorry to break your bubble, but this is all fake and gay, and you dreamed it.
0: Yep.
1: Hello. Are you with me? So, you know, like, it's, I could go further, but I actually can't, see?
0: Yep.
1: So, let me just tell you what's going on in Normie Land.
0: Oh, boy. Yeah, I thought it was kind of a dark week.
1: It has been a dark week. I kind of hinted at it, opening the show up. Yo.
0: Yeah, I know.
1: Yo, if you really want to ask how things are going, I'll have to talk to you in private. That's all. Bitcoin slides below 77,000 as ETF Exodus tops $1 billion.
0: Whoa.
1: Yeah. Can you believe this? Boomers are actually getting bored of holding Bitcoin in an ETF that they never actually gave a fuck about. They actually just had FOMO because young chunguses have Bitcoin and won't shut up about it. And so they're like, well, you know, now that BlackRock can get me some Bitcoin, I'm going to buy it. And then I'll be like, ha ha, I also, listen, fellow kids, I also have Bitcoin. And, you know, that ran its course. And now that it's down, crashed, and over, right, all the boomers are going, all right, yeah, this was a mistake. I was actually right when I said Bitcoin was stupid. I was actually right when I said it's a reckless investment and just gambling. And turns out I was right about all of the things I've ever said about Bitcoin, because I know now, because I've held an ETF for 6 months. So I'm actually selling, right? This is great. This is like, this is the year of the shakeout.
0: Yeah.
1: And I'm talking all of it, man. I'm talking all the way up from literally any political fucking fagging you've been doing on the macro, all the way down to the micro, like, you're fucking with Noster. Hey, you listen to the show? Yo, this is the year of the shakeout, right? Real niggas only.

0: over and over throughout history. I mean, you go all the way back to the Mount Gox shit.
1: Mm.
0: The Mount Gox shit is just another guy trying to do the same thing that BlackRock's doing now. The same thing, you know, in a lot of ways that Saylor's doing now. Not, nobody wants to admit it. But, you know, it's just different makeup on the same old fucking pig.
1: Yeah.
0: And it turns out that kind of shit's just not sustainable. That kind of shit, like, there's no purity in it. There's no reason. There's no future purpose. It's just a get-rich-quick thing. And that's the only reason people come in the first place, is this get-rich-quick shit. And when they don't get rich quick, then they're no longer interested. And then, like, all of their FUD is confirmed in their own mind, and they're gone. Bitcoin's price recovery narrative is under pressure. This is coming actually from Bitcoin Magazine, of all people. So, like, if you thought it was just Yahoo News putting this kind of shit out, well, this is directly from Bitcoin Magazine. The world's largest cryptocurrency has shed nearly $5,000 from its recent high of $82,000, dropping to around $76,900 as of this morning.
1: Oh, God.
0: Whatever will we do? What a fucking tiny number 76,900 is. I mean, really.
1: I know, it's so insane.
0: A four-day losing streak. Hey, try being a Royals watcher. I'm not even going to say the F word. A four-day losing streak? Oh, man, how will you ever recover? Never heard of such a loss streak. That's epic. 4 days? 4 days? How do you lose 4 days in a row? That's fucking crazy, actually. I'd probably kill myself after 2 days. You should probably think about it after four, for sure. Consider it. A four-day losing streak driven by a powerful convergence of macro headwinds, accelerating institutional outflows, and on-chain metrics that reveal a recovery without the capital conviction of prior bull cycles, right? Everyone's looking for this same line shoot up on the chart because all the other ones, like, they seem to line up so perfectly that, like, you know, where's this one? What extenuating factors could be in play here that's, you know, keeping people, like, by, like, in this big sell idea cycle? Like, what's different now that hasn't been in play before? Institutional investment. No way that has anything to do with it. And it's funny because they kind of, like, the whole story is about how institutional investment is a part of it. And yet they can't see the forest for the trees. Like, they report on it and yet still seem to be at a loss of, like, well, where's the bull, though?
1: Crazy.
0: Like, there was a happening, like, where's the bull? Bitcoin price opened roughly 77.5 before slipping further throughout the session. The total crypto market cap has shed over $100 billion in valuation since last Friday, falling to approximately $2.65 trillion. Pittance. A pittance. Liquidations have been severe. Total crypto liquidations reached near $657 million in a single 24-hour window on Monday. $584 million, or 89% of that, coming from long positions, according to Glassnode data and Bitcoin Magazine Pro data. So that's the funny thing about being a degen, is you can get wrecked both ways, right? So you can get wrecked shorting Bitcoin when it's going up, but you can also get wrecked betting long as it falls. You know, like, if you want to be a degen gambler with it, then yes, of course, there's wrecks on both sides of the bet. Like, all you have to do is lose. All you have to do is guess the wrong direction and not make the time window long enough, you know? Or you can just use it as money forever.
1: Yep.
0: Those are, like, the two, you know, which way, Bitcoin, man? Which way? Bitcoin price analysis. Overall, Bitcoin's price's recent rebound has been met with caution from analysts who say the rally still lacks the kind of capital support seen in stronger phases of the last bull cycle. As market sentiment transitions from acute fear towards persistent uncertainty, the validity of the current recovery hinges on objective measures of net capital inflows. And it's so weird how, like, people who have stacks of billions of dollars in a time where, you know, we've been in a war with Iran for, like, 3 months now or some shit.
1: Yeah.
0: Damn near. I don't know what the fucking number is. I'm not keeping track of the tallies of this shit, but, you know, a long fucking time now. Long enough, you know, you have bought gas recently, right? You're driving around and buying gas. Okay. Like even a retard knows how the economy is, because even a

0: retard has to fill up the gas tank. And that's why it always comes back to that gas tank. Right.
1: Yeah.
0: Because you can talk about the cheeseburger index. You can talk about CPI and all the different things they cut out of it. You can talk about housing prices and all this other shit. But nobody is unaware of the pump price. That hits everybody. So, like, what do you expect? I don't know. Like, there's a lot going on right now, actually, economically. And the fallout hasn't even fully rolled out from this tomfoolery of an Iran war.
1: Right.
0: Like, we actually haven't fully priced in the grinding to a halt of global trade and economy. When it comes to energy, especially, I mean, energy is key. Like, it's everything else stacks upon it. I mean, this isn't really like deep Econ 400 type shit. You know, this is like the basic stuff that you have to know to be able to sign up for 101. Here's another way to put it from something I've never... No, I think I've been over to this site like once or twice. 247 Wallist. It's as gay as it sounds, but I'm going to just give it to you because this is like an echo of that same sentiment. If you invested $1,000 in Bitcoin on Inauguration Day 2025, here's what you'd have now. And this is really what you want to hear. Bitcoin traded around 102K on Inauguration Day, and in a $1,000 investment in Bitcoin that day would have bought roughly 0.0098 Bitcoin, which in our terms, what do we got? 100 million, 10 million, 980,000 sats.
1: Okay.
0: About that. The investment peaked at $1,235. This is your initial $1,000 buy-in.
1: Oh, right. Okay. Yep.
0: It peaked at $1,235 when Bitcoin hit $126K in October, before falling to $745 at today's price of $76K, a 25.5% loss from the original 1,000. If the Clarity Act passes and the ETF inflows recover to $300 million daily, because both of these are... I guess mutually exclusive. Bitcoin can reclaim $100,000 in Q3 and rallied $150K in Q4, lifting the investment to $1,470.
1: Wow. If.
0: Those are three of the four quick read bullet points that they give you. Have you seen these on online articles now? They give you literally the TLDR because Idiocracy actually had no idea what we were really in for.
1: Yeah.
0: Idiocracy, if you rewatch it, seems like the white pill. It seems like Mike Judge was like hoping for the best, actually. It seems like he was being optimistic.
1: Yeah. Mike Judge was overthinking things.
0: Yeah. And giving people way too much credit, actually. Yep. The fourth bullet point. So you've kind of felt them going downhill.
1: Yeah.
0: The fourth bullet point. The analyst who called NVIDIA in 2010 just named his top 10 AI stocks. Get them here free.
1: Oh, my God.
0: So, like, yeah, not only is this the... and please don't include this link in the show notes. Okay. I'm just saying it out loud. This is not only the talking points, but this is how they're presented and layered. And this is how an affiliate link is being sold to you at the end of it.
1: Yeah.
0: This is the state we're in, okay? This is why, if you actually love a normie, you're going to shake him by the shoulders and say, hey, you got to actually wake up and pay attention. Yeah. Hey, you're actually not allowed to just fake it till you make it on this one. You know?
1: Yeah.
0: That's actually not going to work. Like, fake it till you make it, you're going to die faking it, actually. You're going to get wrecked faking it, and you're never going to make it. Like, you actually have to do just a little bit of basic shit. And hey, we're here to help you. We're here to talk about it on the way. But there's non-starters. There's actually not a path that walks through the poorest practices if we're helping people.
1: Right.
0: You know, we're like here to help you avoid all of that. If you have to go and experience that pain on your own, I can't help you, brother. I can't stand by your side while you do that, brother. But I will be here after, right?
1: Yeah.
0: Once you do get wrecked and you didn't listen to me and you come back and say, whoa, it's crazy out there. Say, yeah, I tried to tell you, but like now that you're ready to listen, here's how you build a node.
1: Yeah. But it reminds me of, like, if a plane is going down or if a boat is sinking, you have to have your life-saving equipment on correctly first before you help your neighbors
0: That's
1: or anyone else. So it's like you also have to know best practices, and then you can help them. But it, I would say it is your, you know, if someone is struggling and you're all set, you should feel obligated to help.
0: Yes.
1: You know?
0: Absolutely.
1: Just as a human.
0: Yeah. Absolutely. So. Otherwise, what are you, some kind of insectoid?
1: Yep. Yeah, exactly.
0: You know, like, I actually can't relate to that. Sorry.
1: Or just an empty vessel. Like, yeah.
0: I get
1: soulless.
0: Yeah. You got to help out.
1: Creepy.
0: Here's a piece I didn't know was going down. CoinDesk is running op-eds by sitting members of Congress.
1: Oh, wow.
0: Congressman Lance Gooden, out of Texas's 5th Congressional District, has pinned this piece for CoinDesk. That's kind of interesting, the framing. So it's like, all right, we see what the normies are talking about. We see what the boomers are interested in. What's Congress up to?
1: Yeah.
0: So here's just one congressman. I mean, you can't really paint the whole Congress as this, but, you know, Lance Gooden put his name on this one. The U.S. can't lose the Bitcoin race to China. The next global power competition is not being fought over missiles alone. It's being fought over money, and right now China is moving aggressively to shape the future of it, argues Gooden.
1: Hmm.
0: For decades, U.S. dollars amplified American power by fueling our economy, strengthening our military, and giving us unmatched global influence. But today, the dollar's dominance is being challenged in a new arena, digital assets. The country that leads in digital assets will shape how money moves, how sanctions are enforced, how global power is projected. But while Washington debates, Beijing is executing a long-term strategy. Okay. I can tell you that the United States also is executing a long-term strategy and has been.
1: Yeah.
0: But let's hear the man out.
1: Okay.
0: The Chinese Communist Party has rolled out its digital yuan to expand its influence abroad and built payment systems that can bypass the U.S. and financial order. At the same time, China remains deeply embedded in the crypto ecosystem, dominating mining hardware, supply chains, and maintaining the second largest state-held Bitcoin reserve. The dual-track strategy is what makes China so dangerous. The CCP is pushing a centralized digital currency designed for surveillance and control, while also stockpiling Bitcoin, a decentralized system that it cannot fully control but can heavily influence. If China can shape both systems, it gains leverage no matter which direction the global financial systems evolves. That's why we can't afford to treat Bitcoin like a financial sideshow. Bitcoin is more than just a currency, though. It is the center of a paradigm shift in national security that the U.S. military is moving to capitalize on. When I asked Secretary of War Pete Hegseth whether Bitcoin can be used to project power and secure our advantage against China's digital authoritarianism, his answer during a congressional hearing last month was direct, yes and yes. While many of those department-wide initiatives remain classified, Hegseth confirmed that operational efforts are underway. And, of course, in recent weeks, we've had confirmation that DOD runs nodes.
1: Yeah.
0: That, you know, I'd be shocked if they didn't have a mining operation going. You know, little Trump is running around with his.
1: Mm-hmm.
0: Eric is running around with his American Bitcoin in Canada.
1: Yes.
0: So, yeah, like, you can see the tips of the iceberg, so you know that there's much, much, much more going on underneath the surface.
1: Yes. Unless
0: obviously
1: you're naive.
0: I mean, you'd have to be a fool to think that there wasn't a lot more going on underneath the water. U.S. Indo-Pacific Commander Admiral Samuel Paparo, who, you know, we told you about on the shit stain, that's exactly what I was referring to, also testified that Bitcoin can be leveraged as a tool of power projection, and he revealed that the military has already developed a live node on the Bitcoin network for operational testing. A node? Okay. So they just got the one. Bitcoin can potentially strengthen our cyber defenses by replacing soft code with hard physics, according to Major Jason Lowry. His book Software has been chuffed about for years now. That's the Space Force guy who was going around for like a couple of months spilling all this on podcasts, and then they were like, shut up, stop, you're telling people too much shit. The Pentagon is currently researching how Bitcoin can be used toward that end. Our commanders see the battlefield shifting. President Trump does, too. That's why he announced plans to establish the strategic Bitcoin reserve. Announced plans to establish, right? Recognizing Bitcoin as a permanent national asset and positioning America as the country with the largest state-held Bitcoin reserve in the world. But if we want to win this race, we must ensure the U.S. dominates the infrastructure behind digital assets. As humanity, we should spread that out as widely as possible. Not his words, my words.
1: Right.
0: Right. We need to actually, you know, that's why all of this is important. That's why Build a Node is important, right? Because you don't actually have any of your own ground to stand on if you're over on an exchange.
1: Yep.
0: Because you don't actually have your own ground to stand on if you're using some other guy's wallet. Because you don't actually have your own ground to stand on. Unless you have your own node to stand on, unless you have your own hardware to stand on, unless you have your own shit.
1: Yep.
0: You know, are you renting or are you owning? And yeah, can you get fully off of everything? You know, you still need an ISP. You still need, you know, sure. But again, it's this earlier thing we talked about of having a spectrum. You know, just because you can't get all the way over here on this side of the spectrum you want to be 100% doesn't mean it doesn't matter where you are on the line.
1: Right.
0: You know, you want to be as far over here as possible and moving this way at all times and never ceding ground back this way. Get it? You want to be marching constantly toward that fully sovereign side, and you don't want to cede ground, right? That's the entire struggle for freedom in the first place, right? It's not easy. It's not guaranteed. It's not pure, perfect, 100%. It's not won. It's not victory. It's a forever struggle. This is what we're in. Critics claim Bitcoin is too volatile and too risky. That thinking is outdated. Well, I've got bad news for you, Senator. Congressman, whatever the fuck. Paul guy. I've got bad news for you. It's back. That thinking is back heavily. You know, the boomers are running away from this thing they perceive that they've lost their ass on, which is an ETF product. Is not even, you know, they're going to tell nephew, yo, I bought Bitcoin and lost money. And they've never had Bitcoin ever.
1: Right.
0: The real threat is not Bitcoin itself, but letting our adversaries define its future. Sorry, I want to go back. That thinking is outdated, right? Gold has fluctuated for decades, yet remains a cornerstone of global reserves. Bitcoin's scarcity and decentralized design make it a powerful complement to traditional assets. And while bad actors have abused digital assets, blockchain technology has actually made it easier for law enforcement to track and disrupt illicit activity. Wow. Neat argument. Makes you wonder. The real threat is not Bitcoin itself, but letting our adversaries define its future. Our failure to act with will cede the future of financial power to the CCP, our favorite boogeyman, which uses technology to surveil, unlike us, coerce and control, unlike us. But if we lead, we can shape a system rooted in free markets, innovation, and individual liberty that reinforces America's global position. It comes down to the individual, though.
1: Right.
0: You know? It's like they want to make it us versus them, literally U.S. versus them. And I'm not a fucking commie, okay? That's not my line here, right? My line is like, you got two state superpowers doing an us-them game. And really, like, you got to be like, well, what about me, though? What about my family? What about me?
1: Yeah.
0: You know? Because, like, you're acting like, you know, you're pointing the finger and protesting too much about this surveillance state, hello? About this, you know, you want to KYC AML every fucking body for sneezing?
1: Right.
0: That's crazy. We should have, you know, if you were actually trying to secure a free future in Bitcoin terms, you would be talking about the right to transfer value peer-to-peer. We should have enshrined a right that the government cannot interfere with to transfer value peer-to-peer. This would solve Lola Leitz's issue. This would solve retards on the internet chomping about on-chain zaps, you know? You actually should just be able to send and receive peer-to-peer in an agreed-upon situation, right?
1: Yep.
0: So, peer agrees to send and peer agrees to receive. Good. And that's all you need, but that's what you need.
1: Yep.
0: Right? It's really that simple. If Pure does not agree to receive, Pure should not be able to send, right?
1: Yes.
0: And so, like, if I'm telling you my address, then that's one thing. But if I have a account somewhere, that in and of itself shouldn't be it, right? It right. shouldn't be good enough, actually. It should actually not be good enough for you to send a fake money probe in. Say, well, I'm going to see what I can see, you know?
1: Yeah.
0: Or whatever your intentions are, whatever. Like, you know, you're chaos clown. Ooh, I'm chaos clown. Cool. Okay. That's actually not super helpful.
1: Nope.
0: You know, that's actually damaging sometimes. So really, I mean, if these guys want to get serious, you know, they think they can just kind of step to a podium and say Bitcoin and China bad. You know, these guys are also like, Trump, also don't forget Trump. Like, who is this resonating with? The boomer Fox News viewer who's selling their ETF, bro. Like,
1: yeah.
0: It's actually, I don't know what angle you're going for here, but like, it's not it.
1: It doesn't exist.
0: It's not it. If you want to be on the side of freedom and advancing that, then the idea has to be we need a enshrined right of unmolested value transfer peer-to-peer. Simple as that. It actually doesn't have to get crazier than that. Crimes, we got to separate that from value transfer.
1: Yeah.
0: If I pay you to do a crime, then that's a crime, right?
1: Yep.
0: Because I'm involved in the crime part of it.
1: Yeah.
0: Get
1: you
0: it?
1: Invoked
0: so,
1: it?
0: So I'm actually an accomplice in the actual crime part of it. Not the money, not the value transfer.
1: No, the person.
0: The crime.
1: The crime, yeah.
0: Get it? The crime. So if I pay you to assault somebody, I'm guilty of assault. And so is the assaulter. It has nothing to do with the value transfer. We got to pull the value transfer part out of all the crimes.
1: Yeah.
0: It's like, well, that was the only way they could get Al Capone. You know, like this kind of shit, this kind of cope. It's like, well, what? Well, then was Al Capone a bad guy? Or did he kill people? And then they should be getting him for the killing of the people.
1: Right.
0: Right?
1: Yeah.
0: I mean,
1: I know. Civil asset forfeiture.
0: Nobody's actually ready for this, and I understand that. And so, like, you have the grace to just call me a fucking retard. That's fine. But this is actually what it needs to get to. This is actually where it's going. Just one man's opinion. I'm going to leave you with this one. Actually, I got a couple more, and I'm not even sorry that the shit stays long because it's a fat shit stain. It's been a week where we need to explore a lot and get deep.
1: Okay? Definitely.
0: It's just how it is this week. Sad story, kind of, I guess. I don't really know. It's hard to tell. Bitcoin ATM company with 200 Houston locations suddenly shuts down. Company ceased operations on more than 9,000 machines across North America on Monday. 200 of them in Houston. So this is cron.com. Okay. And they're saying the largest Bitcoin ATM company in North America entered bankruptcy proceedings Monday, immediately shuttering all machines, including roughly 200 across the greater Houston area. And so I assume this is a Houston local publication here. I didn't dig deep into what Cron is, but some Houston news.
1: Yeah.
0: Bitcoin Depot began the Chapter 11 bankruptcy process in the Southern District of Texas, per a release from the company, ending operations of its roughly 9,700 machines, mainly concentrated in various convenience stores and gas stations. Bitcoin Depot reportedly lost 49% of its revenue from 2025 to 2026, with a net loss of $9.5 million across the last year, per cryptocurrency reporter Molly White. In a statement on Monday, CEO Alex Holmes blamed a rapidly changing regulatory landscape for the collapse, saying states across the country had imposed stricter compliance rules, lower transaction limits, and in some cases, outright bans on ATM operations. He also cited widespread fraud and scams that preyed on users of Bitcoin Depot ATMs, including a $3.7 million seizure of assets from an assortment of crypto wallets after hackers breached the company's IT systems in April.
1: Yikes.
0: So it's really like multiple things that have gone wrong for this company, right? First of all, you know, they're complaining about regulations, about transaction limits. Hey, you know, if we had nodes, we didn't need these fucking ATMs.
1: Okay? That's right.
0: Second of all, they're blaming hacks, right? And so, like, they've been ordered to pay restitution. We brought you several stories like this, and forgive me, I don't know exactly if the stories we've talked about in the past were directly related to this particular company, but we know Bitcoin ATM companies I think the story was at Maine, somewhere thereabouts, had ordered these ATM companies to make the customer whole, right? Mm. And restore the Bitcoin that a scammer stole. So it's like this company didn't steal any money from anybody, but a scammer used their machines to steal from a customer. And so what are you doing in this situation? Well, the government says you've got to make this customer whole because we can't track the scammer down and steal the money back from them.
1: Yikes.
0: So now you're on the hook. Okay, that makes it difficult to operate. And then finally, the kicker, the cherry on top, $3.7 million seizure of assets from an assortment of crypto wallets after hackers breached the company's IT systems in April. So they got owned themselves.
1: Yeah.
0: They got broken into themselves on top of all of these other complications. Over time, the company has continued to strengthen its protocols and procedures to combat fraud and protect the customers who use its BTMs, as they call them, including enhanced identity verification, customer fraud wirings, and its more recent adoption of lower transaction limits for its customers. It's almost like it's the opposite in Bitcoin land of too big to fail. It's almost as though it's like you're too big to succeed. It's almost like in the natural world, when an organism evolves to be too huge, it's actually going to die. It actually goes extinct. It actually can't survive. Too big to survive.
1: Yeah.
0: Too big to survive. And that's why decentralization is nice. That's why security through obscurity or other things like this, you know. That's why the Icaruses are falling out of the sky over time. And we've seen bigger Icaruses fall harder every time. You know, FTX. FTX, that goblin guy that ran that shit, was like a hero until he wasn't. He was a hero until the day he wasn't. He was this big, altruistic, huge political donor guy, loved by everybody who ever wrote about him, until the day he was not. And so it will continue with all these guys who just try to be too big to survive. These developments have materially affected Bitcoin Depot's business and financial position. Under these circumstances, the company's current business model is unsustainable. Yeah, no shit. So there they go. For me, you know, I have to conclude nothing of value is lost because, you know, this, it's like a Bitcoin ATM is a little slicker than Coinbase, but it's still not best practices.
1: It's not peer-to-peer.
0: Not peer-to-peer.
1: Which is just how it's supposed to work.
0: Yeah.
1: Yeah. You're going through this third party. The fees were redonkulous.
0: You're watching, you know, you're being recorded, you're paying a fee, you're, you know, you're doing a bunch of extra stuff so that this guy can make money from you doing it, right? And what's that guy have now? Chapter 11 bankruptcy or whatever the fuck. Chapter, so I don't know which chapter it is. I just know it's bankruptcy. I just know it's over and he's cooked. Chapter 11, yes, indeed. So anyway, like, at the end of the day, I have to conclude that nothing of value was lost there. Let's give you two more, okay? Two more. I'm going to try to bring it up slightly over here. Here's just a mystery story. This one's for you, Ned. Michigan Governor Hopeful got $800,000 Bitcoin gift. Won't say from whom.
1: Whoa.
0: And then it shows a picture of the eight guys running, by the way, for governor of Michigan. And you'll have to forgive me for showing you these faces up close. But, dude, can you look at these guys? So, like, one of these people is going to be in control. And probably one of two. I don't know one of which two. I'm not following Michigan politics with a microscope. I know, weird, right? But, yo, and this guy gave me the biggest, like, spook factor. Like, this guy actually made me jump out of my chair when I first scrolled down. I was like, what is this guy going on?
1: I feel like he's going to call me this a smooth skin.
0: Sorry, for those who are not watching along and just listening, I'm talking about Perry Johnson, I guess. Perry Johnson? Yeah, give him a goog. Give him a goog. Don't, not while you're driving, of course. Okay. You will run right off the road. But maybe wait till Halloween because that's not quite election, right? So you'll still have time. But yeah, wait till Halloween, and then that's your October surprise. You give Perry Johnson a little Google search, click on the images tab, and then, yeah, just let that face sink in for you. Wow. Michigan gubernatorial candidates disclose personal finances for first time under new state law. So, like, this is, I guess, new for Michigan that you got to, like, disclose your personal finance stuff.
1: Wow.
0: Crazy. Republican Ralph Rabant disclosed an $800,000 Bitcoin gift, declines to name source, later gave his own campaign $795,000, kept the last $5,000 for a birthday party for his kid or something. I don't know.
1: Yeah, I don't know.
0: That's pure speculation on my point, but there is a $5,000 difference in those two numbers. Rembrandt would be which one?
1: He's the smirky guy at the bottom right. Oh,
0: okay. Yeah, he's this guy who's like, yeah, I got nothing to hide. I got nothing to hide. Except for the guy that gave me $800,000. I mean, Bitcoin worth $800,000. Other than that, I got nothing to hide. Bowlers, if you didn't know this already, like, if you wear pants, even sometimes, you've got something to hide.
1: Yeah.
0: Pastor Ralph Rebrandt. Rebant. Rebant? Rebant? Dude. Of Elmira disclosed the gift as unearned income in a personal finance financial disclosure form submitted to the state in an interview with Bridge, Michigan. Jesus Christ, dude. It's getting late. In an interview with Bridge, Michigan, he declined to say who gave him the Bitcoin, and he said he could not remember exactly when he received it. Boy, tell me about it. All candidates for the state's top political job were required to file personal financial disclosure reports by Friday under a Michigan law that took effect in 2024. New shit. No gubernatorial candidates missed the deadline, but how much information they provided varied widely, a byproduct of what critics have called gaping loopholes. Wow. Get a load of her gaping loopholes. In rules that lawmakers finalized for themselves in 2023. Just three of the nine candidates actively running for governor have actually opted to provide monetary values for the various sources of income and assets. Rebrandt, fellow Republican Mike Cox, and Democrat Jocelyn Benson. I feel like that's the name I've heard the most. Is this Jocelyn? And they also listed her picture first.
1: Yeah.
0: And she also looks like the most magazine ready.
1: Definitely.
0: I mean, let's be frank. You've got to be somewhere closer to this face just to get elected in these modern times. I don't know if this guy's got a shot exactly. There's some guys that surprise me, of course, still in Congress and the Senate. But, you know, the face goes a long way. The face in the race does go a long way. So I think Jocelyn might have the face for this race. Just a guess. The currency of leadership is transparency, said Cox, an attorney who disclosed more than $8.4 million in investments. I don't understand why others running for governor would not be as transparent as me, he said in a statement. This year's gubernatorial election is the first since voters in 2022 approved a constitutional amendment, so you can't get around that, requiring personal finance disclosures from state-level elected officials and candidates. Legislators who implemented the law mandated minimal requirements. Transparency advocates have slammed the law for not living up to its promise of exposing potential conflicts of interest. A Bitcoin gift. And then here we get the full grin. Just the guy, not the crowded field that they showed you earlier, but the guy and only the guy. Asked about the Bitcoin gift he disclosed, Rebrandt told Bridge that he had largely depleted his retirement savings to help fund his failed 2022 campaign for governor, noting he was, quote, not a millionaire like some other candidates. I guess 800,000, you're not a million, you're not quite there. You're right. Like edging millionaire status. Be like, yeah. I'm so close, but not, I'm not a millionaire. I'm an 800,000-aire. That's completely different. I have a friend who knew that I had given everything that we had for retirement. And he came to me and said, you know, Ralph, I just want to help you out. You can do whatever you want with this money, Rebrandt said. But also remember that he can't remember who exactly did this. You know what I mean? Like how?
1: I know. Yeah.
0: Look, that's the thing that you like literally have to say. And so like, I'll give him grace on that. But can you imagine? She's like, yeah, some guy, I can't remember exactly who. He came to me and he said, God damn it, Ralph, you know, you fought your hardest. I know you just emptied out your whole retirement savings. Don't worry about it. Here's $800,000 worth of Bitcoin. Because, like, I love you, man. And I see you. And I want you to be cool. I want you to be okay. Just want to help you out. You can do whatever you want with this money, Ribant said. Ribant sold the gifted Bitcoin at its highest point last year, he explained. So that was a great guess. You know, he gives you this Bitcoin. He says, you can do whatever you want with it. He says, okay, you know what? I'm going to wait until the peak, about 125K, it's going to peak, and then I'll sell it all right then. And then that's where the money came from. Okay, that's interesting. That's good. That's a good guess, time. It was a good opportunity. I just kept thinking, you know, I didn't earn this $800,000 or whatever it was. We ended up, I don't even know how much we put in the campaign, but we didn't earn it. This is such a weird quote.
1: Yeah.
0: Reband told Bridge, see, they say reband and rebrand.
1: I know.
0: And rebant. Typos. Like, they've spelled his name three different times. So if I'm saying it five different times, it's because I'm reading it like three different times, three different ways. Reband. Red band? Red bar? Red bar told Bridge he received the Bitcoin gift, quote, way before I announced my campaign, but I don't remember exactly. Within a month of announcing his candidacy last September, he loaned his campaign $795K via three transactions. Those loans represented about 81% of his campaign funding through the end of 2025, according to state filings. Candidates won't have to disclose campaign finances again until late July, weeks before the August 4 primary. Ribant's reported gift, I hate saying the guy's name now, I'm just going to call him R from here on out, and subsequent loans to his own campaign didn't sit well with Bob LeBrant. God damn it.
1: Oh my gosh.
0: Rebrant, LaBrant, Big Bant, Stupid Head, a longtime Michigan campaign's finance expert. So LaBrant wants war with Rebrant. Quote, it kind of smells, LaBrant told Bridge. He said, ew, yuck, stinky. Gross. Obviously, we don't have a whole lot of experience with people getting paid $800,000 gifts. Is that obvious? I don't know. I bet it's been done.
1: It's
0: been done in Michigan state politics. I bet it's been done. Unfortunately, nobody seems to care unless they file a campaign finance complaint. Hint, hint, nudge, nudge. I don't know, LeBrant, if it smells so bad, why don't you file the complaint?
1: You smelled it, you dealt it.
0: Yeah, exactly. Bitch, quit naming yourself such a close name to the other guy's name if you hate him so much, dumbass. Michigan law limits individual donations to campaigns. A cap set at $8,325 for a gubernatorial candidate this cycle. So that's a little bit above the gift. But recall that this wasn't a gift
1: for the
0: campaign. This was just a personal gift to the guy who lost his ass on the last campaign that he lost. And the guy was like, hey, man, you know what? Use this money for whatever you want. And that's a quote from the guy. I don't really remember who exactly said to me. And you can trust me because I'm a pastor in Michigan. Okay, so like, why would I lie? I've been telling people that I want to be the most truthful, honest, and transparent governor that Michigan's ever had. So I figured that was a good way to do it. Ribant said of his disclosure. This is so crazy. I've been telling people that I want to be the most truthful, honest, and transparent governor that Michigan's ever had. With those kind of political weasel word disqualifiers, you don't even actually have to want to be the most truthful, honest, and get it? The statement is, I've been telling people that I want to be the most truthful, honest, and
1: yeah.
0: So in order for that to be true, wow, that's a master class, isn't it? In order for that to be true, he just has had to have said that to people, which he has, including just now.
1: Yep.
0: So that's lock solid, 100%, undeniably true.
1: He's been telling people.
0: He has been telling people that he wants to be the most truthful, honest, and transparent governor that Michigan's ever had. So, you know, what better way than this $800,000 that came out of nowhere? Well, it came out of a guy, I can't remember who, but he just wanted me to spend it however the fuck I wanted. And I thought, you know, why not give this Michigan governor thing a second try? You know, why not? The world is so crazy, bro. Ribant, goddamn, I hate it. R reported earning $60K as a self-employed pastor last year and another 40 $40,680 in Social Security benefits between himself and his wife. All right. His investments include, you know, and that's, by the way, that's just regular Joe type shit, you know.
1: Yeah.
0: It's a total of 100K. That's the, you're just licking into six figures. You know, those are middle class numbers today. Okay.
1: Lower middle class, right?
0: Regular middle class. Middle class.
1: Middle class.
0: Rebrand. Yeah. His investments included $27,000 worth of a cryptocurrency called Texit Coin. Because I guess Michigan wants to tax it, which has been marketed to Texas secessionists and had drawn criticism for using promotion tactics similar to multi-level marketing. Yeah, no shit. So he's got $27,000 worth of a shit coin called Texit Coin.
1: Oh my God.
0: As a Michigander. Because he's like, oh, hell yeah, bud. Yeah, Texas down there, hey, should secede from Texas. Yeah, from the Union, you know? We gosh darn want Texas to be its own state country again, you know? I believe that sincerely as a Dearborner, whatever the fuck. What did I say this guy was from? Some podunk. I'm not that.
1: Elmira.
0: There you go. Yeah, the lady with the big tits at Halloween. Elmira, Michigan. Oh, this goes on. I won't bore you with the rest of it. But dude, that was a eyebrow raiser for me. Hey, what's going on in the Michigan governor's race, huh?
1: Dude.
0: Is that crazy or is that nuts?
1: Yes.
0: Finally, I just want to leave. I won't give you the whole story again, but happy pizza day coming up. I hope that everybody has a good pizza day.
1: Yeah.
0: And remember, this Friday is the anniversary of Laszlo's purchase of two pizzas. And it's funny, we were talking about this. We could not actually verify the source of the pizza, right?
1: Jerkos, who took the 10K Bitcoin from... Jerkos
0: was the delivery guy.
1: Laszlo. Mm-hmm. To bring the pizza, or to order the pizza, says that he ordered it from Papa John's.
0: It was according to him that it was Papa John's.
1: What publication was that? I think it was New York Post.
0: And when did that story run, by the way? Was it like years after?
1: Yes.
0: It was interesting because we kind of were like, I had this idea that it was Domino's for whatever reason in my mind. I don't know why. I had retconned it as Domino's. And then Lauren was like, no, I think it's Papa John's. And then the story is often told as Papa John's. And so then we look at the original picture because, of course, we've seen the picture many times. He's sitting at the table with his two pizzas and his kids.
1: Yep.
0: About to mow down on some 10,000 Bitcoin pizza. And we looked at the picture closely and we thought, yo, like, this is... not looking like Domino's or Papa John's.
1: It looks like a local joint.
0: The pie doesn't look corporate at all. The pie looks like kind of your hand-tossed local spot. And then it's in a brown cardboard box. So, like, the Hut used to do brown cardboard box way back in the day. But, like, I've always recalled Papa John's and Domino's being in the white cardboard. And now I just can't, like, rack my brain long enough ago to remember, did Papa John's used to come in a brown box? Just a plain cardboard box? I think it's certainly possible, but it's hard. You can't read what's on the side of the box. We also
1: noticed that there is no pepperoncini in the box.
0: This is true.
1: Which I don't know how recent that is for Papa John's. Papa's been doing that
0: longer than Bitcoin's been in existence. Oh, that I know for sure. So
1: I just have my doubts that it's Papa John's.
0: It seems like not Papa John's. But then why would dude say that? Maybe he just literally doesn't remember and it's years down the road. But it's kind of funny. We were talking about this last night at the meetup. And I'm like, you know, I'm not actually so sure. I know that we always just say it was Papa John's. But when you look at the picture, like, I don't look like no Papa to me.
1: It does not look like Papa John's pizza.
0: It don't look like no Papa to me. So that's a mystery. I don't know.
1: But it looks hand-tossed.
0: Anyway, of course, Bitcoin Pizza Day. Friday, May 22nd, the anniversary of Laszlo purchasing two pizzas for 10,000 Bitcoin, which was a little more than $40 at the time.
1: Yeah.
0: And the thought experiment it induces. You know, for a normie outsider, this means that dude paid, $500 million. What is it?
1: Oh, well, 77,000 times 10,000.
0: Yeah, that's
1: 77 million. I don't know. Millions of dollars for two pizzas.
0: Yeah, I don't know how many zeros are in this. 770 million? 000000. Yeah. $770 million. This is always the narrative, right? It was like, guy paid $770 million for pizza. What actually happened was, guy paid 10,000 Bitcoin for a pizza in, what, 2011? 10?
1: It might have been 2010.
0: 10 or 11.
1: Yeah, it's the early days. It's
0: the earliest known purchase for an actual good with Bitcoin. And
1: it was 2010.
0: Dude, he paid, sold it right away for the $40.
1: Yeah, for gas or whatever.
0: And, you know, dude who spent it, they act like that's the only Bitcoin he ever fucking had in his whole life.
1: Right.
0: They ask him, do you lose sleep? They ask him all these questions. Dude has, you know, if you are even a casual student of game theory, you would think, okay, scenario A, that's the only Bitcoin that he's ever had ever, and he paid $770 million for a pizza right now. Okay, that's absurd, and that's why it makes headlines, because it's so absurd. That seems like bullshit. B, he had a bunch of Bitcoin, right? He had, and so he used a percentage of it to buy a pizza, because he had enough, right?
1: Yeah.
0: He had more than a pizza's worth. He had more than a couple pizzas worth, so he paid above market price for the pizza. You know, he paid a guy $40 to bring him $32 worth of pizza or $28 worth of pizza, right? Because he wanted to make it worth dude's while. The guy had delivered it to him. He wanted to do this thing, right? And then he had other Bitcoin. And then, you know, this was back in the day where you could mine it on a laptop. So he was like acquiring this Bitcoin. And he's like, oh, I'm going to do something with it also. Okay. That's scenario B. I think that's the one that's likely. And so then if you take that into account, you think, wow, well, does he have all this Bitcoin still? Well, probably not. Because you probably don't hang on to a nut that's like a billion, bajillion, right? A guy gets to a point where he's not comfortable anymore, right? Or a guy gets to a point where he's just comfortable enough and makes his own decisions. But no, is the guy hand-wringing, saying, oh my God, oh my God. The guy saying, I lost my ass on Bitcoin. No, dude had Bitcoin back when 10,000 of them bought a couple pizzas.
1: Yeah.
0: So the guy's probably fine, get it? And the guy's probably still fine, get it?
1: Yep.
0: And so I think that this message is like the most missed message every year at Pizza Day. It's like just this story where a boomer will be like, wow, what an idiot. Guy spent $770 million on pizza. And it's like, dude, do you think further than 7 seconds in any direction?
1: Most people don't.
0: Do you like, are you able to like travel historical context as a thought experiment ever? Do you like think often or not so much? And I think personally as a culture, we've done a great disservice when we just haven't really told the story that way, you know?
1: Yeah.
0: Laszlo, probably the smartest of any guy that we know of and practical and guy pushing it in the great direction, you know?
1: Yeah.
0: People just know his name. His name's been published. People forget that. They can look it up. Certainly. Okay, you can go look it up again. Do you remember it? No, you remember Laszlo, his handle. Guy got kids.
1: Well, I think it's respectful to use guy people's handles. Yeah.
0: I agree, man. I totally agree. And so I think that he made good moves and is still making good moves. And he's a perfect example of why we should all just be using Bitcoin as money and just start using it as money, actually.
1: Yeah.
0: And then, you know, you've just in a society of people who've been using it for a while now.
1: Yep.
0: And it becomes like this thing that's no big deal, actually. This thing that works a lot better, actually, than a dollar. Because it's, like, not working against us every day. Right? We don't have to bust our ass just to fucking keep it running in a circle. Because that's crazy. Right. That's crazy. Your money should just stay money. You shouldn't have it siphoned off with a straw every hour. And that's what we believe the hope of Bitcoin represents. That's the whole point of the shit stain. That's the whole point of all of this. Food for thought. One last thing to do, and then we'll get you out of here, bowlers. Thanks for hanging with it tonight.
2: Ah, fuck it, dude. Let's go bowling.
1: Yeah! let's go bowling. So I've got some 33-year-olds on the lanes tonight. Oh, hello, 33-year-olds. I'll start off with a video. We don't have to watch the whole thing. But I did mention elephants earlier. You always want to be on their good side. Because elephants never forget.
0: So true.
1: But also elephants are heavy. So if you end up on their bad side, you're probably not going to make it out. And that's what one tourist found out in India.
0: The hard way? Uh-oh.
1: Yeah.
2: There's some tragic news coming in from Kodagu, Karnataka. A 33-year-old tourist from Chennai lost her life during an elephant bathing session after getting caught amid a clash between two elephants in water. What began as a holiday experience turned...
0: Did she say beating or baiting?
1: Bathing.
0: Bathing
1: incident.
3: Elephant bathing session? I thought she said bathing, but really she said bathing. How could I tell which one it was?
1: I'm a little bummed that they don't say where the tourist was from. It's like, all I know is that she was a tourist in India with her husband and 6-year-old daughter. And if you watch the video...
3: Dude, that is crazy. India is such a big place. It could have been anywhere in India.
1: No, but I mean, where's the tourist family from? Who the fuck is going to India?
3: Were they baiting or beating or bathing?
1: They're watching elephants bathe. But they were also in the water with the elephants, which, why would you do that?
0: That's a great question.
1: Anyways, there's
0: the
1: video.
0: The answer is I wouldn't.
2: A tourist from Chennai lost her life during an elephant bathing session after getting caught amid a clash between two elephants in water. What began as a holiday experience turned quite devastating. Tragedy within seconds that unfolded. Incident was reported at the Dubare Elephant Camp in Karnataka's Kodagu district.
1: Is literally trying to, like,
2: Junesh from Chennai, identified as the deceased here. Very tragic, as he was caught while two elephants were being bathed in water. You see those visuals there?
1: The Kaveri River,
2: where the elephants are being bathed. One elephant reportedly pushed another, causing it to fall on that woman. A woman died after getting trapped under the elephant. The woman had come to Kodagu only to enjoy a vacation with her family. She was with her 3 relatives, came for a family trip. She was accompanied by her husband and a 6-year-old daughter as well. Deceased woman's husband is a software professional based in Chennai. The family has been touring Kodagu for the last 2 days.
0: There you go.
2: This was
0: She's
2: their third day when this tragedy
0: Chennai.
2: Occurred.
1: I couldn't
2: the DCF,
1: her.
2: Abhishek, and forest officials have visited the spot. Case has now been registered under Siddhapur police station limits in Kodagu district.
1: Oh, Chennai.
2: Afreen joins us live on that. Afreen, what a sad story and those visuals. Looks.
0: Yeah, the police are right on it. So
1: hold on. The tourist is from India. Going to another part of India. Okay.
0: Yeah.
1: That time I thought she said Shanghai. When I watched it the first time, I swear I didn't hear any, like,
3: I
1: remark.
3: I don't know
1: of,
3: why it is so hard for you to follow.
1: I do
3: it
1: not.
3: Is obviously easy to follow what is she saying.
1: Yeah. Okay. So an Indian in India, just a different part of India than where they're normally
3: Come
1: from.
3: Come on. You cannot clearly understand this type of talkings.
1: They're taking baths with elephants, dude. Like, it's like a lake or something.
0: Yeah.
1: And these two
0: what
1: elephants
0: could go wrong?
1: Start roughhousing because, well, they both have tusks. So they're both boys.
0: Okay.
1: And that's what boys do.
0: And so true, by the way. So true.
1: Just on the other side of the elephant that gets pushed down. And then you're dead because you got smushed.
0: What do we say? Terrible way to die. Terrible way to die. Terrible way to start the day. Terrible way to die.
1: Yeah. But, like, being 33, don't go near elephants. Come on.
0: Or baitings.
1: Or baitings. Yeah. I told you I had 3 33-year-olds that made it to the lanes tonight.
0: Okay, so number 2.
1: This 33-year-old was from West Virginia, and he had a trifecta of reports.
0: Yikes.
1: That he decided to deliver to local law enforcement.
0: Okay.
1: He was calling 911, saying first that he saw aliens. The second time he called, he was calling for ghosts. And the third time was for zombies.
0: Joke's on him. They're all the same thing.
1: Yeah. Well, as if that wasn't bad enough, at some point, someone did go out to his residence, you know, because they're like, okay, this guy,
0: Yeah, well, they got aliens and zombies and all this shit all at one place. I got to check that out, man. It's awesome.
1: We can't, you know, okay, we just got to send someone out. This guy's freaking out for some reason. And he decided to impersonate a law enforcement officer when they got out there. So he's like mirroring them. And then...
0: All right, we're going to need to see some ID. I'm going to need to see some ID.
1: Yeah, he was using the local emergency telephone system to like get calls in of like, you got to come out here. You got to come out here. There's zombies and ghosts and a UFO. You got to come out here. And so they come out there and they're like, okay, you're harassing people, including law enforcement. You're also using law enforcement lines of communication.
0: Mm-hmm.
1: And now you're pretending to be one of us after a trifecta of false phone calls anyway, like false claims, which I don't think they can actually prove are false with aliens, ghosts, and the zombies, maybe. There should be trail cam footage, some oozing somewhere.
0: Aliens, angels, and zombies? Is that what
1: No, aliens, ghosts,
0: ghosts, and zombies. Yeah, okay, the ghosts
1: but, like,
0: is hard.
1: Ghosts disappear, aliens go back to their planet.
0: Aliens, yeah.
1: Zombies are stuck here. Zombies they might go back to the lab, I guess, but...
0: Yeah, that's kind of the...
1: That's the one where I think they could catch him and be like, okay, that's actually a false claim.
0: Maybe. I mean, you can't prove it wasn't there, just like the other thing, though, right? You can't prove the, you know...
1: I know, but...
0: Absence of evidence is not evidence of absence,
1: they were,
0: after all.
1: True. They were able to prove that he wasn't a law enforcement officer, though.
0: Well, that's
1: and
0: a good
1: that
0: start.
1: He was misusing the emergency system, so...
0: Am I crazy, or is 33 a little too old for this kind of stuff?
1: I think it's pretty old for this kind of stuff. This is like 8 to 12.
0: Yeah.
1: I would put it in.
0: Yeah.
1: Yeah. And they don't mention anything about his mental state, which kind of surprises me. I was expecting this to be like, turns out he ate a bunch of psychedelics. Or like, turns out he ate a bunch of Ibogaine because everyone's fucking talking about it and how it can fix you. You know, which is, I haven't seen any stories out, thank goodness. Like, I'm knocking on wood. But it's not for the
0: zombies
1: it's
0: and
1: not
0: angels and ghosts. Oh my, zombies and aliens and ghosts. Oh my.
1: So, anyways, he was arrested and booked. So, womp womp. Yeah, 33, a little too old.
0: A little
1: to
0: too
1: prank
0: old for
1: call
0: that kind
1: the police.
0: Of behavior.
1: I also saw a 33-year-old who got sentenced to 6 years in federal prison this past week.
0: Damn.
1: And he was, it bothers me. He was arrested originally for being in possession of meth pills, but the pills were shaped like Mario, like Mario's head.
0: Okay.
1: Almost like you would expect, like, it reminds me of like Flintstones vitamins, sure. Right? It looks like a vitamin.
0: Okay.
1: But it was meth. However, his sentence is for distributing fentanyl and violating terms of parole. So here's my thing. Because I thought maybe they would, there's some like extra charge for like, you know, making it something children would be attracted to. But no, I don't think so. Which honestly, like kids, the whole like, oh, it can't market to kids argument for, say, even like state legal drugs like weed. It's like, dude, have you met kids like under the age of 3? They explore by touching and tasting, so like everything goes in their mouth,
0: right?
1: It doesn't matter if it has a distinct shape or not. But yeah, you shape something like Mario and now you're definitely like, you've got kids' eyebrows raised. Oh, is that candy or whatever? Is it a vitamin? But what I'm bothered by is that they report it as, oh, yeah, these meth pills shaped like Mario, but then his sentence is for distributing fentanyl. So what is it? Is it the fent or is it meth? Or did they just up his charges somehow?
0: Man, I think these fent tests are like hair triggers.
1: Well, yeah.
0: You'd probably...
1: We've discussed the false positive rate.
0: Right.
1: Which is like... Pretty much every test positive, if you do like these street tests or even the police crime lab tests with like hair, DNA or whatever, it always falls positives for fent.
0: Yes.
1: But because they know that, they it's not supposed to be submissible in court. It's supposed to be street level only of like, oh, we have, you know, certain beliefs. And then they're supposed to send it in for actual testing that, you know, a lab that can act.

0: drunk driving. Oh, so God. He gets taken in. And I think they gave him some leniency. Probably because he agreed to do the sobriety tests or whatever.
1: Yeah.
0: And they said, okay, like, we're releasing you for your DWI arrest. Have someone come pick you up. So he phones a friend, another 25-year-old. Well, the 25-year-old is going to pick him up, walks into the cop shop.
1: Wasted.
0: I
1: knew it. Oh, my God. Dude.
0: Visibly drunk. And with a revoked driver's license.
2: Yo.
0: Dude, you can't do that.
2: Yo.
0: So then he got charged and put it. They just swapped out, right? Like, one guy comes out of the cage. His friend that was supposed to get him out goes into the cage. Unbelievable.
1: Like a fucking Looney Tunes punching in, punching out scene.
0: Seriously. And then I saw a story from Florida Man, because, you know, Florida Man, he's got to keep the fun going on.
1: Of course.
0: Well, this
1: got a reputation to uphold, man.
0: Yeah, this guy was 62 years old, and his neighbor has a faulty security camera attached to a floodlight. I'm guessing, now I haven't read this word for word, but the way I understand it after reading the events that happen here is that this floodlight keeps blasting his house, like probably right in his eyes, you know, mm-hmm. where he's sleeping, whatever. So anyway, he decides to go take care of the floodlight by removing it.
1: Okay.
0: The security camera. So he goes out at 3 a.m. in his flip-flops and a headlamp with his watch on and carrying a ladder, but he's got nothing else on.
1: Okay.
0: Just butt-ass naked, 3 a.m. Oh my God. No one's up, whatever. So then he uses his ladder to reach the floodlight and a Ring camera that's attached. That was their, you know, provider.
1: Sure.
0: And removes it and just leaves it on the ground in front of there. But when he removed it, I think he literally just pulled it. So he, like, ripped a bunch of wiring loose from the wall.
1: Yeah.
0: Which they allege caused $800 in damages.
1: Wow.
0: So he has been arrested for trespassing and, you know, damaging someone's property.
1: No criminal mischief.
0: Yes, of course. A trespass with intent to commit an offense and criminal mischief.
2: Hey!
0: Well, they're both misdemeanors.
1: There he is, my criminal mischief guys. All right.
0: Is it mischief just because he only wore flip-flops?
1: I don't actually understand the full definition of it, and I don't ever intend to.
0: Right, I actually. Know.
1: I just root for it showing up.
0: Anyway, you know, I think one of the worst parts is all the articles that got written about him, they all mention, like, he's the husband of a school board chair, and they name her. It's like, look, I know, the two become one, but cripes almighty.
1: Did you have, like, to drag his old lady?
0: Yeah, for the sins of the husband. You, like, to
1: drag his old lady?
0: Yeah.
1: And her, that's...
0: She wasn't out there.
1: That's the school board lady's husband. Can you believe that?
0: Well...
2: What's that got to do with the story, huh?
0: Seriously.
1: And by the way, you know, your neighbor, you just got to talk to your neighbor, dude.
0: Yeah.
1: You can't just go me making changes.
0: Now, my neighbor's
1: got a floodlight and security stuff, and, like, he asked me about it if it was cool, and then he put it up, and then he asked me again, hey, I got it up, is that bothering you at all, you know?
0: He mentioned that it has an alarm that we haven't even heard, so we're like, it doesn't bother us.
1: Did you hear it when we were out front, though?
0: No. I'm deaf.
1: Oh, well, that's actually crazy. We literally were all in the car and all heard it together, but you didn't.
0: But I didn't.
1: Neat.
0: Cool.
1: It's not super loud.
0: It does not bother me. Well, see, my ears are always ringing, so...
1: It'll go off if you're, like, throwing something in the trash out there.
0: Oh, okay. I'll pay attention next time.
1: It's not intrusive, but it's noticeable.
0: Okay. I'll try to notice.
1: It would be concerning if you, like, couldn't hear it at all. But,
0: there's a lot of sounds in our neighborhood, and I think I'm usually more preoccupied with other things.
1: Yeah, but this one goes from nothing to... Like...
0: Yeah, I hate to break this to you.
1: 3 feet above your head.
0: But I've really not heard this.
1: 3 feet above your head.
0: I'll try to trigger it tomorrow.
1: Pretty low camera.
0: Yeah.
1: Anyway,
0: I've seen it.
1: Sorry.
0: But, yeah, I have not heard it. Anyway,
1: I'm

0: sidetracking again.
1: Oh yeah, I know. Yeah, I don't know. I guess that, like, he's pulled a floodlight off of her property before too. Yeah. So it's like, I don't know, man. Neighbors, they're tough. They're tough. Like, he could have tried talking to her and she could have been unspeakable.
2: Maybe he's been over it and over it.
1: Yeah, there's probably a bunch of things that have gone on that we have no context for. Anyway, I have a video that...
2: Regardless, you got to work it out between neighbors. You can't just be...
1: Yeah, mano y mano.
2: You can't be escalating between neighbors. You got to figure it out with your neighbors, man. Like, sorry.
1: Yeah, and also...
2: Like, neighbors... Your neighbors suck, but you are also a total dick. So yeah. You have to consider that.
1: Well, the worst part, like, too, with this situation...
2: You also are an idiot.
1: I don't know if he was aware that it was a security camera attached to that floodlight. That it was one device... But it's like you're literally on video that's going out to a third party live showing you do this. Like, yeah, then you rip it out and the video ends. But like the live stream is going somewhere. It's being recorded. It's a video camera. Anyway, I put another video in the bowl and I don't know if it'll work or whatever. But this is probably the greatest entrance ever to a wedding after party that I've ever seen, and you don't even have to restart it.
2: Whoa, let's go. She just has no idea.
1: I think Harry can just stop it there. I think she's just a really good sport. So this bridesmaid comes in with her brother, hilariously. They bump. And then they drop to the floor to do the worm, and her dress, all these bridesmaid dresses, they have a slit that goes up the back a little bit, but when she does the worm, that slit rips, and you can see her G-string and ass cheeks just full on. It's awesome. And I know there were different outlets that, like, reported on this, and they all said, you know, or at least this is like a bridal Instagram. Like, they focus on bridal content. And they said that she gave her permission to, like, for them to use it.
2: Yeah.
1: It's not blurred out or anything. It's full ass. It's so funny. I just think it's great. Mostly because she's a good sport about it. The show goes on, you know?
2: Dress, like, was fixed using safety pins. Wow, yeah.
1: Yeah. Yeah, and she did the worm. Like, that's impressive. The worm is not an easy feat.
2: Yeah, she fully sent it. Whoa. Yeah. I wish you could just back it up a tiny bit.
1: And now it's the gram. You can't just do nothing.
2: So why are people even freaking out? You can't even get the good pause. Let's go.
1: Oh, you did pretty good. I know. It reminds me of, like, I don't know. Butts are pretty innocent.
2: Yeah, it's just a butt.
1: It's just a butt. Now, if it was a nip slip, oh gosh, oh lord.
2: I don't know if you can.
1: And then you can panic. It's like when she goes back down, you can see full ass. You don't see vagine though. That's another one. Pussy. Oh god.
2: Pussy. Oh, oh whoa.
1: What are we gonna do?
2: That's that hole, nigga. Oh my god.
1: That's the other hole.
2: Oh my god, that's that hole.
1: That's the hole that humans come out of.
2: That's the hole we entered through this world.
1: Yeah, we must not look at the hole.
2: That's somebody's origin story right there. Oh! Yeah.
1: Anyway, I don't know. I think it's great. Like that, I'm like, man, I want to be her friend.
2: Yeah,
1: she seems fun.
2: She, like, stood up calm, moisturized, in her lane, unaffected.
1: Yeah. It's like,
2: dude, that's the best of it all.
1: You're a bridesmaid. This is like one of your best friends'
2: and
1: weddings.
2: Yeah, you're probably. At a wedding. Like, you know, like, everyone there.
1: And everyone's drunk.
2: It's your ass.
1: It's dark.
2: They're not seeing your ass for the fourth, fifth, sixth, seventh time. You know what I mean? Like, they've been there, done that, seen that ass. Probably at least half the people in that room.
1: Probably, yeah. I mean, she's fine. Next to her brother, too. It's like,
2: yeah. It's like, people will get bent out of shape over the silliest shit.
1: So
2: that's just some good fun.
1: Yeah, exactly.
2: That's just some good fun at a wedding, you know?
1: Yeah.
2: Take your shoes off and run around a little bit. See what happens. It's fun. It's a wedding.
1: Exactly.
2: It's great.
1: Yep. And you're going to dance your butt off anyway.
2: Everybody be fucking cool, all right? It's a wedding.
1: Yeah.
2: Let's relax.
1: I loved it. I thought it was great. I got nothing but nice things to say about that.
2: Hell yeah.
1: Anyway, in Sweden.
2: Been waiting on a strike, actually.
1: In Sweden, there's a guy that's stolen a school bus for a joyride 3 times in 6 months.
2: Whoa.
1: And he just happens to be 14 years old.
2: Oh, okay. There's some content. See that? I would consider that a little more age appropriate. A little bold, a little further from, you know, the edge of maybe sane limits, but age appropriate.
1: Yeah, like there's no one else on the bus. He's just going for a joyride. And sure. Like, hey, if they don't want him to take the bus on a joyride, why are you leaving the keys in the bus? How's he,
2: yeah.
1: He's 14. Like he's not like hot, you know, wiring it together.
2: Seems like a breach protocol.
1: So, but I think the only thing that bums me out is they talk about, well, of course, the police got involved and it's his third time. So they also have involved like child welfare services. And it's like, man, I don't know. How's that on the parents? He's going to school. He walks by the bus yard. No one's in the bus, but there's a key. What are you going to do? He's 14. Just keep scolding him. I don't know.
2: Yeah, you know, I've always been curious at what it's like to drive a bus, you know?
1: Yeah.
2: Of course.
1: These are nice buses.
2: If I just like saw a bus in front of me and there was a key in it and there was a road that it was on, I'd probably be like, yo, can we try this bus? Is this your bus?
1: And
2: can we try this? I mean, I would probably figure out whose bus it was, I guess, is what I conclude.
1: It looks like a city bus. So this was in Oslo, and it's got, like, the scrolling words on the front.
2: Yeah.
1: It's really long. Could fit plenty of people. It's lime green. Very pretty. All windows. But, like, he didn't get in an accident. No one was hurt.
2: He just drove
1: He just drove 3 times.
2: Okay,
1: like, he knows what he's doing.
2: Sure.
1: I would be giving this kid a job. I'd be like, look.
2: Just put him in some kind of training, learning program or something.
1: I mean, to drive buses. We get it. We see you. Like, you don't need to ruin his life. You don't need to ruin his parents' life.
2: Certainly not. Yeah.
1: This is criminal mischief at best. You know, but it's... the police are here saying, we take this very seriously.
2: It's okay to take it seriously, but doesn't mean you have to get crazy. In fact, like, you know. You go too far the other way and come down on this kid too hard, that's actually also not taking it seriously. That's being an insane person about it. Like, to see the difference there, the gap.
1: Yes. Like,
2: taking it seriously would include not over punishing him, but, like, you know, remedying the situation.
1: Yeah. Now, I will say, he did drive 186 miles in the bus.
2: Okay, that's kind of a long time. You're gonna need
1: accidents.
2: Just need to put some gas in that. 186 miles?
1: Yeah, not, it's 300 kilometers.
2: 300 kilometers.
1: Oh,
2: wow.
1: I use the American measurements.
2: Fair.
1: So
2: I just figured it from Oslo, it would be reported. And, but yeah, that makes sense.
1: 300 kilometers, man. Someone called him and, hey, there's a bus and there's a little man driving it. And so the police pulled him over, and he pulled over.
2: Yeah.
1: Like, he followed the rules of the road. I don't know.
2: That's so wild of the 3 times thing. It's like, whoa, okay, you caught him the 1 time, so this is the first time he's got caught, which is kind of relevant. You know what I mean? Like, can't treat this as 3 separate incidents if you didn't catch him all 3 times. It's like, okay, this kid's been driving the bus.
1: We're not in Oslo, so I don't know if this is the 3rd time they've caught him, too, and told him, you know, no.
2: I mean, that makes a huge difference for sure, doesn't it? But it doesn't sound like that. Just saying.
1: Yeah, well, they don't give many details because he's a minor.
2: Good.
1: But I just don't like that they said they were contacting child welfare services.
2: Now,
1: like,
2: that's crazy, and it also should, you know...
1: The punishment is getting dragged home by the cops to your parents.
2: Possible,
1: like, that's embarrassing.
2: That, like, they're going to strongly word the story in order to just be cool behind the scenes, too. That's a possibility, you know?
1: Yeah.
2: Maybe that's delusional white pilling, but...
1: Yeah, but maybe not. I don't know. I haven't been to Oslo.
2: Maybe that's so white, it's blue pill.
1: Yeah.
2: Don't worry, man. They're just going to give them a brush on the wrist, a pet on the wrist.
1: Yep. Yeah.
2: And a job.
1: I like the job concept.
2: He seems like pretty well acclimated to it, right?
1: Yeah.
2: You're getting many miles in and, you know, you're not caught because you wrecked into anything. You're just caught because you got caught.
1: Yeah,
2: somebody finally realized
1: your
2: it.
1: Age.
2: If you got away with it that many times, you must have been driving fine.
1: Yeah.
2: Or there'd be calls all over the place.
1: Almost 200 miles and no panic.
2: Yeah.
1: Like, I don't know, man.
2: Seems fine.
1: Yeah. You know what's not so fine, though, is at this one main school at a high school, mm-hmm. they are putting on a dinner for students. You know, it might have been like an honor society dinner or something. It's coming towards the end of the year. So, you know, thinking about graduation, trying mm-hmm. to do extra special things for the kids. Well, they ended up feeding the kids this plate, and the kids weren't exactly sure what it was, but they tried eating it, and then they were like, oh, that's gross, spit it out, you know, this is not brownie or like any sort of chocolate crumble. Well, turns out that what they fed the kids was dirt. But
2: oh my God.
1: It was a total accident.
2: Hey there, all the dirt and worms. I got some dirt and I got some worms. And right. I gave it to the kid. I was like, that's for $3.95. It says on the sign of dirt and worms.
1: As the story goes, there were students in a science class that were baking potting soil to sterilize it these plans that they were going to test plant growth in the sterilized soil
2: sure.
1: later. So they had taken it to a stove in the school, and then they set it aside. It was in a baking dish covered with foil, away from the food items for the dinner, but looking like a food item for the dinner, you know? So then you've got, I'm also guessing there are students serving the food. So someone goes, what's this? And another kid goes, I don't know. And they go, okay, well, we'll dish it out. You know, it's probably brownie crumble.
2: Oh
1: and
2: my then- God, I got this bag of worms and someone already cooked the dirt. That's so convenient. And now we got dirt and worms.
1: Dude, yeah. So.
2: That's so crazy.
1: They fed it to the. I mean, everyone's fine. It's just dirt.
2: Yeah, you gotta eat sterilized dirt.
1: Yeah,
2: what are you bitching about? That's seriously. A good healthy meal back in my day.
1: Yeah. I've got a not so good story, though, coming up. This one is from Minnesota.
2: Okay.
1: Starting to think nothing good can happen there when it comes to the news in Minnesota. This guy gets pulled over by the cops for going faster than the speed limit and then starts getting lectured because he wasn't wearing a seatbelt. So he apologizes. He hands over his documentation, you know, license, registration. And the cops are like, hey, you have a warrant out for your arrest.
2: Yeah.
1: Which he claims he didn't know about, but I think that's pretty easy to say. So they take him back. Well, he had three kids in the car, the oldest of which was 3 years old. And as the cops are getting him all paperworked in and probably phoning for someone to pick up the kids or whatever, one of the three-year-olds crawls up to the front where the diaper bag is to get tissues out for his sibling who's got a booger problem going on.
2: Uh-oh.
1: And the cop looks over, and what does the three-year-old pull out of the diaper bag but a gun?
2: Holy shit.
1: And then starts kind of like waving it around, as a three-year-old does, you know? So, oh yeah, dude, the driver also did not have a driver's license. Like a lot of issues here.
2: It's compounding, yeah, right? Quickly. Yeah.
1: And the warrant was for domestic abuse or something, like domestic assault. Anyway, this three-year-old now is holding a gun, and the cop has to like run over and be like, you gotta put that down, just put it down, whatever. And the kid does. This is a good kid. And so then they take the gun, and it wasn't loaded, like didn't have a round in the chamber, but it did have a full clip in it. So they're running the headlines with three-year-old pulls loaded gun from diaper bag. And it's like, well, I don't think the kid could like actually get that gun to shoot, let's say, you know, disable the safety. But I mean, they identified it as like a Taurus handgun and all this stuff. Anyway, they tell the guy, I don't even know if it's the kid's dad, like they don't give any relationship details here or if the kids are related. It's just three under three. And the guy says, well, I have this gun for my protection. I get a bunch of death threats. So when I was being pulled over, I put it in the diaper bag because, you know, I figured you're going to pat me down and shit. And I didn't want to be a hostile threat. And you know, he doesn't have a state-issued permit to carry a gun. And Minnesota ain't got no constitutional carry. you know, constitutionally shall not be infringed, but statewide is infringed.
2: That's so crazy, isn't it?
1: It is.
2: America got it, but Michigan ain't got no America.
0: Okay. Yeah. That's okay.
1: Yep. But another thing, too, is like, you gotta keep, I hate to put it this way, but it's like you have to keep adult things and kid things separated.
2: Isn't it kind of fucked how, like,
1: if it wasn't
2: federal law, Trump state law, right?
1: Mm-hmm.
2: When it's law and punish, but not your rights don't.
1: No, not your rights.
2: Not your federal rights don't trump states. No. Well, it's like, isn't that fucking actually backwards, yep. Guy?
1: Yep.
2: Doesn't that make the opposite of sense?
1: It does.
2: What the fuck, actually?
1: Yeah. So now his charges include endangerment of a child by firearm access.
2: You know, that's crazy, though.
1: And misdemeanor possessing a pistol without a permit in a public area.
2: Yeah, like, dude.
1: So it's like, if it's in your home, it's fine. But as soon as you leave the house, it's not fine. I mean,
2: if you get a 3-year-old waving a gun around, then yeah, you've made a fundamentally incredibly foolish error.
1: Oh, definitely. And the 3-year-old probably had a lot of fun pulling that out of the diaper bag. Well, hey, what's this? Whoa. But anyway, I've got one last story for Lane tonight. It's another video.
2: Okay.
1: It comes out of Florida. Again, we love Florida.
3: A man is arrested in Lee County after being accused of going over 130 miles per hour. Troopers say Yair Rivera was super speeding along State Road 82 near Hermosa Boulevard. Troopers eventually tracked him down even after he tried to run. And get this. Troopers say Rivera asked if he should get a faster car for next time.
1: Oh, I like that box.
2: God, that Malfi guy. Next, if asked if them. What is it? What?
1: He asked if them if he should get a faster car for next time.
2: If asked if him if them. Somebody probably just typed an if at accident into the prompter. And then it's like, yo, he's going to read it word for word. It said if. I had to say if. It says if. That's if. It said if. So I said if. But, yo, you're supposed to always read through it before you go in there.
1: Well, that's the rough part about the live read, you know, with the prompter.
2: Well, that's my thing. Like, if you got a prompter
1: someone needs to edit
2: on the news. I mean, I did school news, not to, you know, just coming from experience. If you have a package like this put together and the prompter's already written, then you just, like, do a dry run first, read it out loud, important, and then you catch those kind of typos.
1: True.
2: Did it every damn day.
1: Well,
2: in my sophomore year.
1: You want to see the rest of the package?
2: Yeah, sorry. Package me.
3: Go walks you through the wild night in Fort Myers.
4: Tire marks are engraved in the dirt, and car parts like this exhaust pipe are scattered across the grass after state troopers say a driver crashed in those bushes after a high-speed chase in Lee County.
2: He really paints a picture.
5: Highway Patrol says it all started before 10:30 Saturday night when a trooper spotted this Lexus speeding more than 100 miles per hour on State Road 82 near Colonial Boulevard.
6: He was swerving in and out of traffic, and people thought he was going to go across the median and hit them.
5: Troopers say the driver nearly rear-ended two other cars before taking off from a traffic stop, hitting speeds over 130 miles per hour on Daniels Parkway while driving with the lights off.
2: Oh my God.
5: Investigators say the driver lost control near Commerce Lakes Drive, rolling off the road and into the tree line. State troopers identified the driver as Yair Alberto Pacon Rivera.
2: He did that thing.
1: I thought
2: he's not allowed to do that, right? Isn't that
1: well, that's what kills me.
2: Isn't it racist if we do that?
1: No,
2: Espanol. It's the guy doing the package. Do we ever see him?
1: Yeah, right there.
2: Oh, it's this guy doing this.
1: He'll say his name at the end. It's probably like Rodrigo.
4: The driver crashed in those bushes after a high speed chase in Lee County.
2: Okay, I can see.
1: You can hear it.
2: Yeah,
1: not fully American yet.
2: Yeah, he's Fez doing the news guy voice. So he's like,
1: yeah,
2: a high speed chase.
1: That's why it comes out. Yeah, a bit
2: he's like still trying to squeeze the butthole really hard, but he still has like a tiny accent behind it that he'll never iron out fully.
4: More than 100 miles per hour on State Road 82 near Colonial Boulevard.
7: Colonial Boulevard.
6: Out of traffic, yeah, that too. And people thought he was going to go across the median and hit them.
4: Troopers say the driver nearly rear-ended two other cars before taking off from a traffic stop.
1: A little bit overdosed
4: speeds over 130 miles per hour on Daniels Parkway while driving with the lights off.
2: By the way, driving with the lights off is diabolical.
1: Yeah, that scares me. It's like the nearly
2: sinister.
1: Rear-ending people. Well, you didn't. So
2: I knew some wild, stupid motherfuckers in my time who, you know, do shit like that. I was in the car with one of them once ever, because one of these type of guys was on the swim team, and I just happened to be one of the guys riding with him from one spot to the other.
1: Yeah.
2: And I put my seatbelt on and I was like, dude, we're probably going to fucking die tonight.
1: Fuck that.
2: I'll just get out when this vehicle stops, I'll get out and then I'll never get in this fucking car again. But, you know, like at that point, it was like, oh, there's no, you know, if I try to opt out now, I'll die. So,
1: yeah, yep.
2: There's a chance I'll survive if just buckling up and waiting until the car stops.
1: Oh my gosh.
2: So I guess I'll go for that.
1: And the car stopped in one piece?
2: Car stopped in one piece, yeah. It jumped a few hills before that.
1: Okay, that's kind of fun, though.
2: Yeah.
1: Not when you're the passenger, though.
2: The lights turned off a number of times.
1: Oh, no.
2: Yeah, there was a lot of fucking ignorant bullshit that I...
1: You gotta be real cautious.
2: I was a freshman, so...
1: Cars with.
2: This was an upperclassman, and so it was just no. There was just no... You know, what are you going to do? Like, if I would have protested, I would have made it worse, actually. Like, I would have egged the guy to, like, get crazier. You know what I mean? So I just kept my fucking mouth shut. Like, it was one of those situations where it's like...
1: You're already in it.
2: If I try to, like, convince this guy to cut it out and let me out, he's going to make it worse.
1: Yes.
2: So I'm just going to be cool and hope we live.
1: Yep. Just going to hope
2: and
1: for the best.
2: Live we did, bro. Yeah.
1: You had no other ride options, though? Like, did you tell your parents, like, I'm going to ride with an upper class?
2: No, it was like we were all at a spaghetti dinner and then going back to the place or whatever. You know what I mean? Like, going something like that.
1: Yeah.
2: From the school to spaghetti dinner.
1: Oh,
2: all
1: I
2: the
1: see.
2: Whole swim team's going to. You know what I mean? So we all carpool.
1: Yeah.
2: And that was just one of the car I happened to hop into.
1: Carpool home after that, too? Or did your parents come pick you up? Oh, my gosh.
2: Yeah. Pretty sure.
1: Yeah, I can count on one hand the number of people I got into a car with in high school.
2: Oh, really?
1: And yeah, I got they both. Were all cautious ladies.
2: Well, that's smart of you.
1: Yeah, investigators cars are say scary. The
2: hey, be a boy, ever.
1: No.
4: Driver lost control near Commerce Lakes Drive, rolling off the road into the tree line. State troopers identified the driver as Yair Alberto Pacon Rivera,
1: that's
4: arrested
1: on
4: reckless
1: on
4: driving, super speeding.
2: Yeah, it says Yair Rivera.
1: Yeah, Yair Rivera, and
2: he says, Yair Recuto Apunco Le Blanco de Barro Rivera El Segundo del Mundo.
1: Yeah, exactly.
2: And it's like, nigga, it doesn't say all that, though. What are you talking
1: You're
2: about?
1: You're taking Hispanic liberties.
2: Yo, you are... Yo, first of all, you didn't need to fully-ass dox him. The graphic just says Yair Rivera. We can...
1: We didn't know which one.
2: Just say it. We can even say Yair Rivera if you want. That's fine. But, like, if you're going to do the goofy news voice, you can't break character just for Spanish names alone.
1: Well, when I read it...
2: You have to stay in character.
1: I kind of saw that first name as, like, Arabic.
2: AP style can't be like...
1: For certain names and not others. Yeah. Seriously. Why don't you say my name in a fun way?
2: Or, you know, you'd have to say... And then Chinese people.
1: Yeah. And then you'd get called racist.
2: Who's got all skinnies full? Yeah, you got to do everybody that way. Yeah.
1: Yeah.
2: If it's an Italian name, you got to like slap the camera with spaghetti and go, Benedetti!
1: Yeah.
2: You got to do it all.
1: Yeah. And you know what? Those Hispanics, when they're reading off names like Nicholas J. Fuentes, they don't put the little spice on that one.
2: Nicholas Caristo Colombo. Fuentes.
1: Fuentes.
2: Fuentes.
1: Yeah.
7: The hell? Fleeing law enforcement charges.
2: What the hell, indeed?
8: Going so fast and deputies behind him chasing him, you know, what could it be? What could he be such in a rush for, you know?
2: Yeah, yo, hey, and like, it's not time he don't even put his lights on. Like, what's the big rush? You know what I'm talking about? Like, what's the big rush anyway,
1: a
2: man?
1: A rush for?
2: Hey, but really, for real though, why was bro in such a hurry? I don't understand it. You know, it couldn't have been like you got there that much faster. And clearly because you wrecked the car too. I just can't wrap my mind around it.
1: This is my favorite part of the package is the Florida people watching.
2: Bro, he's like, I can't understand why bro was in such a hurry.
7: After the crash, Rivera showed no remorse, laughing and asking
2: he looks
7: if
2: like
7: he
2: a real
7: could
2: asshole
7: get a faster
2: too.
7: Car next time. Dude. You can still see the leftover exhaust pipe, broken pieces from
1: a
7: taillight, broken wood, and a sign run over where Pacon Rivera lost control.
6: Not only are you injuring yourself, like it could lead to something very serious, but you're also putting me, my family, other people's families, other people's kids in danger.
7: So drivers
2: true.
7: Nearby say the crash is just another example of dangerous driving they're seeing too often on State Road 82.
8: If you're going to want to do that, go ahead and do it on a racetrack or, you know, on a dirt road where there's nobody else around.
7: Rivera real, was released from the Lee County Jail on bond. Reporting in Lee County,
1: and he's
7: Edward Franco,
1: again.
7: Gulf Coast News.
1: He may
2: going
1: have
2: to winter.
1: Gotten a faster car already. We do not know.
2: Dude, what a little shithead, man.
1: Yeah.
2: What a little shit.
1: I'm always just surprised at how many people have a license at all.
2: The mouth on that boy, atrocious, bro. And why are you in such a big hurry, too? You know, what's the rush, man?
1: The rush is to get the rush.
2: Yeah,
1: it's rushing
2: exactly.
1: for the rush.
2: Exactly.
1: I get it. I just don't do that.
2: Correct. Yeah, because you value your life and the lives of others.
1: Yeah.
2: Yeah, same. We value your lives, bowlers. Thanks for spending some of it with us here on another Tuesday night. It's been lovely. You know, we're trying to get through it together, make the world better together. It's easy to get down when things get tough. But that's why we got each other. You know? To orient, to overcome, to optimize. And to, most importantly, really, to keep it going week after week, bowl after bowl, into the future. So join us for another one next Tuesday. Of course, we got Homegrown Hits coming up Thursday night.
1: That's right.
2: 7 Central. And throughout it all, I'll stay Sir Spencer Wolf against City.
1: And I will always be your Dame DeLorean. Till next time, bowlers. May your bowls burn ever brighter.
9: That's a dumb place to keep bowls.
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1: The U.S. strikes back, killing a member of the Islamic State.

0: Welcome to Planet Rage, the intersection of insanity and madness. Here are your hosts, Larry Blydner and Darren O'Neill.
1: Hey, Larry, welcome to episode 222.
2: 222, baby. That's got to have some numismatic or numerical, whatever the fuck it is, that hocus pocus number shit. Significance.
1: 222, yes. the train horn sound, I think. 222.
2: That's funny. I mentioned Thomas the Train this morning.
1: Okay, why would you be mentioning Thomas the Tank Engine? What about his buddy Reneas or Peter Sam or...
2: I never watched a second of that shit, but I knew a lot of people whose kids did.
1: Yeah, my nephew.
2: And my wife said something to me about somebody train, and I said, does he look like Thomas the Train? And here it is twice in the same five-hour period. So it's impressive.
1: That is weird. People like trains, man.
2: They do. I like trains. I like it better than planes. A lot better.
1: The big boy, I forget the number on the train, but that is going from coast to coast to celebrate the nation's 250th birthday. I know it was making a couple of stops here, and I was going to tell my nephew about it, because when he was growing up, he always loved trains. Now he's married, got a kid that's going to be turning two in a few months. Like, maybe you want to go take him to see the big steam locomotive. And then I looked up a couple of the stories on this. And the last time this thing a few years ago made a stop in the same town in Illinois, like 45,000 people showed up.
2: Wow.
1: You know, I was kind of figuring a few thousand people might show up on the high end.
2: Yeah, really?
1: People really freaking like trains, man.
2: They do. No question they do. Yeah.
1: Was not expecting that.
2: Yeah.
1: Like, that is a lot of people. That's like a full house at Wrigley Field. You know, that's a full house at most places. Like, showing up to see a train pull in and look at it for a couple of hours before it pulls out. I don't even think you can go on it, do anything like that. It's like, you're just there to see the thing. And it's an impressive piece of machinery.
2: Oh, they really are. Yeah, you get up close to one of those things, it's like, holy shit. And this was built in 1887?
1: Yeah. Whoa. Right. And it's like, it's probably less maintenance than you need for with the stuff that's being built today.
2: Oh, sure. Yeah. Yeah. And probably the coolest ever was, there was a couple of them in the 30s, I think. Those locomotives were designed by Raymond Loewy. Holy shit, are they sleek and slick. And the same guy that did Ritz Crackers, the Lucky Strike package. This guy, he was versatile. You got a locomotive? Yeah, I'll design one for you.
1: Well, hey, for the right amount of money.
2: Yeah. Mm-hmm.
1: That is absolutely true. A lot of foamers. That's right, DigiGuru. A lot of foamers love the trains.
2: Mm-hmm. Yeah.
1: In Chicago this past week, five shot and killed, 24 shot and wounded.
2: Okay.
1: That means we're at one person shot every 5 hours and 23 minutes. This year, one person murdered every 20 hours and 56 minutes. Those numbers will continue to decrease, the hourly.
2: Oh, yeah.
1: And the others will increase as the weather now gets warmer. It is about to be murder season in Chirac, but I've still yet to see any of the liberal talking heads, the people on MS Now, any of them. I've not heard them talking about it. It's amazing. Well,
2: you know, it's a gun problem, Darren. You know that.
1: Of course. It's a gun problem. It's nothing else, because if you took away the guns, I almost wish they could.
2: Yeah.
1: Because if guns were magically removed from the world, people would just learn how to make bombs. They would find a way. They would poison people. So, yeah, I guess for the liberals, it's a much better thing if somebody poisons a bunch of kids, you know, gets into the cafeteria, poisons them all rather than shooting them. I guess that is more humane way to go. I don't know.
2: If that became the trend, then it would be a nutrition problem.
1: Right, exactly.
2: You know, really.
1: There's always a way to find it to be something that you don't want it to be.
2: Right.
1: They changed the language. We've talked about that at length, the way that the language has changed, words have changed.
2: Oh, yeah.
1: I didn't really dig too deep into it, but there might be some interesting clips there for a future show. JCD, John C. Dvorak of the No Agenda Show.
2: Yes.
1: Reposted a video that somebody had posted of a very attractive young blonde school teacher who had a list and was reading down of things that she's heard from the students and like things that she doesn't understand. And it looks like she's like 25. So if she doesn't understand.
2: Oh, really?
1: Yeah. The language already changing, words that are being used, acronyms.
2: Did you understand any of them?
1: No.
2: No.
1: So, I mean, that's.
2: So what were these? Were these like curse words or? I mean,
1: not even cursed words. One of them was like, I guess one of the new things is for hot is zesty. That's the word now. I think it's zesty. That's the only one I remember offhand.
2: Sounds gay.
1: Oh, yeah. You're so zesty, Larry. That take is very zesty.
2: Yeah. It'll take a turn. Then it'll be, look at the way he's walking. He's zesty. it'll wind up there.
1: I tell you. I just thought it was interesting. I mean, one, her channel obviously has not been taking off. She's been around for a while, but I did like the comments like, yeah, you know, I never walked into a classroom to somebody that looked like her.
2: Mm.
1: Yeah, because she's, I think she could, dressed up for an evening out would be the epitome of the pointy chick.
2: Really?
1: Yeah. It's a grade school, or actually it said high school teacher, I think, which high is school. Even.
2: So she's really getting attention.
1: Yes. Yeah. That would be like, you know what? There, I would be like, you know, mom, dad, she's an English teacher. I'd be like, I can't concentrate.
2: Yeah.
1: I mean, can you really blame? No.
2: No.
1: But she's the English teacher, doesn't understand the words the kids are using. She's like, one of them was like, oh, you know, this is like the hardest class I've ever taken. She's like, oh, can't wait till you're in college.
2: Well, they'll only get easier. That's right. For sure.
1: That may be true.
2: Oh, yeah.
1: That may be true at this point as you get to college and it's just, no, we're just going to look at your, the color of your skin, your sex, and we're going to decide just what your grade's going to be before you have to
2: exactly.
1: do
2: yeah.
1: any possible work. When you see the things going on college campuses and the people that are in charge of these and what they allow, and it's funny and sad at the same time. Where I attended allegedly a Roman Catholic university, DePaul University in Chirac. And even then, the head of the department was openly gay. And that's not a problem, but the way that things were being taught, I mean, it was already turning into a leftist shithole.
2: And
1: in the early 90s.
2: Oh, that's been going on probably since the mid-50s, I would guess. You know, I mean, like I've said this many times, it's kind of getting repetitively boring, but you know, you want to fix America, fire 90% of the teachers.
1: Yes. Well, and have parents be involved and understand what their kids are being taught.
2: In fact, Musk did a great post today of some research, some chart, a bar graph of how the faculty in academia has shifted left so dramatically in the past 2-3 decades. And it was like, holy shit. And it wasn't like some guy, you know, wrote it on a cocktail napkin. It was from, I don't know, you know, one of the big pollsters or whatever. And Musk said, you know, this deserves a closer look. And he's quite right.
1: Well, I pointed back multiple times to the Weather Underground manifesto by Bill Ayers and Bernadette Dorn, I think her name was, his wife. Mm-hmm. And the whole thing was, if you're going to take over, if you're going to overthrow America, you're going to have to do it slowly.
2: Yeah.
1: You're going to have to take over the media. You're going to have to take over the schools. You're going to have to cause a rift between the black and white at the very basics, but of course, between all sorts of cultures and also between the citizens and the police. You have to demonize the police.
2: Yeah.
1: You have to demonize the rich. And this is all happening.
2: Well, I have a great story that relates directly to that, Darren. Years ago, when I lived on Long Island, on the beach in Long Island, I became acquainted with an older cop. He's a retired city cop. New York, and he was on the job when the call came in from one of the locations where those fucking retards of the Weather Underground had blown themselves up. Okay.
1: Yes, they actually blow things up. So this also wasn't a non-violent movement.
2: Not by a long shot. And so he went to this location in the squad car with a bunch of other guys, and he was with like the captain of the precinct who was near retirement. And in real old Irish tradition, this guy actually had kind of a brogue, And they start walking through this tenement, the dust and the smoke and whatever. And here's a long-haired bomb-making idiot lying against a wall on the floor with a very loud sucking wound.
1: Yeah, those aren't good, kids.
2: Those aren't good. And so he said that the captain leaned over and looked at him closely, and the guy's like, and the captain said, "Hush now, you'll be dead soon."
1: Hey, if you're gonna make bombs, you're eventually gonna have that happen. That's part of the deal.
2: Now you'll be dead soon.
1: Wow. And this is how you should treat terrorists who are building bombs.
2: That's true. Yes.
1: There was a whole thing on it was a little too long to pull, but there was a Dr. Gad, what's his last name? He's doing the big book circuit now, because he has a book talking about suicidal empathy and how we have a society. And one of the stories, which was just after the book, but it was some dude that was, pushed in front of a train and killed. And like the day before, earlier that day, maybe it was that this woman was assaulted by this big black dude, and she refused to press charges because she said, I don't want to be responsible for sending another black man to prison. And the guy killed somebody else later that afternoon or the next day.
2: And so she was in effect responsible for that, wasn't she?
1: Right.
2: Yes, she was.
1: Well, this is the suicidal empathy. Want to treat people. I don't want to treat criminals as a criminal. It's like, it's insane, because it's probably going to be somebody, somebody in your family, somebody you care about, that's going to be hurt because either that guy or somebody else let go is going to do something bad to them. It's like, you need to police the community. And if somebody is dangerous, you need to remove them. I don't care what they look like.
2: Yeah. Well,
1: but this
2: keep
1: is
2: dreaming, baby.
1: Well, this is something new. I don't think this in the 1950s and 60s, I don't think this was a thing. So why are we?
2: No. What's the, it's the encroachment of leftism. I mean, it's always what it comes back to. It's what it is.
1: It could be. And this is the dude, I've never heard of this guy before, Liam DeBoer. I just saw this clip. It was like how this ends up happening, how a society ends up getting taken over. It's 2.5 minutes. I think this was another thing that John C. Dvorak reposted. So that's going to just be my clips from now on. I'm just going to see what JCD reposts.
2: Retreads of Dvorak?
1: Yes. Oh, now there's a great show title.
2: We should rename him Lazarus, considering his most recent adventure.
1: Yeah, well, it's like, I need to get that new ticker in.
2: Yeah.
1: The Retreads of Dvorak. What a show title name that is.
2: Yeah.
1: It's not a bad idea. No. But I thought this was interesting. But with that said, not really sure what, if any, credentials this guy has. So take everything, as always, with a very large grain of sodium.
3: If you felt like the Western world has gone insane over the last decade, you're not wrong. The madness has a name: political ponderology, the study of how psychopaths take over societies. According to Polish psychiatrist Andrew Lobachowski, psychopaths, sociopaths, and individuals with deep psychological disorders infiltrate institutions not by merit or integrity, but by their unrivaled ability to lie, manipulate, and destroy. The result is pathocracy, a system ruled by the disorder, where moral, competent, and sane people are pushed out, silenced, or destroyed. Here's how it unfolds. Essential psychopaths rise to the top. Lacking empathy, driven by narcissism, manipulation, and sadism, they view society as a playground of power. In a corrupted system, their evil traits aren't a liability, they're an asset. Schizoids serve as the ideological architects. Detached and theoretical, they create inhuman policies with utopian logic. Lockdowns, depopulation agendas, safe supply drug programs, all coldly detached from their human cost. Spellbinders are the charismatic mouthpieces. Celebrities, pundits, and influencers who captivate the public with slogans about equity and safety, disguising tyranny as compassion. The spellbound are true believers. Hypnotized. These are the foot soldiers of the regime, convinced they're on a moral crusade while defending totalitarianism. Adapted conformists know better, but comply. They just follow orders to keep their jobs, reputations, or social standing, gradually numbing their conscience in the process. The resistors see through it all. They retain empathy and moral clarity, but are hunted, censored, and scapegoated for refusing to kneel. Then there's the bystanders. The majority of the population who are confused or afraid, some slowly adopt to the regime's norms just to avoid conflict. Their silence enables the system to metastasize. Look around. Violent criminals are freed while whistleblowers exposing government corruption are harassed and threatened. Kids are taught gender dogma while literacy collapses. Bureaucrats push equity while freezing bank accounts. None of this is accidental. It's the end state of Ponerogenesis. In a pathocracy, truth is treason, insanity is extremism. The system rewards the disorder and punishes the moral. This is not liberalism. It's not progress. It's a psychological coup. Until we recognize that we're not fighting bad ideas, but pathological people, we will keep losing ground. This is not left versus right. It's sanity versus madness. And until sanity takes power back, the collapse will continue.
1: And I apologize for the background noises. I brought them down as much as I could without screwing up the audio, but I thought it was an interesting
2: take. I thought you were shaking cocktails beneath out there.
1: That would be better.
2: Yeah. And how does he spell that? Ponerogenesis? Were there subtitles to this?
1: Yes, there were, which is good because there was a lot of things going in and out pretty quickly, but it seemed to have... a basis in what is going on.
2: Yeah.
1: I think explains a lot that we are just dealing with insane people. And of course, once you get to the point where you could just start going after the people that are standing up, and you can use the COVID thing as a great example when medical professional doctors stood up and said, hey, wait a minute. They were thrown in the penalty box. They were removed from social media. You know, you can't say this. You have to toe the party line. Even though the party line's been proven to be false, it is no different than what we have been seeing now for years from the people like the David Packmans and the Midas Touch folks repeating lies over and over and over again, knowing their lies, but also knowing that the people that are going to stand up are going to get fewer and fewer, or you will be able to silence them.
2: But, you know, the Packmans and the Midas Touches are, you know, they're pimples on a monkey's ass.
1: They're the foot soldiers.
2: They're not even that. They're fucking putzes.
1: That much is true, too.
2: The source of those lies are fucking big-time politicians who run the fucking show, like Joey fucking Biden and all of his fucking henchmen. I mean, that's the real thing. And I got to say, I don't agree with this guy. I think he's totally wrong. I think to say that's such a bullshit, fucking pussified way to look at this. Oh, they're insane. When somebody's insane, well, it's not really their fault, is it? No, he's crazy. No, they're not insane. They're fucking evil. They are evil fucking people. They're mostly Marxists. All the Marxist scumbags from Karl on up, all evil scumbags. Were they nuts? Hardly. So this, I got to say, man, I put a match to that clip.
1: Well, I would guess it would depend on what you would consider nuts, because I would consider somebody that is a full-blown Marxist to be nuts, but it's not a... I get where you're coming from.
2: As soon as you drape that quilt around their shoulders, they're forgiven. And they're insane. It's okay.
1: But the methodology seems to be sound, and this is exactly what's happening with the average person who's like, either staring at their phone and playing whatever the latest game is, or you know, it's just sad how just totally checked out so many people are when there is so much important things going on, and they just
2: yeah
1: but this it, is but all is, it's like with the education system I mean,
2: sure, but as one of our clips recently said, and honestly, I don't remember whether it was Bill Maher or Rogan, somebody with a very big audience, and they said very, very accurately, very correctly, you know, the average fucking guy, you know, he's putting in 8-12-hour days, he comes home, he has dinner, he fucking, you know, plays a video game with his kid, and he fucking cocks out. He doesn't have time to dig

0: years ago, was probably watching the late night news local that was about 22 minutes worth. And now with the propaganda, which has always been around, but I think the propaganda spread is continuing to amplify with the internet, with social media, with the fact that the news media is basically doing a social media model now. I think it is absolutely obscene, but that is what Fox News is doing.
1: Yeah. Yes, they are.
0: The clickbaity headlines, I know I've bitched about it before, but it bears repeating. And the stories that they bring to the top, there was one on a female NASCAR driver who had a really bad race and had a little bit of a breakdown. And somebody that's only been in a few races, not any real name. Nobody, people that watch NASCAR would probably not even know who she is.
1: Okay.
0: But this has been one of the top Fox News stories on their website for like the last week and a half. It's like, why?
1: What was the meltdown?
0: She just like went off on the radio that she can't handle it and she was crying. So of course all the, you know, tough guys are like, ha ha ha, you bitch can't handle, you know, driving in, you know, race cars or in this case, a race truck, the pickup trucks, but it's a, you know, as anything, it goes a lot further than one little blurb. Nobody ever tells the whole story on anything. You know, you see the headlines. It's never, unless it's somebody huge. I mean, I'm guessing if Garth Brooks or, you know, was to die, then it would be like Garth Brooks dead. Anybody below Garth Brooks on Fox News will be country singer dead.
1: That's true.
0: So you have to click on it and then like get to the third paragraph before they actually tell you who it is. And it's absolutely obscene that this is the way the news media is run. It's like it just gives people zero credibility. I don't know why anybody even pays attention to what is on the major news sources, but I would pay even less credit to anybody that's on social media. I mean, I'm on social media, you know?
1: Yeah. But I mean, the only time I see any network news is on the silent monitors at the gym. Okay. And for years now, I'm talking 10, 15 years, all of the sponsors are for geriatrics. It's, you know, gold purchases, it's reverse mortgages, it's catheters, all that shit. You don't see any ads on network news for, I don't know, you know, Caribbean sex clubs or
0: anything. Oh, well, there we go.
1: That's a problem. Yeah.
0: Yeah.
1: I mean, it's really, that's all it is. So they know, I mean, the studios or the networks are stupid, but they're not that stupid. They know who's watching their shit, and to know who's watching, just look at who's sponsoring it. So do they even matter? Well, not that much, I think, you know, at this point in time. So,
0: and when you realize that both sides are just spewing out propaganda and there are only a very few handful that are trying to report fairly on the news, no matter which side they're on, we are turning into idiocracy.
1: Well, I think we've arrived quite some time ago.
0: We are deep in the hole.
1: Yeah,
0: we are deep in the hole. We could prove that with a clip. This is from our friend Rita over at Lefty's Losing It on Sky News. But it's her take on which we hate playing The View for y'all. But sometimes you have to listen to a little bit from the ladies on The View. This one was chock full. I left a couple of things after because she was just on a roll.
1: All right.
2: Time for our weekly visit with the ladies of The View. Could be a nightly visit, but I wouldn't do that to you. That would be cruel and unusual. Here, the whole panel loses their teeny tiny minds because an actor dared to state the obvious, that being an actor, being good at pretending, doesn't make you an expert on politics, social issues, or anything else outside of acting. Let's first hear from Oscar winner Billy Bob Thornton.
3: Not really big on like at award shows, all of a sudden start talking about saving the Badgers and stuff. It's like you'll get your, like Ricky Gervais said, it's like get your little award and off, you know.
4: Right.
3: I don't know anything about politics. I have no idea. I mean, and the stuff that I believe about it, I don't want to force it down somebody else's throat because I'm not an expert on that.
2: Oh, well, that was enough to settle.

0: the angry ladies of The View who love nothing more than shoving their ill-informed opinions down the throats of their long-suffering audience. Let's start with Joy Behar.
1: Imagine bragging about how uninformed you are.
2: Yeah.
1: You know? You're an American citizen. Don't you want to read the paper?
3: I do think the civic...
4: Well, it's like he didn't brag that he was uninformed. He said he wasn't an expert. Now, I think those are two totally different things. Than to say, oh, I'm not uninformed. And also, not everybody can know everything. So why do these women on The View find it to be a bad thing that somebody's willing to say, hey, you know what? I don't follow this closely
5: because
4: enough.
5: He's Hollywood, right. And that's their team. He's an apostate, okay? How dare you be an actor or have anything to do with what they think is show business and not agree with all left-wing ideology? That's they're pissed about. And Billy's really, he knows exactly what the fuck's going on in Pod. He's a very smart fucking dude. He might be one of the smartest actors breathing. He's that good. He knows exactly. And he's made a very clever dodge. I don't want to fucking state my opinions. And God bless you for being that way, Billy.
4: Right. He wants people to watch his shows, whether they're Republicans or Democrats, and not go, oh, I hate this guy.
5: Precisely.
3: Participation. Our vote is a privilege that so many have died for and fought for.
1: But they have an influence. I mean, Springsteen right now and Robert De Niro.
3: They have big audiences.
5: Was that Sonny, the privileged one? Who was that?
4: That is somebody else. But Sonny's going to say.
5: Sonny's got to chime
4: in. She's going to come in on it also. But it's like this fact that you have a platform, you have to use it. What you just said, 100% correct. I would like to know what would happen if Billy Bob said, well, you know what? You're right. I have a platform. I should use it. I think you cunts are dead wrong, and Donald Trump is doing everything that he needs to make this country better. How's that for my platform, bitch?
5: Yeah.
4: Then they'd be like,
5: Of course. Aneurysms all around.
4: Bruce Springsteen's using his platform. Yeah, Bruce is going down in history now as a retard who doesn't know what he's talking about. I'm like, so I love the guy's music, love some of the earlier stuff, but you are now not understanding the world around you when you're like, oh, Trump is sending his henchmen to kill people. It's like, you're full of shit. These are citizens who interfered with law enforcement that any other day in any other place are also probably getting shot if you try to run somebody over with your car. But no, you just want to, again, cherry pick. It's hopefully history will show what actually happened during this time. And people like Springsteen will be shown that just, again, they had Trump derangement syndrome. They were getting their news in the wrong place, which was a lot harder to do. 50 years ago, you couldn't just stay encroached in the propaganda as easily. Is it encroach? Is that the word? You couldn't stay, entombed in it, I would guess maybe is a better word.
5: Right.
4: Where now it's like, it's so easy.
5: Yeah.
4: If you're an anti-Trumper, well, all these people we talk about, you go there for the news. You watch MSNBC. You go to Pac-Man and Midas Touch, and you go, yeah, Springsteen's going, yeah, Trump sucks.
5: Well, since we're talking about actors, I got a clip here from Javier Bardem. He's an actor, right? You know that guy. He was a No Country for Old Men. He had that crazy cattle-killing plunger that he was popping in people's fucking foreheads. And he's nowhere near in Billy Bob's league, but he's a pretty big-time actor. And he was at some fucking thing, and everybody was applauding him for how smart he is. And it's actually very, very funny to hear what he has to say.
6: I mean, are we fucking nuts? We are killing women because some men think they own them, they possess them. So, and that problem also goes to Mr. Trump, and Mr. Putin, and Mr. Netanyahu. The big balls man saying, my cock is bigger than yours.
5: My cock is bigger than yours.
6: I'm going to bomb the shit out of you. It's a fucking toxic behavior that is creating thousands of dead people. So, yeah, we have to talk about it. and And I think if we are talking about it is because we are more aware of it, thankfully.
5: There we go. So there he is, going up on. It's all toxic masculinity. And that's Trump's problem and Putin's problem and Netanyahu's. So
4: everybody's in the same. Really rolling everybody into the same category there. Because, no, you can't have men running countries.
5: No.
4: The whole concept that if women just ran countries, everybody would get along, that's bullshit. The conflicts are the conflicts. And there was a thing, and I have no idea where it came from, and I didn't look it up, but it was just a brief thing. Again, either that was either Elon or JCD. I'm putting them in the same category now. Somebody reposted on how men are able to be more civil with people they disagree with than women are people they agree with. It was like there was this graph that shows men were way more likely to be able to have a conversation, relationship, whatever, with somebody that they disagree with than women. And I think that kind of makes sense.
5: Well, yeah. You talk to your average woman and say, you know, who's been in the workforce for 10, 15 years, who'd you like better working for, the women or the men? Overwhelmingly, they'll say the guys. Most women hate working for other women.
4: And there's got to be a reason for that.
5: I don't know. Ask the women.
4: And guys seem to take care of their issues on a quick and easy method. If there's going to be a fight, there's going to be a fight. And I mean, many a movie and TV show have had the scene where the two guys have a fight and then just go, okay, want to go get a beer? You know, it's over. You know, at that point, representing that, okay, the conflict has now been dealt with for whatever.
5: Resolved. Yeah.
4: Where women, I mean, this could go on for years of planning and backstabbing and, guys, I think, are just a little bit easier when it comes to that kind of stuff.
5: But they tend to be up front about their emotions, and women are very skilled at suppressing them and disguising them.
4: And maybe they're just not as complex. That's possible, too.
5: That could be, yeah.
4: There's more from the ladies on The View.
5: Oh, boy.
4: The Spew.
1: Wait a minute. So does John Voight and Kid Rock, okay?
3: No, they have audience.
1: All of them have the right to speak out.
4: Okay, did you notice that? All of a sudden, she's like, oh, wait. But they have John Voight and Kid Rock. It's like, okay, could we understand? Joy, we all get it. You're like, well, we've got like 8 billion people who think our way in the entertainment industry. But, you know, these two guys should have thrown Ted Nugent in there. These like handful, you know, they have their right to say whatever they want. Of course, everybody can say what they want.
5: Mm-hmm.
4: I don't understand this authoritarianism of somebody wants to opt out and say, you know what? I don't know enough about the subject. Rather than jumping in, Billy Bob, and like whether he knows or not, I don't care. He's the one saying, hey, I want to opt out. Like, who are you to fucking say he has to use his platform to do something that you want him to do? It's like you pretend that Donald Trump is an authoritarianism, dude, but you're looking at Billy Bob Thornton, these women on The View, and going, well, he needs to stand up for our side. Like, fuck you.
5: Yeah. Mm-hmm.
1: Use your platform.
0: Really, Joy, comparing the unhinged antics of Robert De Niro in recent years to Kid Rock and John Voight, not exactly the same, is it? Now let's hear more hysterical sounds in reaction to Billy Bob Thornton, this time courtesy of the perpetually miserable Sunny Hostin.
2: We are at a crisis point in this country. I think democracy is part.
4: How long have we been at a crisis point, according to
5: forever? Forever. It really should be called the United Crisis of America. We're changing the name.
4: We
5: have the Gulf of America and the United Crisis of America.
4: I mean, a point should end. I mean, the longest I'm going to give you on a point is a day. I mean, if you really bitch, maybe I'll give you a week, but you can't say we're at a point for months and years, then it's no longer a point.
5: Yeah.
2: participatory. I think when you have a platform, that means you have an outsized voice. And when you have a platform, I think that you have a responsibility to speak up about what's going on in this country. In my view, silence is complicity.
4: That's why I think Billy Bob should stand up and say everything exactly the opposite of they just said and say, thank you for encouraging me to speak my voice, you dumb idiot women.
2: Mm-hmm. We need every single ally to speak out.
1: Every day we go closer to an autocracy in this country.
4: Oh, every day we're closer to an autocracy.
5: I know. It's terrible.
4: I'd like Joy to spell autocracy, please. We will wait.
1: We're about to lose it. I think that people don't seem to understand what's going on.
0: Autocracy. I mean, these people are deranged. Let's not forget it was just a few months ago when Joy Behar was claiming that the midterms wouldn't happen, that Donald Trump was going to end all elections.
4: Oh, wait, that didn't happen? I thought...
5: Yeah, why didn't that happen?
4: Because we're still at the point.
5: Oh, that's right. The point. Forgive me.
4: We're still sitting in the point. And this, the view... ABC News, this is news, according to ABC, to the Disney Corporation. This is ABC, Disney, everybody. Keep giving Disney all your money.
5: Yes.
4: My nephew just went with his kid. I give him a little leeway. When you have a kid that's under 2 years old, I get it. But
5: yeah, you get it.
4: I looked at the last time we were there, and this is now it's going back because it was January of 2009. So we're getting there 17 years.
5: Yeah.
4: The difference was for what we paid $3,000 for is now $10,000 to $12,000.
5: Wow.
4: And okay, I get it. Inflation, but my goodness, things have not gone up that level. But I guess that just means they can get it.
5: What's the, did he go to Florida or LA?
4: Florida.
5: Florida. So how much is a ticket to get through the gate these days?
4: I don't know exactly. I was just looking at the whole thing combined, which would be your without airfare. So your rooms, which have gone, if you want to stay on Disney property, that's the biggest thing I think that has jumped up. The park tickets, though, I think are still, you know, in the hundreds, at least, or close to 200 a day for the parks, which... certainly not cheap. And then, of course, you want to buy a churro. That's probably going to be $10.
5: Oh, so they've changed their pricing. I just asked Grok.
4: And it's like Disney bad.
5: One day tickets are the most variable, it says. Now, that wasn't that. The last time I was there was many years ago when my kids were young. And it was one thing. And I think it was like $118. It was over 100 by then. So this says an adult... goes from 104 for tier zero up to 224 tier six.
4: Right, you want to go Christmas Day or one of these for holidays.
5: One park per day. Oh, so they inflate it for holidays and so is that what they do now?
4: It's like baseball now.
5: Oh, okay.
4: I mean that started when my parents still had season tickets, which it went from hey your seats are in this level every game $20. And then it started going to, well, the premium games are $50, where the regular games are $20. And then there's now all sorts of different pricing based upon who they're playing. But Disney does the same thing. So if you want to go in a time when nobody else is there, you could probably get a little bit of a better deal. But if you want to go on a prime day,
5: wow,
4: you're going to pay prime pricing.
5: God, why did anybody want to do that? So you can wait on... longer,
4: right?
5: That's going on most popular. No, you get them. Everybody's going to gouge, and so. But the thing that really pissed me off about Disneyland the last few times I was there, which is again was a long time ago, the parking was $40. Now, what the fuck is that about? Because you can't like park in Disneyland and then like walk to Knott's Berry Farm or right. Some other. I mean, it's a complete fuck you. We know you're here. We got you. So we're going to hold you up. You know,
4: going to make it really a way annoying. For you to leave more of your money here.
5: Yeah. Yeah.
4: They want you to stay at their hotel. So that way you can get your transportation directly to.
5: There you go.
4: It's always another ask for more money.
5: Always.
0: like I said, deranged.
4: Yes, they are. And I think there was a thing here on Sydney Sweeney.
0: Now, here is a celebrity being attacked for saying something when in character. This isn't Sydney Sweeney talking. It's her character in Euphoria, Cassie Howard. And yet this little clip has sent the left into fits of unbridled rage.
7: Like, if a man today were to say that he wants a girlfriend that can cook or clean, he might as well be screaming the N-word.
8: Okay.
9: Well, you sound like a Democrat.
7: I'm not retarded.
4: Which I thought was... I guess Euphoria is not woke. I've never seen the show.
5: I've never seen it either. I don't even know what's it about.
4: I don't know. But I like the, this is how TV used to be. It used to be funny. It used to be funny, but yeah, okay. So if they're going after her for that, it's like, again, you're an actor in a show. So you want, this is be the clearest path and when actors will no longer be required.
5: Yeah, but she's been scarred with the target, the scarlet letter from jump. I forget what she did. It was something she did that was so offensive to the left. Probably just looking really hot and good and fun.
4: Hot in jeans.
5: Stone's video. You know, that was, how dare she look like that? She needs to look like, I don't know, you know, some skank. Like Joy Behar.
4: Right. We can't have attractive women doing things. No. How dare an attractive woman say pro-Trump, pro-Republican things? No.
5: Yeah,
4: the American Eagle or jeans ad. And now she has her own lingerie brand, which I guess is actually... already up to the level near Victoria's Secret from what something I read that they're doing business, man.
5: Wow. That's impressive.
4: It is the one interesting thing about the time that we live in, which is you can go from a startup to being very competitive very quickly.
5: Especially in OnlyFans.
4: True. True. You can go and make a lot of money.
5: Yeah.
4: I mean, I can't make a lot of money on OnlyFans, but...
5: With AI, you could, right?
4: You know,
5: you should start a... No,
4: true. Scaramanga, he's got to have an OnlyFans girl.
5: I hope he does.
4: And if he's not, he's missing out on all the fun
5: and money.
4: Catfishing the whole world with no, she's not AI.
5: No.
0: Now back to the dangerously uninformed, and let's hear from Alexandria Ocasio-Cortez, who made this startling claim about the American Revolution.
10: The American Revolution was against the billionaires of their time.
4: Yeah. You know?
5: Yeah.
4: I'm like, this woman should never be taken seriously. We were just talking about Billy Bob Thornton. I guarantee you Billy Bob Thornton knows more about politics than AOC does.
5: I guarantee a parakeet knows more about politics than AOC does.
4: Yeah, that's a valid point.
5: And she's an imbecile.
4: Yes.
5: Yes,
4: she says things that have no basis in reality, and it doesn't matter.
5: Doesn't matter.
10: You're declaring independence from such an extreme marriage of wealth and power and the state.
0: So one minute the American Revolution was all about toxic white masculinity, and now it was a revolution against the wealthy. Someone needs to tell AOC the American Revolution was in fact led by some of the richest people in the 13 colonies. Indeed, Robert Morris, considered the richest man in America at the time, used his own personal wealth to finance much of the American Revolution. Now, what the Democrats really excel at is lying. We know that, and they could not resist deliberately and dishonestly cutting this next clip to make it look like President Trump does not give a stuff about the economic pressures Americans are under. Here is what the Democrats made viral on social media earlier today.
11: I don't think about American financial situation. I don't think about anybody. I think about one thing.
0: Yes, you just heard the president say, I don't think about Americans' financial situation. That's the clip the left cut up earlier today and went to town on. Only one little problem, context. The president was answering a question about the war in Iran and what motivates his decision-making in that conflict. Let's look at the bits the Democrats deliberately cut from that video.
12: When you're negotiating with Iran, Mr. President, to what extent are American financial situations motivating you to make a deal?
11: Not even a little bit. The only thing that matters when I'm talking about Iran, they can't have a nuclear weapon. I don't think about American financial situation. I don't think about anybody. I think about one thing. We cannot let Iran have a nuclear weapon. That's all. That's the only thing that motivates.
4: And I just left that part in because of the things we have talked about in the past with all of the usual talking heads.
5: Mm-hmm.
4: You understand why you can never take anything on face value. This is going to be sold, I'm sure, by guys like Pac-Man. See, Donald Trump, he says the quiet part out loud. He doesn't care about your pain at the gas pump.
5: Mm-hmm.
4: It's disgusting. It makes me, which is hard to do this show, because it makes me not want to watch any media, because once you realize how bad it is, it's depressing, and you realize what a waste of time it is. For anybody that's still watching mainstream media, stop.
5: What is really bad, for is J.D. Vance. I would say I got to get in on this fucking internet betting shit.
4: Oh, you want to do like the prospect, what's the name of the,
5: what is that crap called?
4: What's the big site where you can go bet on anything?
5: Yeah, I don't know. Troll Room, help us out. What's it called?
4: I need B12.
5: I do too.
4: It's obviously B13. The only answer.
5: But whatever the fuck it is, I want to bet a big chunk there's... prop bets? Is that it? Okay. A big, big chunk that there is no way that J.D. Vance is going to get the nomination in 28. It's going to be Rubio. Because it's impossible. It doesn't matter if the VP was J.C. himself, and I don't mean Dvorak. Trump is left back behind so much scorched earth and great shit that whoever would be in that seat would be forever saddled with all his perceived transgressions. So it's an impossible task. And I'll bet, just as heavily that it's going to be Rubio. He's going to be the guy, because he's a little bit removed. He's not the direct report. He's a Secretary of State, different gig.
4: I don't know if you'll be happy, but Bemrose is voting you for president in 28.
5: Thank you. I can't accept, though. I'm sorry. And I'm with Billy Bob. I don't know shit about politics.
4: No, that's why you do this show.
5: That's right.
4: Yeah. Eric PP came in. It's polymarket.com. Why didn't I think
5: Polymarket. Of that? Okay. I'm going to make a note of this and start investigating, because I see big money for all of us here.
4: Because you can bet Bitcoin up or down. Here, Republican presidential nominee for 2028.
5: Oh, you're already there. I love you.
4: There's already a volume of $629 million being bet on this.
5: Holy shit. All right. So what does it say? What's the structure like of the betting here?
4: Right now, 36%, J.D. Vance, 25%, Marco Rubio.
5: Okay, so what's the payoff at those levels? Is it, what's the odds?
4: It says earn, it looks like maybe 4%. Is that all?
5: That's chicken shit. It's hardly worth time.
4: Because I don't know how you make big bucks in these things.
5: Yeah.
4: I mean, I know you can go in, and I've never really looked into it, because I don't have a gambling problem like some people have it.
5: No.
4: But it shows me everybody, Tucker Carlson's at 6%. I mean, okay, you've got to make, it's like you can buy a yes at 6.3, and you can buy a no at 93.8.
5: Oh, so there's a learning curve. Shit, I thought it was simple, like horse racing. Damn.
4: Youngkin's on here, Tulsi Gabbard, Marjorie Taylor Greene, Ivanka Trump, Elon Musk. Oh, yeah, at 1%.
5: Mm.
4: But yeah, I don't know exactly. So if you put that money in, what you can expect to pull back out. Does it tell you if you go like, oh, I want to put in, okay, for $5, if you J.D. Vance,
5: yeah.
4: If you go yes, $5 would make you $13.50.
5: All right.
4: A no, which is much more likely, a $5 would get you $7.70.
5: Oh, so America agrees with me. All right.
4: It would seem. So if you're betting $100, bucks, then you're only gonna make like $60 on a no, but you can make a lot on a yes.
5: Yeah.
4: Now if you can guess somebody out of the out of the crazy pool.
5: the crazy pool. I like that.
4: If you do that, then, like, you know, if you can say, which I would, you know, it's not going to happen because she's barely a Republican, Tulsi Gabbard. But if she gets the presidential nomination, you bet $100 today, you would make $8,700.
5: Mm. That's, I like that.
4: Uh-huh. Then Vivek, too. I mean, he's got a chance. I mean.
5: But wait a minute. Didn't he get gooned in Ohio recently?
4: Right? I thought he did good in the primary in Ohio.
5: Oh, did he? Okay.
4: I thought. I mean, I wasn't following close enough. Donald Trump Jr., if you bet $100, you'd earn $3,200.
5: No way.
4: No, Christy Noem. Yeah.
5: Christy, baby. Shoot that dog, baby.
4: Well, that's why $100 would get you $14,000 on Christy
5: Noem. Now we're talking. Yeah.
4: You know, that's Erica Kirk. Really? I guess. She's on the list.
5: She's on there?
4: Yeah.
5: Wow.
4: $100 would get you $12,000. Robert Kennedy, if, you know, $100 gets you $12,000. Mm. Hegseth, same thing. 100 gets you 12,000.
5: Yeah.
4: So you just got to find something that you, and the, I guess the intriguing thing here is it is so easy to have insider information on the types of things that they will allow bets to be taken on. Mm-hmm. Now, I don't think this was a farce. There was a guy in France. This is just the story I heard. Maybe it's complete bullshit because media and social media often filled with bullshit.
5: Is it? No. You're lying to me.
4: It was in, I think, in France, and it was, the bet was on, it was going to get, you know, to 100 degrees on whatever day. And of course, it wasn't a summer day. And so the chances of it happening was next to nothing. But this guy knew that the weather station that was the one that they used to get the data outside of the, I think it was an airport in Paris.
5: Right. Right.
4: Well, he went out there with a fucking blow dryer.
5: I and, like that.
4: And hit the little sensor and boom.
5: Holy shit.
4: Once it hit a certain percent, dude walked away with the money. Cause the
5: really,
4: yeah. I mean, this is the Wild West, so I can believe that story may have actually happened.
5: Wow.
4: But this is where you can use your, and I haven't listened to it, but Glenn Beck's buddy left his show as a sidekick, Stu Bregeer, who had been with them for decades. Mm-hmm. And now for Glenn's network, he's doing a show strictly on these, the poly market and all the things that, is allowed to be bet on, because it is different than sports betting. On a lot of these things, having the information will make you, you know, anything can happen in sports, and in politics, sure, it's not true. Anything can happen.
5: Yeah.
4: So it's interesting. Can Larry become a billionaire on Polymarket?
5: God.
4: Well, stay tuned. So. And we'll find
5: stay
4: out.
5: Stay tuned. Yeah.
4: Well, I mean, the nice thing is it's all betting via Bitcoin, so I would just have to get you access to the Bitcoin wallet we have here.
5: That's all
4: you
5: need first, yeah.
4: And then Larry's just like, this ain't even real money. Let's just roll it on in.
5: Fuck it, man. Yeah. Wow.
4: It is, you know, absolute fun stuff here. Good Lord. He said the bet was confirmed when X weather station registers 100 degrees. Totally legit if shady, right, Bemro? Since when don't we like shady?
5: Yeah, I love it. Man with a hairdryer changes the world.
4: Right.
5: It's better than the butterfly theory. It's great.
4: Bemrose also said the odds are better on you becoming president than making $1 billion on the poll.
5: That's true. Yes. Yes.
4: I mean, it would just be a fun campaign. I would just like to see you in one debate. That would be with a Planet Rage t-shirt.
5: That'd be fun. Well, did you see I made Planet Rage famous? Now it's the highest podcast on Earth at 30,000 feet. It's I presume a permanent part of the trivia
4: on roster. That one plane. Was it that plane?
5: On that one plane. I mean, and
4: was it just the one plane, or they all talk to each other?
5: Probably just the one plane, but I so far outpaced the next guy. Like, who the fuck's gonna beat me? I mean, it's like me with spell check. And there it is. And I thought I forgot about it completely. I did that a couple weeks ago. And I plugged that in for your edification.
4: Once we get somebody on the show that's donating, like, I was just on a random flight, and I was playing this game and it said planetrage.show. And I was like, huh, maybe I can put that into my browser.
5: There you go.
4: What will happen? Sorry. You never know what you're going to find out on a,
5: you never know,
4: on an airplane, but you're also much more likely to find Larry on a train.
5: Well, I wish, you know, if they ran more regularly and cheaper, yeah, but, they're not, you know, I want like the, you know, the trains from, you know, the late 1800s with, you know, velvet, right, plush seats and bars and, you know, and Dixieland bands and shit like that. I want that train, but I don't think they're around anymore.
4: No. And if you want even decent accommodations, they are very,
5: yeah,
4: expensive, because even the little roomettes, it's like, well, you're just going to be shoved in a little area for,
5: yeah. Yeah. And any word that ends in et, yes, is usually not a good thing.
4: Not for a 6'6" dude. Nothing et is not going to be working out.
5: No.
4: Now, where do you want to go next? I know I have a Bill Maher clip, but you've got a Bill Maher clip that says Bill Maher and Mitzi's retarded. So that.
5: Okay. This is a quickie, but yeah, this is it. This is the best you'll ever hear, closest you'll ever get to hearing Bill say, I'm really fucking stupid.
13: Who haven't you interviewed that you want to interview?
4: Oh, that's funny. I have the exact same clip. I just
5: do. Okay. Yes.
14: Mostly Democrats, like, because they're such pussies, they won't come on the show. Like the Clintons. Kamala, I voted for you. Really?
13: You haven't interviewed them yet?
14: I would love to. They, you know.
5: You know, right. I mean, we'll go. There's a little bit more of it. But I mean, right there, that was, he might have just as well tattooed I'm an imbecile on his forehead right there when he said that.
4: Because he hates Donald Trump. That was, or at the time. But I think he has come around a little.
5: Yeah, remember, I don't know whether it was before, I guess it was right after the election, Trump invited him to Mar-a-Lago.
4: Right.
5: And he sat down and he was pretty favorably impressed by his keeping his company for a couple of hours there. But I mean, I just think that anybody who voted for Kamala after seeing her, the way she comported herself for that, in that campaign, had to have fucking brain damage. Really.
4: The only, and I'm only doing this because of the Donald Trump syndrome, that I understand that these people are so nuts that they were so afraid. They would rather have Kamala, the complete imbecile, rather than Donald Trump, who was a threat to democracy, who was going to get us into wars, who was going to do all sorts of bad things. Well, this is why you vote against him. I think it would have been interesting, but we're never going to know if Kamala would have, say, come up against a Rubio or a J.D. Vance. If Trump had been taken off the board before that election, I think Kamala would have lost by magnitudes more votes.
5: You're probably right.
4: Yeah. I think it was just the anti-Trump thing that people are like, well, I have to vote for somebody. And this was just like the ultimate in those memes of two big red buttons, like,
5: yeah.
4: But I think this is even more telling from a lifelong Democrat who is now going to be like, you know what? The Republicans will come on and talk to me, but the Democrats, if I'm not going to kiss their ass, they refuse to come on. It's like, what does that tell you?
5: Sure.
4: Like, why are you still a fucking Democrat then?
13: Really? You haven't interviewed them yet?
14: I would love to. Democrats are pussies about, like, going anywhere that they're not already pre-adored. Not all of them. But, I mean, somebody, Kamala Harris, I mean, like I always say to my woke friends, we voted for the same person. You're just why she lost.
4: He's getting a lot of out of that one statement.
5: He is. Yes, and he used that statement in one of our clips, either in some previous show.
4: Yeah, I remember with thinking, David Cross.
5: With David Cross. And, like, what does that even mean? Do you understand that? Because I don't.
4: Yes, it's because of the far left loons, which I don't know if he is trying to take Kamala out of, because I think Kamala is fully in the far left. I don't think she's a moderate in any way. The people that do the ratings of how she voted when she did have an office, that she was one of the most liberal. So it wasn't like she was a moderate, but what he is saying is, if the insane people on the left who were pushing the trans stuff for three-year-olds, that were pushing for boys playing in girl sports, that were pushing for all of these things that the average moderate did not want, Kamala would have had a better chance. And I don't know if I believe that. I don't know if that really, I don't know if any of the people that decided to not vote for Kamala because of the trans issue.
5: Well, I don't know that Kamala wasn't pushing for those things herself.
4: Well, I think she was, which is why I can't take her out of it. But no. I think Bill Maher was like, well, your side was you're too noisy. So you don't want to say the things out loud. Even if your candidate believes them, you don't want to say them out loud if they're going to affect the way that people vote, which who knows what people use in their arsenal and to decide who they're going to vote for. I mean, the one thing, it's still, I think, hilarious that the left went on and on that Donald Trump couldn't admit that he lost an election. And most of these leftists still don't believe that Donald Trump actually won. It's like they're very careful the way they say it.
5: Oh, yeah.
4: But they don't want to comprehend or admit that more people voted for Donald Trump. I mean, I get why that's hard for them to comprehend, because they've been listening and maybe lifting to the far left talking heads who keep spewing the same stuff. And once you hear that enough, you're like, well, how can anybody vote for this guy? It's like, well, because he's getting shit done, because he has saved countless lives at the border by stopping the human trafficking. It's like, I still can't believe that the average moderate Democrat doesn't understand the danger to the people crossing the border that are being smuggled in, that are being sexually trafficked if they're young women, and I'm sure some young men, and they don't fucking care. The amount of stories I remember talking about on Random Thoughts, and probably here as well, about the amount of children that were lost after coming into this country. Like, yeah, we're like 50, 60, 70,000 kids. We have no idea what happened to them once they crossed the border. You know, it's like, well, how do you not be concerned about that? It's like, I'm not concerned about any fucking adults. They're on their own. They knew what they were doing. But kids, you don't care?
5: Yeah.
4: And it's like, how do you just comprehend that? I don't know.
5: Well, funny you should mention that. I have two clips here. Kind of to that point. One says Becerra at HHS. That should be run second. The first one to play, please, is the one labeled "This asshole is running for California governor."
4: Oh, you're gonna have to be with. There's so many of them that are assholes.
5: Well, yeah, they are. They're all assholes. But this one is the leader. He is polling like 3-4 times ahead of Steyer or Katie Porter or any of them. So he's going to be the guy. He's part of the machine. He actually had Kamala's job. He was the Attorney General of California for a while. And then Gibbering Joey made him head up HHS. And he was a fucking disaster, just as he was in California. And I'm going to be, you know, barking in on this clip occasionally. And that exact issue comes up about lost children on his watch. Listen to how he handles it.
15: This is the start of our interview with Javier Becerra in Highland Park.
16: By the way, this is a profile piece. This is not a gotcha piece, right?
17: Well, look, I think these questions are fair. It's in order to learn about you as a candidate.
16: So long as it's about the profile.
17: I don't know how you define profile, but I'd like to begin the interview.
16: The way I describe profile is you talk about all the things that I've done, things I want to do, and along with some tough questions.
5: Stop.
16: But not only.
5: So in other words, I want a puff piece.
4: Right. I don't want you to ask anything difficult.
5: Yeah. Yeah, what a fucking asshole.
4: But the media probably goes along with it because they're fucking assholes too.
5: She didn't. Incredibly, you know, KTLA was, you know, it was a long, long, been around forever station in LA. I used to watch it when it was real television. And they actually had, it's funny you mention the network stuff has always been slanted shit.
4: Right.
5: But there were a lot of local stations that were pretty damn unbiased. And KTLA was kind of one of them, and I guess they still are to some extent, because this woman handles this asshole quite well.
16: Tough questions.
17: I want to begin with homelessness. We could not find a plan on your website when it comes to tackling this issue. So can you explain what your plan is?
16: Making sure we address the issue of accountability. If we're sending billions of dollars into cities and counties from the state, taxpayer dollars, we have to make sure that people see the results.
17: So who is delivering results?
5: That meant absolutely nothing.
4: He's a good politician, then. He knows exactly how to say a lot with no word, or no, say nothing with a lot of words.
5: In fact, I know you're such a fan of, you're almost as big a fan of O'Reilly as DigiGuru.
4: I know. I'm trying. Actually, he's been kind of boring the last week or so. I've been fast forwarding through him.
5: That's terrible. Okay. Well, in honor of your mutual love for him, I have a word of the day that I saw, and it's blatherskite.
4: Yes, he's used that. And,
5: has he used that one? Okay. One who speaks rapidly but says little of substance. And that kind of encapsulates this asshole. But what an answer that is to give. You know, what are you going to do about the homeless problem? And is the essence of his answer is, I'm going to make sure there's accountability. It doesn't say a fucking thing.
4: Right.
5: It says absolutely nothing.
4: Now, if you're holding the homeless accountable, that means they can no longer be homeless, and you're going to have to round them up, and you're going to have them go through rehab if they need it. And then if they can't find a way to fend for themselves, they need to be, housed somewhere, I guess.
5: Yeah. And, you know, to, you know, the guy down in L.A. who doesn't have a prayer, but it would be great if he won, is Spencer Pratt guy with the fabulous AI videos. He did something really bold, you know, which I'm in favor of. And he realizes, or somebody realizes in his campaign, that the essence of the leftist strategy is camouflaged verbiage. And he said, stop calling them homeless. They're drug addicts.
4: Right.
5: And that's fucking correct.
4: Yeah, a vast majority. Anybody,
5: not 95%.
4: Yes.
5: That's more than a vast majority. That's almost total.
4: Yeah, finding somebody that isn't a drug addict, you're right. You're probably in 5%.
5: Yeah. And I got that directly from cops when I lived there that had to work with these people, from people that ran shelters for them. And, you know, nobody was more concerned about their welfare than those people. They'd say, they're almost all junkies.
4: To the suicidal empathy. Oh, but they just want to do drugs.
5: They just need to, they're unhoused.
4: Right.
5: They need a $900,000 condo. If we give them one, everything will be okay. Okay.
4: But if somebody wants to give me a $900,000 condo, I'll be okay too.
5: But you have to be a junkie first.
4: No.
5: You go to LA, be a junkie, they'll give you the condo.
4: Can I just drink a lot of Mountain Dew or something?
5: No. Like that. Well, they will rot your teeth. And remember, that was another part of Karen Bass's. We have to give all the junkies fresh teeth.
4: Oh, well, that's good.
5: Yes. But that's this. And this, you'll hear this guy as this clip continues. Everything he says is bullshit. Everything.
17: It's in your mind, what city in California is doing this right?
16: I don't know if there's any city I would tell you that's doing it right. There are cities that are trying to do it. But when you still see that there are people living on the streets, you wonder, what can we do better?
17: Let's move on to gas tax.
5: Stop. So he's just wondering.
4: Yes.
5: He's wondering. You know, what we're going to elect you. So you can wonder for us, Javier.
4: And I don't know if anybody's doing it right, but there are some that are trying to. But wouldn't that be doing it right?
5: What the fuck does that mean?
4: Uh-huh.
5: Yeah. Yeah.
4: What you're saying is they're following what you want to do, but it's not being successful. This is the typical thing too with socialism. You know, nobody's done it right yet, Larry. If we just do it our way,
5: it'll be great.
4: Socialism would be great.
16: You wonder, what can we do better?
17: Let's move on to gas tax. Mayor Matt Mahan is saying he'd suspend it.
16: So did Mr. Mahan explain how we would try to fix those roads and bridges if he's going to suspend the gas tax?
17: But experts we spoke to this morning say California is on the verge of a gas crisis because the state's largest refineries are shutting their operations. What is your plan to bring down gas prices? Would you try and get any of these oil refineries to reopen?
16: Those refineries do something very important. They make it possible for California drivers to have access to the gasoline we need.
17: What are you doing here?
5: Stop. He just told you something. Darren, I can't believe what he's heard. He told us that refineries make gasoline.
4: Whoa, really?
5: Listen to it again. That's what he fucking said.
4: Refineries make gas. Well, yeah.
17: Gas crisis because the state's largest refineries are shutting their operations. What is your plan to bring down gas prices? Would you try and get any of these oil refineries to reopen?
16: Those refineries do something very important. they make it possible for California drivers to have access to the gasoline we need.
15: What are you doing?
5: You know what? That is Kamala worthy. It's that fucking stupid.
18: Except we actually understood what he was saying, or where Kamala, you'd be like, what?
5: Well, yeah, she'd ask, what time is it when it's time? Because it's time is time and time moves along. But I mean, he's so fucking stupid. And this guy is just your prototypical government parasite. You know, he's never had a straight job. He's never had a real job. He's always been a government wonk. And so life's a fucking boat ride for him. And he can sit there and bullshit and lie and collect a fat salary with great Cadillac benefits and say whatever the fuck he wants to say. It's really criminal.
18: Why doesn't everybody in California have an electric vehicle, though? Why do you even need gas?
5: Good question. I don't know.
18: I thought everybody was going to have them by now.
5: That's what I thought, too. I mean, Christ, the amount of Teslas I used to see on the road back there was insane. Insane.
15: Here, are you taking away regulations? Are you asking them to come back?
16: I want to work with them so they can continue to provide the gasoline.
15: As governor, you say you will declare a state of emergency that would then allow you to, quote, freeze utility rates, which continue to increase because these private investor utility companies are making a profit.
16: You're paying a lot of money. I bet you couldn't explain why. And that's why I'm saying it's time to freeze the rates right now. Let's get behind the curtain, figure out why. And if the companies have a great explanation, we'll accept it. I think people will accept that.
15: Want to move on to your time as HH.
18: Wait, so as long as they give you a good reason.
5: Good explanation, it's okay. Uh-huh. No worries. Yeah.
18: Well, and the price of everything has gone up. And this is part of, I think, the issue as well. Everybody always wants to point to everybody as, they're gouging us. That was one of the things that's annoyed me with O'Reilly lately, which is, the gas companies are all gouging everybody. And maybe they are. But then he went to somebody, sent him a letter like, well, so are the grocery stores. And O'Reilly agreed. I'm like, dude, do you realize grocery stores on a great year make 2% profit? You know, I don't understand how grocery stores. Now, maybe there are some here and there.
5: That well, probably like desert, these, like the Whole Foods type shit with all the geriatrics in there looking for, you know, Ponce de Leon's fountain.
18: Right.
5: You know, they'll charge, you know, $89 for half a pound of some fucking magic beef or some shit. But yeah, you're right. I mean, but O'Reilly doesn't know that much, as we've discovered.
18: Yes. It's like all the food's got to get trucked in. So the price of gas is definitely having an effect on everything. Big factor.
5: Sure.
18: And it's like the concept of the grocery store. I mean, everybody's area is different, but where I am, overloaded with grocery stores, pizza places, and Mexican restaurants. I think we have like 8 to 10 full grocery stores within 3 miles or so.
5: There you go.
18: So it's like, sure, unless you're going to tell me there's collusion, then if you can't prove that, then competition is going to keep the prices low. And, you know, you can't blame, again, all of these things, the government, like, well, we're going to, if you do something like, we are going to make it so a dozen eggs is never more than $1 a dozen.
5: Yeah.
18: Well, once the stores are paying $3 a dozen, they're either going to stop carrying eggs.
5: Right.
18: Or they're just going to raise the price on everything else to absorb the cost of the eggs.
5: Where Sir Bemrose is a great solution. And he says, imagine how much cheaper groceries would be if 40 million people were getting them free on the taxpayer dime. That's a good point.
18: Isn't that what's going to happen in New York? Where's Mam Dowdy's grocery store?
5: Yeah. And Tom says 40 million. I love this. How much Soylent Green?
18: All of it.
5: That movie. Such good stuff. Soylent Green is people.
18: That's right. You got to just regurgitate. So when your loved one dies, you just drop them off at the grocery store and then you could have steak.
5: Yeah. Put them in a Vegematic and serve them up next day.
15: Just secretary. Some critics called you the quote, invisible secretaries.
16: Came in during the height of the COVID pandemic. When we left after 700 million COVID vaccine shots in the arms of Americans, never once people having to pay a penny so they could be safe and not die.
15: During your time.
5: Be safe and not die. Yeah.
18: Oh, and I kind of wish I would have pulled the Robert Kennedy Jr. bit where people were more likely to die if they got the vaccine.
5: Oh, absolutely. Yeah.
18: And it's like, again, I know this science is far from being easy to understand and get the data out of it. But, you know, this asshole is like a, you might not want to be touting that, hey, we jabbed as many people as we could.
5: Well, you didn't mention that, you know, with all his jabs, there wasn't any nation on earth with more dead people than the U.S. of A. That includes India and China. So obviously those jabs weren't working very fucking well, were they?
18: And the other ones were using the drugs that we weren't allowing people to take. And
5: that's right. Basically saved half the population of India, ivermectin. Everybody got a dose for like 13 cents or something. It was insane.
18: Yeah. Did it work for everybody? No, but it was pretty good.
5: Pretty goddamn good. You know, but it's funny, this she mentioned his, is that the end of that clip?
18: There's another minute and 17.
5: Oh, okay. All right.
17: I'm as HHS secretary. A New York Times investigation found the health department confined some 85,000 children it had released.
16: That's not accurate. What you just read is not accurate. First, that's what I'll say, because it was never the case that we could not find kids. You're essentially, I don't know if you got those talking points from Donald Trump.
17: It's from a New York Times article.
16: That's not what the New York Times article said. The New York Times said that individuals, the children and their sponsors, did not respond to calls. They didn't say we couldn't find kids.
5: Stop.
18: But so they didn't respond.
5: That's completely different. They didn't respond. We tried to find them, but they didn't respond.
18: But that's not finding them. No, sure it is.
5: No, it's not finding them, Darren.
18: No, they just didn't respond.
19: Javier Becerra would not lie. He would not lie.
18: And then how dare you get the Donald Trump talking points? Like, you mean the New York Times? The newspaper that hates Donald Trump, the second most after the Washington Post.
5: This guy is such an asshole.
18: Well, this again is how you know they're a politician. They will just lie, and then figure that even when called by somebody asking questions, all you have to do is say, no, you're wrong.
5: He'll be governor of California. I'm going to go back to that site and see what the bets are. And I'm going to bet, I'm going to bet that he'll win that election. I think he will.
17: Working overnight in slaughterhouses, replacing roofs, operating machineries and factories, children as young as 14 years old.
16: That part occurred after these children had left the care of Department of Health and Human Services.
17: Do you let these children go into those individual sponsors in their responsibility?
16: Some of these kids, probably because they needed to earn some money, started working in places that were very exploitive.
17: You've said we need a governor who is going to, quote, fight Donald Trump, not agree with him. So how will you work with the president, Donald Trump?
16: The way I did it when I was attorney general.
17: So you're going to continue to take him to the courts as governor?
16: What we'll also do is work on the other side, because it's not just about attack, attack, attack. We will defend ourselves as we must, but also work with them.
18: Nice. Nice. But if you bet $100 on him winning, you'll win $190. So it is, he's definitely the favorite at 51%.
5: Yeah.
18: Steyer is next at 32%. Then Steve Hilton at 10%. Katie Porter, 1%. Well, remember how brightly her star was shining for a brief moment?
5: Oh, that fucking gargoyle. God.
18: she just couldn't keep the insanity out of everything she touched.
19: Get the fuck out of my shot.
18: Yes, with the woman behind her, like, I'm just trying to help. You're saying the wrong thing. You got to my shot. No. What was the other? Is this all just California governor? Who's the social media dude? What's his name? Is that Steyer?
5: I don't know. He's a billionaire. I don't know how he made it.
18: Who's the guy with the social media thing? What's his name?
5: He's a candidate for
18: governor. Wasn't he, or was that for something else? The dude, the guy that's running with all the social media AI.
5: Oh, videos. You mean Spencer Pratt? He's running for mayor of LA.
18: Oh, okay. So not governor. That's there. I'm getting wrong. Now that
5: he's terrific.
18: Terrific. Can we find him for a last Los Angeles mayoral election? You can bet on that. Karen Bass right now 61.
5: Mm-hmm.
18: Spencer Pratt 26.
5: Yeah.
18: So if you bet 100, you get 373.
5: Yeah. Well, the thing is, even if he won, and I really doubt he could. It's so sad. But if he did win, He'd be basically just hamstrung because of the fucking commie city council there. I mean, it's a dozen of the biggest leftist assholes on the planet, which was, you know, it's like I saw that movie back when Schwarzenegger went to Sacramento and they shoved something up his ass and sent him back mumbling like, you know, he'd been had his brain removed. He was able to do nothing. Not only did he was able to do nothing, I think they actually did something to him because he was fucked up. He was not the same guy after that 4-year bull.
18: Or they had some

0: there were several clips of him making incredibly authoritarian, dictatorial statements as a bureaucrat, which really enraged me. This was not the primary one. I couldn't find the one I actually wanted, but this is kind of close enough. You can hear what this asshole has to say to a woman of all places. She's on CNN with him. So,
1: yeah. Amid growing concerns over the fast-spreading Delta variant, the Biden administration's new efforts to knock on doors to encourage more Americans to get vaccinated is not without criticism from some on the right. Texas Congressman Dan Crenshaw tweeting, "How about don't knock on my door? You're not my parents. You're the government. Make the vaccine available and let people be free to choose. Why is that concept so hard for the left?" Arizona Congressman Andy Biggs tweeting, "It's none of the government's business knowing who has or hasn't been vaccinated." Joining me now is Health and Human Services Secretary Javier Becerra, who is helping in this effort to get Americans vaccinated. Sir, thank you so much for being with us. I wonder if you can answer that criticism. It's none of the government's business knowing who has or hasn't been vaccinated. What do you say?
2: Brianna, perhaps we should point out that the federal government has had to spend trillions of dollars to try to keep Americans alive during this pandemic. So it is absolutely the government's business. It is taxpayers' business if we have to continue to spend money to try to keep people from contracting COVID and helping reopen the economy.
3: Yet justify the means.
0: Yeah, so it's the government's business. And it's funny how he says that, as if it's the government's trillions being spent. No, it was our trillions being spent, and we didn't really approve that, did we? No, we did not. This guy's the worst. He is like Joey, with the Latin version of Joey. That's what this guy is.
3: Even worse than Newsom? Is that possible?
0: Well, I'll say this. Newsom's just as big a dick, but Newsom's not stupid. This guy's a stupid dick.
3: That is more dangerous.
0: Could be.
3: Well, again, when you feel like there are no repercussions and you can say whatever you want, it's like, well, do you think that people should have no say in this? It's like, well, of course, this is our say. We're doing this. And well, what's he have to say now that people are showing that the vaccines were actually killing people? So he should be responsible and sued because he said it was his responsibility.
0: Correct. But He would deny that, and Pfizer will provide all the research he needs to deny it, won't they?
3: There is a lot of meaningless data or misinformation out there, and
0: yes,
3: like everything. I mean, look how long it took for things like the Kennedy assassination. All these things we're never going to know.
0: No, we won't.
3: Never going to know. Now, I guess should we stick in California with you? You got a Spencer Pratt before we move to other parts of the world.
0: Sure, why not? This is a mind blower. And I have to apologize for this one because it's a very video dependent clip. So I will do my best to paint a picture for you verbally of what's happening.
3: You could just mime it.
0: Yeah, there you go. And next, as I'm miming, I want one of those sign language guys doing that thing at the same time.
3: That would be perfect. We just need AI like dude to do that.
0: Yeah. But Pratt, he's at a kiddie park, you know, and it's got AstroTurf, and it's very spanking, brand new, shiny looking, and it's right, I guess, in his near his former neighborhood of Pacific Palisades. And typical of L.A. bureaucrats, what do? You need some place to live? Fuck you. We're building a park for the children.
3: We're knocking down your house. And
0: Your kid doesn't need a place to sleep or piss or eat. No, just a place to. And so what do they do, right? Again, this is the mind of your government bureaucrat.
3: Right. Is California more eminent domain happy than most places?
0: Oh, definitely. Oh, yeah. Big time.
3: I don't think a lot of people even know that eminent domain is a thing, which...
0: Oh, it's totally a thing, especially there, but all over the country.
3: Yes.
0: Yeah. Oh, yeah. They've already ripped up a ton of houses for the bullet train that will never happen, you know, sure.
3: Yeah, one of my parents' friends had a nice house that was built right by a large forest preserve, his land, and they decided to... take it and give it to the people running the forest, whatever it was, yeah. their Like, really? Yeah.

0: like it was a multi-million dollar house and they gave him like, you know, 500,000 for it or something like that. Yeah. It's just that's your typical government who are like, yeah, well, we don't really have to pay you what it's worth. We're just going to say we need it.
1: Right. And fuck you.
0: Uh-huh.
2: Yeah. You want to see one of the more insane things you could possibly see? This is the Palisades Park that didn't burn down and that the city took fire aid money to rebuild and redesign in a fire truck, fire station, fire themed freaking like what? These kids all had to run out of school.
0: Wait.
1: Okay. So again, you need the visual here. So what this kiddie park is comprised of is a collection of pretend fire equipment. There are hook and ladder trucks and and pumper trucks, all kinds of shit like that. And little like cockpit cabs you can sit in and pretend you're the fire chief, you know, with a steering wheel and so forth. And that's all it is. And so listen to what he's doing. He's going to give you some audio audio thrills provided by the city of Los Angeles to these children who need this.
0: And is this in an area where the homes burned down in the fire?
1: Yes. Yes, I believe it is.
0: They made a fire park?
1: Yeah. Yeah. Yeah. Wow. But there's a reason for that, which I'll tell you at the end of the clip.
2: These kids all had to run out of school with flames coming down at them, crying moms, and now their park that they have to come back to is just this triggering troll park. Like, watch this. What? What are they thinking? This is what kids want to hear after their town burned down? Let's put sirens in their park? Like, who are you people making these decisions? You're like, I think you're sick in the head.
3: All units from Sierra Officer 5-2, target vehicle has gone straight through the location.
2: Like,
3: stand by.
2: What's going on here? What's going on?
1: Yeah, so what he was doing, he was sitting in the cab of a fake little toy fire truck, and you push a button, and off goes the siren, which people love hearing that, I'm sure. And then the other thing, he pushed another button. It was like the radio responding. The guy with some kind of code bullshit, right? So why is it like that? And what's wrong with these fucking people? I'll tell you exactly what's wrong with Spencer. They're government workers, right? So we need to build a park, but there needs to be a message, and the message is we're great. Now, there's a lot of great firemen. I've known some. There's also some asshole firemen. There's some of them doing time for starting fucking fires. That's a very common thing.
0: Hey, you got to keep business going, Larry. Got to keep
1: business going. You know, but that's the knee-jerk reaction of fucking government. Let's keep to promoting, no matter what. Above all else, find a way to sing hosannas and say thank you for your service for the fucking government. Never mind the people that really need the help. Never mind building a nice park for the fucking kids so that maybe they can forget this fucking nightmare. No, thou must pay homage to the government. That's what it's about.
0: But they haven't rebuilt the homes yet.
1: And they never will. It's going to be fucking apartment houses. That's so fucking clear. Already a lot of people have sold out because, you know, who the fucking, it's a wealthy area again.
0: Right.
1: Granted, it's not Bel Air. It's not, you know, but it's definitely not cheap real estate in Pacific Palisades. I mean, there's some really,
0: well, is it used going to be now? I mean, if they're going to start putting a bunch of,
1: they're going to fuck it up, man. They're going to make Malibu look like, you know, whatever. It's all going to be a mix of low income housing. It's going to be huge apartment houses.
0: Yeah, that's but they're going to have views of the ocean, Larry.
1: Yeah, well, they need that. Like, they need new teeth for the fucking meth heads.
0: Well, but that's what's happening. Hey, if you're a meth head, you want a nice view, too.
1: Yeah, but a lot of people who live in the Palisades have already fucking said, hey, man, I can't afford this bullshit. And they've sold their burned-out lots to somebody else and probably a developer. I mean, all of L.A. is... My pal, dig this. He sent me this picture a couple weeks ago. I texted him. He said, what the fuck is this? He left... he didn't live too far from me. In the San Fernando Valley, and he left afterwards. And he sent me this photograph of his door, and instead of whatever I forget his house number, whatever it was, there's now three house numbers on his door. Yeah, because the douchebags he sold the house to, without telling him, because they don't have to,
0: right?
1: They have now installed two ADUs. Auxiliary dwelling units.
0: Uh-huh.
1: And that can be as little as a fucking garage. Okay. So now he had a very nice suburban house, wasn't palatial or whatever, but it was a really nice, comfy, pleasant house, swimming pool in the back. It was, LA, quintessential Los Angeles. It was great. Now it's a fucking hive with three residences and three different, fuck, where do these people park their cars? I don't fucking know. Okay. So, and this is what they want. This is what the left wants, along with destroying the nuclear family.
0: Right.
1: They want suburbia gone. They want it fucking gone. Okay. And that's what they've done in LA, and that's what they will do in Pacific Palisades. There's no question about it. None.
0: Well, you push it so people can't afford where they're living, and then they decide, hey, I'll just go buy a tiny home and put it in the backyard and then rent it to somebody for
1: exactly
0: however many thousand a month you can get for that in those areas.
1: Absolutely. And so they change all the zoning laws. So that's happening everywhere now, every fucking where. So Los Angeles is fucking doomed. Doomed.
0: Well, we knew that the minute you left. I just couldn't understand why the bombs didn't go off right behind you and the city implode like a James Bond ending of a movie.
1: Mm-hmm.
0: Although it's doing it on its own. I mean, that's the nice thing.
1: Yeah.
0: It's unbelievable when you look at the way, and I'm trying to think if there's any examples of Republican leadership doing it, and I can't come up with any, and I know I'm biased, but it's just amazing when you look at what some of these otherwise nice cities have turned into under Democrat leadership, with being overrun by crime. And again, a lot of this is we feel bad for the criminals. It's like, I really feel bad for the people that are the victims of the criminal.
1: Yes.
0: When you start getting that mind rot, which is, the criminals are doing this, but it's not their fault. There's a huge difference, if you want to use the classic example from Les Miserables, of stealing a loaf of bread to, murder, rape, assault, all these, just massive amounts of retail theft. It's not in the same thing. This concept of, we want to be kind to people that do something just to try to keep their family afloat. You're so far beyond that, and you're still treating it the same way. This woman that we talked about earlier in the story that was like, this man assaulted me, but I didn't want to put another black man in jail. Well, then he killed somebody later that day or the next day, whichever one it was. It was one of those.
1: Yeah.
0: It is a sickness when you're like, no, I feel bad for that person. No, make sure they get incarcerated and that they get help. And some are beyond.
1: Where do they get infected with this sickness?
0: In liberals.
1: In school.
0: Yeah.
1: That's where.
0: And that's, again, you go back and read the Weatherground manifesto from Bill Ayers. Getting into the school system is so important, and that was the clip that was, we're teaching kids about pronouns instead of actually important things that can help them have a better life. And I wasn't gonna pull a clip because I thought it was funny, because it was one of these non-binary teachers who was obviously a female who was going just by Teacher Darren. And I just thought it was funny because of the name. And the kids were just giving this person shit like, hey, why is this on the curriculum at our school now? And she's like, well, it is in my classroom. And I'll say she, because that's what I'm going to say. But these kids are like, we didn't ask for this. And this is all I'm going to say. And then the best thing was, and again, this almost seemed like it was staged, and it's the internet, so possibly, but there's also that much insanity that she's like, I'm an open book. Ask me any questions. And one kid says, what bathroom do you use? And she's like, I use the bathroom in the teacher's lounge. And he's like, no, I don't mean in school. Well, she's like, that's none of your business. Like, what do you mean? You just said I could ask anything. So when you're out and about, if you're at a Target, if you're at the ballpark where there's men and women, which bathroom? And then this other girl in the class is like, am I more likely to see you in the bathroom, or is Pedro more likely to see you in the bathroom? You know, it's
1: right.
0: It's like, this just, it's a virus. It's a mind virus that your children, and again, I like to point the finger at parents on just about everything. This will be another case. You need to know what's going on in their schools. Assuming that your kids are actually getting an education when you send them to school, that is not going to do your kid any good if you are not following up on what they're actually being taught.
1: Oh, yeah.
0: If they're in an area where there is just propaganda over actual learning, you know, mm-hmm. or if they're being taught things that you're like, wait, that's not the way I remember it. Those, you know, founding fathers, AOC just told us the founding fathers were fighting against the rich.
1: The billionaires.
0: Uh-huh. Mm-hmm. It's just amazing. But this is because of the way that information flows today. And I remember this being made a big deal of, rightfully so. And I think it was Ryan Bemrose. You know the fabulous Ryan Bemrose.
1: I know the fabulous Ryan. I do.
0: Back when we were doing Grumpy Old Ben's was when Amazon pulled 1984 from Kindles, and they made a change, I think, on another book, or maybe it was 1984.
1: Oh, yeah. Yeah.
0: And we had discussed that, just the danger involved, that what you thought, you know, what this record was of history is changed without you even being mm-hmm. told. So the source that you're going to, that textbook, can change instantaneously.
1: Yes.
0: Any fact that they want. It's like, that is, it's a case for being a hoarder of old books, for one.
1: Yeah.
0: But this being done, they always say there's been a, for how long? Well, I don't know where the saying initiated, but he who wins the war, you know, writes the history.
1: Oh, yeah. History is written by the victors.
0: Yeah.
1: That's true. Yeah.
0: And this, again, is the case. Could you imagine if Kamala would have won? Can you imagine if this, everything you know would be upside down world? Your kids would be taught on something that is just all fiction. Well, they're going to tell them whatever they want.
1: Yeah. Well, you know, it's like the fact is, though, it'll never, we live in two countries as never before. And God, I hope that Rubio or somebody from our side wins in 28. But even if they don't, you know, all these 70 million plus fucking head cases, they're not going to be deported.
0: No.
1: They're staying right here. And all the assholes in schools that are indoctrinating American kids to think in these perverted ways, they're not going anywhere. So, you know, nothing's ever going to get resolved. It's going to be a constant state of disarray and contention, is, you know, forever. I don't ever see how this gets rectified. Really.
0: No, and I love how the left is against homeschooling. Like, oh my God, you're opting out of our propaganda.
1: Oh, yeah. Oh, yeah. That's almost as bad as ivermectin, homeschooling.
0: Right.
1: Yeah.
0: It's just as dangerous. Yeah. How dare you not come for our propaganda? You?
1: That's right.
0: I thought this was an interesting thing. Somebody, I think it was on this radio show, Stephen A. Smith, he takes a lot of heat, sometimes rightfully so. But he is kind of like Bill Maher in the fact that he's a Democrat that I think at least tries to tell the truth every now and then.
4: There's mental illness in some of these people, Stephen.
5: Well, not all of them. Nope. You don't get to do that. Don't talk to me about mental illness on the side of the right. But you have people talking about transgender without parental consent and men transitioning to women and playing in women's sports and thinking that was okay. And people could be incarcerated and they could have sex changes and stuff like that. Oh, no. You don't get to sit up there and just point to the right about that. And I act like there wasn't craziness on the left, too. I'm a moderate who primarily votes Democrat. And I'm here to tell you something right now. I don't recognize this left. Or not this one. Not the one that I've been seeing over the last few years. I'm a moderate who will lean left on everything but dollars, meaning taxes. I can't stand high taxes in California, New York, New Jersey. Okay? I'm a fiscal conservative with my money. I'm liberal with everything else. And I'm still appalled by how far left the left has leaned. It's disgraceful. No common sense. And oh, by the way, when you talk about woke culture and cancel culture, don't come to me with the Republicans. It wasn't the Republicans that was trying to get people fired for pronouncing the wrong pronoun. That's the left. And you're appealing to a community. And in the meanwhile, you're turning your back on black folks who supported you since the 60s. Don't get me started with all of that. I got a lot of problems with Trump. I got a lot of problems with some of the things that I've seen from the Republican side. Most recently and then more immediate is the Affordable Care Act and the fact that they still haven't had a plan. All these damn years, you had an opportunity to have a plan. Then we still wait for the GOP to have a damn plan. You holding up everything, but you ain't got no damn plan. That's disgraceful. But I'm not going to act like it's just them. Oh, hell no. The left, the extreme left is what I'm talking about. Not the moderate left. The extreme left. It's a damn problem. And that's why 77 million people stood up and said Donald Trump is closer to normalcy than some of those folks. And I don't blame them for feeling that way.
0: You think Stephen A. could actually win as a presidential candidate?
1: No.
0: It would be a fun. It would be like Trump. He would go into this like Trump, which everybody I think would do the same thing, like laugh it off and then go, wait a minute. Who is going to out debate him as far as entertainment and just straight out head to head? I would love to see him and Captain Hair Gel.
1: Oh, Captain Hair Gel would mop the floor with him.
0: I'm not too sure.
1: Oh, yeah. I know.
0: He would try. Stephen A.
1: Smith, I mean, this guy's very good, you know, solamente, one on a microphone, you know, but, you know, he rants and he screams and so forth.
0: That's why I like
1: Captain Hairgel's Captain Hairgel's a total scumbag and a complete liar. I mean, if I had to cast my vote, of course, it'd be with Stephen Smith before Captain Hairgel. But I think Hairgel would mop the floor with him in a debate.
0: Well, what he just said there, encapsulated in somebody marketable, I think is a winning combination, which is
1: maybe
0: lower taxes. But then let's also figure out a way to, you know, be liberal in our social programs.
1: Yeah, but he said something that is so amorphous, and I've never heard anyone peg some form of counting of an amount to. And that is, and I hear this a lot around, well, you know, I'm a moderate Democrat, you know, the Fettermans and so forth. And but these are the guys that say, you know, these far left Democrats are, you know, out to lunch, whatever. Well, who has done the research to say how many of those people are on each side? I don't know. Have you heard? Have you seen anything like that?
0: No. And well, they're kowtowing to both sides seem to kowtow to the extreme, which makes zero sense.
1: Yes, they do. Which makes me think, well, shit, maybe the Smiths and the Fettermans are in something like, I don't know, 6-7%, and the rest of them are psychotic leftists.
0: Yes.
1: Okay. And if that's the case, then, you know, keep talking out your ass, Stephen, because you're going nowhere.
0: But most of the people that are non-political are not that way. And it's getting that point across. I mean, that would be, you know, somebody would have to be like, hey, let's take our party back from the extremists. But if the extremists hold the purse, if they have the money, that's a harder way to go, I would guess.
1: Yeah.
0: I mean, this is what the United States is waiting for. Somebody that's like, hey, okay, I'm going to appeal to both sides because the Republican side really wants the, you know, lower taxes. Leave us alone. Let us keep more of our own money. I don't think most Republicans care about the, you know, adults that want sex changes getting sex changes. I mean, all of these liberal things like gay wedding and all that, it was like, who cares? Just go do what you want. It has nothing to do with me. I don't care if people get married.
1: No, but what you've had is, you know, now twice, really, with Barry O and then and Joey, right, were two frauds who stood up and said, yeah, I'm not that crazy. I'm in the middle. I'm going to bring things back to, you know, to work. And they were completely full of shit.
0: Well, Joey Obama was
1: practically a Marxist, and so was fucking Biden. They both lied. They lied about who they were. And then once they were in office, the mask came off and we found out they were shit.
0: And now Barack's giving up his marriage because he wants to be involved in politics.
1: Oh, is that right? Are they getting divorced?
0: Or? No, that hasn't come out yet, but there was a whole big thing on how Michelle doesn't want him involved in politics, but, you know, he's needed. More of this is going to come out with the whole Berrio gay in college thing. I think we're going to find out. It's going to be conveniently the way this will get reported. I don't normally go for a lot of those conspiracy theories, but that one I kind of seem to think there might be some truth to.
1: But that's who will come along, I guarantee. I mean, they're not going to run another Kamala. They're going to put a fake in who's going to say, well, you know, I'm not that crazy. You know, let's get back to, I don't know what, the Hubert Humphrey paradigm of, or Jimmy Carter. He was a fucking retard.
0: Let's get back to Bill Clinton. They'll get some blowjobs in the White House.
1: Okay, Bubba Clinton. Yeah, there you go. Something like that, you know. And then when they get in office, they'll find out they're practically like Vlad Lenin. You know, that's what'll happen. That's what always happens.
0: Well, this is why I want to know why the Republicans haven't done this yet. Which is find, you know, kids when they're, you know, in high school, is just getting into politics before anybody's really noticed anything about them. And the ones that are the most conservative, I'd be like, look, starting now in public, college, everything you do, do the opposite. We are going to Manchurian candidate you to run as a Democrat for president. And then you flip. I mean, that would be the greatest thing. Like, okay, you're elected. You take the oath of office. And then all immediately you're like, I am completely 100% on the opposite of what I told you. I think that would be fantastic. I can't believe nobody's tried that one yet. You just say something, you totally lie, you get in. I'm not saying it would be the greatest way to go, but it would be entertaining.
1: I guess, yeah.
0: And since it's been a while, David Pakman obviously doesn't understand negotiating.
1: Oh, dear.
6: Why is it that Trump loves dictators?
0: He doesn't, but you can just keep on lying. We know you're taking money, Davey.
1: $8,000 a month.
6: And despises Democratic allies.
0: He has no Democratic allies. Can we just be honest about that one? Come on.
6: If it's the UK, I don't know about that. If it's Spain, Spain's gotten very nasty.
0: Well, they're socialist. So, I mean, that's. I mean, why don't we just. The headline here should be Davey loves socialists.
6: If it's France, those sissy French with their coffees and croissants and.
0: Have you ever heard Trump call the French sissies? I don't think I have.
1: But, no, and I love coffees and croissants. So shut the fuck up, you pussy boy, Pac-Man.
0: Yeah, croissants are great if you like butter.
1: They're great. I love them.
6: He doesn't like them. But all of a sudden, it's China and Xi Jinping is a great gentleman. It's Lukashenko in Belarus, who's been in power since 1994, and he's fantastic. Here's just a couple of clips. Trump loves dictators, and I'm going to tell you why this is so dangerous.
7: He's a great gentleman. I find him to be an amazing man. And when I say that, the press always says, oh, that's terrible that he called it. You know, he runs 1.4 billion people with a pretty iron fist.
1: Hey, stop. I heard that number come up with the boys. And Adam said, is that the right number? And then John said, nah, it's more like 6 million or something. Where did that come from? I've never heard a reduction in the Chinese population but of that stature.
0: I don't know. What is the...
1: What the fuck is that about?
0: What is the given number?
1: I mean, I remember China having 1 billion people since I was a small kid.
0: Yeah, so at least always close if it wasn't exactly...
1: Yeah.
0: See, the Worldometer, China population 1.413 billion, ranking second globally behind India.
1: Mm-hmm.
0: But 5 or 6 would seem to be not even close.
1: Yeah, and I wanted somebody to make John explain why he came up with that number.
0: It says their population has been declining.
1: Oh,
0: which they okay. made the, not by that much, though. It's a change of 0.19% to 0.22 negative in 2026. Remember, they did the whole thing because they were like overpopulated.
1: Yes.
0: And now they're like, whoa, whoa, whoa, whoa, whoa, go back. Go have kids. Go have kids now.
1: Kids, even female ones.
0: Yes, that would be even better. Mm. But yeah, I've never heard of that as large as five or six. But yeah, I mean, the 1.4 seems to be the number that is given, and whether that's true or not, I mean, I don't know. We're not boots on the ground counting anybody in China.
1: Nope.
0: Nor do I want that job, just to be very clear.
1: I don't think so. No.
0: No, thank you.
7: He loves his country, I can tell you that. President Xi,
6: Trump is impressed. Trump is impressed that authoritarians run their countries with an iron fist. Trump likes that. Trump's instincts are dictatorial.
0: Now, is being impressed with something meaning you like it?
1: Well, I mean, to Davey it is.
0: Right. I mean, I can be impressed that somebody can run a marathon in whatever the best time ever would be. I mean, I would be impressed, but I don't like marathons. I don't like the person. Right. So, I mean, you're conflating two different things. And in these cases, which Davey is not really going to mention, of course, is that these people that he is speaking about, he is also in negotiations with. And in a couple of them was to get prisoners back. Mm-hmm. So, I mean, Davey, do you not understand? I mean, if you're holding prisoners, well, the guy that wants them back isn't going to be like, you're a fucking asshole. He's like, you are the greatest. You are such a strong leader. I appreciate you. I mean, it's just to not understand. And I think Davey does. I think he's such a lying retard.
1: But he knows he's talking to his audience of morons.
0: Yes.
1: They won't understand.
0: And they're like, Davey,
1: Call Xi a scumbag. Shove a chopstick up his ass.
0: Yeah, don't care. They got nukes, man.
1: Yeah.
6: They are authoritarian. They are not democratic. Here's Trump talking about Belarus. Listen to this.
7: There are various Belarus. You know, you read about that. We had, and the leader has been fantastic. But somebody has to ask him. Biden never asked. We ask. And we're getting hundreds of people out of confinement and prisons that shouldn't be there. And
6: Lukashenko has been fantastic, Trump says.
0: Yeah, because he released hundreds of prisoners. Mm-hmm. You fucking moron, Pac-Man. He's in your ears because we know you like him, Bemrose. But this is why, because Trump just literally said in that clip, well, we had to ask. They weren't just going to release him. Biden didn't even ask. It's like, what does that tell you about your fucking guy, Davey? You corrupt piece of shit.
6: He's been an authoritarian leader since 1994.
0: So what?
6: What the theme points to here.
0: The theme points to Donald Trump will say nice things to get what he wants and to have American hostages returned, you dumb fuck. Go back to Argentina, where maybe people will accept you for the dumb fuck you are. It's insane.
1: Yeah.
6: Is the opposite of what the United States was based on.
0: Yeah. Who cares what the United States was based on? You were in the world, Davey. I thought your people loved to be one world order. You got to deal with other countries. Mm-hmm. Who cares? So Davey, what you're saying is any countries that are not based 100% on freedom and have a constitution like ours, well, we can't do business with. I guess that's what Davey's saying.
1: I guess.
0: I'm going to cut the clip at the halfway point there just because the guy's such an idiot.
1: It's Be Kind to Ryan Day.
0: Yeah, Bemrose, donate! But this is the kind of stuff that the left continues to throw out there and like, oh no, Donald Trump likes dictators. He's saying nice things about a dictator in order to get prisoners released. Davey, I guess, would prefer those people. Everybody, if your family member was one of these, Davey would have preferred your family member stay in prison in Belarus than for Donald Trump to go, this guy's a nice guy. I asked him, he let him go.
1: Or become an involuntary organ donor in China.
0: Davey, can you go to Belarus and just become one of those prisoners? Maybe we can do a prisoner swap.
1: A trade.
0: You know?
1: There you go. Yeah.
0: Because this was so horrible that Donald Trump got these people released from Belarusian prison that maybe you should go and take a stand. But this is it. Donald Trump could cure cancer and they would find a way to put a negative spin on it. And that's exactly what this fucking asshole did. And that's what David Pakman is, a fucking shill asshole who took money to make it sound like a bad thing that Donald Trump got prisoners released because, oh, he had to say nice things about a dictator. Oh, yeah. And what sense does that even make? None. Zero. Scott Libido clip here.
1: I do. I got a couple left. Yeah, this one's again, it's kind of video dependent, but I'll try to fill in the blanks. And Scott, you know, very wisely, he's good at what he's not good. He's a great artist. He really is. And for days now, he's been teasing a sculpture that he'd completed, but it, of course, it had a shroud over it. And he said, I'm not going to tell you until the reveal, the big reveal. Well, the big reveal was actually today, just moments before this show, Darren, and lucky me.
0: You weren't invited to the unveiling?
1: No, but my wife actually sent me a text and said, this is good for the show. And sure enough, she was right. So you can listen to this, and then I'll tell you, I'll try to describe what's happening as it happens.
8: Hello, boys and girls. We are here at Shitty Hall.
1: Shitty Hall.
0: Yeah, I like that. It's like the South Park joke. Get a shitty walk.
1: Yes, Shitty Hall.
8: The artist that is successful is the artist that can capture the emotions of his village. Here, in my sculpture that I created, is a gift to the mayor, Mam Dandy of New York City, and it's also a gift from the people of New York. I give you Fafangol.
0: That sounds like something right out of the Sopranos.
1: Exactly. So he it's a big thing. I mean, it's this fucking thing. It's on a pedestal, of course, but I'll bet the top of it is at least 10, 11 feet high. And he whips the sheet off of it, and it's this enormous fist flipping a third finger, right? And then, of course, he cues New York, New York by Sinatra, and people laugh, is here, and so forth.
0: Yeah, it sets the mood.
1: Yeah.
0: Flipping the bird.
1: Yeah, and so he's got it on casters, and he pushes it to the gate of City Hall, but of course it's locked. It's the same gate we watched him throw pizza over.
0: Pizza's right, with the 18 cops waiting to arrest him as he threw the pieces of pizza.
1: Yes, now, interestingly enough, he teased this very skillfully, and so when I had a feeling of what it might be, and when the thing came off, I looked at this fist with a third finger in the erect position.
0: Is it the Trump fist from the... Fight, or no?
1: Well, you could, yeah. I mean, I guess it's similar. But I noticed something that, excuse me, others seem not to. And that is, I'm going to ask you now. Let's say you're flipping a bird, Darren. I want you to do that right now. Are you a lefty or a righty?
0: A lefty.
1: A lefty. Okay. So you flip the bird. Now I want you to look at your fist. Now tell me where your pinky and third, whatever the hell that fucking finger, whatever the finger is next to the pinky, and your index finger are in relation to that third finger.
0: They all come straight down and towards where the middle finger would be. So,
1: okay. So in other words, let's say this, if you were making a fist, like you were going to slug somebody, right? And you popped up that middle finger, would that be the only finger that would go up and the other fingers would remain in the closed fist position?
0: Yeah.
1: Okay, great. That's you. That's me. That's New York. Dig this. In California, this is no bullshit. In California, they have this fuck dog weirdo way of flipping the bird where it's not really a fist. The other fingers are only bent at the second to last joint, and it looks so fucking weird.
0: I don't get it.
1: Yeah, well, imagine instead of making a fist, if you like just put your fingers bent at the first joint, right?
0: And like
1: at
0: then the knuckles?
1: At the knuckles, and then raise the middle finger. So the other ones were kind of, halfway the length of the middle finger. That's how they do it in most of California. I remember seeing people doing, and I think, what the fuck are you doing? What is that? What in the fuck is that? And I was so glad Scott had it correctly, the way we in New York and you in Chicago obviously do it. But there's something wrong with them out there that they do this. And this is a clarion call to all Planet Ragers. From now on, when you see somebody flipping the bird, take note. Are they doing it correctly with the closed fist or this weirdo fucking first joint thing?
0: Yeah, it looks weird with the...
1: It does.
0: At the knuckle. One, you don't let the middle finger fly as high as you would.
1: Right. It diminishes the middle finger's priority. Yes.
0: Absolutely. It is. It's half-assing it. You don't want to half-ass a middle finger. Yes. You don't want to do that. No, you want full-assed when you are going with the middle finger. And that was... I saw a clip of Dale Earnhardt Sr. the other day. That was so I think it was Mark Martin. He was upset with, maybe it was somebody else, but when the way they passed, he was having a bad day. So he was passed already once, but the same guy came up around him again. And while preventing him from passing him the second time, he gave him the middle finger out the window with his left hand while driving with the other hand around the track for a full lap with his middle finger out the window.
1: That's impressive. Yes.
0: It's like, that's how you let somebody know they're number one. Just don't there do that on the expressway now, kids, because people are crazy.
1: Yes, they are.
0: I hope the mayor appreciates that gift from Scott.
1: Well, you know, it makes me sad because we're fans. I'm a fan of Scott's. I think he's terrific. He's a sensational artist. He's really fucking good. And not just, he actually prefaces by saying, I don't just do two-dimensional paintings. I'm a sculptor. And I thought, holy shit. I mean, it's really a great rendering.
0: Well, I want to know how he does a lot of this because he seems to do it so quickly that
1: he does.
0: Like, are you using digital? And then,
1: No. He actually said that. He said, this isn't some fucking, what do you call it? The 3D printing bullshit.
0: Right.
1: No, he says, no. This is old school. And I believe him. I don't think he would stoop to that level. And it looked great. But I just feel bad because, fuckface Mandami's up there in his office looking out the window going, I got you, asshole. You know, the best thing Scott could do or everybody in New York that has found this intolerable is just fucking leave.
0: Right.
1: And leave before they have their goddamn exit tax in place.
0: Yeah. Get out while you can.
1: Yeah.
0: Because it's not going to get any better until it gets worse.
1: Way worse. Way, way, way, way worse. Yeah.
0: I mean, this, I thought it was hilarious, and we talked about it when it happened, that the Chicago Tribune, who is a very liberal newspaper, warned the people of New York after what they saw with our mayor in Chicago. Not really mine. I don't live in Chicago, but I'm Chicago adjacent.
1: Yeah.
0: But what they saw from Mayor Johnson, that they're like, don't do it. Don't do it.
1: Yeah.
0: But, I guess like with kids, you got to burn your hand on the stove before you learn that it's hot.
1: Absolutely.
0: And there are many, although Tennessee is going so, tipsy-turvy. There's parts of Tennessee that are quite conservative, but a lot of it's going liberal now, including Nashville.
1: That's be because of the migration there from California and New York.
0: I know.
1: That's why.
0: And how many people can Texas and Florida actually handle? We're going to have 90% of the population.
1: Yes.
0: Florida will sink directly back into the Everglades and never to be heard from again. It's like, I can't do Florida. Maybe. I mean, it's just my nephew was just there and it was close to 90 degrees for their week at Disney. And I remember going and being at a spring training game in March one year. Where it was so hot, it's like I had to, go find shade and ice because it was so damn hot. And we made the mistake of going to Disney in September once, which was nearly unbearable. I mean, I have never been in an area that was so hot and so humid that it was like a magic trick. You could walk out of the hotel or your room completely dry. And within 30 seconds, you're like, what the hell just happened?
1: Yeah.
0: You're drenched. It's like, I would love the concept of Florida, but they're going to have to do something about that weather.
1: Oh, no question. I got that lesson like an Adirondack to my face. Years ago, when I was working for ABC, they would always send me out to LA, which is why I fell in love and decided to move there. But one time I had an uncle who lived on the west coast of Florida, a nice little town called Venice. And we were good buddies. We fished for forever together and stuff. So I had to go out there and I thought, you know, I haven't seen my Uncle John in a while. I think I'll triangulate, you know, and stop in Florida first and then buzz over to the coast from there. Okay. But what I didn't realize was every time I visited him in Venice, Florida, it was like January, February, March. It was great.
0: Right. That's perfect.
1: It was perfect. So, and you know, and he didn't say, I remember when I thought back at it, when I called him on the phone, say, hey, you know, is the spare room available? Oh, yeah. But he had kind of a sort of reticence in his voice. And I don't think he wanted to tell me what was really going on. And I couldn't fucking believe the stinging, unbearable heat of, and humidity combather. It was just, it was so stifling. You know, it actually like hurt.
0: Yes.
1: To be outside in daylight hours. And nobody was. Like nobody went out after 10 a.m. and or before 5 p.m. It was insane. So I put up with it for a couple of days. We still had a great time. But the temperature at the time was only maybe 85 degrees, but with matching humidity, it was fucking unbearable. So I hop on the plane to L.A. I get in there around maybe, I don't know, 5:30 in the afternoon, something like that. And I get off this fucking jet. And it didn't have a jetway. It was this old staircase type thing. I'm like, oh, this is fucking grand, man. It's so much cooler here in L.A. Fabulous. You know, 10 minutes later in my Hertz car, flick on the radio. The weather now is, it's still 101 degrees in Los Angeles. Okay. It felt cool for the lack of humidity.
0: Yeah.
1: Over 100 still felt fucking great.
0: It's like the desert. That's where you get the difference. That's it. And
1: yeah.
0: If you want to go to Florida, January is the time to do it.
1: That's the time. Yeah.
0: One, you avoid the crowds, and two, it was great. I mean, my wife wasn't a huge fan. The last time we went to Disney World was January of 2008, and it was mid-50s.
1: It's perfect.
0: Rainy. It was cool. Right? You'd have a little light jacket on. It was perfect for walking around in those theme parks, as opposed to the time we went for her birthday in September the one year, and it was just so stifling. It's like, and then there were some of these rides, like the one that simulated space travel that was big back in the day. Space, not spaceship Earth, something else.
1: But Space Mountain?
0: Is that no, the one where they like spun you around to allegedly like give you the feeling of
1: G-force.
0: Huh? Yeah,
1: I must have missed that one. I'm glad.
0: And I mean, I was glad that I went on it, but I can tell you that. That wasn't the greatest idea to do when you're then walking out to 100 degrees and humid. Ooh. Because you're already a little like, whoa.
1: Sure.
0: And
1: Did you hurl?
0: No, I did not. No, it wasn't Star Tours. It was something it wasn't Spaceship Earth. It was something similar to that. It was like the big ride. And then they had to immediately, not dumb it down, but they had versions where they didn't do the spinning part. So it was, you know, you were flying a space shuttle, but they realized it was so intense. It was probably the most intense Disney ride. I'm not even sure if it still exists.
1: So they toned it down. That's smart.
0: Okay. Yeah, it's not quite like the Tower of Terror, which, you know, I was amused because one, I'm not a big fan of any of those types of rides, but I'm not intimidated by it per se. And the one time, and my wife, who acts like, oh, she loves all this stuff, but the one time where we were on the Tower of Terror, Mission Space, thank you, Ned, you win a prize.
1: Thank you, Ned.
0: Is it still there, Mission Space? But we got for the Tower of Terror, a front row seat, and she was opt out. I'm like, no, come on. Because I mean, the front row, the only difference is there is no bar. Where all the other rows, you know, you have a bar that you can kind of hold on to while you're screaming as they're plunging you. Yeah. This, they've got little bars on the sides, but you're kind of relying on your seatbelt.
1: Ooh.
0: But you're right in the front, so it's even more fun when they open up the big window and it looks like you're high above, and then all of a sudden they throw you back down, which they don't just fall. They actually have motors which accentuate the free fall, so it's like it's going faster than a free fall would be.
1: Wow.
0: I know, and it's fun, but Yeah, you do that once or twice, you might get a little lightheaded, and
1: yeah,
0: being in the front was more fun. Seeing my wife like paranoid and scared, that was priceless right there. It was like, now we know what you're
1: in trouble now.
0: We know what you don't like. There we go. But well, that was all the ride. You know, again, Disney has done some very cool things, and it's unfortunate the company went completely woke. They're trying to walk things back slightly.
1: Yeah,
0: but they realized that what started out for like the first 6 months, year, whatever it was that you would go through, and the elevator kept going up, up and up. And then they finally got you to the point where it was the drop. Well, you did the drop and you were done. And like after a year, the people that ran that ride, the people behind it are like, you know, we could add a randomized thing to make it different every time.
1: Mm.
0: So every time you go on that ride, it is different. It's a little like drop you halfway, then bring you back up, then drop you again, or it might drop you three quarters of the way and then up. And
1: yeah,
0: so it messes with you. So you don't know what's coming next, no matter how many times you have been on the ride.
1: Mm-hmm.
0: It's kind of like being in an airplane. I think it's a lot safer than being in an airplane. I've made the mistake of watching airline guy, including Captain Steve, who they've talked about on a couple of times on No Agenda, like Max Velocity. If there's tornadoes around,
1: ooh,
0: Max Velocity is the guy to be watching on YouTube.
1: I'll look for that.
0: And it's interesting because yesterday there was, you know, some weather going on in the Midwest, not here, but there were a couple of things that had popped up live on my YouTube, and one was just a regular guy from ABC wherever, and it was the most boring thing I've ever witnessed. Then you go to Max Velocity and he's got multiple storm chasers. This is what has changed.
1: Yeah.
0: With weather is these insane people that are willing to drive into tornadoes and just live stream it. So God bless those people. I don't know what kind of a gig that is. I don't know what you make doing that.
1: That's a good question. How do they make money doing that?
0: Then probably just ads on YouTube.
1: I guess, but that's not big money, really, is it?
0: Not until you get, you know, 100,000 plus followers, and maybe they do. I know this Max Velocity dude pays them as well to be a part of his network, so.
1: Okay.
0: Although it's like, who would have thought that would have been a gig that would be lucrative? Like, I'm just going to start my own weather network, and we're just going to do, you know, our daily overall what's going on in the United States, and then when the weather is bad, we'll do live streams. And the live streams, oh my gosh, Larry,
1: yeah,
0: the live streams, you'll have to catch a live stream just to see the amount of super chats that come in.
1: Yeah,
0: like every few minutes, like, oh, thanks for the $20, thanks for the $20, thanks for this, thanks for the 100, thanks for the 50. And it's just like, you're doing weather.
1: I'm not surprised that's successful, though, because I've known quite a few weather freaks in my time. And, you know, I'm sure that, you know, it's how much the traditional weather reporting is boring as fuck.
0: Yes.
1: And suddenly you got a guy and, you know, in a car is trying to drive headlong into a tornado. Yeah, I'd watch that if I was. I'm not even a weather freak, and I think I want to watch that. So, yeah, I'm not shocked they're doing pretty well. Yeah.
0: It's quite interesting. And then the greatest thing, I mean, they're, of course, putting out an app with it. If people opt in, you'll see where they are. And it's great because now you can just opt in and through his website. But when there's bad weather, you know, and he looks at, here's everybody that's checked in. It's like the people in the area where the bad weather is, it's just thousands of people that are, you know, watching to find out what's going on. And
1: sure.
0: You know, he's right on it, and he'll tell you, like, hey, if you're in this area, you better start getting to where you can take shelter and not mess around. But it's all done with every time a new tornado warning hits the system. There's the rant big, you know, it's like the thing we just heard with the fire truck thing that's going off. Lights are going off. Lights are changing colors. That's like he's taken this whole thing and gamified it. It's very interesting.
1: Sounds smart.
0: And Mimi Dvorak, I think that was the first place I heard about it. They were talking about it on No Agenda, and I was like, I gotta check this guy out.
1: That's right. I heard that. Yeah. What are Mimi's doing? She did a good job.
0: John's got to keep her away from the stream now because people That's like, true. We want to hear Mimi. You got a clip here, Raskin versus 16-year-old.
1: Oh, yeah. This guy. This was posted a couple of ways. One was by Beck. He posted this thing, and then I had his commentary on it, which I found very lackluster. So this is just the raw version of him. And this is some kid, some 16-year-old high school kid. I don't know what he was doing addressing Congress. Well, I do know what he's doing. He was his high school had a huge, I don't know whether it was Ramadan or some Islamic festival, and there was all kinds of stuff going on. And the kid was like, wait a minute, you know, I can't do that with my religion or whatever. Why do these guys get a free pass for that? So I thought it was supposed to be, none of that going on.
0: Equality? And
1: yeah. So he raised this question. And then this is Raskin. His reply to this kid.
9: Is there anybody on the panel who thinks that we need a special law addressing any particular religious population, whether it's the Muslim, the Christian, the Jewish, the Hindu, the Mormon, or what have you? Or are we just saying that everybody should be held to secular law in America? And I'm happy to open it up to anybody. Mr. Hunter Lopez.
10: Thank you, Congressman, for the question. I think that you keep referring to a secular law. I think it's important to point out, I believe it was 56 of the 57 Declaration of Independence signers were Bible-believing, faith, church-attending Christians. I believe it was the first original 13 colonies that required a declaration of faith. So I'm not acknowledging that.
9: Oh, well, wait a second. Now you're traversing my territory now, Mr. Hunter Lopez. You brought it up. Are you aware that the Constitution of the United States does not establish a religion? It forbids the establishment of religion. Are you aware that it doesn't mention God?
10: So the Declaration of Independence.
1: Stop. I just say there for a second here. Raskin, again, he's like another version of Becerra. He's a guy who has always been in government or I should say education, which is almost the same thing. And it's really awful. You know, it's like this kid has got something to say, but it's not what Raskin wants to hear. Right. So now it's like, let me get pedantic. I'm going to put on my fucking bifocals and stand on my fucking podium and say, well, now you're in my territory here, young fella. Let me tell you what and Beck was saying like, well, I don't really know what they're arguing about. And I want to say, no, Beck, what you really should say is, hey, Raskin, shut the fuck up and let the kid speak his piece. But he couldn't do that because he's such a bitch boy.
0: Well, this would have been exactly what would happen if Billy Bob Thornton was on The View and said, okay, you want me to speak my piece? And then said something they didn't like. Now they would want to shut him up, even though they were just like, well, you have to use your platform. Wait, you're going to use it for something we don't like?
1: Right.
9: Establish a religion. It forbids the establishment of religion. Are you aware that doesn't mention God?
10: So the Declaration of Independence mentions God four times. But what I was going to say
9: is the Declaration of Independence law?
0: Well, wait. So this guy just say it's not in the Declaration of Independence. The guy corrected him. And then he's like, was it law? It's like,
1: is it law? Yeah.
0: That's not the argument, asshole. What the argument was,
1: of course not.
0: Is what you just said.
1: Yeah.
0: Wow.
1: Yeah, this guy's a shitbag, Raskin.
10: So, Declaration of Independence was declaring our independence from the tyranny of England. Yeah. But
9: the what Constitution I was trying to
1: from the billionaires.
0: Oh, yeah, you got those horrible billionaires. You got to fight the rich. Fight the rich.
1: They were everywhere. There was millions of billionaires back then, yeah.
10: I'm not, suggesting that we need to go back to taking tests or saying that you have to acknowledge.
9: Wait, do you know that Thomas Jefferson was denounced as an infidel who wrote the Declaration of Independence because he didn't believe in the establishment of religion, and he and Madison were emphatic about separating church and state. That's the whole glory of our constitutional design in our history, that they rebelled against centuries of religious warfare between the Catholics and the Protestants and witchcraft trials, Inquisition, Holy Crusades. America proclaimed the separation of church and state. What Thomas Jefferson described in his famous letter to the Danbury Baptist as a wall of separation.
10: That was a letter, not a law.
9: Okay, so your position is that America is a theocracy?
10: You didn't let me finish my original statement, and I understand you have limited time, but what I was going to say is I'm not suggesting we need to go back to anything that's in writing, but what I am saying is we need to acknowledge.
9: Well, I think we should go back to something in writing. I think we should go back to the First Amendment.
10: Oh, yes, the Constitution,
9: yes,
10: obviously. But what I'm saying is that in how I said original colonies were requiring declaration of faith to run for office. I'm not saying we have
9: that's why we have a First Amendment.
10: But what I'm saying is that we do.
9: That's precisely why Jefferson wrote it.
10: We do need to acknowledge our Christian heritage in America. That's what I'm trying to
9: do. You can acknowledge whatever heritage you want, but you can't impose an establishment of religion on other people. That's the
10: greatness. I'm not suggesting that at all. I'm just saying we need to acknowledge our heritage. That's what I'm

0: back in high school. They've always been this. Oh, they weren't really Christians. They were deists. Yeah, like three of them were fucking deists. The rest were Christians. It's such bullshit. Such bullshit.
1: Why? You wonder why kids can't get a good education right today.
0: But this guy's, you know, in his 60s, and he's such a fucking bitch boy. He can't let this kid speak his piece without interrupting him 500 times because he's a fucking former educator. No, Raskin, you're just a fucking dick.
1: I can't argue with that.
0: Thank you, sir.
1: You know who else is a dick?

0: Yeah, and there was no show, but this is from his last show. He's trying to get in on my territory.
1: Uh-oh. Yes, it was a bit of a dodge. I took the week off so I could go see some doctors. I'm okay. There's nothing life-threatening. I don't even think there's anything that seriously threatens the long-term future of this podcast. So you can turn it off now. I have to explain, though, for at least 2 weeks, maybe a month more likely, I will not be doing this podcast because I have been diagnosed with atrial fibrillation.
2: Ooh.
1: Which, apart from the fact
2: he's
1: that it's...
2: copying you.
0: I know. I'm like, wait, no. And then, of course, he gets like half this wrong, which is interesting.
2: You tell him to get his teeth checked, Darren, and save his life?
0: Maybe. Like, when did this start? How long has it been going on? We got to keep you around, Keith. It's very important to know if you actually have AFib or if you're getting, the symptoms. It depends. Although the older you get, the more likely you are to have AFib. And taller guys are more likely to have AFib. Is Keith a tall one? I don't know if he's...
2: I don't know.
0: If he's taller than average or not.
1: Yeah. Which, apart from the fact that it's a bad, bad thing to have if you have trouble saying the letter L, atrial fibrillation, as I do... AFib is the most common cause of arrhythmia in the heart, and what you don't want in the heart is arrhythmia. You like it to go thump, thump, thump, thump, thump, thump, and mine is making a sound, sometimes anyway, much more close to some jazz drummer going nuts with the cymbals and just making this kind of sound in the background. This came up somewhat suddenly. In retrospect, it's clear I've had many of the symptoms for a long time, possibly years, but there never was anything debilitating. And then during my physical, 3 weeks ago now, I guess it is, my GP, who is a cardiologist and a good one, was talking about how great my heart looked and how young it looked for an old guy like me. And then he said, and it's just for, wait a minute. Two words or three words you don't want to hear in the middle of an exam. Wait a minute. And it's AFib. So we are now exploring the non-intervention kind of treatments for it, one of which involves reducing stress. And no offense to you, you're the best part of this podcast, but the topic matter is, for me, like juggling flaming chainsaws. It's nothing but stress.
0: Well, as we've been saying the whole time while listening to Keith, it's going to be his downfall, and sure enough, that would appear to be... I remember we talked about this just a week or two ago, it seems, where it's like, is he like this all the time? Is this just for his videos? And you're like, if you're like this all the time, it will, in fact, kill you.
2: Oh, yeah. Yeah.
1: What's alarming, and what I now see may be, in fact, a symptom of this AFib, is the fact that the whole process of producing this, which normally I should be able to do in my sleep, because other than the improvement in the quality of the equipment, doing this is basically what I used to do in college radio with razor blades standing up. This is actually, it should be a simple process. There's only two of them a week. There are limited deadlines, and yet the whole thing seems daunting sometimes. So this is probably, in fact, the AFib, because this sense of being exhausted and not having energy and being artificially fearful or anxious about things, these are all symptoms of it. I urge you to get checked if you ever...

0: have anything that doesn't seem right about your heart, get it checked anyway. I mean, that's a standard rule. But look particularly for this AFib thing, because it can be treated in many different ways. The first of which is they give you medication that ensures that you will not have a stroke, because that's one of the great fears. If your heartbeat is not going in the right way, your blood can coagulate in and around your heart and cause a clot, which could cause a stroke, and then you're in trouble.
1: So Keith is understanding blood thinners finally, I guess. They're going to give you these drugs. Yeah, blood thinners.
0: As my cardiologist said 20, 25 years ago, when he would find this in somebody, the next thing would be to put them in a cab over to a major medical center where they'd have to stay at least the night. Now, he says, I give you this box of pills, I stick this monitor on your chest, and you don't even have to take the pills for another 4 or 5 hours. So we're still in the pills stage, and I'm feeling a little bit better, actually. And then we go to the more invasive things, which include... One of the treatments includes, probably the best treatment for an irregular heartbeat, involves a mild shock to the heart to reset the rhythm and encourage the heart to go back to thump, thump, thump, thump, thump, thump, lub, dub, lub, dub. You know the rest. Now, perhaps like you, or certainly like me, when I hear shock to the heart, I think, clear!
1: Well, yeah, you're still... shocking the heart, but that would just be that's not even really treatment. That would just be to resolve you back into the sinus rhythm. And most likely if you have recurrent AFib, it's going to come back again and again and again, which is of course what they tried to tell me I had until I realized that an antibiotic would clear it up. Now, if you actually have AFib, he's kind of burying the lead, which I'm surprised for Keith. The treatment is actually to do an ablation.
2: That's what I was going to ask you. I finally caught up with Random Thoughts, and everybody needs to hear these episodes, especially 361 Best EKG All Day. And when he said it, the heart shock, I thought that sounds like this shit they wanted to do to Darren, which was a blazer?
1: The shock is a very quick thing, which is if you are in AFib, so if your heart is not beating normally, they can either give you drugs or they can do a mild shock. I'm assuming they go up through the groin the same way.
2: Ooh. Oh, God.
1: And the mild shock would put your heart back into sinus rhythm. But the treatment is to actually go one step further, which is there are nerve endings on the heart that I don't know how they figured this one out. But again, they go up through your groin and they literally burn the tissue of the heart.
2: Jesus
1: where
2: Christ.
1: These nerve endings are. And it's like 90 some odd percent effective at stopping the atrial fibrillation. Now, I don't know again how medical science is a very interesting thing, how they figured it out. But the quick shock would be to get your heart back in rhythm. The ablation, the burning would be if you're continuing to have problems with AFib. But it's definitely, for a lot of people, stress. You don't know what the cause is, which, you know, it's an interesting thing. I've gone through it. Everybody has to be their own advocate. I keep saying that over and over again because... cardiologists, I'm assuming Keith's is probably the same way as most of them. They just want to treat the heart problem. They don't care if you might have an infection. I can't believe it's amazing to me.
2: Yeah.
1: That nobody, when I went in, you know, the first time, like, hey, this started, this is new. I'm somebody that had heart rhythm issues as a kid. I am well aware. I keep up with all of this stuff. When you tell them, this is something different, this is something new, that it's just assumed, well, you're tall.
2: You're wrong.
1: Right?
2: You're not a medical professional. What the fuck do you know about your health?
1: Right. You know, but here's what we're going to do. I mean, they're there to treat the symptom rather than to look for the reason behind it. And sometimes there is no reason behind it beyond you just have the condition. A lot of Joey Biden's got AFib. You know, it's a...
2: I just, when I heard that, I got so pissed off. I was listening to that, Darren. I just got so fucking enraged. And I thought, how did Darren refrain from crushing the skull of that fucking doctor that wanted to shove a wire up your groin and blast, you know, a blowtorch?
1: Right. They still, you're like, oh, so you don't want the ablation? I guess you have to, saw the nurse practitioner with, they want to do a nuclear stress test, which we're doing next week.
2: Yeah.
1: I know. I like having radioactive things injected into you so they can. What could possibly go wrong?
2: Chernobyl and Hiroshima. All those people are great. You know, nuclear is good.
1: Yeah, next week on Friday, so that'll be fun. Gene, my buddy that I do Unrelenting with, he's like, oh, you told him you could actually walk the treadmill? He's like, you told him no, then they just do the chemical one, and then you just sit there the whole time, and they just like jack your heart up with drugs rather than walking the treadmill. Like, I can actually do the treadmill. That's fine. I don't care.
2: I'll tell you, the treadmill, funny you mentioned that too, because my pal who's telling me his father-in-law, he finally winked out at, I don't know, 97 or something, but he wasn't having any heart trouble at all. And they put him on a treadmill to see, you know, like, just like you said, how fast can you get this thing re-amped? Right. When he's on it on the fucking treadmill, he has a heart attack.
1: Well, there you go. That's where you want to be.
2: But what the fuck? I mean, was that necessary? Maybe he didn't have to do the treadmill and get all amped up, and it could have been, you know, somehow eased into increasing his, endurance or something. I don't know. It just sounded really fucking scary. Get on that treadmill until you drop. Holy shit. So he did. Yeah. I mean, really.
1: That's this medicine is a very interesting thing with this particular test rather than just doing, I did my first stress test, I think, when I was like 7 years old.
2: That must have been scary for a seven-year-old kid.
1: Yeah, it wasn't fun. But now these, where it's like, oh, it's kind of like an open MRI, and they inject you with something, and you sit there for like 45 minutes as that goes through your system. Then they do like an open MRI of everything, your heart and everything around it. Then you jump on the treadmill, and you do that, and once you're done, they have you get back in that device, and it goes around again to take all the measurements of the heart and everything right after the stress. So it gets some interesting data, but I'm still thinking it's time to change cardiologists, because it kind of seems to me like this is just, we want you to do this now because you missed an appointment and you're being kind of a dick and you're questioning what we want you to do.
2: How dare you question?
1: Uh-huh. And so, I mean, that's just the vibe that I'm getting. When I'm like, okay, I'll come in. I needed my, you know, the anti-arrhythmatic, which I'm not even sure I should still be on, but okay. If, as long as it's not doing me any damage, then great, which is why I really wanted to talk to the doctor. But then, well, no, you have to come see the nurse practitioner because the doctor's busy, you know.
2: He's busy. He's too busy doctoring. Busy. Not you, but he's doctoring.
1: Exactly. You know, and it's like, so when the nurse actually tells you, wow, this is the best EKG I've seen all day, it's like, yeah, I know, I'm not having problems. I could have told you that, which is why, you know, again, then they come out with, oh, we want you to do the nuclear stress test, which nobody's ever mentioned. I'm not saying I've not had stress tests, but, and I'm not saying I'm against having it, because it's a lot of good data. And I think that was maybe where I first met the cardiologist that I had that retired, because, and a lot of people complain, and I don't have that complaint with the medical system. I went in with what turned out to be a gallbladder problem, which was causing like chest pain, kind of a burning in the chest, that kind of a thing. And the cardiologist dude came up and he's like, well, you know, if it was a heart issue, it would have happened, you know, because this was the next morning. He's like, you know, they don't wait. So, but, you know, he's like, this, most likely, you know, gallbladder, but, you know, we can do a stress test if you'd like. And I was like, sure, why not? I'm here. Let's have fun. Let's rule everything out and do that. Right now, you hear from a lot of people like, well, my insurance won't pay for X, Y, and Z. Obviously, we got better insurance than most because they're just like, well, we're 99% sure your problem's a gallbladder, but we can give you a nuclear stress test. Which I guess is good. So that way I've had one, so I know what to expect. And I'm still guessing that it'll be by the next 6 months after we get, I'm like, okay, I'll go through the test. But when
2: get a new cardiologist, don't wait.
1: You know, I'm going to do the test. I don't mind doing the test. That's the data will be the data no matter what. But the, okay, I need to come in so you can renew my pills. And when then they're like, oh, we're only renewing them for 30 days. It's like, okay, now you're treating me like a fucking 2-year-old.
2: Right.
1: And that is not appreciated. That much is for sure.
2: Yeah.
1: So tune in after next week, which of course is next week on Monday. The wife is off. We got some family stuff to do since it's Memorial Day.
2: Oh, wow. That came fast, didn't it?
1: I know. It's like, wow, summer, I guess. So I don't know if you're available Tuesday or Wednesday or.
2: Yeah, why not? Let's see. So that's so instead of the 25th, 26th, they take it, right?
1: Yes.
2: Yeah, why not? Let's do Tuesday.
1: That way the trolls can all enjoy their Memorial Days. Although Ben Rose will still be like, where's the show? It's a Monday. We are a value for value show after all, though. If you want us to be here when you want us to be here, you go over to planetrage.show/donate. All of the information is there. We have a few people to thank for today's show. If I can pull up the right screen, that is always helpful. And we have a one of these.

0: Yeah, Zadok Brown coming in beautiful. With $222 for show 220.
1: What was that name again?
0: Zadok, Z-A-D-O-K. I think it's Zadok, not Zadok. I think it's Zadok Brown. He came in with a Random Thoughts
1: last month. Thank you, Zadok.
0: Keep the rage going. Just started listening. Gonna stay listening. AI never gonna replace you two. And since he donated to Random Thoughts first, I wonder if this is a Random Thoughts donation. If he somehow found Random Thoughts, probably from No Agenda or the No Agenda stream. Which then, really Random Thoughts is a gateway drug to Planet Rage. But Zadok, thank you very much. A show number donation as always.
1: Always.
0: Very much appreciated. Ben Rose, come on, learn. Learn, Ben Rose.
1: Keep up that Pac-Man shit. We'll never hear from him again.
0: More Pac-Man. Got to do more Pac-Man. It makes him mad. God. He likes being mad. Ben Rose is not happy until he's sad. Or is not happy until he's mad. It's one of those.
1: There's the best luthier in the country was a guy I used to take my guitars to in L.A. And he had the coolest fucking bumper stickers. Eric's Guitar Shop. You know what it said?
0: We'll fix your guitar.
1: No. We're not happy till you're not happy. He was the coolest fucking cat. Oh, my God. Yeah.
0: That is kind of the slogan we've got going here.
1: Yeah.
0: And coming in next on the list is Rianne Kozinski with 2222.
1: Thank you, Rianne.
0: Row of Canadian geese, keep the rage going. So it must be a north of the border donation.
1: Cool.
0: That is appreciated, as is the 2110 that came in from Sean Buckart, I think it is, or I'm mispronouncing that, but.
1: Thank you, Sean.
0: I think we're close. David Hunt coming in with $20.
1: Thank you, David.
0: Surfer coming in with 20 yet again. He says rage again, like we were going to not rage.
1: Oh, thank you, Surfer.
0: If you add one rage to two rage, you get three rage. It all works out.
1: Yeah.
0: Zane Peterson came in with $10 and says Planet Rage kicks ass.
1: Thank you, Zane.
0: I mean, I can't argue with that.
1: We try.
0: Weenie Wawa coming in with his monthly $10.
1: Thank you, Weenie.
0: Smart man using an alias.
1: Very smart.
0: For when they come for us, they'll be like, who is this Weenie Wawa? And I'll be like, nobody knows.
1: No one knows.
0: Mark Kodra, every show coming in with 333. And this one came in with 333 twice. I think he's got so many 333s in the air that he doesn't even know where they are sometimes.
1: Thank you, Mark.
0: It is very much appreciated. Carl Vogler came in with $5 in the note that said, I'm listening. Remember I yelled at everybody, like, just let us know you're listening. One dude came in with, like, I'm listening.
1: Oh, that's cool. Thank you.
0: Do we know we have one dude? And who are the rest of the people on the list? And Ben Rose. Mm-hmm. It is appreciated. Thank you, Carl. Tell a friend.
1: Yes, Carl. Tell all your friends.
0: Jared Worthy, $5. I think that's a monthly one.
1: Thank you, Jared.
0: See, Brooklyn, I think we missed it right at the end of the last show, came in with 3,000 sats.
1: All right. Thank you, See, Brooklyn.
0: And Eric PP was streaming some sats, thanks to him. And then CSB came in with $3.33 and says, no need to read aloud. Search on YouTube for AI Arch Wizard. 31 videos there already and subscribe. Just put the link in the show notes. I like that he gives me text not to read and then just says, put a link in the show notes. That is, only CSB would do that, but we appreciate it, CSB.
1: We do. Thank you, CSB.
0: And if I had a kid, I would tell him to subscribe right to your YouTube channel, the AI Arch Wizard, which it's all good fun. AI. AI is taking over the world. You not don't want to miss world. Out. It's going to all turn. It's AI slop all over the place.
1: I get some C4 ready for the data center, baby.
0: You know, if they just run out of data centers, if they just ran out of power, then what would they do?
1: Fuck them.
0: This show is never going to be AI. Just go over to planetrage.show/donate. Help us keep the lights on.
1: Yes.
0: The web server's going, the electricity and the air conditioning going. It is 80 degrees out here, so the AC is going. Have you finally got warm weather out there on the
1: finally did yesterday to actually hit 70. Amazing. Finally fucking May 17th finally got to 70 degrees. Yeah, but it's still weirdly cool for, you know, this late in the spring. And I think it's like in the low 60s today. I don't understand it, but it's what it is.
0: Well, it's certainly not what you've been used to in previous years.
1: No, not at all.
0: That's why we got to get you a compound out in the middle of a desert somewhere.
1: That's it, baby. Yeah.
0: And people are going to ask, how is episode 500 of that Larry show progressing?
1: Yeah. Well, here's, you know, like, it's funny. Everybody's, you and me, and well, me and Keith, and, you know, I had this, gets a fucking weird thing when I was, traveling down south, and it just kind of has been lingering. Only the past day or two have I sort of started to feel like myself again. You know, this fucking cough would come on me in the middle of the night and wake me up. Then, of course, I'd be, you know, insomnia and so forth. And so finally, I'm feeling kind of, you know, about 75, 80% of me. So I'm going to get back on the horse and knock out episode 500. And I apologize to everyone for the long delay. But when I don't feel good, I just don't feel like doing it. So
0: no, since solo shows are no fun at all if you don't feel good.
1: No.
0: We just need to get you some, Quercetin in. You need some zinc. You need some elderberry. You need some...
1: I need some desert, goddammit.
0: You need to be out in the middle of it. And like a little... like an airstream, like curry. You need to get out in the airstream.
1: I need some Mojave, baby.
0: With a big solar panel on it, with one of Elon's little dishes, so you can have Starlink. Yeah. You could be out in the middle of the desert.
1: Exactly. And barbecue and ammo. That's all I need.
0: That's all you need.
1: That's it.
0: And that would be the best planet rage ever. Like what are you doing right now, Larry? Oh, I'm in the desert.
1: Yeah.
0: Where? Can't tell you. It's highly classified. So everybody keep an eye out on that Larry show. Once it gets here, it'll be great. But there are still 499 episodes you can listen to and more if you don't want to be a non-supporting douchebag. But if you go over to this Patreon, there's even more.
1: There are 40 bonus episodes. And when you're done with them or even before, get over to randomthoughts.com. That's R-E-N-D-U-M-B thoughts.com. And two latest episodes are dynamite. The Dig Juice. I love that, with two G's.
0: What's Kevin Rose Dig, baby?
1: Yeah. And then the best AKG all day. You'll hate doctors even more when you listen to that. And you'll also be very grateful that Darren is still with us. So.
0: And we are celebrating 8 years of Random Thoughts on the next episode. Well, it's between the next two.
1: Oh, that's right. That's very exciting. I blame you.
0: I mean, Larry said, do a show, Solamento. And I'm like, what the fuck does Solamento mean? I mean, I kind of figured it out from the solo part, but he really went on and on about it. Now, that's the only reason Random Thoughts exist. So if you don't like it.
1: Blame me.
0: Yeah, blame Larry.
1: Yeah.
0: But that's the I can't believe that's 8 years.
1: I can't believe it either, man. I can't. And I just, it's like, what the fuck?
0: We're not getting older, though. We're not.
1: Forever.
0: It's getting better.
1: What was that song, Forever Young? Who the hell was that?
0: Bob Dylan, right? Forever Young. Was it? I think it was Bob
1: Dylan. No. It was somebody like in the 80s. Forever. Shit, I don't know. I'll look it up for next week.
0: I want to know.
1: Forever, you want to know?
0: Yeah. And I can hear the song.
1: It was like a Bryan Adams thing or something. I'd heard that kind of sound. It wasn't Dylan at all.
0: Who did Was it Forever Young, or was it, there is a Bob Dylan song, Forever Young. I think that's, so that was the one I'm thinking of.
1: Okay. Maybe it was a remake.
0: Could be. A lot of people cover the Dylan one.
1: Yeah, I'm wrong a lot.
0: Remember, says Alphaville did one, I don't know what,
1: Alphaville.
0: I don't know what Memrose listens to. He might be listening to some of that weirdo music, you know what I'm saying?
1: Is that the Giga Chad's hometown, Alphaville?
0: Maybe. Join us again next week. It's a holiday, so join us on Tuesday.
1: Yes, it'll be great.
0: And we will rage.
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1: There is no value to the No Agenda show.
2: It's unrelenting, it's unrelenting.
3: Yeah, just when you thought we were going to relent. It's Darren and Gene back again on a Friday.
1: Is that what day of the week it is?
3: It is. Have you lost all sense of what day it is?
1: I kind of did, yeah. Yeah. I thought yesterday was Wednesday.
3: That's why I have to keep remind. I have to send them the link early, like, what? Friday? What? Show? When? Today.
1: It's middle of the week. What are you sending me a link for?
3: It's early. Yeah, in 2 weeks. So not next week. But the week after, right at showtime, I'll be having a nuclear stress test. Woo!
1: Oh, that's fun. I had one of those 2 years ago.
3: I tell you. I skipped my 6 month, and then they were mad, and they weren't renewing my flecainide.
1: I know. I hate how they use drugs to hold against you.
3: No, I know.
1: To get you back in.
3: And I think I am going to switch doctors, because these people are just retarded.
1: Yeah. Well, that happens.
3: Uh-huh. It's like, come on. Oh, get me this one. I was like, they wanted me to see the nurse practitioner. Well, first they're like, well, you can see the doctor, but in July. I like how all this stuff now, you can't see the doctor for like months. And I'm like, well, that's fine. I haven't been having a problem. I need my pill renewed, I would suppose. Well, no, we can't do that. We want you to come in and see the nurse practitioner. I'm like, you mean the nurse practitioner that got exactly what I told her backwards when she wrote it in the notes? I'm like, no, thanks. Mm-hmm. So they give me another nurse practitioner who then had to go ask this nurse practitioner because the other nurse practitioner works with the doctor. And again, they're sitting there and she's like, so you don't want to have the ablation? I'm like, what part are you not understanding? I mean, I was nice, but it's like, why would I want to have the ablation if I'm telling you that since I last saw the other woman who didn't know what she was doing over a year ago, it was like 13 months, I haven't had one PAC, and why would I want the ablation? Oh, I don't know. Like, really? Like, really? I mean, and I said, you know.
1: What, do you not want to get it just for fun?
3: Right. Do you not want to have somebody stick some electrodes up your fucking groin? Lead them up to your heart, burn a little bit of your heart. I mean, that sounds like fun. Anybody want to do that? Come on, let's all do it together, like getting a tattoo.
1: You just have too much heart, man.
3: Right, we have to get an ablation. Got way too much heart. So I'm like, no. And then I said, you know, because she's like, well, do you normally see Dr. Schroff? And I'm like, I think I've seen him once since my other guy retired. And it's all nurse practitioners. Even when I called to make
1: there's a lot of them.
3: Oh, there's tons now. And of course, when I called to make the appointment, the woman's like, well, you know, Dr. Schroff is the only electrocardiologist, whatever, at this office now. So he gets behind. So when the nurse practitioner, I was talking to her and she's like, do you see Dr. Schroff? I'm like, well, I only have once. And I'm like, I'm also considering, I saw there was a guy with the same specialty a mile and a half from my house, where this is like,
1: that sounds good, man.
3: You know, exactly. And I'm like, you know, he's also works out of the same hospital where this doctor is. Only got this doctor because I was in the hospital. And then because the guy that was before him retired. So I'm like, I was thinking of that. And, you know, the way just she kind of looked, I'm like, look, I'm not asking you because I know you work here. So, and she's like, well, all I'll say is, you know, I've never heard anything bad about this new doctor or the current doctor. I'm like, got it. I should be at the new doctor. That's what you're.
1: Sounds like it. Yeah.
3: Kind of.
1: Exactly.
3: Because I don't like this concept if you're going to try to.
1: Now, is this your doctor or is this your cardiologist?
3: The cardiologist.
1: Okay.
3: And the thing also was, okay, so I'm in the flecainide, that is the anti-arrhythmatic drug. That is why she said I should have a nuclear stress test. Okay, I'll play that game. But they only renewed the flecainide for 30 days, and I've been using Express Scripts, which only fills 90. I'm like, really? Yes. You're going Nazi enough to where, no, we're only going to fill 30. Why? You're afraid you're going to tell me after the stress test I should stop and I shouldn't? It's like, no, it's a fucking power play. And I don't need a fucking doctor playing a power play.
1: No. That's exactly what it is. I think on a couple of episodes back, I came back from my cardiologist. I like my cardiologist. We sit and talk about guns all day.
3: Right. That's the better way to go. Like, James, how's your heart? I don't know, but I got this new ammo. Yeah. You're going to love it.
1: Exactly. That's exactly what he said. How's the cardiogram look? I don't know.
3: You want me to look at that now? Here, okay. Put the guns away.
1: No, you're all good. You're good. Just come back in 30 days.
3: Every 30 days, bring new guns.
1: Yeah. Exactly.
3: So, yeah, the last time I had the nuclear stress test was when I went in with the gallbladder. So it has been like 6-7 years.
1: There's also nuclear chemical or nuclear physical. Which one is this?
3: Physical, because they're like, you can walk the treadmill, right? I'm like, yeah, not horrible. Why?
1: Chemical is so much faster.
3: They just like jack your heart up while you sit there.
1: All they do is they go, okay, this is going to feel like you're going to taste metal. I'm like, what? And then they squeeze the needle or the, what do you call it? The thing on the deal? On the bob?
3: Yeah, the thing on the bob.
1: And, yeah, you know, they push in the drugs. The plunger, and all of a sudden, like, you can taste something very metallic-y and pineapple-like.
3: Ooh, I like pineapple.
1: Yeah, well, it's weird tasting stuff that just got put into your blood, man. That is not a normal sensation. When I normally put stuff in my blood, I don't taste it.
3: I mean, yeah, it usually takes a little while for that to...
1: It's instant. It is literally within 3-4 seconds.
3: Because it's big, bad chemical.
1: You're like, what is that? And you look at it, too. It looked like they've got the same stuff in there that I used to play with as a kid that used to be in thermometers. Mercury. It's like, did you just inject me with mercury? It's just a stress test. Don't worry about it.
3: Yeah, perfectly fine. We have to see if your heart's going to explode.
1: Mm-hmm. Oh, you got it in your teeth anyway. Don't worry about it.
3: Right. The olden days, man. That's what they used to put in your fillings.
1: Oh, hell yeah. Good stuff.
3: That's how you keep yourself going.
1: Little amalgam. What's amalgam? That's mostly mercury.
3: Good work. So, yeah, I mean, I don't mind getting the test. I do mind we're only giving you 30 days in the pill. I do mind I can't see the doctor because it's all nurse practitioner. It's like, well, why do I even need the doctor then?
1: Mm-hmm.
3: That's where you're getting.
1: Because they're the only ones that are allowed to write a script.
3: Uh-huh. So the nurse practitioner.
1: Everybody else is allowed to talk to you, but the doctor is the one whose signature gets a script.
3: Uh-huh. So everybody has to go back to the doctor and give him the information secondhand, which doesn't. Okay, I don't even understand how that's faster. And I don't understand how that doesn't cause way more issues of misunderstandings like I had the last time where he was having these palpitations while taking antibiotics. It's like, no. Fuck you. I told you the antibiotics stopped the palpitations.
1: Yeah.
3: That's a difference. Big difference.
1: It's a slight difference.
3: Uh-huh. Like, my goodness.
1: Wow.
3: Yeah. Not real happy with that. So, thank you, Obama.
1: In fact, I got something else good to say about my cardiologist. So, he wrote me a script for some new medicine that's, like, really expensive.
3: You get the new pillows Epic?
1: No. And so this new medicine, this for blood pressure, and I don't have it in front of me, so I can't remember what it's called. But so he writes a script and sends it to this pharmacy in Minnesota.
3: Because that's just where you used to live.
1: I'm like, well, you know, I don't live there anymore, right? He's like, oh, no, that's the cheapest place you can get it in the country. I'm like, what? So I call this place up. They're like, yeah, it's we don't take insurance. It's $50 per month supply of pills.
3: And then they just deliver it to you.
1: Well, I'll tell you what, guys. 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They're like, yeah, great. So I put it in the Amazon and I said, okay, well, so get the script for this pill. How much is it going to be on Amazon, right? So
3: $700.
1: So Amazon, you're not far off. 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And so I'm waiting for Amazon to talk to the insurance company. 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
3: As opposed to non-insurance for $50.
1: Yeah. In Minnesota.
3: Yeah. Hey there. This is where all the scams are coming. What's going on with Governor Walz?
1: So, yeah, the Leering Center's selling pills now, which I'm okay with because I save $15 a month.
3: The Leering Centers have pivoted.
1: Yeah, they have. Oh, did you see they're starting to open Leering Centers in Texas?
3: Well, it was the first one, Sir Gene's Leering Center.
1: No. There was a representative here in the local Texas legislature that was a Islamist, from what I could tell.
3: Was a Leering person?
1: And somebody on X posted, is like, you can't make this shit up, and shows a business that she owns that has a sign that says Leering Center.
3: No.
1: Yes.
3: Do they all use the same sign printer?
1: Yes. Apparently in Somali, learning is spelled Leering.
3: Interesting.
1: Like, that is literally the Somali word for learning, apparently, because that's what it, they all use the same spelling.
3: Nobody wanted to use spell check or maybe,
1: what's
3: grok
1: that?
3: Or grok.
1: What's a grok?
3: You love grok. You mean
1: a rock? They use a rock. Sure. They use rocks, those all the time back home.
3: Right. Yeah.
1: The rock will tell you how to spell.
3: Unrelenting uses grok. The Somalis uses rock.
1: Uh-huh.
3: It's just a rock. That's it. Everything's written on a rock.
1: Pretty much. Yeah. It's crazy. Crazy stuff. So anyway, long story short, now that I have that answer, now I need to call back the Minnesota guys and say, okay, let's run it without insurance. Because why the fuck do I even pay for insurance is my question. Because shit seems to only get more expensive with insurance.
3: Well, of course, so then they can, everybody charges more. This is the biggest scam. Yeah,
1: you ever need to go to an emergency room, it's cheaper without insurance.
3: Of course.
1: Yeah.
3: If the insurance picks it up, I mean, there is, I can't complain about my insurance as of yet.
1: Well, you got that government insurance.
3: Which is a Blue Cross thing, but.
1: Oh, I thought you had a government program you were in because your wife.
3: Well, it is, but it's through Blue Cross of Illinois.
1: No, it is. Okay. But well, I get Blue Cross too, but it still sucks.
3: They've never turned anything down. Our maximum out of pocket, like I think we talked about, I think was only like $1,000 or something. So if you feel like you need to go to the emergency room on January 1st, go, because everything for the rest of the year then is going to be free. You're going to pay your $1,000. You're going to get to your max out of pocket, and then it's like dancing in the streets.
1: Not really, because it's after your maximum out of pocket, you're paying 80%.
3: No, not with mine.
1: They're paying 80%.
3: Mine, they cover it. Everything.
1: They're paying 100% after $1,000. That's usually not how it works.
3: That's how it worked here.
1: You're sure you spent over $1,000 last year? Oh, yeah. And it was all covered.
3: Yeah, wound up in the overnight in the ER.
1: Oh, yeah, yeah. Well, that would definitely get you over. That means, shit, if yours was $5,000, that would get you over the $5,000 limit, too.
3: Yeah.
1: Huh. Interesting. I don't know. I'm not a happy camper with the, you know, Blue Cross used to be good 20 years ago. I think they suck these days. And, with the stupid Ozempic thing, which they still insist I don't need.
3: I mean, if anybody needs Ozempic, it's
1: Gene, right?
3: I mean, that's
1: no shit, man.
3: He's got diabetes, man.
1: That's what it was made for. That original prescribed purpose of Ozempic was for diabetes, to both control the blood sugar and the cravings.
3: Yeah. And you're the guy that's injecting the insulin, and the insulin's going, not going to work anymore.
1: Yeah, exactly. Exactly. So I don't know, man. I don't know what to tell you. I will say one thing. Eating jerky does not seem to increase my insulin.
3: So jerky's good.
1: Jerky does not seem to increase my blood sugar.
3: Doesn't move the blood sugar needle. That's weird. I mean, I guess. Yeah,
1: doesn't seem like it, man. I ate 4 bags of jerky yesterday.
3: Okay, the amount of salt you had in that would be.
1: I didn't piss all day, but, you know.
3: He's like dehydrated completely.
1: Uh huh.
3: Like that's you need to drink a lot of water. I can't
1: feel my left arm for some reason, but that aside,
3: the sugar,
1: it's amazing. It's amazing how it doesn't increase. You know, at this point, I'll deal with a numb left arm. That's all right.
3: And jerky's good. I like a nice fresh jerky.
1: Yeah.
3: I just saw a thing on the Buc-ee's, too, which I've never been to a Buc-ee's, that they have tons of like freshly made jerky.
1: Oh, yeah. Freshly made jerky. They do. What were you doing watching a Buc-ee's video?
3: It showed up on YouTube. So, I mean, I can't say no. Yeah.
1: Oh, I guess. Well, I sure as hell can't say no when I drive by there. I have to stop in.
3: I know Larry was talking about it. He's like, hey, their bathrooms are amazing.
1: Yeah, they're really good bathrooms. They're like the kind of bathrooms that you wish you had at home.
3: See, that's sad when you're like, you know, I want to go to a clean bathroom. I'm going to leave the house, going to drive down the Buc-ee's.
1: Well, you know, I have a snake that keeps using mine.
3: Yeah, well, teach it to clean.
1: Uh-huh, good luck with that. Norms, man, gives me a shrug. You know, like, well, you could have not pooped in the middle of the damn floor. You know, you could have crawled into a bathtub and pooped or something.
3: Right. You got to train it.
1: Yeah.
3: Stupid tried snake it for tricks.
1: 20 years so far. The stupid snake ain't going to trick itself.
3: Not working.
1: Actually, he's not that old. He's 16, I think. 16 years old.
3: And CSB wrote a song about it.
1: Oh, boy.
3: Hey, you know, I don't know if he understood that the song about Gene's snake might be taken in a different manner, but that's okay.
1: Mm-hmm.
3: Do not want to delve too far into that.
1: No. Let's just leave that alone.
3: Everybody's checking health off the bingo card right now.
1: Oh, yeah. We did the health talk, a little bit of that, and a little bitching about the doctors.
3: All of the same people in 2 weeks will be like, why is there no show today? And I'll be like, I told you.
1: Right.
3: They're trying to explode my heart.
1: Donate today because there won't be a show in 2 weeks.
3: Right. You know, and hopefully after two weeks.
1: I
3: mean,
1: people, I kind of assume, are donating mostly to not have shows.
3: That could be.
1: Yeah.
3: But this is the fun thing. It's like that little, I didn't even know they had the open MRI type thing. That was the first time I'd had the nuclear stress test. I had other stress tests throughout my life, but that was basically just, hey, keep walking on the treadmill until you can't. Yeah.
1: Right. I talked to my dad about this. He had a story. So my dad is 87, I think.
3: And could probably walk on the treadmill more than I can.
1: 89. He's 89. And that they told him last year, it's like, oh yeah, well, we need to have you do a stress test on the treadmill. He's like, what? No, that's risky. I'm liable to die. And they're like, oh, don't worry. You're in a hospital.
3: Right. You're here.
1: We'll fix you right up. I'm like, no, I'm not going to do that. So anyway, the doctor withheld pills from him until he did it.
3: That's what they use, those bastards.
1: I know they do. That they are, that it should be illegal, frankly. I mean, they have laws in California that require you to give drugs to drug users.
3: Right.
1: I use the same damn law as far as I'm concerned. Just say, sorry, doc, you can't stop giving me a script just because you want to make money in your office from me showing up to do a stress test. So anyway, so he goes in there. Again, we're talking about a guy who's almost 90. And full mental competence, so no issues up there. So he starts walking down the treadmill thing, and they're like, yeah, well, keep going until you feel like you're going to pass out. And they're like,
3: I feel like that all the time,
1: so
3: man.
1: What are you trying to get my pulse to?
3: Right.
1: They're like, well, at your age, so we want to get your pulse to be about 145.
3: See, I can't even do. That's why I'm kind of curious. They don't have you stop the beta blockers, the metoprolol in my case. Mm-hmm. And it's I can go on the bike and I can go and ride as hard as I can for a half hour. And if I could get the pulse up to 100, it's amazing.
1: That's insane. My pulse is usually 100.
3: Uh-huh. I can't even get it up to the 100 with the drugs.
1: Yeah. I mean, that's, not a problem for me. Anyway.
3: Getting it up just the drugs.
1: Exactly. Well, neither. Neither one's a problem. But he starts, walking on this treadmill thing, and he's looking at his readout of the pulse, and So as soon as it gets up to 145, he gets off treadmill. Doctor's like,
3: what are you doing?
1: Did you stop? Do you feel light of breath? What's going on? He's like, no, I'm all right. Like, what did you stop for? Like, well, I hit 145. Like, yeah, but you should keep going until like you're feeling like you're about to pass out. And he's like, no, I'm good. They're like,
3: what do I do?
1: Okay, well, he got to, you know, we can write down 145. That's okay. Because that's all they care about. They don't really care what you're doing or how fast you're going. What they want to see is, like, if you can go to 160 and your number that you should be over is 145 for the quote-unquote normal, nothing wrong with them phase. The only reason they have you go into 160 is because they want to make sure you don't stop at 146. Right. So it's not like they're actually trying to kill you. They kind of are, but they're not really. They're just wanting to make sure that just from random luck, you didn't happen to stop at exactly the number that is the minimum to not have to do something about it.
3: Right.
1: Essentially. So I get that part, but also this is where I think the drug version is easier, better, and faster, and feels funkier than the old school version.
3: Right? Yeah, I always go for the funkier version when I'm getting medical tests. Yeah,
1: funky's good. The other thing that my cardiologist said, because we were bitching about insurance for quite a while as well.
3: Well, yeah, because he wants to get paid, bitch.
1: Yeah, he does wants to get paid, and I don't want to have to pay. A middleman standing in the road here.
3: Bitch better have my money.
1: Uh-huh. And so he said, here's what they do is they the insurance companies bought the labs that do, I guess you'd still call them labs or centers maybe. But they basically bought the places that have the CT scanners.
3: Oh, that's genius.
1: So they bought those.
3: So they can pay themselves.
1: So they can pay themselves. And here's the tricky bit that I can't believe they're allowed to get away with. Is you know how you pay a percentage of your bill with insurance? Like, you don't pay a flat fee. Well, maybe in your fucking insurance you do. But you generally, you go to the... Now, for your regular yearly doctor's visit, it is a flat fee. But, you know, if you get some procedures written up, they're going to do for you. The amount that is your responsibility is a percentage of the total.
3: Until you hit your maximum out of pocket.
1: Right, which is usually about 10 grand. And then for normal people, not government employees. And so you are affected by the theoretical total cost of the procedure. Like when I went to get my stress test thing that we're talking about 2 years ago, my out-of-pocket cost for that was $1,800 because the total procedure was $6,000. So insurance covered like $4,500 or something of that.
3: Yeah, you want them to cover more.
1: And then I was on the hook for the $1,800 that is left of that. Well, that here's the nasty, tricky part of that is they own the damn center that does this.
3: It's like a Leering center.
1: It is a Leering center because what they do is set an arbitrary price for you for what it quote unquote costs, which has nothing to do with anything else. It's not a competitive price. They're not competing with other CT scan centers. I mean, I guess they should be, but they're kind of not. And they know what part they're going to pay. So they're basically charging me so that, again, $6,500 was the theoretical price for this, that their portion was based out of. Talking to the doctor, he says, you know, before the insurance companies bought them, you'd walk in there, the actual total cost of getting a CT of your heart done was about $800.
3: It's a lot cheaper.
1: And then the insurance would have back then covered like 80% of that. So your out of pocket would be about $120-$150. But once they bought those centers, and these are pretty much all the insurance companies went around and bought them. They all own these places. They're vertically integrated, as they say. And they immediately jacked the prices up. Now, what they can't do is they can't charge somebody walking off the street with no insurance $6,000 for this. Because they know that if they don't do it there, they're going to go to the emergency room with no insurance and get it done for free. But it's going to cost the insurance, or it's going to cost the emergency room a lot more money, and they own those as well. So if you walk in and you say, oh, I'm insured, that test will be $1,000.
3: It's all a scam.
1: As an insured person, I paid $1,800 for a test that used to be $800, could be $1,000 if I told them I had no insurance. But because I have insurance and I wasn't lying, I ended up paying $1,800 for it, or $1,600. I can't remember anymore. $1,600 or $1,800 for it. Anyway, way more than I should have, way more than $1,000. And the first thing, this is the last bit of medical anecdote about that test I'm going to mention, but it was just funny when it happened. And it's been 2 years since we talked about it, so you might as well read. Is that when I first showed up, they said, you know, your blood pressure's too high. I'm like, I know, that's why I'm here.
3: Part of the problem, right? The
1: doctor said, go test your heart because your blood pressure's too high. And I said, well, but we need a baseline to do the test, so we can't have it be this high. So we're going to have to drop your blood pressure to like 70 over 110. I'm like, I think I was about half my height last time I remember having blood pressure that low. I mean, it's been like 75 years, guys. Come on. So they said, oh, it's not a problem. We have this injectable that'll do that real quick for you. I'm like, okay. So they stick me with this thing, whatever it is, obviously prescription-based, not off the counter, on the counter, on or off the counter, over the counter, past the counter.
3: It's coming from some counter.
1: It's a counter thing. And they do this, and I notice my... like clearly my blood pressure is going down. Like I can feel it. It feels weird. It feels different. It feels like I haven't felt in a long time. Like I just want to run up and climb a fence or something. and then they check it and they're like, oh, we gotta give you a little more. It's not low enough. I'm like where's it at? It's like 120 over 80. I'm like, oh my God.
3: I'm gonna die.
1: This is the holy grail. This is what I've been trying to hit for the last 40 years.
3: Right. What are you using here?
1: Yeah. My God. So I had to wait in the waiting room for about half an hour before the blood pressure was baseline sufficiently low enough that they could get the machine doing its thing. And I said, okay, well, I kind of theoretically understand why you want a lower base rate, but what's the real reason? And the guy told me, the CAT scan tech dude, he says, well, the higher it is when you first start, the more frames per second the machine needs to generate to see what's going on there. And so what we like to do is just lower the blood pressure for people so that the machine can run in normal mode instead of like high sensitivity mode or whatever.
3: Getting a better, allegedly, result.
1: It's getting an easier to read result. It's getting a more easy for the doctor to see what's going on result. Which, again, it's like, okay, that's not legitimate. A bad thing, that's right? Fine.
3: Yeah.
1: Not a bad thing. But it also... that's a half hour of my time fucking around lowering something. And why don't you just give me the damn drugs so I can take them every day? Is my question.
3: Well,
1: apparently that's what this place in Minnesota is going to give me.
3: Same drug?
1: So, no, new drug, even better.
3: Right out of the motherland.
1: Said, yeah, this will just drop

0: I never talked about it. I think that's the secession plan right there. It's like, you both have to die at the same time.
1: I think it's the only fair thing that somebody doesn't feel fair. Left behind.
0: Right? Right? I like how you said, doesn't feel like he's going to left behind. Not like, doesn't feel like he lost a partner. But like, right. No, it's the guy who's left. That's the problem.
1: Yes. Yeah, you got to take care of that. You got to have a mutually assured destruction plan.
0: Oh, gosh.
1: You got to have something in writing. I mean, what if that's why you never see them both on the same airplane.
0: That's true.
1: You'd have to have a plan.
0: You don't. You used to see them both in the same restaurant, but that doesn't happen these days.
1: You got to be very careful.
0: Yeah. I think last time John was here for Adam's wedding 3 years ago.
1: That was a while.
0: Yeah.
1: Beautiful Tejas.
0: Yeah.
1: But that's a good point. I mean, is there anything? We need something in writing so we know where the succession of no agenda. Otherwise, it's just the kids are going to be looking for the highest bidder.
0: Oh, you know they will. Like, you know that's coming.
1: Be like,
0: no agenda. Recently purchased by
1: Joe Rogan.
0: Yeah. Well, who's that chick that's got the No Agenda show? She'll probably buy it.
1: Jennifer Briney.
0: Is that who it is?
1: The congressional dish, who is a total liberal now.
0: There you go.
1: She wouldn't last because the No Agenda people would hate her.
0: Well, what do you mean she wouldn't last? It's her show. She could do whatever she wants with it.
1: Well, I know, but nobody would listen.
0: Well, we have she'd buy it for the listeners. She'd buy it for her own listeners to have a better show name.
1: We would have...
0: No, you keep thinking there's value here. No. The value does not really... Okay, I maybe shouldn't say it this harshly, but there is no value to the No Agenda show.
1: I gotta mark that for an ISO.
0: Yeah, you do. Yeah, you do that.
1: I might have the ISO just repeat 18, 19 times before the show, right?
0: I say this as somebody that has sold lots of businesses for other people over the years. And incidentally, as the guy that talked Adam into doing a show with his wife, that was my doing as well. I was sitting in their house years ago, and I brought up to Adam, like, she was a great guest on my show.
1: That kind of slowed down.
0: You guys ought to start doing a show.
1: Is it just monthly now?
0: There's been some, they're a little different people now than they were before. Different target audience, different demographic. Christians.
1: Oh. So the wine drinking gets the... Catholics drink wine.
0: They're not Catholics.
1: Oh, it's even worse. Christians that aren't like Catholics. Actual
0: Christians. Yeah, Catholics are not Christians, dude. Don't think that, too. Catholics are popists.
1: We got a pope, baby. He's from Chicago.
0: Yeah. Crazy man who thinks Islam is better than Christianity, apparently.
1: Well, he's seen the inner workings.
0: That's what he said. So, they both like boys, so what do you know?
1: I'm just going to let that one sit.
0: I guess the Muslims like sheep more, so they got that going for them.
1: Good goat will do that.
0: Okay, well, Catholics have that, apparently. So the reason I mention that is because No Agenda is a show based around two prominent personalities and literally nothing else. There is no generic people that are coming in as guests. There's nothing else. It's just, it's the same two people talking. It'd be the same thing as, like, can you imagine an Imus show without Imus? Can you imagine a Howard Stern show without Howard Stern?
1: Yes.
0: Can you, though?
1: It might be better.
0: But also, keep in mind how big of a crew he had. But really, I don't think it would be the Howard Stern show without him and without the black chick.
1: Robin.
0: Yeah, Robin, who's been there forever. Boy, did she get lucky or what?
1: You don't think she's holding down that show?
0: She may be, but did she get lucky or what when she stepped into Howard's office 35 years ago?
1: Like, I need a gig.
0: I don't think she was looking for a gig. I think he was the one who talked her into it. I read his book a long time ago. I don't remember the details anymore. So if somebody remembers, but I don't think she applied for that job. I don't recall that being the case.

0: was just kind of like, hey, get on the air. And then
1: I think she came to the radio station for something else, and maybe she did the weather. I don't know. She did something, and then Howard's like, hey, yeah, you should stay and, you know, be on the show. I can talk to you.
0: She probably gave him shit, and he liked that. So
1: yeah, probably. Knowing him, he's totally into that.
0: I thought that was Chuck Berry, but that's a different story.
1: Who?
0: Chuck Berry.
1: Chuck Berry was into that?
0: I think so. Wasn't that like the big thing, the hoo-ha, ha ha, that something about women and shitting and allegedly, I don't want to.
1: I thought that was that black rapper guy.
0: Kanye? No.
1: The other one.
0: The other one. Yeah, Diddy.
1: The other one.
0: Besides Diddy, R. Kelly? Yeah.
1: See, now you're going through all of them.
0: We'll eventually get through every black rapper. How many can there be?
1: The other one.
0: You know, the other guy.
1: I know he thought he was a gay fish or something.
0: I don't know.
1: Yeah.
0: But the money is in the mailing list. That is where it is.
1: It's really not. The money is in what people tune into, right?
0: No, but as far as the assets that they have, the mailing list would be the only thing that is really of value.
1: It's not worth much. I've sold companies with mailing lists, dude.
0: Right. The mailing list worth much.
1: No, it's not worth
0: because there's no guarantee of anything. Here's the thing.
1: A mailing list of people who routinely buy stuff from that list is worth a hell of a lot of money. You can have 100,000 names of people that are past buyers. That's $1 million mailing list. But you got a mailing list of people that have never bought anything because you don't sell anything?
0: Well, by the mailing list, I also mean the records of everybody that's donated.
1: Again, so you have a list of people that have donated to a podcast? What do you think the value of that is?
0: I don't know, but there is some.
1: I say, hey, Darren, I'd like to buy the list of people that have donated to your show that's sub-audible frequency. How much would you charge me for that?
0: It would all depend how many people you're talking about. Let's say you got
1: 1,000 people in there. I don't know, 10,000, whatever. Doesn't matter.
0: You know, if there was, most of these things, you're probably figuring, what, 20, 25 bucks per person on that?
1: No, nowhere near. 10 cents a head, max.
0: Not if they've already been willing to give. It depends on also what they give.
1: No, it really doesn't, dude.
0: It does. Because the value podcast is
1: a personality. A person that donates to this show, right, the five guys that do, is not the same person that's going to donate to my show with Ben.
0: Exactly.
1: Those people don't overlap.
0: Exactly, which is CSB. The only reason the no agenda thing would be worth the most would be to Planet Rage, the show that is most like No Agenda.
1: It would be worth more to Planet Rage than other shows.
0: Yes. I mean, yeah,
1: but because nowhere near as much as you think.
0: It wouldn't transfer over to this show.
1: No, because I know exactly what happens in those scenarios is when you hit people with a product, a show, which is, you know, if you're not selling shit to them, then the show is the product. You're going to have people. First of all, you're going to have about 80% of your people that are just not going to even listen to one episode because they're like, oh, well, that's done now, so I can delete off my list.
0: I've been waiting not to listen.
1: For the 20% that stick around because they're curious enough to go, oh, well, I wonder what's going to be on now that shows off, that 20%, you're going to have somewhere between one episode on the long end and the first 30 seconds on the short end to keep them because they're not going to take multiple episodes to make up their mind. They're going to do it on the first episode. And if you can manage to keep them past that first 30 second mark where they just go, not for me, then they're going to see if you can fuck up doing that episode enough to make them turn off, or if you're okay, at which point you might have converted somewhere. And I would say conservatively, the number of people that you're going to have listening to your second episode of the 20% originally that listened to the first one, you probably have about 20 to 30% of those listen to your second episode.
0: Yeah, so I mean, you're, I wouldn't down doubt to, you're down about to like
1: 7 or 8%.
0: You might, well, if you talk a 10% overall conversion rate, that would be pretty good. And I was just laughing because Billy Bones
1: this
0: said,
1: is listening.
0: Is it, yeah. Is it because Gene doesn't have a personality? So, I mean, I thought that was mean. I wanted to let you respond to that. But
1: well, I don't know. He's right. I don't have a personality. It made me laugh. That's why I have co-hosts. Exactly. You see me doing a solo show or not?
0: Oh, no, you used to, but nobody listened. That was the problem, right?
1: Yeah. No, I never got a single donation off of that.
0: It was like, Sir Gene Speaks, and people are like,
1: exactly.
0: Why?
1: I did 60 episodes of that.
0: And I did 60 episodes of Sir Gene Speaks, comma, that's why. True
1: too. Yeah.
0: It's a totally exactly. different show, which was talking about Sir Gene show, and nobody listened to that one either.
1: It's amazing.
0: It is sad.
1: So,
0: no, you're right. So really, I the think, only way to go, the only way to make it work, you know, one, I understand the, you're not the same show, so the mailing list is not a of equal value, and it takes a big hit. But I mean, I know, like, when carpet stores around the area that closed, my buddy who had a carpet store bought up their mailing list for a few thousand and made some bucks because, you know, people need carpet cleaning and new carpet.
1: Which, incidentally, a few thousand is probably 10 cents a head.
0: Yeah, that could be. I mean,
1: it's not $25. You're insane. $25.
0: Well, I'm just going about what the customer acquisition cost is. So, yeah, when I'm saying that, I mean, as far as per person that's going to donate. So not for the whole list. I mean, if you've got 1 million people on the list and only 50,000 are going to donate, you do the math off of the lower number. If you've got
1: a list of people that are in the same genre who've given money, similar thing, it's very different between donating and selling, because when you sell a product, you're trying to hit up the fact that there's some commoditization here, like, hey, you know, our product does the same thing, we have carpets just like the other guys, so you should think about getting our carpet.
0: Right, they're gone and we were friends of theirs and they suggest you come. I mean, that's basically what it is.
1: The
0: it
1: suggestion is, that they come is worth so much more than the list.
0: Right, well, that's exactly what this was. You know, kind of, we're closing.
1: Not to mention the fact that they've said so many times, we will never sell this list. This is just for us.
0: I just want to point out, it's because they're so bad on the back end, there is no list.
1: Well, there is a list.
0: There's a massive list of all the donations that have ever come in, the whole spreadsheet.
1: Yes, exactly.
0: Did you copy that list, Chief?
1: That was 7 years ago, man.
0: Well, see, by now it's gone. The list is gone.
1: Yeah, you know, that was my idea too.
0: Killing off JCD?
1: No, the list.
0: Oh, the list. I'm sorry. I was misconstruing what you were
1: killing off JCD saying.
0: But what we would need is like no agenda. To be like, here's the new show, and then for, you know, like a few months, we would need the remaining member, most likely Adam, to give us a like little 3 to 5 minute segment for each show so it could still have a tie-in and be like, hey.
1: Well, the easy way that I would envision doing it, if it ever came down to that way, would be for Adam to just do a half-hour monologue that transitions into your two-hour show.
0: And that way you kick it off and like, here's the guys.
1: Yeah. So people that like hearing Adam and are used to hearing him for the last 30 years can get their little bit of Adam. And then it just automatically just transitions to the second show.
0: You know, he essentially
1: becomes the
0: presenter.
1: This is the rest of the story guy.
0: Yeah.
1: You remember, what's his name? And here's the rest of the story.
0: Yeah.
1: That guy. Who was at the beginning of every Rush episode.
0: Yeah, well, because he was a radio legend.
1: Legend from the 60s, yeah.
0: I'm thinking it's not Vin Scully. That's the baseball guy. No, why am I... there it is.
1: But you know who I'm talking
0: about. Yes, I do, which is why it's annoying. Like, what's the guy? What was his name, man? He was big. He was huge.
1: The stories. They were like these 5 minute stories about just all kinds of people. Like, I remember he did one on Madonna. He talked about how this girl named Donnie who's out of Detroit was blah blah blah.
0: Paul Harvey. And now that is
1: the rest of the story.
0: Mm-hmm. But I mean, you kind of have JCD's same kind of a personality.
1: What, I'm going to die soon?
0: But I'm just thinking with AI, we can now instantaneously.
1: Oh, use their we could steal their voices? Yes. Hell yes.
0: But it would be not the AI talking. It would be you playing the part of JCD.
1: With his voice.
0: With his voice. I think that would be. Yeah. I mean, it could
1: and
0: be
1: somehow
0: years.
1: You think this is a better plan than us getting the software running to be like 20-year-old girls.
0: Totally.
1: Making $1 million a month.
0: Oh, okay. Over all right. OnlyFans. I mean,
1: yeah, obviously.
0: Uh huh. I hear it's not that hard to catfish people. I'm not.
1: I hear that fingers. Like 90% of OnlyFans girls aren't.
0: It wouldn't surprise me at this point.
1: Yeah.
0: The AI stuff.
1: The tech is there.
0: Yes. Well, there was a, on X today, Scaramanga hosted a video that if you haven't seen it, it is fantastic with Adam Curry in it as a jewel smuggler. And
1: oh, nice.
0: The quality of this goes right into there was a story of course
1: people yeah, send me a link. I have not seen this.
0: People are mad at Demi Moore. They're like, you're a fascist. I'm like, I don't think people know what fascist means.
1: No, they don't. Why where what has she got to do with fascism now?
0: She said that the movie industry should understand
1: run that by a bunch of Jews.
0: AI is here. Well that too. And that they should figure out a way to work alongside of AI rather than pretending.
1: Oh, they will. That look, they're going to make it they're go gonna do away. The insurance model. They'll just start buying up AI firms. But and I then mean, this it'll, is all of a sudden it'll make sense to make movies using AI.
0: And people were all upset that she said, no, AI's here and you're going to have to learn to work with it. It's like the denial is absolutely.
1: Oh, yeah.
0: Insane that people
1: the thing is it's not understand. Really it's not really the quote-unquote stars that are going to be suffering out of this, if you want to call it suffering. It's really all the industry of Hollywood that maybe has their name in the titles but you never know anything about them that it's going to suffer, because the stars will get paid royalty fees for their looks. For somebody using their look.
0: Or because you just make a whole new character you that could looks do just that, like but them, but
1: it's a limited time thing. Because here's the thing that the stars do for you that the AI is gonna have trouble doing. They do stupid shit. They have horrible real lives that make drama. TMZ lives on this shit. TMZ can't live on AI drama unless it's specifically created and fake.
0: Oh, yeah, and that's what they will do.
1: But people like thinking that they're seeing reality. That's like there's nothing more like drawing to the eyes than a real life complete explosion of somebody. No, and I don't mean in the Arab kind.
0: Right.
1: I mean the mental kind.
0: I don't mean you had a pager and then you.
1: Yeah, right. No pagers needed.
0: I just sent you the link, and this is on X, and I had to like reposted it. So if you're following me on X, you shouldn't be. And Adam Curry reposted it with wow. And the quality.
1: Wait a minute. He got a wow out of Adam, who quote unquote hates AI.
0: Yeah, because you look at this and it is beautifully done. It is very cinematic. Granted, it's only 16 seconds. So again, it takes a long time to get this stuff going, but he's got a fake product in there. It's got Adam, and not only does it have Adam.
1: Nuts. I love it.
0: But you've got a.
1: Okay, not only does it have Adam, that is a modern Adam, dude. Yeah. That is like within the last 3 years, Adam.
0: He's got
1: Adam. Now, Adam with the new teeth.
0: Right. This is, and it looks like it was probably taken off the Glenn Beck thing, you know, something like that. Yeah, whatever his source was, guessing Scaramanga.
1: Yeah, but that is very good. It's the only problem I see with this is it's not black and white for some reason.
0: Right. But you don't
1: that's,
0: need it.
1: That's be black the major problem.
0: The reality.
1: Yeah, I'm going to fix it. I want to, Brock, make this black and white. Thank you.
0: The okay,
1: fixed.
0: realism here, though. You even have a two-way mirror behind Curry that you see the back of his head, and it's moving when he moves. He's blowing smoke at the guy, and it's like it's all the smoke is acting the way you would expect cigarette smoke to work. It's not in some kind of weird, you know, pattern. So if you look at this, what Scaramanga did, and I'm guessing in a matter of minutes, this is the future of movies. Why would you bring everybody back to a location to get a reshoot?
1: In real life, Adam Curry would have to be paid for this.
0: Right. Oh, absolutely. Mm-hmm. Well, this is also going to be the problem that a lot of things are going to run into, which is there's going to be a lot of AI of Taylor Swift and these.
1: Oh, God. Yeah. You know, and there's going to be a lot of lawsuits of Taylor Swift suing the AI.
0: Yeah. But it's like you're not going to stop it because there's going to be so much of it. But why wouldn't you use this? We know that Hollywood has been using computer generated images now for years, some better than others, to get people immersed in things that do not exist, in locations that do not exist, characters that do not exist. You look at Star Wars, and it's interesting, especially because, like, look at Star Wars from the 1977 print, and then even what they did over the next decades to enhance it. With the AI now, everything is possible, and people aren't even going to know that a scene or something like that, they use the AI to fill it in. Because again, it costs a lot of money to have somebody come back in to do a short little, hey, we saw, there's just a little detail that's fucked up. No, the AI will either fix it or it will re-render that whole little bit.
1: And they've kind of been doing that already anyway for a lot of things. I mean, look at the Seven Dwarfs, or what was that movie called? Snow White.
0: Right.
1: The movie with the chick that hates
0: America.
1: Her viewers and America. Yeah.
0: Yeah, the odd-looking girl with the weird eyes.
1: They redid that. Yeah, she's not horrible looking. She's definitely ethnic looking, but she's not horrible. But they redid that movie three times. And two of those three were with complete, you know, fake stuff, AI.
0: So right, they're like, no, we need real dwarves.
1: They were removing the humans that they actually shot on film. And then replacing them with the animated characters.
0: Right, which is a kind of funny, too, when you think about it. It's like, well, you could just bypass the whole human part.
1: And yeah, fuck the humans.
0: Do this with AI
1: says.
0: And you are not going to have a world where this technology goes away. The funny thing will be, if the major studios resist this for any length of time, there will be a startup or an individual like Scaramanga who produces the next big sci-fi or, you know, action thing on their own using this. I mean, it's amazing.
1: Well, look, there's already on an insane number of movie productions. There's already a bunch of green screen stuff, right?
0: Oh, yeah. And so Hallmark
1: there
0: movies.
1: Was a lot of pushback against the green screens when that first happened.
0: Right.
1: People in non-science fiction movies, non-fantasy movies, they're like, what the hell are we using this for? What, this is bullshit. It's not how you make movies. You make movies by shooting on location. Well, they lost. Green screen won. Green screen is now on every movie, even the ones that have zero sci-fi elements in them. No dragons, no fantasy, no, you know, laser guns, no sci-fi. They're still using green screens because the green screen lets you do stuff cheaper.
0: Yes.
1: Period. Now, it's not cheap because I've seen these some of these green screen setups I forget the show in Vegas there, you know, where they have all the cool stuff. All the cool kids go there. But it's not cheap, but it's cheaper because it's not per hour or per day. You know, renting these locations for movies is a large chunk of the budget, aside from the movie stars themselves, because you're trying to find something that fits what you're trying to film in the movie, and you're obviously not buying it, you're renting it, and you're renting it for a short period, and nobody can be in it while you're renting it. And so, you know, I've known people that have made like $5,000 a day renting their house out for a movie shoot.
0: And now all you got to do is
1: not a Hollywood one either, like a local independent movie shoot.
0: Well, yeah, it's got, well, they want realism, and that's the, yeah, their budget.
1: You have a condo up on the 50th floor in downtown Austin? Yeah, I can let you guys use it for that.
0: We're going to toss so a five, hooker five off days the balcony.
1: $5,000 a, yeah, exactly. Five, because they'll green screen that part. Right.
0: $5,000
1: a day for 5 days. Perfect.
0: Nice. Yeah. You're not going to get the technology to go away. And I don't know. It'll be interesting. No. Like actors and actresses, while they still exist, I don't know if they have any rights based upon, well, of course, they can do live theater. But I'm saying with.
1: Yeah, that's where they're all going to end up.
0: If we make a movie.
1: Yeah.
0: And something isn't right. And AI is used to make that character do something, say something that the original actor didn't do. Is there even anything to protect actors and actresses at this point from that? I doubt it.
1: I mean, it all depends what their contract looked like, right?
0: Right.
1: Remember, famously, Bruce Willis was ahead of the curve on this and sold his future digital image rights right when he got
0: the disease.
1: Yeah, what the hell is it? It's
0: some kind of dementia.
1: Yeah, it's some kind of a crazy thing. So he did that, ensuring future income for any movies that have him in it. And oh, by the way, he doesn't have to do any work to make that paycheck come.
0: Right.
1: It's kind of a good thing.
0: Well, that's one of the, again, we already see with technology we can run on our own machines that 10 seconds of somebody's voice does an okay voice print. Now, if you have as much as you would have Bruce Willis,
1: you want to tell him now or you want to tell him later
0: that we're not real?
1: Well, you're not real. I'm real. But
0: Gina's just AI'd me.
1: Other way around. I'm actually on my microphone, but you clearly pre-recorded your part of this conversation.
0: Right. I said you AI'd me.
1: That's why you're making mistakes, because this you didn't realize it was going to say something different.
0: Processing.
1: So now you're using the same process. Computer. Processing.
0: Recalculating. Turn around. You're going for it, the lake. Turn around. Danger.
1: Will Robinson. Danger.
0: I mean, that was good old
1: definitely
0: days.
1: The vibe I was hearing from you is, what is it? Space 1999 or no? What was that show called? Lost in Space. Yes.
0: Good TV classic show. Yeah, I haven't seen that one in a long time.
1: Yeah, damn long time.
0: That was when things were brand new. But now you can just make more episodes. You could teach an AI. And that's what I don't think people understand as well. And I think we talked about this when somebody did a quick George Costanza thing sitting at the diner with Jerry. There is so much data. There is so much with these television shows that having it totally change scenes. People put themselves into scenes or other people into scenes. This is going to be a whole nother way that conspiracy theories are going to roll.
1: Did you see that there's going to be a new version of the Trojan War movie? The whole Helen of Troy thing and the war and the Odyssey.
0: Well, see, now with AI, you can, I mean.
1: Let me get to the point, dude. So, this is going to be done by Nolan, I believe, not the director.
0: Ryan.
1: And Nolan, in this Ryan. Version.
0: Huh? Nolan Ryan.
1: No. Something Nolan. Christopher Nolan, something like that. And it's in this version, Helen of Troy, the most beautiful woman in the world that wars were launched for,
0: played by
1: a short-haired black chick.
0: Oh, that's even worse. Lesbian. I thought there was something where some warriors being played by whatever Ellen Page was now.
1: Yeah, Ellen Page is playing the Achilles.
0: Is that the same movie we're talking about? The main
1: warrior character that was in the 20 years ago version of that movie was played by who's a blonde Hollywood dude actor.
0: The blonde Hollywood dude actor.
1: Yeah. He's like, very.
0: Brad Pitt.
1: Yeah, exactly.
0: I got it. Blonde Hollywood dude actor.
1: That's all it takes. We're quick on that. charades, like, super easy.
0: Yeah, you don't want to play charades with us.
1: No, not with us. Not with a blind guy and a guy with no memory.
0: And a really high blood pressure.
1: No charades, baby. Yeah. If you're not pumping 200, you're not pumping. So,
0: So,
1: Alan Page playing the most manliest man of history, and some black lesbian chick with short hair playing Helen of Troy. And I think we might have an AI treatment for this movie before it comes out, when people realize no one's going to go see it. But the point I was going to mention, that the reason I brought it up, is there's already a video, little pretend movie clip from the movie on X, of basically taking the film from 20 years ago and then replacing Pitt with Ellen Page. And then having the scene where he fights the giant dude, the what's his name? I forget, the big guy. And unlike in the story where he successfully wins, there's Ellen Page running. The giant dude throws a spear and goes right through Ellen Page because she's a frail little woman looking woman. Well, let's face it, she's a woman who cut her tits off. The worst kind of woman. That'd be prison for people like that, frankly. And I don't mean transgenders. I mean any woman that makes her breasts smaller. And
0: Gene at SirGene.com.
1: Yeah. That's where you can send all the donations that we don't get. So it's crazy. Like, something like that, why even have actors? You can make your own little fake dystopian, you know, have people played by absolutely the wrong types in movies with just a computer. You don't need to hire actors for that.
0: Well, and here again, where we're at with the technology, you can take any classic movie and feed it into an AI, basically frame by frame, and tell it to reimagine it in whatever way you want. And you're right. This is now a one click thing to take and be like, hey, just modernize this with these actors. And I bet you, just like the Curry video, there are people that would not have any idea that it was made with AI. And also, a lot of the problems with these movies, like, there were classic movies when they show crowd scenes and they actually had to get thousands of people. Now you just use the AI, baby.
1: Absolutely. And that's why all the crowds are full of people with four fingers or six fingers. And
0: well, no, that has gotten better. That has gotten so much better. Now, if you were doing this a couple of years ago, but that's why I'm surprised with, like, the NASCAR races and stuff that still show the empty stands. Why they
1: still bother racing?
0: Well, I'm kind of curious why they don't just make it look like the stands are filled. They'll get to that point. Baseball, same way.
1: They will. As soon as Elon gets all the bots working and the bots can go to stuff for you, then we'll get the stands filled. Sure. Yeah.
0: Elon's over in China trying to get all this stuff done.
1: Yeah, he's there with Trump.
0: He did what he wanted to do, man. Trump's winning, but the media is still refusing to admit China's going to clear this whole Iranian thing up. It's going to be beautiful.
1: The whole thing's beautiful. Yeah.
0: So we're like, hey, we're going to buy that from the United States. Boeing, I guess, sold them 200 jets to start. It's like, that's a pretty big sale for...
1: Well, they need jets that don't fall out of the sky, so maybe they should, you know.
0: Maybe not go with Boeing.
1: I mean, here's the problem, right? No one makes jets that don't fall out of the sky right now.
0: Right. Have you thought of maybe a new company? Maybe Elon should come up with a...
1: Yeah, maybe Elon should start doing jet rockets. Rocket jets.
0: Oh, there, that's even better. Get from, like, Chicago to LA.
1: Awesome would that be?
0: In 20 rocket minutes. Jets. Uh-huh. Yeah. Rocket. Okay, let's get that URL.
1: I know. Rocketjets.com.
0: Yeah.
1: Oh.
0: You go from Austin to Chicago in 15 minutes. It would be great.
1: Yeah. It would be great. I agree. I think it would be incredible.
0: We do have a few people to thank for this show, though. I mean,
1: do we now?
0: The usual three. So,
1: yeah. Okay. All right. Fair enough.
0: Mark Kodra with his $3.33 per show.
1: Yeah.
0: Scott Kotzwalop with his $2.50 per show.
1: Oh, awesome.
0: And our buddy CSB, who also said, don't read this. He just wants the link. That's we finally figured out what he wants, and that is only the link in the show notes.
1: I think it's actually better for him because he doesn't have to come up with anything for us to say.
0: Although he says, don't read this, but then he says, search on YouTube for AI Arch Wizard, 30 videos there already, and subscribe. Well,
1: just don't read that part then.
0: I know. But okay. Why would you give me text if you tell me not to read
1: it? Well, he's telling you what not to read. Oh, that makes sense.
0: I wasn't supposed to read it.
1: Well, no, that's the whole, my God, can you not figure this stuff out?
0: Recalculating. Somebody have
1: to explain it all to you.
0: Recalculating. AI Arch Wizard. Recalculating. Uh-huh. YouTube. Now.
1: Yeah. Well, you should Arch Wizard some of that wizardry into a better AI for yourself.
0: I know. One with a better voice.
1: You maybe get a nice AI voice or something.
0: You could.
1: Something people can hear.
0: I know. There are ones that do that where you can just plug it in and immediately does. It'd be great for your spaceship games where you could just.
1: I hear a spaceship game already has the AI voices.
0: So when you talk, you could hear Captain Picard instead.
1: And no, actually, this does remind me. There's a YouTube channel of somebody took a whole bunch of episodes from the original show. Or not there. Sorry, Next Generation, not the original show. And they changed what Picard's conversations with the other dudes is.
0: Number one.
1: So there's one episode with number one. Sure, let's do him. With number one, where number one comes into Picard's office, says, you want to see me? And as he says, you want to see me? He sits on the chair in front of the captain. And of course, he sits on the chair in only the way that
0: chair backwards, the usual Riker move.
1: Not chair backward, chair right side up. It's just that he steps his leg over the back of the chair to sit down on the chair. Like, he doesn't walk around the front of the chair then plop himself down into it. His move is always to raise his right leg over the chair and then sit down on the chair, on the side of the chair, like the chair is a freaking horse or something.
0: Right Yeah.
1: And Picard says, oh, good. This is exactly what I wanted you to talk to you about. You know, the way you sit. And he's like, the way I sit? Yeah, the way you just sat. It's making people really uncomfortable. So he did a whole little, it's not an episode, it's like 5-minute clip, but basically redoing the conversation from whatever was in the show in that particular episode to this conversation. And then there's a whole series of them. And they're basically, I think they're called like Picard HR or something. It's basically Picard talking to all of the crew about various things that HR would be talking to them. Like, don't lift your leg up like that. Like, you know, giving everybody a view of your taint while you're sitting down. Okay.
0: Somebody has a lot of time.
1: And then he had Dr. Crusher and Counselor Troy in. And he's like, so you guys did yoga earlier today, huh? And they're like, oh, yeah. No, you know, yoga's good. I guess it wouldn't have been yoga back then. Women didn't do yoga in the 80s and 90s. They did.
0: But this was the future.
1: Jazzercise. They did. The future was all about jazzercise, not yoga. And so yoga is like some weird Asian thing, don't you know? And so he's like, yeah, so you did your jazz. And they're like, yeah, it's been great. We've really gotten to doing this. So he's like, great. Can you not walk down the hallways wearing your leotards and dripping sweat? Because it's really making a lot of the crew uncomfortable. And they're like, oh, yeah. And then, well, you know, we asked for the locker rooms to be closer to blah, blah. You know, it's like get into a whole conversation with the Star Trek characters about this topic. I thought it was a very creative thing to do, to just use video AI it to change the conversations And I think the, you know, obviously the lips changed to make him look like he's actually saying the words he's saying with the AI.
0: Right, but, the AI, that's what it does.
1: But for the most part, the actual big movements are all coming right out of the show.
0: Now, Pfeiffer says, 30 videos, zero spells. What kind of wizard is he? I don't, yeah, nobody really understands the arch wizard part of the AI arch wizard.
1: 30 videos, zero
0: no spells. Right.
1: It's like, oh, my God.
0: And Scaramanga's there. How long did that video take you, Scaramanga, with Curry as the jewel thief? And what did you use on that one? Because that's a good AI, and you are the future of Hollywood and entertainment.
1: Yeah. I think he's trying to be retired, but yeah.
0: No, well, not when you got that, man. You could just sit around and prompt all day. Make big bucks, and then you teach other people how to prompt.
1: And there's a difference between having fun and making big bucks.
0: Obviously, we decided to have fun on this show.
1: Clearly, that's the you like. Can you tell?
0: Unrelenting.show/donate. He used Seed Dance 2.0, 15 minutes. Oh my!
1: Yeah, that sounds about right.
0: I've never tried Seed Dance out. I guess I'll have to play with that. So Billy Bone, like, how many credits? Yeah, well, that's it. They're going to take a lot of credits to burn. Yeah.
1: Credits.
0: But hey, as long as you're willing to pay for this stuff, you see, I mean, that right there shows you that any company that is paying big bucks for a 30-second commercial at this point, you're insane, because the AI will do everything for you.
1: Yeah. Well, and I think you're going to see a lot more adoption of full AI in exactly that, in commercials, because they don't care. First of all, there's already I was listening to a story in NPR. They were talking about how there's a more than one modeling agency now for digital avatars,
0: which is hilarious. Like, why won't you just make your own?
1: No, well, that's not how things are done.
0: I guess.
1: The way things are done is somebody gets an idea and they're like, great, well, make it happen. I'll make some calls to people that will actually make it happen while we go have the martini.
0: Yeah, I've got to have a nice, give me a shake. And
1: my niece is in that business. She is.
0: The one in New York.
1: The New York niece is in the fashion industry business doing advertising. So she's like a producer for these fancy ads.
0: And all you got to do is go into your favorite AI, create the character, and be like, hey,
1: that's literally, you know, what's funny is my dad, who's been doing a lot of AI programming shit, he's like, hey, you should talk to your niece, you know, maybe give her some ideas about like when that whole industry collapses and there's no more people, and get her started on doing AI. I'm like, why you do it? What do I have to anything to do with any of this stuff? I'm like a Luddite. I don't. You know, I use AI every day, but begrudgingly. I don't do it for fun like Darren and you.
0: It is fun.
1: So,
0: But yeah. I just don't. I mean, it's very easy to create. Now, granted, you don't know how much of that same character, if you will, is being created for other people. And I could see that might be a problem. And also, though, with AI being the Wild West, as I say that, I'm thinking, is if you put out one picture of somebody, then somebody else could upload it and use that character anyway.
1: Totally.
0: So maybe that's not such a big deal. But I enjoyed more at the beginning of all of this when the models allowed you to use real people and set percentages. So it was very interesting to be able to go, hey, give me a female face that is 30% Taylor Swift, 30% Adriana Lima, and whatever, and then see what it came up with, because it would be fairly consistent at a time when the consistent models weren't able to be done. But the fact that you could really dial in, which, again, when it comes down to copyrights and things like that, if you take somebody that looks 90% like Taylor Swift, they can't sue you. I mean, it's not close enough. There is no like, oh, well, but we know who you were trying to be. Well, that doesn't matter.
1: Well, that's not strictly true. I mean, it all depends how much money you're making. More money you make, the better arguments they'll come up with.
0: The closer they get to you, the more you can take them down.
1: Uh-huh. So I think it's obviously going to happen. It's just a question of when, how long it takes. It's basically just getting people over the hump of realizing that it's going to happen. But it's not, you know, it's not like it's just Hollywood. It's going to happen in a broad range of professions. Music. Two of the best paying professions out there are extremely well suited for AI. Lawyers and doctors. What is the main function of a doctor? To take in input data from you, whether by description or by taking measurements.
0: Right.
1: And then to go through a database of potential diseases that these symptoms...
0: that they match.
1: I mean, it's the house, right?
0: Right. Gene has the bubonic plague again.
1: Every episode.
0: It's horrible.
1: No, what was the thing? They had something that was every other episode. Yeah, lupus. Never lupus.
0: Yeah. Until one day it was lupus, and everybody said, oh, fuck.
1: Yeah, yeah. So AI, being just a fancy database, is infinitely better suited for that job than doctor. And I will tell you, my suspicion is when the doctor leaves that room that you're in and goes to write some things down, 9 times out of 10, he's not writing things down. He's reading things that the AI is telling him. Because any doctor worth his salt, it would be foolish to not have a second opinion from an AI at this point. They'll tell you
0: test results. Yeah.
1: No, nobody should be using AI for anything that's diagnostic in medicine. No.
0: No, that should be the first step. You need a
1: real doctor for that.
0: Well, it should be the first step.
1: Doctors absolutely are.
0: Because doctors miss things. It's like, I want a human in the chain, but putting AI in the chain to look at, you know, x-rays, MRIs, these kinds of things.
1: Yeah, I don't want the human in the chain. The sooner we get rid of the humans, the better.
0: Well, who's going to get you your cheap pills out of Minnesota then? You think your AI is going to do that? Friendly AI?
1: Yeah. Dude, if you think of it, who's going to be better when you give the prompt, find me better ways to avoid paying high insurance premiums? Like, come on. AI is always going to be on your side if you're the one paying it. So
0: I just want to know, was that an intentional insurance joke because Nationwide is on your side, or did you just say AI is on your side as if it was an insurance company?
1: I just said that.
0: Genius.
1: That was not a paid advertisement by anybody.
0: Genius. But yeah, it's not going to go away.
1: It's going to take over all these industries. We're going to have a bunch of people. It's already decimating coding. You know, Facebook laid off 10,000 developers.
0: And rightfully so. It can do the work.
1: That's true. I've seen how they work. So that's certainly appropriate. But
0: it's also getting rid of a lot of chaff, you know, people that weren't needed.
1: But there's also dangers. The dangers come in to where people are doing a better job than the average. Because unfortunately, all AI can ever do is the average of currently available.
0: Right.
1: It can't innovate. It can do things that look like innovation, which is just synthesis. It's not innovation.
0: No, it's combining things that have already existed in a different way.
1: Yeah. It can try a whole bunch of shit and see what sticks to the wall.
0: Oh, it can do that. Yes. There was, I forget who was on YouTube, or some guy I'd never seen before. And he was mad that he had these lights that you needed an app from the company to be able to control. And he's like, I don't want to fucking, the app sucks. I want to control it directly from my desktop. I don't know if you saw this video because we overlap a lot.
1: Yeah.
0: And it cost him like $86. Yeah. But he used the professional Claude plan and something else. And he pointed and he gave Claude access to his machine. He pointed. Oh, yeah.
1: They're all asking for that now.
0: Right. And he pointed a camera at the light.
1: Yeah.
0: And just let the thing go. It's like, go crack this. How do I control this? Mm-hmm. And it took like $86 worth of credit. I forget how many hours.
1: Mm-hmm.
0: But the thing kept trying things. And because it had access to the camera, It was like, right. Is the light on or off? Is it this color? Is the color changing? So it was doing the step by step. He's like, if I would have tried to do this by myself, this would have taken
1: forever.
0: Yeah.
1: Or he could have had a leap of inspiration and take him 15 minutes.
0: Exactly. You or you might get lucky.
1: Because AI will kill all attempts at leaps of inspiration.
0: But that's just was so bizarre to be like, okay, how do I crack this? It's like, well, here's an idea. Point my camera at the light and tell the computer, you figure it out.
1: Yeah. I mean, that sounds overly simplistic, but yeah.
0: But that's what it did.
1: There's an original Star Trek episode about a society of people that was controlled by an AI because they, as it turned out, their ancestors built the AI to make things better and easier for themselves.
0: Right. So they had to do nothing.
1: And got to the point where people literally did nothing and the AI was taking care of everything. And when the Star Trek people arrived, they thought this was the planet of slaves with a, you know, some kind of deity over them.
0: Right.
1: Which turned out to be the AI that was programmed just to make their lives better. And it's like, look, what is an AI that is meant to serve its people and to make their lives as good as possible do when the people become stupid? Like, it's going to make more and more decisions on their behalf because they're not capable of making the best decisions for themselves. It's going to treat them more like children.
0: Well, that's
1: next thing you know, the people are going to start worshiping it.
0: Did you ever get a number? Did you make any money out of your AI musician as of yet?
1: I keep forgetting to check. I got to do that.
0: This girl, so she's working for you so hard.
1: She is working for me. And the good part is she's working whether I work or not.
0: I do
1: need to check.
0: Yeah, I was going through my usual place.
1: So probably not much, if any, because I haven't noticed anything.
0: Your IRS isn't like, Gina, you owe us money.
1: They might be.
0: There was an album on the place I get music from, and you can tell just by the album art.
1: I love the way you say that.
0: Yes.
1: The place I get music from.
0: You got to be very, very clear about that.
1: Mm-hmm.
0: And then I went and found a YouTube video. And when this, again, was the most interesting thing, because one, from using Suno at all, which is quite amazing, the voice was instantaneously, at least to me, recognizable, all of the characteristics of a soul singer on Suno.
1: Yeah.
0: And then watching the video that came with it, the video would glitch. So you could tell it was doing it, you know, maybe it got its 15 to 20 seconds and then had to and rather than going through the hassle of fixing that, right, it just glitched every like 20 seconds. So it was obvious that it was AI, but the amount of people that were hitting on her and complimenting her in the YouTube comments again reinforced with me just
1: how stupid people are.
0: Yeah,
1: absolutely. 100%.
0: I mean,
1: yeah,
0: this is going to continue to snowball and continue to cause problems for people who are just completely unaware that AI is a thing.
1: It's amazing. It really is. I see the same thing, and I make it a point to at least several times a day post in comments like, y'all know this is an AI video, right? Even if it's not. But either way,
0: if it's not.
1: Yeah, I mean, it doesn't matter. It's just it's an important comment to keep repeating on YouTube videos. And also, keep reporting videos to YouTube as generated by AI and then let them demonetize that channel.
0: I mean, I see that quality. And I think if the video was done and I can create a female singer as you did, if we let Scaramanga do the video, it would be believable.
1: Yeah, yeah. Oh, it would look very nice. Yeah.
0: You know, because this was just a non-moving camera video of her face with the microphone in front, where you could do the whole, you know, I'm walking through a house or whatever. These country music videos are typically out in a field or something like that.
1: God damn it. Do you hear that at all?
0: No. What's going on?
1: Oh, good. Somebody's trying to call me. There we go.
0: Why would anybody try calling you?
1: Yeah.
0: I don't understand. People were worried last show because you were like, I gotta go. You were on the run or something.
1: I might be.
0: What have you gotten into, Gene?
1: What do you care?
0: I don't want to be an accessory after the fact, or during the fact, or before the fact, or with any of the facts.
1: You're my alibi.
0: Right. I was doing a podcast.
1: Doing a podcast. He knew I was there.
0: Yeah.
1: Nothing's pre-recorded.
0: It's live. You can tell.
1: Except for the AI voice.
0: Recalculating.
1: Recalculating. Somehow your default AI personality is a GPS.
0: Yes, that's the, isn't that what it is?
1: That's what you revert to.
0: The recalculating. That's the main, that was the first AI. And people got used to that so quickly.
1: Mm-hmm.
0: Nobody really questioned. Nobody was afraid of that. It was like, this is great. The thing can tell me where to go, even though often it was into a wall or a pond.
1: The younger generations have no clue about how to get from point A to B without looking at directions that somebody's giving them in real time.
0: Right.
1: From here to the airport. How do you do that? You've done it 100 times.
0: Yeah, just
1: do it again. But how?
0: Yeah.
1: I swear, even some of these Uber drivers that you take, like, they don't know how to get from anywhere without looking at a map or the thing has to tell them.
0: Yeah.
1: Yeah. The thing has to tell them. Like, okay, look, there's the overview. It's a straight fucking line for 3.5 miles with one left turn. That's, what do you need to keep looking at it for?
0: I don't know how to get there.
1: Well, they don't speak English. That's the other thing. Here in Austin, at least, like, okay, I thought we got rid of all the illegals, but there's a shit ton of legals, apparently, because every Uber driver I've had in the last year has spoken no English at all.
0: Maybe they're just doing the Seinfeld Spanish thing and pretending,
1: or Portuguese or Arabic, but there's no fucking English. Like, there's no longer a need for English comprehension when you do an Uber driver thing, I guess.
0: No, you just get in. As long as
1: somebody fills out your application for you, I guess that's good enough.
0: Right. Which is why I have not seen an update, but what was it, a few months ago, Kiefer Sutherland assaulted an Uber driver, but according to him, he was like, stop, I need to get out, and the guy just kept driving. It's like, well, I can see why you might start beating somebody's ass at that point.
1: Yeah, they're kidnapping you.
0: Right. It's like, no, stop here, I need to get out. No, no, I don't understand. Like, this is no good. But people don't realize they have the technology, even the basic stuff. Because my mom needed some work done, and she's got a dude that does their lawns and the landscaping, but of course he speaks Spanish.
1: Of course.
0: And she's like, well, he doesn't understand what I'm saying. I'm like, well, you know, you could just type it out in Google and print it in Spanish and just give it to him. You know, be
1: or
0: nice.
1: Or you could just type it in, or even not type it in. You could use Google Translate to say something. It'll translate it and say it back in the other language.
0: See, that's even better.
1: Like, you don't need to look at a screen. You just talk and it'll translate automatically.
0: And it'll say,
1: and I did that with this dude, the guy who drove me to the airport. And then I started realizing he doesn't speak Spanish.
0: Oh, see, now this is a great, this is like a Seinfeld episode. The dude in the back of the car speaking English into his device, which is speaking Spanish, which the dude still doesn't understand.
1: Does not understand. No.
0: That's genius.
1: And, you know, he's Jesus, right? Jesus. So I'm assuming he's Spanish speaking.
0: Yeah, that was Kiki Friedman. There's
1: either that or he's from the Middle East and I've got my language group all wrong and I should be doing Aramaic.
0: He's like,
1: but I'm pumped. Remember, anyone get those jokes?
0: Kiki Friedman with the, you know, the most comforting words in the English language may be Jesus loves you.
1: Yeah.
0: Unless you're in a Mexican prison.
1: Yeah, exactly. Kinky had a lot of fun songs.
0: The dude was nuts in a good way.
1: Yeah.
0: He wasn't sitting around playing space video games.
1: Well, he was playing guitar, which is about the same thing.
0: Yeah, and getting women.
1: I've seen Kinky. Okay. I've got a photo with Kinky. Kinky is shorter than I am.
0: Wow.
1: With more facial hair than me.
0: Yeah. He was a good looking dude.
1: Okay. Again, I've met Kinky.
0: may he be in heaven.
1: Do they have cigars in heaven? I'm not sure.
0: I'm sure they would have to.
1: Yeah. But he's got great classic songs like Texas Jew Boy. They ain't making Jews like Jesus anymore. You know, he was
0: something about your biscuits in the oven.
1: Smith.
0: Yeah.
1: Mm-hmm.
0: If you've never heard Kinky Friedman and the Texas Jew Boys, and can you even call a band the Texas Jew Boys now?
1: Yeah, and I met one of the Jew Boys.

0: Thank you for bass guitar or guitar or anything that you would have to stand for.
1: Or any kind of instrument.
0: The instrument that you could sit down for.
1: Sitting down instrument, yes.
0: That would be what you were going to go with, yeah.
1: Yeah. It could have been a piano, man.
0: That's true. But no, I mean, that would take talent.
1: Yeah. Oh,
0: I like the...
1: 5 years of lessons, baby. Down the drain. Wow.
0: What that was
1: down
0: the accordion.
1: The drain.
0: But it was accordion lessons.
1: It
0: was a
1: no,
0: piano.
1: No, it was organ lessons.
0: Organ. You were playing with your organ.
1: Like, it's fancy piano.
0: Fancy. Nice
1: piano with your feet as well.
0: Well, that's true. You got what?
1: Yeah.
0: Two and or three pedals.
1: The last year, I actually got to play a real church organ, which was fun.
0: Well, those are can be quite impressive. When they had, when they tore the Chicago Stadium down.
1: I remember that organ.
0: That thing was massive.
1: Mm-hmm. Mm-hmm.
0: It was great for the hockey games.
1: Yeah. Dun, dun, dun, dun, dun, dun, dun, dun, dun, dun, dun, dun, dun, dun, dun. Yep.
0: And then, bop, bada, bop. But I saw a video the other day. Alan Jackson was pissed off that he was singing at some country award show, but they made him lip sync. You know, they weren't going to let the band play live. And if you find this video on YouTube, it's hilarious because his drummer does not have sticks in his hand, but he's miming the drums.
1: That's great. That's great.
0: I'm like, that's it. What,
1: there
0: nobody caught
1: that. There's a
0: video
1: of... I can't remember which band. It was one of the 70s. What were some big bands in the 70s? Like
0: Red.
1: With a woman in it.
0: Fleetwood Mac.
1: Yeah. I think it might have been like a Fleetwood Mac video or something from the 70s. And by video, I mean like a Johnny Carson appearance. And in this video, apparently they told the chick that they're going to play the record and they had a lip sync. So they're lip syncing, and as a form of protest, because she didn't like this, in the middle of the song, in the middle of singing, she picks up a bottle and takes a sip out of the bottle and then slowly puts the bottle back down while she's singing the whole time, obviously, because it's all lip synced.
0: That is talent.
1: Yeah, and this video survived. So apparently this was like a big, like, well, you're never getting invited back again. But it's, you know, I guess the, I don't know, what the fuck, musicians want to play live or something? I don't get it.
0: Well, it's so much easier for the sound guy. If you could just lip sync to your hit, that would be great.
1: I don't understand why you wouldn't ever want to, like, always lip sync.
0: Well, Milli Vanilli, baby.
1: Yeah, that worked. Just what? Look how it turned out for them.
0: But now people are pissed about AI. AI is really awards. Singing.
1: Well,
0: the computer is. The computer singing.
1: Singing. It's
0: recreating
1: singing.
0: The audio that represents human singing.
1: Yeah, I do political shit all the time. Like when there's something interesting on X, I'll just quick turn it into a little song, put it up there.
0: Does that ever get hits? Because I need to use
1: once,
0: my credits for something.
1: One time it got hits. I know, same here. One time I had Jack Posobiec repost one of my songs because he liked it, I guess. And then I called him an asshole like a week later. So that was that.
0: So he then unliked your...
1: Well, because he's all on the fuck the Jews bandwagon, so I'm not having any of that.
0: That's a lot of... Oh, this again, Megyn Kelly. Oh my God. Her lately, it's just very...
1: She is like very spiraling
0: concerning.
1: Down.
0: Yes.
1: Yeah.
0: Well, definitely. I mean, I've heard her say multiple times...
1: You know, she's 55, right?
0: Well, that's it. She's at that point in her life where the...
1: got the hots flashes.
0: That's usually a little before 55,
1: well,
0: isn't it?
1: Well, she's been delaying it through artificial injections of body parts.
0: Well, yeah, because didn't she have a kid like really late too?
1: Like 10 years ago.
0: Yeah. But her wording, and she was very careful about this. I've heard her multiple times lately in clips say, since I've become more... clear-eyed on Israel.
1: I'm
0: like, okay, if that's not a dog whistle, I don't know what is.
1: Yeah.
0: Become more clear-eyed, Jesus.
1: Yeah, I've gotten more clear-eyed, too. You know, he looks like a blonde chick.
0: Looks like blonde chick?
1: Yeah, you know, blonde, like Hitler. Like, the way he liked them.
0: He looks like...
1: Is her dog's name Adolf, maybe?
0: She does look like an Aryan woman. I mean, that's quite possible.
1: She looks mannish, frankly, if you look at her. If you don't think of her as hot,

0: shot, the first thing that hits you is like, Jesus, that's a chin off of a guy.
1: Yeah, well, ever since she hit the Ozempic too, she became much more angular in her face and more Skeletor looking.
0: AI makes better looking models than that. Well,
1: of course, it's AI. It's like, what do people want actually to see? Like,
0: yeah, not Ozempic.
1: Well, that's the interesting thing too, because a lot of the stuff that it was trained on, although now, with everybody being on, although you know what, everybody's not on Instagram. Usually, it is.
0: I hate when people send me shit on Instagram. I occasionally will look on there, but they make it a pain. They don't just give you the video right away like YouTube.
1: Well, right. Like, and also, oh, it's like, here, you need download
0: our
1: app,
0: join our thing, come and be a part of this group. Like, are you sure you want to use the web? No, you don't want to do that. You should download our app.
1: Right. Come on.
0: I fucking hate that shit.
1: I know. But you figure, like
0: Facebook,
1: the photos that things were being trained on were originally professional models, because where do you find the most
0: images,
1: content? Right.
0: Yeah.
1: Mm-hmm. But then I was like, well, okay, once you get to the social media age, I'm guessing still the more attractive people take more photos than the non-attractive people.
0: No,
1: you think the non-attractive people, then why isn't the AI defaulting into uggos?
0: It's defaulting into uggos because that's what average Americans look like.
1: But the AIs don't really default into uggos. They, I don't find, like, kinda, when I make the characters. Well,
0: look, your prompt starts with, make me a Ukrainian or supermodel. Russian or Irish looking girl
1: supermodel.
0: With big boobs. Yeah. Uh-huh. Geez, somehow you're not getting uggos. I wonder why.
1: I should start with, create an uggo from South Jersey.
0: Do you know what is considered a fetish in porn right now?
1: No, Gene, tell us, what is considered a fetish in porn right now?
0: No tattoos.
1: Well, yeah, that shouldn't be a fetish. That should be a baseline.
0: That is now considered a fetish because there's so damn little of that.
1: Right.
0: Almost every single porn, quote unquote, star has tattoos.
1: I hate tattoos on a chick.
0: I hate tattoos on chicks as well. They have no business there. Tattoos are for sailors.
1: Yeah.
0: Prison.
1: In Popeye. Not olive oil.
0: No, exactly. See, we grew up on the wholesome shit.
1: Right.
0: Like Playboy and Penthouse.
1: Yeah, and the minute Hustler. They started going to chicks with tattoos, it's like, no you're losing you're losing the girl next door fantasy.
0: Exactly.
1: And you're now going to see a skank.
0: Right. I want to see somebody who's a potential wife material acting like a skank.
1: Right. We want to have that the lack of reality. You want to make like, oh, I could see, you know, she's a nice girl. She just needed a little bit of cash.
0: She just this is like a big secret here. Now, we don't have any women listening, but if we did, this would be the big reveal here is every single man has the same fantasy. Their fantasy is having somebody that is as nice and wholesome as their mom, but is willing to act dirty just with them.
1: And can make a sandwich.
0: That's why I said like their mom. You know, clean the house, pick up your shit, do the laundry, all the shit your mom did.
1: Yeah.
0: That's literally every guy's fantasy. And if they tell you it's not, these are guys with mental issues, because every normal guy has the same exact fantasy. Now, the gay guys have a version of that where they're their mom. But, you know, it's still the same fantasy. It's just they're playing a different role in the fantasy.
1: It's just a whole different type of degenerate behavior.
0: Can we talk about spaceships and stuff?
1: Sure. I just want to point out, I can't think of anything funnier, though, than in a sad way. Of your story of, honey, I think I'm having a heart attack. I need to go to the ER. And she's like, well, let me know when you're back.
0: Yep. That's pretty much it. I mean, I wish that was made up. That was not made up. That was my ex-wife's actual answer. Of course, about a year later, I found out why.
1: Well, I would have figured out that at that point, I would have figured out there was something wrong. But,
0: you know, I mean, she wasn't super excited about it either. So it's not like I had suspicions about anything. It just seemed like disinterest. Like, okay, well, I'm busy doing things, so let me know.
1: She's like, they're not going to test you for rat poison or anything, right?
0: Yeah. And then, you know, I think I eventually did guilt her into driving me, because I was like, well, you know, if I wreck the car, it's going to be a problem.
1: one less car you're getting. And when I don't, die.
0: I'm not going to pay for fucking ambulance to drive me when you can drive me. So I got her to drive me out there, and then when I was filling, because you know, you walk into emergency room, they give you 8 pages worth of
1: fill this out
0: to fill out.
1: Like I think I'm and your
0: and
1: attack.
0: All your insurance info. And I literally said that when she handed me, I kind of grumbled like, "So do you want my heart attack to be like delayed until I finish these?" And she's like, "Yeah, you think you're having a heart attack?" I'm like, "Yeah, it's why do you think I'm here? I hate hospitals." And she's like, "Oh, okay, well, let's get you going." And incidentally, when I went to the cardiologist, you know, I haven't been there in like 2 years, so I'm filling out the paperwork again. They want you to fill it out, update anything. And I'm like half done with the paperwork when I'm sitting there and I get called and they're like, "Oh, you could bring that with you." Okay. So I go into the office with the paperwork to get an EKG and I get there and they're like, "Okay, you know, take your shirt off. You know, we'll do the thing." And I'm like, "Okay, well, do you want me to fill out the paperwork?" "Yeah, you can do that later." I'm like, "Okay." So I put that down. Do the EKG, and then the doctor comes in, and we talk about guns for half an hour. Doctor leaves, like, "All right, you're good to go." I put my shirt on, and then I realize I didn't finish doing the paper. I'm like, "You know what? I don't think they want damn paperwork. I don't think they're gonna." So I just left it. I'm like, "Okay, whatever." Left out of there, not a problem.
1: The last two times I went in, I was getting an EKG within 5 minutes.
0: Mm-hmm.
1: And when I went to the cardiologist appointment, not really. It was the nurse practitioner appointment the other last week. The nurse that did the EKG said, "Wow, this is the best EKG I've seen all day." And I just kind of chuckled. She's like, no, I'm serious. You should see some of the stuff we deal with. She's like, "This is absolutely perfect." I'm like, "Well, that's what I'm trying to tell them, but they want to burn my heart nonetheless."
0: Well, now I do a daily EKG on myself.
1: On the watcher, do you have the little touch thing?
0: No, I have the touch thing. I've got the 6-lead.
1: Ooh, where do you put? So how does this work? And is this like $100 thing you can buy? And
0: yeah, I think it's a little more than that, but yeah.
1: It's the way to go. That way, at least you can have a record for these assholes who are going to be like.
0: That's all it's for, is like, I just want a whole bunch of daily or mostly daily when I forget measurements that all look exactly the same, because the thing you're looking for is the delta.
1: Yes, changes.
0: Yeah, that is the thing that makes you go, "Okay, I need to set up an appointment," because as long as it looks the same, no matter how it looks fine. And the they tell you if it looks fine. They also tell you, "We won't tell you if you're having a heart attack."
1: Right,
0: that's not part of this app.
1: Right. Because we don't want to be held responsible.
0: Yeah, exactly. But you'll obviously see it if you're having a fucking heart attack, because your rhythms are going to be all over the place. So, I think it's not a bad thing to do that. The last thing they're trying to snooker me in with is I need to come in and for a sleep test thing for apnea.
1: I know. They wanted me to do that, too. Yeah. Although I haven't been really having as many problems lately with the waking
0: my
1: up.
0: My only real complaint was like, I just feel tired, but that could be from playing video games till 4 a.m.
1: How much do you sleep, sir? Like 2-3 hours a week.
0: Yeah. you needed to put a little more delay before you said per week, but 2-3 hours a week.
1: Right. Or actually the best joke would be like 7-8 hours.
0: Yeah.
1: A week.
0: Yeah. Sometimes. I've had those weeks. Right now I'm going on four
1: hours? Your new spaceship was that exciting. You're like, I gotta stay.
0: It was exciting. I had cortisol pumping all through me, man. It was,
1: you got an IV right there. You're just giving some nutrients.
0: Cortisol is not really a nutrient. It's like kind of a nasty thing, but it's the high stress hormone. My watch said, "Very stressful day. What have you been doing?"
1: Flying spaceships. That's when the watch calls 911.
0: The watch does not like, I can tell you right now, the watch does not like me playing video games.
1: It's like, it is
0: not a fan.
1: Your physiology is not responding well. The watch is like,
0: "Go walk up and down stairs instead."
1: Can you do that while playing video games?
0: Are you trying to fucking kill me? My doctor told me I should get some kind of pedal thing or stand up desk or something while I'm at the computer to exercise. So I got one of these giant vibrating things.
1: That's not really exercising. That's a sure giant vibrating
0: thing. I remember the 60s, man. You put a belt on that vibrates, you're doing exercise.
1: I'm really surprised that this whole show hasn't been gene through.
0: Right? Well, it's turned off right now. But that is kind of what it does. Let me tell you, everyone should have one of these.
1: But just imagine.
0: When you put your feet on this thing, it's got like a 4-horsepower motor. Okay? And a bunch, like the whole upper surface is covered with these little nubs, little bumps in there.
1: Yeah, what they think is like your massaging capability. Yeah,
0: whatever. It's, well, it fucking works. So you put your feet on that thing barefoot.
1: Ooh, it's like you turn it on.
0: Yeah, exactly. You turn it on and you feel it going through your legs all the way up into your spine. It is amazing how much power this thing conveys in vibrative forces. And all kidding aside,
1: like being vibrated,
0: don't give a shit, I'm sitting. the thing that I got this for, because I watched a video and it was worth doing a test of somebody that had diabetes and using this to prevent neuropathy.
1: Oh, well, that would make sense,
0: because a neuropathy is when your nerves don't work very well in your, starts off in your extremities, like your legs. That's why diabetic people often have issues with
1: having their legs cut off.
0: Yeah. Having your legs cut off. I think it makes a difference because I've, again, sample of one, right? So I didn't do a study. I'm just doing it on myself. But having it's sitting right under my desk. So I put my feet on it naturally when I'm sitting in front of my computer, and I don't always have it running. I only have it running maybe a couple times a day, but I feel like I have more sensitivity in my toes to touching stuff than I did 3 months ago.
1: Well, I can see that because you are.
0: It's definitely motivating the movement of fluids. It's not just blood, because you got to remember your lymph fluid is also like going all through your body, and right, that doesn't have a heart to keep it pumping.
1: Right.
0: That relies on just you using your muscles.
1: Yeah. And that's where I've got my issues. I've got that. Mm-hmm. It builds up on the top of the foot.
0: Yeah.
1: Which is edema. Bizarre. Yeah.
0: Your legs turns into a big balloon.
1: Uh-huh. So it's like, just wear some compression socks. It'll be fine.
0: Well, they tell you that. Well, this thing I think is good for that. So I'm going to send you a link, in private channel here, of the one that I got.
1: Oh, my wife on bought Amazon. One. So there's one sitting upstairs that I can put my feet on and sit. And
0: Put it in underneath your computer desk so you have, an automatic dual
1: vibrating podcasts.
0: That's right. Then we'll do a podcast that's pure ASMR. Where we'll just put the microphones next to these devices and leave them there for 2 hours, and we'll probably get more donations.
1: We might get more donations.
0: That's disgusting. Don't ever do that again.
1: We have we run this thing through filters, which try to remove all that
0: crap. I know. So people won't hear what I just had to hear.
1: Exactly. But allegedly, if the filters work. Anyway,
0: spaceships. So my other podcast co-host, dude named Ben,
1: the cheap guy.
0: The cheap Scotch Irish guy.
1: Yeah. It's not just the Jews that are cheap, kids.
0: Oh, dude, compared to him, I'm not even a Jew. So, So I finally talked him into buying a spaceship. So he got into Star Citizen, which incidentally there should be, I haven't checked lately, but there should be a code, an affiliate code of mine for that in every episode info link. Hopefully you're still putting those in there, right?
1: Yeah, I never removed it if it was in there.
0: So it should be in there. We'll double check. I'll send it to you again, just make sure it's still in there. But Star Citizen is a game that is almost like a parody of a game. It's a game that's fun to make fun of, but it's still technically a game. On the plus side, it is the most beautifully rendered, very realistic looking. It's like movie quality realistic looking. Spaceship game out there. If you're have it running, it looks like you're watching The Expanse or Battlestar Galactica or any number of, you know, movies that have to do with spaceships. And so it is visually just absolutely stunning. It is kind of actually fun to play. There's lots of different activities, from hauling materials, like what I was doing yesterday, between two different solar systems, or mining, or salvaging, or of course good old fashioned spaceship pew pews to other people. That's a much better pew than what I did. Yeah.
1: Did you just get Ben into this so you could sell him a spaceship? Is that?
0: Shh.
1: No, Sir Gene's spaceship doc.
0: Emporium.
1: Yeah. Yes. Uh-huh. Come on down. We have spaceships with very few miles on them.
0: So in the game yesterday, in the new area, I was walking around and I keep hearing this guy, spaceships, got a bunch of spaceships here. You want a new spaceship? Got the spaceships. It was hilarious. Like a, you know, Barker, except for selling spaceships in the game. This is a character in the game.
1: That's hilarious. They like know what you people character. Are doing.
0: Oh, yeah. Yeah, yeah.
1: You can buy one of Gene's spaceships for $799.
0: Or more. I sell spaceships, all kinds of spaceships. They're barely used, I think is what I call them. Gene's Emporium of Barely Used Spaceships.
1: Origin Used Vehicles.
0: Yeah, that's right. Yeah, you remember.
1: Just the
0: Origin. Origin has some new stuff on it that they came out with as well. There's a number of new ships that just came out this time around. One of the ships was a ship I bought 5 years ago, 6 years ago. It just came out, finally released, which is called a Hull B, which is a transport ship that hauls a lot of cargo. They have bigger ones. They have smaller ones. This one is just right. And so last night, that's what I was doing, is after showing Ben and flying him around and showing him a little bit of the game. He still hasn't flown his ship even once yet.
1: Oh, well, he's afraid he might.
0: He's very afraid. You. He, you know, it's a brand new ship. You might scratch it up. You never know what could happen. He did manage to lose his helmet yesterday. That was fun. We had to go to the store so he could buy a helmet because he'd lost his. And then he bought some. Well, he had a gun, but no ammo. So he had to buy some ammo for his gun. Then he lost his gun. So I had to buy a new gun.
1: Matt always losing his gun.
0: He's doing this stuff not while he's out, like shooting some PvP stuff. He's doing this while we're at a trade show, which is basically a car show for spaceships. Looking, climbing in, checking the seats out, smelling the leather. You know, we're at a spaceship show event, and he manages to lose his shit. He did drink a bunch of beer while we were there and eat some hot dogs. I remember that. But no, it was a pretty good time. It was a fun time. And then flew him out there and then flew him back. And at some point he will. Oh, I know one of the things we did was he bought an expansion for his spaceship that plugs into the ass end of the spaceship to give him a bigger trunk, you know, bigger booty.
1: More junk in the trunk.
0: That's the one that he got. I had a hell of a time trying to install that. Neither one of us could get that installed properly. So I had to show him the quick and dirty, easy way of doing it. And he's like, why don't you do that way instead of wasting 15 minutes fucking around? I'm like, well, that's how it, you know, game's realistic. It takes you that long to figure shit out in real life. So, but it was a good time. And then after finally he logged off and went to sleep, then I had my 3 or 4 hours of actually playing the game.
1: Your alone time.
0: Time without babysitting somebody like Ben. So I did some missions, flying material back and forth between a couple of solar systems, made my first million in the game. It's always fun in every game you play, how long it takes you to make your first million.
1: In the game of real life, how long was that?
0: Ooh.
1: And then good how question. Quick before you lost your first million?
0: I want to say 27.
1: That's getting or losing?
0: That's making first million, yeah.
1: And then you're like, oh, it all went downhill from there.
0: I know that I spent a million in Austin in a matter of just a few years. It was retardedly fast.
1: That's just buying food.
0: Basically. I don't know what happened, but it was my buddy Greg and I, who I used to do a podcast with, we both blew through like a million each in just a few years. And it was weird because they didn't feel like either one of us really bought anything.
1: You're like, I don't think we're doing anything extravagant.
0: I had a boat and a couple of convertibles and stuff.
1: Yeah, but nothing extravagant. But
0: nothing big. Yeah, nothing really big. It's just travel and cost of living and stuff just kind of added
1: first
0: up.
1: First class air flight and
0: well, duh.
1: Five-star hotels.
0: Duh.
1: Quality hookers in Kuala Lumpur.
0: Duh.
1: There you go.
0: Obviously. Thailand, but yeah.
1: Well, yes. Yeah.
0: It's like... I don't know. I will say that it is just as fun making it as spending it. I'm not one of those people that thinks that making money is not a fun thing. But I don't know, man. I like COVID did fuck some stuff up for me big time that I'm still recovering from.
1: It was a weird time.
0: It was a time when nobody wanted to hire me. That's what was weird about it.
1: It was the time everybody was overpaying for Michael Jordan cards. And I wish I would have known because I wasn't paying attention because COVID was going on.
0: Yeah. I was watching Tiger Man or whatever that show was. Tiger King.
1: Right. Right.
0: Yeah.
1: And it's like I wasn't paying attention to the fact that people were paying like 5 times, 10 times what the things cards. Had been going for. For collectibles, and then it totally crashed right after. Yeah. Very bizarre.
0: You know,
1: now I will need a link for your video game cult. I don't have one. I have a spaceship. I'll send you link
0: for the cult.
1: Yeah, can we remove perfect. The truck sim with Gene Link? Is that?
0: Yeah, done? Yeah. Well, I haven't done those for a while, so we can definitely remove the truck sim with Gene Link.
1: They want to be bare to your BJ. You know what I mean? They want to get in that. Big red machine with you.
0: Yeah, and I'm still buying those. Like, that game sells each state one at a time.
1: Oh, that's interesting.
0: So, I'm buying them. I'm just not driving them.
1: We got to get out there. Then what you want to do is put... Here's... Okay, you want to have some fun?
0: Mm-hmm.
1: Does anybody sell, like, just the pedals from a stationary bike that you could then use to control the speed of your truck? So, like, the faster you pedal... That the truck would speed, that would be good. So that's like the way to get your exercise. It'd be like the Peloton thing, but rather than look like you're in a bike race, you're in a big rig.
0: Yeah, that's an interesting idea, man.
1: Could be an exit strategy.
0: I mean, I have the full 18-wheeler steering wheel and shifter and pedal setup.
1: Is that just in one? It's a room by itself, just looks like an interior of a truck.
0: It's in the box right now, is what it is. It's not installed right now. But when I was driving a lot, when I was driving a truck a lot virtually, then yes, that was set up.
1: But now you're just in a spaceship.
0: And it's an actual 18-wheeler shifter, too. So,
1: well, you got to have realism. If it isn't a real realism, shifter. Man.
0: Yeah, you gotta have realism.
1: Like pish posh, man. You can't have like a little pedal thing, the paddle shifter.
0: Not a little push button. No. I don't know how the hell people use stuff like that. That's crazy.
1: They are freaking plebes, man. That's what I'm telling
0: you. Ben was like, no, I don't have to buy joysticks for this, right? I'm like, well, I mean, it's up to you. Some people play it with a keyboard and mouse. I couldn't imagine that. I joysticks. It's like, you got these joysticks? Yeah, $500 joysticks for a stupid video game. I'm like, I want my hands to be comfortable.
1: Did you sell them joysticks too?
0: I will.
2: It's unrelenting. It's unrelenting. Just when you thought we were going to relent, it's unrelenting.
0: I'm not even a Jew.
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3: Sniffing out the new strain and broadcasting live from the heart of the Texas Hill Country right here in FEMA Region number 6. In the morning, everybody, I'm Adam Curry.
1: And from Refinery Row, where there's no Ebola, I'm John C. Dvorak.
4: It's Crackpot and Buzzkill. In the morning.
5: Yeah, that's what you think, but it's coming. Ebola's coming everywhere. It's coming. I wanted to do something we haven't done in a while, if that's okay.
1: Flying saucers?
5: No, not flying saucers. No. We used to do this, in fact, I think you used to do it, but I figured I'd do it now. Let's listen to the headlines as brought to us by David Muir to tease the wonderful world we live in. And then wonder why people don't feel good about themselves.
6: Tonight's several breaking stories. The two teenagers in body armor allegedly charging into that Islamic center. And in New York City tonight, the woman who plunged into a searing manhole, a witness saying she was screaming, "I'm dying." First tonight, the breaking developments. Late today, police revealing it was two heavily armed teenagers in body armor carrying shotguns, rifles, and handguns into that Islamic center. Children not far away. Security guard who took them on.
1: Wait,
6: in New York City.
1: Stop it.
5: What? I'm playing.
1: He had to start it over.
5: Why?
1: Didn't he start off with the Muslim thing and then he jumped to the woman falling in the manhole and goes back to the other headline?
5: Hey, man, he's got to make you feel like crap. That is his job.
1: But I've never heard this before where they've gone from topic to new topic to old topic.
5: Well, now that you mentioned it.
1: Unless I misheard something.
5: Well, let's listen again.
6: Tonight, several breaking stories. The two teenagers in body armor allegedly charging into that Islamic center. And in New York City tonight, the woman who plunged into a searing manhole, a witness saying she was screaming, "I'm dying." First tonight, the breaking developments.
5: Okay, so it's like he's teasing the top two stories, which is teenagers killing Muslims, then the woman falling into a searing manhole, not just a manhole, a searing manhole, unless that's something I'm not aware of. And then he goes into the rundown. But the rundown includes a lot more. I think we're spending too much time on it.
1: First of all, I think that's bad form. But okay, just let it play. I'm not going to interrupt anymore.
5: I'm not saying I disagree. I agree. It's bad form.
6: Tonight, several breaking stories. The two teenagers in body armor allegedly charging into that Islamic center. And in New York City tonight, the woman who plunged into a searing manhole, a witness saying she was screaming, "I'm dying." First tonight, the breaking developments. Late today, police revealing it was two heavily armed teenagers in body armor carrying shotguns, rifles, and handguns into that Islamic center. Children not far away. The security guard who took them on. In New York City, the horrific and deadly scene in Midtown Manhattan. A woman opening her car door and disappearing down an open manhole, falling into the intense heat below the street surface. How this happened. Tonight, the tornadoes touching down, damaging winds and severe storms set to hit again this evening. And records broken in Philadelphia. Intense heat in New York City and Boston. Ginger Z is here. Alarming news tonight about the deadly Ebola outbreak. An American doctor infected now raced to another country for emergency help. The case is now spiking. Tonight, the extraordinary order from the Justice Department barring the IRS from investigating President Trump, his sons, and their companies and their taxes. Tonight, the murder case in the Northeast. A man convicted of killing his brother and his brother's wife and children, setting their home on fire, then setting his own home on fire, his family inside, to make it look like the whole family had been targeted. What the judge has now decided. Tonight, major primaries being watched in this country. President Trump taking aim at one of his top political targets, Republican Congressman Thomas Massie.
7: We're all gonna die!
5: I'm telling you, they had to dig deep to get the guy who burned the family. I mean, hey, we need more horrible things for the tease. David wants more horrible things. Give him more horrible things to talk about.
1: Well, you know, if you're gonna play, the technique here should be to play, now you should play Tom Yamas' version of the same thing. And I think that NBC, because I was thinking about this earlier too, these openers, and I think NBC does the best job. I think NBC is the leader in the news business. I think Tom Yamas does a terrific job, and I think their opening tease is superior to ABC's.
5: I will make sure I have one on Sunday. I'll make sure that we have the superior tease. In fact, from now on, it'll be known as the superior tease from Tom Yamas. You're probably right, but this was good.
1: Because for one thing, he repeats himself here.
5: Yeah.
1: On two stories.
5: I know.
1: He brings in the Muslims. He brings in the woman falling in the hole. Then he brings back the Muslims and brings back the woman falling in the hole.
5: Do you think?
1: And then he goes to tornadoes.
5: Just throws in a tornado. Do you think the woman was on her phone?
1: Yeah, probably.
5: I just have a thought, you know.
1: But I didn't know there were that many manholes that close to the curb.
5: Well, I remember living in New York, you'd have these manholes covers that were just steaming and, you know, smoke or steam arising.
1: Steam would
5: and
1: be coming
5: up. From time to time, we had the exploding manholes. I'm sure we had
1: that
5: a couple
1: was always
5: stories.
1: The best.
5: Yeah, that we had a
1: kaboom
5: exploding manhole. I thought personally that it was interesting the choice of them saying President Trump, remarkable, IRS may never audit President Trump or his children. Which is not really the headline of the story, because the story is the slush fund for Trump allies. That's the story.
1: We've got these clips of that.
5: You know, but to me, I just want to get a start on this. I thought the biggest story to me, which no one played as a story, was this.
8: We've been listening to Vice President J.D. Vance holding a White House press briefing, filling in for Press Secretary Karoline Leavitt. Vance started with Iran, saying the administration has the ability to restart a military campaign, but adding that's not what President Trump or Iran want, and that both sides are attempting to negotiate in good faith.
5: So, not the story about Iran, but the fact that Vance was filling in for Karoline Leavitt, and he was fantastic. I mean, that should be his job. He should be talking to the press every single day. Did you see any of that?
1: Yeah, I did. I saw the whole thing.
5: I thought it was good.
1: It's kind of surprising because normally when the press secretary is not there to talk, the associate or assistant or whoever it is a secondary person.
5: They get the gig.
1: They get the gig. I've never seen the vice president take it over.
5: And it was great. He's like, yeah, hey, I got one or two of these things. Let me see. I just got two clips of him expertly, I would say, managing the press corps.
9: Okay, Garrett, you have your hand up.
5: Garrett, you had your hand up. It's the Vice President of the United States. Hey, who has had their hand up? Do you need to go to the rest? You need to go potty? Okay, rest. Yeah, all right, here we go.
9: Okay, Garrett, you have your hand up. Garrett, hey,
10: that's right. That's right. Okay, thank you, Mr. Vice President. Midterms are well underway. You've got voters going to the polls in six states today. You and the President ran on a platform that included no new wars, cutting gas prices, cutting inflation. What do you say to people who are going to the polls today and who feel like those promises are unkept?
9: Well, I'd say a few things. First of all, we've delivered great wins for the American people. We ran on delivering tax cuts to the American people, which we did, the largest tax cuts in American history. We ran on cutting taxes, particularly on people who were working on overtime, working on tips. We cut taxes for those Americans. We ran on the promise of bringing investment back into the United States of America, that rather than factory closures, we were going to have factories opening. And we've seen both construction jobs in manufacturing, but also manufacturing jobs have great rebounds under the Trump administration. And under our leadership, we are very aware that because of what's going on in the Middle East, gas prices have gone up and a lot of Americans are struggling because of that. Our view is that it is a temporary increase. We're taking a number of steps to try to push back against it and try to ensure that Americans are paying as little at the pump as possible. But I feel quite confident after we've taken care of business in the Middle East, those prices are going to come down. And there have been a lot of prices, as you know, a lot of prices from rent to housing, where we still got a lot of work to do, but we do see some real progress made across the economy on pricing, but also on people's jobs.
5: I mean, expertly done. I mean, it doesn't matter what he says. He's just pa pa pa pa.
1: He's smooth talker.
5: It's so much better than having the press secretary. I like Karoline Leavitt, but who cares? She's an in between person. Vance is the
1: Trump. Well, this could be you brought this in and as your top story.
5: Well,
1: I will say story. That it's possible that this may be a trend.
5: Why not? It makes so
1: if
5: much
1: you can
5: sense.
1: Get it, but you have to have a vice president that can talk well. As like, for example, Pence couldn't do this.
5: Do you think Kamala Harris was stiff?
1: He was a prick.
5: Kamala Harris couldn't do it either.
1: She couldn't do it in a million years.
5: No, but now it'll be a requirement for vice president. I think the vice president.
1: Well, this is where you're jumping the gun here, I think. But I'm thinking it's possible that it could be a requirement for vice president. It's possible that this could be a trend.
5: One more clip.
1: Because it works.
5: Yes. Let's hear one more from him.
9: I'm just going to start calling John Ross.
5: I'm going to call him my favorites. Who's the teacher's pet? John Ross. Not you. Not that John. John Ross. Stand up, John Ross. Yeah.
9: I'm just going to start calling John Ross.
11: John Ross with Daily Mail?
9: Yes.
11: Great to see you.
5: Thank you. Yes, you're good.
9: You too. Thank you.
11: So Trump initially said that the war would last 6 weeks. We are now, it's been going on for 11 weeks and 3 days.
5: Also, what Carolyn Leavitt always does, she always says, the fake news media has blah, blah, blah. Well, you know, as you, many of you have reported in this room, she's so adversarial. And here, Van.
1: Yeah, she's kind of like a Trump picks these women. Sarah Huckabee was the same way, you remember.
5: Yes, adversarial.
1: She was really mean to everybody.
5: Yeah, and this is, everyone's kind of like, hey, it's JD, substitute teacher, JD. Yeah, that's good. We can ask him anything. He doesn't care. He's not going to slam us for that.
11: What's your message to the American people as to why it's gone on so long and it hasn't ended yet?
9: Well, first of all, the president said it's going to be a short-term operation, and I think that has proven out to be true. The active period of conflict lasted about five and a half weeks.
5: Oh, and now active conflict. Hello, people. Get it right.
9: We've been in the ceasefire where we're trying to get a negotiated settlement that gets the American people the things that we need for our national security. So I've said before that we're going to go one of two options here. We're going to have a good settlement that actually gets the American people what they need, or we're going to go back to a kinetic operation.
5: Kinetic.
9: Obviously, the president prefers to get that settlement. I think the Iranians prefer to get that settlement. But regardless of what direction the president ultimately goes down, whatever he ultimately decides, I think it's important for the American people to know two things. Number one, it will be for their security and their prosperity. That's why we're doing this. And number two, this is not going to be the sort of thing that lasts forever. I think a lot of Americans, especially in my generation, who are worried about forever endless conflicts, we have to remember, I think you said 11 weeks, a big chunk of that has been a ceasefire. This is not a forever war. We're going to take care of business and come home. That's what the president's promised, and that's exactly what he's going to deliver.
5: I mean, outstanding. I mean, remember we had Kareem Abdul-Jabbar.
1: Oh, she's the worst.
5: Jean-Pierre, we had her. We had, who else did we have?
1: She's Psaki. Just a liar.
5: We had Psaki.
1: Circle back, but she was with Psaki.
5: This is so much more entertaining. He is making the press briefing exciting again. And I only caught it because all four screens on the quad were running it. That never happens.
1: They were probably running it because they thought they'd screw up.
5: Maybe. I think everyone was just surprised by it. And I just thought, yeah, I'll step in. Yeah. But she just had a baby. He should do it for a couple weeks. Give that girl some time off. I'm all for it. It's much better. Very exciting. I'm very excited.
1: Well, my top story is the one I wrote up in the newsletter.
5: Yeah.
1: And that is, and I have one clip, which is Massey. Yeah. The top story, Massey losing. And
5: yeah, Massey's good, yes.
1: And no matter what anybody, I don't care why, I'm asking you, why there was a scandal. It could be, and we have a letter from one of our boots on the ground guys who knows Lauren Boebert, and he wrote a very nice note in. You probably have it there.
5: I actually don't think I have it handy. I had to close my email.
1: Oh, it's familiar. Okay.
5: Yeah, I can open it up. Okay.
1: Excuse me.
5: Don't die on me. Tell me the scandal first.
1: I'm getting there. I have, I'll get it. I'll bring it up. But play this clip. Because this is the story, it seems to me that the fact that they refused, all the media, including Fox, refuses to discuss, which I talked about in the newsletter in detail, the scandal about Massey, which dropped him in May 8th. He was 71% chance, according to the betting polls, 71% chance of winning the election. Within a week, he dropped it to like 34 or 31 or something really low, or 41. That didn't happen because of Trump.
5: No.
1: Trump has been against this guy for a long time.
5: I don't think. By the way, I don't think I got that email that you're referring to. I don't see it anywhere. Interesting.
1: Oh, yeah, it was, you were on it, but I'll get it. But meanwhile,
5: yes, I'm sorry to interrupt. So tell us what the scandal is.
1: The scandal is that Massey. Well, let's play this clip, and I'll tell you what the scandal is.
12: Kentucky Congressman Thomas Massey is the latest Republican lawmaker to lose his seat for crossing President Trump.
13: The race was another display of the president's hold on Republican voters. This morning, when asked about not endorsing incumbents, Trump said he'd spoken to Senate leadership on the Republican side.
14: Some of them don't know how to win. I know how to win. I think I've proven that, haven't I?
13: Massey lost his primary to Trump-backed candidate Ed Gowron by nearly 10 percentage points last night. That was just one race among six states that held elections Tuesday, the busiest primary day of the midterms. Democrats in Georgia and other states continue to see large voter turnout, which could be a good sign for them in November's midterm elections.
12: NPR's Stephen Fowler stayed up late last night to watch these results and joins us here early this morning. Good morning, Stephen. Did Massey lose because he went against some of Trump's policies?
15: Yes and no. I mean, Thomas Massey clashed with Trump over the Epstein files. He actually led to the release of the files. He clashed with Trump over the Iran war and foreign conflicts. He opposed Trump's One Big Beautiful Bill. So Trump did back a challenger, former Navy SEAL officer Ed Gowron. And what's the latest example of Trump taking out anyone who isn't 100% loyal in the last year or so? The last time an incumbent lost was Saturday with Louisiana Senator Bill Cassidy. But Massey kept it close. I will also note that yesterday Trump endorsed Texas Attorney General Ken Paxton to oust incumbent Senator John Cornyn ahead of next Tuesday's runoff. You're already hearing some Republicans there fret if Paxton wins because polls indicate his victory would make the general election race more competitive, especially in what's shaping up to be a wave year for Democrats.
5: Okay.
1: Okay, so what happened was, and it was all over the, and I'm getting the impression.
5: It was all over X. Everyone was talking
1: about it. It was all over X, and I think it was all over, I think it was on TikTok.
5: Woo!
1: But I think it was algo-driven. And so I'm beginning to think that the people who do run NPR, they are getting feeds that are different than feeds that you get, I get, and people that would be involved with the Massey, people in Kentucky that voted against Massey. And it was a smear campaign that indicated that once Massey's wife died, he had an affair with at least two women. One of them turned on him and said that he was turned into a complete horn dog, and he was screwing Lauren Boebert immediately, thinking she's the hottest thing in Congress.
5: Now, can I just give you a little different perspective on that? So his wife wasn't she ill? Did she die suddenly? Died suddenly.
1: Yeah, she died suddenly.
5: I'm just
1: saying. Give me this perspective.
5: I was going to say that, you know, a guy who, it's possible that a lot is possible, but when you're released from something that you might not have been happy in, that's what you do.
1: Yeah, but that's fine and dandy. That's not what you do when you're a congressman.
5: What do you mean?
1: And you don't let this kind of dirt come out because it makes you look like a douchebag dog.
5: He's just a man. He's just a man. Yes.
1: And these are just voters. And anyways, supposedly he had a phone, a special burner phone that he called a boner phone.
5: Oh, and there was show a title, boner phone.
1: And there was, and so this, because he was calling all these girls, and then he got married immediately. Yeah, he was married within a year.
5: That was
1: very pretty girl.
5: That was pretty quick. I agree. That was fast.
1: And that was not good. And
5: hold on. You're steamrolling me. What is the appropriate time between the death? Just asking for a friend.
1: A politician.
5: Yes.
1: It's at least 2 years.
5: It's 24 months. Okay. All right. I think that's. I think it's reasonable.
1: Now, for some jerk on the street who doesn't care one way or the other, you can get married the next month. Nobody gives a crap about it. But if you're a politician, especially if you're running against Trump trying to get you out, you don't do any of this stuff. You just stay by, you know, you lead a clean life. It's not that hard to lead a clean life. Of course, I'm old, so I can say that. But It's not that hard. And if you're a politician, that's what you want to do. So this came out, and there were some AI videos showing the boner phone and him talking to it, and Boebert on there flirting with him. That kind of thing showed up in certain feeds and not other feeds, but it showed up in my feed, and I think it showed up in the feed of the voters. And this was never discussed by anybody. Fox didn't discuss it. ABC, NBC, CBS, nobody discussed the scandal. Mm. And I just played a clip from NPR, and they're boneheaded about, Trump didn't like him, so that's why he got out. Again, May 8th, it was 71% chance of winning. May 8th, that's not that long ago. And so next thing, the rugs pull out from under him within a 1 or 2 week period. That's how it happened. And nobody's discussing it. I find it ridiculous that the media is so oblivious to this.
5: Well, do you think they're
1: oblivious?
5: That's
1: my point.
5: Do you think they're oblivious, or do you think that it's more important for them to say Trump did it, which he did? I mean,
1: this is the question I could ask you. Were they oblivious because they weren't there? They weren't in the algo, which I think is possible, because they're not very aggressive about the, some of these people won't even watch Fox News.
5: Well, yeah, Massey was on. He was going on MS Now and CNN. He was for all intents and purposes on quote unquote their side of the Epstein argument, and I think the Epstein released the Epstein files. All files that, except for the ones that were under investigation, that was his law. I think it's the only bill he's ever gotten passed. I think it's the only one. And you know, his courtship with Tucker and Marjorie Taylor Greene. I mean, he put himself in the enemy camp. And the way I see it, Trump went, we have to prove, we have to send a message. We have to send a message.
1: May 8th, 71%. That's all I'm saying. I think he could have beaten it, because Rand Paul does it all the time. Rand Paul's in Kentucky, same state. They're contrarian there. They don't care. I don't think Trump's influence had as much to do with it as the smear.
5: Well,
1: that's what I'm thinking. Hegseth, because of the nature of Kentucky,
5: everybody,
1: Rand Paul, and this guy's been reelected over and over. Let me read from Mark's note. He thinks the whole thing was created. I think it may have been a creation too. The story was easy to manufacture, and it killed two birds with one stone. Lauren came out in supporting Massey, so they decided to take them both down with one shot. It was almost too easy. I know, Lauren. And there are positive and negative things about her. The one positive thing about her is that she's a fighter and the truth, and for truth and common sense. Lauren likes to let her hair down and have fun too, as we saw by the video of her in the theater.
5: In the theater, yes.
1: The guy's grabbing her breasts. But she did not have sexual relations with that man.
5: Yeah, it sounds like a smear to me too, honestly.
1: No, I think it was, and I think it was well executed.
5: But you know, it didn't show up in my algo, and that was surprising. No one tagged me in any of the stories, but it did. Here's where it's important. It did come because Tina told me, did you hear about Lauren Boebert? You know, Tina doesn't watch anything anymore, but she hears it from the ladies of Fredericksburg. So one of the big MAGA ladies heard about it. So it was definitely in the MAGA algo.
1: Yeah. Yeah, I believe there's an algo issue here. Anyway, he continues. There's a faction of the Colorado GOP that is following Trump's orders and scrambling to find a candidate to primary her, Lauren. I call them the Davidians, and after Dave Williams, the former Colorado GOP chairman that screwed up the party beyond where it was already screwed up. Mm. This can lose them and the one seat they could hold on to, which is Lauren's seat. If they lose it, you can thank Trump for that. I honestly believe Trump wants Congress to flip for the midterms to show up Johnson and Thune. He could care less about the Republican Party. He thinks it's his own party in force.
5: Well, that's an interesting twist.
1: I like the theory.
5: Yeah, that's not a bad theory at all.
1: Colorado is going. This is actually pretty interesting now. Colorado is going to complete the Californication of the state this midterm election. The Democrat Socialists of America have taken over the Democrat Party here and put in their own candidates, including a mental patient that wears a dress for state treasurer.
5: Colorado. Wow.
1: Colorado's office way to is
5: go.
1: Gone.
5: Way to go,
1: Colorado. All major state offices will have DSA members, and Congress will be 7-1 Democrat, with almost all with DSA allegiance, which is sickening. The one Republican will be Boebert, unless the Colorado GOP does the bidding of the DSA and primaries her. Colorado's a real shit show all across the board. The Democrats have destroyed the state, and the idiot voters are doubling down on stupid. Legalized marijuana did the opposite of how it was supposed to work. They deserve their fate. I'm moving to Tampa Bay if I can sell my house and going to live in Anna Paulina Luna's district. She's smart, a fighter, and a former stripper, which is everything I want in my congresswoman.
5: This is a true citizen of No Agenda Nation. Perfect. Perfect.
1: And it goes on with some other details about stuff going on in Colorado. But I always thought Luna was just a bathing suit model. I didn't know she was a stripper.
5: So there is one other theory. From your boy, here we go.
16: It's the most expensive race in terms of ad spend in history, they say. Most expensive primary. It's $32 million in total in ads. I think $20 million purely from the Israel lobby for Gallrein. And we all know why that is. It's because Thomas Massie is the most vocal critic of the Israel lobby in Congress, and specifically in the Republican conference, in the Republican Party, in the House. He voted against foreign aid, voted for release of the Epstein files, voted in favor of the War Powers Resolution against the Iran war, and he called out AIPAC and their handlers on Tucker Carlson's show. What's interesting, though, and I said this on my show, is that they're now all trying to make this about Trump. Even if you watch Pete Hegseth's speech, he says, well, why is Thomas Massie a problem? He is not with the team. He's not supporting Trump in a time of war. He's not voting with our movement.
17: That's right. They're deflecting to Trump. And does he have the power to run the party when in really it's all about Israel?
16: Exactly. They're hiding behind him. And the press is letting them do that, because that line is coming from the White House and the Israel lobby.
5: Yeah, there you go. And that this is what you have to understand. It's all about the Israel lobby. All about that. It's not about anything else but the Israel lobby. And President Trump doubled down on it.
14: I'm right now at 99% in Israel. I could run for prime minister. So maybe after I do this, I'll go to Israel, run for prime minister. I had a poll this morning. I'm 99%. So that's good. But no, he's a wartime prime minister. And I just don't think they treat him well.

0: Primary elections are being held in six states today, including Kentucky, where Republican Congressman Thomas Massie is in a tough fight with Trump-backed challenger Ed Gallrein. Massie has been critical of the president's policies and has worked to release the Jeffrey Epstein files. In an extraordinary break with the military's tradition of political neutrality, Defense Secretary Pete Hegseth appeared at a campaign event for Gallrein in Kentucky yesterday and attacked Massie, who called the appearance desperate.
1: Need reinforcement from Republicans. And that fight requires a Congress full of warriors, including Ed. This one, ladies and gentlemen, is a no-brainer.
2: It's kind of crazy that you would send the Secretary of War. President Trump would not be doing this if they were confident that they were winning, and they're worried that I'm going to win.
0: The Pentagon says Hegseth appeared as a private citizen and not as the Secretary of War. They say no taxpayer dollars were used to pay for the visit.
3: Yeah. Oh, boy.
4: Yeah, I doubt it.
3: Yeah, here's MS Now.
5: Yeah, I mean, it's extraordinary, unusual, inappropriate for a defense secretary to be on the campaign trail to begin with. Let's just start there, to be out campaigning for a candidate.
3: Is it inappropriate for a defense secretary to do that?
4: Says who?
3: Well, Willie from MS Now.
4: Why is it inappropriate?
3: I don't know. That's why I'm asking you.
5: Or Hatch Act.
4: Well, why doesn't he explain it?
3: Well, that's a Hatch Act.
4: Because nobody's done it before? Or because somebody had. I doubt that nobody's done it before.
3: It's the Hatch Act, man.
5: There to be out campaigning for a candidate. There are Hatch Act considerations potentially here. But then to do it in the middle of a war, where just hours ago the president was on the brink, he said, of a new round of strikes against Iran before pulling back again. We'll get into that in just a moment. You have the Secretary of Defense on the campaign trail. And as you say, why are they fighting against Thomas Massie? Because he wants all the information out. He wants the truth out about the Epstein files.
4: Oh,
5: and this
4: yeah,
5: is how hard
4: sure.
5: they're working to suppress that truth. The president dispatching his Secretary of Defense to campaign against the guy who's trying to get to the bottom of that. Also, Joe, I know this is something you've talked about for years now, which is that Thomas Massie, the argument goes from his opponents and yesterday from the head of defense, is not conservative, that he's anti-Trump, he's not conservative. Look at the voting record of Thomas Massie. Talk to anybody who's ever spent 10 minutes on Capitol Hill. He is incredibly conservative in all the ways that conservatism used to actually hold up. Now we're talking about Trumpism, which is something very Trumpism. Different from conservatism. But the MAGA folks, Secretary of Defense, trying to conflate those two things. If you're against Donald Trump, even on the Epstein files, now you're not conservative.
3: So I guess we should still believe that there's Epstein files we haven't seen. The real ones.
4: I guess.
3: The pedo files.
4: It probably is.
3: I'm sure there's something we haven't seen. But even Massey's own bill called for all files except active investigations. He wasn't really asking for all files. I mean, I want to see Frazzle drip as much as anybody else.
4: I don't think the Epstein thing was the key issue here. He's voted against the big, beautiful bill.
3: Yeah.
4: He voted again. He just would not get on board with a lot of the, from the Trump perspective, ignoring the real reason that he lost, which was the scandal. As far as I'm concerned.
3: Well, you'd expect it. Yeah, I mean, so they must, first of all, we have to remind ourselves that the news media is not here to report on the news. It is to get us to vote Democrat. That's what they do. Even Fox is questionable.
4: Yes.
3: So they want to make Trump look bad, and, you know, Hegseth, anyone else who is Trump adjacent. That's what they do. So it wasn't in their best interest to launch this scandal or to report on the scandal.
4: Report it.
3: Yeah, report. It wasn't in their best interest.
4: No, because then it would detract from the points they're trying to make.
3: So now let's go to our next president, President Tucker, who did an interview with Israel's Channel 13. Did you happen to see this?
4: No, I did not. I didn't even know this happened.
3: This is fantastic. So just note that Tucker was there. Whenever something happened,

0: Tucker was there. So this was a very adversarial interview, but I found it fascinating.
1: Thank you for having me.
2: You are one of Donald Trump's most consistent and vocal supporters. You called on people to vote for him. What happened?
1: Yes. What happened was the war with Iran, which I don't believe serves the interests of the United States. I think it's destructive to the United States and to the world, but mostly to the United States. I'm an American. That's what I care about. And that's something he promised he wouldn't do. For 10 years, he argued against a war like this. And then for a variety of reasons, not all of which I understand, he embarked on it. And so I can't support that. My views did not change. His did.
2: Do you generally believe Israel would try to harm you because of your opinion?
1: Do I believe Israel would try to harm me?
2: Yes.
1: I mean, of course, I don't know. I hope not. I don't want to be harmed.
2: Yeah.
1: But my main interest is not Israel.
2: I'm just asking you. You were implied to that when you spoke about your coming to Israel. Let's see that for a second.
1: And I said to them, okay, I want to send you the flight information. And I want you to pass that on to the Israeli military just so, you know, they don't mistake us for an Iranian drone or something. I mean, not to be paranoid, but again, this is probably the most violent country in the world, Israel.
2: So Israel is the most violent state in the world, even more than Iran? Are you serious?
1: No country, and I say this with sadness, but no country has boasted more about killing its political opponents than Israel, of course, about its assassination programs. The prime minister of Israel gave a golden pager to the president of the United States. I was there. And that golden pager represented the pagers that Hezbollah leaders were killed by. Sure. I mean, so, yes, Israel brags about assassinating people, and of course it does assassinate people. Many countries assassinate people, but Israel makes a public relations campaign out of boasting about killing its opponents. So,
0: dude, have you ever heard someone say Allahu Akbar? I don't... Tucker, he doesn't know what he said in the past.
3: Yes, this is the most concerning part. He doesn't remember anything he said in the past.
0: And
3: he's adamant about it. I never said that.
0: But he also says, you know, President Trump went to war in Iran, which he promised he wouldn't do. Totally true. For reasons I don't understand why, but it's not America first. Well, maybe you should ask him why. Now, the answer primarily will be because Iran can't have a nuclear weapon. Okay, I'm pretty skeptical about that. We've been hearing that for 10 years, or maybe even longer. I think there were definitely a lot of financial reasons, and I mean, look at this. These guys, they control an area that apparently can put the whole world in peril just by them supposedly cutting it off or doing whatever. So it seems like that is a problem that just no one ever wanted to address. But let's go on, because Trump obviously did not do this for America. He did it for Israel. We all know this.
1: I mean,
2: you know, you accuse Netanyahu of dragging Trump into an unnecessary war with Iran. So let's think about what it actually means. Do you really think that a foreign leader can pull the president of the United States into a war he didn't want? And what does it tell us about Trump? Is he really that weak?
1: Well, I don't think that could happen. I saw it happen. I was there.
0: I was there.
1: So that happened.
3: I was there.
0: He was there.
3: This guy's always there, but he seems to be like in Israel or somebody else's podcast, or he's doing it. Somehow he's always there.
0: He was there when Bibi Netanyahu forced Donald Trump to go to war with Iran. He was there.
2: Of the United States into a war he didn't want. And what does it tell us about Trump? Is he really that weak?
1: Well, I don't think that could happen. I saw it happen. I was there. And so that happened. So the question is why?
0: He says this a lot, I've noticed. I was there. I think he means he saw something on TV or he read the New York Times article without pictures, where they said that something happened in the war room. But he was there.
1: And I just want to be clear, I don't primarily blame the Israeli prime minister, who I think is wrong. I think he's gravely hurt Israel. I think he's leading Israel toward destruction. I think he's a very bad leader and a very unwise leader. However, I also believe that Prime Minister Netanyahu is acting in what he thinks is his nation's best interest. So I give him credit for that and always have. I don't blame him primarily. I blame Donald Trump for folding under the pressure from Benjamin Netanyahu and his many allies in the United States. Donors to Donald Trump, people in the media class here, were effectively working on behalf of the Israeli government. And Donald Trump, whose decision it was, caved under that pressure. But on February 28th, the United States followed Israel into this war. And the Secretary of State of the United States said, we had no choice. They chose the time.
0: He didn't say we had no choice. But okay.
1: The Israeli prime minister decided when this started. Well, that's the definition of control. He had control of this war. And so,
0: well, hold on a second. What is the definition of control? Let me just hear that again.
1: Half of the Israeli government and Donald Trump, whose decision it was, caved under that pressure. But on February 28th, the United States followed Israel into this war. And the Secretary of State of the United States said, we had no choice. They chose the time. The Israeli prime minister decided when this started. Well, that's the definition of control. He had control of this war.
0: That's an interesting way of looking at it. Even if you took Lubio's statement at face value, it wasn't control, he said, because I know because we played the clip ad nauseum and pulled it apart. He said, Israel was going to strike, and that would mean that we would have strikes, so we had to go. But I don't think that's the definition of control, is it?
3: Of course not.
0: Okay.
1: And so
3: Tucker's simplification of things.
0: Well, that's what he does.
1: Well, that's the definition of control. He had control of this war. And so my question is, why did Donald Trump allow a nation of 9 million people to pull the United States, a nation of 350 million people?
3: The logical inconsistency. First, he defines control to mean something he wants it to mean, so he can then make the assertion that how does a nation of 9 million people control? I mean, it's a trick.
0: Ah,
3: he uses trickery.
0: Literary to make trickery. His point. Yes, literary trickery.
3: Yeah, it's a trick, and it's like, okay, well, you if you didn't push back on the earlier assertion, now he's got you. This is like how a pathological liar works, where they get you to agree to one thing that they know that you're cooked because you've already agreed to the other thing. So everything that logically stems from that must be true.
0: Oh, yeah. Tucker's very good at that. But now he adds another 50 million people to our country, which I thought was interesting.
1: When this started. Well, that's the definition of control. He had control of this war. And so my question is, why did Donald Trump allow a nation of 9 million people to pull the United States, a nation of 350 million people, that will change it?
0: Are we at 350 now?
3: Yeah, we've been at 350 for a while.
0: No, we were at 250 for a while, and then were 300.
3: No, you're listening to an old show.
1: It's future, and it is bad for the United States. And I can't answer that question.
2: You can't answer.
1: I don't have an answer.
0: You want to hear more? You got a couple more.
3: I don't have an answer. That's good.
0: you want to hear some more?
3: Yeah, sure.
0: Okay.
2: To imply that Donald Trump is so weak that a foreign leader can drag him into a war he doesn't want.
1: Well, I'm not. But you hesitated that maybe.
0: Now he's going to kind of walk it back. Well, I never said that.
3: He just said it.
2: To imply that Donald Trump is so weak that a foreign leader can drag him into a war he doesn't want.
1: Well, I'm not.
2: But you hesitated, afraid to say clearly that Donald Trump is weak.
1: Let me say two things. For one, of course, I'm not afraid or I wouldn't be doing this interview or talking about this at all.
2: But maybe you're wrong by not seeing what is very blunt truth, that if the United States would cave in to Iran terror regime that controls now also the Hormuz pathway and the terror ring that it created in the Middle East, maybe it would be even worse for any citizens in the world, not only in Israel, but also in the United States. And this is exactly what Donald Trump said. He said that the United States would have been in danger. So you don't believe Donald Trump?
1: I don't believe Donald Trump. And I also think, as an Israeli, you should pause before using the phrase terror regime, since you live in a country that just murdered thousands of children in Gaza. We should all pull back a little bit on the rhetoric.
0: Yes. Well, that's the rhetoric. We should all pull back on the rhetoric after I just threw out some rhetoric. Two more clips.
1: But the behavior of the Israeli government in Gaza is disgusting and immoral. And of course, Israel's not a democracy in any sense. There are millions of people who live under Israeli control who cannot vote, right? And so if the West Bank, Judea and Samaria and Gaza, or whatever we're calling these places...
0: Judea and Samaria? What?
1: Which Israel has controlled since 1967, have people living in them who have no control over the government that controls their lives, which is true. It's not a democracy. So let's just drop the talking points. Mm-hmm. I agree with you on self-defense. I don't think killing children is self-defense. It never will be. Mm-hmm. And no amount of recounting the legitimate atrocities of October 7th will ever get me to accept this behavior from the Israeli government, from the U.S. government, from the Iranian government, or any government. It's always wrong. And Israel doesn't like to acknowledge the existence of universal principles mm-hmm. that apply to everyone equally. That's why they're principles, not preferences. And Israel, again, which I've always liked as a country, is a lot of civilized, decent people living there to this day, has to acknowledge that principles are universal. They apply to everyone, even you, even me. My government, your government, every government. But you won't acknowledge that. It's always like, oh, Iran's bad. Yeah, Iran's bad. But your behavior is bad, too.
0: Okay, I can't counter that. I mean, lots of behavior is bad. I mean, there's stuff going on in Nigeria. There's stuff going on everywhere. But yeah, Israel seems to be the focus. And then we get the final question, which you've all been waiting for.
1: Anything? I don't think the United States should give Israel anything. I think we should stop all aid to Israel, all special deals for Israel. Tomorrow.
2: Mr. Carson, are you running for office? Do you consider running for office?
1: I am not running for office. I have no plans to run for office. Mm-hmm. I'm starting to believe that the Republican Party does not serve the United States. And I certainly believe the Democratic Party does not serve the United States. And so I hope we have an option. I would like a democracy in the United States like I'd like one in Israel.
3: So I'm moving to
1: Israel. Israel is not a democracy. The United States apparently is not a democracy either. Our government keeps doing things that people don't want. So that's not democracy. It's the opposite of democracy. And I want democracy very, very much.
2: I want democracy.
3: Democracy?
2: Too.
0: Democracy.
3: It's a republic, you dumb shit. He knows that.
0: But he wants democracy, as you yelled in the background, in Qatar. In Qatar. Yes, that's where you want to buy a house, because you feel safe there, in the democracy of Qatar. With a king.
3: With a king.
0: With a king. It's just interesting. It's interesting he's doing this. I think he is running. I think he does have a plan. I really do.
3: Yep. What do you mean?
0: I think he really has thoughts, and people are talking to him. We know people are talking to him. Your boy Kiriakou is talking to him. Boy, I called him. Yeah, Tucker, you got to run, man. You can win this thing. You can win this thing. I am sure he's thinking about it. Why else do you do these interviews? Do your podcast. Do your podcast. Who cares? Channel 13 in Israel. It was a fluke that I got it.
3: Yeah, it's a fluke.
0: Yeah. So... anyway, I just thought that was fun.
3: Well, let's get the main story that was pushed on the ABC News out of the way, because I have a 3x3 about the mosque. And now-

0: big ones. John's got them lined up. Let's see if they are exactly the same or if something is a little different in one of them. Here we go.
1: ABC.
2: Tonight, authorities have revealed the two shooters were wearing body armor and camouflage, armed with shotguns, rifles, and handguns when they stormed the Islamic Center of San Diego, shooting and killing three people, including a hero security guard. And they live-streamed the attack using what appear to be helmet cameras. The shooters made it inside the front entrance of a building just feet away from school children. Police say the suspects went room by room and found no one. They headed back outside to the parking lot. Police believe the suspects heard the sound of rapidly approaching sirens and fled the scene. This new video from blocks away shows the suspects then opening fire at a landscaper who wasn't injured. Both shooters then later found dead of self-inflicted gunshot wounds. Tonight, sources say the suspects are 17-year-old Kane Clark, a high school wrestler, and 18-year-old Caleb Vasquez. The FBI says they met and were radicalized online and shared a broad hatred of different races and religions. The live stream appears to show them wearing neo-Nazi symbols.
3: I can confirm there has been a manifesto that's been recovered. They didn't discriminate on who they hated.
2: Police say the 17-year-old suspect's mother had called police 2 hours before the shooting, fearing he was suicidal, saying her weapons and vehicles were missing, setting off a manhunt before the attack.
4: And David, we have just learned from sources that a person previously reported the 18-year-old suspect in this case, and police made contact with him. They were reported that he was interested in extremism and mass casualty attacks. David?
5: So many grateful to that hero security guard tonight. Trevor Ault, thank you.
0: You know, you wake up and you're interested in mass casualty events. Okay.
1: They met online and got radicalized. How?
0: Oh, very easy. By the constant videos everywhere telling you that Islam is taking over America. Throw in some SSRIs, which you'll never hear about, and you've got yourself a powder keg. This doesn't surprise me at all. And this, they didn't care about who they hated. Bullshit. Just go online. It's look at this imam. Look at this guy. Oh, look at this. Oh, they're taking over 200 mosques in Texas. They're going to get a Sharia law. Yeah.
1: NBC.
0: Yeah, NBC.
2: You can hear the gunshots. A person scrambling to push a stroller to safety as a suspect opens fire in a San Diego neighborhood. And here, glass breaking as more shots come from that very vehicle. Police say just minutes before that shooting, two gunmen unleashed a deadly rampage at a mosque, sending school kids running for their lives. Two senior law enforcement officials telling NBC News the gunmen have been identified as 18-year-old Caleb Vasquez and 17-year-old Kane Clark. And three senior law enforcement officials tell NBC News they're trying to authenticate a document purportedly written by the suspects full of anti-Islamic and anti-Semitic views, also describing themselves as anti-Trump. Outside the car where police say they killed themselves, a bottle with a Nazi SS symbol.
3: They didn't discriminate on who they hated.
2: And at 9:40 a.m. Monday, 2 hours before the killing spree, police say Clark's mother called police to report her suicidal son had run away, taking his parents' weapons and car. Police started a search, including at a mall and school, when 2 hours later, the first reports of gunfire at the mosque. And then that second shooting scene. Just blocks away, branches still on the ground after police say the gunman opened fire on a landscaper. One bullet grazing off his helmet, another embedded right here in this very home.
6: As this investigation is still ongoing, Morgan, I know you have some new reporting in on these suspects.
4: Yeah, Tom, we do. And in addition to recovering those 30 firearms and crossbows, authorities say that they believe these two teenagers met online where they were later radicalized. And upon realizing that both lived here in San Diego, that's when they started meeting in person. And right now they're doing a deep dive into their electronic devices.
1: Deep dive.
0: I wonder if there was Discord involved. And none of this should be surprising. They hate Trump, okay? They probably, did they watch Tucker? Did they watch Fuentes? The Jews are killing America. The Muslims are killing America. This is what online narrative is. It's in our own troll room. I'm not surprised by this. They were probably radicalized by some trolls here. It doesn't surprise me at all. It's extremely sad. I think, I'll wait until we play CBS. Did they do something different?
1: CBS or CIA outlet. The only thing that I found interesting was that both reports said they didn't discriminate against who they hated.
0: Yeah.
1: Let's see if CBS does that.
0: There's a reason for this. I don't know what it is yet, but we're going to find out.
3: We've seized over 30 guns and a crossbow.
7: San Diego police say the two teens who carried out the mosque shooting crossbow. And apparently live streamed their rampage were likely motivated by hate.
3: We also identified writings and various ideologies outlining religious and racial beliefs of how the world they envision should look.
7: The two teenagers, 17-year-old Kane Clark and Caleb Vasquez, 18, met online and connected over their hate-filled beliefs. They approached the mosque just before noon on Monday and started shooting. The gunman came within 15 feet of 140 children inside. Two mosque members, Nadir Awad and Mansour Kazia, engaged the shooters, moving them outside. Earlier, Amin Abdullah, a security guard and father of eight, enacted lockdown protocols and took on the gunman.
8: I felt a bit scared. My legs were shaking and my hands. And my head was like hurting me a lot.
7: A landscaper working nearby was shot at. A bullet deflected off of his helmet, likely saving his life. Imam Taha Hussein says their community is shaken, but
9: I know that my community is resilient. We're just trying our best to show the best of who we are, to stand in solidarity with one another, especially with the families of the three victims.
7: Police believe the shooters died from self-inflicted gunshot wounds. And tonight, there is growing concern over hate directed at religious groups, and faith institutions are asking for additional police presence. Tony?
0: Yeah. No, Christians are on deck next. That'll be next.
1: This has already happened a couple of times. Are you kidding me?
0: Yeah. No, I know.
1: School shootings with the trans shooters. These guys weren't trans that we know of. No. And I'd like to know, ask a question. What brings somebody to kill? They're ideologues. They're going on and they get bitching and moaning about one thing or another, and they want to kill a bunch of Muslims. They want to do this. They want to do that. Then they shoot themselves. Wouldn't they rather be like living martyrs so they could go into the prisons and get people on their side of things or try to proselytize or do something other than shoot themselves? This whole thing stinks.
0: Well, that's the SSRIs talking in combo with some Discord.
1: It's got to be.
0: Clearly. But yeah, I'm looking for this video. Let me see. I'll look for it in a moment. This is an example of why people get all spun up and angry. But first, CBS was the only one who had a little bit of the audio of the kid, the 9-year-old. CNN, they went to the mat. Let's get this 9-year-old kid on camera. Let's do it. This will be great. It's great television.
8: I felt a bit scared. My legs were shaking and my hands. And my head was like hurting me a lot. I felt like a rock. The teachers and the kids were like shaking, sad and stuff. And when the guy kicked the door, all of them were crying. I heard like a bunch of bad stuff, like gunshots. And plus, I went inside the closet with my whole class. We heard like 12 or like 16 gunshots. And then the SWAT team said, FBI, open up. And they opened the door and they went inside. They told us to put our hands up and form a big line. We were like walking inside the Musalla. All of us, we saw the Sheikh's apartment inside the mosque, and like it was broken down. We went down, and then we saw a bunch of bad stuff, people laying down, and yeah, bad stuff.
0: Oh, man, child abuse.
1: Yeah, I agree. I was going to say the same thing.
0: That's child abuse. So this is a
1: poor kid.
0: This is a guy at a city hall meeting in Frisco, Texas. And he's got, for some reason, he has body armor on, like military, you know, plate in the front, plate in the back. And this is the kind of stuff that gets people really spun up. And I can see that this gets kids into this radicalized state.
10: In Frisco-istan, what are you guys doing here? Inviting the enemy to eat at the table with you and they steal all your food. Your children will grow up without a place to be in because every single one of their jobs, and you saw the children that were brought up on this stage, not one of them is a heritage American. Not one of them was a Texan. Your replacement is here, Americans, and it is coming faster and faster. The Hindus and the Muslims are teaming up to take over Texas. This is not Muslims versus Hindus here. They are here to eradicate the Christians. They are here to drive us out of our homelands. You have to understand, these people do not want to assimilate. These people have not come here to become Americans. They have come here to drag their third world culture over to our country. If Jainism, if Hinduism is so great, why are their countries shitholes? They are bringing this ideology here to turn the third world is not a place. It is a people. It is an ideology. It is a way of life. It is a culture. And when they bring their people, their way of life, their ideology and their culture over to America, do you think it's going to remain American? Have you ever looked across the plains of Texas and said, I need 5 million Jeets here right now to shit in the street? No one ever has. No one has ever looked across and said, the football fields, the games, excuse all me, of sir. The amazing cowboy. Sir, I have a First Amendment right, and I can curse if you'll I want to.
11: Watch language.
10: I can talk if I want to. No one has ever looked across the plains of Texas and the football games and all the amazing cowboy culture and the raw American spirit here and said, let's replace this with Muslims. Let's replace this with Hindus. Texas should remain for Texans.
0: This guy has spun up. But this is the feeling, John, that is being created online. I think the reality in some places, yeah, you've got enclave, just like... Is this anything different than Chinatown, than Little Italy, than Jewtown, Hasidic Jew? Is it any different? Has it ever been any different? You're muted.
1: Ghettos.
0: But has it ever been any different?
1: There's always been ghettos.
0: Yeah.
1: I think if they're talking about people crapping in the street, it's not the Hindus. It's the homeless in San Francisco. They're not Hindus.
0: Don't look at those. Those are Americans, damn it. So but this is what people watch. And like, yeah. There's no heritage Americans.
1: Whatever that means.
0: That's a new term.
1: That's cute.
0: So, and I push back here all the time. I said, you're out of your mind. There are 25,000 churches in Texas and 253 mosques over the last 20 years, not the last 2 years like you see online. I'm like, okay, all right, well, change the Constitution, change the Bill of Rights, only Christians. But this is the it's flowing over from what happened in Europe, which is a very different situation. And it's not Muslims. It's Islamists. It's a big difference. He's right about that. It's a political ideology. And if you see some dudes talking about, we're going to take over America, they should get a knock on the door. Hey, what's your problem, son? Let's make sure you don't have anything strange going on here.
1: Yeah, they should get a knock on the door. We don't do that enough.
0: I agree.
1: But we wait till somebody does something, and then we arrest them. When you should just, preventative crime prevention is very easily done by just stop that.
0: Yeah, stop that for a moment, will you? Stop it. Exactly. Well, we don't have enough of that. We agree on that. So, so then you get this. Well, that doesn't surprise me. I have the MSNBC report just to wrap this up.
12: Rob, I want to piggyback off of Eamon's idea about the peace of this community being this mosque, its longevity in this community. I want you to listen real quick to the Imam Taha Hassan and what he had to say about this moment.
9: It is extremely outrageous to target a place of worship. Our Islamic Center is a place of worship. People come to the Islamic Center to pray, to celebrate, to learn. Not only Muslims, but we have people from all walks of life. Just this morning, earlier, a group of people, non-Muslims, coming just to learn about our faith and our cultures. So this is something that we have never expected.
12: Ayman noted that, you know, they've been there since the late 1980s. So the depth and the roots of this community and this center of faith and learning clearly is not enough. You know, those roots are no longer enough. Space where
1: God, I didn't realize he stammered so much.
0: Well, he's trying to, you know, he's in his sincere mode. You know, he has
1: this guy's a stooge.
0: Yes, he is a stooge. He is. Anyway,
1: well, let's go to another story that I think is the weird. To me, is weird. I don't understand it completely. I don't know how we can do it, but we've done it. Which is Castro indictment.
0: Yeah, this is good. Which one do you want to play first?
1: Well, let's start with the NPR, which I think is the overview.
0: You mean the NTD?
1: Did I? Yeah, NTD.
0: Okay.
1: Exactly.
11: Tonight, the Justice Department's indictment of former Cuban dictator Raul Castro today marks a significant move in the Trump administration's escalating pressure against Cuba. NTD's Arlene Richards has the story.
13: Federal authorities in Miami on Wednesday announcing charges against Raul Castro tied to the 1996 shootdown of civilian planes operated by Brothers to the Rescue, an incident that killed four people. Castro served for decades as one of the most powerful figures in Cuba's communist regime. He was Cuba's defense minister at the time of the attack and later became the country's president, succeeding his brother, Fidel Castro.
14: Today, we are announcing an indictment charging Raul Castro and several others with conspiracy to kill U.S. nationals. Mr. Castro and the others are charged with additional crimes as well, including destruction of aircraft and four individual counts of murder.
13: Castro faces a maximum term of life imprisonment on the conspiracy and murder charges and up to 5 years on each of the destruction of aircraft charges. Prosecutors accuse Castro of involvement in the order to shoot those planes down.
15: Raul Castro ordered those fighter jets to shoot down unarmed civilian aircraft. It was not an accident. It was intentional, premeditated, state-sanctioned murder. And their criminal conspiracy violated Florida's sovereignty.
13: The announcement comes alongside a commemoration service for those who lost their lives. Federal authorities say that the charges are a step toward accountability.
14: For nearly 70 years, the communist Cuban regime has acted with impunity in its systematic repression of its people. And for the last 30 years, this regime's senior leadership has gone unchallenged for its murder of four Americans.
13: While it remains unclear whether there are plans to bring Castro into U.S. custody, the indictment represents one of the strongest legal actions yet taken against Cuba's former leadership.
0: To me, it seemed very obvious what this was. Solidify Florida for the midterms. We've got to have Florida. Got to make sure we nail that down.
1: But I don't think I don't think Florida's in play.
0: Well, it isn't now, that's for sure.
1: Well, the other I have mixed feelings about this. One, they claim that the Cubans sent some fighters to shoot down these planes in Florida airspace. If that was true, why weren't those fighters brought down by missiles?
0: No, I don't think the story is important. I think it's all...
1: Well, I'm just saying. I'm asking signaling. These questions.
0: Yeah, I don't know.
1: And Cuba says, no, we did this over our land, and these planes were in our airspace, and we shot them down.
0: Hmm.
1: The other thing is, this went on for 30 years.
0: Yeah.
1: It was 30 years ago this happened.
0: Yeah, this is just posturing. They're just getting ready to take over the place.
1: Well, let's listen to the analysis, because I have a theory about this.
0: Okay.
1: Let's go to analysis one.
11: Next, officials in Florida today reacting to the federal indictment of former Cuban dictator Raul Castro, saying it will be life-changing for people living in Cuba as well as the U.S. NTD's David Lamb has more on that.
16: Officials in Florida sharing their thoughts on the latest developments regarding Cuba after the federal indictment of Raul Castro, the former head of Cuba's communist regime.
17: Alexander Diaz Rodriguez is, I think, 45 years old. Look how old he looks in this. You know why? He was starved. He was tortured. He has cancer. They didn't give him treatment. That's the face of the Cuban regime.
16: The indictment describes how Fidel Castro, his brother Raul Castro, and others established a ruthless communist dictatorship in Cuba after seizing power in 1959. Secretary of State Marco Rubio addressing the Cuban people directly.
18: Estados Unidos, estamos listos para abrir un nuevo capítulo en la relación entre nuestra gente y nuestros países. Y actualmente, lo único que se interpone en el camino hacia un mejor futuro son quienes controlan su país.
16: Congressman Carlos Jimenez, a Cuban-American, says he looks forward to a free Cuba.
19: Very happy for today. I was born in Cuba, returned to Guantanamo about a year ago, and I made a promise that I would never return to Cuba again unless it was free. I believe I'm going to be able to keep that promise, and I'm going to see a free Cuba in the not-too-distant future.
16: Castro's indictment stems from his alleged involvement in Cuba's shooting down of two planes belonging to a humanitarian group in 1996, in which three American citizens and a U.S. resident were killed.
20: And people were swimming across the Florida Strait, and the Brothers to the Rescue were going out on their own to help people get to our shores to escape tyranny. And they gave the order, Raul Castro, to shoot them down, to shoot them out of the sky. Well, today there will be justice.
21: What's the difference between now and then is that we have President Trump in the White House. That is the big difference.
0: Here's a thought. Two things happened this week. Can you be vice president for a different president twice? So could J.D. Vance could be Lubio's vice president?
1: There's absolutely no reason you can't do that.
0: Oh, perfect. This is it. Lubio for president. And he'll have a huge, huge base behind him. And J.D. Vance, you know, we just saw he's great at the press conferences. So he'll be vice president / press secretary.
1: Forever.
0: Yeah. This is positioning. Look at the difference. Lubio gets to say what he just did, and Vance gets to run the press. It's a winning team, man.
1: Let's go. Now we have a CIA guy they brought in, which brings me to my thoughts, which I'll after this second clip of the analysis.
11: And joining us to discuss the implications of these charges against former dictator and defense minister Raul Castro is Michael Waller. He's a former CIA operative and senior analyst for strategy at the Center for Security Policy. Michael, today for you must be surreal. You've spent your career in defense, national security, and foreign policy development with a specialty on Latin America. What is the significance of this May 20th Cuban Independence Day with accountability on the horizon for a Castro?
22: It's a great day. Raul Castro killed a lot of my friends. He had them gunned down across Central America and elsewhere. So this is a really exciting time to see this man finally brought in for justice in shackles.
11: Your response gives me chills. Would you expect Castro to turn himself in, or perhaps a Maduro-style operation? Or is he just too old to even be able to make that trip back to the U.S. in his mid-90s at this point?
22: Well, I think he'd rather die than surrender. That's part of his nature. So he'll have to just make a choice, or we'll make it for him. Just noted today, the U.S. Southern Command announced that the aircraft carrier Nimitz strike group has just entered the Caribbean. And if you look at the video that they posted on X, there's a map of Cuba in the very last half second.
0: Okay. Yes. Well, this is not unexpected.
1: So I think this is Trump finally getting around to completing the Bay of Pigs operation that Kennedy chickened out on.
0: Yeah.
1: It's like, okay, the CIA wanted to take this guy out right away.
0: They couldn't.
1: While the getting was good, and then Kennedy didn't have the balls, wherewithal. He didn't have he just didn't like it. And he was also part of it that era.
0: No, man. Israel told him not to.
1: Yeah, it was part of that era where people were kind of soft on communism.
0: Mm-hmm.
1: And this, you know, and Castro presented himself kind of not as a full blown communist. And so Kennedy couldn't pull the trigger. And so they let the, you know, the thing fail, the Bay of Pigs event fail, which it did. And it's got to be it's been a thorn in the CIA's paw ever since. And Trump is fixing it.
0: And
1: that's the only thing that could be going on. That CIA guy was all jacked up,
0: mm-hmm.
1: talking about it. And he also mentions he thinks Raul Castro is still running the country, despite the fact that he's retired. And there's some other tidbits. I could have gotten three or four more clips. It was going to get too boring, but I didn't do it. But I think that's what's going on. And Trump's going to end up, you know, besides being in the quagmire, it looks like in Iran, he's going to fix the Cuba situation for good.
0: Well, if this is true, and I like the thesis, what other blunders could Trump go and fix from the past? Can we finally get the Viet Cong?
1: Viet Cong. Wow.
0: There's got to be something else he can do. Some one of these blunders. We've had a lot of blunders. Well, he did Panama. We got Panama fixed, I guess. I don't hear anything else about Panama. He's fixing the Hormuz Straits. No problem. Yeah, I think, and I think he will fix it, and I think he will fix it before July 4th, one way or the other. He's got the Cuba thing.
1: Yeah, he's come in. He's the mechanic that fixes all the screw ups.
0: Here's some CBC analysis.
2: Trump declined to say whether the U.S. military would conduct an operation to seize Castro, similar to what American forces did in Venezuela. When President Nicolas Maduro was captured and flown to New York to face drug-related charges. The move facilitated a leadership change in Caracas, viewed as more favorable to Washington and U.S. oil interests. Castro will appear in court one way or another, says Todd Blanche.
14: This isn't a show indictment. We expect that he will show up here by his own will or by another way and go to prison.
2: Cuba's president, Miguel Diaz-Canel, is condemning the indictment. In a post on social media, he says the case against Castro has been fabricated to justify military aggression against Cuba.
5: The Cuban leadership is certainly not going to just turn him over.
2: Peter Kornbluh is a senior Cuba analyst with a research group in Washington, and he predicts tensions are about to rise.
5: I think we're living in a very grim moment in which the dark cloud of possible U.S. acts of war against Cuba are coming.
2: Donald Trump has said many times he built up the military in his first term, and now he's going to use it in his second term. If the U.S. does decide to take action, it won't likely happen quickly, since so many resources are already deployed to the Middle East for the U.S. war in Iran.
0: That's not even true. Didn't the Abraham Lincoln just come back into port?
1: No, it was the Nimitz.
0: No, that was the Ford. The Ford, yeah, Ford came back. It was also big. Ford's not small.
1: Yeah, well, that was a deployed forever. That's the one I think they had the bad toilets or something. Yeah,
0: for 11 months.
1: They had to park in Greece to have them fixed because nobody in Europe would take the ship.
0: We're not going to fix that.
1: Which really pissed everybody. Italy would. No. Get that thing out of here.
0: Especially with
1: the bad toilets, we don't need that aggravation.
0: We already
1: have enough toilet issues in Venice.
0: Here is the ramp-up opportunity.
6: As President Trump publicly weighs taking military action in Cuba, the country's president, Miguel Diaz-Canel, is warning that doing so would create a, quote, bloodbath. In an exclusive, Axios reports that Cuba has acquired more than 300 military drones and is discussing using them to potentially attack the Guantanamo Bay U.S. detention center and possibly even parts of the U.S. mainland. White House correspondent for Axios, Mark Caputo joins me now to discuss his new reporting and walk us through what you've learned, Mark.
23: Well, you sort of set it up pretty well. Is after the toppling of Maduro in Venezuela, Venezuelan intelligence began telling the United States that around mid-2023, Cuba had begun acquiring drones and had as many as 300, which surprised the United States. And recently, according to the intelligence officials we spoke to, there were intercepts of chatter, of discussions in Cuban military circles of not only buying more drones from Russia, but also discussing possibly attacking these targets. Now, we are told that there's no imminent threat from Cuba, that Cuba was talking about launching these attacks in case hostilities erupted, military hostilities.
0: Yeah, Shahed drones is what I'm thinking. So that's the next thing. Oh, they got drones. Oh, they got the drones. So and they can hit Guantanamo. They can hit Miami Beach.
1: Well, that's only 90 miles.
0: That's what I'm saying. It's a ramp up. This is a ramp up. Yeah.
1: Well, so, that's just maybe they're being set up so they can send a drone, or it could be a false flag, a fake drone. Now we've got the notion that they got the drones. Some drone hits Miami Beach. It could be one of our drones that's a complete false flag. And then we attack Cuba and grab Castro and change the government.
0: And then, well, maybe could Marco, could he be the president of Cuba? Could we give him a gimme?
1: I like that idea.
0: I bet he would like it too. Think of the vacation destination. I'm so bored of all the islands.
1: The CIA guy said that he claims, I can't verify this. I've discussed it with some people, though, to be honest about it, that Rubio can speak fluent, perfect Spanish, but he spoke in that speech, he spoke with his Cuban accent.
0: Hmm.
1: So he has a Cuban Spanish, which, according to at least one friend of mine who speaks fluent Colombian Spanish, Cuban Spanish is like gutter Spanish. Gutter Spanish is like,
0: nice.
1: You know, it's like talking like this when you know you have a funny accent in the United States, you talk funny.
0: Are you making fun of Texas?
1: No, Texas talks like this with teeth. That's different.
0: Speaking of Texas, something interesting happened in Houston, which I believe is at the very same hospital where our vax guy is. What's his name again? The one with the glasses? No. Hotep. Exactly. It's his hospital, and this is what's happened.
3: A controversial settlement over transgender care for minors reached today between Texas Children's Hospital.
0: Hey, man, you are really banging your mic a lot.
1: I'm moving things around. And I'm hitting the mic by accident. Here's the I can explain the setup. There's this wire that I keep bumping into, and it makes a noise when I hit
0: get
1: it.
0: Get some gaffer tape, man. Lock that down. This is a professional podcast.
1: I need gaffer's tape. I don't have any here.
0: Here we go. I'll start over.
3: A controversial settlement over transgender care for minors reached today between Texas Children's Hospital in Houston and Attorney General Ken Paxton. After years of back and forth and the involvement of the U.S. Department of Justice, Texas Children's is agreeing to pay $10 million to the state, revoke the privileges of several doctors, and create what Paxton calls the nation's first detransition clinic. This all stems from a 2023 state investigation into allegations that the hospital improperly billed Texas Medicaid for some of the care. In a statement, Paxton says in part, quote, "This settlement will ensure that the deranged child mutilators who hurt our kids are fired and held accountable," adding that the detransition clinic will help provide free care to those who have been victimized by twisted, morally bankrupt transgender ideology.
0: Right, we may have a lot of Muslims, but we're stopping this nonsense.
1: Can I ask you a question?
0: Yep.
1: Okay, so Trump is ousting Cornyn, who has always voted with Trump on all issues, including the Big Beautiful Bill and everything else. And Cornyn's been a staunch Republican. And they're running Ken Paxton, who I understand is somewhat controversial within this boundaries of Texas itself for some reason. I think it goes back. We talked about this guy before. What's going on? Why is Ken Paxton being run against Cornyn?
0: I think because he won't put in anti-AI laws, but he's very much, I think he may even be in the Trump faith office.
1: What?
0: I think he's in the office of faith. He's one of the people there.
1: Office of what?
0: The faith office. There's a faith office.
1: Faith office.
0: Yes, faith office.
1: I think so. Why is he ousting? Cornyn is a shoo-in. Why would you do this? Just because of the faith office? I don't think so.
0: No, but he is in the White. My point is, he's in the White House all the time. He's saying, "Look, make me Attorney General. I will make sure
1: Attorney General." They're making him senator.
0: Oh, he already is the attorney general. Sorry.
1: Yeah. Hello.
0: Hello.
1: I'm asking the wrong guy, apparently. Come on. You have to have the answer to this question. You're the Texan.
0: All I know is that everybody I know voted for Cornyn. They did not vote for Paxton. So that's my Texas beat. Why Trump is doing that is as much a mystery to me as it is to you. I'm trying to come up with some theories, and you're just berating me, and you need to stop.
1: No, I'm not berating you. I am.
0: You are.
1: But I'll stop berating you once you come up with a theory that's understandable, because I sure don't get it, and nobody else does. Here's what the litany is. The litany is that Trump is that Paxton is the result of the MAGA base demanding that Paxton be put in and Cornyn be kicked out. It's got nothing to do with Trump at all. It's the MAGA base. But why?
0: I don't know. You have a theory that's as good as any.
1: Is the MAGA base that stupid?
0: No, the MAGA base, which lives in Fredericksburg, is voted for Cornyn.
1: Well, there you go. So now even that theory doesn't make any sense then.
0: No. So I don't know why. I'm trying to tell you that he's in the president's face all day long because he's in the face office, and he's running around there doing all kinds of stuff.
1: So let me think of this, and possibly this being it. Because I've worked in organizations where you are, like, as a writer, for example, you're not in the office. But there's some conniver in the office trying to get your job.
0: Well, there you go. That's as good as anything I can come up with.
1: And they end up getting your job because you're not in the office to defend yourself.
0: Mm-hmm. Yeah. But again.
1: Well, that's terrible.
0: But yeah. I am not a
1: Paxton. That's bad management on Trump's part.
0: I'm not a Paxton fan. Someone's in his ear about Paxton.
1: Nobody likes Paxton. That's the reason I think I'm asking this. He seems to be disliked by the Texans.
0: Yes. Yeah. I can't tell the story on the air. But
1: what?
0: Paxton came to our church a couple weeks ago.
1: Mm-hmm.
0: And I can't tell you, but I just can't tell you. On the air, but I will tell you off the air. But I have reasons.
1: We have secrets, people.
0: I do. I have reasons to not like this guy because he's swarmy, and I think you don't even need to meet him to know that he's swarmy.
1: Swarmy or smarmy?
0: Yeah, both. Schmarmy, swarmy, icky.
1: Swarmy, I think, is some sort swarmy. Of soup.
0: Icky. Is yeah,
1: creepy.
0: Creepy. There you go. Creepy. Creepy. But he has a lot of political power. So, and I don't know why, but sorry, I've been sworn to secrecy on this one.
1: Yeah, okay, it's no problem.
0: That happens. let me switch topics for a second, because this is an interesting story. It comes across as a problem, and I think it is. This is the Trump blind trust, so-called blind trust.
1: Yeah, this is great.
0: Here's MS Now.
4: Okay, I think you're going to want to take a deep breath before this one, because we got President Trump's financial transactions.
0: What?
1: I'm taking a deep breath.
0: It's MS Now. This is how they talk.
4: From the beginning
0: of... They're doing podcasts on television.
4: This year, and it is stunning. His filing with the U.S. Office of Government Ethics show that he has done more than 3,700 stock trades. Many of those trades with companies that this administration is doing business with. And if you're wondering, I don't know, I don't trade stocks. Is that a lot? It's a lot. Steve Rattner, who you know from Morning Joe, he's a professional investor, said in his decades of investing, he doesn't think he's done that many trades in total. And some of the major ones were trades in the tech sector. I'm talking Microsoft, Amazon, Meta, Nvidia, just to name a few. Why is that so notable? Because I know you know this, the president has been spending an enormous amount of time with these companies, with these CEOs. Last week alone, when he went to China, who was there? Tim Cook, Apple CEO, Jensen Wang, Nvidia CEO. And the timing of these trades is raising some major red flags.
1: Oh, yeah.
0: So here's Rachel Maddow's version of it, and then I will give you my best deconstruction. destruction.
7: 9 days after he buys millions of dollars worth of stock in Dell, Trump veers off script in a speech in Georgia to tell the crowd literally, quote, go out and buy a Dell computer. Then in March, he buys up a whole bunch of stock in a company called Thermo Fisher. Repeated purchases of Thermo Fisher. Judd Legum at Popular Information reports that Trump repeatedly buys up Thermo Fisher stock, and then he goes and visits Thermo Fisher on a presidential visit. And on this presidential visit to Thermo Fisher, he praises the company repeatedly as an incredible company. He says, as president, that he wants other pharmaceutical companies to start working with Thermo Fisher. He buys their stock, and then he goes out and boosts the company as president. Judd Legum also notes that that same day, March 11th, same day as the Thermo Fisher visit, that same day, Trump bought hundreds of thousands of dollars of stock in Apple. And then that same day he bought the stock, he did another event where he singled out Apple and Apple CEO Tim Cook for praise. Apple, a great company. Then after that, Trump buys between $50,000 and $100,000 of Micron stock. Okay? Between $50,000 and $100,000 in Micron stock. The very next day, he calls into the Fox News channel and tells them, Micron, it's one of the hottest companies. Then it's Palantir, CNBC reporting. Trump makes seven separate purchases of Palantir stock, hundreds of thousands of dollars worth of Palantir stock. Then he gets on Truth Social and praises Palantir, Palantir Technologies, great capabilities and equipment. He literally even posted the stock ticker abbreviation for Palantir right after he bought hundreds of thousands of dollars of their stock and got online to boost it,

0: not blind. They can do whatever they want. Now, you'd have to think they'd be really, really, really, really stupid to be taking insider information. And I agree. If you look at the trades, it's not like he's buying them at the bottom and then hyping them up. But the key is 3,700 trades. That's HFT. Yeah. That's HFT. They've got an algo running. It's high frequency trading. They're not in charge of anything. They're running an algo for this stuff. 3,700 trades. Ask Horowitz. I'm sure he'll tell you that has to be high frequency trading. So they're just letting some algo run based upon, I don't know, Twitter.
1: That's what you do when you have that kind of money.
0: Yes, exactly. So they're trying to make it look like there's all kinds of insider trading and everything's all, oh, it's all wishy-washy. But I don't think so. I think they just let an algo run because that's what family offices do. They just run the algo. I mean, that thing buys and sells 100 times a day, boop, boop, boop, up and down, taking a couple of pennies in each direction of the trade. And that's how it works. That's the buried lead here. That's not that's,
1: buried lead.
0: I love saying that.
1: Jargon.
0: Woo, yeah. But then this
1: buried lead.
0: This story, I think, is a problem.
2: We turn now to the dark world of online betting markets that allow bets on virtually any news event. For a small group of traders, the war with Iran has been windfall. On the night of February 27th, 16 bets on the trading platform known as Polymarket made $100,000 each for accurately predicting when the U.S. would strike Iran. Soon after, one trader made over $500,000 betting that Ayatollah Ali Khamenei would be toppled moments before he was assassinated by Israeli forces. The same surge was seen in oil futures trading as well. Right before President Trump announced a temporary ceasefire with Iran on March 7th, traders bet $950 million that oil prices would drop, which they did. On the same day, 50 Polymarket accounts placed bets that the U.S. and Iran would reach a ceasefire before Trump announced it on social media. Overall, traders have placed over $1 billion in perfectly timed wagers relating to the Iran war. A recent analysis by the BBC of online bets placed throughout President Trump's second term found a consistent pattern of spikes just hours or sometimes minutes before a social media post or media statement from President Trump was made public. The timing of these bets and the huge windfalls they've created are raising concerns of possible insider trading. Prediction markets and platforms like Polymarket and its biggest competitor, Kalshi, are governed by the Commodities Futures Trading Commission, or the CFTC. This means they can avoid state-level restrictions in place for traditional gambling and sports betting today. A growing number of states are trying to stop this, but the Trump administration has pushed back. Trump's son, Donald Trump Jr., has advisory roles in both Polymarket and Kalshi.
0: Yeah, he should get off those boards. That's a really bad look.
1: I agree.
0: That's a very bad look.
1: Yeah, this is. There's some guy, some soldier was busted. And
0: yeah.
1: And there's been a lot of hanky-panky, but this whole thing is ripe for it. We've talked about this before as the prop bets.
0: Yes. Yeah, but if you're the president's son, and I do not think he is intellectually the same as the president, you know, he's swarmy. There it is again. In fact, this is how swarmy they are. Hold on, where is
1: swarmy.
0: It? Swarmy. I'm not
1: swarmy
0: saying.
1: Swarmy is, there's no such word.
0: What is the word? What is the word?
1: Swarmy.
0: Swarmy?
1: Yeah.
0: It doesn't sound right. Swarmy?
1: Yeah.
0: Swarmy? So, finally, this is, I love our, I love our MAGA women here, the women of Fredericksburg. I know several women who had pre-ordered this months and months and months ago. They were so excited about getting it, and finally it's here!
3: Gold casing, a flag stamped on the back. This long-awaited T1 phone from Trump Mobile is finally here. It was in June last year that the president's sons announced a bold new venture.
4: Today, we're here to introduce Trump Mobile.
3: The phone marketed as a patriotic alternative to big tech and promised as an American-made phone. Trump Mobile said the phone would be released in August. NBC News put down the $100 deposit that same month. But 9 months passed with 12 phone calls and countless emails to the company. But one day after this,

0: Report last week. Here we are in May of 2026, and there appears to be no sign of it. Someone on behalf of Trump Mobile contacted me and said devices were going out to the media.
1: And okay, here it is. Here is the long-awaited Trump Mobile phone.
0: The phone is taller than an iPhone 17 and comes with 512 gigabytes of storage at a relatively cheap $499, which the company says is promotional pricing.
1: Truth Social. Pre-installed on the phone.
0: Like any other phone, it can make calls, send texts,
2: have some wide angles,
0: and takes pretty good photos too. The phone looks different from how it was originally advertised. The original language on the website said the phone would be made in the USA, language that has since been scrubbed from the website, now saying American proud design, with an American flag that has only 11 stripes. Experts say the phone resembles a phone made in Taiwan. Representatives for Trump Mobile did not respond to questions about whether the phone is made in the US, and the White House did not confirm if President Trump himself is using the phone bearing his name.
3: It's a piece of crap. I love the 11 stripes on the flag. That's my favorite. That is that, you know, some dude in China went, oh, let's do this. That'll be hilarious.
4: There's no room for all these stripes.
3: Can't fit all these stripes. And it is reminiscent of another president's phone.
5: Everybody in Cleveland, low minority, got Obama phone. Keep Obama in president, you know? He gave us a phone.
3: Oh, man. What a canard this phone is. It's a piece of crap Android. It's no good. But it's gold.
4: I'm looking at a picture of it now.
3: It's gold, man. It's gold.
4: It looks like every other phone.
3: So we miss this. General Patton on the down low, Scott Bessent, was at the G7 Paris meeting. And he laid down the law, man. He's going after terror financing. And I had completely missed this, but here's a report about it.
6: U.S. Treasury Secretary Scott Bessent called on allies to more forcefully disrupt Iran's financing networks and said the Treasury would scrub its sanctions list of outdated designations to make it easier for financial institutions to root out the most sophisticated terrorist financing schemes. In remarks prepared for delivery at an anti-terrorism financing conference after G7 finance leaders met in Paris, Bessent said that participants needed to stand with us in full measure against Iran. Bessent said that we'll require their European partners to join the United States in taking action against Iran by designating its financiers, unmasking its shell and front companies, shuttering its bank branches, and dismantling its proxies. As the Trump administration tries to pressure Tehran to reopen the Strait of Hormuz to unlock vital oil flows disrupted by the US-Israeli attacks on Iran, the US Treasury has stepped up its sanctions efforts through a program dubbed Economic Fury.
3: Woo!
6: It aims to disrupt Iran's shadow banking networks and has frozen nearly $500 million worth of cryptocurrency linked to Iran's regime. Most U.S. Treasury sanctions are imposed on individuals, companies, and other entities that are added to its specially designated nationals list, which contains tens of thousands of designees that are cut off from the dollar-based financial system and see assets frozen. Anyone that transacts with designated entities risks being sanctioned themselves. He said the most effective sanctions are aggressive and targeted, and those left in place too long could create unintended consequences. He said the Treasury's approach would maintain agility to maximize effectiveness and cited examples of easing sanctions on Syria and Venezuela after regime changes as examples of how the Trump administration intends to adjust sanctions.
3: So what Bessent didn't say, but what is in the anti-terrorism document from the White House, I believe, is that all of this nonsense, all terrorism, is ultimately funded through the Muslim Brotherhood. And we know,
4: which is a creation of the British MI6.
3: Exactly. So if you look at the OFAC list, this is the Office of Foreign Assets Control, I think it is. What is it? OFAC? I think that's what it is. Listen to the companies that are on the list and are being that are sanctioned and blocked. We have London, the tanker op London domiciled tanker operators, Science Obedient International Company Limited. 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Gala Rose, chemical oil tankers, UK company. All UK companies. This is, I think this is more significant than people realize. You know, they're cutting off these networks, and it all goes back to the Brits. All of it.
4: Now, I have a question.
3: Mm-hmm.
4: In the report, he says they froze crypto. How do you freeze crypto? I thought crypto was impossible to freeze.
3: Well, that's because they're using a general term. Iran, funny enough, had USDT. They had Tether stablecoin, which is completely controllable. And that's what he sees. Just click, just lock it up. So
4: that's not going to encourage its use.
3: Oh, no, but this is not for, if you want to do something illegal, you go to the Mac Daddy, you go to Bitcoin. You don't go to Tether.
4: Well, why didn't they go to Bitcoin?
3: Who says they didn't? It's very hard to prove. If you ask the Bitcoin community, oh yeah, it's all Bitcoin. Okay, I'm sure. No, but they had, part of that toll system was stablecoin. You remember we had the clip when they were saying, oh, you got to come by us and go through the toll, and they were charging stablecoin, which is really easy to get. You know, then you don't have to go through a lot of know your customer KYC stuff. But I guess the Iranians, the guard didn't think about the fact that the general patent on the down low could just grab that, which is exactly what you can do with stablecoin. But stablecoin is not for us. Stablecoin is for the rest of the world. Stablecoin is for Venezuela, for South America. It's going to be for Cuba. It'll be for Iran eventually. Anyone who wants to have an American dollar in a digital dollar will be able to get stablecoin. And then you play along. Otherwise, we take your stablecoin. I'm under no illusion that's what they're doing here. But it's not, I mean, to say it's crypto is just dumb reporting.
4: Huh.
3: Yeah.
4: Dumb reporting?
3: Yes. Go figure. Whoever thought that would happen? Dumb reporting. Exactly. But so if you, so people who say, you know, this war is, you know, is not good for America. I disagree. I think it's good to shut down all of this financing. Look, all the shipping is run out of the UK. Screw that. We should be running that. I don't know if we're good at it, but we're going to find out. I heard from a guy yesterday that I met that I thought Lloyd's of London was just like one building and a whole bunch of people writing up insurance policies. That's not true. It's a trading floor. Did you know this?
4: I always thought it was.
3: Yeah, it's a trading floor. And
4: yeah, it's always been that way. There's a movie about it.
3: Oh, what is the movie? I'd love to see that.
4: I think it's called Lloyd's of London. It was like done in the 30s, or I think.
3: And they have all these different reinsurers all with little booths on this trading floor, and they're all bidding.
4: Yeah, it's like a stock market.
3: Yeah, yeah. I didn't realize that. I thought it was just one big company that writes insurance policies. Or
4: that's
3: reinsurance.
4: Why people, like, you know, every so often you'd have Rod Stewart, you know, or some famous person all being the underwriter for some insurance policy because they were in the trade to get it.
3: Oh, well, that's interesting. I didn't know that. I like it. All right, what else you got?
4: The market crashes.
3: Well.
4: Putin went to China. I guess I got those clips.
3: Well, of course he went to China because this is the arc. America, Russia, China. We're gearing up to kill the old world order, the dying world order, man.
4: I do want to play. We need to play that, but I also want to play the China listening devices clip.
3: Okay, here we go.
7: Before a single American boarded Air Force One to leave Beijing, staff lined up at the door with trash bins, and everything China had given the U.S. delegation went straight into them. Credentials, burner phones, delegation pins, lanyards, anything and everything handed out by Chinese officials during the summit. A pool reporter on the scene watched it happen in real time and reported nothing from China was allowed on the plane. Not a phone. not a pin, not a piece of paper. Let that image sink in for a moment. The most powerful delegation in the world just spent days in Beijing negotiating hundreds of billions of dollars in deals, smiling for cameras, shaking hands, sitting across the table from Xi Jinping. And the moment it was over, every single item China had touched went into a trash bin on the tarmac. This is not an accident. This is not overcaution. This is the United States government operating on a doctrine that has been earned through decades of documented Chinese espionage. We already reported how the entire delegation arrived with burner devices. No personal phones, no personal laptops. We reported how U.S. federal guidelines prohibited plugging into any Chinese USB port or charging station. We reported how every Wi-Fi network in China was treated as compromised. Now we know the protocols held all the way to the last second on Chinese soil, because here is what China does. They embed tracking technology in delegation pins. They install malware on phones through standard charging cables. They use hotel room key cards with embedded chips to map movement patterns. They slip listening devices into gift bags and commemorative items. They have turned ordinary objects into intelligence collection tools so effectively that American counterintelligence agencies now treat every Chinese origin item as a potential threat by default.
3: Yeah.
4: Should I do?
3: Yeah. This is why Megyn Kelly hates China so much.
4: She and, they spied on her?
3: Nah, but she and... what's his face? Glenn Greenwald. We're going on and on and on and on and on about, here, I have the clip.
8: As far as the students, it's 500,000 students. They come, good students.
9: Wow.
8: I could tell them I don't want any students. It's a very insulting thing to say to a country. They would then immediately go out and start building universities all over China. I frankly think that it's good that people come from other countries and they learn our culture, and many of them want to stay here.
9: Oh, Glenn.
3: Glenn.
9: Who wants that? Literally, what American wants? It was 300,000 Chinese students like 2 months ago. Now it's 500,000. And he goes on to say, many of them will stay here. We don't want that either. We don't want them taking up our university slots at our most prestigious universities. And we definitely don't want them staying, nor do we want them buying up American farmland.
10: Well, there are some Americans who actually do want that, particularly Wall Street and the corporate community. They love the relationship. They're in bed with the Chinese and always have been.
3: They went on and on. What?
4: I said, please.
3: Yeah, on and on and on about the Chinese.
4: When I was a kid and I went to Cal Berkeley, the place was filled with Chinese back then. That was before the Chinese took over the place.
3: Yeah. And bully for them. Because the jobs are not going to be in university. You're not going to need a piece of paper to get a really good job anymore.
4: How are you going to get a good job?
3: Well, I will give you here's from CNBC.
11: Kaizen's job doesn't require a four-year degree. And as AI drives demand for data centers and the fiber networks that connect them, AT&T CEO John Stankey told my colleague Steve Leisman in an exclusive interview that the company needs more workers like Kaizen.
12: You need something to transport all that traffic that has to get in and out of those data centers, and that's fiber infrastructure. And we're building fiber right now faster than anybody else in this country that's going to be essential to the AI generation. You brought in probably 10,000 technicians over the last 3 years that are the front side of this, trying to make sure everybody's connected and has access to our fiber and wireless networks.
4: Fiber.
12: We'll do a 3,000 this year. We find that we've got to go out and find them, train them, and send them to come in. It's not like we're growing them on trees in the United States.
13: It sounds like you're saying there's sort of a misalignment between what the structure is to provide and train employees and what business, especially AT&T, needs.
12: Yeah, I probably have a point of view personally that as a society and within the United States, we've put a huge premium and value socially on a college degree. And yet we're short HVAC repair people. We're short electricians, technicians that can go in and work on fiber like we talk about. We maybe have missed the mark in some places.
3: Now listen to your Uncle Adam and Uncle John. Don't go to college. whatever you do, don't go to college, is another clip.
14: So when you got to college, what made you realize that it wasn't working?
3: Oh, this is some kid who dropped out. Smart.
14: Out for you.
15: Oh, I was miserable.
11: Kyson graduated high school with a 3.89 GPA.
4: Graduated from high school.
15: Way to go. Oh, you're getting good grades. Go to school.
11: He immediately enrolled at Wright State University and planned to study either math or engineering.
15: I wanted to work with my hands, but it was hard because I did get good grades, so it was expected to go to school. Once I started college, I was like, this is not for me.
11: After about three semesters, he dropped out.
15: I was in the same four walls every day. Did not want to be there. I wanted more for myself. I was hungry to start life, and I felt like I was extremely stagnant. I was in accounting. I loved my professor. I really do. I mean, looking back, I feel bad, but there was a guy that was sitting behind me, and we had just finished a midterm in the other class, and we both were, like, miserable. I was like, you ready for accounting? He said, nope, I'm going to get lunch. And I had never, ever, ever skipped class. And I said, you know what? I'm getting lunch with you. And I knew, I was like, my priority is not school.
11: After Kyson left college, he worked a mix of odd jobs. Retail, coaching wrestling, laying solar panels, and he even rode bulls for a little while.
3: Yeah.
15: I woke up one morning and said, I'm bulls. Spending so many hours working and I'm not making enough, and I wanted a career. I wanted to be somewhere where I could move up in the company.
11: AT&T was familiar to Kyson because his dad and grandfather worked there. But when he applied, he didn't tell his father.
15: It's pride. Pride. I didn't want any strings pulled. I wanted my voice to speak for itself. I didn't want to be Jason's son or Cook's boy. I wanted to be Kyson.
3: Yeah, I think it was a jobs program for AT&T. They bought time on CNBC. But there's hundreds of thousands of jobs that are going to go unfilled. And let all the Chinese go to the universities. It's fine. And the universities don't seem too high on AI these days either. You've heard the commencement speeches?
4: No, I have not heard the commencement speeches.
3: Here's Gloria. There's a lot of them. And I'm still waiting to do a commencement speech so I can become an honorary professor. I mean,
4: they don't give you that. They don't make you honorary professors. They give you a PhD, a fake PhD.
3: You can get that from the No Agenda show.
4: If you wait long enough.
3: You can get it from No Agenda. Who needs to go to college? Gloria Caulfield is a real estate person in Florida. She spoke at UCF.
16: The rise of artificial intelligence is the next industrial revolution. Okay, we've got a bipolar topic here, I see.
3: Yes, she got booed. And then
4: there was somebody else that got booed off the stage recently.
3: Eric Schmidt.
4: Yeah, it was Eric Schmidt. He did the same, pulled the same
3: stuff. Here it is.
17: Last December, Time magazine selected its person of the year for 2025. And it was the architects of artificial intelligence. Interesting.
3: Get out of here. You schmuck.
17: So today we stand on this edge of another technological transformation, one that will be larger, faster, and more consequential than what came before. It will touch every profession, every classroom, every hospital, every laboratory, every person, and every relationship you have. I know what many of you are feeling about that. I can hear you. There is a fear.
4: Boo.
3: People were walking out on him, which he's not used to. That dude, he's not used to that.
4: Eric Schmidt's done okay for himself.
3: Oh, he's done very well for himself. It's fantastic.
4: I mean, I knew him when he was at Novell, and his personality has changed quite a bit. His looks changed. I think he did some work done.
3: Mm. Didn't he get a really young girlfriend / wife?
4: He has a girlfriend and he's still married. He's one of those guys who can pull that off. I don't know how he did that. But
3: Magic.
4: So he's obviously a sales guy underneath it all.
3: Baby, this is good for you. Trust me, this is good for you. So then we had Google I.O. the big presentation, Google I.O., and Google has seen the light. Google is going to create their own version of ClaudeBot. But it doesn't run on your computer. No, no, no. It runs on Google Cloud. I got a couple of clips. This is too funny.
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3: Woo! 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
4: I was always the tech reporter who was skeptical.
3: Well, I'm with you on this.
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19: Thanks, Sundar. It's great to see everyone. And let me show you how Spark works with...
3: Oh, get ready, John.
19: ...email, your chats, and grabs the most important information that you need to... Step by step, look at all these steps, all the time it saves you going through. And again, work across the various skills. You can see it creates right in Google Slides, perfectly integrated. And you can see it even pulls in things like our giant bounce house that's going to be in the cul-de-sac. Now, all of this is
4: the
19: happening.
4: The bounce house?
3: Yeah, this is, you caught it. So the AI, Google Spark, is so smart, it's going to do something very important with your bounce house that you have planned for your backyard.
4: In the cul-de-sac.
3: In the cul-de-sac.
19: Pulls in things like our giant bounce house that's going to be in the cul-de-sac. Now, all of this is happening in the background and under my control. And what's amazing is Gemini can even go a step further and pull out things like your neighborhood homeowners association won't let you set this up before Friday afternoon at June 5th. That's pulling from a file in my Google Drive. So it's incredibly helpful about how it pulls it all together.
3: this is perhaps the lamest example you could ever come up with. Because we all live on the cul-de-sac and we all have a giant bounce house. But he has.
4: And we all have a homeowners association that won't let you set up a bounce house until 5 o'clock.
3: You need to move out of that homeowners association neighborhood. But here's a more practical example.
19: And Spark is amazing at just brain dumping things on your mind. If you're super busy, it's almost you can just throw tasks over your shoulder.
3: It's super busy, man. You can throw stuff over your shoulder, I'm telling you. Listen to this.
19: If you're super busy, it's almost you can just throw tasks over your shoulder. Spark will catch them and then run with them.
3: Okay.
19: So watch this.
3: Watch.
19: Start a few threads for me. The first one, find all the upcoming meetings with Sundar and turn them all hot pink so I don't miss them. The second one, last night I met our new neighbor, John. Write a note to him and his family. Invite them to our block party because they weren't on our list originally. The third one, create a document with the top things my wife and I need to do for the kids before the end of the school year. Categorize it by deadline and priority. Make it easy to digest. I don't want to miss anything. All right, so we'll send that in, and you can see at the speed of my voice, it's taking that one task, and it will capture all of that context as fast as I can talk. It starts out as a single thread here, and in the background, it's actually going to go through and break those down into individual tasks. Now, I can just put my phone away and get on with my day. Mm-hmm. And Spark works in the background for me. We'll check in later and see how it's doing.
3: Wow.
4: How do you check in?
3: I don't know, but it's going to happen later. Yes. Wonderful. Wonderful.
19: You can see this is one of the first times we've been able to put a phone down and let it keep working on the I.O. stage. It's great. Because we're prioritizing
4: the
19: safety,
4: it's not on the
19: we're
4: phone.
19: Rolling.
3: It's in the cloud.
4: It's in the cloud. So you put your phone down, you didn't put your phone down, you hit the phone with a hammer, doesn't make any difference.
3: That's
4: it's
3: right.
4: It's working in the cloud.
3: It's in the cloud.
4: Who are they kidding? Oh, you got to put your phone down.
3: Now listen to what this is going to cost.
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3: Woo!
18: incredible to see the pace of innovation rolling out across our products. Supporting all of this at scale for our users, while also serving enterprises and developers around the world, requires massive investments in infrastructure. And we've been investing for today and for the future. In 2022, we were spending $31 billion annually in CapEx. This year, we expect that number to be about six times that, approximately $180 to
3: $190 billion. Whoa. Whoa. $190 billion on turning your emails pink in the cloud. This doesn't seem right. This is not the future of computing. I can tell you that right now. That's not how it's going to go down.
4: Not with that kind of money.
3: That is insane. Anyway. It's all going to be on your...
4: Well, you know, I'm going to give you a borderline clip of the day for having that insanity on here.
3: Well, thank you. Borderline clip of the day. You want to do something before we thank some people?
4: Well, let me see if I got one last clip here. The Putin clips, but there's nothing really important there. The slush fund clips, that's always good for a laugh. Elon Musk lost the lawsuit. I'm just wrapping things up here for people.
3: The slush fund clip, I like that because, first of all, everyone's categorizing it as a slush fund for Trump's allies. It's a very interesting deal that the president made with himself by setting up, by saying, okay, I'll drop my $10 billion lawsuit for the IRS spying on me, which arguably is a big deal that they spied or they released his documents.
4: Yeah, it was.
3: I mean, that's a huge deal. I wish it had happened to me. I don't know if I get $10 billion, but you get something out of it if you have suits and boots on the case. And then he turns around and says, well, I'll do a deal and let's get some money together for people who were...
4: Who got screwed over.
3: And
4: old grandmas that weren't even at the event, they got thrown in jail. This is a horrible situation that nobody wants to discuss.
3: So 2 points. One, the actual amount of the fund is $1.776 billion. None of the news media really said that. 1.8.
4: No, they did. They did.
3: Oh, they did? Well, most of them were 1.8.
4: No, I heard 1776 quite a few times.
3: Not the predominant number. And the second thing, I know two people personally whose lives were destroyed. The J6er Jenny, she's hanging on by a thread. You know, her whole life was destroyed. She got run out of town. She had a salon, and she was called a terrorist, and her entire life was destroyed. And so that's when she...
4: Well, hopefully, let's see if she gets money.
3: Well, she should. And also Luke Coffey. Luke is the guy who had the crutch over his head telling everybody to pray and was arrested for apparently beating cops over the head with his crutch, of which there's no evidence. His life was completely destroyed. He's now producing Lara Logan's podcast. Just give you an example of what happened to him.
4: Wow.
3: So we want Luke.
4: Disaster.
3: We want Luke to get some money too. Absolutely. Yeah. Absolutely. So, but that's not the way it's being played.
4: Money.
3: Yeah, but that's not why. Yeah, well.
4: Well, unless we play. Okay, I got three clips then we can play.
3: Okay.
4: Let's get them out of the way. This is the first one. Let's start with the grilling of Senator Todd Blanche. Senators get Todd Blanche over slush fund.
20: Acting Attorney General Todd Blanche faced bipartisan backlash over the creation of the nearly $2 billion fund.
21: The president has set up a slush fund, and he literally will get to choose through his hand-picked appointees who gets paid that fund. That is absurd.
22: The president did not set up this fund. It's not a slush fund.
20: Asked repeatedly whether those who assaulted police officers on January 6 could be paid, Blanche didn't rule it out.
23: Do you feel they should get compensation after being convicted of violent acts?
22: My feelings don't matter, Senator. In my mind is not limiting to say this. Yes, I will commit to this or that.
20: At the White House, the vice president was pressed on the same issue.
0: We're not trying to give money to anybody who attacked a police officer. We're trying to compensate people where the book was thrown at them. They were mistreated by the legal system.
20: The fund was established after President Trump dropped his $10 billion lawsuit against the IRS over the leak of his tax returns. As part of the settlement, the DOJ said today the IRS is forever barred from prosecuting past or existing audits into the president, his family, and the Trump Organization.
1: Do you believe those terms are fair?
2: I think that there are and will be continue to be a lot of questions around that.
5: Tonight, some of the police officers who defended the Capitol on January 6th tell me if this new anti-weaponization fund is used to pay those who committed the attack, it's, quote, insane and could jeopardize their safety. Tony?
3: Yep.
4: Well, then let's take it to these clips, which discuss a little bit about the DOJ IRS situation. This DOJ IRS forever banned from auditing Trump.
24: Tonight, in an extraordinary move, the Justice Department declared the IRS is, quote, forever barred and precluded from auditing President Trump, his family, his oldest sons, and their companies, or pursuing any claims for past actions. It's part of the unprecedented settlement after President Trump dropped his $10 billion lawsuit against the IRS. The deal was orchestrated by the head of the DOJ, Acting Attorney General Todd Blanche, who is Trump's former personal attorney. Blanche faced tough questions on Capitol Hill today.
25: You're the president's consigliere.
26: Your perspective is completely wrong, Senator.
25: Well,
26: respectfully,
25: I think the facts will prove me right.
24: The president's settlement also creates a nearly $1.8 billion fund, taxpayer money, to pay for Trump allies or anyone else who claims they were mistreated by the Biden Justice Department.
3: I love all the little gotchas in it. Taxpayer money, slush fund, allies.
24: It's a group that includes the roughly 600 people charged with obstructing or assaulting police on January 6th.
4: Assaulting police bull crap.
3: No, they just bring all that back. They bring it all back.
24: Police on January 6th.
27: Will individuals who assaulted Capitol Hill police officers be eligible for this fund?
28: Well, as it makes plain, anybody is...
27: Just let me know if they're eligible for the fund.
28: Anybody in this country is eligible to apply if they believe they're a victim of weaponization.
3: I think this show is a victim of this weaponization because we had to speak truth to power. And we were telling everybody that no, that's not true. And people left in a huff. And I think it hurt our income. And I think we should put in a claim.
4: Talk to Rob.
24: At the White House, I followed up with Vice President J.D. Vance.
29: I assume you're not going to apply. You don't think you should get money out of this fund.
30: Of course.
29: So isn't it just as easy to say that people that attacked police officers should not get taxpayer money from this fund?
0: Well, look, John, we're not trying to give money to anybody who attacked a police officer. We're trying to give money, not give money. We're trying to compensate
3: give
0: people
3: money. Ooh,
0: where
3: not give
0: the
3: money.
0: Book was thrown at them. They were
3: He screwed up there. We're trying to give money. I mean, not give money, compensate.
0: Trying to give money to anybody who attacked a police officer. We're trying to give money, not give money. We're trying to compensate people where the book was thrown at them. They were mistreated by the legal system. We do have people who were accused of attacking law enforcement officers. That doesn't mean that we're going to completely ignore some of the claims that they're going to make.
31: It's a very complex building.
24: It comes as Republicans are trying to set aside another $1 billion in taxpayer money for President Trump's new ballroom. They say it's for security.
28: Back to that $1.8 billion fund, some of which could go to people who attacked the Capitol building on January 6th. It's not just Democrats who don't like it. Senate Republican leader John Thune said today, quote, I am not a big fan.
3: Yes. Here's the president himself explaining the fund.
32: But this is reimbursing people that were horribly treated. It's anti-weaponization. They've been weaponized. They've been, in some cases, imprisoned wrongly. They paid legal fees that they didn't have. They've gone bankrupt. Their lives have been destroyed. And they turn out to be right. I mean, it was a terrible period of time in the history of our country. and they worked on it. I know the Justice Department, it's really been working on it very hard. There's been numerous other occasions over the years where things like this have been done, but these were people that were weaponized and really treated brutally by a system that was so corrupt, with corrupt people running it, and they're getting reimbursed for their legal fees and the other things that they had to suffer. Yeah, please.
3: Yeah, I got to tell you, I mean, I've seen the damage that that did, and I'd like to see J6 or Jenny and Luke get some money out of it.
4: Well, let's hope they do. Let's hope they put a claim in.
3: Luke, I know Luke has a claim. I got to talk to Jenny about it. Make sure
4: she does it.
3: Yeah. Maybe Rob.
4: I think there's a part two.
3: Rob should help them. No, that was part two. That was your part two.
4: Oh, okay. But
3: I have a part three, which is Comey.
6: Former FBI Director James Comey faces trial later this summer on charges he threatened President Trump's life. The case stems from this Instagram post a year ago, a photo of Shell spelling out 8647. Prosecutors say the slang term 86 meant intent to do harm to Mr. Trump, the 47th president. It is the second indictment against the former FBI director in one of several investigations and lawsuits involving people President Trump sees as his political enemies. Comey also has a new crime novel out, Red Verdict. It's a legal thriller centered on Russian espionage. I spoke with him earlier today. Former FBI Director James Comey, welcome to the NewsHour.
7: It's great to be with you.
6: Yeah. I want to start with your reaction to this DOJ announcement today. The department says it's creating a nearly $1.8 billion fund, taxpayer money, to compensate Trump allies who say they were unfairly targeted by the previous administration. What kind of precedent does this set?
7: I've never heard of it, and I first thought it was an onion piece when I read about it. I don't know how it will work and how it will be administered. Kiddingly, want to know, do I get to apply? Do all victims of weaponization get to ask for attorney's fees? We'll have to see.
6: Would you submit a claim?
7: I might, maybe just to be humorous about the whole thing, but if it's for people who've been targeted for reasons other than the normal standards of the Department of Justice, I'm ready to get in line.
4: Now you're going to have to look this clip up. This clip is called Comey on Trump, January 2021.
3: Comey on Trump.
4: No, let me set it up.
3: No, I don't see it, John. Comey on, is it Comey on Trump?
4: Yeah, Comey on Trump is the name of it.
3: I'm not seeing it.
4: It's from 3 weeks ago.
3: I believe you, but I don't have any Comey on Trump. Comey on MSNBC about Trump?
4: No, it says Comey. Well, that might be, that actually might be the same clip.
8: What are the principal points of danger within the Justice Department if there's another Trump presidency, given his nature, given what you know about him?
9: He is a threat to the rule of law in America. That's, to me, that's what this election is about. Not about policy differences. It's about what kind of country are we going to be. If he has the ability, smarter than he was last time, to use the power of the Department of Justice and the FBI to target his enemies, especially, the rule of law in America will change in a way we haven't seen in our lifetime.
8: When you say target his enemies, how would he do that?
9: Well, I think the first thing he would do is he would express it in his first term as a wish. I want people to go after so-and-so. I want people to go after Andrew McCabe, the former deputy director of the FBI. In a second term, he would go a step further, I'm highly confident, and say, I want him criminally investigated. And he would have, he was close to the bottom of the barrel.
3: That's not it?
4: No, it's too bad you can't find it because it is in the pile. Let me see, make sure. Yeah, it says Comey, Comey. Oh, well.
3: I'm sorry.
4: Anyway, in 2021, he was the worst.
3: I found it.
4: Okay, let me tell you what this clip is. This is an example of pre... This is an example of using the Justice Department as a weapon.
10: Convict him, bar him from future service, have the prosecutors, the local prosecutors in New York, pursue him for the fraudster that he was before he ever became president, lock him up for the garden variety frauds he did there, but don't give him that center stage, that dominant role in our national life, just down the street where Joe Biden is trying to heal this nation.
3: Yeah.
4: Lock him up.
3: Lock him up, yeah.
4: Yeah, that's reasonable.
3: It's also fake and gay.
4: The guy's a creep. I think that they're, this thing about the 8647 is a bit much, but you know, they're sending a message.
3: And with that, as it is a value for value program where I haven't heard an ad in the past 2 hours. Have you heard an ad? You haven't heard any ads? No, that's because we have chosen a different path. And I would like to thank you, John C. Dvorak, for your courage. You are the man who put the C in the Castro indictment. Ladies and gentlemen, say hello to my friend, the other end, the one, the only, Mr. John C. Dvorak.
4: Well, good morning to you, Mr. Adam Cray, and good morning to all ships at sea, boots on the ground, feet in the air, subs in the water, and all the dames and knights.
3: Good morning to the trolls in the troll room. Let me count for a second. 13:29. It's vacation time.
4: Oh, it's a holiday coming up.
3: Yep, holiday coming up. It's how it always rolls. That's what happens. Yep. And, of course, we have VBS, which I just learned today is a thing. VBS.
4: What? VBS?
3: VBS, yes. Vacation Bible School. I had no idea. People are in VBS, Vacation Bible School. So
4: why don't you just go to... Okay.
3: Why don't you just go to what?
4: Bible School.
3: No, it's Vacation Bible School.
4: Well, what's the difference?
3: You go to it on vacation.
4: Well, why don't you just go to it?
3: Well, maybe they do, but then they do it during their vacation too. I don't know. I'm just telling you that people are out because of VBS. That's what I'm hearing. Like, I can't make it, man. VBS. I don't know. So, as I said before, we are value for value operated, which means we only ask you to send us some value when you feel you have received value from the program. Now, the people are already trying. It's typically in the summer, man. I'm telling you, people have not been able to do meetings with me because their kids are in VBS. I don't know. Or they're teaching VBS. So value for value, we started this over 18 years ago. We think that it's the best way to run an honest podcast, particularly when it is regarding news and current events and culture and politics. So you get the true honesty from us. And it shows, because a lot of people get mad and go away and we just keep doing the same thing. And so if donations are down, that's just because you didn't feel you got any value from it. But it turns out a lot of people continue to find value in our analysis, and you can support us with your time, your talent, or your treasure. We thank everybody who supports us financially with $50 or above. And that is a wonderful way to show value, to return the value that you got from the program. Or you can do things like, I don't know, prompt away, make some artwork. And this is valuable for a couple of reasons. Not only is a good piece of art valuable for us to use to promote the show as the album art, but also it tells us what's hitting a nerve when we did something that you liked, that you found very valuable. And it was fun to watch, fun to see. First, we should probably thank the person whose art we actually used, and that was for our episode 1869. We titled that Trollery. This was controversial on the inside of the program. I wasn't too sure about it. Blue Acorn created a Curry and Dvorak Choke Me Chili cook-off with the OG Catholic in action, the Pope, with his little CIA hat and his CIA insignia, and two babes making the chili. John wanted it, and I succumbed to it. But it was fun to see people really picking up on dead mice being mutilated in glue traps. The blueberry got a lot of traction. A lot of blueberry art, for some reason, was interesting. And what else did we see, John?
4: Just nothing good.
3: We had, you know what? It's like there's these new models that people are using. And again, they're overcomplicating things. It's too much. It's just, it's too busy. It's too much going on. I'm not even sure if we see anything fantastic yet. And so it's now all babes. See, this is what happens. This I should have mentioned this to you. When you choose a piece of art with babes, then everyone thinks, oh yeah, that's how I'll get my art chosen. Need to do more babes.
4: Yeah. Which we don't do babes that much. I'm looking at the last few pieces. How many have babes?
3: What? The first one, two, skip, three.
4: No, the numbnuts has no babes.
3: Oh, no, but I'm saying since we chose babes on the past one.
4: Oh, no, yeah, I'm talking about pieces that are actually picked with babes.
3: Yeah, but
4: we have numbnuts and we have a mouse.
3: I know, but once you do
4: a
3: babes.
4: A shoe with mice all over it, black and white cartoony thing, and then a bunch of pills that show insanity.
3: Yes.
4: No, the number of, we do, I'd say once a month.
3: I know, but the psyche of our of Gitmo Nation, our producers, is, babes. I just need to do babes.
4: And now it's this is the way it is with everything. It's like, it's follow the leader. Ooh, well, that worked then. Let's do it again.
3: Yeah, probably right. So that's probably not going to work this time. But thank you very much.
4: No babes. No two in a row babes.
3: No, definitely not. Thank you very much, Blue Acorn. We appreciate you. We appreciate all kinds of support. People do meetups. We've got people sending in clips. We had a great boots on the ground earlier. All of this is incredibly appreciated. It is the value for value model. If you want to support us financially, you can do that by going to noagendadonations.com. And that is where we thank the following people. And the way it works is $200 or above, between $200 and $300. Not only are you guaranteed that we will read your note, but also you will get an associate executive producer credit, which is good anywhere. Hollywood credits are recognized, including IMDb.com. Go ahead and see some of the big Hollywood names in there, along with thousands of others. $300 or more, executive producer credit, and we will read your note. And we have a limited promotion for the Red Knight Order of the Heart. And I believe we have at least two to award today, as we start with Sir Ronald Laffery from Livermore, Washington, who comes in with $1,000. And the note I see is, note the address change. Is that his official note?
4: I guess that's all he got.
3: Note the address train. Well, your address.
4: I didn't even know there was a Livermore in Washington.
3: Isn't Livermore like Boston, Massachusetts?
4: No, Livermore's right outside of
3: California.
4: It's just outside of Pleasant Hill around it, Pleasanton in the Bay Area. Livermore.
3: Scaramanga in the troll room asks if we're sure Adam isn't gay.
4: So, what?
3: Yeah, I know, right? This is what they're busy with over there. So Sir Ronald Lafferty, I wish we had a note to read, but I don't know. We'll give him a double up karma just to make sure we take care of that.
11: You've got double up karma.
3: And you will become one of the few exclusive Red Knights Order of the Heart, which comes with a beautiful pin and a certificate of authenticity and some more goodies in a beautiful red envelope.
4: Another order of the Red Heart coming up here with Sir Sala Hauser's, already a knight in Melbourne, Florida. $1,000. ITM wishing you a quick and full recovery, John.
3: I think
4: Thank you're
3: there already, man. You seem recovered.
4: I still have to do these balancing exercises. I should take Tai Chi, physical therapist.
3: Is it like a sobriety test where you have to stand on one leg and touch your finger?
4: I'd probably have some issues with some of the crazy stuff the cops make you do.
3: Have you driven your car? Are you allowed to drive
4: a car? Yeah, I've driven. Yeah, sure.
3: Oh, cool. Sir Secretary General Commodore SX-64 from Granger, Texas, comes in with $555, and we're very grateful for that. And he says, gentlemen's... To add to John's tip of the day about the stirrup hoe, I own multiple. The best way to use it is to, this is a tip. The best way to use it is to sever the roots from the greenery about half an inch below the surface. That way it will not regrow. The wheel stirrup hoe is the most effective. But as of recent, True Temper has a 14-inch mini hoe that has done wonders for close in-hand weeding in my world. It's like a six-shooter for weeds. This is the kind. What other podcast gives you this kind of information?
4: None.
3: Keep up the good work and take your time with the exit strategies. We enjoy what you do. Sir Secretary General Commodore SX-64.
4: Commodore 64, huh? Mm-hmm. Dennis Cadel?
3: Cadel.
4: In Tampa, Florida, 333.33. ITM gentleman from the Manuka Gold. This is our Manuka Gold guy.
3: Yep.
4: We're happy to continue to support the show since Adam mentions our relief gel. 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We do offer
3: Arnica version?
4: Arnica, what's that?
3: I don't know.
4: We do an Arnica version for people who can't use CBD. This must be some other chemical. Mm-hmm. So if you'd like one without CBD, just put a note in the memo section when you make your purchase. Thank you again to Adam and John for truly is the best podcast in the universe, Dennis Cadle, Tampa.
3: All right. And that's our executive producers. Associate executive producer Amy Moritz comes in from Leawood, Kansas, with a row of ducks, 222.22, and says, "Hi, John and Adam. Please give a shout out to my two human resources, Ben and Lainey. Keep up the good work." And she wants a rubbleizer karma. I thought the rubbleizer is exclusively for rubbleizers. So we can't really do that. I mean, rubbleizer.
4: Oh, yeah, we made that a rubbleizer donation only.
3: Yeah, so I will
4: That's been limited.
3: Yes, I will give you a karma, of course.
12: You've got karma.
4: Chad Finkbeiner in Highland Heights, Ohio, 222.22, another row of ducks. Thank you for keeping me informed and for the laughs. No Agenda is the best podcast on this side of the ice wall. He's a flat earther.
3: Lady Vox, I think, in the troll room says, "Wow, really? Arnica is a beautiful herb that heals bruising and heals muscular hurts and is amazing." I'm sorry.
4: Never heard of it.
3: I'm sorry we disappointed you, Fox. Really? It's like those emails we get. "I am amazed that you miss this." We miss a lot.
4: We don't know anything about stuff.
3: No. In fact, we know nothing about anything.
4: Just learn on the show.
3: That's right. Martell Hard. Thank you for teaching us, Lady Vox. Martell Hardware is in Broomall, Pennsylvania, $210.60, and says, "JCD, I'll keep it short because John appreciates that. Martell Hardware, coupon code Acerbic." There you go. More freebies for you, trolls.
4: I thought it was Acerbic.
3: Acerbic, isn't it?
4: Eli, the coffee guy in Bensonville, Illinois, 20521. 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
3: And we continue now with the rest of our time, talent, treasure supporters with value coming back to the show. And at 12345 is Nathan Cochran from Franklin, Tennessee. Nathan, of course, bass player for Mercy Me, not a small band. And I will be seeing him this weekend. Tina and I are going to Nashville for the big K-Love Music Festival. And
4: what's the K-Love Music Festival?
3: It's a festival with music, and it's in Tennessee, in Nashville.
4: What's K-Love?
3: K-Love is a radio station that organizes. They're very big. They have like 400 stations around the country. And Mercy Me is performing. So we'll be
4: you
3: hanging
4: out. You need a backstage pass?
3: Oh, no, I don't even need a pass. They have their roadie come out and get us. That's the coolest. Hey, go get Adam and Tina. We're in, man. We're in like Flynn. Nathan, check your levels, man. You've got to be at least a baronet by now, if not more. Jason Hulsing.
4: Yeah, I'd say.
3: Jason Hulsing in Chanhassen, Minnesota, 12345. And I will point out, he says, this is seed money for John to set up his OnlyFans account. Well, that's very nice.
4: Mm.
3: Do you need money to set up an OnlyFans? It's not free.
4: I don't think so. I think you just need to sign up.
3: Spencer Richter in Craig, Arkansas, $100. Thank you.

0: Dame Rita, Sparks, Nevada, $68.33. Thank you, Dame Rita. Baron Henry of Outpost West, Ranchos Palos Verdes, California, $59.92. Samuel Nagel, Athens, Georgia, Double Nickels on the Dime. Reese Longhurst, Bath. And Bath, that's in the UK, wants a de-douche.
1: You've been de-douched.
0: Thank you, Reese Longhurst, and welcome. There you go.
2: I've been to Bath.
0: I've been to Bath, too. Funny enough.
2: Yeah, they got Roman baths. They got baths. It's called baths.
0: Funny enough, they got baths, indeed. Kent O'Rourke, Frostburg, Maryland, 5272. Forrest Martin, 50 and 5 cents. That's, I haven't seen that one often, 50.05. Same for Andrew Benz, 50.05. Here are our $50 supporters. Andrew Gusek in Greenboro, North Carolina. Terrence Boyer in Tuscola, Illinois. Grant Clift in Cherryville, North Carolina. Ryan Aceto in Argyle, Texas. Amy Galinas in Burien, Washington. Lindsay Christensen, $50, says, congrats, Massey. They didn't deserve you anyway. Chris Campisi, Round Rock, Texas. Thank you for your courage. Got a bonus at work. Wanted to pass along some value. Thank you very much, Chris. Patrick Bomer in Amstelveen, the Netherlands. Now $50 and says, gewoon for the best podcast of the universe. All the best for John. En groetjes voor jou, Adam. We are a multilingual podcast. Sir Yogi, Knight of the Carnival Midway in Washington, $50. Leanne Shipley in Covington, Washington, $50. A lot of Washingtonians. And John Maurer, also from Washington, $50. And that wraps up all of our value for value treasure supporters, $50 and above. And we want to always thank our executive and associate executive producers profusely because you help us out a lot. And remember, those credits are real.
3: Our formula is this. We go out, we hit people in the mouth.
0: So very interesting. Today we have no knights, no dames, no birthdays, which how often does that happen? Like not,
2: rarely,
0: not very often at all. We do have a make good from Nick Della Croce, your favorite.
2: Well, it's a make good note, but it's not really.
0: What does that mean?
2: As you read it, you can read it and you'll see what I'm talking about.
0: Should I not read it?
2: No, you should read it.
0: Okay. I'm going to read it. I'm reading it. Oh, you want me to read it out loud? Oh, okay. Nick Della Croce.
2: No, just read it. We're good.
0: Yeah. Nick Della Croce. My recurring monthly donations have officially brought me to associate executive producer. I found the show after Adam's Joe Rogan appearance during COVID, and I've been a religious listener ever since. I was graduating college when I started tuning in, and honestly, you two changed the trajectory of my life. Wow. I'm very grateful I stumbled onto No Agenda at that point in my life. Adam, my girlfriend, and I had the pleasure of meeting you at a meetup in Fredericksburg. I know exactly who this is. A few months ago. After chatting together, you looked at us and said, you two need to get married. You have a really good thing going on there, or something like that. My girlfriend's exact words afterward, wow, he's so tall and so handsome for his age. See, this girl is a keeper. John, you're the goat. My girlfriend also finds you absolutely hilarious. Laugh a little too hard at your jokes, if I'm being honest. You two both keep me sane and thinking clearly. Thank you for everything you do, show after show. Please call up my father, Vince Della Croce, as a douchebag. In the morning from Nick Della Croce, your favorite Gen Zer in Austin, Texas. P.S. My smoking hot girlfriend is a private chef, classically trained, lived in Spain and Italy studying food. If you're ever looking for someone for a dinner party or special event, reach out. She's the real deal. Done. Done. I say, done. We just celebrated our anniversary. That would have been very cool. Well, didn't.
2: All right, so let's straighten something out here for our Zetters that don't seem to have missed the boat. You don't accumulate for associate executive producer. You don't accumulate for executive producer. You don't accumulate for Red Knight. You don't accumulate for PhDs. You don't accumulate for anything except knights and all the things that come after knight, like barons and dukes and the rest. That's it.
0: Very good. Now, you also don't, as you said, you don't accumulate for a red knight. That comes only with a one-time donation. And we

which is a nice score. And I think we only have 50 of them, so if you want these, you better get in on this good deal now. Sir Ronald Lafferty and Sir Sada Hauser, both of you are hereby official Red Knights, the Order of the Heart. Congratulations.

0: we don't have any good meetup reports, people. You're falling down on the job, but there's a lot of meetups taking place today. In fact, Charlotte's Thirsty Third Thursday monthly meetup, that'll be at 7 o'clock at Ed's Tavern in Charlotte, North Carolina. Tomorrow, the first our Baroness Isabel Pearson, the first Marquiac No Agenda Mixer, 7:30 in Pure Garderas in Mont-Lezun, Gers, France. I hope somebody shows up. If not, it doesn't matter. Baroness Isabel, please send us a meetup report, even if it's just you. But I have a feeling we may have some people who drop by. They're all there for the Tour de France, you see. On Saturday, the Trifectas and Trolls Local Extraction Meetup, 12:30 in Delaware Park, Stanton, Delaware. Saturday, number 75 for Flight of the No Agendas, Leo Bravo, now organizing that in the Proud Bird in Los Angeles, California. Goonies in the Boonies on Saturday at 5 o'clock, New York Pizza Department, Hickson, Tennessee. Oh, man, there's two meetups Saturday night, and I'm going to be in Nashville. To see if I can visit one of these, because we also have the Franklin Getting Fired Up for Summer meetup, 6 o'clock at Salvo's Pizza in Franklin. So we have Hickson, Tennessee and Franklin, Tennessee. Then on Sunday, our next show day, and I'll be doing that from Nashville, We Drink and We Know Things, I Need a Drink edition, 2 o'clock at 3BR Distillery in Keyport, New Jersey. Also on Sunday, the No ID pop-up, 4:30 at the Alibi Room in Vancouver, British Columbia. Monday, a meetup on Monday. That's kind of rare. Monday Madness in Squim. Ah, yes, it's the 30th. That is Bar Hop Brewing in Squim. That'll be on the 30th. And of course, is that the 30th already? No, that can't be the 30th. That's not the 30th. Is it? That doesn't make any sense. Well, I think, no, that's the 25th. Is that the one Mimi's going to in Squim?
1: Well, the one in Squim is the one she's going to.
0: Well, then that's the one on Monday. What we do have coming up on the 30th is Anchorage, Alaska. So please, people, go. Oh, and then I just have to mention this one. June 6th, Bila Cherkva in Kiev, Oblast, Ukraine. 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

0: Now, this is weird. It's very odd.
1: But
0: my meetups are missing. My ISOs are missing. How does that happen?
1: You didn't do any.
0: I did. I certainly did do meetups. I had four of them.
1: You said meetups, not ISOs.
0: I mean ISOs. I'm confused. All right? I'm confused.
1: Yeah, apparently.
0: Yes. My ISOs. My ISOs are missing. How did they go missing? All right. Well, I guess you win.
1: This is like a this is a cheap ass way to get out of it.
0: Well, I can't help it. I mean, I've lost them. I could spend an hour looking for them. I mean, if you really want to wait, but I'm
1: No.
0: Okay, well, you get two chances here. Here we go. Which one do we play first?
1: Let's start with nailed it.
2: These two geniuses nailed it again.
0: Hey, she got a little British there at the end. That's interesting.
1: No, a little British accent. Yes.
0: Listen to that.
2: These two geniuses nailed it again.
0: She starts in American and ends up in English.
2: These two geniuses nailed it again.
0: Nailed it again. Okay, we nailed it again. Then what's the other one?
1: Better podcast.
2: Is there a better podcast than this? I think not.
0: All right, well, we know what the answer is. Of course there's none better than that. Hey, time for the tip of the day.
3: 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Just the tip with JCD. And sometimes Adam.
1: All right, so this is kind of it has a double effect because it also plugs a veterans operation, veteran-owned.
0: Very nice.
1: Half-Blind Rabbit's the name of the company. 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
0: I've screwed a lot. I cannot ever recall using screw lube. Is that something you're supposed to use for screwing?
1: If you're going into wood, yeah, and if you're going, say you got more than an inch. Or 2 inches. Say you got to go in 2 inches. You have to back it off and push it back in and back it off. No, you just use this stuff. Go straight through. And it doesn't stain and it doesn't cause issues. It doesn't cause problems. Yeah. You're supposed to use screw lube.
0: I can hear about 5 end of show mixes coming from this very conversation. Give me the name of the product again, John, so people can go find that.
1: Screw lube.
0: Screw lube, everybody. There you go. Another fine tip from John C. Dvorak. 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
4: And sometimes Adam. Created by Danny Bernetti.
0: There you go, everybody. I am off to the races after this production ends. We're on our way to Austin and on our way to Nashville. Look out, Nashville. We're coming your way. And even though I'm out there having a good time at the festival, I will be ripping myself away from my wife and friends to do this podcast for you on Sunday. And I look forward to it because I love doing this show. Do you love doing the show, John?
1: Yes, and that's why, according to Elon Musk, the show is so good.
0: Elon Musk said that?
1: I'll clip it. He's going on about how some of his cars are good because they're made with love, and love comes across to the eventual customer, and they think it's great because of that. So, if you hate doing the show, it would come across as hate.
0: Oh, no. Well, it's all about the love, baby.
1: Yeah, there you go.
0: 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This will be episode 219. And end of show mixes. We got a few for you. Danny Luce, Just Baker, MVP, and Nico Syme back and doing his best. Until Sunday, remember us at noagendadonations.com. In the morning, everybody. I'm Adam Curry.
1: Yeah, and from Refinery Row, I'm John C. Dvorak.
0: Until then, adios, mofos, a hooey hooey, and such.

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7: That's right. Today is May 19th, 2026. You are listening to MMO number 219 and from the great city and state of St. Louis, Missouri. I'm Dan Gehring.
8: And from America's South Coast, where it's not nihilism, it's denialism, I'm John G. Duke.
7: Oh, where do you come up with this stuff?
8: Just out here knocking balls out of the park.
7: That's right. That's right. How are you doing?
8: I'm doing well. You asked me to talk about something for a mic check before the show, and I talk about how it hasn't rained. So there's not too much going on in my world, but that's because I completely segregate my world from the things we talk about on this show.
7: I feel that. We've got nothing but rain. There's been like a constant zip across the country of a rainstorm, and it's just been straight passing over St. Louis. I've got so much rain.
8: I think we're supposed to get some tomorrow. They had 50% today, but I think that was just in anticipation of it potentially moving faster than the models suggested. So it should be raining here tomorrow.
7: Let's see. Yeah, the past
8: harvested 102 heads of garlic the other day.
7: Oh boy!
8: So I need the rain for I need the rain for my wife's garden. She's the one that puts in most of the work out there. But
7: you need some rain and some mouthwash with all that garlic.
8: Padoosh. She said. Beer chill she said Tuesday. That's about as much garlic as we would eat in a year. Well, that's not true. She said that includes the sauces like marinara that she makes.
7: Sure.
8: And we do sell some of that.
7: We got a next time Elise does her next batch, she makes a killer hot sauce. We'll have to send you a mason jar full of it.
8: Nice. Yeah.
7: Very heavy garlic too.
8: Is it an actual hot sauce, and how does she achieve that viscosity of an actual hot sauce? Because we've always struggled with that.
7: So it's definitely not like Frank's, where it's just pure water. There's a little bit of pulp in there, but it's not.
8: It's tough.
7: It is tough to get it. It's a lot of the vinegar and the fermentation process of it. I had a teacher. I remember when she did her first batch, she didn't know that you're supposed to put water in the gasser for the fermentation process.
8: Oh yes, yeah, okay.
7: So I remember knowing that from having tried my hand at making my own beer at one point, but that was about as useful as it was. But yeah, she nailed it, and then she puts it into a food processor afterwards, and she might add a little extra vinegar for the liquidity of the sauce.
8: Sure. Well, yeah, I'd be excited to try it. I like hot sauce.
7: Yeah, absolutely, absolutely. I did my first full day with the twins. From 7 a.m. to 7 p.m., getting them up and putting them in bed at night by myself on Saturday. I got a whole new respect for mothers out there. Oh, my gosh. It is tough hanging out with six-month-olds all day.
8: Yeah. Well, you don't have much in common. I mean, you've probably got more in common than their mom does with them, but...
7: We both like sucking on stuff. There goes our PG-13 rating, right off the bat. Damn. Sorry, YouTube.
8: Oh, that's not bad enough for YouTube. Well, good. I'm glad you survived. I'm glad they survived. I'm glad everyone's still happy and thinks highly of one another, I'm sure.
7: Yep. There's only one scary moment, and this is a good boy moment. I was changing Lucy's diaper in the nursery, and I put Teddy on a twin Z pillow on the couch. And as I'm changing her diaper, all of a sudden Ralph is barking, and it's the tone of bark that suggests somebody has come into the house, like there's an intruder. And really, he was just barking at Teddy, who was about to roll off the couch, and startled him so badly that instead of rolling off the couch, he just burst into tears. So I was like,
8: stopped him in his tracks.
7: Yeah, good boy. That's awesome. What else? I was like, I need to get this dog a basketball ASAP. This could be a money opportunity. Amazing.
8: Yeah, there you go.
7: Yeah, that's it. So weird news week. Lots of little bits of pieces of things that are happening all over the world. I think your theory on the hantavirus last week was well received by people. I got quite a few emails about that, effectively tying a virus and racism into one. I think that trend is continuing this week with a different possible disease. So that's a good follow up. And then,
8: well, if you were really going to tie a virus and racism in, it wouldn't be the hantavirus; it would be the honky virus. But yes, it was well received, and we've got a new virus this week.
7: That's
8: a new one on the horizon, and this is perplexing me a bit because I was pretty self-convinced that the hantavirus, which I'm going to have to fight myself not to call it the honky virus from now on, but the hantavirus, I was pretty self-convinced that the hantavirus was kind of this image of something that we had all gone through in the past to evoke certain emotions, and I haven't wrapped my head around the outbreak of the Ebola yet. Unless it's just a 1-2 punch kind of strategy, because this, from what I understand, and I only have a smattering of clips about the Ebola outbreak, specifically mine are about the American doctor in Germany, but this Ebola outbreak, quote-unquote outbreak, has been going on, from what I understand. It's not like this emerged yesterday.
7: No.
8: But the reporting did.
7: Well, it became concerning this week, mm-hmm. apparently.
8: Yes, very concerning. Yes.
7: Well, the World Health Organization met, and they had to talk about hantavirus, and then they're like, well, that's kind of over. What else can we scare people with? Ebola!
8: It is odd to me that they're both hemorrhagic diseases.
7: Hemorrhagic. It's a fun word. Pertaining or tending to a flux of blood, consisting or producing a hemorrhage, excessive discharge of blood from the blood vessels, profuse bleeding, a copious loss of something valuable. Yes, my portfolio is hemorrhaging today. I shall tell you that much. Bad day for uranium for whatever reason, but continue, please.
8: Well, I can tell you why, but we shouldn't go down that rabbit hole yet. We should put a finger on that page and come back to it, because we should stay on the Ebola train for now. The Ebola train is notoriously messy, but we're going to stay on it. Let's start with American Doctor CBS.
3: Welcome back. An American doctor working in the Democratic Republic of the Congo has tested positive for Ebola and has now been evacuated to Germany for treatment.
9: Meanwhile, the Centers for Disease Control and Prevention issued a travel ban on non-citizens from 3 African nations. The death toll in the DRC has reached at least 131, and that's from more than 500 suspected cases. The Africa CDC says there's also been one death in neighboring Uganda. Earlier on the CBS Morning News, I spoke with Admire Niate. He's a disaster risk management coordinator for the International Federation of the Red Cross. And he says about 300 volunteers are on the ground there now, but sparse funding has weakened the response effort.
10: We all are aware that there is no approved vaccines. We all are aware that there is no treatment whatsoever. So everybody is afraid, but we are humanitarians. Our job is to make sure that we assist the government, reach out to the communities, and make sure that we coordinate all our efforts with other partners.
9: CBS News medical correspondent Dr. Celine Gounder is with us. She's also the editor-at-large for public health at KFF Health News. And you were also an Ebola aid worker in West Africa during the outbreak from about a decade ago. So we really appreciate you being here on this. What do can you tell us about the American doctor who was infected and the circumstances around that?
3: Yeah, so an American missionary doctor, Dr. Peter Stafford, he's a surgeon trained in burn treatment. He's been working at this hospital in Bunia in northeastern Congo, and he tested positive yesterday for the Bundibujo strain, or species, rather, of Ebola. Six other Americans have been evacuated with him to Germany, his wife, their four children, and one other missionary doctor that worked with them. The adults are both considered high-risk contacts. So Dr. Stafford's wife is an OBGYN, where you also have huge exposures to bodily fluids. None of the six contacts have symptoms. Only Dr. Stafford had symptoms, but everybody is being monitored.
7: Bundibujo. Is that it?
8: Yes. Bundibujo.
7: Sounds like some sort of weird juggling that a white guy with dreadlocks would do in the parking lot of some concert.
8: Well, I like that. That definitely is. Hey, man, what is that? Oh, dude, that's my Bundibujo.
7: See, it sounds just like it. You could place it there.
8: It also sounds like somewhere that you might be bleeding from if you get this.
7: The old bloody Bundibujo.
8: Okay. I'm going to read something for you. Actually, no, I'm not. I'm just going to tell you. This Ebola species is not airborne. It spreads through contact with infected bodily fluids. Mm. And the origin is believed to be a spillover event from, guess which animal?
7: The pangolin. Bats.
8: Your head's in the right place. Bats. Yes, okay. Bats.
7: Perfect.
8: Into incubation of 2 to 21 days, early flu-like symptoms, severe cases progressing to vomiting, diarrhea, rash, unexplained bleeding, shock, and organ failure. Let's see here. Let's continue with this. Let's continue with the clips. And this is, again, from CBS. And let's discover, you know, it's funny. You get these people, and it's like, oh, this is a terrible disease. Now, get on this airplane and go to another country, but be sure not to spread it.
7: Right.
8: So why Germany? Why is this guy sent to Germany?
7: Let's find that out.
3: So, Dr. Gatter, why are the six other Americans being evacuated to Germany and not back home to the U.S.?
11: We don't fully know. The CDC has said that it's because the flight time to Germany is shorter than coming back to the United States.
3: Sure.
11: Germany does have experience treating Ebola patients going back to the 2014 outbreak. That said, the United States has 10 or so sites, biocontainment units around the United States. Bellevue, Emory, and Nebraska Medical Center all have experience managing Ebola patients, although right now University of Nebraska Medical Center is full with the hantavirus exposed patients from the cruise ship.
7: Full? They're full at six? Are you kidding me?
9: Different healthcare response positioning from this administration, but we do now have a CDC travel ban for non-citizens. Explain the logic there.
11: Yeah, so they're using a law called Title 42 to block these non-citizens from entering the U.S. And already, actually, there were restrictions on travel from Sudan, DRC, and Uganda. So whether this is actually going to add much more beyond the restrictions that were already in place is unclear. There's also a disconnect with how Ebola actually transmits. That's meant really to be for infections like COVID, which was actually used during COVID to expel some 3 million migrants over the border. But that is an infection that is transmitted when it's asymptomatic, so before people have symptoms. In this case with Ebola, you can't transmit until you are symptomatic, and it involves direct contact with bodily fluids, not through the air. The other issue with these travel bans is, one, it discourages countries from reporting they have an outbreak because they're worried about the repercussions in terms of the economics. Two, you drive people underground. So instead of taking, say, a direct flight back home, they might might travel over ground and then connect in different places to obscure where they're coming from. That makes it harder for authorities to actually identify high-risk people. And then finally, it makes it harder for healthcare workers to get into the region to respond and help with the outbreak.
12: All right, Dr. challenges. Gounder, so much good info there. Thank you so much.
13: Thank you, doctor.
7: We're not really sure why they went to Germany.
8: Yeah, basically, that she said we don't know in the very beginning and then just kept talking.
7: Yeah.
8: Now, this is not surprising that the outbreak is happening where it's happening, but don't we have Americans and American companies on the ground exploring mining rights in the DRC?
7: I believe so. That was part of Yeah, I was. Whenever you said mining, I immediately thought diamonds, like blood diamonds. But yeah, rare earth, I think, was part of a deal for settling Rwanda DRC conflict.
8: Yeah, I think so too. But I'm not sure if we actually have Americans on the ground for purposes of prospecting and developing mines, because soon after that was all struck, fighting continued. So I'm not sure they ever actually went. Let's see. The Democratic Republic of Congo has signed a mining exploration agreement with Cobalt Metals, a company based in the United States, making a vital collaboration aimed at enhancing American investment in the DRC's critical mineral sector. This is an article from Mining Focus Africa from July 18th, 2025. And I don't see anything about a timeline, but there's a real possibility that there are Americans there under this auspice that could be traveling back. Now, the saving grace of all this is that it is spread through bodily fluids, it's not airborne.
7: So, if those American minor speculators come back with Ebola, we'll know they've been very naughty boys. In short.
8: Well, you could assume that, but that may be a little unfair.
7: You know, did you hear about the other outbreak in Ghana?
8: I don't think so.
7: Yeah, apparently a lot of people are getting gonorrhea.
8: Hilarious.
7: Sorry. They're trying to push the Ebola outbreak at the World Health Organization, too. They're like, they've declared it a global health emergency. Even though it's only taking place in Africa that I know of.
8: Yeah, I think they probably consider it a global emergency to try to mobilize funds from Europe and the U.S.
7: Absolutely, probably true. Good point.
8: Because if you listen to many of the reports about this, the media is very quick to point out that this is most certainly worse than it has to be because USAID is no longer in the picture.
7: Yeah, it's the undertone of all of the reporting is we've cut funding for the CDC. USAID is gone. I've heard it myself too. Of everything,
8: you've got blood on your hands, Donald Trump and Elon Musk, and you better wash them.
7: I got an email this week from a doctor asking if we had any way of projecting the decreased demand of COVID vaccines for this upcoming season due to the mixed messaging for the CDC. So it's definitely seeped into the American psyche that...
8: you had a golden opportunity there to respond with, are you asking us to give you a projection for the decrease in demand? Or are you asking us to give you a projection for the fraction of decrease in demand that is attributable to CDC narratives? Because one of those is much more difficult than the other. I mean, you could have very well been professional and asked that question and hopefully, maybe not, made that doctor feel as dumb as he is.
7: Well, I pretty much said, in my opinion, sidebar, in my opinion, I think most people have made up their minds about it years ago. So I don't really think it'll have a huge impact. And I shared that with a coworker and they agreed. So yeah, that was basically it. But I thought that question was kind of funny because it's like this whole, it's now in like the psyche that this whole everything is ruined now because the CDC says something. You know, if there's ever a time for people to take faith in the lack of trust in government, it would be now on the left, apparently, I guess. I don't know.
8: Well, I mean, you remember not long ago at all, the women on TikTok taking a handful of Tylenol because Trump said don't do it.
7: Yeah.
8: When they were pregnant, that is. If you're listening to this and you're completely removed from context, Trump said pregnant women shouldn't take Tylenol. And Tylenol has long been recommended one of the safest pain remediation method during pregnancy. And Trump got on television, said, don't take Tylenol. Whatever you do, don't take Tylenol. And you had women on TikTok taking a handful of Tylenol because Trump, bad. And, you know, baby inside me, political tool to make Trump, to make sure people know I think Trump bad.
7: It's the state of politics, state of U.S. politics. It is gross.
8: It really is gross. Do you have more gross than Ebola? Debatable. Do you have anything about Ebola or on the disease front, the sickly, that at least physically sickly people in the world that we should talk about? Because I've got some mentally sickly people we can talk about.
7: No, I had one clip, and it was just the World Health Organization declaring Ebola the global health emergency, and then again talking about the American doctor. So, pretty much covered on that front. What about the? Okay. I want to hear about the mentally deranged people.
8: Oh well, San Diego. Let's go to San Diego.
7: Oh, yes,
8: where a couple of teens attempted to shoot up a mosque. I would argue that they failed because they only killed people who were outside the mosque. One was a security guard. Two were individuals, if I understand correctly, who ran to the scene to try to assist and lured the shooters out into the parking lot. So the rest of the mosque and school, it was a school at a mosque, while the rest of the school and mosque could lock down. It was it's San Diego's largest mosque. So let's hear, I just have a CBS segment, and then I'm sure we will have plenty to discuss in this segment. So let's hear mosque shooting, CBS.
13: Breaking news, investigators just gave new details on a deadly shooting at a mosque in San Diego. The FBI special agent in charge saying that they have seized multiple weapons and electronic devices in connection to this case. He briefly spoke about the writings investigators found in the vehicle the suspects were using.
14: In the vehicle they used, we also identified writings and various ideologies outlining religious and racial beliefs of how the world they envisioned should look. These subjects did not discriminate on who they hated. And let me be very clear, to anyone that thinks that they can end the world through violence, they are sorely mistaken. The FBI, our law enforcement partners, and our community are much stronger than you think, and we will always serve on the right of good.
13: I want to bring in what? CBS News correspondent Lana Zak joining us live.
7: Did he say they did not discriminate in who they hated?
8: He said a lot. He said, actually, if you can identify his statements in the waveform, let's just listen back to what he says or tries to say anyway. A lot of what he says makes no sense.
14: In the vehicle they used, we also identified writings and various ideologies outlining religious and racial beliefs of how the world they envisioned should look.
8: Religious beliefs?
14: These subjects did not discriminate on who they hated.
8: There you go.
14: And let me be very clear. To anyone that thinks that they can end the world through violence, they are sorely mistaken. The FBI, our law enforcement partners, and our community are much stronger than you think, and we will always serve on the right of good.
13: I want to bring in CBS News correspondent Lana Zak joining us live from San Diego. Lana, what are investigators saying about the case today?
8: I don't care about what Lana has to say right now. First of all, serving on the right of good. What are you saying? Okay, you got your words mixed up. Fine. Didn't discriminate in their hate. You pointed that one out. So we're looking at nihilism, basically, is what he's appealing to there. which my intro points to the fact that I don't think this is nihilism, and I think we're giving more credit where credit's not due by calling it nihilism. It's really just denialism. And I don't mean that these two were melanated individuals either when I call it denialism. I mean they were in denial that they're losers. And because they're in denial that they're losers, they're not really nihilists. They're edgy online, as some of their social media accounts have proven. They're edgy online. They're losers. And instead of facing up to being a loser and trying to do something about it, they take, they're honestly, they're nudged in this direction by some of the content on the websites that they, that we know now that they visited, which we can vaguely talk about here. I don't want to call the name of one of the websites because I don't know whose children are listening, and I don't want to be the reason any kids go to these websites. If you're an adult and you want to find the websites, you can find them, and you'll be able to find them. So I'm not doing anyone a disservice, I don't think, by not calling the name of this website that will be discussed in future clips. But these kids are in denial. They're losers. He says, if you want to end the world, you can't end the world through violence. Do you think he's referencing a sort of accelerationism mindset that they displayed in some of their writings here, or is this just something stupid to say?
7: I had seen somebody write that they were accelerationists on Twitter, so it's
8: possible. They called the manifesto, which we haven't seen, is being titled Sons of Tarrant, which Tarrant is the individual who shot up the mosque in New Zealand, killing over 50 people about 10 years ago. He live streamed it on Facebook, if you recall.
7: Yep.
8: Brandon Tarrant, maybe, was his full name. The chat will know. But they consider themselves disciples of him. And again, they don't have any... They've realized, they come to this realization that they don't have any worth as they stand in the world, and they have a choice. And that choice is either go talk to girls or wallow online in your self-pity and gaslight yourself into thinking that that's the cool thing to do, that that's the best course of action because nothing else, you can't change anything anyway, so why would you even try? It's much more close to a form of denial than actual nihilistic philosophy, which is why I say I think we're doing a great disservice both to the the philosophy of nihilism and the pedestal that we put these people on who do these kind of acts when we attribute philosophies like nihilism to them. It makes them seem like they've really thought about these things. They haven't thought about these things. They're just disgruntled, and they don't want to take responsibility and go talk to a girl or go get a job that actually they enjoy, or just they don't have the balls to leave somewhere where they're not having fun. Because a lot of men this age, they want to go have fun, and there's nothing wrong with that. There's nothing wrong with wanting an adventure, men or women. There's nothing wrong with wanting an adventure. But you got to have the brass to actually take the first step and go have an adventure. But instead, you get on these little niche loser websites and you let people tell you that nothing matters and, oh, you're actually philosophically very, very advanced if you realize that nothing matters and
7: right.
8: There's nothing after you die.
7: Yeah.
8: And if you actually bring people to suffering when you decide on your terms to go out, that makes you transcendent in some way. You believe this, and you end up in this position that these two are in. Or, well, they're dead now. But you end up in the state of mind that allows you to carry out things like this with no apparent motivation other than this is a soft target. So let's go cause some tragedy and then refuse to live to see it out.
7: Right. They killed themselves. I unfortunately
8: yeah, they did.
7: saw that. Did you see? I don't. Shouldn't go out looking for it, but I saw it was all over X, the video of them ending themselves, which is way too frequently available. Like, I mean, I remember 20 years ago, you used to accidentally stumble on those videos on the internet and be like, holy shit. Now it's just like every other day you get to see it online, and it's just, we've talked about this potential psychological impact of it, but I found this post from the AF Post, and I think it probably summarizes pretty good what you were saying. The San Diego mosque shooters, Kane Clark and Caleb Vasquez, released an online manifesto and video stream detailing their neo-Nazi accelerationist ideology. Their universal enemy is repeatedly mentioned as the Jews. The pair denounced Republicans, leftists, Jews, pagans, Muslims, transgenders, conservatives, Donald Trump, black people, other minorities, women, and even Nicholas Fuentes both claimed that there was no longer a political solution to solving the country's issues, and praised many mass shooters. The pair said their motive was a race war, mentioning the Turner Diaries, and were sympathetic to white pride, even though neither of them were white, but called the white race their religion despite siding with Christianity. Pair murdered a security guard, two other people, before showing a video of them committing suicide, which was being streamed on a Discord call and was later uploaded online. The 75-page manifesto mentions hatred against a broad range of groups, mentioning that they were also anti-capitalist, anti-tech, and considered themselves eco-fascists, decrying the rise of big tech and J.D. Vance as a Palantir ally. Their ideology most closely aligns with terror groups like Antimwaffen Division, Terrorgram, and other neo-Nazi accelerationist-inspired groups. So, maybe this is what the guy had in mind when he said they didn't discriminate in their hate, which is a dumb way of saying whatever he said.
8: Well, you have to... I don't think the media quite knew how to handle this off the bat. I think they're really spooked by the amount of content that is indiscernible because of AI. So, I think they're being really careful about how they report things. But you can, now that we've seen some of the video and some of the writings and the things that you just detailed, this is going to be framed as absolutely another Brennan Tarrant-esque attack, which it is, but it's going to be used to fuel the boogeyman that is the hard right. The American ethno-nationalist right. And it's, I mean, you can't get away from these things being politicized. You just can't. They're going to be politicized.
7: It happened instantly. There's a guy that was like, you know, part of me wonders if there was a white supremacist angle because they killed a gardener outside that had no connection to the mosque whatsoever. But he was a brown person. And so it was instant, like, while it was, you know, just happened, and this is what they're online saying, and then this manifesto comes out where he decries, apparently they don't like Trump either, so that's going to be a hard sell, but I think the general right-wing ideology is going to absolutely be politicized.
8: What if this gives Trump the leverage to actually go after the rogue elements of his party? You've seen his attacks on Thomas Massie.
7: Trump is too focused on getting the Iraq war or the Iran war done before the 4th of July to do anything. that's really all he's focusing on. I'll tell you that much.
8: I don't know. Something tells me that this Trump is going to use this to put Democrats in a tough spot because he's. You know how we talked about how Republicans should adopt some of the Democratic narratives and advances like packing the court to undermine Democrat momentum, basically. What if this is the issue? I mean, what if he actually says, hey, Democrats are saying that right-wingers are a problem. Well, let me take care of that. And now let's see what they attack me for.
7: I don't know.
8: And this is also, I mean, you can't talk about the mass deportation under Trump without blurring the line between deportation and some semblance of xenophobia, which if you're for the deportations, you have to be comfortable with. You have to have made peace with that to say, we've got, I mean, basically the position of the person who's in favor of mass deportations is we want anyone who's not supposed to be here to leave and anyone who's coming in from other places to not come in. And you can see how that could be painted as xenophobia. This shooting could very well be the death knell in the mass deportation effort. And it's already slacked off. I mean, you can see that it's not the top priority anymore. It's not getting the focus and attention. And because of that, it's still happening, but it's not, you're not getting nearly what was even being marketed by the administration anymore. So I think this is going to be anything that could be construed into a xenophobic policy will be completely nixed. He had already started doing that anyway with talking about we've got good workers here, even though they may not be legal. So I think that's done. And I could really see him turning this around and actually becoming quite the

0: of the Tylenol effect.
1: The Democrats become the ethno-nationalists.
0: That's right. These minorities are great. No, they're not. They're ruining our country. That would be great. That would be great.
1: So, let's... you mentioned the Iran war, and I don't have any clips about Iran tonight. You said something that interests me, though, that you think all of the effort for the administration is being put into ending this. Do you have a larger segment for later, or do you want to open that can of worms?
0: No, it's just been my general thing is that Trump is focused on the Iran war, and he's really not focusing on a whole lot of other things, period. You know, all of the promises and whatnot, it's just all gone into the Iran war and ending the Iran war and maybe sinking Cuba. That's it.
1: Yeah. Okay. Well, let's continue with these clips. This is still from the CBS segment, and it's the investigation.
2: All right. I want to bring in CBS News crime and public safety producer Anna Schechter. Anna, we spoke yesterday after this event, 24 hours after the shooting. We're learning more about the alleged shooters and an estimated timeline. So where does the investigation stand now? What is law enforcement focusing on today?
3: Well, they're looking at writings that they found from these two teens where you heard in the soundbite earlier, they did not discriminate as to who they hated. I have reviewed the writings that investigators are looking at, and it's just they were wallowing in this dark place of nihilism, hateful language towards Muslims, Jews, women, really the gamut. And it's just so sad.
0: Is she Middle Eastern of some sort?
1: I'm not sure.
0: Just the way she said,
1: I'm not watching the video.
0: She said Muslims, you know?
1: Muslim.
0: Like the reporter that's like, and then Tony Hinchcliffe said Puerto Rico was a floating island of garbage.
1: Yeah.
3: That in this day and age, you have gore websites that teens go to, and they believe that these teens have been visiting these types of gore websites. And so they're looking into that online history. There's also a video that our sources have reviewed. We have not at CBS News screened the video yet, but they live streamed this attack, reminiscent, remember, about 10 years ago in Christchurch, New Zealand, a white supremacist live streamed his attack on a mosque in Christchurch, New Zealand, and it was very deadly. So this is, it's sadly a classic case of young people who fall into this world. They're radicalized online. So this part of the investigation is very much underway, and we are following where our sources are going. We're being a little bit careful about how we characterize it. Mm-hmm. One of the writings that we've reviewed looked like it might have been AI generated, so we're still reviewing that as the investigators are also reviewing these materials, Liz.
0: Hmm.
1: All right. Now, you heard the hesitation about AI generated.
0: Yeah.
1: There. So let's dive a little deeper into this content that they're consuming and being radicalized by online. This is website and feds.
2: But to your point, Anna, about these gore websites.
0: Which is X. X is a gore website. You know what I mean? It is absolutely. And it's a mainstream one.
1: But they're not talking about X.
0: I know. They're talking about these dark, deep-seated ones. But you can see people getting killed on X. And you don't even have to look for it. It'll just pop up.
1: No, and it will feed it to you if you watch it.
0: Yeah.
2: Them are have connections to mass shootings that have happened over the past few years. I'm curious, are these websites even legal to even exist? Why aren't they taken down if they found that there's a connection between the content on these sites and then these mass shootings?
3: You know, I asked an investigator this very question just 8 months ago, right after a mass shooting at a school, and the FBI had actually been flagged to that shooter's hateful rhetoric, and that shooter had also visited the same gore website that my sources are telling me that these two teens visited. And apparently, one, the FBI likes to be able to monitor it. Mm-hmm. They are very much aware. They are watching people on this platform. So

0: That is one reason. And two, they feel it's a game of whack-a-mole. If they shut one down, another one will just pop up. And so while the FBI is very concerned about this burgeoning trend of young people being spurred to self-harm or to violence, they also want to keep eyes on it, and they feel that they can track this because they know where it is. This is a very interesting nuance in how our law enforcement and intelligence agents who track this are working, Liz.
1: Maybe they could use it to potentially thwart another horrible event that we saw yesterday. All right, Anna Schechter, thank you so much.
2: You know?
3: But they've never used it to thwart an event.
2: Right. Maybe we can use the European age verification app here in the United States.
3: Hey, well...
2: Now we bring
3: I think we might be onto something.
2: Someone from Palantir. Come on down. What do you got for us? What's going to stop these from happening?
3: Yeah, I think you're right. You know, my thought while I was listening to that was, you have all of this money and all of these attorneys that get activated like some kind of killing machine robot, no pun intended, but you know, they're activated and they're basically put on these problems. Like Alex Jones is a great example. All of this money and all of these armies of attorneys went to war to put Alex Jones off the air, to put him out of business. And you're telling me we can't do that with these websites? Who cares about the government? We shouldn't look to the government to take these websites down. But there is a proven model that can be used to take speech off the internet.
2: Yeah, well, you know, to I guess counter that point, Alex Jones really isn't off the air. He lost InfoWars, but you know, he did pop up with Alex Jones Live, so, which is kind of what they're saying with Whack-A-Mole.
3: I think Alex Jones had more resources and support to fight things like this than the people who run these websites would have.
2: You're probably right.
3: Elon Musk aside. But you can opinion pressure Elon Musk into doing something about the gore on X, I would hope.
2: It's not the fact that these are available on X. It's the fact that they're seemingly actively pushed in algos to you on X. You know what I mean? Like, if I want to look up a video of like in a horrible event that occurs, but you know, a video of it would be something that might help you get some answers to a question you have. That's one thing. But it's another thing to open up X and see a guy put a bullet in his head. Just, you know, and you haven't even had your coffee yet. You're like, geez, it's not what I needed. So, yeah, you might have a point there.
3: Well, I think it would be a worthwhile endeavor to try to start a... You could use the existing structures. You start a nonprofit. You raise money, and your stated goal is to pressure harmful websites to shut down. And you pressure them with lawsuits. I mean, if we're not going to fight fire with fire, then you better move to a farm and throw your phones away.
2: Right.
3: Because none of this is good. There's not a sliver of good in any of this.
2: Well, and I think it's...
3: The acts...
2: That pessimism is what led them to do this. This outlook of the world, and I don't know. How do you fix that?
3: I mean, if we're to believe that they were radicalized on these websites that we're talking about, one way to fix it is to get rid of the websites. Right. And as I was saying, there's a model for doing that without the assistance of the government. And you can believe that the government shouldn't impair speech, but also actively strive to impair someone's speech as an individual citizen. I don't have to agree with pornography, for example, just because I support the First Amendment.
2: I think, though, this could fall along the lines of like the information warfare age, where there's clearly a sickness within our society, and you know, there's been lots of people pointing this out and pointing at different actors like the Russians or the communists, but there's an illness in society which has led to this, and it feels almost by design to create.
3: Well, I think it is the presence of a vacuum. And speaking on a national level, setting aside religious elements, because I think it's a little too easy to say, well, people don't have God, and there's your answer. And until they get God, can't do anything about it. I think that's far too easy of an answer. If that's your answer, then, you know, go be a missionary, right? If you want to fix it, if you even care to fix it, that is. But I think the more actionable answer, and well, honestly, it's not even more actionable. It's just more secular. And the more secular answer is what we've discussed here, is that there's no ethic that unites our nation.
2: Yeah.
3: We're just, I mean, it really is, in the most profane way, a mixing pot. What's the famous slogan? Oh, America is a big blender of just goo, and you're not you in the goo.
2: The melting pot. Yeah,
3: the melting pot. Yes, the melting pot. Yeah. That's a problem. You shouldn't, that's not something to strive for, to be a melting pot. You should be proud of who you are and who your people are. And if you're proud of who you are and who your people are, the people in your community have a reason to live, and they can live more peacefully with other people who are also proud of who they are.
2: Yeah. Yeah. I remember probably about a year ago at this point, I had come to the show with that kind of, like, I was in the hill, the Italian part, and I was like, the amount of pride and that the people had poured, you know, all this money into building a fountain in this little area to celebrate their Italian yes. heritage. And I wanted that for my community. And, you know, I used to be almost fine with everything burning down. Not like these kids, obviously, but like, I was like, whatever, you know, we'll live in the world. But now I'm thinking about my kids. Ever since I became a dad, I've been more like, all right, we got to fix something here. And I was starting to think about, you know, the whole push during 2020 and the past, you know, 15 years of how bad Christopher Columbus is and how we shouldn't celebrate Columbus. And I was thinking about why that was such a focal point, because Christopher Columbus is the representation of, you know, America, effectively. I mean, what is Washington, D.C.? Washington, the District of Columbia. Columbia, Columbus. That's what's, you know, the origin of it. We have a bunch of cities named Columbus. It is the origin of white people here in America, and it is the origin of the concept of America. And it's like this, the left-wing attack was to instantly have shame on the very origin of this country, which was Columbus coming to this country. And it's like those kind of forces that have been so ingrained into our society. And, you know, it's very easy to say, oh, Christopher Columbus was a bad guy, and you get everyone to agree with that. You know, you say that out loud. But to not really understand the symbolism behind why people dislike Columbus, or why disliking Columbus is such an important thing, is because he is the symbol of America, more or less, the discovery of America to the Western kind of European ideology. And to start bringing that down and burning it down, and that's why I think elements of this culture war is, you've got, you know, that existing on the left, and then you've got this fracture existing on the right. Of, you know, Donald Trump was the guy that was going to fix this problem, change the system up, and make it great. And now he's proving to not be that guy anymore. And it's just like, it creates now this emptiness of there is no hope. And then you have people like this that rise up. But I think those feelings and that ideology and that effect that it's having on society are being driven by outside forces.
3: Yeah, and, you know, we didn't cover this, but Justice Gorsuch gave an interview where he said we were a creedal nation. And what that means is that we have a creed that our citizens live by. And first of all, that's not true. My first reaction is to say, well, that's not true. You can read the writings of many people who were involved in the crafting of our Constitution and our Declaration of Independence. This nation was created for their posterity, and they're very clear about that. Not for people who believed in a creed, but for their posterity.
2: Whose posterity?
3: the people who founded the nation?
2: The forefathers?
3: Yes, forefathers, yes.
2: I'm sorry, I blanked out when we were saying that.
3: Yes, so he states that America is a creedal nation, and you could argue that America did transform into a creedal nation, primarily over the course of the late 19th, early 20th century, that it transformed into a creedal nation. But if that's the case, if we truly are a creedal nation, what creed are we asking people to uphold, and what is the consequence if they don't? To me, there is no consequence if you don't hold up some creed. But that, you know, you made me think about that and think about the despair and how that despair can be amplified when you have people saying, oh, this is what our nation is. And as a young man who maybe is uncomfortable talking to girls and maybe would take pride in your nation, but when you tell him that this is what our nation is about, that doesn't resonate. He doesn't care about that. He doesn't care about whatever, you know, fair housing opportunities. You know, who cares? That's not motivating to a young person full of energy. What's motivating is a goal. And the entire reason that you would have an ethic as a people is to provide guidance for setting goals for your nation. And back to, you know, I'm just circling back around to my point, but we don't have that. And I think that's a major issue. And again, I'll admit, that's about as actionable for somebody like me as the, well, these people don't have God, and that's their problem. I mean, I could probably go be a missionary much more easily than I could give my nation an ethic. but still, and maybe this is, I think there is a, I don't want to say there's a genetic component to it, because I'm not sure that there is, and it's really hard to scratch down to the genetic level when you have so many things that influence who a person is as they live. But some people are just averse to falling into a depression about things like this. And that's how I feel about it. I could never be ultimately pessimistic about the place that I live. I think I'm incapable of it. I think I would have to have a complete rewiring of my brain to be capable of feeling that way. And I know that that's not the way a lot of people feel. And that's why you have the people that will look at you and say, that's crazy, man. Did you catch the game? Because they will fall into that helplessness if they actually try to care about this stuff and find out just how bad things really are.
2: Well, I mean, half the country is depressed right now. They think, you know, the world's ending just because the guy on the other team got elected. And then there's some percentage of the right that acts the same way when a Democrat gets elected. I'm not immune to that, but I would say full on depressive. But you know, it's tough to find any sort of way forward when you got this shit going on, and you've got these kids now, this nihilistic kids who have actually been taught in their elementary school that America's nothing to be proud of. Period. And then, you know, they're like, well, your teachers are full of shit. And so they go home and they research and they find their heroes, and their heroes are disappointing. And then, you know, it's just like this constant downfall of, well, now there's no options. We can't fix this. So we might as well make a publicity stunt and shoot up a mosque and then shoot ourselves in the head. And at least then somebody will remember our name for a little bit.
3: Yeah. Because why would you seek glory in the traditional sense of seeking glory, if your name is just going to be dragged through the mud and used as an excuse for the ills of the world?
2: Right. It's way.
3: I don't want to be adventurous like Columbus and do unique things if I'm just going to make the world worse.
2: Right. Right. It's a lot easier to tear stuff down than it is to build it up. And yeah, we are constantly reminded of that. Time and time again, 2020 BLM riots, you know, just creating, we used to have a high trust society. I'm verging dangerously close to some Nick Fuentes talking points here. But we used to have like a high trust society, right? You know, you could leave your door unlocked. You didn't have to worry about stuff getting stolen off your porch. We used to live in a high trust society, and we're such a low trust society now. And well, part of it is because of this non-shared ethic, non-shared vision of this is how you behave, right? This is how you act.
3: This is how we achieve something.
2: Yeah, this is how we behave in public. This is how we as a society, this is what we value. These are our morals. It doesn't exist anymore. And people, you feel isolated. You feel isolated, yes, from that. You know, something I've noticed, and this might be weird, but these kind of like these white supremacist E people, a lot of them have these Hispanic last names. And so like they're not even fully white. You know what I mean?
3: Yes.
2: And so I think they feel even marginalized from the group that they're trying to be a part of. And so it's even further. You never hear of this guy that grew up in a big Italian family. God bless it. As soon as I came up with that, I thought Luigi Mangione. you know what I'm saying? Like people that have some sense of belonging within a culture, right? I will say
3: the United Healthcare assassination. Well, I don't even want to call it an assassination because I don't think corporate status justifies using assassination. The United Healthcare murder is different than shooting up a mosque or a school.
2: There was a little bit more to the ideology or the thought process behind Luigi Mangione, and there was more symbolism behind it. Not a good thing. Don't do that. And I remember when it happened, we said, you know, don't shoot people. Come listen to our show instead. And we can talk about the things that you're feeling.
3: Yes, marginally less senseless.
2: Right. So, but what I'm saying is, when you have that cultural connection, that group, that sense of belonging, you don't do stuff like this because that's not how
3: you act. Because you don't want to harm your group.
2: You don't want to bring shade on your group. But that's also, you have a set of morals, you have a set of rules, you have a set of cultural beliefs that you don't do this stuff. And when you don't have that, when nothing matters, when there's no morality, there's no heaven above or hell below, you know, what's even the point?
3: Well, I'll tell you, I haven't become a missionary, and I'm not running for public office, but I am doing this show, and I will share with you some of the things that I have started doing rhetorically in my day-to-day life to make people think about what they're saying, because a lot of this, you know, we're in the ravine and we're looking up where we came from and we don't remember getting here, but we know that we're here. Does that make sense?
2: Sure.
3: And now we realize we can't fly. You can't just snap your fingers and transport or fly back up to the top where you were. You actually have to crawl back out. And we're in the place where we have to crawl back out. And it's going to take every bit of our effort to crawl back up that hill. And I'll share with you some of the small steps that I'm taking to make people think about the things that they say. Because of a lot of this place that we're in, this ravine of denial and apathy is... It's ingrained even in our language, okay? And you can see it in some language outright. You can see it other times through using language of the people who hate the things that built this country. A great example is a gender reveal. Stop it. Stop saying that. You are revealing the sex of your child, not the gender. Does it roll off the...
2: Does my baby have a penis party?
3: Yes.
2: Yes or no? It's like poly markets. You know? There is no gender reveal. It's yes or no, penis.
3: And then there you go.
2: You pop the balloon and a big no pops out. We're having a girl.
3: And then another thing is you mentioned, and I wanted to say this earlier, but Thomas Massey just lost. But anyway, you mentioned... When you have this ethic, when you have this community, you said, we don't do that. I tell my daughter that. I will tell her, in front of other people in my family or people that I don't know that are doing things that we don't do, I use the language, we don't do that.
2: Yeah.
3: And I don't care what other people think. Hopefully it makes them think about what they're doing and makes them wonder, well, why don't they do that?
2: What's
3: because that? You're right. There are things that we don't do.
2: I was after Charlie Kirk, I was like actively confrontational with people, and like, you know, some, and I've told the story before, but the whole gender thing, and I go, oh, we don't do gender in my house. And I remember saying that out loud to somebody.
3: Yes, and he thought you were one of those.
2: Yeah. He's like, oh, you're going to let them tell you. No, no.
3: No, yeah. And I mean, this is, you can, I mean, I'm sure some older people are going to hear this and they're going to think, well, I guess they're growing up a little bit, but it's high time to get serious about these things.
2: No, I agree with you. I wholeheartedly, and I like that approach, and that's basically like, this is what we do, this is what we believe, you know. It's like we're liberals, but instead of putting a sign on our house that says, in this house we believe, we say it, you know, around the table. But, and I think this is part of the problem, where I am perfectly comfortable with my wife and kids. You know, that's all the friends and family that I really need, to, and not going out and saying, you know, my beliefs out to other people. But I think it's high time that we do speak up. You know, we do come out and we do make a point to saying this behavior is not acceptable. And we make that known. You know, there was a video of these kids dancing on a cop car, twerking. I'll let you make assumptions about them. But effectively, you know, some St. Louis politician came out and said, wow, this joyous celebration, you know, and they're actively dancing on a cop car, breaking the windshield and doing it. And she called it a joyous celebration. And to come out and say that was wrong, people were getting criticized for saying it was wrong of these people to destroy a cop car and dance on. This was during 2020. And it's like, we need to put our foot down, much like we did with transgenders when they tried to shove it down our throat. We said, you know what? We're closing the doors at gays. Bisexuals, you're not even in the door. You're iffy still. Gays, you're in. Everyone else, no more. We're not opening the door anymore. We need to put our foot down with just general behavior, not even these weird social anomalies like trannies. I'm talking about just general behavior.
3: Yes.
2: Not returning your cart, right? Listening to your music.
3: Littering.
2: Littering. Listening to your music on full blast in a public grocery store. or talking on speakerphone. Well, you're in line.
3: But do you know what? Do you know what, Dan? Do you know why this is going to be difficult to attain? Because one, it takes courage to tell someone to stop doing that. Two, you have to be able to de-escalate when they inevitably
2: blow up. Well, I do carry
3: it, and I don't mean de-escalate by apologizing.
2: No, yeah, I carry a de-escalator with me everywhere I go. But you know what's funny about it too is whenever I do have that thing on me, which is all the time, I understand the full on responsibility of
3: yes.
2: it, and I'm much
3: it's a burden.
2: I'm a much even keeled person with it. I'm never am I incredibly angry with it on. There's been times where something in traffic has happened and somebody has made a gesture where I have opened the glove box. But I never reached in the glove box, right? I never reached in the glove box and pulled it out. So, and it's center console, sorry.
3: Don't make me de-escalate you.
2: That's right. That's right. But no, I think this is one of those conversations that you know, people need to start having. I think what we're doing here is part of the healing process, no matter how small of a baby step it is. But I think setting a line in the sand saying we don't do this. You know, I think we've created a culture over the past 10 to 20 years in this country where we have been increasingly more tolerant of behaviors that, you know, our grandparents would have said, oh my God, we are living in hell. This is hell on earth. And it gets to the point.
3: Well, to give a little bit of grace to the people that commit these acts that we're sitting in the wake of today, it feels like hell on earth sometimes.
2: Right. Right. But that, you know what I'm saying? That's not the solution to the issue.
3: No.
2: It's a side effect of the issue.
3: No, which is why I was saying it's the lazy and denialistic approach to do things like this.
2: Right.
3: Like what these two did. Instead of taking responsibility and saying, you know what? I've been living here this whole time. I am a part of this. I have allowed things to happen that I should have spoken up about that could have made a difference, and I didn't. It's time to turn that around.
2: Yeah, I think
3: we need roving bands of ultra peaceful behavior Nazis. No.
2: We need to bring back the behavior Nazis and labor camps, John G. Doe.
3: No, we need to think more about how you achieve this, and because to actually have an effect, you would need millions of people exhibiting the same behaviors and holding others to account when they don't exhibit those behaviors. And that would be a dangerous game in a lot of places.
2: Yeah. Junta just posted the Wikipedia of the Guidance Patrol, which is pretty much the morality police of Iran.
3: Mm.
2: Which is one approach, you know. It's like one of those enormous gobstoppers that you pay $5 for. You know, it's the size of your fist.
3: Yeah.
2: You're like, how do you start this thing? You know what I mean? Where do you start? It's such an odd, hard thing to start. And
3: you might break a tooth, but you can do it.
2: Yeah.
3: Yeah, I think this is something we should discuss further, even if it's offline, because it's something that has to happen. And the hard reality may be that it's just an individual effort, and we talk and write about our individual efforts and the results until it gets attention and more people start saying, that sounds like a nice way for people to behave, and I wish people would behave that way around me.
2: You know, there's programs. Caleb Hamery does financial audit on YouTube. Dave Ramsey, he's obviously the big financial guy. You know, there's shows about podcasts or about counselors, you know, marriage counselors and all these different things. But there's no one really addressing the society as a whole. We need like a macro therapy kind of thing where we talk about macro problems that people have. We can fix your finances, but can we fix societal just morality decline?
3: Well, I think you're getting into the territory of AFR programming, American Family Radio.
2: Maybe Christian nationalism is the right solution. Maybe we really have to go that way. I'm thinking about it. I might have just become a Christian nationalist here on this podcast. I mean, look at China. China doesn't have these problems, but they also don't have freedom.
3: Ah, yes. Notable example of Christian nationalist China.
2: No. I'm saying just the general sense of patriotism, because if you don't, you die.
3: I heard what derailed Trump's meeting with Xi is when Xi shook his hand, looked him in the eyes, and said, Christ is king.
2: Oh, it's a tough one. People, I will say, John, whenever we do this, whenever we have one of these things where we go off on this tangent of just kind of thinking out loud, people love this. So I like MMO because we, you know, cover the news and we talk about things, but I also think there should be, you know, MMO culture or whatever. I think
3: we keep it fresh by keeping it within this platform and this product. I think it would quickly become difficult to produce fresh content if we try to focus on these discussions.
2: Fresh content. I hate that. I hate the word content. I don't know. I just never have liked it. MMO2. Great idea, Trashman. MMO2. That's a different one.
3: It's MKO, the Millennial Karen Offensive.
2: Oh, I got a good name. What about Culture War Radio?
3: Oh, hey, that has legs.
2: It has legs. Just needs a host.
3: No hair. Who was Culture War? Is that Tim Beeny?
2: Culture War Radio?
3: Yeah.
2: No, that's a podcast that ceased to exist after I was on it.
3: Oh, I see.
2: Yeah.
3: I was mistaken. I thought it was... Well, see, it was already... The mission was there, and you killed it.
2: Yeah.
3: Anyway, we don't have to talk about that. I have a clip of the mayor of San Diego being accosted by a rabid leftist about how his policies caused this shooting somehow.
2: Interesting. Have you seen this guy? I do want to hear it. This guy was on MSNBC, and he looks like he's been carved on, like Ken-level carving.
3: Yeah, I saw him, but I didn't think anything about how he looked.
2: Maybe I can pull a screen grab, because I was looking at photos of him, and he doesn't look nearly as bad as he did on MSNBC. But Mayor Acosta.
3: This clip does have a language warning, by the way.
2: Okay, here we go.
4: Thank you.
5: A fucking direct result of your leadership! Your leadership! Our Muslim brothers and sisters have been talking to you for how long? You have to fucking listen to them, Todd. Just like you did tonight.
6: It's
5: true. Trump hates me. And you'll keep doing it as long as the minds are fucking pockets, won't it? Show something! Worse approval rating than a fascist dictator with shit in his pants.
7: Today our city was shaken.
2: Jeez, right before he even began. Do you have the stream pulled up, or are you in the chat room?
3: No, I'm not in the chat room, and I don't have the stream pulled up either.
2: Oh, you're good. I took a screen grab from this guy's MSNBC interview. It looks like he has had his nose carved. He sat down at the plastic surgeon and said, "Give me the old Michael Jackson."
3: Oh.
2: Yeah, gross looking.
3: It's unfortunate.
2: Yep.
3: That's all I have. Do you have anything else about this?
2: No, I just had a CNN clip where they said... it seems like it's white supremacy because he shot a gardener outside that was non-white. So that was like this early speculation. Have you seen that the tranny narrative?
3: Yes, I have. And I don't think there's any credence to this.
2: No, nor do I. They look like just effeminate boys. Or as 2026 calls them, boys.
3: They use anime profile pictures, and that's what a lot of this is stemming from. And also, it's politicizing this. It's trying to say, no, they're not on our team. They're on your team, freak.
2: Yeah. Well, we beat that one to death, that's for sure.
3: Yeah, I think so. Now, since we're talking about gloom and doom and crime and other things, I want to contrast and compare two crime stories from around the country. The first in the crime folder is Chud, News 2.
2: All right, yep.
8: The man known online as Chud the Builder is facing attempted murder charges.
9: Investigators say a fight outside the Montgomery County Courthouse this week led to gunfire. Let's go to News 2's Jaxie Pigeon. She's live in Clarksville. And Jaxie, you have new information following this shooting.
10: Mark and Nickel, this all unfolded outside the courthouse on Wednesday, and now investigators are working to determine what sparked it. So deputies and Clarksville police responded to Millennium Plaza around 1 o'clock yesterday after reports of shots fired. When they got there, they detained two men who they say had been fighting before things escalated. Both were taken to the hospital with gunshot wounds and are expected to survive. Authorities identified one of the men as 28-year-old Dalton Etherly, who goes by Chud the Builder online. He's known locally for live streaming confrontations and making racist comments in public. He's now charged with criminal attempted murder, aggravated assault, reckless endangerment, and employing a firearm during a dangerous felony. Etherly remains in the Montgomery County Jail this morning awaiting arraignment where a judge will set bond. In a statement, Montgomery County Sheriff John Fuson says, quote, "It's unfortunate that incidents like this are happening in our community. This kind of violence won't be tolerated, and our office will work to make sure those responsible are held accountable to the fullest extent of the law." And because this investigation is still active, the entire courts complex here in Montgomery County will be closed for today. Live in Clarksville, Jaxie Pigeon, News 2.
3: Now, to be fair and to be totally clear, this is not how you go out and change people's behavior. This is what's called rage baiting.
2: Of course. You know,
3: and if you don't know what Chud the Builder does, just look up some of the videos. It's pretty obvious and clear what he does.
2: Yeah. He goes up to black people and says the N-word. And then when they get angry, he says, they're tramping out. And finally, somebody came up and punched him. And he pulls out a gun and he shoots himself because he obviously didn't remember the number one rule of not putting your finger on the trigger till you're ready to fire. So he shot himself and then he shot the other guy. But yeah, antagonizing people like that is not the way.
3: We don't do that.
2: There you go. We don't do that.
3: Now, there is a very fair argument, and you can have these two things in your brain at the same time. There's a very fair argument that his bond, $1.25 million, is unfair because of his speech and because of his notoriety. I totally agree. I think that's an outrageous bond. And also, he's been charged with attempted manslaughter, but there was an altercation when the gun was fired. So is there really enough evidence to charge with manslaughter? I wasn't there, but I would think that attempted manslaughter would be one of those charges that would come down after the investigation, or after a preliminary investigation at least, because both individuals were shot.
2: So, Potty Mel says, I must have been mistaken, the guy tried to steal the gun from his holster, and they wrestled over it, and that's how he shot himself.
3: Yes, which could have been why the other man was shot as well.
2: So, I recall a story, it wasn't a big story, but I recall it being on the news probably 10 years ago now, where this guy was like screaming at this woman in a parked car, because it apparently didn't park right. And she was yelling at this lady, and then her husband comes out and sees this guy yelling at his wife, and so he pushes her. The husband pushes this guy that's yelling at his wife down, and the guy that's yelling at the wife pulls out a gun and shoots the guy dead, the husband. And that was, he was charged for murder in that case because he obviously was antagonizing, but you know. It's going to, I don't know, I'm not a lawyer, so I don't know how it'll go down, but I guess we'll see.
3: Well, anyway, it's not really a rabbit hole worth really getting into because we don't know many of the facts of the case.
2: Right.
3: But I want to compare and contrast that story, and that's all I have to say about Chud the Builder. But I want to compare that with this Northport, Alabama story, Northport Abuse, CBS.
4: We begin with sad news tonight as the remains of a missing Northport woman were found in Greene County Saturday afternoon after she was reported missing over a week ago. Good evening. I'm Sydney Spencer. CBS 42 Charlize Ramos spoke with the family and has the latest on this investigation.
6: Sydney, according to investigators, Karen Hollis was 23 years old and last seen at Georgetown Apartments in Northport before her body was discovered. I spoke with her sister, Brandy, who tells me her family's taking the loss very hard, but wants Karen to be remembered for her free spirit and how sweet she was. 23-year-old Karen Hollis was reported missing on May 8th, but according to the Tuscaloosa County Sheriff's Office, her remains were found Saturday afternoon.
11: I always remember her as a free spirit. That's all how she was. And I was hoping we could have found her alive. That's what I was hoping.
6: Brandy, Karen's sister, and her fiancé Anthony Finley tell me her body was found here by members of the Northport community within 2 hours of starting the search Saturday.
11: It was just right off the interstate, probably 20, 30 feet off the highway.
6: They say Karen's last location on Life 360 was at 4:42 a.m. after a car traveling down I-20 toward Moundville made a hard stop. This is how family and friends knew where to start looking. The sheriff's office says Randall Lindell DeJourney has been charged with abuse of a corpse and is now being held in the county jail on a $15,000 cash bond. Brandy says she does not know the relationship between DeJourney and her sister.
12: Officials say the investigation is ongoing, but say more charges might be brought or upgraded after an autopsy determines the cause of death.
3: So there's also a lot that can't be known about this case as well, but this DeJourney fellow was arrested when her body was found and is being charged with abuse of a corpse and has a $15,000 bond. Maybe that's not enough information for everyone to be as annoyed as I am by this story, by the facts of this case.
2: Yeah.
3: But I think it paints a pretty stark picture as to how different individuals are treated.
2: Well, you know, it's a two-tier system. It always has been. It was one of the focuses last week. We're talking about the redistricting.
3: Yeah, of course.
2: No, discrimination this way is good. The other way is bad. That's why discrimination that way is why Christopher Columbus is bad. He started this whole thing. Okay. I don't know if I have anything local in the U.S. tonight at all.
3: I have one more, and then what do you say, second half? You just go crazy international?
2: Yeah, rip international all second half. I can do that.
3: All right. Well, my last one is this weaponization fund being set up by someone, ABC.
13: All right, you guys can't stop asking questions about what's being called a compensation fund for some Trump allies. We're following your clicks and curiosity, and it looks like you guys want to know just how this ties into a lawsuit against the IRS and how it stacks up legally. So let's break it down. We've got our Catherine Folders up first, then Kim Whaley. Ladies, thank you all so much for joining us. Let's start with what's being dubbed an anti-weaponization fund. Our Catherine Folders joins me with what we need to know from our D.C. Bureau. Catherine, let's start from the beginning. Why is the administration even creating this fund?
14: Well, they're creating it because Trump, who sued himself, by the way, earlier this year, Trump sued the IRS for $10 billion. Now, this is being created as part of what the administration is saying is a settlement, essentially Trump settling with himself. They're saying that he's not getting any money in return. But by the way, the settlement terms don't preclude entities associated with him for applying. And instead of paying Trump directly into his bank account, they have all agreed to create what they're calling this anti-weapon fund. It will be more than $1.7 billion, and essentially wouldn't preclude anybody who attacked the Capitol on January 6th from applying. They are saying that anybody who was the victim, if you will, of what Trump calls the weaponized Biden Justice Department will be eligible to apply. And the process in which the claims are paid out, for example, won't exactly be transparent. There will be quarterly reports that are confidential. And the acting attorney general said today that maybe those will be released publicly. But still, there are a lot of questions about how this is even legal and what this will look like moving forward.
2: I don't even know if I understood what's going on here.
3: Well, I can explain it for you. Let's go ahead and do the other. I'll give you a little bit. So Trump sued the IRS. Do you remember back in the first term, Trump's taxes were leaked by a contractor of the IRS?
2: Right.
3: That contractor was sent to federal prison. Trump sued the IRS for not protecting his information.
2: Okay.
3: The IRS and Trump settled with no financial compensation in the settlement. The IRS issued an apology, and I believe I have that here. The settlement agreement in Trump v. IRS number 12 blah, blah, blah, blah, blah, has created the anti-weaponization. Oh, this is the Office of the Attorney General. No, this isn't the apology. This is something Todd Blanche put out that's being circulated as Trump being perpetually pardoned, which really that's not what the language said. It says forever barred and precluded from prosecution or pursuing any and all claims, counterclaims, causes of action, appeals, or requests for any relief, including injunctive relief, monetary relief, damages, examinations, or similar or related reviews, appeals, debt relief, costs, attorney's fees, expenses, and or interest, whether presently known or unknown, that, as of the effective date of the settlement agreement, have been or could have been asserted by the defendants against any of the plaintiffs, or related or affiliated individuals, including without limitation, family or others filing jointly, or parties including trusts, parent, sister, or related companies, affiliates, and subsidiaries by reason of, with respect to, in connection with, or which arise out of, one, any matters that were raised or could have been raised in the case or the pending agency claims, two, lawfare and or weaponization, or three, any matters currently pending or that could be pending, including tax returns filed before the effective date, before defendants or other agencies or departments. I think that only covers the claims in question. of the lawsuit. And I think in this case, the defendant would be the IRS. I don't know. That would be an interesting thing to have an attorney interpret to say, does this, and I'm sure you can find attorneys on both sides saying both things, so it really doesn't matter. But, Todd Blanche, acting attorney general, signed that decree. But, backing up, the money that's being talked about in this settlement are coming from the Treasury Department's Judgment Fund, which is a permanent appropriation paid for by the taxpayers and traditionally used to pay government settlements. So it bypasses Congress entirely. It's already earmarked for these purposes. And the Department of Justice is pulling $1.776 billion to claim they were unfairly targeted by the previous administration. Dan, how were we targeted? There's got to be some way. Didn't Clean Feed drop one time?
2: Yes.
3: Okay, let's start. Let's get ready for this fund to roll out.
2: They didn't like what we were saying.
3: That's right.
2: I have, through marriage, an aunt that works in the IRS. I should text her, see what her perspective is on this.
3: You could. Well, let's hear the money clip. Well, you know, this is. I think the question going to be asked is, where is the money coming from?
2: Perfect.
13: Yeah, Catherine, where is this money coming from, especially with such a loose umbrella of, I guess, what seems to qualify who's a part of this fund?
14: Yeah, so the money's coming from what is called the Judgment Fund. A Judgment Fund exists. It's a pot of money that is used by the U.S. government to settle cases. That's not unusual in any way. What's unusual here is that the money is coming from that fund. Taxpayer dollars will be wired into another account, if you will, to the tune of $1.776 billion. $1 billion, then it will come out of that account. So the reality is that's where the money is coming from. And it really is this unprecedented use of taxpayer dollars. We've really never seen anything like this before.
13: You know, $1.7 billion, that is definitely not pennies in the couch. Any idea how long this fund will last?
14: Yeah, so it's supposed to last a couple years, so up until only a few months before Trump leaves office. And then that money will be turned back over to the U.S. government if, of course, there's any money left in that fund. They are saying that Trump doesn't really control the funds, that he doesn't oversee the money. But the reality is the fund is governed by a commission. There will be five people on that commission appointed by the attorney general. And Trump will have the ability to fire them whenever he pleases, without cause, by the way. They don't have to tell us why he's firing them. So he does have control over this fund. Again, it will be in effect until just shortly before Trump leaves office. And whatever money is left in there, if there is any money, will be given back to the government.
2: I'm going to be honest with you. That story is still going over my head.
3: I mean, they're establishing a fund out of a taxpayer-funded pot of money to compensate victims of weaponization of government from the Biden administration. We really need to read the fine print details on this because it could just be a giveaway.
2: I'm with you. That would be great. We could get better microphones and hire a guy to put our videos together. It'd be great.
3: Saying about my microphone.
2: How has the Biden administration wronged us? That's the next one. So we're doing a podcast on culture and we're doing one on finding ways to extract money from the government.
3: Okay. I think we should take our break.
2: Let's do just that. You are riding along the offensive every Tuesday night at around 5:30 p.m. or 6, depending on when John decides to show up. We like to get on the show, let you know what's going on in the world, have philosophical conversations about how we can fix societal ills, and a bunch of other things. Whatever it really tickles our fancy is what we talk about. We like to think about it as two guys in a bar having a conversation about current events and... you know, you're having this conversation along with us when you're listening. You can go to chat.mmo.show and join the chat right now. There's a couple people arguing that what Chud the Builder did and what girls who dress provocatively did are the same thing. It's kind of why I was distracted during the weaponization money fund. I was part of that conversation. So it's a good time. It's always a good time there. But that being said, we put out the show for free. We don't have advertisers. We don't try to get you to subscribe to stuff. Instead, we just put it out there, and if you like it, you send us value back. If not, you move on. Or you do not leave us a review on anything. You just forget that we exist. But if you like us, please do leave us a positive review. I'm sure it helps in some meaningful capacity. But the best way is to let somebody else know if they like the show. That being said, we are a value for value show. So if you have received value, go to mmo.show/donate and find out many of the ways that you can give value back to us. One of the ways that's more unique and creative is people will supply us with art for each show, and it usually has something to do with what we were talking about. And yes, the Jerry Meandering Shampoo for Soft Sheen Millennial Media Offensive. This was done by DJW, the Dirty Jersey, who's cleaned up his act and is no longer a whore. And I can tell that because he's got his signature 1976 on that mug in the background. Remember this piece, John?
3: Yeah.
2: It's a good piece. So it's got the episode number, Millennial Media Offensive. It's like, looks like an Old Spice bottle. Very 70s theme, bringing it back to the Jerry Curl, which is what I've decided to call the Jerry Meandering when done for racial segregation with black people.
3: Yes.
2: So it fits very well on theme.
3: I really like the tone of the piece.
2: It's got it's like he nails the 70s vibe perfectly.
3: Yeah, absolutely.
2: I love it. Thank you.
3: 33 fluid ounces.
2: Yeah, I saw that. The 218 episode number. I like the That 70s Show font. And I believe that is an Afro pick to the left of the bottle.
3: Yes, of course.
2: And the lava lamp, of course, is always a nice touch. And wood paneling. Everything, the thing is nailed. Like, he nailed the photo all the way around. I don't know what he's using to prompt, but it is hella good.
3: Money.
2: Money. Money, yes, money indeed. Thank you very much. You can send your art, if you've got an idea for tonight's show, to dan@mmo.show or john@mmo.show. Operators are standing by to judge you accordingly. Moving on to the fiat donations that came through. We had a couple of last-minute donations that really saved the show here. At the top of the list, and earning himself an associate executive producer credit, is none other than everyone's favorite snake, the coiled one, Serpent himself, who came in through PayPal with $78 and said, in honor of the air temperature inside this house at the time of this donation, OTO
15: on the offensive,
2: Serpent. Thank you very much, sir.
3: He really is a snake, isn't he?
2: He is snaking it in there. He's really enjoying that 78 degrees underneath his heat lamp. Thank you very much, Serpent. Then,
3: wondering what all those S's were about.
2: He has been known to speak parcel tongue. I believe that's the snake language in Harry Potter. Up next is Eli. So thank you, Serpent. Up next is Eli the Coffee Guy. 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
15: On the offensive.
2: Eli the Coffee Guy. Awesome. I've actually been working on espresso, my espresso shots this week. Been adding changing some variables in my usual preparation as to seem like a pretentious douche. So it's been very good. And I've been using Gigawatt Coffee's espresso blend, which is phenomenal. So thank you very much, Eli. Can't recommend it enough. Trashman came in through PayPal with $7.77 and says, I think your COVID trauma response was spot on. Ever since that Hauntaboat thing, people have been buying like it's back in the COVID days. Even the stuff that looks bad is getting bought. Oh, and a lot of our produce from California is not coming in. The distributor we buy from is out because trucks are not coming in on time, if at all. Interesting. People are prepping for the pandemic. Thank you there, Trashman. Polymarket actually has a poll

0: Thank you. Praetor Weirdo of the Not So Flatlands came in through Cash App with $3.33 and says, OTO?
1: On the offensive.
0: OTO right back at ya, sir. Trashman came in through PayPal with $2.22 and says, never eat poke salad when it's above the knee and double boil it before you drain and season. Now, I said salad, but it says poke salat with a T. Is that something?
2: It should be salad, but okay. It is poke, not poke.
0: The Japanese salad with fish? Or it might is poke bowl. I was thinking a poke bowl.
2: No.
0: Different
2: what
0: thing.
2: What about a Japanese salad with fish would be above the knee?
0: Never eat poke salad when it's above the knee. Oh, okay. Good point. So he's talking about growing out of the ground. If it grows above your knee, don't eat it. Got it. Never eat poke salad when it's above the knee and double boil it before you drain and season. Pay attention to your surroundings, and there's things to eat everywhere. Matthew 6:26, behold the fowls of the air, for they sow not, neither do they reap, nor gather into barns, yet your heavenly Father feedeth them. Are ye not much better than they? I don't know. Thank you, Trashman. And thank
2: so
0: you.
2: So poke salad, or yeah, that's a stylized way of saying it, the way you would hear somebody say it in a rural area is poke salad, you know, salad. Instead of salad, poke salad. Poke salad is made from the poke weed plant.
0: American poke weed. Wow.
2: Mm-hmm. Poke salad Annie. You ever heard that song?
0: No. Is it
2: really?
0: Innuendo laden?
2: Have you ever been to a wedding?
0: Yeah. Well, they didn't use washboards for percussion. No, I've never heard that song. Oh, I never heard of poke salad. Got to get out of the city more often, huh? Thank you, Trashman. He comes in for a third time, Trashman through PayPal with $1.11 and says, not bad enough to just look at a map. You have to be able to read the damn thing. Trashman opossum.
1: On the offensive.
0: That's right. That's right. Thank you very much, sir. That concludes our fiat donations. And I'll give you one of these.
3: Let me ask you to look again at a map.
0: And since it's been a while since we've heard from Serpent, I think that I should defetify him. And I thought I had it on the board here. Huh. Well, maybe you are a fed. I don't know. Here you go.
4: You are not a fed.
0: Give you a damn Jennifer, not a fed. Thank you very much. I think we've got some boosts that came in probably.
2: Yes, we do have some boosts that came in. First on the list is Pfeiffer through CurioCaster, who sends 1,821 Satoshis and says, I support the theory that triggering PTSD reactions is seen at least as a side benefit of the current Hantabola coverage. I like Hantabola.
0: Hantabola.
2: Salty Crayon comes in with 1,007 1007 and says, I can't believe it took me years to realize your donation segment intro music is the N64 James Bond GoldenEye pause music. OTO.
5: With Media.
1: Offensive.
0: That's right. Look at your watch, baby. It's MMO time. Thank you, Salty Cran.
2: C. Brooklyn comes in with 500 Satoshis and says OTO.
1: On the offensive.
2: And Nostergang comes in with 101 and says, can you de-gay me, please?
0: Sure.
6: You are not
0: a gay. It's a rough one. Should I do it again?
2: Yeah, give him a good one. He may still have some...
0: She.
2: Some...
0: She.
2: Oh.
0: If it was Nostergango, you'd know it's a boy, but it's Nostergang.
6: You are right, not Nostergang. A fan.
2: See, you messed it up again. I don't know, Nostergang. I think maybe...
0: Ooh, you just got crispy. Well, he takes care of that. I'll give you one of these.
6: You are not
0: a f-gay.
2: Yes.
0: Gay. I just said you are not a f-gay because I was going to say fed, but no, it just sounds real bad. You're not a gay. You're de-gayed.
2: Do it right.
0: All right, one more time.
6: You are not
0: a f-gay. I just realized, I think my mother-in-law might be over here helping Elise with the kids, putting them down for bed, and I think just saw her doing laundry, And I just realized she

0: probably saw me over here pressing buttons and saying, gay.
1: Oh.
0: Those damn millennials.
1: Eric Pepe, as always, is streaming value with 2,877 so far streamed tonight. Thank you all very much. Thank you for your support. We hope you're enjoying the show. We hope you enjoy the talk, the clips, the coverage. We appreciate your feedback, and you can give us feedback in a variety of ways, from information to anecdotes to monies. And we sending us your treasure does help reinforce the fact that we should continue this instead of spending time with our families on Tuesdays and staying awake certain nights, other nights of the week to prepare for this. So thank you all very much. We're happy to be here. I hope you're happy to be here. We're going to try to make you as happy as we can make you to be here, and we hope you stick around.
0: I just got a text that mentions
1: your friends.
0: My parish by name. It says, "Hi, Dan, I'm calling about tennis lessons for my parish name here. Please get in touch. Thanks."
1: Do you give tennis?
0: No. I played tennis when I was like six once, and I don't think I've ever picked up a racket since. That's the weirdest text I've ever received in my life.
1: It could be some
0: elaborate scam.
1: Real thin, curvy Asian girl just trying to get some tennis lessons here in the local city by a burly, handsome man who played tennis when he was six.
0: Well, I am married, happily, and
1: I'm saying it's a scam.
0: Oh. I was wondering why they had to be Asian. It's like, they could be Asian. I don't know. Good job. Good job on that.
1: We call it pig butchering.
0: Let's get in the second half, shall we? We can butcher the podcast instead of the pig.
2: Get it on!
0: Ooh. Yeah, Junta's given some anatomy lessons in the chat room. One of the reasons why you want to be there. Thank you, Junta, for that information. Let's do some news around the world, starting with protests. There's been quite a few protests in South America. That's a big one, huh? So in Bolivia, protests have broken out over something that you would probably be able to guess as to what they broke out over.
3: Scenes of chaos in downtown La Paz. Police fired tear gas as demonstrators hurled what appeared to be sticks of dynamite. Protesting miners tried to push their way into Plaza Murillo, the political heart of the Bolivia.
0: Not miners as in children, but miners as in pickaxe, underground, dusty.
3: Capital demanding more access to fuel and explosives for their work and new regulations for the sector. But the unrest has spread beyond the mining industry. For 2 weeks now, farmers' unions and indigenous groups have staged demonstrations and roadblocks across the country, protesting against fuel shortages, rising prices, and the cost of living. In El Alto, thousands of Aymara indigenous protesters marched through the streets, demanding President Rodrigo Paz step down just 6 months after he took office.
4: It's nothing but decrees and privatization all the time. We're not heading in the right direction. The government needs to take a good, hard look at itself, realize it's doing a poor job, and step down. Step down.
3: Centrist Rodrigo Paz came to power in November promising economic reforms. His victory ended 2 decades of leftist rule after divisions crippled the mass party of former President Evo Morales. But his attempts to tackle Bolivia's economic crisis have so far fueled more unrest. Under pressure, on Thursday, Paz withdrew a controversial land reform bill critics feared could allow small farms to be absorbed into larger holdings.
5: It's been eliminated. It no longer exists. That law is over. However, we still need to work on a new framework for the whole country, a new land law built on consensus through dialogue and by listening to all sectors.
3: Roadblocks set up by protesters have also disrupted supply of food and medicine. The government accuses opposition groups and former President Evo Morales of fueling the unrest. Morales, who is facing legal troubles of his own.
0: Ironically, they accuse him of fueling the unrest.
1: Hmm.
0: The unrest is about not having enough fuel.
3: Back to protests, saying they would continue unless the government addressed fuel shortages, inflation, and rising food costs. What's clear for...
0: So that's Bolivia, where they're protesting about a shortage of oil and everything else that is causing it. Here's a protest in Kenya that four people got killed in. But what was this over?
6: Four people have been killed in Kenya and more than 30 injured in protests against fuel price hikes prompted by the Iran war. That's according to the Interior Minister, Kipchumba Murkomen, commenting on the unrest that followed a nationwide public transport strike.
7: The oil prices.
6: Last week, Kenya raised fuel prices by more than 23%, having hiked them by over 24% last month. On Monday morning, roads into the capital Nairobi were blocked by transport operators and scattered groups of protesters. Police fired tear gas in some areas, while some protesters lit tyres to get access to key roads, worsening congestion, leaving many commuters stranded. On Tuesday morning, Murkomen said the strike would be suspended for 1 week to allow for negotiations. Kenya imports nearly all of its fuel products from the Middle East via government-to-government deals with Gulf suppliers. However, the Iran war has squeezed global oil and gas supplies. Kenya's fuel price hike has sharply raised transport fares and pushed up the cost of basic goods, deepening pressures on households already struggling with the high cost of living.
0: So both protests are about oil shortages, and it's not surprising because both of these countries are incredibly poor, both Bolivia and Kenya, which is far poorer than Bolivia. But in there, that report, the last time, they talked about Kenyans burning tires, and the whole report featured people lighting tires on fire. And I don't know if you recall when we were talking about Somalia, and Trump calling it a shithole country and all of that. And we were talking about the lovely tire fires of Somalia.
1: Yes.
0: Somalia is right next to Kenya. I was spot on. They're burning tires everywhere over there. Spot on. Your show.
1: You got to make sacrifices to the oil gods.
0: That's right. There's an oil shortage. Let's burn these tires made of oil. It's just something there. But so... the point of bringing both of those is that these poorer countries are starting to break. And I think a lot of these countries are at a breaking point, similar to that we're seeing in Bolivia and in Kenya. I can't imagine Africa's doing too well. So I think there's going to be no shortage of these kind of stories in the coming days, perhaps even like this last summer where we saw the Gen Z revolution. We'll see oil shortage revolutions happening across the globe. It doesn't speak well for the state of global economies when all of these poorer countries are starting to falter, even Cuba, which we can talk about next. But I think
1: and it's not only having an effect on poorer countries.
0: No,
1: you could argue in response to inflation, saw the U.S. Treasury rates steeply incline today. And that, my friend, is why commodities dipped. Because bonds are offering higher rates, therefore money moves into higher offerings and out of commodities that don't return any interest.
0: I mean, it's are you encompassing all of the stocks when you suggest commodities?
1: No.
0: Because, I mean
1: uranium.
0: It was not just commodities. And I understand what you're saying. It was the entire market. Oh my God, everything was red today. It was bad. But yeah.
1: You know, with the inflation and the stagnant market, I don't know, maybe we should call it something cutesy like stagflation.
0: It's happening. Oh my God. My stock pick, UEC, is on the top losers chart today. Top five losers today on Yahoo Finance. It was pretty bad. I was watching all my gains go down, and then I went red, and I'm like, oof. So now I'm hodling until probably for a few years. We'll see. Buy the dip, they say.
1: What?
0: I said buy the dip.
1: Mm-hmm. Sure, because the thing that caused the dip is definitely over. Much to my surprise, I actually thought when the paper trade on oil ended, I thought we were actually out of this and things were looking up and it was going to be great and Thomas Massey would win. But no.
0: He lost today. You briefly just said that earlier. And then
1: yes, he lost.
0: So he's been primary.
1: And when he came out to concede, he said, I would have been out here earlier, but I had to find my opponent in Tel Aviv.
0: Yeah, he had a Tel Aviv area code, something along those lines. I did see that quote. Okay.
1: They fell for it. Kentucky fell for it.
0: Well, I wonder how that's going to play on CNN. Trump's grasp of the Republican Party still solid after Massey loses. Something along those lines. Okay, so along those lines of fuel shortages and protests, we now go to the lovely country of Cuba.
7: Now to the crisis in Cuba. The U.S. ramping up the pressure on the government as crippling blackouts and a teetering economy have sparked unrest on the island. And tonight, what sources are now saying about a possible indictment of the 94-year-old former president Raul Castro. Here's ABC's Alex Prochet.
8: Tonight, the island nation of Cuba largely in the dark as its energy grid is on the verge of collapse. Extensive blackouts across the country have sparked protests. Cubans banging on pots and pans, shouting, "Turn the lights on." Many without power up to 22 hours a day, as a U.S. oil blockade and sanctions have caused a crippling energy and fuel shortage, part of an ongoing pressure campaign by the Trump administration.
9: They need help, as you know. And you talk about a declining country. They are really a nation or a country in decline. So we're going to see. We have a lot to talk about on Cuba.
8: This week, during an unannounced visit to Havana, CIA Director John Ratcliffe delivering a message from the president that the U.S. is prepared to engage with Cuba on economic and security issues, but only if Cuba makes fundamental changes, claiming the island nation is a safe haven for countries like Russia and China. The Cuban government insists it poses no threat to U.S. national security, nor will it allow actions against any other nation to be carried out from Cuba. The U.S. State Department has offered Cuba $100 million in humanitarian aid, an offer Cuban officials say they are considering, though U.S. officials tell ABC News there are disagreements as to how that money would be distributed.
10: And sources tell ABC News that the U.S. could announce an indictment of former Cuban President Raul Castro in the coming days, a move that would further escalate tensions between the two countries, though Castro is now 94 and stepped down as Cuba's Communist Party leader in 2021. Wait,
7: Alex Prochet, we appreciate it.
0: Yeah, so we have to...
1: You know, the...
0: Go ahead.
1: The humanitarian thing to do is to just go seize Cuba.
0: And I think that's effectively what we're trying to do with the $100 million loan off. It's going to come with stipulations of your government's out, I think. There's been talks of this $100 million aid going through the Catholic Church. So the Catholic Church would disperse it and not the regime.
1: Interesting.
0: Yeah. And so it's a way to make sure it goes to the people, I think. But I'm not sure. You know, obviously... The state of Cuba is a lot large part our doing, but the communists are. You know, they always used to say the Cuba is the way it is because America won't play ball with it, and America won't play ball with it because they're commies. And you know, it's like the chicken or the egg, right? If your communist haven requires the United States to be friendly to it, then you know it's not going to work out for you. I don't know. We've never tried real communism, but yeah. Cuba is the same thing as all these other countries. It's just the lack of oil. They're not getting any oil, and they've got an oil embargo on them. They've lasted pretty long time, but I think the pressure is there. We sent in the CIA director, of all people. That seems shady.
1: Yeah, I don't know. I don't know what we're doing. I don't know what we're doing with Cuba. Cuba's right. Cuba doesn't matter.
0: It's just nice. I think Marco is going to... Going to take a nice boat there in a victory parade.
1: It's a trophy prize. It's another place for Cash Patel to go scuba diving.
0: Right. I had a wedding in Miami at the beginning of the year. And, you know, half of Cuba is already there. So we just want to get the other half and the land too. I think that'd be great. We could turn it into a Puerto Rico, you know, another Puerto Rico, but with better cigars. All right.
1: Yeah, did you hear about the Cash Patel scuba diving excursion?
0: No.
1: I don't have a clip, but I will tell you about it. This guy likes to travel, you know? He really does like to travel and be very generous and let other people travel too. Patel participated in an authorized snorkeling tour around the USS Arizona, a site that is off limits to the general public.
0: Snorkeling?
1: Yep.
0: It's not scuba diving, but...
1: No. Fake news. Apparently, high-ranking officials across multiple presidential administrations have been invited on similar tours in the past, though. So not quite as juicy as people are making it out to be. Like, Kash Patel just thinks he's some unique person out of history who gets to go enjoy all of these little perks. It's something that has been offered to other administrations in the past, but it's being treated as if Kash Patel is just a tourist on the job.
0: Well, it's interesting that you bring scuba diving up, because I saw a story. It wasn't really MMO material, but it was these scuba divers that went into like this cave and got stuck and died, and some Swedish skilled divers had to go in and get him out. There are very few ways that I think, it personally, that are worse to die, worse ways to die than getting stuck in a cave underwater. There's a guy named Mr. Ballin who does videos, and he had a compilation of scuba diving trips that had gone bad, and my God, they're horrifying. Horrifying. Getting stuck underwater or being disoriented, lost in a cave underwater, and watching as your lifeline slowly ticks away while you can't find your way out.
1: As you're breathing heavier and heavier because time is running out.
0: Right. There's apparently this underwater cave system. I want to say it was in like some weird place like Finland or Sweden or Norway, where it was accessible only for a few months of the year. You could go through, and these people, it was pretty much like a two-hour trip through it. And I think they had like 2 hours and 30 minutes or 3 hours worth of air. They were using some sort of compressed nitrogen so they could breathe longer, or some sort of mix. I forget the gas that people use to stand there longer. But, you know, you could only go through one way. You couldn't go back. And partway through, they went in teams of two. There were six people. And I think it was the second to last guy got stuck, or the third to last guy got stuck. And so the two people behind him were coming through, and he got stuck closer toward the end. And so they had to then, you know, make a decision real quickly to turn around and make it out this tunnel another hour and a half while their air supply was probably dangerously low. And so I think two people ended up dying, but one of them made that full trip. But just like the absolute most awful way to go, trapped underwater in a cave. The people that go like splunking into these real tight caves and are crawling on their belly. Ugh,
1: yeah,
0: I can't do that. Wigs me out.
1: I like caves, but I like to be able to walk and stand up in caves.
0: I agree. If I have to get down on my belly and squeeze into a little hole, well, if I can do it, most people won't have any problems. I got real broad shoulders and a big old pot belly. But I don't like to be in that kind of environment. I get a little bit claustrophobic. Next time you and the kids, or you and Taylor and are in St. Louis, I got to show you the City Museum where they have these fake caves that they made. They're like these cave systems, and you can crawl around on them, and I think your daughter would love them. I took my nephews there one time, and it was getting too narrow for me to continue on because it was designed for kids, but I was hanging out with my nephew. Anyways, I was getting claustrophobic, and I was trying to like back out, go backwards, and there's just like this... two or three black kids behind me, and I'm like, you have to leave, you have to back out, I can't go any further. I was like really starting to freak out. I was like, please let me out of here. Oh, it was a nightmare.
1: That sounds like it'd be fun to me, we'll go.
0: It would be a good time. There's another time I squeezed up like this weird metal, it's this big museum of a bunch of just like fun stuff that kids can climb on. I climbed up this really tight ladder. It was really hard to get up to, and once you're up there, you can see the city really well, and I thought my nephews were up there, but I climbed this ladder, I got up there, and there's just this random other little girl that is up there, and now I am this 20-something-year-old guy with this random little girl up there. I'm like, oh, my God, this is terrible. Yeah, St. Louis City Museum. Look it up. It's a good time. All right. now back to regime changes and falling.
1: Yes.
0: Yeah. So we have been talking about how Europe recently they don't have a seat at the table anymore, and they're slowly coming to this realization, and I have speculated that they're going to have to not nationalize, but effectively become one state unionize, effectively unionize the European Union and become the United States of Europe. And this German MP was on the DW, and I think a message went out. So first of all, he's from Germany, so he's aligned with Ursula von der Leyen for sure, the Queen of Europe. But you'll try to pick up what he keeps saying, and I think this is the new message that we're going to continue to hear. So I'll play this clip.
11: Can bring in Michael Bloß, a German MEP from the Green Party. MEPs working very closely on EU-China relations. We're thrilled to have you with us. Good morning. And of course, we're hearing, Donald Trump saying we're the two superpowers, referring to the US and China. So where does that leave the European Union? Sandwich somewhere in the middle.
12: That's true. It is a moment where Europe has to realize that it is not sitting at a table when the two superpowers speak about very important things that is also determining Europe's face. So they're shaking hands over the heads of European leaders, and we have to understand that only when Europe speaks with one voice, when we are better coordinating in our China policy, but also in our US policy, we can have an influence.
11: Well, that is the issue. You said Europeans are not around the table, and everyone says if you're not on the table, you're clearly on the menu. How can the EU and the 27 countries survive in this world where Washington and Beijing are cutting deals over Europe's head and neither obviously caring about the climate, the environment, or privacy issues?
1: Oh, no.
12: Well, it seems that we have to realize that it's difficult to survive if we're not speaking with one voice. But it's really, Europe is squeezed, as it was said already. There is a trade war with the US happening. But also, if we look at our trade relations with China, this has really turned around now. There is a trade deficit of 360 billion euros. So the question is for us, how do we get more autonomy and more sovereignty? And I think the answer is, as I said already, speaking with one voice is very difficult, especially looking at the member states, and China is doing this divide and conquer policy. But it also means, for instance, with regards to energy imports, energy policy becoming sovereign by producing our own energy. And second, I think also rare earths. Europe is absolutely dependent for all its technology on rare earths. And also here we have to diversify and not being so dependent on China.
0: So not being dependent on China, being able to be strategically independent from the United States, speaking with one voice. He said it about three times in that clip. That is what the new message is. And I think that is the first step of this idea that, you know, we have to unite together as a block of nations, more so than just our loose things. We have to all agree on this various stuff. So I really do think the individual European nations, to what degree they have left of it, are going to lose even more sovereignty coming up, and you can hear it. But what he's speaking of with the U.S. and China comes out next in this clip, where he is talking about the deals that are being made between the U.S. and China above Europeans, so without the Europeans. And this plays into a theory that we've brought up a few times on the show, which I'll explain after this clip plays.
11: And of course, Donald Trump is a very transactional president. How could deals being struck this week in Beijing impact negatively European industry?
12: Yeah, it was already said when there is better relationships between the US and China, that can result in less market access, for instance, from the EU to the Chinese market. However, I think I want to also discuss on another policy area, which is security. I think that's also very important, and it's interesting, that there is a risk that the US is less focused on Taiwan. And we see that the main security risk for Europe currently is Russia's attack on Ukraine. We heard that tonight and yesterday there was this massive drone attack. And China is supporting Russia in this. If China would pull the plug on the war of Russia against Ukraine. That would really help us. But it seems that they are more entering into some kind of imperialist policies, and that's really also a problem for Europe.
0: So the imperialist policies he's talking about, the U.S., China, and Russia engaging in, is the theory that Tom Luongo kind of spearheaded. At least that's where I first heard it, where he's talking about America, Russia, China, or ARC, where effectively they become these nation of sovereigns, right? We control our own spheres of influence and kind of leave each other to do what we want. And so the big powers, you've often talked about the superpowers, and then the middle powers, and then obviously third world countries like South America and Africa. So Europe itself is considering itself a middle power. And that's why Carney keeps going over there from Canada and keeps saying we need to create like this union of the middle powers. And I think it's the world, Europe, really waking up to this idea that the United States, Russia, and China are the superpowers. And if they start collaborating with each other, then they effectively become just pawns in the game. If you're not at the table, you're on the menu, as he said, or she said. So I think it's interesting. And other people are starting to adopt that too. I think it was the No Agenda that recently brought Tom Luongo's ARC theory to the table too. So everyone's kind of getting in line with that way of thinking, I think. The sovereign American system. I still can't cram Iran into that. I know that there's been a lot of justification and the UAE being knocked off of OPEC and aligning with America is, maybe a point to that category of why we invaded Iran. Still doesn't really fit to the thing and the effect that it's having on the economy right now. But it is something that's interesting and interesting to consider. Any thoughts on ARC? You think it's going to be America, Russia, and China working together to dominate the world?
1: I think it has to be if we're going to face the threat that China is most likely going to pose.
0: Yeah. So, I mean, that was the big appeal of the American system is right when, you know, that the changeover of world power would go away from the United States to China, we would enact the American system where we would become sovereign and no longer playing the banker's game, you know, the political free markets game. And be more focused on maintaining and building our own industry here at home, which there's been signs of, heavy signs of, and it's really an interesting thing where it's like we're focused on making our country strong. And now that I'm thinking about it, that sort of ideology, if Trump can sell it just right, or if he can Tylenol the idea of the American system by saying, oh, free markets are great, we should always, you know, be in bed with Europe. So the liberals support a strong America. It could be a good future. It could be a very strong future of strong industrial building in the United States, and it could be the ethic that brings us together, the moral common ground that we all strive for, that we were talking about earlier. Will it? I don't know.
1: You know, I can see the Iran situation fitting into the strategy because this isn't a fair fight that we're fighting to implement the American system. And you don't just have to beat the other nations in a foot race of influence and power. You can drag them back while you try to pass them. And even if it means you have to grab the shirt tails of some of your allies when you grab China's shirt tail and pull them back, you can still pull them back as you try to pass them on the track. And I think that's what we've done by encouraging, whether we meant to or not, I don't know, but by encouraging Iran to think that they're fighting the good fight by closing the Strait of Hormuz, what they're really doing is doing our bidding if we're looking at it through this frame.
0: Choking off China, like we did with Venezuela's oil. Now I'm watching the show Homeland. I think the last episode aired probably about 10 years ago. But it's funny because it, you know, a lot of the plot centers around Iran and then Caracas, you know, Venezuela. So it's like the common enemies that we had, you know, so long ago are still in play today and at the top of the news. But I like that theory of tying in Iran. It is, you know, I'm always hesitant to say the 4D chess, but it does seem like that's happening. And case in point to that with the whole middle powers and everything, Erdogan recently went on a trip to Kazakhstan, the greatest country in the world that makes all other countries look like little girls. I'll play the report right here.
13: The president of Turkey, Recep Tayyip Erdogan, is in Kazakhstan on a state visit focused on the current state of bilateral relations and future areas of cooperation between the two countries. We are currently at the Palace of Independence in Astana. President Kasym-Jomart Tokayev personally greeted Erdogan at the airport yesterday and again today at this venue, where the two leaders are expected to co-chair the sixth high-level strategic cooperation council between Kazakhstan and Turkey, where economic ties, energy collaboration, and investment opportunities will be at the center of discussions. A key agenda item is boosting trade turnover between the two countries to almost 13 billion euro, alongside plans to sign a series of new bilateral agreements and engage in a joint business forum with industry leaders. Looking ahead to May 15th, both presidents are also set to participate in an informal summit of leaders of the Organization of Turkic States, where discussions are expected to focus on artificial intelligence and digital development.
0: The cooperation of Turkic states. Okay, why does this matter? Why does it matter that some old guy from Turkey went to Kazakhstan? So as we've beat dead, is that Turkey is now the new highway to the stans for Europe, because the Black Sea is no longer a play because of Russia threatening the Black Sea. So Turkey realizes that it's the highway, and as the highway, it goes to the destination and says, hey, man, do you realize what's going on here? Europe and this trade route is coming through, and they're going to want to take a lot from you. So let's form the Turkic states in this area, and let's really screw Europe for all it's worth. So Turkey is now playing its part because, you know, it is the crossroads between Africa, the Middle East, and Europe, pretty much. So it's making its stake in the center of map and saying, we're going to be the new leaders of this region. So that plays into the American system, where Donald Trump went and said, we're going to pull out of the Middle East, and it's on you to make decisions in the area. And you see Saudi Arabia, Israel, the United Arab Emirates all fighting and jockeying for control of the Middle East. Turkey's saying Central Asia is ours now. So that's that.
1: Yeah, because you're not going to make any headway in Europe. You as Turkey, you're not going to make headway in Europe. You just have to play the card that is dealt from Europe. And basically the same thing in the Middle East. It would be foolish to try to body Israel and the U.S. in the Middle East. So really, this is done, this whole Kazakhstan gesture is definitely done with an eye toward Russia, because Russia may never be in the Kazakh or the Turkic States alliance, but they'll play a major role in supplying goods for those routes to eventual customers.
0: Right. So that's huge. It's like I know we've mentioned it about, but this is literal risk. This is literally the game Risk. And all the countries are making friends with their neighbors and saying, let's put ourselves in the best position possible. And yeah, Turkey is opened through Kazakhstan up into Russia. You're right. Absolutely. So there's that. You know, we talked about last week, Turkey releasing that 6,000-kilometer ICBM and it coming out of nowhere. Yes. And no one even having any idea about it. So this is the Belgian defense minister in an interview, and they're asking him about, you know, these, it's a Turkish, it's TRT World that's interviewing, which is a Turkish news outfit. I don't know if I knew that. Did you know that?
1: Maybe I was supposed to, but I don't think I did explicitly.
0: So they have a long conversation about the rise of right-wing politics, and the Belgian guy, who must be one of the most common-sense Europeans around, is talking about, well, if you have a problem with mass migration, of course you're going to have a rise in right-wing politics. And it's kind of funny how he thought. But the conversation turns to Turkey, and the interviewer pretty much asks him about his thoughts on Turkey and Europe and Turkey's common defense. So I'll play this clip here.
14: Speaking of migration management and the role Turkey has played to help Europe, would you say that greater integration of Turkey and perhaps Turkey becoming a full member of the European Union is going to be a positive contribution?
15: European Union not working together very closely with Turkey, it would be very stupid. It would not be a wise thing to do. The smart thing to do is to work together. We need Turkey. Turkey also needs the European Union. We're neighbors for so many years. We're NATO allies. And we're living in a very dangerous, difficult, complex, unstable world. And I'm not jealous at your neighbors. I really prefer my neighbors. They're really calm people, all my neighbors. So you're living in a very difficult context. So we need you. You have a lot of capabilities. You have a very strong industry. Of course, inflation keeps on being a problem, but it's going down. So hopefully you can fix this. But of course, we need to work together. And does that mean that at the end, Turkey will be a full member of the European Union? I don't know. Sorry. Is that your agenda? Do you want that? Is that the agenda of European Union? I don't know.
0: There you go. That's dumb. And then continuation of more defense.
14: Finally, you've been talking about the Turkish defense industry. What sort of defense collaboration are we talking about when it comes to Turkey and Belgium? What's the scope? What could the two countries achieve together?
15: So we signed contracts in Istanbul. We are signing contracts in Ankara tonight. So there's really concrete steps forward. We're already Belgian companies are integrated in production of Turkish systems. Also, Turkish system and industry is also in our capabilities. So we're working together, but we need to expand this. And that's why we have this economic mission for contacts and contracts. So today there's a Turkish-Belgian Defense Industry Day, first time in history, and we have this for networking, having good contacts, and tonight we sign contracts, because of course you can talk, but you have to finalize. So we have these contracts also.
1: Oh, he missed
15: an
1: opportunity.
15: I hope that in Ankara...
0: What did he miss?
1: You can talk,
0: but you need to walk.
1: Eventually you have to walk.
0: Walk.
1: Walk.
0: So, you know, the world is a risk board theory that we've been playing out is just absolutely kicking butt right now.
1: So you would call him, and I'm sorry, I was reading something, but you would say he is a Turkish skeptic.
0: Yeah, you could call him a Turkish skeptic. He's worried about the Islamification of Turkey. So part of the interview earlier was like Europe's Islamophobia, and the Belgian guy's like, yeah, you know, a lot of immigrants are great, but there's also problems with them too, and we can't sugarcoat that. The guy, you know, very diplomatic but very frank speaker, which is refreshing to hear in politics. But of course, he's Belgium's defense minister, which is, I have to imagine, kind of like, what is Belgium defending against? People trying to steal their waffles? You know what I mean?
1: Maybe. You don't know.
0: I mean, who's attacking Belgium? England? The Netherlands? France?
1: Lego.
0: Germany? They're the most cushioned, next to Luxembourg, they're the most cushioned country in the European Union.
1: Yeah, Ego. Ego is attacking Belgium.
0: Yeah, the cheap Chinese waffle substitutes. What was that waffle that the Chinese were celebrating? Wasn't it like a beef pancake? Which I think
1: was something like that.
0: Yeah, I think that was like a Chinese burger or whatever, but they called it a beef pancake. Anyway, let's see. Do I have anything else around the globe here? Oh, yeah. England. So England had a Tommy Robinson rally, far-right rally. You know how it is. Here's your news' coverage of it.
16: A huge police presence was deployed in London on Saturday in one of its largest operations in recent years to handle two opposing rallies as well as the FA Cup final. Tens of thousands attended a rally organized by far-right activist Tommy Robinson, while another several thousand protesters held an annual demonstration to commemorate the Nakba, which marks the expulsion of some 700,000 Palestinians during the creation of Israel in 1948. Armored vehicles, police horses, dogs, drones, and helicopters were deployed along with at least 4,000 officers as the Metropolitan Police aimed to avoid clashes. As of early afternoon, police said several people were arrested without specifying from which protest. Meanwhile, police warned the FA Cup final between Chelsea and Manchester City, which kicked off on Saturday, could strain the policing operation. They voiced fears about football hooligan groups, which have previously supported Robinson, showing up. The marches took place at a particularly radicalized time in British politics, with parties on the far right and left advancing across the UK in elections last week.
0: That's right. The far right is not going out without a couple of punches in Europe. They seem to be in vain because, you know, when they get too popular, they just get voted down. I don't know if I think it happened this past week, but the Alberta separatist movement, barred, can no longer go through.
1: Barred by a judge.
0: Yep. Oh, too bad. You can't do it. Even though they got the signatures, can't even vote on it now. More on this story. Some MEP and far-right influencers were barred from the UK rally for reasons they would not be good for anyone, apparently, according to Tyrkir.
17: Hello, you're watching Euronews' fact-checking show, The Cube. Tens of thousands of people took to the streets of central London on the 16th of May to attend a march organised by British far-right activist Tommy Robinson. At least 11 individuals, including multiple figures linked to Europe's far-right, as well as an MEP, were barred from entering the UK. British Prime Minister Keir Starmer said the ban aimed to prevent far-right agitators from entering, describing their presence as not conducive to the public good. Many of those banned, such as 26-year-old Catalan activist Ada Luck, are staunch supporters of re-migration. This idea calls for the mass forced removal of immigrants from Europe, an idea described by rights groups as a white supremacist policy. Others, such as Flemish MP Philip de Winter, have been embroiled in past controversies. For instance, in 2015, he stated that the word racist was no longer an insult, but a title of honour. On social media, the British government's decision has been framed as a political move by the UK's left-wing government to clamp down on freedom of speech. But the reality is more nuanced. Now, British law stipulates that freedom of expression is protected under the 1998 Human Rights Act, but this also explicitly allows the government to limit free speech to prevent crime or for national security matters. Past Conservative governments have predominantly used visa bans to bar extremists and hate preachers from entry.
0: There you go. you're a radical jihadist? Come on in. Oh, you oppose radical jihadis? You're barred.
17: To available research.
0: National security interests.
17: Targeting Islamist figures who are accused of supporting terrorism or sectarian violence. But in 2013, the UK's then Home Secretary, Theresa May, banned two US bloggers from entering the country, citing their stance against Islam. The UK has legal provisions in place to criminalise hate speech. This includes using threatening words or behaviour, or distributing material which intends to stir up religious hatred.
1: Okay, so a lot of the same?
0: Yep, a lot of the same. And that's what I have. That's me tonight.
1: Okay. I have one more three-clip segment, and I think it's a good one to end on. Now, we're going to hear from some high-level experts, conveyed through Jesse Waters in this case.
0: Oh, boy.
1: But these, we're going to learn about aliens.
0: He took a 38 caliber gun. I don't go to business meetings with 38 caliber guns. Sorry. What clip do you want to start with? Disclosure?
1: Disclosure.
0: Perfect.
18: We are not alone. The Pentagon released the UFO files a few weeks back, and we just found out over 1 billion people have visited the site. 1 billion. It's got to be a record. The War Department says more files will be released soon. UFO experts and top researchers have been investigating aliens for years. Their sources say dozens of crashed UFOs have been recovered, and what they found inside? Shocking.
19: And do people think that there's one type of non-human intelligence that's visiting the Earth, or is there many, many types?
20: People who have been involved in recoveries have said
21: there are at least four separate types. Now, I have not had direct access to that, but I believe the people who I talk to.
19: Four different types of life.
21: Four different types of life.
18: Four different species of aliens. Another scientist called them greys, Nordics, insectoids, and reptilians. All of them have two arms and two legs, just like us. Experts speculate the reptilians are scaly with long tails like a lizard. Ooh. Insectoids look like a praying mantis. The Greys look like your classic movie alien, and the Nordics look like a regular Swedish guy, but 7 feet tall. We haven't seen the evidence, but Pete Hegseth says more evidence is coming.
1: Experts speculate.
0: They speculate. Yeah, the Greys.
1: Reptilians have scales. Insectoids work for the federal government.
0: I was going to say, reptilians look a lot like Hillary Clinton.
1: Yeah, this is what's on Fox News. This is what Jesse Waters is doing. You know,
0: honestly,
1: you're talking about trade routes.
0: Yeah, that's true. It's actually kind of freaking hilarious. What do you think about it?
1: Let's continue. What does the president know?
18: Do you think the president's a believer? This weekend, he posted an image of himself walking down the tarmac with an alien.
20: Yeah. I saw that. Yeah. Look, I think he's learned the reality of the situation, that we're not alone in the universe. And, you know, I think this disclosure process is happening because he's put it in motion. I know I just heard today from friends on the House Committee to Declassify Federal Secrets that there will be another 40 or so UAP videos declassified in the next 30 days. On top of that, key members of the cabinet are aggressively trying to find the most meaningful evidence within the federal agencies and branches of the military, so they can then decide what of that evidence can safely be declassified. And there's, you know, this is going to be a rolling process. It's going to be a rolling disclosure process.
0: Oh, wow. Just in time when AI is getting really, really good at video generation.
1: Yeah. Exactly. All right. And then religion, which may open us up to a little bit of discussion, or it may not. We may just get out of here.
18: I mean, we're seeing a video right now on the screen. I expect to see better quality videos. We've been hearing stories about craft that right degree angle, you know, things that just you can't even conceptualize flying that way. It's a humbling experience for the human race. That has to be a major issue here, almost a religious issue.
20: Yeah, look, some people say they worry it would negatively impact religion. I don't really personally see that. I think that, you know, all the world's religions will sort of fit this into their existing dogma in one way or another. And yeah, I think a lot of these arguments that society can't handle the truth and we're all going to be too shook up by this, I don't think that holds up at this day and age.
18: No, well, this presidency has been the age of disclosure, and I think we should just keep it going. The more we know,
20: absolutely.
18: I think we just have to follow the truth wherever it leads us.
0: All the religions.
1: What do you make of all this? Do you think it's just promotion for Spielberg's new movie?
0: I don't know. It's, you know, obviously everyone's Project Bluebeam. Project Bluebeam. I don't think it's a distraction from the Epstein files, because, you know, that's obviously what the left is decrying it as. I think it is a setup, perhaps, as, you know, so what was 9/11? Really, 9/11 was an excuse to pass the Patriot Act and to get us into a Middle Eastern war for 20 years to assert our dominance and secure oil. I think this could be a setup for the reunification of you know what? This could be the thing that unites us all, or that could be what it's being designed to be. Is, look, there's aliens, and we gotta band together and protect ourselves from them. Stage a little attack. You got, you know, Will Smith pushing him out in his fighter jet. What do you know? 9/11 unification, or, you know, the United States reunifies. We get back together. I don't know. What
1: do you
0: think?
1: I don't know either. I think it all just goes away eventually. I don't think we get any Oval Office visits with the representative from Zyklon 4 or any other planets out there. I don't think you get the videos of Trump showing, trying to embarrass the representatives of the Intergalactic Council. I think it's just content.
0: Probably right. What is interesting is when he says, you know, I want to see high quality footage or higher quality footage. It reminds me of an old Mitch Hedberg joke when he's talking about Bigfoot. You know, every photograph of Bigfoot is blurry. He's like, I'm starting to think Bigfoot's just a blurry dude. You can't get him in focus. It's him. I don't know. Oh, gross.
1: Oh, my goodness.
0: I know. Here's what I do know, though. I think if you have an opinion, you MMO listeners out there have an opinion on this, you should send us some money and let us know what that is. Why are we learning about aliens? Yeah. 2222. That's the alien donation. Send us $22.22. And let us know what you think about the aliens. What's the scheme behind it? For $222.22, we'll let you record a 5-minute clip and we will play it on the show. John,
1: I don't know about 5 minutes. Come on now. Don't sell us out that cheap. 5 minutes?
0: $100 per minute.
1: What about 2 minutes and 22 seconds?
0: There you go. $222.22 will get you a 2-minute and 22-second clip on the MMO show where you discuss aliens or anything else. You know what? If you send us $222, you can say, within reason.
1: Try to keep it within the ethic.
0: Yeah, within the UK free speech laws. I don't know. I want to thank everyone that came out tonight. Everyone that donated. Serpent. Pricktor. Weirdo. Eric PP streaming along. Everybody. It's always appreciated. Thank you. Eli the coffee guy and Serpent saved the show. Last minute unexpected donations. Thank you so much.
1: Thank you indeed.

0: From St. Louis, Missouri, I've been Dan Gehring.
1: And from America's South Coast, I've been John G. Dew.
0: Stay frosty. Keep your eyes on the sky. You might see an alien. Keep that steel in your hand, because they might be susceptible to 9mm rounds being fired at them. Man, I hope our guns work against aliens. Pray to God that our guns work against aliens. MMO, out.
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0: Welcome to the show that looks at politics, culture, and relationships through a psychological lens. Tonight on Disaffected, it's just the latest travesty in arts and culture. It's film director Christopher Nolan's adaptation of The Odyssey. His woke production looks like it's going to be an active insult to the source material and to Western culture. Then we'll go on a brief tour of Bad Behavior in Public, featuring black teachers mentally abusing black school kids, harpy teenage Karens doing the real life "that's not funny" meme. And then we're going to wrap it up with a grab your notebook lesson on using expectations and boundaries to deal with the narcissist in your life. It's May 17th, and I'm Josh Slocum. Let's talk about cultural destruction. And I want to do viewer comments first as a lead-in. So last week, a couple of viewers left comments saying that they were wondering what the point of watching the show was when all they heard was negativity. What were the solutions, they asked. Why am I not telling them how to make things better? First, thanks as always for watching. Thank you for leaving comments and criticism too. This show is cultural commentary and analysis. I'm a cultural commentator, a cultural documenter, maybe a cultural analyst. That sounds a little pretentious. But there's nothing about this show, Disaffected, on that front that's any different from most other talk shows. That's what most of them do. We're not an instructional show in that we don't give audience members step-by-step workshops and lists on how specifically piece by piece you can, quote, do something about it. That is actually a taller order than it sounds. And even if I wanted to offer that, I can't. I don't know how to fix everything. At least not in a way that can be broken down into a set of steps or into a handout, a slide deck, or a checklist. I used to hear this criticism sometimes when I worked for 20 years at a consumer protection nonprofit. We were mainly educational. We tried to help people plan funerals on a budget without getting ripped off by some of the scams in the funeral industry. So what we would do, we'd put out blog posts, articles, things that turned into paper pamphlets on the general principles of funeral planning, reminders about consumer rights, and unfair business practices or outright scams to watch out for. There would usually be somebody who would read the material and then say, "Why isn't there a checklist?" What they wanted was someone else to write down a numbered list that anticipated everything for them, took the responsibility off them, and guaranteed best results. I understand why people want these things. It's understandable. But that's not something that's actually possible to do. And it's a mild version of asking for a savior, somebody who can make it all better because you don't know how to. No educational material, no weekly talk show, no cultural commentator. Nobody can actually be that savior. You, viewer and audience member, ordinary citizen, you're just as responsible for the state of the world and whether you do something about it as I am as a guy on camera who talks about it. As citizen actors, if you will, you and I are equal. We're peers. We're in this together. These complaints and criticisms come from an understandable place. People are weary of this morally sick, upside-down world. They long for a return to something resembling normal. They want to wake up in a world that doesn't pretend that men are women, that children need genital surgery. They want to be able to go to Target and not expect that some mentally ill vagrant or aggrieved person is going to start screaming and throwing merchandise. I want all that too. My guess is that some people are so tired of the decrepit state of the world that hearing about it in a concentrated dose during a show like this is sometimes too much. Fair enough. I have a rotating stable of shows that I listen to, and I put some of them down for weeks or months sometimes and come back. Maybe I lose interest. Maybe I think that show is stuck on one topic for too long. All fair. If you're tired and dispirited, viewers, audience members, friends, thank you. I get you. I am too. But I'm not a savior. I'm not actually more powerful than you are. I just have a slightly bigger reach and I look bigger because I'm on camera and I have a show that some people listen to, right? My skills include noticing things about culture, pulling out patterns, illustrating those patterns, and trying to help people notice them. I do this because the first step in solving a problem is being able to identify it, to name it accurately. The next step is understanding the problem's pattern so that you can predict what will happen next and so that you can understand the motivations behind the people who are creating the problem. That's what we try to do here on Disaffected. And we do it in a way that I don't see very many other shows do. Any, actually. Our focus on patterns of narcissistic behavior and our diagnosis of the modern West as having a cluster B personality disorder, that's unique. That's unique to us. And I think it's accurate. I think our lens that I always talk about in the opening of the show, looking at the world, politics, culture, and relationships through a psychological lens, I think our lens is accurate. I think we're sharply in focus. And I think that understanding things that way, I know I would say this, but stay with me, that's actually more useful than a checklist. I don't want people to just sit down and listen to everything I say, write down my exact words, and then do what I say. That doesn't lead to understanding or mastery or even to productive action necessarily. And I can't give you that checklist because these problems cannot be solved by anticipating everything and going down a numbered list and taking algorithmic actions in sequence. That's not how these problems work. They can only be solved collectively over time by people who see the world accurately and decide how to act in it. And that has to happen over many interactions and many conversations, mostly in the real world. So how do we solve the problem of our woke and broke world? Well, as one of my favorite cultural commentators, Matt Walsh, says, the answers are very simple, really, really simple, but they're not easy. That's different. Simple and easy are not the same thing. I'm completely ripping this off from Matt. You've heard it from him if you listen to his show. We solve these problems by recognizing what decent values are and where we are missing them, where we've lost them as a society, and we solve the problem by pushing to restore them in any domain that we're in, home, family, church, business, the way we drive, all of it. We solve these problems by raising our children with decent values. We conserve traditional values and try to live by them. We try to befriend people who share those values and who will enact them in their lives along with us. We punish political entities, companies, bad actors. We punish them economically or politically when they're destroying those values in our society. Basically, we get our own house in order, including our kids and how we raise them, and we go from there. There isn't any checklist, and almost none of us, me, you watching, almost none of us are going to live to see these problems all put to bed, I'm sorry to say. I suggest accepting that. Getting angry that somebody hasn't come along and given a perfect solution isn't going to lead to anything productive. So if this makes sense to you as a framework and you're willing to stay with me tonight, I need to disclose that I'm going to analyze an awful lot of negativity again tonight. But I will be pleased to have you with me. First, let's get fueled up with some of the finest snacking meat you will ever taste from our sponsors at BiltongUSA.com. I just got my box delivered yesterday, and I had to beat my friend Peter off the refrigerator because he found it on the front porch and then brought it to me, but he got into it before I did because he loves this stuff so much. And why wouldn't he? Biltong is delicious. Biltong is the word for the South African way of curing meat, thin slices of meat with vinegar and spice. If you like beef jerky, this is several cuts above. Yeah, I know. Corny pun. But I mean it. This is the tastiest, most succulent cured meat I've ever had. I eat it all the time. A plate of biltong with a block of cheese is the meal that I eat when I'm writing the show and the snack I go for on shooting day. 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I can't take that. Check it out. 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Now, we're going to look at an upcoming epic film, hasn't been released, as a way of understanding what's wrong with our culture and demonstrating it, demonstrating how deep that wrong goes. This is also a way to understand how tenacious woke ideology is. You've heard me say many times that woke is not only not dead, but that it's getting worse. I'm right about that. It is getting worse because woke is not just a fashion trend that was confined to a particular moment in history from 2020 to 2024. People talk about it as if it were. That is not true. Woke is our fundamental culture. That is mainstream culture. You may not like it. I hate it. But it is. It's no good. Don't whistle past the graveyard and say, oh no, this was just a flash in the pan. No, it wasn't. It is our culture. And it's been our culture since at least the 1960s, and the roots go back farther than that. What we've been through since 2020 is not a blip or a detour, it is the main track. It's not possible that the woke explosion could have been avoided. This was always going to happen. This is the only cultural destination that we could have ended up at, given where we came from. This was building all of my life. And I can see clearly now, looking back, that we were on this track during my childhood in the 80s and the 1990s, that so many people falsely believe were some sort of stable nirvana point, a destination that we were always bound to stay at. It wasn't. It was a nice little balance teetering on a fulcrum that had to tip over, and it did. We don't share the same moral convictions that the founding fathers of this country did. We are not the same Americans that the Ingalls family were or that the other European immigrant pioneers were. We're not the same people. We're not the same America. The rules that we live and act by, spoken and unspoken, are in direct contradiction to the original values articulated by those who actually built our country. What are those base assumptions that we live by today? Almost all of these are unspoken. They're not going to sound familiar to you because you're not supposed to say them, you're just supposed to imply them. But they're very real. Unspoken rules are unspoken for a manipulative reason. And yes, you may get an emotional jolt when they're brought out as plainly as this. So this is what I think they are. One, America was, these are the assumptions. I'm not endorsing these. I'm saying these are the ideas that animate us today as citizens. America was founded on depravity and evil, and it's baked into our very nature. America was built mainly by slave labor, and America's slavery sin was objectively and subjectively worse than anything that happened anywhere on earth except for the Holocaust. Rule: if you are white and you have a reasonable living today, you only have it because your ancestors stole it from Indians or killed the Indians and took it from them. Rule: if you are white and you can feed yourself today, if you can afford to have kids or you have a job of any sort, you only have those things because your ancestors took it from black people after enslaving them and then raping them and then killing them. Rule: as a white person, you are soaked in the blood of your ancestors' actions, even if they weren't your ancestors, and you bear that original sin. It's a stain on your soul. You are evil. Rule: children are a burden, not a blessing. Children are the primary oppressors of women after men, and men are responsible for you being oppressed by children if you're a woman, because children wouldn't happen if men weren't around. Rule: the United States owes you individually something very special, but you don't owe the United States anything else in return, and you don't owe anything to your fellow citizens. Rule: all former rules of sexual chastity and public propriety were deliberately written to oppress women, homosexuals, transvestites, and anyone who is not white and straight. Rule: any attempt to stop the above-mentioned groups from practicing public sexual depravity or to stop them from grooming children, Those attempts to stop them are acts of assault against vulnerable sexual minorities. Rule, assumption, I should call these assumptions. Self-actualization can only come from having complete freedom to do whatever you want, whenever you want, to consume whatever you want, with no restrictions based on how you affect others. Any restrictions on your personal behavior are an act of assault against you. Assumption, other people don't matter. Assumption, all of these values are, this is when I go back to sanity world. All of those values, all of those assumptions, those unspoken rules, they're all objectively wrong and they're all morally deranged. None of them are true. But they are the values that animate the modern West. The fingerprint of these values can be seen from the smallest inconsequential things all the way up to the very laws that we live under. They're the reason that blacks and mixed race actors make up the majority of Americans depicted in every advertisement, despite the reality that America is still majority white. They're the reason that women, the LGBTQ crew, blacks, and now illegal aliens, who we're supposed to call undocumented Americans and neighbors. It's the reason why they go unpunished for abuses and crimes, or they're given absurdly low sentences for those crimes so they can be released to do it all over again. These assumptions are the reasons that we have adults who are stymied over whether it's morally or legally okay for a raging black man to kill a white man simply because the white man said the word nigger. They're the reason we not only allow, but actually clap for the mutilation of children called gender-affirming care. And they are the reason that America's most talented film director, living, Christopher Nolan, is bastardizing his upcoming adaptation of one of the founding narratives of Western civilization. He's adapting Homer's epic poem, The Odyssey. That's a tale of the warrior king Odysseus as he wanders over the years, and it spans the legendary Trojan War. Yes, that Trojan War that was blamed on the mythological, most beautiful woman in the world called Helen of Troy. The Odyssey is a fundamentally Western tale, coming as it did from Homer, who lived in ancient Greece. And it's a masculine tale. It's a man's tale about duty, adventure, and loyalty. So, of course, it has to be degraded. Or, as we say in modern conversation, it has to be enriched with diversity. Diversity enrichment actually means actively shitting on, diluting, and rendering inert anything that comes from the Western world, the white population, or Europeans. That's the fundamental value I talked about earlier. Whites and Europeans and Westerners are inherently evil. They didn't become evil, they're born evil. Evil. The West as a project is fundamentally evil. But remember, no other group on earth, no other race, no other culture, only the white West is born evil, and it can never be anything but evil. Nolan's film doesn't come out until July, and he's been really cagey about it, but there's lots of rumors, and it does appear that he's woken it right up. Some of the leaks and rumors have been confirmed, such as his casting choice for Helen of Troy. We'll get to that. Others have not been confirmed, so take this with an appropriate grain of salt. First, let's watch the trailer.
1: Tell me what you remember.
2: A wife? A son.
1: And then what?
2: We won the war. Help me go home.
3: This is a household waiting for master.
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5: Is coming back.
4: No, he's not.
6: What would he do if he came back here and find all these suitors in his house?
4: You're pining for a daddy you didn't even know.
3: like some sniveling bastard.
6: Who's looking after your wife and son?
2: Do you see?
6: My dad is coming home. Bringing vengeance.
2: Bringing it all.

0: I need everyone at this party dead.
1: I can still save them.
2: You're a man who needs to control his fate. But you cannot control this.
3: That world is gone.
1: No one could stand between me and home. Not even the gods.
4: Okay, first, you see on your screen here, Ellen Page on the left and Elliot Page on the right. I don't know if you caught that. It went by pretty quickly in the trailer. But yes, the actress Ellen Page, who cut her breasts off, and I put arrows on there to make sure that you saw that she's showing off her mastectomy scars. This is public behavior now. She calls herself a man, extremely mentally ill woman, extremely. She's cast in this movie in a male part. We don't know for sure which one it is yet, but yeah. Yep. But I want to talk about the dialogue. And damn it, I feel like I'm ripping off Matt Walsh, but I did think of this myself before I heard him say it. What? This is ancient Greece. This is the Odyssey. Okay? This is Homer's epic poem. And we've got this for dialogue. You're looking for a daddy. And then a petulant young man who says, my dad is coming home. My dad? My dad is coming home. Then you got Matt Damon leading a charge. What does he say? Let's go! What is this? What kind of insulting, infantile shit is that dialogue? Suspension of disbelief, please. Another big clue about how deracinated this version of the Odyssey will be is the source material. Director Chris Nolan is apparently relying on the very latest translation, the very latest unnecessary translation of the Odyssey, a feminist translation. This one by this Emily Wilson. Take a good look at her. For those of you on audio, she appears to be about 40 years old. She's staring at you with sullen borderline face, posing in what appears to be a silken tank top, and her arms all the way down to her wrists and up to her shoulders are covered in tattoos. You can look up some bits of her translation if you like. The prose is ugly, very ugly, and I think deliberately. And some critics have said that her project is to de-emphasize the masculine theme and woke it up. I believe it, and I'm not even going to go by and check. Look at her. I mean, I'm serious. Can we put her back on the screen? I mean what I'm saying here. Borderline personality is written all over her face and body. It's immediately obvious to your eyes. You don't need to know more. But there is more. Director Nolan has cast an apparently famous rapper, never heard of him before, named Travis Scott, to play a bard, a storyteller, because we have to get black people in this bitch by hook or by crook. So, yeah, this is what, which publication was this? 24 Bollywood says, Christopher Nolan explains Travis Scott's surprising casting in IMAX epic The Odyssey. First of all, no, not even IMAX, because I don't even think he's shooting it on film, and no, I don't recognize digital video IMAX cameras as IMAX. Sorry. Surprise casting, indeed. This is the opposite of surprising in 2026. After all, we've had Black Anne Boleyn already in the UK, haven't we? Yeah, I believe that was ITV in the UK that did a Tudor series and cast a black actress as Anne Boleyn, which leads to things like this. I took that from the title card of a podcast. And it asked the question, was the real Anne Boleyn black? Yes, we do have to explain this to young people. Do you know how many young people actually believe that the Regency period in England, the early 1800s before Victoria, they actually believe that the fantasy world of the Regency depicted in that Netflix show Bridgerton, that there really were black people all over aristocratic England, and that Queen Charlotte really was an African? They do think it's real. I mean, we've gone through what they don't teach in public schools. Why wouldn't they think that was real? So we got Travis Scott, the rapper, the bard. Mm-hmm. Here are some of the lyrics for one of Mr. Scott's hit songs titled NC-17. Quote, "Me and my bitch, I swear we like the same sex, woo. Fuck with all my chains on, let's have chain sex, serve ya. Your bitch gave the kid Cuddy, but I'm not signed on to ye, oh God. I nutted on her cheek. Her new nickname is Babyface 21 Woo." Read to you verbatim with no changes. Me and my bitch. So, why would Christopher Nolan cast rapper Travis Scott? Well, in Nolan's words, do we have it? I guess I must have left this out, but a close paraphrase is he wanted to cast Travis Scott in here as a nod to rap because rap is like the Odyssey because it's oral poetry and handed down generation to generation. Rap is just like the Odyssey because it's oral poetry too. I nutted on her cheek. And is this a black thing? Like when babies are born, do they get a little keepsake album, you know, for the next generation with all the biggest rap lyrics? Is it really handed down? But here's the part you've been waiting for. The aspect of the Odyssey that jumps the shark if nothing else does. Guess who was cast as the most beautiful woman in the world? The face that launched 1,000 ships, the woman that we call Helen of Troy. That's right. Sub-Saharan African black actress Lupita Nyong'o. In ancient Greece. And I'm Marie of Romania. Why am I talking about this? Because the fact that this movie is being shot and produced this way shows you what our fundamental cultural values are. We are nowhere near who we were even just 20 years ago. What kind of culture, pardon me, what kind of culture produces a director of the stature and talent, he is very talented, of Christopher Nolan, who would even pitch a film like this, even pitching this film, let alone getting it greenlit? This could not have happened even 15 years ago. It's so grossly offensive and ridiculous that Christopher Nolan would not have felt, forgive me, safe pitching it. You would never have heard a word about this. Only a culture that hates itself, hates its own foundational mythical narratives, hates its own people for the color of their skin, which it believes stains the content of their character, only that culture could produce something like this. Can you imagine a Stanley Kubrick or a Martin Scorsese pulling this crap? And don't tell me, this is just Hollywood, just a latte. We've always had just Hollywood. But just Hollywood of recent memory in our own lives, many of your lives, that Hollywood could not have produced this, would not have produced this. Hollywood did not actively reject every single aspect of Western or American culture and history at every turn like it does today. That was not a part of Hollywood. This film could only be made today in today's America. The mainstream, it's calling reaction to this, the mainstream media is calling the negative reaction to this travesty of a film crazy, sick, bigoted. Notice the narcissistic reversal in that. Here's an example. Post from Variety, the entertainment journal magazine. The Odyssey, why Elon Musk and his troll army's attacks aren't just silly, but wildly inaccurate. That motherfucker put Lupita Nyong'o as Helen of Troy and we're the inaccurate ones. Tell me more. Here's the cover of Time magazine this week. Dark brooding shot of Christopher Nolan. His Odyssey. Director Christopher Nolan returns with epic ambitions. Millions of Americans are exhausted and sick to their stomachs over this obscene, insulting slop. At least half the country and probably more. Remember, Trump got elected in 2024 because more than half the country is not on board with this stuff. But that makes no difference. Our most prestigious director is doing this to Western culture in 2026. The most mainstream media magazines are fluffing it up as if it were not only high art, but contained nothing that any reasonable person could object to. If woke were dead, we wouldn't be seeing this. We'd see some purchase in the media with normal shows, normal movies, normal values. We see almost none of that. Are you a conservative who thinks that we've turned the corner? You're not going to make it. This shit is baked in now. The long march through the institutions is over, and they won. We've got much harder work to do than many people are prepared for, and it's going to take a very long time. And that is why we talk about it every week on Disaffected. Now come back on the other side for a tour of American culture featuring black school kids being taught to hate white slavers, hantavirus Karen maskers, bitch girls being bitches to boys and getting sympathy for it, and so much more negativity. We're going to round out the last part of the show after that with a hands-on lesson in setting boundaries and expectations around cluster Bs. So don't say I don't give you anything useful.

Tonight on the show, I'm going to talk about some general practices for enforcing boundaries and managing expectations with your Cluster B. But if you need personalized attention to your situation, you can book some one-on-one time with me. Go to my website, joshuaslocum.net, and check out my calendar. I offer one-hour video or phone, if you prefer, consultations and coaching sessions. They're private and confidential. It's not mental health therapy, but we talk about some of the same things that you would in therapy. And if I can be helpful to you in sorting out your situation, giving you an outsider or third party's, I'm not going to promise you complete objectivity, but I can give you the perspective of an outsider looking in at your situation and seeing what it looks like to me as someone who has experience with these kind of fractured relationships. That would be helpful to you. I'd love to talk to you. It doesn't have to be super serious either. If you just want to talk about issues that come up on this show or talk about politics or cultural issues that concern you, but that you can't actually talk about with your loved ones, I'm available for that too. So again, visit joshuaslocum.net. Look at my calendar. If you don't find a date and a time that works for you on there, shoot me an email through the website. And if I can accommodate you off hours, I will. And also, if you're hard up financially and you can't afford the regular rates, just email me. I'll meet you on a sliding scale. Others have done that for me. There's no shame in it at all. And I'm happy to meet you where you can afford it. joshuaslocum.net.

0: No episode of Disaffected would be complete without a medley of bad behavior on the streets and on social media. So, as Odysseus would say, let's go! If I didn't have so much other crap to complain about, I would go on about Matt Damon in that role, too. First up tonight, some good news. A few months ago, we featured this woman. She was one of many who tried to incite murder against people who voted for Donald Trump. Brazenly, out in the open and unapologetically, let's revisit her.
1: Okay, guys. So I would like to start a new movement called MAGA. Because people like that respond to fear and terror and aggression, not logic and empathy and, I don't know, intelligence. It doesn't work for them. So fear works. So if we all get our guns and use our Second Amendment right and our common sense at this point, this administration is begging us to rise up and revolt. And you see somebody with a MAGA hat, pew pew. That's what we do. That's the way. It's the only way. Put them back in their basements, make them scared again to be racist, homophobic, and terrible, just awful fucking pieces of shit. Because I would way rather live next to immigrants than MAGA people. MAGA people deserve to be terrified and scared to walk in the streets because they should know that real Americans are going to kill them.
0: Imagine my shocked delight to see this woman, a woman, face consequences for inciting murder. From ABC 7 in Florida, Sarasota woman sentenced to 14 months for threatening TikTok videos. That's 14 months in federal prison, by the way. Desiree Sagari, and of course she has a stripper name, she got 14 months for interstate threats. Notice how she looks when she can't control the lighting, too. And when she can't cantilever her tits up into the shot. Now, let's visit a classroom in a public school where black children are being taught about a little girl named Ruby Bridges. She was the girl who was the first black child to attend a formerly whites-only elementary school in Louisiana in 1960 when they desegregated. There's a play about her, and these children are practicing that play under the direction of their teacher.
2: Ruby Bridges, Act 1.
3: We don't want you here.
4: We want segregation.
5: We don't want you here.
4: We don't want you here.
5: We don't want you here. Go back where you come from.
0: Oh, I'm sure that won't make them feel like aggrieved and entitled victims. But let's be fair to all races and see some white bad behavior. This video caught my eye because it's representative of the now common attitude among teen girls and young women toward boys and men. These high school kids that you're going to see got stuck in the elevator in their school building, and teen Miss Karen decided to go right off. Strange how it was characterized on social media, though. This is how I found out about it. This tweet characterized it as, a girl goes viral after getting stuck in an elevator with a group of immature guys and shut them all down when they started laughing. Ha ha emoji. Well, let's see if the video bears that out.
6: Hi. Hey, what's up? Palmetto. Senior. High school.
7: Middle school.
6: Do you think this is fucking funny?
7: Yes.
6: It's not. That ass, nobody's fucking laughing. You guys are fucking laughing when we're stuck in an elevator. So just shut up so I can fix this. Okay? Like, I don't know any of you guys. And you guys are so fucking immature. And you guys are fat because you can't walk down the stairs, obviously.
7: Yes.
6: Right? So just shut up and let me fix this. Okay? Like, laugh all you want, but we're stuck in an elevator. So, hey!
8: Okay, let me get
9: a note.
0: What did those boys do to warrant that behavior? Nothing. Nothing we can see there. This is a spoiled, modern, feminist-inflected girl who doesn't like that boys giggle. No one threatened her. She wasn't in any way in a threatening situation. These are her classmates. This is an elevator in their high school building. She's just a bitch who doesn't like boys, and she feels entitled to be a bitch to them because that's not funny. Yes, it is. Here's a vanilla chocolate twist story with bad behavior from both sides. This is from the New York Post. On May 8th, a New York City man named Rommel Burke was charged with murder after prosecutors say that he threw 76-year-old Ross Falzone down a subway stairwell and killed him. That's Mr. Falzone on your screen. Here's the alleged perpetrator, Rommel Burke, who is 32 years old, being arrested. He had apparently just been released from a psych ward when he threw that man down the stairs. And there's another reason that contributed to him not being in jail and being able to be released onto the street. Take a guess what it might be. A white woman whom he assaulted a month earlier before this killing refused to cooperate with the police to prosecute him. Here is the New York Post coverage. The horrified victim, the female victim, told the Post she and a friend were on a subway in Manhattan on April 2nd when Rommel Burke approached them and began a conversation they quickly shut down before frantically trying to switch cars to get away from him. She said the crazed suspect stalked them closely and allegedly yanked her by the back of her head in an attempt to slam her to the ground and booted her friend in the back. Quote, he comes up and he kicks my friend in the back and he basically pushes him through the transition of the cars, the woman said in a phone interview Friday. My friend freaks out, runs away, and then he grabs me by the head and pushes my head down, trying to like maybe throw me on the ground or something. Next quote. But I didn't. I resisted as much as I could. I didn't fall. And then I immediately opened up the car and ran toward my friend. I'll read you a little bit more from the Post article. She said the attack left her and her friend in shock, but they ultimately chose not to cooperate with prosecutors, a decision she now regrets after Burke was charged with murder on Friday for allegedly hurling 76-year-old stranger Ross Falzone to his death at a Chelsea subway station Thursday night. Police had taken the violent brute to Bellevue Psychiatric Hospital for, quote, acting erratically Thursday afternoon before he was released about an hour later and allegedly launched the deadly unprovoked attack later that night. So why did this unnamed woman, why did she refuse to cooperate with the police? Couple more quotes from her. Quote, maybe a part of me was just like, I don't want to put another black man in jail. But, you know, at some point, if you're a criminal, you're a criminal. And he was scary. He was a scary guy. Well, now Mr. Falzone is dead. And the unnamed woman is now having second thoughts. She says, quote, I regret it 100%. And I actually feel really bad that a man lost his life. Do you? Do you feel really bad, actually, 100%? This kind of attitude doesn't just hurt idiotic people like this woman who got assaulted and did nothing about it. It hurts other people. It helped get Mr. Falzone killed. This is why I hate the phrase suicidal empathy. That woman was not empathetic. She was narcissistic. And her alleged empathy is better characterized as homicidal rather than suicidal. This is what I mean when I say, as I've said so many times, that for many of us, including some of you listening right now, our own liberal family and friends would see us dead. I have never been exaggerating. This guy's social media comment about the story is worth reading out. If you're one of the people who thinks that I've been too hard on women, there's a reason I go for the jugular pretty much every week when it comes to female antisocial behavior. It's actually a deadly problem, and women are still benefiting from the protective cocoon we put around their reputations, and it needs to fucking stop. This guy has the right of it. His name is William Meyer. I'm going to read his tweet out to you. One interesting thing about female antisocial behaviors is that they largely evade the legal system. Whereas antisocial men tend to create localized causal harm through physical violence, antisocial women tend to create diffused probabilistic harm by eroding the function of social systems. Withholding information from the police to protect a criminal for DEI reasons could lead to someone dying or not. Attacking someone's reputation through gossip and lies can severely harm someone's relationship or not. I don't know why he keeps putting the or not in there. Next up in the series, the psychosocial nature and stochastic causality of female antisocial behaviors makes them hard to criminalize. Legal unenforceability is also true of the female pro-social behaviors. You can mandate that a man financially support the mother of his children, but you can't mandate that a woman emotionally support her husband. Finally, in this thread, it's a tough problem because of women's behaviors are more culturally incentivized than men's, and mainstream culture becomes increasingly antithetical to civilization, race communism, he puts in parens, then women's behavior risks becoming less conducive to the persistence of the safe, rich, and free societies we all love. Every day brings new evidence to test that theory. I'll let you be the judge of its veracity. Well, it's quite obviously true. Let's cap off this tour with something a little lighter. If you haven't heard, we're supposed to be terrified now of hantavirus because a few people caught it and got sick on some bloody cruise ship. You know what that means. Fear! The media is trying to get this going, but it's fizzling out, and I'm happy to see that. But people were mocking this latest attempt to create hysteria with throwback clips to our new normal from a few years ago. Let's do a classic. Let's revisit COVIDia in a department store.
3: What is the mask for?
7: Because the virus.
3: A what?
7: There's a virus here.
3: What's a chirus?
8: Virus.
3: Well, keep that down if you have a virus. I don't have a virus. Why would I wear that thing? I'm not trying to. Look at me. You think someone with a virus could look this good?
0: I love that kid. Do you think someone with a virus could look this good? Those are the kinds of women that I walk past in Montpelier, Vermont, at least once a week. Yes, in 2026. Yes. All masked up, looking like scared birds, skittering nervously down the street, dodging viruses. So as we go out to the next break, I want to thank somebody in the audience, somebody whose name I don't know. I hope you hear me. Somebody made a really generous contribution to the show through PayPal, but I can't thank that person because the email address that you used for PayPal is a dead one that doesn't exist anymore and it bounces. So, sir or ma'am, you sent a gift under an email address that includes the words glass company. I'm trying not to identify you, but I want to make sure you know I'm talking to you. But that email address is dead and email to it bounces. I have no idea what your name is. I have no way of knowing your phone number or contacting you in any way. And it's killing me not to be able to thank you personally. So please, please send me an email at admin@disaffected.com. Thank you so much for your generosity. And as we come back from the break, you all might want to grab a notebook for the closing part of the show. It's another hands-on practical lesson in dealing with abusive or narcissistic behavior. I'm going to talk about the only real tools that you have to deal with this and how to use them effectively, managing expectations and setting boundaries.
10: You think this is fucking funny?
11: Yeah.
10: It's not. That ass, nobody's fucking laughing. You guys are fucking laughing over fucking elevator. So just shut up so I can fix this.
0: 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We're going to talk about the two most effective tools you have for dealing with difficult people: setting boundaries and managing expectations. The top of the show, I talked about how many people want steps and checklists to solve problems like this. What they really want is a magic formula. They want something that's guaranteed to work and guaranteed to completely solve their problem with no side effects. That's what we all want. But there are no such checklists and there are no such solutions. To paraphrase Thomas Sowell, solutions aren't real. They don't exist. Only trade-offs exist. We can't actually solve most problems. We can trade one set of difficulties for another, but that's about all we can do. And that often brings us a net gain. We might indeed decrease the problem quotient by trading, by accepting a different set of trade-offs. But we can never simply solve a problem cleanly and live happily ever after with no lingering problems or stumbles. Magical thinking is a problem that most people have at some point in some area of their lives. Magical thinking is what it sounds like. We try to believe in unnaturally neat or powerful solutions or narratives to problems because it's emotionally hard to face how intractable some of these deep interpersonal problems are. This is always present. Magical thinking is always present in a cluster B dynamic. It comes up with my coaching and consulting clients very frequently because they're dealing with the most emotionally painful situations that people can face. If your mother, your father, your wife, your husband, or your longtime best friend is dishonest, passive aggressive, unfair, a liar, a taker and not a giver, it hurts like hell when you finally let yourself realize the full extent of it. What I'm about to describe is not a criticism of any of my clients or anybody who's listening here. If you recognize yourself in any of this, don't hear this as a personal judgment. I did exactly the same thing for decades before I broke away from my abusive mother. I've been figuring this stuff out for 10 years since that point. So it's human and normal, but magical thinking is not helpful. Most of my clients start out by asking me what they can do to make their narcissist mother not be a narcissist. That's really what they're asking. They don't say those words, of course, but that is the question. They've spent years trying to use reason, logic, compassion, give and take with their cluster B dad, for example. But it never works. He keeps accusing them of things they didn't do, and he won't give them credit for things they did do. Mom still refuses to admit that she did something she actually did do, and she'll never apologize for any wrong she commits, big or small. After years of this, that's when people come to me. My clients want me to come up with a set of logical sentences and just the right words to make my mom understand what I'm saying. Oh boy, do I get that. Being misunderstood, and I didn't realize that it was deliberate for as long as it was, but being misunderstood that way is really painful. But cluster Bs never understand what you're saying if what you're saying uses concepts like logic or fairness. They just don't. If what you're saying requires that person to be responsible for what he does and to admit the wrong that he did, he's not going to understand it. If what you're saying requires them to see you as a full human being with a right to your own feelings and a right to be treated with the same respect that cluster B demands of you, she's not going to understand that. Narcissists, borderlines, and psychopaths don't do those things. That's why we call them narcissists, borderlines, and psychopaths. If there were a way to just explain it in the right way so that your dad would understand and then he could treat you like you mattered, you wouldn't be talking to me. People wouldn't come to me. All those years of effort would already have done it. You'd have no need to make an appointment with someone like me or to see a therapist. My clients are asking, what can I do to make my narcissist not be a narcissist? You can do zero things to accomplish that. You won't even get 1% down that road. It's an unrescuable waste of time. But worse,

your cluster B, remember, we're talking about full cluster Bs here. We're not talking about just normal range people who have some problems. We're talking about serious personality disorders. Your cluster B does not love you and never did love you. We're talking about fully personality disordered loved ones in your circle. When it is real cluster B, they don't love you because they can't love you. They don't have the capability. No, I'm not excusing them like a disability. I'm just trying to be descriptive. That's part of the syndrome. They don't love anyone, even if they think they do. Even if you think they do. Even if you see your mom treat your sister as if she adores her while she treats you like Cinderella, she doesn't love your sister either. She just uses her in a different way than she uses you. Excuse me. You can't make your narcissist mom not a narcissist. You can't make your sociopath dad not a sociopath. You can't explain it to them in a way that will make them act like a normal, loving person. But what can you do? What you can do is limited in scope. It will not bring you the love that you deserved and that you grieve not having. I'm sorry. If I could give you a way to get those things, I would give you that way. What you can do is set boundaries, enforce them, and manage your expectations. Let's start first with expectations. Are your expectations aligned with reality? Are they reasonable given who your abusive brother is? Do they take account of the kind of manipulator that your mother is? Every situation is going to have some differences, but here are some generally reasonable expectations to have with your cluster B. So, this is what you should expect. Your cluster B will continue to do the following things: lie or shade the truth, accuse you of being unfair or mean to them while refusing to acknowledge anything unfair that they did to you, and they will pit you against your siblings, your friends, or your other family members. They will create themselves as a victim with you as the predator. They will pretend to forget rules and boundaries that you set. And they will cry piteously when you call them on this behavior, and they will label you mean and unfair or cold and withholding for having rules and boundaries. Expect this. Your cluster B is going to do these things. They may have periods of weeks or even a few months where they seem to do better, and then they'll break your boundaries again out of the blue like the Kool-Aid man busting through a wall. You have to expect this. As you work on your expectations, remind yourself along the way that these people are going to continue to be the same person that they always were. Remind yourself that you've noticed a pattern in them for years, maybe a lifetime, and you can't realistically expect that pattern to change. We're not talking about normal range people with problem character traits, as all of us have some of those. We're not talking about problems that can be resolved in couples counseling or in family therapy. We're talking about people with a deep character disorder. It takes time to bring this on board and accept it. And you will forget it sometimes. You'll get there and then you'll forget it, and you'll sort of have a relapse. You'll go back to expecting your mother to change, and you'll re-experience that disappointment when she doesn't. Then you'll blame yourself for being stupid, and then you'll feel bad about that. Take heart, though. This is normal. It's not fun, but it is normal. Everyone in your situation experiences this. You're not dumb. You're deeply wounded, and you're trying to build a new perspective on reality. And that requires accepting very harsh emotional truths. It's damned hard work, and you will stumble. Just pick yourself up and try again. I did over and over again. But eventually, it does become your new outlook. So what about boundaries? Where should you set them? How strict should they be? What will you do when your cluster B breaks your boundaries? Again, I'm giving general advice here, and your situation will have its particularities that I can't capture. But I am available, of course, one-on-one.

one for coaching sessions with people who want to talk about those personal particulars. Yes. If you have a cluster B who causes you problems, I do think you should lower the amount of contact you have with them. I think you should do so substantially. But I don't tell clients that they have to go no contact unless they're in obvious danger. I've had a few cases where they are, where I felt morally duty-bound just as a fellow person to say, I'm literally worried about your life and your safety, and I'm urging you to break contact and protect yourself. Most of the time, I don't have to get there. I don't like being didactic about this, and it doesn't do any good for me to set down hard and fast rules for people. That doesn't help people. What helps is conversation that clarifies, that lets them make their own decision. So I'm not telling you that you have to cut off your father for the rest of your life or your mother necessarily. That's for you to decide. But I can say that if you maintain contact with your cluster B, you've got to have reasonable and realistic expectations. And those have to include being honest with yourself that your loved one is going to continue to engage in this behavior. Your boundaries aren't going to stop that completely. They're only going to limit how much of that you allow into your life. If you find that you can't take that and that their behavior hurts too much, then you're going to be considering cutting off contact with them all on your own. I won't have to push you into it. All right, let's give some examples of boundaries. First, decide for yourself what you will and what you won't tolerate. Decide what conversations you will entertain and those that you won't, and make that clear. Yeah, sorry, I got one line. I duplicated a line here. If you're seeing that on your screen, we'll just skip that over. Let your loved one know that you will not keep talking to them if they engage in certain behaviors, and set rules on whether you will accept in-person visits, drop-ins at your house, or whether you require scheduling before you have a visit. Those are boundaries that you need to think about and get clear on for yourself. And of course, you know, if you're married, if you're in a family and this is, you know, say your mother or your mother-in-law or your cousin, bring your husband, your wife, your spouse into this conversation with you. This is something that you need to do as a family unit. Let's put the next graphic up, Kevin. If you have children, think really carefully now about whether your cluster B, especially your cluster B parent, will have any contact at all with your children. Remember that this is the parent who abused you, and that drove you to talk to me, right, if you're a client. So given that, are you going to expose your children to the father or mother who abused you growing up? And even if you allow limited, supervised contact with your kids, you need to be ready to pull out immediately at the first sign of manipulation, gaslighting, or triangulation and abuse of your children. Be ready to pick up stakes and run. So how much contact are you going to have with your cluster B? Will it be a phone call every 2 weeks or every month, every quarter, twice a year? Will you meet them in person? If so, how frequently? Meeting in a neutral public place, not at home, is often a really good idea. Will you do holiday visits, but no more in-person visits? Or will it be just Christmas and birthday cards? I don't have the answer for you. That's an answer for you to figure out. But this is the stuff that I would try to get sorted out in order first. Now, there are some boundaries that I think are so important and necessary that I'm willing to tell you what to do. These are situations where there is a right or wrong answer. They're not full of gray areas. The following, what I call porous boundaries, are downright foolish, and they can turn into dangerous stupidity. They can actually put your life in danger, or your money, or your job, or your family. So these are non-negotiable boundaries. No financial or legal entanglements. If you're in one, work to get out of it. No co-signing,
No co-ownership of property, not real estate, not cars, not anything. Do not accept money and financial support from your Cluster B, and do not give them money unless you're willing to write it off. If you lend money to them, don't expect it to come back. And most importantly, do not let your Cluster B provide childcare to your kids. Don't do it. Now, some of you are going to settle on limited contact with your narcissistic mom or dad. You'll do Christmas dinner out, maybe a few phone calls a year. Some of you will decide, as some of my clients have, that your morality requires you to help care for them when they're dying, and you're going to be there for them at that time. That's fine. Some of you will find that you cannot tolerate any contact any longer with your Cluster B. This might come after trying out some stricter boundaries for a while and discovering that they don't work, or that you're not good enough or strong enough at enforcing them. This has been the case for me sometimes. So you may decide to end the relationship. This is your decision, and it's okay to try out less severe arrangements first. Some people, even Cluster Bs, can be trained to stay within boundaries better than they did before. They're never going to be brilliant at it, but some can do it better. No Cluster B is going to consistently behave well or like a normal range person, so don't go expecting that this is going to change who they are. Even in the best case scenario, they're probably going to push, and those behaviors are going to come out. Some people reach a kind of Zen state about this and just laugh it off. It doesn't hurt them anymore. And they remain okay with having a birthday phone call with their unstable mother, for example. I couldn't do it, but I do know people who can. But some of you will have to end the relationship and go no contact. I'm not invested in you choosing one path over another. All I want for you is to see your world clearly, in your situation clearly, without blinders, so that you can make a decision based on reality, not from magical thinking. I hope this helps. That's the show for this week. Don't forget to join us this coming Thursday at 6 p.m. on Rumble, YouTube, and Twitter/X for our weekly live stream. We're having an awful lot of fun. See you next week, folks.

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2: Welcome to the Airline Pilot Guy Show. It's an aviation podcast covering the latest in aviation news and answering your great feedback. I'm Captain Jeff, former U.S. Air Force pilot. Pilot. Some people would question that. And retired Delta Airlines captain. I was a pilot there at Delta for 35 years. And joining me, and I'm so happy about it, from his Garden View studio.
4: In Hartford, Hereford, and Hampshire.
2: Retired professional dog photographer, former RAF, RAAF fighter pilot. A retired Airbus A330, A340 captain for Virgin Atlantic Airways. It's Captain Nick.
5: Hello again, Captain Jeff. Hi there, Liz. Great to be back on. Thank you very much indeed. The show number today, 708. Now, last week we did 707, which is, of course, the iconic American Boeing four-engined airliner. But 708 relates to November 708, Papa Alpha, which was the very first Boeing 707 ever built. First flying in December 57, so that was the first actual 707 after the Dash 80 series of the prototypes. It was purchased by Pan American, the launch customer for the 707, after Boeing had completed flight testing using that aircraft as a flight test machine. Sadly, they called it Clipper Constitution, but as it was named, it came to grief in 1965 due to a navigational error. The aircraft was destroyed when it flew into high ground called Chances Peak. So they were taking their chances on the island of Montserrat while on a bad weather approach, trying to land at Coolidge Airport in Antigua, killing all 30 on board. How sad.
2: That is sad.
6: Just par for the course.
2: Quite typical for your show.
5: That's usually all you get is crashes and death and destruction.
2: I know. That's why we're always excited when we don't have any of that stuff. Anyway, speaking of excited, we also have from her studio in Toronto, Ontario, Canada, a retired financier and aviation enthusiast, spreadsheet master, and our producer. It's Liz Piper.
6: Here I am. And yes, he does have his recorders on, everybody, so you can breathe easily. It's all
2: I guess you didn't
6: good.
2: Hear me say that before we started the intro. But
6: anyway, just want to make sure that they're not just worried.
2: Recorders
6: you know,
2: are
6: now
2: on.
6: Now they can focus on the quality content that is coming.
2: Good luck with that.
6: Have a good show.
5: Cheers, Liz.
2: Okay. She cut herself off
5: there
2: again.
5: She was gone.
2: Yeah. All right. And,
7: Did I cut myself off?
2: Yeah, you did.
7: I intentionally lingered longer.
2: Well, you didn't linger longer enough.
7: Okay. All right.
2: All right. So let's move on and do some news. What do you
7: let's
2: think?
7: Let's do it.

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1: All right. Well, this first one involves a very not common scenario and occurrence, accident, and very sad, actually, very much so, because there was a loss of life. And this happened just a few, about a week ago, not quite a week ago, on May 8th, 2026. Frontier Flight 4345, they were performing a flight from Denver to Los Angeles, and they were rolling for takeoff from runway 17 left. This is at night, late, when the aircraft struck a person that was walking on the runway. Yes, a trespasser of the airport was walking on the runway. The individual received fatal injuries. One of the aircraft engines caught fire, the one that hit him. Smoke filled the cabin rapidly, and pilots directed an evacuation. So let's take a look at this video, shall we?
2: Let's do it.
3: Frontier Flight 4345, Denver, RNF to GORAC, runway 17 left, clear for takeoff.
4: RNF, GORAC, 17 left, clear for takeoff, Frontier 4345.
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5: Tower, Frontier, Tower, Frontier 4345, we're stopping on the runway. We just hit somebody. We have an engine fire.
3: Frontier 4345, I see that.
1: Can you imagine what the tower guy is thinking? 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
1: What?
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2: I had to witness this.
1: He probably saw the fire. 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
3: Yeah. Skywest 5612, just hold your position. 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
3: Southwest Frontier 4345, I'm going to be rolling the trucks now. Do you, can you, you know, the souls on board and fuel remaining?
2: They all seem rattled.
5: All right, 4345, we have 231 souls on board. We have 21,320 pounds of fuel on board. There was an individual walking across the runway.
3: Okay. We are rolling the trucks down. Op 7, runway 17 left. 231 souls. We're rolling the trucks now.
4: Sorry, I know you're busy. Southwest 2921. Are we cleared to land? 16 left.
3: Southwest 2921. Yes, sir. Runway 16 left. We'll land.
4: Clear to land. 16 left. Southwest 2921.
7: We've got smoke in the aircraft. We're going to evacuate on the runway.
3: Okay. We're having ops and emergency vehicles going all the way now. Mm-hmm. Op 7, they're about halfway down the runway, 17 left. They're evacuating the runway, the aircraft on the runway.
1: All right. I think that's probably enough from that one. Have another piece or another clip that is kind of like, I'd call it B-roll, but let me hit play. Warning, distressing content. So if you're watching the video and you are easily distressed, you'll see the on the security camera video, the individual walking across the runway. And of course, they cut the video, thankfully, right before he gets hit. 41-year-old Michael Mott was horrifically dismembered after being sucked into the engine of an Airbus A321neo, the Frontier flight. He jumped the perimeter fence. He calmly walked across the runway, was mowed down by the Los Angeles-bound plane at 11:19 p.m. In a news conference, they talk about the medical examiner's office investigation, how the reason or cause of death, which is, I think, pretty obvious. They think that this was a suicide, although that they have not found a suicide note.
2: But he was a very troubled individual.
1: This is a very troubled individual for sure. He was a Pueblo native, had multiple run-ins with the law, 20 arrests since 2020. His most recent arrest was for felony trespassing just 1 month before he jumped the fence at Denver International Airport. Plane was on the way to L.A. There's some video from the passenger cabin on the right side, just forward of the right-hand engine, or I don't know if it's forward or aft, actually, but you can kind of see the engine fire on the outside. Now, there's some concern, about this emergency evacuation and the fact that many people didn't heed the instructions to leave their personal items on board the aircraft. And in fact, I think in one report I heard, they talked about the fact that three men, even though a flight attendant was trying to keep them from going through the door and onto the slide, they pushed past her and actually went down the slide before the slide was fully inflated. And that could have resulted in catastrophic circumstances for those behind them who are waiting and following instructions. So Juan Brown on Blanca Lirio YouTube channel addresses this, and he was quite upset about this whole thing and the fact that the NTSB, he's asking, pleading with the NTSB to please investigate this and see what are we going to do about this situation where people are just not following instructions. What do you think about all this, Captain Nick?
8: Well, following instructions, I'm assuming it's a federal offense in the United States. Certainly, it's illegal to disobey the instructions of cabin crew, and particularly in an emergency when those instructions are vital in order to ensure that you get as many people safely off the aircraft as it's possible in under the circumstances. So it might well be that we need to take some of these people to court, assuming that the airline has made a sufficiently strong case to them and they've informed them without any doubt that they are not to take their personal luggage with them and that it might result in prosecution. I think that's probably the best way to handle this because no one wants to face an incredibly expensive court case, even if you don't get a particularly big punishment. The court case would probably get close to bankrupting a lot of people. So, it would be a big deterrent. I think we do need to look at it. I mean, I read an article, they're still mentioning things like lockable overhead lockers, mm-hmm. but a lot of the luggage is just kept under the seats because, that's the approved place to keep some of it. So that won't necessarily solve the problem entirely. And, of course, there is the argument that people will try to still get into the lockers, even if they're locked, and that will delay the evacuation as well. While people stand up in the aisle, instead of making their way rapidly to the exits, they'll just block the aisle, complaining that they can't get their bags out. I don't know. So, yeah, it's something that needs to be handled. My personal feeling is that good publicity, make a strong case for the safety aspects and the fact that impeding an evacuation may cause loss of life. If people realize just how seriously the authorities are going to take it, then I think they will start to behave better.
1: Well, let's hope. Something needs to be done for sure. I Call Foxes in our live audience says 988 is the emergency helpline for anyone contemplating hurting themselves. Pass it on. Okay.
8: In the United States.
1: In the United States, yes, we should be clear.
8: I feel, of course, it's just absolutely dreadful for everyone involved in this incident. Let's just have a thought for a minute. They probably got a glimpse of this guy, and he disappeared under the wing, and, they got an engine failure, which they're dealing with. The great majority of suicides using a method of transport as the way to kill yourself affects train drivers. And I don't know about the United States, but it's surprisingly common here in the UK. And for those drivers, it's very immediate for them because they are looking out of the windshield right down onto the tracks and someone throws themselves in front of their train. And my son, when he used to commute to London, used to have delays probably once a week for a suicide on his one route. So you multiply that by the number of routes there are around the country, and you realize what an amazing statistic it is and how awful it is for the train drivers. Not really our issue here on an aviation show, but, you know, there are people there who have it worse than we do. It's pretty rare for... This is the first case I've heard of someone deliberately killing themselves by running in front of an aeroplane. We've heard of alligators being hit by aeroplanes and deer and dogs and, you know, other things, clobbering kangaroos, getting clobbered by aeroplanes. But it's pretty unusual for someone to deliberately run in front of an aircraft taking off.
1: Yeah. I think that here in the U.S., if it does happen, I'm sure it does, but I don't recall really hearing that much about it. But I have all the cases of what you just mentioned, you know, the train operators and people committing suicide. It seems, I don't know, I could be wrong, but it seems like we hear a lot more about that over in Europe than over here in the U.S.
8: I think probably, we rely on trains for public transport perhaps a bit more.
2: Right. In Canada, they don't publicize them at all. There's sort of a rule that they think there's a privacy rule or whatever. Like, you never hear it really on the news at all. You just don't hear about it.
1: Yeah, because you don't want to encourage people.
2: No, exactly.
1: By reporting
2: ideas
1: it, right?
2: And stuff.
1: Yeah.
2: Yep.
1: Anyway, so yeah, what a tragedy! What a tragedy! All right. I think then we should... Oh, you know what I was going to do? There was one other video I was going to show, just to kind of... Probably even shouldn't show it, but this is from the captain's side of the aircraft, once on the ground. Here, let me hit that button right there. And you can see the damage to the right engine right there. It really, really did a number on this engine. You know, these engines...
5: 45. We're stopping on the runway. We just hit somebody. We have an engine fire.
1: Okay. These engines are designed to take a certain amount of damage and brunt force like a bird. I don't know what the actual certification guidelines are, but maybe like a 2-pound bird or a 4-pound bird or something like that, but not a, you know, 180-pound human. You know, that's... overwhelms the engines for sure. And some other people have said, they think that there were some passengers saying that they thought that the aircraft had actually started its rotation when this occurred. And we're not sure yet. We'll get more information about it as the investigation continues. But regardless, it's a very long runway. It's at least 12,000 feet long. And the pilots realized that there was such catastrophic damage to this right engine that they made the, I think, correct decision to go ahead and abort from that point and keep it on the runway. And now we're seeing that that was the best decision. I Call Foxes says, I heard a slide was made inoperable due to a passenger deploying it without authorization. Yeah, that may have been the one that I was referring to as well, Tim. The gentleman that refused to heed the flight attendant's instruction to wait until the slide was fully deployed. Anyway, enough of that. I'm sure we'll hear more about this incident in the future. Let's continue on with the next news item, which is, I guess we are going to cover this. This is from NewYorkTimes.com, or NYTimes.com, a new NTSB report into the deadly China Eastern crash suggests that there was a struggle in the cockpit. Let's see, this incident, this crash occurred in 2022, killing all 132 people on board. Pardon me?
2: We did cover it.
1: Yep, we did cover it. Yeah, I remember. Let's see. For more than 4 years, the final moments of China Eastern Flight 5735 remained shrouded in secrecy, with few clues to a baffling descent from 29,000 feet that left no survivors. Now, new data from the Boeing 737 suggests that the crash was no accident. The plane's fatal dive was a deliberate act initiated from within the cockpit. So it looks like another story about suicide, except this time it was the operator. Following what appears to have been a struggle for control of the aircraft. The plane was operated by highly experienced pilots, been traveling from Kunming in southwestern China to Guangzhou. When it plunged almost vertically into a hillside, driving pieces of the aircraft as deep as 60 feet into the earth. Wow. The report by the National Transportation Safety Board shows that the dive began when pilots pressed the cutoff levers. Well, they don't really press them. They move them. Essentially, fuel switches for both engines. Yeah, they are fuel switches for both engines on the plane mid-flight. Pressing down the two levers simultaneously stopped fuel flow to the engines and shut them down. Almost immediately, data from the cockpit controls show the plane entered a terrifying dive and spun in at least one 360-degree roll. The data shows that the control wheels in the cockpit, one each in front of the captain and first officer, were turned to produce that roll. Okay, so they weren't turning them to stop the roll. They were turning them to induce the roll. The herky-jerky back-and-forth movement of the wheel suggests that at least two people were fighting to turn them in opposite directions. That could mean that two pilots were struggling over a single wheel or that the captain and first officer were pushing in different directions on their own wheels, their own yokes, which are set to move in unison. Obviously, the person writing this article is not an aviation expert.
8: Does herky-jerky give you a clue?
1: Yeah, a little bit. And the wheels.
2: I like herky-jerky. Yes.
1: And fighting over one wheel? They wouldn't be doing that. Okay. Anyway, so more information is in this article. If you'd like to read more, we'll have that in the show notes.
2: Yeah, interestingly, I did click on the link that says it's supposed to take you to the NTSB report, and that link is a dead link. Like it says you don't have access or whatever. So I
8: found the same, Liz. Yeah. It just says you haven't got authority to view this.
1: Are you not a member of the National Transportation Safety Board, Captains Nick and Producer Liz? Well, then, why are you pushing? Why are you pressing that link? Stop it.
8: Because it was there.
1: Oh, okay.
8: It's like the button you should never press.
2: But it was there. Yeah.
1: Yeah. Very.
8: They're very careful here not to try and claim that they know what happened. It's all supposition and all assumption. So, they're not in a position to be categoric about their thoughts, but it is highly suggestive that this was a deliberate act to bring the aircraft down. So, and this is not the first time that we know of aircraft that have been brought down, airliners in particular, by pilots who have been troubled in one way or another, whether it is an Indian captain with huge gambling debts who took out a lot of insurance, or just someone who's mentally unwell and brings the aircraft down. So, it would be very sad. But on the other hand, I'm not surprised that the Chinese, who are very sensitive to their reputation, have tried to keep this under wraps.
2: About face.
1: Yep.
2: Yeah. Okay.
1: All right. Let's move on to another.
2: Do you have the
1: accident?
2: Did you pull the video of this landing, Jeff? Did you get
1: it? I did, Liz.
2: I just signed that. Yeah, I hope you
1: should.
2: It's
1: all
2: that.
1: Queued up. If you'd like to put that on the screen.
8: Have you got some whitewash handy, Jeff, for this story?
1: Oh yeah. Well, I don't. We might need some. I think the people in this article or the people that were investigating this used all of it, I think. This is from the Peninsula Qatar or Qatar.com. Interesting. Although this occurred in La Paz, Bolivia.
2: It was the best one I could find.
1: And we did, excuse me?
2: It was the best article I could find on the subject.
1: Oh, well, I'm glad you found it.
8: Yes, good.
1: We don't care where we don't care that much about where the article comes from. Although there are some that are a little questionable in my mind. Shingles doesn't care. Nor does Jeff. All right. So this from the PeninsulaQatar.com. Errors, bad weather caused deadly Bolivian military plane crash. And this is an article about the probe into the crash. And you'll recall that this Bolivian C-130 Hercules transport plane crashed after veering off the runway at El Alto International Airport back in February. And you also remember that they were carrying, transporting banknotes. And we had some scenes of the frenzied crowd doing their best to collect as many of these banknotes as possible, although the government official did mention that they were not signed, and so they're, you know, they're useless, basically.
2: They were annulled or something.
1: Anyway, but we're going to focus more on the aviation aspect of it, not the bad human aspect of it. So the military cargo plane crash in Bolivia that left 22 dead earlier this year was caused by a thunderstorm and errors involving the crew and air traffic control, according to Bolivian Air Force probe report on Thursday. And so the investigation by the Bolivian Air Force Board found that the aircraft with eight crew members on board did not receive timely communication from air traffic control and attempted to change course due to bad weather. In other words, they were landing in one direction. There was a thunderstorm kind of off the end of that runway, so they decided, well, we're going to approach the airport from the opposite direction and land with a very high tailwind and very unstable weather conditions. And the pilot of the plane landed on the nose gear pretty far down the runway. In fact, I have some video that we can watch of the landing attempt. So here we are. We're seeing it come in. And this type of an airplane, the C-130, coming down at that kind of a nose-low angle is the first red flag in my mind.
8: And its ground speed. It is hurtling.
1: Yeah, very, very fast. It's floating. You can see the runway is wet from the thunderstorm in the area. The touchdown on the nose wheel, which is not really an accepted technique of landing. And it continues quite a ways down that runway on its nose wheel, a wheelbarrow landing is what we
2: keeps
1: sometimes
2: lifting
1: call
2: up
1: it.
2: In the rear.
1: And finally, the mains touch down very, very, very far down the runway. And of course, now there's lots of water on the runway. And runways in this area of the world usually don't have very good drainage capability. So there's a lot of standing water. And then the video stops before it careens off the end of the runway. And so now it's obvious why the thing crashed.
8: The problem I have with this report is that it centers really in a large amount on the air traffic controller. I felt he's been singled out to receive the majority of the blame, and I'm going, no. All right, he may not have been well placed to give the latest weather report, but the guys in the aircraft, they can see what the weather is. They can see the wind sock. They can tell what their ground speed is. Why the devil they think that had the air trafficker passed a timely weather report to them, it would have changed the outcome. I think that is, that is a real stretch. So I feel that they were trying to protect the crew from what is a looked like egregious error on the approach and landing. Now it may have been that they were so short of fuel at that point, because they've done five or six of these flights transporting heavy loads of banknotes, and then they finally this was probably their last approach. I don't know. I'm not absolutely certain about that. But, they may have been, we're a bit short of gas here. We better get this one down, and left themselves with no option to go around. But this, for me, is just a classic. If you're in these kind of conditions and you're hurtling down the runway with an incredibly high ground speed, go around, for Lord's sake. But, perhaps they backed themselves into a corner and felt they had to try and put it down.
2: Was there a tailwind?
1: Yes, there was a huge tailwind, because the normal direction of landing was with a headwind. But again, I think the thunderstorm cell was on that end of the runway, so they decided to you know, make
2: so
1: an approach from the opposite direction.
2: Does that tend to make the tail lift up like that? Like, is that a contributing factor to that?
1: I don't think the tailwind really had anything to do with that tail lifting up. It was more the fact that they were just so fast, way faster than they were supposed to be, that, you know, they were struggling with, you know, the normal landing attitude because of their speed. That's my impression anyway.
8: No, I agree 100%. You see, even with the strong tailwind, if your airspeed is correct, you'd be in a landing attitude and traveling a lot slower. You could have 30 or 40 knots on the tail, but you'll still be able to get the aircraft into a landing attitude. The only reason the aircraft is going to be in that attitude is a missetting of the flaps, which is something that actually affects your attitude on landing, or you know, they're just going way too fast. So they just can't get the aircraft physically down, and it's not sitting at its normal gentle nose high attitude, but still descending. It's in a nose low attitude and refusing to go down to the runway.
1: Well, speaking of attitudes, I think that this next item here, the British Airways management's attitude for the engineers at Heathrow is probably not a good attitude right now. This from aviationa2z.com, British Airways $355 million 787-10.
8: Well, that was an expensive one.
1: Grounded.
8: I mean, I thought they were much cheaper than that.
1: Yeah, that seems kind of high to me.
8: It doesn't. I mean, you could buy a fleet of them for that.
1: When I was shopping the other day for a 787-10, it didn't. I don't remember it being that much. But anyway, the airplane is grounded after this engineering mistake at Heathrow, refueling oversight.
8: And this is a classic.
1: Caused portable maintenance steps to puncture the underside of a year-old Dreamliner, stranding Chicago-bound passengers for hours. So, okay, so the airplane's there. I guess maintenance, engineering decided that they needed to replace some of the oxygen cylinders. So they go up and they bring the portable maintenance, yellow-painted maintenance ladder steps, whatever you want to call it, to make it, you know, easier to bring the oxygen cylinders inside. And I'm assuming it must be like crew oxygen, because the, almost all airliners now, except for maybe really, really old ones, have the oxygen generator, technology over the, where you're sitting in the cabin. So they decide, they're going to get these steps out and, you know, make it easy to, you know, open the hatch and get the job done. And, they weren't paying attention to the fact that the fuel truck comes up and, starts refueling the airplane. What happens is when an airplane gets heavier, when it's sitting on its landing gear on the ground, the struts start to compress and the actual airplane starts lowering itself. And it lowered it. Probably a very insidious kind of thing, but probably nobody really noticed it happening until it did. And the airplane basically settled on these maintenance stairs, and the maintenance stairs punctured the fuselage skin and got stuck there and did a lot of damage. So, yeah.
8: I think it's a lesson that every person who takes aviation seriously, for whether it be a Cessna 150 or, you know, the biggest aircraft in the world, or a 787, as you refuel, the oleos in the undercarriage are going to compress down, and the aircraft's going to get a bit close to the ground. So, you know, you don't put things under the aircraft that could get crashed or could damage the aircraft, and that's exactly what they did. It seems to me that there were a number of teams working. There was the engineering team, the refueling team, and they weren't coordinating. So the refueler didn't go along to the engineers and say, I'm going to refuel this now, guys. You know, you just take care. And the engineering team just didn't notice, or, you know, they so they weren't really doing a lot of talking. And we all know how good it is to talk, because this is the way you avoid incidents like this.
1: Communication is so important. And what I'd like to do right now is communicate that Alpha Juliet has joined us. Welcome, sir.
9: What?
8: Hello, AJ.
9: Hello.
1: Yeah. here he is.
9: I'm here. I'm
8: my
9: here.
8: Cat saying hello.
1: Yeah. Yep. Mm-hmm. Oh, he cat saying hello continuously, which is nice.
9: What I miss.
1: Anyway. So, hope you're doing well.
2: Not much.
1: We are in our news segment, and we've covered a few items already, and we're about to cover at least one or two more.
2: Yeah.
1: So
9: I did do a little research on the 787.
1: Yeah.
9: And the list price is in fact $338 million to $355 million, depending on appointments.
1: Really? Yeah, but nobody pays retail on those things.
8: No. Come
1: on.
8: Yeah, I was going to say
9: the airlines typically pay discounts up to 50% to 60% less than.
2: Wow.
9: That.
2: Ah, I didn't realize it was.
1: That's
2: that
1: a bargain
2: much.
1: Then.
9: Yeah.
2: Wow.
8: Yeah.
1: Maybe $200 million.
8: And it's well, it's a year old, so the depreciation must be horrendous. And,
9: buy 10, get one free.
8: Yeah, and who wants to buy one with a big hole in the bottom? I don't know.
1: Oh, you get a special deal on that one.
9: Scratch and dent sale.
1: Yeah. All right. This next one is from FreightWaves.com. FedEx's MD-11 comeback to start with short cargo flight to Miami. The FAA has been publicly silent about the status of the MD-11 inspections or next steps and has declined to respond to media queries about the matter. But this media outlet decided to report on it anyway, and I'm glad they did because this is interesting. The engine and pylon that separated from the wing of a UPS MD-11 as it lifted off from Louisville Airport, igniting a fire and sending the plane into a close-by industrial park, caused the FAA to ground all of the MD-11s until they did a little bit more investigation on these the engine pylons, etc. They were focusing on fatigue cracks in the pylon bulkhead's aft lug nut. Anyway, the aft lug is subject to high tension because it balances engine torque, weight, and variations in engine thrust, acting as a force stabilizer. Boeing warned MD-11 operators in 2011, way back in 2011, about a broken engine attachment, but never flagged the failure as critical to flight safety. Boeing issued a service bulletin that identified four previous separations of the spherical bearing assembly that helps hold the engine to the MD-11's wing. The manufacturer said two sections of the assembly came loose on three different aircraft. The letter advised airlines to conduct visual inspections of that part at 72-month intervals. So FedEx's standard operating procedure since 2008 has been to do some work and some level of inspection on the engine pylon every C check, a heavy airframe maintenance check conducted every 2 years, where FedEx had early indications of where it replaced the bearings, and in one case, the lug, according to a town hall presenter. Boeing Service Advisory added a detailed visual inspection to the aft lug and bearing every third C check. FedEx officials say they have worked hand-in-hand with Boeing from the beginning to understand the extent of the metal fatigue issue and develop a fix that would allow the planes to re-enter commercial service. And that's noteworthy because FedEx has been the only operator to publicly express interest in flying the tri-engine MD-11 again. In fact, management has repeatedly cast the aircraft's return to service in optimistic terms since late November, while UPS opted to retire its fleet. And Western Global Airlines was silent. I guess that's another company that operates the MD-11. FedEx had 29 MD-11s in service, including spares, when the FAA issued the no-fly order. The integrated logistics giant, FedEx, last year extended the phased retirement of the MD-11 from 2028 until 2032, citing the need for more wide-body capacity to meet rising demand as it made a strategic shift to capture more international non-parcel freight from logistics providers. Despite its age, lower maintenance reliability, and high fuel burn compared to modern twin-engine airplanes, the freighter remains highly desired because of its long-range capability and high cargo capacity. Together, FedEx's MD-11 fleet carried 3 million pounds of volume each day. Wow, that's a lot.
2: That's a lot.
1: Anyway, so that's
8: a lot of rubber duck.
1: That is quite a bit, and I hear that it's quite heavy. That dog. But apparently. So, but that's good. Good to hear. The MD-11 is not dead yet.
2: No, not dead yet.
10: I'm not dead.
1: That's a positive.
8: No, I think it's great. And quite honestly, if it sounds to me like the company and the FAA were both sort of pretty much aware of what was going on and doing their best to ensure that the problem was being managed. They perhaps could have been a bit more aggressive and made the requirements a bit more compulsory rather than, you know,

0: Correct.
1: I do have some videos, yes, that I'll play in the background while Captain Nick tells us about this.
2: Sounds good, Jeff.
1: Yeah.
2: This gives me a chance to blow the Royal Air Force's trumpet a little because there was a historic mission flown down to a tiny island in the well, it's, you know, in the Atlantic Ocean, about, you know, west southwest really of the southern tip of Africa, so it's a long way away, called Christian Dahuna. Is that right? Christian Dahuna. Dahuna. Anyway, it's in the South Atlantic Ocean. And its closest landmass away is about nearly 2,500 kilometers away, the southwest coast of Africa. It's a volcanic archipelago. And it's part of the British Overseas Territory of St. Helena, Ascension Island, and Tristan da Cunha. The main island is the only inhabited island in this small archipelago, but it is so small that, and it has a damn great big volcano in the middle of it. So there's nowhere to build an airport, and there really is, with only 250 people living on it, it's not viable for them to go to the expense of building an airport. So it's served by ships that come and sort it out. So when a very nice chap was taken off the cruise liner that we've probably all heard about in the news with a severe illness caused by the virus that had broken out, the hantavirus, on board this ship. He was taken to the island where he lived, and sadly, he during his isolation there, he contracted this illness. The island has quite limited medical facilities, and in particular, since there are two types of this virus, there's what they called, let me think about it, an old version and a new version, old world version, that's right, which, doesn't really have too many issues that he was suffering from. He was suffering from the new world virus, which does affect the lungs, amongst other things. So he needed a lot of oxygen. And the small hospital in the island was quickly running out.
1: I mean, I think the population of the island is only like 211 or 216. So it's not a big population. Like,
2: yeah. So they needed some urgent medical assistance. Now, the RAF leapt to this, and considering the distance, it was a pretty good mission to fly. They got an A400, which we have a few, and they got a Voyager tanker, which is basically an A330 that I used to fly. And the two of them set off to fly down to this island. Now, they stopped off at Ascension to refuel and then carried on the relatively short distance, only another 3,000 miles from Ascension to get to their destination. All the time, the A400 transport aircraft, a propeller-driven thing, it's not terribly fast, but it certainly is a very useful tactical aircraft, was taking fuel from the Voyager tanker. And then when they arrived over the island, a team of pathfinders. Now, the pathfinder parachutists go back to World War II, when they were sent in to areas where they were expecting, the military forces were expecting to land. Possibly they were there to set up landing zones and rough airfields and things. So the Pathfinder force was considered top notch. Very skilled at what they did. And it was the same force that, albeit a modern version, that did the parachuting down. Now, a couple of them They just they jumped out, but two of them did a tandem jump with a doctor and a nurse specialist

0: critical care medical experts, and these personnel were also part of the military, but they weren't qualified to do the parachuting, so they went with two of the Pathfinder parachutists in a tandem set up, and they dropped out at about 7,000 feet above cloud, I noted. So that was quite interesting, because they couldn't really see their landing zone until they had dropped several thousand feet and penetrated this layer of cloud. And then when they popped out, I'm sure it was designed this way, they popped out about 3 miles over the ocean away from the coast, and they thought about what might happen if they got blown out over the sea, and they had dinghies and things there to give them aid, but they didn't need them because they planned their parachute descent perfectly so that they would land near the town that's there. And then the A400 went round again once they were safely on the ground and dropped all the supplies they needed, 3.3 tons of vital medical cargo and oxygen cylinders. On three runs they did to drop all this equipment out. The resident who was ill, who was identified as former police chief Conrad Glass, got the assistance he needed, and we'll hope, of course, that he recovers successfully. There were four other Tristanian residents who had been on the same vessel, and they were placed in 45-day preventative quarantine on St. Helena. The huge distance that the aircraft had to go, it's just really a fantastic indication of how military air refueling and modern aircraft can cover these enormous distances to not necessarily go and engage in military combat, but in this case to perform life-saving operations so that they could keep this one chap going on this tiny outpost of the British Empire.
1: I'm sorry, I keep interrupting you with the noise of this second
0: That's all right.
1: Point of view or POV from the parachutist's camera, and I'm trying to figure out how to get the volume down to a reasonable level. So let me hit play.
0: Fingers in my ears.
1: Oh, okay. That'll help. Everybody that's watching this live, the video, go ahead and put your fingers in your ear. Okay, wait. So let me see if I can get this thing rolling and then adjust the volume. Let's see.
0: There's a lot of shouting and screaming. I don't think they're actually screaming. I think they're just giving commands, and it's very noisy.
1: Yeah, very noisy in the inside the airplane. But but now
2: I can't hear you guys anymore.
1: So here we go. As Captain Nick mentioned, they were over the ocean when they popped out of the clouds, and now we're seeing them approach the village or town of St. Helena and touchdown. But
3: Tristan da Cunha, not St. Helena.
1: Wow, that was he
0: stayed
1: crazy.
0: On his feet. That's pretty good.
1: Yeah, I'm sorry. What did you say, Liz?
3: St.
1: Helena.
3: It's not St. Helena. It's Tristan da Cunha.
1: Oh, Tristan da Cunha. Oh, see, I thought that was the name of the town. Sorry.
3: No, that's another island.
0: That's where they put the other island. Four people who came off the vessel.
1: My apologies.
0: But it was a really nice story. And I tell you what, when you see, if you get a chance, take a look at the videos on YouTube or whatever, and whack them up to full size, because they're very good quality. And it's really quite remarkable to see this operation being performed.
1: Yeah, what an amazing mission that they embarked upon to save the life of one human. Which is pretty impressive.
2: That is pretty amazing.
3: And they're going to have to wait for a boat to come home.
1: Yeah, we were talking about this before we did started recording the show today, that, they jumped in, parachuted in, and I guess they're going to have to, since there's no airport there, they're going to have to, ride a boat home eventually. Yeah, so
2: they could swim.
1: But it's they'd have to be really, really good swimmers.
3: Mazuz has a comment.
1: We do have a comment from our live audience, from Mazuz Karim, Dr. Karim. There are probably some unemployed oxygen techs from Heathrow who could go and help. Oh, yeah.
0: Yeah. Good point.
1: Good point.
0: Well, maybe. Yes.
1: That's funny.
4: I do have one question. Do you think we could fit another one or two propeller blades on the A400, though? I don't think it has enough.
0: No, yeah, I don't think so either.
1: A lot of propeller blades on each one. It does look
0: very fascinating. They're a really wacky shape, aren't they? I love that retreating blade tip to try and prevent it going supersonic at high speed.
4: Having seen A400 in person, they're pretty impressive aircraft. They flew one into Oshkosh a few years ago, and it was pretty impressive.
0: Yeah, the only thing wrong with it, it's got the tail of a, I don't know what, but it's the biggest tail. I thought the F3 Tornado had a big tail, but that tail is enormous.
3: You're always looking at tail.
0: I mean, yeah, I don't know if I like big tails.
1: I cannot lie.
3: But Nick, back to your commentary, the tankers that flew with this guy are equally the heroes in this thing, right? I mean, they don't get the...
0: Oh, the tanker boys, yeah, we like tanker boys because, you know, when you need gas, they're there and they can pass it. They pass gas a lot.
1: Yeah, they're
0: the experts. Yeah, passing gas, yeah. I don't know if I'd have found it a very exciting job, but to be... truthful, they do an awful lot of the planning in these missions, and the tanker is often the leader of the mission, and everyone just follows along behind like a mother duck and their chicks. In fact, you know, that's the nickname of all the little airplanes normally that sit behind a tanker and their chicks.
4: I didn't realize that the RAF had one single solitary air refueling tanker.
0: More than one.
4: That's what the internet says.
0: What? Oh, well, the internet's wrong. Because I've seen at least one more that is dressed up in fancy colors, a Voyager.
4: I think RAF.mod.uk. Voyager is the RAF's sole air-to-air refueling tanker.
1: Well, do they mean on the page. That fleet?
3: Well, yeah, they mean that
1: tanker?
3: Model of plane. Is
1: yeah, that model? Fleet. I don't think it's just
4: I just read you one. The
3: So they're not
4: the
3: using
4: specific
3: C-130 or whatever. Anyway. Yeah.
0: I don't know, quite honestly. I'm not in the Air Force anymore.
1: There must be some people in our live audience that can help us out with that information. Maybe some of you who live in that part of the world. Residents of that particular country can let us know if that's true or not. But in the meantime, we're going to do this.
0: I'm reading it here.
3: I was going to say, you're going over there. You can do some research.
1: I could do some research. And look at that. Our little kitty cat from Captain Nick has frozen.
3: Oh, yeah.
4: And so has Nick.
1: Yeah.
0: Oh, no. Really?
3: Yeah.
1: Yeah.
4: That's
1: so
4: how
1: whatever
4: we knew.
1: Research you're doing on the internet obviously was just too much. Okay, now everything's moving again.
0: Okay. Well, I can read here. They've got two types of Voyager, the KC Mark II and the Voyager KC Mark III. In May 2014, 9 aircraft have been delivered, completing the core fleet. Further deliveries for a surge capability available to the RAF when needed, but otherwise their tanker for a release to the civil market, blah, blah, blah, blah. So I think they're going to, by March 2016, all 14 Voyagers have been delivered. Yeah. So they've definitely got more than one, unless they've flogged them all to another nation's.
4: So it's one type of air-to-air refueling tanker, not one airplane.
0: There's one in a fancy livery with.
4: No, I read it. They mistyped
0: all over it.
1: Well, I mean, you misunderstood their point.
3: It's a comprehension thing.
1: Made. Yeah.
3: Okay, let's get to know us then, and then Captain Nick can do his, and then he can go to bed.
0: I can go to bed. Yeah, can I be first?
3: Yeah.
1: Yeah. So, getting to know us, that segment of the show where we get all caught up with what's been happening with the hosts that are currently on the episode. This one in particular, 708. And since it's getting quite late for Captain Nick, and he's going on a field trip tomorrow with Captain Nigel, Hong Kong Nigel, which we hope to hear more about next week on the next episode. But so go ahead, Captain Nick, you're on.
0: Absolutely. Well, not a lot has happened this week of any great import, so I've been prepping for this trip and looking after a bad back because I've had a bit of a flare up there. But my lovely masseur in the village is doing her best to soothe the aches and pains, which is rather nice. So thank you for that, Bo. I was going to just crack on with the artwork. So we've got the site of a disastrous impact between a retreating set of undercarriage bogies and a lorry full of, you would call it a van or a truck or something.
3: Yeah, transport
0: full
3: truck.
0: Full of bread.
1: Yeah, we call them 18-wheelers.
3: A semi.
4: I got to tell you, that is a crummy picture.
0: That would have been another one I could have added, but and across it are all of the suggestions for show titles that relate to this incident which we covered last week. So we've got Paul Roll performance, breadstick the landing, just trying to earn a crust, no loafing on landing. That'll cost some dough, and we need a new approach. And the title, as in kneading the bread. The title was Breaking Bread. I think the original was Breaking Bread on the Turnpike, but I thought I shortened it a little bit to make it. Yeah, it is like Breaking Bad. Yes, very good. And now, if you want to find the logo, you look in the bread there that's embedded in the truck, and you see an upside-down logo there. Well done, Liz. And there's also the penguin. Hooray, the penguin's on the roof going, that was lucky.
1: We all just missed
5: me by that much.
0: Wow, life is very exciting when you're a jackass penguin. And finally, I thought I made a reasonable effort of hiding the show number this time, and it's on the bumper at the back. What do you guys call that bumper on a vehicle in the States?
1: Yeah. A bumper.
0: You call it a bumper? Yeah. Okay, it's on the bumper, like a number plate. And there it is in the middle, APG 707. So just down, just stop in the middle of that there. That's where it is, 707. That's it. So it's not very, it was well camouflaged, that one. Yeah,
3: very good, so, Captain Nick.
0: Yeah, thank you very much indeed.
1: Nice one.
0: Yeah, we had some other good suggestions, but quite honestly, that
3: this was the one.
0: Poor bloke in the bread truck, he took the biscuit, and the bagel, and the croissant. Mm-hmm. So well done, mate. Thank you all for letting me on the show and letting me disappear a little early today.
3: Give our love to Nigel.
0: I won't give Nigel a big kiss. No.
1: Look forward to seeing you in a few days.
0: That'll be great. Yeah, I'm really looking forward to that. I'm going to make sure I've got enough wine and coffee in. So. Yeah,
1: perfect.
0: That'll be super. And also, of course, looking forward to seeing Tanya, and I think I might get a chance to spot Dr. Steph at some point. But that'll be great. Right.
1: Very good.
0: So look after yourselves.
1: Sweet dreams.
0: Thank you very much indeed.
4: Good evening, Nick.
3: Goodbye.
0: Cheers.
3: AJ next.
1: Yeah. So AJ, what have you been up to, sir?
4: Just did a little flying over the weekend. Got a cool picture that I've been trying to get for a while, which is right over the top of Hartsfield. So I think that kind of came out pretty cool.
1: Yeah, did you have like a really long pole with a camera at the end of it?
4: It was tremendous. It kind of did a little weird things with the aerodynamics as well, but it was like 60-70 feet long.
1: Well, who was in the other airplane?
4: Mm-hmm, there was no other airplane. It was on a pole. We just said it's a selfie stick.
1: Yeah, well, I know. That was a joke, though.
4: Oh,
1: I thought maybe not.
4: So in the other airplane was our maintenance director, Steven, you know, Steven.
1: Oh yes. Steven.
4: And Skyler, from work.
1: Oh, so yeah.
3: Remember Skyler too. Pilot. Okay.
4: Mm-hmm. Yep.
1: Very good.
4: Beautiful. And, so got to go down there and drop that airplane off on Friday and pick it back up, yesterday. So a little more maintenance work done on it for the avionics stuff.
1: Okay.
4: And other than that, just working and cooking.
1: Work, work, work, work, work. What have you been cooking lately?
4: Did some steak, did fried chicken. Fried chicken was good. Mm. Did a bunch of fried chicken on Tuesday.
1: Southern fried chicken.
4: Extra crispy. Mm. Yeah, kind of normal stuff.
1: Okay.
4: Did a cottage pie.
1: Ooh. Nice.
3: Like it.
1: That sounds good, too. Now, cottage pie, is that the one that has, like, the pastry crust on top?
3: No, it's
4: just like shepherd's pie, but with beef.
3: Yeah.
1: Oh, so that's, we were having shepherd's that discussion earlier, weren't we,
4: lamb.
3: Liz? We were, Jeff. We were saying
1: about
3: how...
1: About what people call shepherd's pie actually is not shepherd's not, pie, because pie. If they're using beef, right?
3: Right.
1: That's correct. Not a shepherd's pie. That's a cottage pie.
4: Cows don't have shepherds.
3: That's right.
1: Yeah. Okay.
3: Sheep, shepherds equal
1: wonderful.
3: Sheep. Yep.
1: All right, very good.
3: Captain Jeffrey.
1: Thanks, AJ. Good to have you with us. And me, I've just been doing the old, you know, I've been singing kind of thing.
5: I'm singing!
1: Editing the show, and yeah, pretty much it. Not a lot of stuff happening, but I am getting excited about getting things ready for traveling over to the to Jolly England to meet up with Captain Nick and stay with Captain Nick and his lovely wife, Jilly. And we'll see some other members of the APG community while at Casa Anderson. And then that'll be earlier in the week, probably Tuesday arrival. And then on Friday, Captain Nick and I will get in his, what does he like to call his little roadster, Liz? The Red Lady?
3: The Red Lady, yep. Mm-hmm.
1: And we'll head up to Duxford and take part in the wonderful celebration, 600 episode celebration of the...
3: I think you might be taking the Volvo, because isn't Tanya coming along with you?
1: Oh, okay. Well, Liz is saying maybe he'll be utilizing the Volvo and not the Audi. So I don't know. But anyway, be riding in surface transportation up to Duxford.
4: Tanya can just sit up in the back between the seats like a parade.
1: Yeah, Tanya can yeah.
4: It's a convertible.
1: Yeah. You can sit in my lap, Tanya.
3: So, Jeff, is the plan that you will do a show from
1: Anderson Manor? The plan is that we will record a show at Anderson Manor, and I'll do my best to keep Captain Nick from knocking over any bottles or glasses of beer on the equipment. I'll try to keep my equipment, electronic podcasting gear, to a minimum
3: keep it
1: elevated.
3: Jeff.
1: Pardon me?
3: Keep your powder dry. Yeah.
1: I'll try to keep my powder dry. That's another thing I need to add to the list. I need to bring my powder.
3: Right.
1: Anyway,
4: can you take powder on an airplane?
1: Well, it depends on what type of powder. Talcum,
4: like,
1: I think, is accepted.
4: I feel like there's a lot of powders that you can't take in an airplane.
1: Yeah, there are a lot of powders that probably they frown upon. We look forward to that.
3: Just keep you posted on
1: week.
3: The timing of that.
1: We'll keep you posted. Liz will keep you posted if you follow us on
3: social
1: media.
3: Are you wanting to
1: do
3: like a regular show, but maybe a short
1: I don't know. Look at us do our pre-show planning right now while we're recording a live episode.
3: Well,
1: look at us.
3: When am I going to talk to you?
1: I don't know. I think we're going to do like a regular episode. Okay. I don't know.
3: I thought maybe you wanted to do a short
1: Unless
3: one.
1: You want to just take the week off and then we'll just... come up with something else. I don't know.
3: Do a short show, like an hour or something.
1: I don't know. We'll see.
3: All right.
1: Not sure. Really haven't thought that far ahead. I mean, you know me. I'm not really going to think about it until like the day of. Tanya said what?
3: Tie her to the roof.
1: Oh, tie her to the roof. Okay. Sure. All righty. Yeah. So that's pretty much it for me. So I guess we can end this action-packed getting to know
4: now they
1: segment.
4: Know us.
1: Mm-hmm. Yeah. And I guess why don't we just do a quick coffee fun
3: sure.
1: announcement just in case somebody out there might want to contribute to our show financially.
6: Johnny, how much more coffee?
7: No thanks.

0: me a cup, a cup, a cup, a cup.
1: Yeah, somebody could have won the lottery or come into a big inheritance or something.
0: Yeah, if you're listening right now and you just won like the lottery or you just received a huge inheritance, well, just think about us little poor peons doing this lowly aviation podcast thing. Keep us in mind, if you don't mind. We do this because we love doing it, and we're not doing it for the money, thankfully. But if you're somebody who wants to contribute to the show and kind of take a little ownership in it and give us some value for the value that you receive, or at least pretend that you receive, a couple different ways to do it. That's called the Coffee Bar Club or the Coffee Fund. And the number one, the OG, well, not the number one, but the first way, the OG, was the classic method, which is basically a PayPal contribution site. And the other way is to become a patron of the show via patreon.com, where you pledge a certain amount per episode. And that helps out a lot and gives us motivation to continue. So if you're thinking about it, head over to airlinepilotguy.com/coffee. You'll be glad you did. We will too.
1: All righty.
0: Let's do some feedback, shall we? I'm going to hit this little button right here.
2: Captain, incoming message.
0: Let's start off with this piece of feedback from, what is he calling himself now? I Call Foxes, or also known as, a.k.a. Tim Van Ram. The title of his feedback, Fly Delta Jets. First officer's dad pays homage, or homage, to Delta with field art. Field art, okay. Greetings, airline pilot guy and everyone, sharing this article from Delta Hub News. Pretty cool article that features a rice field near Sacramento, California. Visible from the air is, quote, Fly Delta Jets, carved out of the field. So let's see. Delta First Officer Amanda Voigt's family history is deeply rooted in farming, crop dusting, and aviation, so it's only fitting that the Seattle-based A220 pilot who joined Delta in August 2023, nearly 100 years after the airline's own humble start as a crop dusting operation. Yeah, it's very fitting. Let's see, there's a caption to the picture of the Fly Delta Jets in the rice field. It's a first officer, Amanda Voigt's family history is deeply rooted in farming, crop dusting, and aviation. Sound familiar? Yeah. That's Delta's origins. It was only fitting that the Seattle-based A220 pilot joined Delta in August 2023, nearly 100 years. I thought we read that.
1: Yeah.
0: Mm-hmm. Okay, as a crop dusting operation, Huff DeLand Dusters, the Delta connection recently reached its peak when Dad Jeff, carved Fly Delta Jets into the family's 900-acre rice farm in Sacramento, California, an homage to his daughter, easily visible to anyone flying over. Each letter is larger than a football field. Wow, that's big. Ever since I started flying, my dad has always supported me throughout my career and helped me achieve the next big thing, she said. It's really special seeing the sign come to life and flying over it for the first time. The family aviation journey began with her grandmother, who in turn inspired Jeff and Amanda. Jeff Vogt is a commercial pilot at another airline for 28 years. Took a shine to flying after being around crop dusters on the family farm. Amanda fell in love with aviation while traveling the world with her family and started working toward her pilot license at age 15. While Delta expanded passenger service in 1920, expanded its crop dusting to passenger service in 1929, a piece of the airline's agricultural legacy now lives with, you guessed it, the Voigts, or Voigts. In 2020, the family came upon a Boeing Stearman, once used by Delta for mail delivery and crop dusting, an aircraft Jeff had been a fan of. Okay, there's a picture of it in our video, and we'll include in the show notes. By the way, I don't know, did they talk about it in this article? I haven't read the whole thing, but the name of the airline Delta comes from the Mississippi Delta region of the United States, the southern United States. The Mississippi River travels through several states in our country, but the delta that the company was named after is in the southern portion, where I guess what, Mississippi, Tennessee, Arkansas, Louisiana.
3: I don't think it's up in Tennessee. I think it's farther south than that. It's like Alabama, Mississippi, Louisiana.
0: Oh, I mean the technically the Delta region. Mm-hmm. Yeah, Mississippi for sure. Mississippi, Arkansas, maybe not Arkansas, but Louisiana down toward the Gulf. But anyway, so that's its namesake, comes from that agricultural heritage. Anyway, great article. And there's a very nice picture of Amanda and her father, Jeff, also included. So
1: that's when she's getting her wings, I think.
0: There. Check it out. Yeah, it looks like that's when she got her wings from Delta Airlines. I don't think we had a ceremony like that when I got my wings. Oh, well, they just mailed them to me or something. Okay, let's continue. Not that I'm bitter. With this next piece of feedback from Captain,
1: he's not going to be happy with a short show.
0: I know. So, dear Captain Jeff and APG crew, just realized that it's been almost 2 years since my last feedback. Time flies indeed. Yeah, where have you been, man? I wanted to leave you an audio feedback, but we have two very excited little girls and a dog always running around the house, making it difficult to hear my own thoughts. So I figured an email would be a better idea. Okay. The year so far has been a busy one, but I've managed to catch up on most episodes pre-2021, the year I discovered your podcast. Okay. Very good. So he's got a little touch of that APG syndrome, I think. Anyway, he said he started from episode 150, quite a few episodes missing in the database, sadly. Oh, okay. I should probably mention I'll put this in the show notes, but there is a way to get all of the episodes going all the way back to episode number one, and it's on a different site, but yeah, you'll be able to find them all. They're still archived there. Okay. There's some limitations on the way an RSS feed works and how many a lot of these companies that host our files what determines how many that they have in their lineup. So it's nothing that we have control over. So, but there's a way, there's a solution. Anyway, he said, I must say it's just lovely to see or hear how things started and how the one-man army, Captain Jeff, recruited his crew to make his already interesting show more fascinating. I was particularly amused how Captain Nick flooded your inbox with feedback and prophesied that he would be taking over your show in one of them. Yeah, I've kept him from doing that so far.
1: Barely,
0: yeah, I know. One way to take care of that is to boot him off the show like we just did.
1: Yeah,
0: so he's no longer here today. Yeah, to go to bed. Yeah, so we keep it late so we can't, have him take over our show. Let's see, continuing on with Captain Puneeth's feedback, I must say, that the show has come a long way, but I miss those music segues between news items you used to play in your earlier episodes. Oh, and I definitely miss the rickets. That's the rickets were the cricket sound that we play when Captain Rick, Miami Rick, would really get into his technical.
1: Yeah.
3: He'd get into the zone.
0: Yeah, he gets into the Rick zone, and so we started playing those rickets at a certain point where we're out of respect for him and his knowledge. But I think Liz is putting up on the video screen the Wikipedia. It's just the aviation encyclopedia. Anyway, and as far as the segues between news items, that's, I think, back in the days when I wasn't really doing live video and I don't know. I just interspersed.
1: You're filling time?
0: Music bumpers and filling up time with little
1: maybe we
0: music
1: need that today.
0: Segues.
1: We should fill up some time.
0: Maybe I should do that for the audio only version of this show. Anyway, sorry, I'm not doing those anymore. He continues, I noticed that since June of 2025, the length of each episode has been reduced significantly. What happened? It's my sincere request that you don't pay attention to the haters and return to the 3-hour format. Okay, well, so I guess I should do some explanation there.
1: Yeah.
0: That's not only the people that complain about three-hour shows, and obviously, or not obviously, but honestly, very few people ever complained about the length of the show. I mean, a few did, but, you know, the haters. But most people actually are like you. They want the longer episodes, but basically any time that we go over 2 hours, so however long we're recording the original content of the show, you can multiply that by two or three, and that's the amount of time it takes me to edit all this stuff. And
1: it takes me a long time to put it together.
0: And to be honest, we used to receive a lot more feedback in the day than we do now. Yeah. And so it was kind of an idea that I had that maybe let's throttle it back a little bit and make my workload a little bit easier as well, because, you know, we do this each and every week. So, so I decided to try to aim for about a 2 hour show length. So I guess, you know, you can do like what you've been doing and look for those earlier episodes and fill your heart and soul and mind with the APG that way. Okay. Let's see. He continues. I want to thank you once again for your show and let you know I look forward to every episode, wishing everyone fair weather and favorable winds. Yours truly, Captain Puneeth. P.S. Episode 176, around the 1 hour mark, was the word you were looking for, asbestos? Yeah, that was it. I remember that.
3: I know that's been gnawing at you
0: for the last 10 years. It has been. And I don't really have any idea what he's talking about. And I probably won't go back to 176 at the 1 hour mark. Well, yeah, actually, now I might, just because I'm curious now.
1: You didn't have me in your ear then, Jeff.
0: Yeah, I didn't have Liz. So, yeah, that's Liz is right now. And you're on the audio podcast, you just heard what she said. And the video, you don't, because she's on a private back channel, we like to call it, communications. And so Liz will be talking to me in the background, and she can tell, she's gotten pretty good at this, when I'm looking for a certain word, and then she'll just start spitting out, not spitting literally, but you know, she'll be like saying words and trying to help me out with my vocabulary, which, you know, at times is not very good.
1: It's just your memory, I think. You can't pull it up. But
0: my memory? I don't know. Who is this talking to me right now? I don't even know who you are.
1: I don't know. Why are we here?
0: Where am I?
1: I don't know.
0: Yeah, anyway. So if Liz were on... What episode did you start with, Liz?
1: Oh, golly, I don't know about...
0: Do you remember what number?
1: 6 or 7 years ago, I don't know.
0: I know that about episode 150 was right around the time where Miami Rick and Dr. Steph joined me. And
1: I
0: went from solo
1: on
0: to panel.
1: I wasn't on at 200, but I think
0: no,
1: I was
0: you weren't on at 200, but sometime
1: 300,
0: between 200
1: was
0: and 300
1: when you went to Dana's. Was that 300?
0: Yes.
1: I think I was on then. I think I was on by then. I think.
0: Okay. Well, anyway, she's been an immense help for me and an amazing addition to the panel and the crew. So
1: thanks,
0: I'm glad she's there now to like shout out thing asbestos.
1: Yes.
0: And I don't know why she keeps yelling.
1: I just
0: that,
1: say it randomly every now and then.
0: She just says it randomly. Anyway, so nice to hear from you, Captain Puneeth, and I hope that you don't wait another 2 years to send us more feedback. And I'm hoping that my answers and explanation for everything was suitable. And again, I'll try to remember to send you a private message to give you the link that you can find every single episode that we have recorded since episode
1: one. To reiterate, people can send in more feedback.
0: Oh, yeah. And also, Liz is saying, to reiterate, it would be helpful for her and all of us, for you all to send us more feedback. All right.
1: We like it.
0: Here we go.
1: Okay, speaking of
0: next. On the next one, Ant Pruitt. He sends us feedback every now and then. We do appreciate that. He's a professional
3: podcaster.
0: I've always
3: liked that Ant Pruitt.
0: Ant is awesome. He said, got a number for you to write down. Uh-oh. Did I do something wrong, Ant? Hello, beloved APG crew. Hope you're doing well. I'm unbelievable, as always. Well, I'm not sure I believe that.
1: No.
0: Boom.
3: It's hard to believe.
0: I know. I've been listening. You might even say incredible. I've been listening to all of the recent reports about aviation incidents, pilot deviations, as well as how you replay the ATC audio regarding the incidents. A lot of them include ATC passing along a phone number for the pilot, as if, quote, dude, you done stepped in it, and we're going to tell your mama and daddy. Yeah, I know. You always feel like you're in trouble when they say that. He says, I'm Southern, so yes, my grammar is correct. I never questioned it, Aunt. Never.
1: Never.
0: Let's see. He continues, the ATC regularly handing out phone numbers made me wonder about a few things. One, when a pilot calls the number, does he or she get the opportunity to tell his or her side of the story? Yes. As a reasonable human, I'd like to think that not all incidents are due to pilot error or negligence. What if the incident is the fault of air traffic control giving out bad information or inadequate commands? Well, if you ask them, that never happens.
3: That's never happened once ever in the history of aviation.
0: Something like the Air Canada versus fire truck incident in New York. Too soon, Aunt, too soon. Wasn't that because of poor or miscommunication from ground ATC? Actually, in this case, it was tower. Well, I guess you could include both.
3: It was both.
0: Both, yeah. Feel free to correct me if I'm wrong. No, you're not wrong. We're not going to correct you. Sometimes these incidents occur for many reasons. And yes, you do have the opportunity to explain your version, at least, of what you believe might be the problem that they're requesting more information about. But it's mainly to just notify you in an official way that there's a likelihood that there would be an investigation into an incident or something.
3: It's an opportunity. That is the opportunity for you to kind of have the first shot at, say, this is what happened, or this is why that happened, or whatever. Because mm-hmm. if you listen to the actual phraseology, it is recommend you call this number. Mm-hmm. So you cannot call the number, but someone more important to the FAA is going to be calling you eventually.
0: Absolutely. So, and they also
3: highly encouraged.
0: They like to use the word also possible pilot mm-hmm. deviation. They don't say, yeah. Hey, for sure you screwed up and you did deviate. They say it's a possible pilot deviation.
1: Jeff, whose responsibility is it to tell your management? Like, is it your responsibility? Like, does somebody from the FAA talk to the chief pilot's office, or what happens there?
0: I think that must happen. I have to say that I have had the message delivered to me while in flight, operating a flight, that something happened and that here is a number to write down, and would you please, or as AJ said, we recommend that you call this number after you complete
1: your
0: flight.
1: Was that in Washington, the DCA?
0: That had to do with my my little alleged violation of a certain airspace around the Washington, D.C. area back several years ago. And so in my case, and this is my own experience, I'm not sure if this works the same way all the time with everyone, but when we got back to Atlanta and were downstairs in the Atlanta Pilot Lounge, an announcement was made that my co-pilot and I should go and visit the chief pilot office.
1: So they already knew
0: okay. about this. So I'm assuming that that's part of the mechanism, that somebody is notified if you're in a situation like I was at the time, right. We're working for a company. So I think that's part of the formal process. And not only that, you know, there's also the many, if not all, at least here in the United States, have safety programs, ASAP programs and such, where you not only have the management of your company representing themselves, as well as the union, if you happen to work for a carrier that is the pilot group is represented by a union. You'll have a union representative that are specifically trained and designated to represent the pilot in these kind of situations, and a member of the FAA. And I'm maybe some others, but generally that's the core group of folks who convene and address these incidents and determine whether or not the pilot or anybody else was at fault or whatever. And so
1: is there a capability of both the FAA and or the airline punishing you? Like, do they have the ability to penalize you, both of
0: yes.
1: them?
0: Yes. Yes. So punishment is usually meted out. Is that the right
1: verb? Yeah, meted out, yeah.
0: By the regulatory agency here in the U.S., the Federal Aviation Administration. The union representative is basically there to protect you and your career, and the company is there to ensure that anything that might be a concern about what you may or may have not done is addressed in a non-punitive way, but a positive constructive way, and that usually involves additional training or something
1: Right, got it.
0: And I mean, if additional training is appropriate, so that's kind of the basic way everything is structured. And I have to say, in my case, it turns out that if you don't want to go back, it was an actual Catholic pilot episode that I devoted to this alleged incident many, many years ago. And it turns out that the conclusion of it was that there was no action. And there were several, extenuating circumstances that led to maybe, you know, our right wingtip just basically touching the boundary that defines this restricted area. There were several factors involved, and I'll try to remember to put a link to this episode if you want to listen to it in the show notes.
1: Can I ask you one more question?
0: Yeah, you may ask one more question,
1: please. Okay, so if it's a particularly bad incident, like something that, you know, maybe cost some people's lives and stuff, and the NTSB is going to have an investigation and stuff, could the pilot be grounded during that investigation until the results are known? Like, is that something that could happen?
0: Not only can they be, but as far as I know, most of the time, that's what the company will do. In an effort to not only protect the air crew involved, but also to protect the airline as well.
1: Got it.
0: And so, in my case, the when it was determined that this was going to be something that was going to be investigated, they said, "Jeff, why don't you just take off the next week or two while we wait for this working group to convene and for them to address the circumstances of this alleged violation." And the nice thing, again, I don't know if this happens in all cases or all companies or whatever, but in my case, it was the trips that I had on my schedule were removed, and somebody else flew those trips. Same thing for my first officer, and I was paid as if I had actually flown those trips.
1: That's
0: so
1: very decent.
0: It was pay protected, and again, if a situation occurs where you're being investigated and you may have violated some rule, if for any reason anybody determines, especially the company, determines that something was done out of negligence or out of, you know, you were determined, you knew what you were doing and you did it anyway kind of thing. You know, I don't know what the proper term would be.
1: Intentional,
0: yeah. Then it's a whole different ballgame. You're probably not going to be pay protected while you're being investigated, and you'll probably be removed from the schedule. But as part of a just safety culture, the company wants to protect you, and they want to protect themselves.
1: Right.
0: And you know, they know that this is something that's going to weigh heavily on your mind when something like, because you know, the FAA could determine at some point, we want to take certificate action.
1: Right.
0: We want to, you know, we've mentioned this in our country. We really don't technically have licenses. We have certificates. And the main and significant difference between holding a certificate and holding a license is that it's very, very easy for the regulatory agency, the FAA here in the U.S., to say, we're just going to we're going to, you know, revoke your certificate. And whereas if you had a license, then you'd have more of a legal.
3: I think more often than not, they actually affect your medical. To get to a point of revocation of your certificate is pretty significant, because to get that back, you have to go do a bunch of check rides.
0: Right.
3: More often than not, they'll start with suspending or revoking your medical certificate.
0: Because a medical certificate is absolutely required to exercise your whatever certificates that you have. But in most countries around the world, other than the United States, people have licenses. And if somebody goes after your license, well, there's a much more involved procedure, and you have certain rights as the license holder, et cetera. Whereas you don't have that many protections here in the U.S. But I have to say, again, in my experience, the FAA is not, you know, they're not going out there looking for blood. They're, they're trying to protect the flying public and everything else, and that's understandable.
1: Yeah, I just looked it up.
0: The company is trying to protect their pilot resource and also the reputation of the airline. And the union, they're there primarily to protect the pilot and the pilot's career. And the synergy is amazing to see and watch, although you don't really want to be part of it if you don't really need to be. I didn't volunteer to be in this situation, but it turned out to be a good outcome. And, everybody learned a lot from it. In fact, part of the, if you'll refer to the link about my explanation of this whole thing, a new procedure, a new engine out procedure had just been published, and it was a little ambiguous, and it depends on who was actually looking at the procedure, the way they interpreted it, and it wasn't really, really super clear. And so an outcome, or one of the good things and one of the good outcomes of this whole thing, was the fact that they looked at this special procedure and decided to change it so that it wasn't so ambiguous. And so there was some good that came out of it. I had a couple of weeks off, paid vacation, but let me tell you, it was anything but a vacation. I was not having fun. I wasn't on the beach and in Mexico sipping margaritas or whatever.
3: It wrong.
0: Yeah, I did. Now in hindsight, I wish that I had done that. But anyway, so I'm glad I'm able to talk about it and be open about it and transparent about it.
3: Going along with what you were saying about it being a kind of a protective and, like you said, a just safety culture, and that safety being the ultimate point, the reason a brasher warning even exists is for that. Because prior to that, it was from the mid-80s, was a guy, Jack Brasher, got violated by the FAA like 6 months, six or something months after the incident happened. And he'd flown, he's a professional pilot flying every day, every other day. So hundreds of flights had gone by, and he couldn't even remember the specific flight. So he wasn't able to defend himself well. So that's why they instituted the Brasher warning, is so that it kind of marks a point in time, says, hey, this is when this incident happened. If you need to go take notes or have whatever conversation, we're going to do it now, not in 6 months when we decide to talk to you about it.
0: Yeah. Very good. That's a little bit of historical context there to the term Brasher warning that I didn't actually know all about. So thank you very
3: much. Captain Jack Brasher. What a great pilot name.
0: Captain Jack Brasher.
1: Does Ant have more questions?
0: Yeah, actually, Ant did have some more questions, and I think we've already addressed them, but I'll go ahead and read it anyway, because he took the time to send it in.
1: Yeah, exactly.
0: Which you all should do as well. But not the same questions, different stuff. Number two, how many times have any of you pilots been told to call one of those numbers? I'm not going to.
3: Never have I ever.
0: Many times. What was the issue? Was there disciplinary action? If so, what? No flights for a week? Forced to fly an MD-88 or a 737 MAX for a day? That's not funny.
3: That's cruel and unusual.
0: That is. Okay, In fact, let me play something that I was playing earlier before we started the recording for you, Ant, okay?
4: That's not funny.
1: I think we've got a number for Ant to call, don't we?
0: Yeah, we do have a number for you to call, Ant. All right, getting back to his FEMAC. I appreciate your show more than you know. It's always fascinating hearing the different points of view on an aviation news item. It's also fun trying to figure out what the heck retired Captain Nick is talking about with his version of English.
1: Hey.
0: He says, just kidding.
1: I resent that on Nick's behalf.
0: He's kidding. All the best to you, especially Miss Liz. Oh, especially Miss Liz.
1: Of course, we love Aunt.
0: We see who his favorite is. Yeah. We in the APG community should probably start a, quote, post-show whiskey or vodka fund for her nerves. Yeah, I don't know if that would be a good idea.
1: I did. Yeah.
0: Also, I think Mr. Alpha Juliet is a great addition to your show.
3: Well, thank you, Aunt.
0: Aunt, have you been drinking?
3: The check is in the mail.
0: No, I agree. I agree with you, Ant. He is a great addition to our show. And he says, P.S., since May is Mental Health Awareness Month, I'm going to emphasize my mantra of do something good for yourself, do something good for someone else, and know that it's okay to love you some you. Yeah.
1: Yeah.
0: Very good.
1: Loving you.
0: And again, that's from Ant Pruitt. Thank you very much. Long time listener and supporter of our show. We love him so much. Yes, ma'am.
1: In Canada, pilots have licenses or permits. They're actually legally called permits.
0: Interesting.
3: I like Neil's point here. Maybe that's just the best pickup line a controller can come up with.
0: I've got a number for you to call. Towers controller's best chat up line? Yeah.
3: Pickup line.
0: Or pickup line.
3: You're at a bar. Yeah. See a pretty girl. I got a number for you to call.
0: Yeah. Hey, baby, I've got a number for you to call. All right. Very good. That was good. A source of good discussion there, Aunt. And thank you for asking. Let's continue on with this from Adam Springmeyer. Hello, APG crew. Thanks for reading as much feedback as you can. I want to brag on my wife as she is progressing nicely on her private pilot certificate.
1: Yeah,
0: look, Adam knew exactly the correct terminology.
1: Yeah, but get this, she wants to be a commercial pilot. Keep reading.
0: Yeah, so she has just completed her first solo flight within the last 15 days, her first solo cross country, and her private pilot written exam. She is well on her way. On her first solo flight, she almost brought home a turkey dinner. Oh. The turkeys crossed her runway while she was on short final. She took her training to heart and performed a great go-around. Yay! Her goal is to fly alongside me at Acme Red, White, and Blue Airlines. Okay, very nice. I've given her some flight instruction when we were dating. And surprisingly...
3: Poor life choice.
0: And yeah, I'm surprised he got away with it. And surprisingly, even after her crying and telling me, "You're yelling at me," after our first flight, we have been happily married for 16 years. I cannot wait to see her progress. As an aside, I remember my former wife, and this has nothing to do with our divorce. This happened very early on in our relationship. She wanted me to instruct her on some of the finer points of playing tennis. I realized immediately that I'm not a very good tennis instructor, and she didn't really take kindly at all to any of my suggestions for her. I realized that at that point, don't do that. Don't do that anymore. Adam decided he would just continue, and it looks like it worked out. But go ahead, AJ.
3: I was saying my wife did a Porsche driving experience when I was still with Porsche, and several other instructors like, "Oh, that's gonna be so cool! You're gonna get to instruct your wife." I'm like, "No, one of you guys is gonna do it. I'm not doing it."
0: Yeah, you're a smart man, very smart man.
3: Lost your mind.
0: Anyway, so again, Adam is still happily married for 16 years. Congratulations on that. Let's see. I think I can read this.
1: Yeah, don't.
0: Next part.
1: The church. Yeah, I just thought it was about Captain Steve that I did.
0: Yeah. I agree with you.
1: The church stuff, I've got slides and everything. Go ahead.
0: I understand what you were saying earlier. Okay. This next part of the message is more for Captain Jeff. If you want to read this part, share some of the photos. Great. Yeah, we do. Thank you, Adam. Let's see. On my different overnights, I have tried to go to as many Catholic churches as I can. During Holy Week on Good Friday, I could not get to their Good Friday service, but was able to attend the Stations of the Cross. Here at St. James the Greater in Vancouver, Washington, each station was hand-painted by an Austrian painter in the 1830s. And Liz is showing some of the pictures of this beautiful church that we'll have in our show notes. On two of the different stations, the artist added a hidden face on Station 1 and a picture of the devil on Station 7. If you ever take the RVS, maybe you can go to this great church. Yeah,

0: included some hidden, it's almost like APG show artwork.
1: Yes, like the penguin
0: looking
1: and
0: Captain
1: stuff.
0: Nick hiding various things in these images. And
1: I think he calls,
0: so
1: doesn't
0: we'll
1: he
0: have
1: call them Easter eggs or something? Easter
0: eggs, yeah. But, yeah, well, I guess I'd be kind of appropriate. He was talking about Holy Week and, you know, leading up to Easter. Okay. I see what you did there, Liz. Okay. Anyway, so
1: last
0: item all
1: is
0: that in the show notes. So
1: it's
0: appreciate
1: perfect
0: that.
1: To round out the show. Perfect.
0: Yeah. And finally, this from Brian Mozizek, politics and government. Huh? Now, you know that we don't do any of that on the show, or we try to definitely avoid it.
2: I thought that's why I was here.
0: Yeah, no, that's not why. Oh. We're not sure exactly why you're here, AJ, but we're glad you are. So Brian says, I laughed. I'm thinking of using Audible for listening to the podcast. I started looking at how it compared to Pocket Cast. I looked up APG. You are listed in the category of politics and government.
2: Almost.
0: Wow. That's weird. Why would anybody list us as politics and government category? I don't know, because that's
1: strange.
0: The last thing we want to do. Again, that's Brian from Katy, Texas. And Liz is showing the screenshot that Brian included, and we're going to also include that in our show notes if you want to check it out. By the way, just a reminder to everyone, it might be too late now because we're getting close to the end of the show, but anytime that we are referring to things like videos and articles and pictures and all that stuff, we include all of that in our weekly podcast, embedded in the meta information on the file is a link to our show notes. And if you're listening on a platform that is what do you call those? Live streaming, not live streaming, but the word escapes me, but like Spotify, Pandora, iHeartRadio, and that kind of thing. They don't work quite the same way as like a dedicated podcast client does, like Pocket Casts and Overcast,
1: which
0: is my favorite, and other purpose-built podcast players that have some added functionality, and you can watch as we do our show, include chapter images, not all of the images that we're looking at and talking about, but representative pictures and such in chapter images. 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I don't even know the name of my own podcast webpage, airlinepilotguy.com, where you can go and look at the specific episode and all that information is available to you there. Okay. So there you go. There's your public service announcement. And also, if you go to the actual podcast tab on our website, I have that aforementioned link to where you can find every single one of the Airline Pilot Guy show episodes, going all the way back to episode one, where we talk about the crash of the Airbus A330 and the flight number now escapes me, Air France 447. All right, it's time to wrap it up, and we do that by first pointing you to our website, airlinepilotguy.com, where you'll find information about the crew and the community and the community calendar and the APG library by a librarian.
2: Could they find
0: Tiffany.
2: All of the episodes?
0: They can find, yes, there's a way that they can find all of the episodes. You know what? Here, I'm going to do this. While, like, in line, live, while we're recording the show, I'm going to click on airlinepilotguide.com, and it's going to bring up that, and I'm going to click the second from the left item on our menu, which says podcasts, and I say right away, before any of the episodes listed, looking for older episodes, you can find them by going here, and then I have a link to the all APG episodes feed, which is captainjeff.libsyn.com/webpage. Again, you don't have to worry about the actual typing all that in. 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
1: Another good reason to go to airlinepilotguy.com.
0: Yes, just another reason to go to airlinepilotguy.com.
2: Yet another, yes.
0: So as I was mentioning, the APG Library, librarian Tiffany manages that for us. Thank you, Tiffany. The Coffee Fund, information about how you can contribute to the show if you'd like. APG Store, where I know I keep saying this, but one of these days we're going to get that go. I mean, you could still get like t-shirts and stuff now, but we're going to make that something so much better in the future.
1: Someday.
0: And you can, information on how to contact us, calendar, I think I mentioned that. So, yeah, all that good stuff.
2: Peter.
0: And, yeah, Peter. Yeah, we'll talk soon, but I don't know when. Maybe soon. Let's see. Let's now. You know what I should probably do? I should probably find somebody like Alpha Juliet to head up the whole mission to do something significant.
1: Delegate,
0: with
1: Jeff.
0: I'm going to delegate that, yeah. To
3: staff!
0: Somebody. Yeah, staff!
1: No,
0: anyway, not the staff. We're also on social media, and now I'm going to delegate Alpha Juliet to tell us.
2: I just have to do everything, man. All media. Right.
0: Yeah. Well, I mean, you're the only other one here besides Liz in the background, and then nobody can hear what she's saying.
1: I thought you were going to clip that thing of Steph's from last week so we could...
0: Well, I don't know. I think it's more fun to have people, like, attempt to do it as well as Dr. Steph. So go ahead.
2: Zero chance of that, Julia. But yeah.
0: Yeah.
2: Anyway, so for the social media stuff, we are on facebook.com/airlinepilotguy. It's a great place to look. Liz or Jeff usually puts up, pretty much always puts up, soon upcoming recording. Link is there. 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
0: And is there, it's like a quasi kind of social media kind of thing where it's a little bit more involved and somebody else is in charge of that?
1: Yeah,
0: I think his name is Hillel.
2: Hillel, is this new? That's right.
0: I hear the water in the... That squeaky valve, sorry. Haven't gotten to that yet,
2: AJ. WD-40.
0: Hello?
4: Okay, but I'm dripping wet.
0: He must know what I want him to do. Come over here and tell us about Slack.
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0: Thanks a lot, Hillel. Say hi to your wife, too, for me. Yeah, okay, good. He's having fun. Also, we'd like to thank our producer curator, Liz Piper. Yeah, that's a big round of applause for all the work that she does. The main thing that she does is have to put up with me during the week, and I appreciate the fact that she does. And also, many thanks to our live audience, our live chatters, and most of the time they help us out. Today, not so much. All right. Let's end the show by wishing you all clear skies, unlimited visibilities, and tailwinds. Take care and God bless.
2: You're welcome.
1: See you next time.
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0: This is Nick the Rat, and I love the No Agenda Stream, the best podcast, information, and entertainment stream in all streamdoms. There's a lot of streams out there, but this is the best.
1: Warning about this next story. Do not try this at home, kids.
2: I double dare you. A recent college grad at Venice State going viral for her grad photo showing her posing with and even kissing an alligator. This is not AI. Kat was an employee at Gator Country in Beaumont. And chose to celebrate with the animals she loves most, including with Big Al. Look at Big Al, 93-year-old, 14-foot gator. As you can imagine, the pictures are now going viral. I guess, look at that. She put the hat on Big Al.
1: Forget, she put the hat on him. She gave Big Al a kiss.
2: And she's in the water with him.
1: Girl, that's a whole different breed right there. And I'm not talking about the alligator. Kudos to you and congrats, by the way. Congrats.
2: I don't want to spoil anything. Just congrats.
3: Yeah, like all the time I'm listening.

0: going to give you a big surprise.
1: And here it is.
2: Yes, indeed. Welcome to Who Are These Broadcasters? The only show that every single week asks the question, who are these broadcasters? I'm Christian Blatt, and with me, as always, is the great. That's right, great with a capital G, the great Eric Zane. How are you today, EZ?
3: I appreciate that, and it's good to be back. Thank you for having me, and excited to get after it, Christian.
2: We are definitely going to get after it, but last week was a bit of a wash in terms of us being pitiful and asking for money. We're going to go ahead and brace everybody up front, and then the chips will fall where they may. But if we don't get enough money, you're not getting any goddamn Bears clips. So I just want to let people know that right away. But how do Super Chats work on this show, EZ?
3: So we want Christian to say a horrible slur, maybe you might have to, circumvent the YouTube filters in order to make that happen. Maybe a space or a dash here and there to make it all happen. And have Christian sign off with that. The one with the highest dollar amount is how he will sign off.
2: It's true.
3: So don't go cheap, because that'd be a bummer if you spent $10 and then somebody sniped it out for $11 down at the fine. Then you're like out of the running to have them sign off with that. So there you go. That's how we do that. Or if you just think we deserve it, you can, what is it? The super stickers. I see, Annie gave a super sticker. And then if you want to become a member, that also helps move the meter, like Hearns 55. Thank you.
2: Yeah. And, if you are a member, you get to watch the shows behind the paywall, which includes the Saturday episodes of WATP and then also all of the bonus episodes. And there have been some doozies lately. Before we dive in for real, because, Annie was there with a super sticker. I wanted to shout out Annie because on last Wednesday's WATP, she did us a kindness, as they say.
4: Annie, anything to promote?
5: I want to promote Who Are These Broadcasters? You can find it on this very channel. It's with Christian Blatt and Eric Zane. They cover all sorts of news and broadcasting faux pas.
4: That's true. It's also its own standalone podcast. If you listen to podcasts, go subscribe to Who Are These Broadcasters. Let's hit some voicemails.
2: How about that, huh? We got a shout-out from Annie on the big show. We appreciate
6: Carl's like, yeah, whatever.
2: Yeah, Carl's like, oh, yeah, those two losers. I forgot that show's on, but that's all right. And since we're playing clips from WATP, and a recent episode, this was actually a couple weeks ago, EZ, you came up. There's something you're known for that might not be what you want to be known for. The topic was John Melendez. Perhaps you've heard of him, Stuttering John, and the obvious issues he's having with erectile dysfunction.
7: Omax, which is something that some men take as a result of prostate and urinary issues, actually causes you not to ejaculate at all. Fun fact. Don't call me that.
4: All right, well, that's what I was talking about. I think John was lying about it. Mm. I think there was a bigger problem, like Eric Zane level problem. That was going on with John, which I was just like, I just don't make as much sperm as I'd like to.
2: So that is known as an Eric Zane style problem.
3: Yeah.
2: And you're in the vernacular.
3: Yeah,
2: I know,
3: well,
2: you don't keep up.
3: I've been very upfront about it. And it's important that people know this.
2: Yeah.
3: When sometimes a person has an enlarged prostate, the only way to treat it is various medicines. And they're powerful, but they have side effects. And that has hurt that function dramatically. I used to be a full volume jizzer, like just spurt,
2: like old faithful, a geyser, just a whale, like, spout. Yeah,
3: my wife would look like a sad clown. All right,
2: and now she's just sad.
3: Now it's just like, I might be able to get a reasonable blast if I save it up for like a month.
2: Yeah.
3: But otherwise, I'm fucked. It's a disaster.
2: Do you think you're currently saving it up for whenever the September-October WATP Live at the Magic Bag happens, because you'll be in the same room as our friend Lucy Tightbox?
3: No, Christian, because that would suggest that I'm outside of my marriage, fucko.
2: Yeah, but don't you want to just jizz in your pants when you see her? Isn't that like a 21-gun salute? It's a 21-jizz salute?
3: Okay, now we're talking.
6: Yeah.
3: So if you notice a wet spot in my pants, it's that happened.
2: And she will shout out to Lucy. She's having a good day today. Very happy for her. You can always look for her over on Once Over with Kaylee. Ohio Dave, like 80s piss squirting. They wouldn't let you write piss. And of course, ropey loads is something that came up a lot on the Howard Stern show. The great Richard Christie would talk about how he liked porn where the gentleman would shoot ropes. And yes, DeVito did to Bolivian, which is a great name and a great avatar. Getting old does suck. All right. So I didn't know there was going to be quite so much jizz talk, but
3: They're just
2: floodgates.
3: I'm glad that they know it. I should have known.
2: Yeah.
3: I want them to throw this out there because this is a real issue that happens to some men.
2: So obviously, now you're going to be more compelled than ever to just start giving us tons of money. We'll get into more jizz talk if you want. This will, you know, it's like a choose your own adventure. You give us the right dollar amount. We just scrap the 100 clips I have for today. And of course, talk jizz. But first, let's head to some of the biggest news, the national news.
8: WATB, who are these national news? Who are these national newscasters?
2: Chad's missing upper lip. How often do you have your wife's boyfriend massage your prostate, Zane? Good question. I'll take my answer off the air. So we're going to start with national news, which you might notice a trend the last few weeks. Look, we're going to start with the CBS Evening News. Yes, Tony DeCoppa will be on the screen. This is not his fault. They're in Taiwan doing a live broadcast, and I think it's just him and a producer and a cameraman and whatever, wherever this is, this balcony. And there is a health emergency. And I think everyone handles it really well. It's not Tony that has the health emergency. It's the cameraman.
9: And finally tonight from Taiwan, as President Trump and China prepare to meet, you will hear a lot about American decline and the rise of a powerful new China. The Chinese certainly, is he okay? We're going to take a quick break. We have a medical emergency here.
2: So what you noticed is at the top of the clip, you may have noticed, he said, this is our final thing tonight. So this is the last segment of the show. Mm-hmm. So you can't take a break.
3: No. Then it's just on.
9: We're calling a doctor.
2: You're calling a doctor. Which, by the way, if you have a health emergency, I don't know if Taiwan's where I want it to happen. But that's neither here nor there.
3: 100%. I like how he threw it to break knowing he can't throw it to break.
2: I don't think he knew because I don't know. He's not the only one who isn't smart enough for this.
3: Well,
2: you'll see.
3: He should have understood that if it leads, it bleeds. Pick up the fucking camera and aim it at the guy.
2: Yeah. I mean, there's somebody else in that. Well, I heard a woman's voice. You know, he should have picked up the camera for sure. All right. So
10: I'm going to sign off for Tony DeCoppa, who's been reporting in Taiwan. We're going to go to break.
2: What I love is that back in New York, in the main studio, this guy is in a suit. He's got the hair all coiffed up. He's well lit and ready to go. I guess just in case something like this happens, he's like, maybe you don't go, you know, he's like the understudy. So this guy, whoever this is, I've never seen him before. He comes on and he's like, I'm going to sign off the show. But then he contradicts himself.
10: We'll be right back.
2: You're not going to be right back. It's the end of the show, dummy. You even said. So now it's like, all right, we got to play the extended dance mix version of our fucking theme here. All right. Hammerman, we don't know. So eventually, the show finally ends. And no word on that cameraman, by the way. I don't know if he made it out of
3: Taiwan.
2: He's
3: dead. He's dead.
2: Yeah.
3: He's unalived. Sorry.
2: Oh, yeah, right. Thank you.
3: Terms of service. By the way, Taiwan looks amazing. The two pictures that they showed of it, were it looked like AI. It was so beautiful.
2: Yeah, I think, some of those Asian countries are wonderful to visit.
3: Now, is Taiwan, are they called the Taiwanese or are they Chinese people that live there?
2: They are Taiwanese, but obviously of Chinese descent. you know, but they're their own people, you know. It's like how Canadians are somehow American, even though Canada was founded first, I think. You know,
3: all right, I got you.
2: Yeah, however any of that works. All right, there was a really important story over the last few days that a lot of you probably saw, and it is indeed national news, and we do go back to our national correspondent, Tony DeCopel, but this is an important story.
6: A pair of young Americans are facing charges in Tokyo tonight after one allegedly dressed up in a smiling emoji head costume and jumped into a monkey enclosure there, while the other American filmed the stunt, presumably to post it all online. And not just any monkey enclosure. This is home to Punch the Monkey, himself internet famous for these cute...
2: Yeah, it's weird because Punch the Monkey was a game I used to play with my babysitter that I wasn't allowed to tell anybody about.
3: That's why they named it Punch, so that Tony DeCopel and whoever else can say Punch the Monkey.
2: Punch the Monkey. Yeah, have you seen any of the footage of these guys getting into this monkey enclosure?
3: Just the one that you've showed so far. The rest is new.
2: Okay, good. So let's get a little bit more info, and then I have a couple of different crowd films for angles on this.
6: Of these shots. We're told all the monkeys are okay. The Americans, meanwhile, denied the charges.
2: Okay, so we know that they're denying the charges.
3: Let's get him. The guy's in there.
2: Yeah, well, that's kind of the thing. I don't quite know how you can. So this is somebody who's like right there. So you see him climbing in. It's actually a pretty steep drop. I don't know if it's this one. It might be another angle. You're going to see that when he jumps down, the giant smiley face head actually rolls off of him. So it makes it even harder to say that that's not you and you're not guilty when the giant cartoon head came off.
3: All you hear is...
2: Wow. So here he is. He's got the hat back on. And Punch the Monkey loves little stuffed animals. So he's got one. I guess they promote Dogecoin or meme coin. I don't know.
3: Oh.
2: Some kind of crypto. So they're in Japan doing that, and they thought that this would be a good viral stunt. And on the one hand, they're absolutely right, because here we are talking about it. Now, I don't know exactly where Punch the Monkey is located, but he's like, all right, I'm going to set this little stuffed animal version of myself here.
3: Right.
2: There's some great camera work. You know, it's a good thing he did this in Japan, because there's no shortage of cameras filming this. So that was, I think, all we get on that one. And then this is another one where you're going to see... This is, again, him jumping. I think this is where you see he realizes he's bitten off a little more than he can chew, because he's like, oh, boy, it's really far. So he's like, I'm going to hold this stupid head of mine on, but maybe, just maybe, not as successfully. And, you know, if you're at this zoo and you see this, what are your thoughts? Do you get involved in this in any way? Do you get out your camera, just like everybody that we were watching, EZ?
3: Well, you know, the Japanese are proud people. It's all about honor. And if it was an American, I'm surprised that they didn't murder him. I would have loved to have seen, you know, I understand that every monkey, no matter how large, is stronger than like 50 men or something like that.
2: Oh, yeah. They have what back in the day we used to call R-word strength.
3: Yes.
2: Monkeys definitely have that. Yeah.
3: We can't say that anymore, but it's true.
2: No. Although I'm pretty sure Trump said we could, but you know what? Let's just to be safe.
3: No, I don't want to do that. My wife works with special ed children.
2: Okay.
3: So
2: yeah.
3: If my wife heard me say that, my ass is dead, you know?
2: All right. What if she heard me say it while you just sat there and did nothing?
3: Oh, she'd be upset at you and I would be in some degree of trouble. So
2: All right. Well, no. I want to stay on the Zane family Christmas card list. All right.
3: Outstanding.
2: So we have this story, and local news needs to get involved. Now, this is a personality here in Los Angeles on KTLA. I have not seen this guy before, but now he's on my list of people I have to check because he sucks.
11: Punch the Monkey, and maybe a little bit too much.
2: Just look at this guy right here. You know, there's like a slightly different genetic balance. He kind of looks like me, so I hate him.
3: He looks like 1990 dime store Martin Short.
2: You know what? Yes. Yes, he does.
11: Americans were arrested after trying to break into his enclosure at the Ichikawa Zoo in Japan. Police detained Reed Janai Dason and Neil Jabari Dwan, both in their 20s.
2: Ducks!
11: They say one man Ninjas. Jumped the fence while the other filmed. Video shows a person in a blue suit with a stuffed emoji head climbing into and around the enclosure.
2: Yep, so here's
11: that
2: where
11: emoji
2: the head
11: used
2: comes
11: to promote
2: off.
11: Meme coin cryptocurrencies.
2: So he's got to rush
11: the macaques reportedly
2: on.
11: Were terrified, having gone long on Dogecoin back in 2021. The intruder.
2: Huh?
3: Okay, then they're taking the guy away.
2: Do you like that? You like that this guy had a joke, though? I probably talked over it. Let's make sure that everybody lets his joke breathe. And I do mean breathe.
11: That emoji used to promote meme coin cryptocurrencies. The macaques reportedly were terrified, having gone long on Dogecoin back in 2021. The intruder.
2: I actually thought that was you. No, it's the guy in studio. All right, buddy. I guess this guy's name is Andy because the segment's called According to Andy. He's like, all right, are we done? Oh, no. Andy's not finished.
11: Also was seen with a stuffed toy. The two Curious Georges were arrested and charged with obstructing zoo operations.
3: So, I like how he's laugh talking at the end.
2: So these laughing. Are two African-American gentlemen. Are we allowed to refer to them as Curious Georges? I feel like that's the kind of thing that should get you in a lot of trouble.
3: Well, that's I've heard about, according to Andy, that he is a horrific racist. So it all adds up.
2: Here's the thing. I haven't seen anything contrary to that. This is all I've seen of him. And he called those two gentlemen Curious Georges.
3: Yes, he's referring to them as monkeys. And and you and I are so not racist that I didn't even think that for a second.
2: Yeah.
3: And so that's outstanding that we are on the right side of this. And I know the audience here, especially Chad's missing upper lip, would never, ever suggest something like that.
2: So. No. And that's not at all why I led off with the story about monkeys, because I didn't expect our chat to get involved in any way.
11: Punch is a viral monkey in the way that he went viral after his mom abandoned him, went off on his own and fell in love with a stuffed toy. You know, the classic LA story. Mm.
2: Every time he makes a joke, someone else in the studio. So that was a female voice that time. Like, okay, Andy. Ooh.
11: 50 monkeys live in the enclosure. They are all okay. Punch, of course, is very little understanding of his worldwide fame. Last we heard, true story, he was dating an older woman, a 5-year-old named Momo-chan. The zoo is now installing nets and permanent security patrols.
3: Shut the fuck up.
2: Okay, so his story's over, and you see the look on his face. It's like, didn't really go the way I wanted to. But the one anchor thinks so little of this, he doesn't hit a cough button or do anything. He's just like right into the mic. He's like, all right, Andy, come on, let's fucking wrap this up.
12: It's just a shame that these dunces, you know, are
13: goobers.
12: They just get so much publicity, make so much money for just being dumb.
11: Yes.
12: And doing stupid things.
11: The ephemerality of teenage boy youth.
12: Yeah.
3: Mm. Look how little she is. Is she like one of those the people that has a withering body because she's a quadriplegic or something?
2: Well, I think in the attic of her house, there's a painting of her as a young woman, if I had to guess. Something more along those lines. But did you like his DeCopa-esque sign-off, trying to puff his chest out and being like, ephemerality of teen youth. Am I right or am I right?
3: Right.
2: You know, get the fuck out of here, Andy.
3: Yeah, I don't even know what that fucking means.
2: I don't either. But now Andy is another guy I got to keep my eye on.
3: Yeah,
2: so fuck. That's the local news take on it. And thank you, The Real Kumia. Thanks for $1.99. A Curious George stole my VCR. Now, the Andy angle of that was local news, which means we're already in local news, but I still contractually have to play the jingle.

0: Our first local news story, at least official local news story after the jingle, is a story that was making the rounds a few weeks ago, but I wanted to see how it played out. So this is a local school board meeting with elected officials, and a girl from the high school is speaking, and you're laughing because you know what story this is, I think. And one of the guys on the dais up there, he makes a comment that is wildly inappropriate, and it took weeks for literally anything to happen, and for the most part, nothing's happened. But let's go to chapter one of this story.
1: God, you're hot.
2: You know that? Where do you go to school at?
3: I go to Crockett.
1: All right.
0: Wow. I mean, look, everybody knows all the loose girls go to Crockett, right? This Tennessee school board meeting.
4: Yeah.
0: I mean, we've all heard about what goes on at Crockett. And so that just jumps right to what the point is. This girl makes, asks a question that's, I guess, this guy thought was mildly intelligent. And he's like, God, you're hot. And again, this is a high school girl. And, you know, I don't think she's been left back two or three times. The early versions of these clips have her face blurred out. So I assume she's a minor.
4: She is a minor. And even in the beginning, because she had finished a kind of like a quite involved explanation of something. And she did a really good job at doing it and presenting it. And I think this guy was attempting to suggest, oh my God, you're one of our brightest young stars. You did a great job. Well, that's what a normal person would say. But this dipshit puts his hand on her and goes,
0: yeah,
4: God, you're hot. And he sounds like that. It actually sounds like it's like me with jizz in my pants next to Lucy Tightbox. That's how he sounded.
0: There's definitely a wet spot there. And look, he's just complimenting her the best way that he knows possible, which is, damn, I'd love to put it in you.
5: This clip is making rounds on social media due to a comment made by Washington County school board member Keith Irvin to a student.
4: Then he puts his arm around her.
0: I was going to say, even though it's sort of like blurred out as though there's like a piece of like oak tag in front of her, she is right there. He does have his arm. And look at how excited he is. He's so happy.
4: He looks like the guy who's just joyful when he can taste child. I mean, that's a child taster right there. Someone said, show me a picture of a guy who's tasted child, I'd show this fuck.
0: Yeah, he would probably be at the top.
5: Irvin says the comment was a response to the student's questions about the potential.
0: I love that too, actually.
4: They doxed him. Irvin and Son Dairy Farm.
0: Yeah, exactly. Leave the kids in the car, but we've got good eggs.
5: Structuring of schools.
6: She was just good. She's asking good, smart questions and just not, I mean, I was impressed. And
0: I was getting hard, and I wanted to let her know, you can touch it if you want.
4: Okay. What kind of a... Of course he's a fucking hill jack. He's wearing a fucking co-op hat for the local farmers union.
0: Yep.
4: And the most involved thing he can say about her was, she's good. That's all he can manage to say, because that's all the...
0: Good.
4: He only knows one syllable. She's good, you fucking asshole.
0: By the way, if you're a representative or even a member of that farmer's co-op, you probably don't appreciate him wearing the hat while he non-apologizes and tries to explain what happened here.
6: And the other board members was impressed because the question she asked, and you know, I'm old school, I'm an old farm boy, and I didn't mean nothing by anything.
4: I actually believe he's not really a pervert. He's just a stupid fuck. Yeah. That's what he is. And he needs to say that I'm just stupid, and that's the only way I can express myself. That's the only acceptable thing that this fucking twat can say.
0: Well, he doesn't say that, but he does keep throwing more shovelfuls of dirt on himself.
6: Whatever.
5: We asked Irvin if he would do anything different, and he says he would not, and that there is missing context from the short clip.
6: Oh, there's a lot of context missing. You got to watch the whole meeting to see how impressed this student board member is.
4: So that if they're impressive, you call them hot. You're so hot. You dumb fuck.
0: Just a few seconds, because I think he almost called her a chick.
6: Meeting to see how impressed this student board member is.
0: Right? He almost called her a chick, right?
4: Almost called her a chick. Yeah. Jesus Christ.
0: Yeah. He's like, would you have done anything different? Yeah, I probably would have had some lotion on my hand before I said anything to her.
6: She's nothing. I don't know what to say.
4: You literally don't know what to say.
6: I was impressed.
0: So if he does throw in, but again, I'm a simple man. Look at me. Listen to me. I ain't smart. I really stepped in it. I'm sorry to the little lady and her daddy who probably has a shotgun. You know, anything like that.
4: Yeah.
0: But The news piece shows the context. It's actually not interesting. And, you know, look, she makes some points, and I guess they didn't expect a high school kid to be at all intelligent.
1: God, you're hot.
2: You know
3: that?
2: Where do you go to school at?
3: I'm a
1: rocket. All right.
5: Superintendent.
0: So the reason why it goes back to the clip is now to check in on the rest of the school board, because there's like four other people there, including a woman.
5: In a Washington County Schools, Jerry Boyd says individual board members are responsible for the comments they make.
7: As far as the comment made by the board member, just like any individual board member, whether it's the vote they cast or the comments that they make, you know, they need to be the ones to respond to questions about what their intent was.
0: So basically, he's like, yeah, I don't have anything to do with this. That's Jerry. And, you know, we're just lucky that this time he didn't smell her hair afterwards.
7: In their comments, or if it's about a vote they make, they need to explain as elected officials what was behind their vote or their comment.
5: When asked about the social media backlash, Irvin says he does not think he did anything wrong.
0: Of course just you don't.
6: Let them talk. It's nothing like social media. I ain't done nothing that I don't regret. I'm going to take care of my Washington County kids. I'm going to take care of the taxpayers in Washington County. And that's how I feel.
0: Bro, don't say you're going to take care of kids when you're accused of hitting on an underage girl. Because now I'm like, oh, no. You keep him away from the children.
4: I like how everybody, including Superintendent Bald Fat John Malkovich, literally are by their inactivity in this, have been supporting this asshole. Why can't anybody throw him under the bus?
0: You know, he's probably got something on him. So the next time the school board meets, which this was, I think, just last week, the student is given a chance to speak.
8: This is interrogatory. I know this because he has not behaved this way with any of our male members.
0: And let's see, this is NBC New York who put this clip together. So there you can see our buddy Jerry is sitting there the whole time his arms folded. So I want to make sure our audio audience knows that body language. Well, Chad's missing upper lip. Yeah, that was kind of the reveal that I knew that someone in the chat might take that ball and run with it. Chad's missing upper lip points out she isn't even hot. And, you know, look, I don't have eyes that register whether or not a child is attractive.
4: Yeah, I can't really weigh in.
0: Yeah. So thank you, Chad's missing upper lip.
4: Kind of grainy. I guess she could be, but.
0: Yeah. I mean, definitely to this guy. So Jerry up there keeps his arm folded as she goes.
8: Nor do I believe that he ever would. The failure to act on the board's behalf was and is equivalent to his actions.
0: So, yeah, I mean, you're calling them all out. It's like, anybody want to say, you know, Jerry, that's inappropriate. Again, there's a woman there, but this is Tennessee. So, you know, that's a little.
8: It has hurt me just as much. To watch the chairperson be so quick to bang her gavel to control the public, yet not use it once in order to control her own peer was disgusting.
4: Oh, yeah.
8: I understand the shock. I was there. But it is her responsibility to control and represent this board. You all have done a poor job at that representation.
0: So, you know what our buddy Jerry's probably thinking right now? You know, on second thought, she ain't that hot, is she?
4: She's too hot now. And can you imagine? He's so stupid. as the big one writes, Tennessee 10. He's so stupid that when she came to the podium, he's probably thinking, well, there's a slight chance she might say she wants to have sex with me.
0: Just fast forward 5 years and these two are married. You know, I think let's see how it goes. She does go on for a little while. I wanted to go ahead and read Chad's comment, please.
4: She's really letting that comment go to her head. Jesus.
0: Exactly.
8: Training the school administrators on sexual assault and
0: okay, this is what she wants for them to do. This
8: children.
0: Is
8: the
4: she was assaulted.
8: Thank you for giving me a reason to advocate for policies that require board members to have the equivalent, if not greater, training than school administrators on sexual assault and appropriate conduct.
4: All right.
0: So I think that could be maybe where she loses her case. She used the word assault, which, look, I don't know. I don't know what happened after the cameras were turned off. So perhaps there's more.
4: Yeah, I couldn't see his hands underneath the counter. We don't know what happened.
0: We don't know. So, I feel like no action will be taken. I was expecting, I don't know, something, but maybe it's because it's a Tennessee school board. These are elected officials, but this isn't like, you know, the state, I don't know, the state house, you know, a state congressman or something like that, you know?
4: You know, I've maintained for a long time that from Kentucky down, like one vote should count for like 1/8 of a Yankees vote. These are stupid, stupid people. And they don't really count in the U.S. And, you know,
0: listen,
4: that's just the way I feel.
0: That's somebody that lives in Michigan saying that. All right.
4: We're much smarter. East Coast, West Coast, Midwest, South is, I mean, they tried to get away from the fucking country. They're idiots.
0: Yeah. Anyway, I don't think there's any more to that story, but I'm thank you for playing along, Chad, and commenting on the young lady's looks. So a local story in Bakersfield, California, a few hours north of here, they're very excited to report on this story. And I think, Easy, you're really going to appreciate the calm, respectful, serious reporting on this.
3: Well, finally this morning, people in Southwest Bakersfield are going quackers for an expectant mother outside a gym in Southwest Bakersfield.
0: So, are you mad at yourself that you laughed when she said quackers?
4: No, I would. That was, that was, okay. She knew that that was going to be fucked up.
0: Yeah. And by the way, this young lady would be a Tennessee 15 and a half.
4: Oh, yeah. She'd be like an Amazonian goddess, you know?
0: She's a Bakersfield 40, by the way. So.
3: Expectant mother outside a gym in Southwest Bakersfield.
9: Well, meet Penelope.
10: Oh, my goodness.
9: She's a mom.
0: I know you're in the anchor. You're in the anchor chair. This is a light news story. Oh my goodness! I really should start compiling drops from some of these stories. That's one that I'm
9: a duck who is nesting in a in-shape fitness parking lot. Out of all places on Ming Avenue, she's developing a following among regulars with a small group of volunteers protecting her and making sure she has what she needs.
11: Whenever me, my coworker Mason, we came out here like a couple days ago.
4: Baba Booey. Baba Booey.
0: Baba Booey. Baba Booey. Howard Stern's penis. Oh, no, I went too far back. That's all right.
11: Whenever me, my coworker Mason, we came out here like a couple days ago.
12: Hey, Boff. There's a duck out in the parking lot. Do you think we should do something about it or just leave it here?
11: We came out to bring the duck water. We had some ladies saying, oh, thank you guys for everything you're doing. We're like, yeah, like we care about the ducks here. So
0: the lady in the parking lot couldn't have possibly brought some water to this duck who I guess is, you know, sitting on an egg or has a nest.
12: Truth be told.
0: Thank you, Mick Ribs.
11: That's kind of like not really our motto, but like just it's kind of what we do here. So
4: what is the motto then? That's not
9: in ship cares about the ducks. Volunteers told us the eggs laid by Penelope, the parking lot duck, are expected to hatch any day now. And once they show signs of hatching, Penelope and her ducklings will be moved.
0: Chicken boy, da da ducky.
9: Move to a private pond.
10: How sweet.
9: How about that?
10: Oh my goodness. Penelope, the parking lot duck. I wonder how many eggs she's supposed to lay.
9: I don't know, but look at the spa treatment she's getting. A nice little container of water.
10: I like
9: some shade.
10: You said that it's not their motto, but basically, here at InShape, we protect
9: exactly.
10: the ducks.
9: InShape is a pro duck gym. Oh.
4: This is No.
0: Did the newscast end early? Because they're not done talking about it. This is way past the point where they should be vamping on this story.
10: Oh, my goodness. I love it. Well, I wonder where they're going to be moved. That's
9: I don't
10: so
9: know.
10: Sad.
9: Private pond, that's what I heard. Private estate?
10: Yes, that's what I'm saying. I wonder where the private pond is.
9: I don't know, but that's not too bad, though.
10: They're getting the luxury treatment.
9: I know. Make home in a parking lot, you get moved to a private pond.
10: Penelope, the parking lot duck, getting princess treatment in the pond.
9: I like it.
10: P-P-P-P-P. Good.
4: Oh, no. Oh, no. It's so bad.
0: I hate her so much. P-P-P-P-P.
4: I do too. What an ugly, ugly person. I mean, you know it's bad when you have someone who's that attractive but yet is disgusting because of what's coming out of their mouth.
0: At the beginning of the clip, I was like, all right, sure, she's in a local market. But this clip is under 2 minutes, and I hate her so much by the end of it. So
4: right. I'm hoping for an overdose or some type of horrible accident.
0: Oh, no. You go ahead and read that from the real Cumbia.
4: Yeah, I don't get it. It says, a curious George likes to be a real quackhead.
0: Well, we appreciate the $2.99, even if we don't understand it.
4: Yeah, thank you for the
0: here's
4: $1.99.
0: Oh, what did I say? Did I say $19.99?
4: You said $2.99.
0: Well,
4: but he gave money earlier.
0: It was wishful thinking. Yeah, that we were worth $3.
4: We're rolling in the dough here, by the way.
0: Yeah,
4: I'm very proud of us. We're up almost to $5.
0: Well, we split that, and YouTube takes its cut. Maybe. Just maybe we'll be able to eat at a McDonald's.
13: The shocking video out of a Southbridge McDonald's on Friday. And since then, we're learning new details about that investigation.
0: So for our audio audience, their faces are blurred. These are McDonald's employees stuffing French fries in their mouth and then putting them back in the cardboard containers to serve to customers.
14: I caught up with the town's Board of Health today, and I also heard from the franchise owners of this McDonald's. They told me that the workers that you saw in that video are no longer employed here. Is the video appearing deaf? To show an employee putting...
0: What was that?
4: Is he deaf because he didn't pronounce the L in McDonald's? He goes,
0: you know, I didn't think about that. I wonder... by the way...
4: said McDonald.
0: If this guy is deaf, good for him. He's you're doing a bang-up job, buddy. But if you're not deaf... then you might be that word that I can't say.
14: Are no longer employed here. The video appearing to show an employee putting fries in their mouth and back into a box to presumably be served. Police said that they haven't ID'd any customer impacted, and no one's come forward as of Monday. And the health department found no violations at this McDonald's Friday, but tell us they're combing through video to try and see if the fries were actually served.
15: McDonald's. People can do stupid things. Let's hope they use this as a learning moment. Right now, we are doing what we can.
14: The Board of Health also told me that they're going to be enforcing training and retraining at this McDonald's and other food vendors across town.
4: McDonald's.
0: So if you're a food vendor in that community in the Boston area, and all of a sudden you have to go to new training because of these two assholes, you're like, what the fuck? I don't put French fries in my mouth before I serve them to customers. Now I got to lose a whole day in order to do this. But I thought that was an interesting viral video. But I often worry about how much our food gets handled. And
4: I don't know how Chad is aware about specific McDonald's service records on various areas or streets. That sounds ridiculous. Yeah. He says, you're going to get that at the McDonald's on MLK Junior Boulevard. And he writes BVLD instead of BLVD. I don't understand that.
0: That's all right. Chad's brain works faster than his fingers. We appreciate his input. Talking about new friends that I've recently come across, this is a segment that a local newscast does I guess this is Welcome back to Evening News. And this is in Northern California, the Central Valley of California. So they end with something called Last Call at 11. And here's a cartoon version of all of them. And I think it makes sense to carve out valuable news covering, news gathering time for these three dynamite personalities. We'll start in a second.
16: Welcome back to Last Call, where we bring you our final thoughts of the day. My last call, I'm not pouring it.
17: Not pouring it.
16: I'm not pouring it.
17: Okay.
16: I was very proud of that one.
17: Okay, very good.
16: McDonald's is quietly removing its self-serve soda fountains all across the country.
0: So that they can spit in your soda a lot easier, I guess, is a part of it, at least based on the previous clip.
16: The company shift to prioritize takeout, delivery, and drive-through service. The company says it'll give the restaurant chain greater control over portions and cleanliness while cutting maintenance costs for the self-serve machines. The transition is going to be taking place at certain locations all through the next, throughout the next few years. And then by 2032, if you eat at a McDonald's inside, you will no longer be able to pour yourself a soda.
4: Oh, good. So, 4 years to work on that.
0: There's a lot of time for which that can happen. There's a lot of words to say. They're going to take the self-serve soda fountains away. But don't worry. He's here to banter with his friends.
18: The cleanliness thing I get, because some people will go crazy at the fountain.
16: Oh, yeah.
18: But well, they'll get like a drink and they'll be like, oh, wait, that's not what I wanted. And like
17: they just dump it out.
18: Yeah, they just dump it out.
4: Well, where do you want them to put it? I mean,
0: you want them to just pour it on the floor or just, you know, down there. There's the little tray thing that catches it. You can dump it. It's designed for you to dump out the drink and maybe some of the ice. It's okay.
16: Yeah. But just the idea of I have to drink a lot when I eat because I don't chew my food. Whole other story.
4: So I don't want to. Self-deprecating joke. Yeah, here we go.
0: It's good. Well, I mean, let's talk about how he's a bald fuck. How about that?
16: I go up the counter and ask every time. Anyway, who's next?
18: Well, I forgot.

0: That's how I got this picture. This is a picture that we took on Saturday night when we
1: all having fun together. Easy. There's no pictures of you and me with lobster bibs. Come on, when are we going to go hang out?
0: You know, that was our last call last night as well. Today, I took this picture and I threw it at AI and I said, since it's May the 4th, May the 4th be with you. I said, hey, you know, jazz this up with a little May the 4th action. And this is the picture that they gave us.
2: Oh, my gosh.
1: Oh, it's a Star Wars version. They're dressed like Jedi Knights. They each have really squat, little skinny lightsabers. Yeah. And the reason I'm playing this clip is because of how much they love this.
0: So there's your favorite news team as Jedi Warriors.
2: Oh my gosh, I love that. Oh, that's so funny.
0: Yeah.
3: I forgot what I'm doing.
0: ChatGPT to May the 4th it up.
4: AJ Wan Kenobi.
0: There you go.
4: I should have done some weather pun.
0: Darth Ruck.
2: You know, Darth Ruck. Ooh, that's good.
0: I like that. Darth Rucker. I like that. Yeah.
4: You don't mess with that guy.
2: Princess Emily. That was good. That was easy.
4: Princess, I hate PCs.
1: They shut the lights off. That's the best part. So there's like three things I said are the best part. But in terms of a production standpoint, it's like, all right, let's shut these idiots up. Chad's missing upper lip. So we can all agree that local news needs to be over, right?
5: Yeah.
1: I mean, not for the sake of this show, but you do sound like our buddy E-Rock. You're not wrong, but how would I get to know those three or the lady who was so excited about the duck story? The real Kumi again, he's spending generously. We appreciate that. Weird this isn't an issue in non-urban McDonald's. I do
5: what?
1: Believe he's speaking about.
5: I don't know about that. You don't know about that. Well, how do you know? Did you check out all the McDonald's? Come on, Anthony. Or if that's really Anthony, I don't think it is.
1: You know that's not Anthony.
5: You've told me that many times. It's not really Anthony.
1: Well, this is the point in the show that if I felt good about the money rolling in, I'd probably share a bear clip, maybe even two.
5: $10. You know? Somebody has to throw $10 and fucko. No?
1: That'll be fine. I just don't think we'll get it.
5: No.
1: So we'll see. Listen, if you guys like bears, bears are going to be an on-demand pay-per-view segment that we do after the show, and nobody's going to get bears for free.
5: He has gone full. What's a guy's name? Toe Man? Toe Boy?
1: Steel Toe. Yeah.
5: Steel Toe. He's gone full steel toe.
1: That's right. I am. And but see, here's the thing. Our goal is only like $15. So if you help us hit the goal, but instead we are going to head on over for some talk show.

0: As promised last week, there was a reunion on the Stephen Colbert Show of Strike Force 5, the five talk show hosts who did a podcast during the writers and actors strike here in Los Angeles. Well, I guess it's also, you know, the whole country. There's writers in New York also striking.
1: Was that resolved?
0: Yeah, not satisfactorily. And but yes, it is over. Some people are working, but not anywhere near as many as
2: is before. Mrs. Blatt working? That's all I need to know.
0: Not at the moment. Not in her chosen field.
2: Is it because of the strike or because she hasn't gotten a gig?
0: It didn't help. The pool of jobs is much smaller.
2: Has she been blackballed or in her case yellowballed?
0: Neither of those things. Just routinely whiteballed. That's right. I'm very proud of that. So the five hosts of Strike Force 5 got together in a conference room at the Late Show Theater, at the Ed Sullivan Theater, and they did a 45-minute show. They were really trying to do a 30-minute show, but they just get to chatting. And they're talking about basically... Jimmy Fallon does this thing with his finger where it's a fake mustache. And that leads to instant comedy. Just add finger.
3: To the producer and ask him if he wants to be in the Stephen Colbert business. What is that? What is this?
4: That's a mustache.
3: Yeah.
5: Yeah. Like in this day and age, I think when the mustache shows up, you know it's a fake thing.
0: Yeah. So sorry, what was that, Easy?
2: Fucking John Oliver, after he realizes... fake mustache, fingers. He slaps his. He's doing a knee slapper.
0: Yeah, that's how funny it was.
2: So fucking funny.
0: And listen, on the Fallon scale, that is actually probably, you know, on the higher end of laugh value.
3: Only ever did that for Hitler.

0: You do that. That's just a
1: No, this is a fake mustache.
2: You really?
1: This is Hitler.
3: This is Hitler.
1: Yeah, no, the finger's
0: Hitler.
1: Too long.
0: Oh, no, this is Hitler. That's like Caucasus Hitler. Shh. Not like that. No.
2: Straight.
1: No, this is me doing my dad.
4: It makes no sense. But if you're watching it, it's funny.
2: Yeah. So Jimmy Kimmel makes the point that this is mostly an audio show. This is the one episode we've ever done video, but you guys are doing visual game. This is nonstop hilarity. Easy. Go ahead and tell me your favorite mustache joke that they used here.
5: Jesus Christ. This whole thing looks awkward. What they're wearing, how it sounds bad.
2: Yeah, at least what we played last week, they were in the studio. There was a studio audience. I think that they kind of need that little bit of feedback. At one point, Colbert puts his finger on Seth Meyers' lip, which answers a question that you had from last week.
6: Your upper lip is cold. Sorry, bud.
0: Really? You have a cold upper lip?
7: He ices it, but after...
6: Or else it swells up.
7: Yeah.
6: I had some work done, and so
7: and it's still
6: it,
7: swelling.
6: Well, no, they say if it gets you over 55 degrees, the whole face just starts to set.
2: So,
5: oh wow,
2: I think he. I mean, because you look at him, and if you look at pictures, he does get work done. So I'm like, I think that's not even really a joke. I think that might actually be why his lip is so cold, because whatever filler, whatever, I don't know. I mean, I look like this. I'm not a handsome Seth Meyers-esque type. And, you know, so you were asking why he looked so weird. And
5: he did look weird.
2: I think that the truth was in the comedy. But you can...
5: When people do this to themselves, they never look better, it seems. Seems like... They just kind of get in their own heads that this is what you're supposed to do.
2: Yeah.
5: And end up.
2: Except Joan Rivers. She was really hot at the end. I mean, she really improved on that.
5: Who, what?
2: Joan Rivers.
5: Oh. Jesus. God.
2: Well, if you get a bunch of talk show hosts in a room, they are going to share very relatable salt of the earth anecdotes.
8: Seth did earlier in the dressing room that I feel like is particular only to hosts of shows.
0: Oh, yeah.
8: We started talking about something we didn't want other people to hear, and we weren't even mic'd. Reflexively, Seth, almost like Pledge of Allegiance, to cover his...
6: Yeah. Where my mic would have been.
9: I will do that when I'm not... in a theater, not at a studio. Yep. I'm at a wedding or something. Yeah. I will go,
10: I'll tell you what.
0: Yep.
9: Yeah. Do it all the time.
2: Easy, like me, you've been in broadcasting a long time. Do you feel like there's plenty of microphone humor and things to, a lot of mileage to be gained from talking about, like, oh, you know, I'm used to being in front of a microphone, so sometimes I got to cover it up.
5: Yeah, I just, you know, that was, 60 to 90 seconds? It felt like 10 minutes.
2: Well, they're not done.
5: There's nothing amusing to it. It's just people talking for the sake of talking. It sounds like any type of show that we would make fun of on Who Are These Podcasts.
9: Yeah, do it all the time.
8: You cover, and by the way, each time we do it, we're not being heard, probably. But
6: oh yeah, that's true. That's good. We should stop.
8: It's okay.
2: So Colbert goes and makes it worse, and that's now the second clip where Kimmel is the tech nerd and being like, the podcast is not going to sound very good. It's going to be sounding bad because no one's funny on this.
5: Right. Yet that's not the reason why this sucks. In fact, that's probably one of the more interesting things that these five fucking morons who don't have any idea what they're here to talk about are going to do. And then you said this was supposed to go 30 and it went 45. It went 45 because they're just sitting there fucking talking amongst themselves and publish it as a show.
2: Don't worry. Jimmy's got a story that I think is going to make it all worthwhile.
11: I talked about an audio guys. He was wearing one of those shoes that separate the toes. You know those shoes?
0: Yeah.
11: This guy was doing some bit and he came in to put the mic on. And then I go, wow, interesting. You're wearing the shoes. He goes, it's the best. He goes, it helped my back. I have back problems, and now I don't have... I go, huh. He goes, yeah, they're so comfy, and they're great. I warned my brother's wedding. Yeah. And he left. I go, oh, it probably ruined his brother's... I can't wear those ridiculous shoes, and didn't help his back. I mean, give me a break. This is the... And my friend pointed at the microphones. I'm like, but they looked not bad. And he's like, he was trying to draw backpedaling on a piece of paper. Like, backpedal, say something nice. I'm like, I totally got busted.
2: So
5: okay, that's funny.
2: That's funny because it's Jimmy Fallon being an asshole. That's why I'm like, all right, boy, it took a while to get there. And Kimmel's even like, all right, yeah, that one's pretty
0: good. Might have met the most interesting human being on earth.
9: Yeah.
0: Someone who wore those absolute horror show of shoes Vibram. For their back.
8: I'm guessing he wasn't in the wedding party.
0: I would have loved to hear the sound slap as it comes up.
9: Squishing.
2: How do you feel about when they run with a concept and they?
5: I think it ended when Jimmy. I mean,
2: that's where it should have ended. If they
5: John Oliver sucks at this format, by the way.
2: Yeah, he's very good at his show.
5: He
2: but
5: is.
2: Yeah, this is
5: when
2: this
5: John Oliver is reading like a rant and doing it in John Oliver style.
2: Yeah,
5: but he's the worst of the five, I think.
2: Easy, what are your thoughts on improv comedy? Just, you know, like the theater kind, the stage show, you know, kind of like Whose Line Is It Anyway, the game show that Drew Carey hosted for all those years. How do you feel about improv and improvisers, people that are improvising?
5: Well, I've liked it on what you said. Whose Line Is It Anyway? That group, Ryan Stiles, all that bunch.
2: He's great.
5: They've always made me laugh whenever anybody else does it. It sucks. I mean, I've not seen a lot of good improvisational humor.
2: It's because there isn't a lot of good improvisational humor. And Stephen Colbert comes from Second City, and great comics have come from Second City by way of Chicago like he did. But it is a perfect example of why people hate improv comedy. Talking about this story, you know, it stems from, you know, showing up at work in an embarrassing shirt if you're a comedy writer.
9: Ridden harder than a comedian in a room with other comedians. The symbol we used to have for it at Second City, if someone did anything that was in any way mockable, is that the rest of us would go like this, go, hey, woo, hey, woo, woo, hey, woo, because we were going to ride them all.
11: It's a rodeo.
2: Okay. Ugh. So there's so many bad things happening there. Fallon seems to really love it. He wants to get in. He starts doing it. And he's like, hey, it's like a rodeo. That's so fucking annoying and unfunny that, and look, I get it. You can rag on people about stuff, have running jokes. I mean, you talked about Baba Booey earlier. And that was him not knowing how to say the character Baba Louie, I think almost 40 years ago. It's about 35 right. years ago. And it's still his name. So I get all of that. But this, I'm just like, no, Stephen, fuck yeah. you.
5: Yeah. Colbert, same thing as Oliver. You know, I mean, whatever he did that was funny, it was from The Daily Show. It was, I mean,
2: yeah.
5: he's not funny. By the way, thank you to Fader Dragon. Says, Colbert is a living embodiment of the phrase, every mic is a hot mic. He must be a fan of this show, and he gave $10. So,
2: all right.
5: Well done. I think that might help us towards the Bears.
2: That'll definitely help us towards the Bear goal, but we're knee deep in the shit right now, so we have to get out of the quagmire. This is our Tet offensive here, and they're talking about the earlier conversation was whether or not Colbert gets to keep his suits now that his show is canceled.
9: 18 tuxedos at this point.
8: Really?
9: Yeah, because
8: wow.
9: I get a new tuxedo every time.
8: Let's have a nice party and we'll all wear yes, your yeah. tuxedos.
9: Yeah, sure.
11: Oh, yeah, that's
5: a great idea.
9: Yeah. Do we know 18 people?
8: We can find people.
2: So that's what Fallon throws in. Do we know 18 people? And there's going to be a few seconds before we get to the button on this, but I think it's worth
9: it. Do you have a lot of friends?
11: No.
9: I don't think so.
8: Jesus fucking
9: That's
8: Christ.
9: That's why I asked.
2: I think it's another one of those real moments, like Seth getting plastic surgery, asking Fallon, do you have a lot of friends? Nope. And because when Jimmy tells a joke, his eyes get really big and he has that smile and he's like, oh my God, I'm going to crush with this one. So Jimmy Fallon really shows off why maybe he doesn't have a lot of friends. And I don't know. He just needs drinking buddies, I guess. We just have a couple more. But if there's a real Kumia super chat, when does Zumok's show start? I actually don't know. I only was a member of Chad's channel for 1 month because I needed to pull some clips. So I don't get the alerts anymore. I'm sorry. But
5: I have to admit, the time when Chad called you retarded. I actually laughed at that.
2: I thought you couldn't say that word.
5: I know.
2: But Zumok said it, so I guess it's all right.
5: Yeah, I was
2: all right.
5: Quoting him.
2: So Colbert's talking about how he recently filmed an episode. He went on location and spoke with President Barack Obama.
9: Open to that, when he goes, listen, he goes, look, I know, you know, when the day comes and at my funeral, I hope whoever gives my eulogy will mention like the values of like whatever like, of our administration. I said, I'll remember to mention it. And it didn't register to him at all.
8: Wow, you that's, do bad impressions of all the presidents.
9: Thank you very much. Thank you very much.
6: Like, oh, Jimmy Carter.
8: Yeah, that was pretty
9: good. That was Carter. Before they dumped him in the incinerator.
2: Huh? So it's a terrible line in a way that it's like mean-spirited. He's like, yeah, that's my impression of Jimmy Carter right before they dump him in the incinerator.
5: Oh, is that?
2: But where's that guy? Like, that's probably the mean-spirited guy who should have been hosting a late-night show on network TV, because he's very safe and buttoned down and doesn't make jokes like that. That's why, Oliver's knee-slapping literally everything throughout this segment. And, listen, we're all going to miss Strike Force 5 when it stays dead this time. I've got one final clip. There's a bit that I'm going to spare you all from, which is Fallon reaches out to the wives of everyone and gets answers to questions. It's like the Newlywed Game, where you see if your answers match up. But the way that he tries to explain it is, I think, why everybody hates him.
11: Wives, what I did was, this is how well do you...
8: Yo, fucking hell! Oh, my God.
11: How well do your wife...
3: I asked the wives all questions. Okay, and they have
9: questions.
2: Did you hear how I explained what the bit was a second ago? It took me like 10 seconds.
5: Yeah.
2: Yeah. This is Fallon's bit. He's done it before for this podcast. He can't get the word straight in his head.
11: I asked him questions. Three.
2: Okay. Anyway.
5: Well, what the fuck? I guess I'm lost slightly.
2: Well, he does a terrible job explaining what it is, because they all know he sucks. And they know that, like, this is why the episode goes 15 minutes longer, because he's got a bit. And my point in pulling it is that he can't explain it. I'll just let it play through.
11: Wise, what I did was, this is how well do you...
8: Yo, fucking hell! Oh, my God.
11: How well do your wife...
3: I asked the wives all questions. Okay, and they have... I asked them questions.
5: Okay. He can't read it.
2: He's that word that
5: either that or he's just doing that on purpose because he knows that that's his brand.
2: I don't think so. I think we're getting some actual R-word representation here from Rumpel Trenchcoat to the rodeo sounds. I mean, you know, that could be a drop too. And Badger B is right, because Easy, you set the bar at $10. Someone gave us $10, and we are nothing if not fair and judicious here at Who Are These Broadcasters?

0: That's right. If you super chat something, we'll read it and we'll follow the directive and follow the instructions. This is no Chrissy Mayer show. Okay. We will actually read if we get $2,000 in super chats, we're reading all of them. Don't worry. Go ahead.
1: Is she still on good terms with the network with Carl?
0: I think Carl still likes her, but she really stepped in it over the last couple of weeks, having nothing to do with this network or this
1: really?
0: Show or anything.
1: If I look it up, I can get the background.
0: You would get the gist of it. She had a guest on that there were a lot of questions and someone who wanted to come on and kind of counteract what she was saying and press her. And Chrissy ignored all those chats and pretended she didn't know about it. And then the apology was worse. That was actually in, I think that was when, it's one of the most recent WATP episodes.
1: We're above all that because we're the cornerstone of the network.
0: We don't
1: engage in that bullshit.
0: Yeah.
1: So thank you for informing.
0: But we're here for some bears.
2: Meet the neighbors looking to get their paws on Wendy Newman's cinnamon waffles.
0: I mean, those cinnamon waffles do look pretty good.
1: Is that a metaphor for pussy?
0: Okay, so our audio audience might think that, but no, there are actual cinnamon waffles there, and I've never made waffles with cinnamon, so this could open some new doors for me.
3: You can smell it.
4: Oh yeah, it smells great.
3: Oh.
0: I should have let that play when you asked if it was about her pussy. Yeah. You can smell it.
3: He's mad. He can't get in, and he bangs the glass and went
0: just like scared? Bears.
3: Oh, that's never happened to me before. I see him in the yard all the time.
2: A bear family on her backyard patio. A bear buffet at her neighbor's house. Asheville, North Carolina is a southern Appalachia hotbed of bear habitats.
5: No, no!
2: And bear run-ins.
0: Did you know that about Appalachia being a hotbed of bear run-ins, Easy?
1: I did. I did know that. I go there quite often, actually. So I'm actually quite familiar with this town.
0: For all the clips that I do share of bears, I have so many. I have dozens that are all in Gatlinburg, Tennessee for some reason. Yeah.
1: Yep.
0: That's the real bear hotspot.
5: Get out of here.
6: There's a lot. People in this area can see up to 10 bears a day walk through their yard.
2: Ashley,
0: I don't know. I mean, real Kumia, wouldn't you say that if you see 10 bears in your neighborhood, it's time to move?
2: Hobbs, a state bear biologist, told us 20,000 black bears live in North Carolina.
0: 20,000. And I don't know. I mean, I think the new gerrymandering, they're all going to get their own district, so we better watch out.
2: They can smell food from 10 miles away.
1: Come on. No, they can't. It's a lot. That
0: sounds like Vinnie Paulino 6 years ago.
6: They're looking for McDonald's. We are their McDonald's.
2: All that food means those mama bears average more cubs.
0: I love Vinnie. Come on. He's not fat anymore.
1: But so no, he's not. I mean, if
0: he looks great.
1: It's poor Vinny in the past. I mean, he's not like that now. It's one of the great comeback stories of all time.
0: That's true.
1: I think he's still shrinking.
0: Well, he still has a boom head, according to Stutter and John. But he does look great.
2: Per litter, more bears, more run-ins.
3: Bears can't do this. Okay, so you push in.
2: Wendy Newman showed us her bear-proof trash
1: can. Still showing her vagina.
0: Yeah, this is this bear can't put his finger in like this and get it to open all the way.
1: Right.
4: And the bears have tried to get in.
3: Oh, look! Claw marks here.
2: She now has bear spray and air horns hanging from every exterior door. But she's a realist.
4: Are you living in the bear's backyard or are the bears living in your backyard?
3: No, unfortunately, I'm in theirs. They were here before.
1: Plastic surgery.
0: Newman. Yeah, she has a real Seth Meyers face.
2: Told us she sees a bear family cross her mountain property twice a week. She used to leave some of her exterior doors unlocked. No more.
1: Nope.
2: Mark Strassman, CBS News, Asheville, North Carolina.
1: Got to be smart about those bears. They'll just walk in and set up shop, you know?
0: Yeah, exactly. You know, I talked about at the end of last year, my home got broken into. I assume bears were responsible, you know? The police were not interested because when bears do it, nobody really worries about it.
1: Right.
0: So, I guess that is a region to keep our eyes peeled for more bear stuff. That lady really, I feel like she does leave it open because she wants the bears to come into her house. I didn't see a wedding ring. I don't see a husband there. Tess, stick up her lip. Vinny isn't going to fuck you, Zane. You don't know that. Maybe at the magic bag. You know, who knows?
1: Has that been set yet?
0: No. I just assume it's happening. Carl talks about it like
1: he sells out. You know, they get it's a great event.
0: Yeah. Well, let's do a little bit of politics.

0: Chad's missing upper lip is wondering if triads broke into my house or perhaps the Yakuza. No, obviously, I'm well represented with both of those. You know, I pay my dues there, and I deliver a nice fat envelope every month. So no, they know to stay away because I'm protected. But thank you. So we are going to take a look at, you know, a lot of times our political clips end up in us being accused of being very biased. But when I see something that's funny, I don't really care about the politician involved. And good news for a lot of you, this is a Democrat who just gets owned. His name is Xavier Becerra. He is hopeful that he will be able to be on the ballot to be mayor of this great governor of this great state of California. Spencer Pratt wants to be the mayor of Los Angeles. But Xavier Becerra is running for governor. And he gets asked about something that he did for the Biden administration, something he was in charge of.
1: HHS Secretary, a New York Times investigation found the health department couldn't find some 85,000 children it had released.
2: That's not accurate. What you just read is not accurate. First, that's what I'll say. Because it was never the case that we could not find kids. You're essentially, I don't know if you got those talking points from Donald Trump.
0: Okay, so that is probably some good coaching for a Democrat, that when you hear something that you don't want out there, you just say you must have gotten it from Trump.
3: Yeah.
0: If I'm playing this clip, do you think, Easy, that this is a made-up clip and she has no sources to back it up?
3: No. I think she absolutely has sources to back it up.
0: She does.
1: It's from a New York Times article.
0: Oh, my God. It's from a New York Times article. Yeah, you can't even be like, oh, it's from Fox News, is it? Yeah. Oh, no. That's the one that we all say is good.
3: Amateur. Amateur hour for this dude.
0: He literally walked right into it.
2: What the New York Times article said. The New York Times said that individuals, the children and their sponsors, did not respond to calls. They didn't say we couldn't find kids.
0: So the editing room, they have zoomed in on it. They highlighted and underlined the fact that this guy is so full of shit. And this is one of those things where the only thing you can do is plead incompetence and be like, yeah, I didn't know what I was doing in that job. Somebody else should have been doing it. But instead, he's like, nope. We didn't have any problems. We didn't lose 85,000 children. And remember, this is during the Biden administration. Okay, so this isn't some ICE story.
1: Working overnight in slaughterhouses, replacing.
0: Oh yeah, let me back that up a second. Sorry, this is a good part too.
2: Their sponsors did not respond to calls. They didn't say we couldn't find kids.
1: Working overnight in slaughterhouses, replacing roofs, operating machineries in factories. Children as young as 14 years old.
2: That part occurred after these children had left the care of Department of Health and Human Services.
1: Do you let these children go into those individual sponsors in their responsibility?
2: Some of these kids, probably because they needed to earn some money, started working in places that were very exploitive.
0: So what do you feel about that? I know we're getting bogged down in a single issue, but
3: I'd vote for this guy because I want 14-year-olds working in the shittiest jobs that exist. They should. Well,
0: I like that he's like, yeah, look, they ended up working in slaughterhouses after we lost them. So right. How am I supposed to be responsible for any of that? He's not polling well anyway, but I don't believe that helped.
3: No, but he's getting caught in lies. He needs to say, well, quit acting like you care about these kids. You don't care about them. Neither does anybody else.
0: You didn't give them a job. And we're going to
3: kids.
0: We're going to rewind a few minutes to when he first sits down at the beginning. So I think he might have known there are some issues that he's very weak on.
4: This is a profile piece. This is not a gotcha piece, right?
1: Well, look, I think these questions are fair. It's in order to learn about you as a candidate.
4: So long as it's about the profile.
1: I don't know how you define profile, but I'd like to begin the interview.
4: The way I describe profile is you talk about all the things that I've done, things I want to do, and along with some tough questions. But not only tough questions.
3: Okay. So, yeah. He's trying to tell her how to do her job. That's bullshit. You know, I'm here to do this interview, but I want you to talk glowingly about the things that I've done and then maybe a question or two. But you can't have all tough questions. Fuck that shit. What an asshole.
0: Yes. But so I thought that and listen, this isn't some high paid, you know, 60 Minutes correspondent. She works for, I think, KTLA or the Fox affiliate. I forget which one had that sit down with him. And she's a local news anchor who just did a little bit of homework. And yes, there was a lot of mansplaining there.
3: Right. Telling her how to interview. Hey, let me tell you, the interviewer, how to interview me.
0: Yes, that's exactly what was happening there. Just a couple of quick hits of politics. This is a Pete Hegseth clip that I think is fun for the whole family.
5: Everybody, it's an honor to be here. No better way to start a week than with soldiers. Truly, it's my honor to be here with you. Humbled to stand in front of great Americans willing to raise their right hand again.
0: So at some point, don't you move this indoors? Somebody on the advance team should probably notice, like, listen, I know we wanted you on the deck of this aircraft carrier. We can't. your jacket's going to blow away, and we'll see some of those questionable tattoos that you have, sir.
5: To serve this nation. And also to be joined in a moment, we're going to do a ceremony for Purple Heart recipients as well.
0: Haven't the Purple Heart recipients been through enough?
3: Yeah,
0: that you're going to make them stand there.
3: Let them stay home.
0: Fucking wind tunnel. Get
3: them a stupid medal. What is the one flag? Is that a China flag?
0: That does look like a China flag. Yeah, yeah.
5: Them. So I hope folks will stick around on that level.
0: Also. No one's sticking around.
5: I don't belabor this too much, but I think part of what we've tried to do at the War Department, and I hope what you've seen and reflected in why you're here today, is just a simple back to basics.
0: So the back to basics would be a sentence or two, give some awards, and don't try and make a lot of points while you're attempting to be blown off the stage, easy.
3: And besides, it's just a Purple Heart. Let's not make a big deal about this. If it were a Congressional Medal of Honor, that'd be one thing. But Purple Heart, just throw them out like the T-shirt cannon.
0: I forgot this was a veterans issue, so I forgot that I walked into this.
3: Whatever.
0: Yeah. Depending on who you ask, President Trump may or may not be involved in some active insider trading. I'm a simple man. I try to not have a lot of opinions, but this comes up on CNBC, and Jim Cramer, who everybody knows is the mad money guy, I've never seen him like this.
6: Today it takes it to 1:30.
7: Yeah, but see, you know, the president, U.S. government got in. He could sell it. And
6: yes, that, and the according number to the filings, the president's been trading some intel in the quarter. Yeah.
8: Got nothing to say about it? All right, don't worry. We're not having technical difficulties here, everybody, but we got to go.
6: Jim, we'll see you tonight. Mad Money, 6 p.m. Eastern Time. S&P 7433. Dave, don't go away.
0: The only real scenario there is, did he have a stroke?
3: Yeah, like, that was weird.
0: It was really weird. He clearly was uncomfortable talking about the topic, but at the same time, I'm just like, nothing? And he's like, you know, we've played clips of people that have kind of those episodes on the air. Anyway, yeah. Usually he's you know, a little bit more buttoned down than that, but he was not.
3: He was having birtations.
0: Yeah. So that was uncomfortable to watch, which is what this show does. A lot of times things are just uncomfortable to listen to, which I want to round things out with that. But to head over there, we are going to talk celebrities.

0: If you remember about 6 weeks ago, EZ, I told you that I saw a Beatle perform. The great Sir Paul McCartney played at a 1,200-seat theater here in Los Angeles. And I told you it was amazing. And, you know, it was such a brilliant performance and I had such a great time. Do you remember sort of what your attitude was when I told you that?
1: I am 100% confident. I don't remember, but I'm 100% confident that I was skeptical of his performance.
0: Yes, you were very skeptical. And I stand by the fact that in a live venue, Sir Paul sounds good. Unfortunately, live television isn't best for him. And I've stripped out the music. I've tweaked it a little bit. I ran this through.
1: This is mean.
0: I ran this through a couple of checks to make sure that we can hear this. So this is audio. Let's just say from a national television performance. I don't even want to say what show this was because I don't want to alert anybody.
1: This just happened
0: on Saturday.
1: On a certain night of the week.
0: A certain night of the week. But yeah. So
2: look inside these four walls.
0: Oh. All right. Little band on the run.
2: Sent inside forever.
1: Oh, it's like Katharine Hepburn.
2: Never seeing no one.
1: Need a little help.
0: He's getting a lot of help.
2: Again,
1: that
2: like you, Mama, you.
0: And whatever the show was that he was on, he did three songs.
1: Can you back up that last syllable of you?
0: It's not, I'm playing it on a way where I don't have to show
1: okay,
0: it.
1: Okay, never mind.
0: Yeah, I can isolate that for you. But so I heard that and it made me think about other clips that I've run through copyright checks that sometimes you got to know when to say when. And the perfect example of that is David Lee Roth. All right, so Diamond Dave is there holding the microphone over his head, not singing into it, but at some point, this is from Mitch LaFon, who is essentially a rock journalist and commentator.

0: So that's what, yeah. A few years ago, Roth canceled a Las Vegas residency because he said he couldn't do it anymore. And that was the right thing. That's what he should have. But he did not, you know. So now he's back at it.
1: he essentially just kind of like screeches and then smiles at everything and gay walks.
0: Yeah.
1: And that's pretty much it. And it's not like in time, he's just blurting out a couple of the lyrics in almost like spoken word fashion. And he's eating the mic. Sounds like fuck. The whole thing is terrible.
0: Yeah. Even when Roth joins another singer on stage, it sounds like this.
1: Who's that, Jelly Roll?
0: I actually don't know who that performer was, but
1: he does a lot of, like, he'll take that mic and then, you know, like that part in the sun. Who said that? Baby, how you been?
0: Yeah. That's the part that you don't need to catch your breath during, you know?
1: Go.
0: Yeah. My potato friend, Cardiff Electric, would admit that this is how Vince Neil has performed for many years, the frontman of Motley Crue. So we've heard Paul McCartney, we've heard Diamond Dave, David Lee Roth, and I'm going to make the case. This is a dabbler. This is someone known in the dabblerverse. I know that you're not going to be familiar who this is. I am going to contend that Karmic X might be the best singer of the three.
2: He's coming in 12:30 flight. The moonlit wings reflect the stars that guide me towards salvation.
0: I'm sorry, I haven't heard this in a while. But still, you know, sound, at least he's loud.

0: Anyway,
1: gotta be on time.
0: Well, you know,
1: he's much better than those two. I would say that guy, whoever that was, Sir Paul is second, and then David Lee Roth, a distant third,
0: as very distant. Yeah, Paul. I'm going to let you read this one.
1: He's been spending a bunch of money, and he says, "Yeah, Paul stinks. I'm sure Christian is going to be great at mumbling over local news clips and marrying slants when he's 84. I can't.
0: Listen, real Cumia, I think everybody knows I'm more of a Slope guy, but I know what you're saying. And listen, I hear it. Yeah, we appreciate that. So I wanted to get that in because when I heard Sir Paul on whatever show that was, I was like, oh no, you were right. I remember Carl got mad when we talked about this the last time.
1: He's a fuck, you know. And we had a comment like Ohio Dave. He kind of echoed Carl's stupid take. He's a fucking Beatle. He's 83 or 84. Yeah, he sucks, but he is a Beatle.
0: Yeah. So is Ringo. Ringo sucked in his 30s, you know? So. But listen, I certainly agree. We will bring it all home with just a couple of quick sports clips. I wanted to make sure that we got the musical interlude in there.

0: as a side-eye.
1: Over the weekend, the Chicago Cubs played the Chicago White Sox, and, you know, obviously that's a very heated rivalry, but I think there's a chant that, Easy, you'll sign off on. I'm going to see if you can make it out as it goes along, and something that you'd probably endorse.
2: Have a moment here at Wright Field. The fans are able to join in unison and tell everybody how much they love Green Bay.
1: So a Green Bay Sox chant breaks out at a Cubs White Sox game. So.
3: Okay, I thought they were saying rape sucks, which that's not true.
1: I mean, why would somebody say that? Sometimes certain fans get placed in the perfect spot in a stadium. You buy a ticket and you're right near the microphone that makes it so that you're heard throughout an entire broadcast, enough so that the Dodgers broadcasters at a game in Anaheim against the Angels had to point out how we can hear someone.
4: My man in the first row is relentless with the energy for the Dodgers today.
5: It is our field mic that picks up the crack of the bat, so we don't want to turn it down.
4: Every person who's been up there has gotten an individualized chant.
3: So, I want him to say the N-word so bad.
1: Kid. Well, maybe he comes back in a couple of years. So he's literally seated where the mic is that they need for that crack of the bat sound. I'm like, you'd think that there'd be another workaround there. But, and yeah, this guy's chanting for Miguel Rojas, hardly, you know, chanting for Ohtani. Here's a live remote outside of a Washington Nationals game before the game starts. And, you know, sometimes fans like to make themselves involved with a local reporter.
6: Kinds of people, so just one of these excited fans, sir. How are you? So I'm talking to people about why fans are so excited for this one, and it's the O's, right? The Orioles. So we've got this regional rivalry. Natty, the Nationals' new team dog, is here. But what people tell me they're the most excited about, sir. Hot dog day and these hot dog hats. Have you seen the hot dog hats?
7: I ain't seen the hot dog hats yet.
6: They're pretty good.
7: I love them though. I love them.
1: So he knows how to keep the camera in his face. I haven't seen them, but I love them. And I was like, I don't know. I mean, just record that hit and then, you know, roll it in later.
3: No, that's a new thing in the news. When you start, you were just like guy at the traffic accident with the ice cream cone. You look for the black guy who's a little jumpy, and you just kind of like start doing your report, and he's going to take that bait because he wants to be on camera, and then you're going to go viral. That's how you do it these days. That's the only way TV is able to get any type of exposure is through the black man, and that's kind of a regular thing these days. I'm telling you, mark my words. If you ever are downtown somewhere and you see the news, the TV crews, you know, over here conversation, let's find some jumpy black people. And go viral. You watch.
1: Speaking of things that went viral, this is from a couple weekends ago. The New York Mets were at the Arizona Diamondbacks, and they have an item. Actually, I think this might be in, I'm looking at the way they're dressed. This might actually be in Colorado. Anyway, there is a $40 hot dog called the Glizilla. And so Steve Gelbs, their on the field reporter, he tries out a hot dog at every ballpark that he goes to. And we may play some more of those in the future. But he presents this enormous phallic hot dog to Keith Hernandez. And then this happened.
8: The end.
1: So they're eating opposite ends.
8: Weird.
1: So somebody mentions Lady and the Tramp, but, you know, Keith. You know,
3: so they're basically, it's like a double ender.
1: Yeah, right, exactly. So they're working both ends of this huge hot dog.
9: What's Lady and the Tramp?
3: They should have, like, worked their hands on both. you know?
1: Yeah, he should have cupped it a little bit.
3: Right.
1: Actually, if Gelbs had spit on his hand first,
3: right,
1: that would have made for a better clip.
3: But, you know, yeah. Starts doing the pepper grinder on the hot dog.
0: Share a hot dog just like that.
8: Spaghetti.
0: Right.
8: It's very romantic.
9: It is kind of beefy.
8: Yeah. All right.
5: You know that image is going to live forever.
1: I don't expect Mex Hernandez to be involved in this kind of tomfoolery. He had back surgery earlier this year, so I think he's not thinking straight, because the fact that I'm able to freeze frame, and I apologize to our audio audience that you don't get to see the glory of this.
3: Yes.
1: While poor Gary Cohen is just like, thank God I'm not involved in this.
3: Yeah. This is what you have to do. I mean, we've got one less voice. And a person who does something hilarious, and after John Sterling died, you know, all we have is him getting hit by a baseball. So these guys have to step it up. You got to do something that's memorable.
1: Well, I'm glad you mentioned getting hit by a baseball, because you made sure that I saw this. And there was an influencer filming, I think, for her Instagram with her friends at a game in Seattle against the San Diego Padres. And she's talking about how earlier a ball came near her, and then this happened.
10: Oh! Show your clip!
1: And we'll go ahead and back that up again.
10: Show your clip!
1: You hear it.
10: You
1: don't need that mic that kid was sitting next to actually hear.
3: Yeah.
1: And that woman did actually go to the hospital after
3: that.
1: This is why when you sit down there, they tell you you have to be careful for batted balls. But instead, she's like, hang on a second. This is for the gram.
3: Yeah.
1: Yeah.
3: And now her head looks like fucking Reginald Denny's.
1: Okay. Yes, I suppose.
10: Show your
1: is that what you thought when you saw it? You thought,
3: yes. Oh, that is so sweet. I'm so glad that happened to her.
1: Yes, I figured that's how you would feel. And I, you know, when I get a clip from you, I've mentioned many times before, I usually expect someone to be hurt. And you know what? I think shown it every week for the last three, so we might as well get this in here one more time.
3: Yes.
11: 3-2, swung on, a pop foul back here.
12: Ow! Ow! Ow!
11: It really hit me. I didn't know it was coming back that far.
3: I like how he finally gets his act together after he says, ow, ow, ow, and says, it really hit me.
1: No, but then, you know, then he's like, he's right back into the 1-1, you know, I mean, he's right back at it.
3: Yankees win.
1: Yeah. So anyway, that is our show. If I can end with John Sterling, I always, and I do mean always, will. We will be back next Tuesday at our regular time, 1 p.m. Eastern, and that is 10 a.m. Pacific time. And easy.
3: If we were there today, right? We were there today.
1: Yeah, that's what I'm saying.
3: Because you said back to.
1: Well, that's what I'm saying. Oh, yeah, no, we'll be back at our regular time. I feel like I always want to let people know when we're back at our regular time.
3: Well, you can't. You can't say we'll be back at. That implies that this one did not start at the right time. And it did.
1: Perhaps you're right. I think.
3: Idiot. You should say, all right, as always, 1 p.m. Tuesdays Eastern time, 10 a.m. Pacific, just like today.
1: All right, listen, I can take constructive criticism. I'll learn. Who knows when the fuck we'll be on again, all right? How about that? Yeah, we'll be back at our regular time next week, just like we were this week. Do you think that helped?
3: No,
1: I said that?
3: Not at all, because you keep saying back.
1: We will be. We'll be back next week. We're here this week, and we'll be back next week.
3: You only say back when you're currently not. If we started at noon today, back would have worked.
1: You know what this means? Something's going to change in the next 6 days, and we're going to have to do it at a different time. And then we're two idiots promising that we're going to be back. Well, okay, whenever we're... Day,
3: yeah, I'm sorry. At the end of the day, it's still the best show on the whole goddamn network. I mean, and
1: it's the best show on YouTube. I don't want to single out just this network, obviously.
3: No, it's a cornerstone of the network.
1: If people want to see you on a subpar show, where would they find you Monday through Friday?
3: Yeah, I'm trying to get up to 30 viewers at a time on Twitch. So if you could, twitch.tv/Eric Zane Live, or just download the Twitch app, and then search at Eric Zane Live. Okay. And I'm on Monday through Thursday, 10 a.m. Eastern, 9 a.m. Friday. And it's just me being amazing. So it's a Monday through Friday show. Don't be a bitch and miss it.
1: Yeah, and if my phone ever rings during that time, I'm like, all right, EZ wants me on the show for some reason.
3: Yep.
1: And I almost always answer that call.
3: Yep.
1: I talk a lot about places where you can find me. I want to shout out some work that I did over the weekend for the Geekscape Network, where if you like nerd stuff like me, you'll see a lot of content you would enjoy. Here I am moderating a panel with cast members of Battlestar Galactica. That's Edward James Olmos next to me. That's the actor that you're most likely to know from there. And I also moderated a panel with the voices of Rick and Morty and Summer, Morty's sister. So I had a lot of fun at Comic-Con Revolution in Ontario, California. And we'll be sharing however much from those panels that we can. I do have them recorded, and we'll hopefully drop those in the feed over there. Very nice, everybody on both of those panels. I did a bunch of other ones, but I'm talking about the two big
3: ones. How about you? Making a mark for yourself while your wife sits at home and doesn't work.
1: Yeah, look at me with all these famous people.
3: Who's the tall chick next to the old guy next to you?
1: So her name is Trisha Helfer. And,
3: what a smoke show.
1: Yeah, and this is 20 years after Battlestar Galactica first premiered. If you want to get, you want to take a gander at a young Trisha Helfer, she is, of course, still beautiful. That's not my point. I just say that the way she looked on the show, you might very well start to feel something stirring in your pants. I mean,
3: really?
1: If at all possible. I mean, she was the poster child. She was the visual representation of the show. You know, I mean, she basically was the show. No, I know. And I'm just saying, like, you have a good eye because she is, in fact, very hot. And I am talking in a slow and deliberate way because
3: that's okay.
1: You know me. Because I want to be able to deliver to my buddy EZ, and I want him to be able to see, like, oh, okay, she's lovely in 2026, but what did she look like in 2003? And was her representation on the show in the red dress, just to make the differentiation from the 70s version of the show where the bad guys, the Cylons, were basically toasters with red eyes. This is what the bad guys are on the reboot version from 20 plus years ago.
3: You know, if I didn't have a dick that was as useless as like one of the Unsullied, you're right. Probably so, but
1: God. I mean, you know, maybe back in 2002, if you'd seen this image,
3: right?
1: You could have done something with it back then.
3: Yeah, to me, she's not. To me, whatever. Oh yeah, she's attractive, but no, it doesn't even lift off the sack.
1: She's no Lucy Tightbox.
3: No,
1: I think that's really
3: what I'm telling you. Lucy Tightbox is the only one who can make it move at this point in time.
1: And you know what? Let's shout out season premiere of Rick and Morty this Sunday, all right? So now everybody knows I'm helping promote things that I talk to people at panels for over the weekend.
3: Okay.
1: I did five panels, EZ. I was
3: Busy. You were active. You were very active.
1: I had a lot of fun. So you could head over to Geekscape for some of that coverage. But that is all the time that we have for now. So if we could put our big super chat back up there on the screen, I would very much appreciate it. As always, this is Christian Blatt reminding you that every mic is a hot mic. And Colbert is the living embodiment of the phrase, every mic is a hot mic. He must be a fan of this show. See you next Tuesday at our regular time, everybody.

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17: Hey everybody, welcome to Nick the Rat Radio, episode 540. It is Wednesday, it is May 20th, 2026. We have a fun show for you tonight. Trying to get my YouTube numbers up, so we're going to talk about how to make YouTube shorts and the best way to do it. Apparently, they don't like long titles in it. Let's watch my last short that I just put out. It's from Jim Rayner. We're just going to do this really quick. I put this out about an hour ago, and it already has a shitload of views. So let's.
18: What will Jim Rayner say today?
19: God damn it! Kerrigan's on her period again. Except with her, it ain't blood. It's fucking Zerg creeping, mutant eggs dripping everywhere. The whole damn hive smells like rotten, infested guts. No way am I sticking my dick in that bioweapon pussy tonight. Guess this rebel stuck making the Cyclops cry to old holovids of her before she went full bug queen. Cheers to blue balls, boys. Ugh, man.
18: And that's what Jim Rayner said today.
17: So one thing I learned about shorts is I made one just like this. These get about 800 to 1,000 views each for no good goddamn reason. But I made one, I just called it like Jim Rayner Says Something. If I put a longer title, like I made one called, what did I call it here? Hold on, I gotta bring it up. It was just a long title about him talking.

0: You think it's all just AI scraping? But it's weird that it only scrapes if it's got, like, no words in the title. I've been hearing a whole bunch of weird stuff about how YouTube works now, and, like, it looks for stuff you say in the video, not for your description or your title, but it's got to look for stuff in the title, because I've just been doing variations to try to figure it out. It's like chasing shit rolling down a hill, hitting you in the face. Because to get monetized with shorts, you need like 5 million views, which I don't think Jim Rayner's ever going to get me. So, and then even if I do hit that number, I'll get like $5 or something. It's really not worth it. The value for value method is the best way. God bless Adam Curry. I've put shorts up with, I've been making like, you know, those naked girl ones, like Scaramanga's been teaching me. Been using the XAI. He uses Seed Dance. He's got the high quality stuff. I only got the Elon Musk bullcrap. And I put some like late for Irish Day, for St. Patrick's Day. I did in the background of me doing my daily report. Yeah, if you want to hear my daily reports, I do daily reports on YouTube Shorts. Posted all over the damn place too. Go to x.com/NickTheRat. I don't know how to get anybody to watch my stuff. I think I'm just bored. I think I need to start looking harder for a job. I'm not applying enough. I'm starting to go crazy. A little bit. You know what's really driving me crazy? Oh, you know what happened, Radix? That Casio you sent to my P.O. box. I was trying to go someplace the other day, and I got... See, this is the problem with wearing a watch. When you're a goofy rat like me, you swing your arms around a lot. And I was looking at my phone in the heat, because it was really hot in New York City, and I was trying to hide in the shade while I was looking at my phone trying to do something. And I moved my arm, and it hit like a stone wall. I was like, I got a big scratch on it. And, you know, it's a scar. Battle scars are cool. I still wear that one a lot, though. I like it a lot. It's really good. Thanks for that. Not wearing it tonight, though. I forgot. I don't even know where it is. I think it's on the floor somewhere. I've been sick. I didn't get mugged. Yeah, I got mugged for a Casio. Like a...
1: Give me a Casio, boy.
0: No, that's... That didn't happen. Hey, Nam, how you doing? Hey, Radix. Hey, chat room. Hi, everybody. And if you want to go to the chat room, there's several ways to get to it. Go to nicktherat.com, click Twitter, go to Twitch, go all over. Yeah, now it's personalized. It's true. It's got a little flair to it. A little bit of flair. But this brings me to something that really pissed me off also. What I was looking for on my phone, I was looking at Google Maps. I was trying to get somewhere. And sometimes you're in the city and you're not getting your phone is like, it doesn't know which way you're pointing. And I'm like restarting the phone. It still wasn't getting it. I guess fucking T-Mobile or Google was spying on me bad or something. And so I'm like, you know what? I could look at the street sign. There is a street sign. I know where I am. Google Maps does not put street names on the fucking map. I don't know if anybody else has noticed this. This really, really pissed me off. I was extremely, extremely mad at this. I don't know. I could try it right now. Let me see if I go to Google Maps, if it tells me the name of the street that I'm on. Okay, for over here, it does. But when you go to a more populated area, it fills the map up with business names. So if you're in like Manhattan or in a major city, instead of putting the street names on the map, it's going to flood your goddamn map with businesses. Right now, I'm getting all the street names when I'm looking at. I'm zooming in and I'm seeing street names. But the air, I was like in, I wasn't even in Manhattan. I was in downtown Brooklyn. And none of the street names were coming up. So I'm like, what the

0: I'm zooming in all the way on the thing. I'm trying to look for the street names, and I could not find them. And apparently, it's because they prioritize businesses over the street name. It is insanity. And there was no way to switch it off or turn it off or just say, hey, I'm not, don't show me, don't advertise me. I just want to know where I am. So that pissed me off. That was a, yeah. I got to calm down a little bit. I got to calm down a little bit. Hold on. Okay, I'm better. Sometimes it's just good to get away from technology completely. Just put it all down, read a book or something. It sucks. It's a hellhole. We're building ourselves into a hellhole. And it's really horrible stuff. This also pissed me off too. Let me show you one more thing here. Let's go to the web view. We're going to do it. I'm just going crazy tonight. Why the hell not? Listen to this little clip here. This is from John Stewart's show.
1: Palantir and OpenAI. Why does Palantir and OpenAI, and why do they get proprietary knowledge that is our knowledge that they stole from us, that they used to make their, but they're the ones who get all the money?
0: So I'm just going to leave it the clip at that. The clip's longer, but basically John Stewart is mad that Palantir and they steal data, they get all the knowledge, and then they get all the money from doing it. I'm watching this clip, and I'm like, this is John Stewart on the John Stewart Show. I wonder how many people behind the scenes it takes to make the John Stewart Show. There's probably hundreds of people making this show, but John Stewart makes all the money. Doesn't John Stewart not realize that the people on the top take all the money, just like he does? I'm sure the guy doing the lighting or hooking up the sound for him or filming him with the camera, everybody that makes John Stewart possible to be John Stewart does not make anywhere as much money as John Stewart. Does that make any sense to John Stewart? You know, maybe I should play the rest of this. Let me just play the rest of this clip here.
1: Why does Palantir and OpenAI, and why do they get proprietary knowledge that is our knowledge that they stole from us, that they used to make their, but they're the ones who get all the money? That makes no sense to me.
2: Yeah, listen, I agree. And I actually think that politically speaking, there's movement on the far left and on the far right.
0: This guy looks like he's wearing like some eyeshadow. I don't even know who this guy is. This is the rest of this clip's not very interesting. He just talks about Bernie Sanders wanting to tax robot work and stuff. If you have money to make the things, you have the thing. That's like saying, well, why does Mr. Toyota have all the money? It's because fucking, that's Mr. Toyota. You know, if you make it, it will come. Just like John Stewart gets paid all the money. Palantir did all the work. They got all the stuff. You know, they did the thing. I'm sure. What about the boss of Palantir? Probably makes more money than the people in the business. Why doesn't the rich Palantir pay all the employees fairly? Why doesn't Amazon and Google take all their stock prices and all the money they have in the stock market and give it to the people working in the company? Why not? I wonder why. That's not how shit works, man. Been watching that robot guy. This is a channel with a robot that does packaging. Basically, it's a robot that flips. It looks at a package and it flips it so the scanner side is down. Sometimes it'll flip the package off. And there's thousands of people watching this robot work at any given time. It's forget his name. What is that? Watch robot work. Roblox? No, robot work. I bet you can find it just by typing that in. Yeah, here he is. There's a live stream going right now. 1,000 people are watching Frank do work right here. And he fucked that package up. He didn't even put the label down. Also, he had a race with a human. This robot, Frank, who is like a humanoid robot. Why it's humanoid makes no goddamn sense. And why does he need to recharge makes no goddamn sense. He could just be plugged in. Frank here could be plugged in and run 24/7, no vacations, no breaks, no pee breaks, no health, medical insurance or anything. But he doesn't need to be a human. Doesn't need to be humanoid. They could just have a thing that has cameras and little flippers. Flip, flip, flip, flip. And there's 1,000 people watching this guy. And apparently he also had... What company is working on here? Like, I don't know who he's working for, this Frank guy. But he's not wearing the uniform of whoever he's working for. Is it UPS? Is this Amazon? Is this an airport? Is this FedEx? Is this some Chinese company? I don't know who Frank is working for. Sometimes he throws packages off the thing. Some human had a race with him, and the human was able to do it a little bit faster than him. Frank the robot was able to do like 2.8. Oh, fuck that one. He could like do 2.8 packages per minute or second or some shit, and the human was able to do 2.7. But you know, the human needs health insurance and all that shit. I don't know how much Frank cost to do whatever he's doing. I'm sure they can make him cheaper. And there's people watching him. Like right now, we're just watching him too. Go, Frank, go. Flip those boxes. There you go, Frank. Great work. No reason for him to be humanoid. Is he taking our jobs? Would you really want this job? Would you want to drive to a factory and flip packages all day? Maybe you would. I think you might want to kill yourself after like doing this for a week. Nice flip. That was a cool flip. Yeah, you fucked that up, Frank. Yeah, you fucked it up again, Frank. There you go. Push it along. Like, how much would you get paid to flip these packages? Is this $10 an hour at work? Is this $20 an hour at work? Did you really go to school to do this? Are you scared that your job of flipping boxes is going to be robbed? Maybe I should actually, because you know, I might only be able to get a job flipping boxes soon. I don't know. He did 2 packages that one. He's like, fuck it. Get out of here. Get the fuck out of here. All right, let's turn Frank off. It is mesmerizing to watch this. Like, it's kind of cool. He's got more people watching him than me, so maybe I should... All right. Let's take a quick break. And we're going to get into a new conspiracy that I have. It's pretty crazy. It's going to blow your mind. I don't think you're going to be able to handle it. So get a bucket, because your brains are probably going to melt and fall out of your ears. But first, we're going to listen to a song before all that happens. We have Zillion Instruments with Knobs from the Future. We'll be right back.

0: All right, everybody. No more Frank. All right, we're going to... let me start off with this news article here with a horrible AI newsreader. I just thought it was really funny that the newsreader for this was really bad. So I'm just going to play this clip right here. And this is going to get us into the thick of things. So let's just...
1: What seemed like a story of hope has ended in tragedy. The famous humpback whale that thrilled Germany after being rescued after weeks trapped has been found dead near Denmark, a Sødmark. The case has already sparked international controversy and reopened the debate about how far humans should intervene to save wild animals.
0: Wild animals. How they should save wild animals. The whale beached himself somewhere in Germany. Wild animals. Why wouldn't we try to help a beached whale, even though it died either way? I guess it was a waste of taxpayers' money, I guess. But let's listen to the rest of this. I wonder if it has anything else in it. Can I do a recap, Ned? We basically explained life and how we all got here, but you'll have to listen to it later.
1: The whale, nicknamed Timmy by German media, although it has also...
0: Why did they name it Timmy? Is that a real German name? Is Timmy a German name, or are they trying to make fun of this whale? Like, Timmy! He beached himself, so he must be stupid and retarded. Timmy! That's a great name.
1: When called, first appeared on March 23, trapped on a sandbank in the Bay of Wismar on the Baltic...
0: Wait, is this real? Is this not AI? Because he was like, it sounded like he screwed up there. It sounded like a human flub.
1: And bank in the Bay of Wismar on the Baltic Sea coast, T-coast. Since then, rescue teams have tried on multiple occasions to free it.
0: Jeez.
1: But the situation became increasingly complicated. The animal appeared weak, disoriented, and had difficulty returning to the open ocean.
0: Returning.
1: Even so, after weeks of efforts, German authorities managed to transport it on a huge barge to the North Sea, where it was...
0: How much did that cost? How much did transporting a whale on a huge barge... Like, this whale is... He was trying to kill himself, and we're like, hey, we'll save you. Don't worry, we'll save... It was like, was it DNS? Do not resuscitate? This is super janky. This is... I gotta check out more of this guy's videos. Was
1: finally freed on May 2nd. The scene was watched by thousands of people who celebrated the rescue as a symbol of hope. However, just 2 weeks later, the whale's body appeared floating near the Danish island of Anholt between Sweden and Denmark. At first, there were doubts about whether it was really the same whale. But Danish authorities confirmed its identity thanks to the tracking device that...
0: Oh... This is an Indian guy doing a voice changer. I think this is because it totally went. I heard an Indian voice in there.
1: But Danish authorities confirmed its identity thanks to the tracking device that was still attached to the animal's back. The case is now causing controversy. Some experts believe that the whale was already too weak from the beginning and that insisting on saving it only prolonged its suffering. Others argue that the rescue was necessary and that abandoning the animal would have been ethically unacceptable. For now, Danish authorities have reported that there are